0: Radio booth. Dom steps off his lead at first base. Here comes the 0-1. Strike on the corner. That was a curveball right on the edge. So no balls, two strikes on Julio. That was a perfect pitch. Right on the corner. Here's the 0-2. Dom takes off. The pitch is a strike. Throw to second base. Dom is safe, but it doesn't matter. Julio goes down looking. So that's it for the Mariners in the third. They get a run. So the Mariners lead 2-0 over the Astros. We go to the bottom of the third. That's your Mechanics Bank score on the NC Machinery Mariners Radio Network.
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0: Mariners a 2-0 lead. We head to the bottom of the third. With us inside the Western Washington Toyota radio booth, M's looking for a series win. They have not won a road series since the end of May against the A's. It has been a while, and this would be one to get as the Mariners try and crawl closer to the Astros in the division. Lamont Wade Jr. will start things. It's been six up, six down so far for Brian Wu. End of the motion. Here's the first pitch. He sends it upstairs. Luther, 10 pitches in the first. He threw 9 in the second. He winds and delivers. That's a strike. Shannon, we talked so much about Emerson yesterday and how important it was his start. He pitched so well. Also, you know, we had questions about, was Munoz available? Was Pizarro available? Wu into the motion. Here's the 1-1. That's a ball. And with his start yesterday, they were able to give those guys the night off. Obviously, Spire had the night off as well. With an off day tomorrow, the Mariners can get aggressive if they need to with the back end of the bullpen.
6: Yeah, which is a great thing to say when you're on a 9-game road trip.
0: The 2-1 is swung on a missed. Yeah.
6: Now both teams will have the leverage relievers available tonight, so it's pretty balanced here, but you like Munoz, you know that was a hiccup, you know Altuve got to a ball that nobody on earth should get to.
0: Here comes the 2-2. Swung on and missed. That was a beauty of a slider. Wade swings through. Third strikeout for Wu. 7 in a row knocked down to start this game. Yeah, I'm glad you brought that up. I was looking at that after the ball game because Munoz to Varsho, too, he gave up two hits on sliders that were out of the zone. So I had looked it up after, and he'd thrown this year nearly 250 sliders out of the zone this year. Here comes the pitch to Diaz. Swung on line, drive, base hit into right field. Scooped up by Dom, quickly gets it in. So, the first base runner for the Astros. He's gotten a ton of swing and miss, as you can imagine. We see that all the time. Coming into that game on Friday, he'd only allowed 3 hits on sliders outside the zone. And they were very similar. They were all like 50 miles per hour off the bat. It was luck. It was bloop, that kind of thing. And it just goes to show how unfortunate that really was, that there were hits on sliders out of the zone. Here's Nick Allen.
6: I'm not sure if I feel better about that or not.
0: I know. Here's the pitch that swung on and fouled away.
6: Thanks, Gary.
0: I know.
6: But I think he has a realization about that, too, and that's important. And because of where he has been the last 2 months,
0: yeah,
6: which has just been lights out on fire, it makes it that much easier to put that behind him, which is important this time of the year.
0: No doubt. Here comes the offer to Allen. Swung on, ground ball. This could be two. Right up the middle. Young has it. Steps on second. Sets his feet. Fires to first. That's the out. A double play. For the third straight inning, Wu has faced the minimum. We move along to the fourth inning. 2-0. Mariners with the lead over the Astros. That's your Mechanics Bank score on the NC Machinery Mariners Radio Network.
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0: 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Mariners leading 2-0 over the Astros. Solo home run on the first by Randy. RBI base hit in the third by Dom Canzone. And Wu on the other side has allowed just a single. He's been excellent. Here's Josh Naylor. He'll start things for the Mariners. Brown into the motion. Here's the pitch. That's in there. A strike at the knees. Brown over 50 pitches now. Mariners trying to drive that pitch count. Here's the 0-1. A touch low. 1-1. Here's the offer. Swung on, line drive, center field. Varsho racing in, goes to a slide. He tumbles and he makes the grab. Taking a hit away from Josh Naylor. That was a great catch by Varsho. The gold glover. And that was a gold glove play.
6: Good solid contact for Josh Naylor right there. And I think you look at the process and we are seeing him. We've seen the singles now for the better part of a month. Month and a half, but now we're starting to see the extra base hits. As long as he keeps that contact up, perhaps gets a little bit deeper in those counts and really finds his pitch, he might be heading in that right direction, too, just to do a little bit more.
0: Yeah, that was 97 off the bat. Mariners have hit the ball hard tonight off Brown. Here's the pitch to Young. Swung on a miss. He was badly fooled on a curveball.
6: He's got to talk to himself about that one.
0: Looks like he was looking for something else. Young in the home run last night to really put it away. Here's the pitch. That's down low. 15 home runs for Cole Young. It feels like in his first full season, he's got a chance to climb over 20. It's a big number for his first season. Here comes the offer. That's down low.
6: I was a believer in the power because it did show itself a couple of times last year, but I didn't know if he would have the consistency of the at-bats and the plate appearances, you know, the good plate appearances to get to those home runs. And he's doing that right now, which is just an incredible bonus, I think.
0: The 2-1. Strike at the knees. Yeah, it's fun to think about where this could go after this first full season.
6: And, of course, we've enjoyed the defense as well.
0: Yeah.
6: Last night he said the game really impressed upon him that perhaps they had maybe underestimated the value of a good single.
0: Here's the 2-2. Swung on. Fouled away. Stays alive. That was a four-seam 98 that he spoils.
6: In that, and I think Dan Wilson talked about this a little bit today, and then Brendan Donovan after the game, you really have to walk before you can run. Now, home runs are earned. They're a product of good at-bats and consistency with that. And we saw that within the game yesterday with the singles early.
0: The 2-2 swung on ground ball right to second base. Nick Allen gloves, throws to first. That's the out. There's two away.
6: And then, of course, Cole Young coming up with the home run late. Cal Raleigh, who's stepping to the plate, is just a big believer in that as well. He said you don't chase home runs. I think sometimes you get into that a little bit, get into the bad habits or the pressure with that, but ultimately the home runs are off of a pitcher's mistake, and you earn those mistakes.
0: Here comes the pitch to Cal. Not close. Way high and away. Fourth inning, 2-0 Mariners. A Mechanics Bank score. Brown, glove in front of his face, nods his head, into the wind, the offer. Not close again, he overthrows another fastball above the zone, 2-0. Cal struck out looking his first time, Brown two strikeouts, both looking. Mariners two runs, three hits. Dom has two of those hits. Here comes the 2-0. Not close again, same result. Three pitches well above the zone, 3-0. With two outs, let's see if Cal turns it loose. Brown steps, deals. That's high ball four. Four straight fastballs above the zone. That's the third walk for Brown. It was a leadoff walk in the third that came around to score. Brock Rodden, a leadoff walk, and Canzone knocked him in. That brings up Weston Wilson. Brown from the belt. The pitch. That's high. He's searching around for the strike zone right now.
6: It's not even close.
0: And in fact, that's going to prompt Diaz to jog out to talk to Brown. Looks a little frustrated right now. Brown gave up a home run in the first to Randy. That's our legendary moment of the game brought to you by Miller Lite. Legendary moments start with the light. When it's game time, it is Miller time. Then in the third, Dom Canzone with an RBI base hit. 62 pitches for Brown.
6: Missed with a fastball and then started Weston Wilson off with a knuckle curve. And again, just nowhere near the strike zone. Everything is missing high. I mean, you might get something in pretty good zone. If he sees that curveball any lower, I might take a big swing at it.
0: Freed getting the start as the DH tonight. Ward not ready to go. Robles couldn't start this one, so Weston Wilson is in there. Here's the pitch. Outside. Wilson, of course, hit the solo home run against Freed. That incredible 1-0 win against the Yankees. Two balls, no strikes. Cal at first base, two outs. Here's the offer.
6: Wow.
0: That's inside. It misses again. Three balls, no strikes. And you have to figure Wilson is going to be taking all the way here. Seven straight balls. Brown set. The pitch. That's inside, ball four. Eight straight balls offered by Hunter Brown. He's walked two in a row, and that brings up Brock Rodden.
6: He's missing with everything. He's mixed in the curve. He's mixed in the slider. He cannot find either fastball right now.
0: He was left kind of just muttering to himself on the mound, staring off into space, now settles back in. So here's Rodden. He walked and scored his first time. Runners at first and second, two outs. The pitch. Not close. A breaking ball way out of the zone. That's the ninth straight ball thrown by Brown.
6: We've talked about him walking batters since coming back from the IL, but it hasn't been like this.
0: From the stretch, the 1-0.
6: Nope.
0: Outside again. Two balls and no strikes. 10 straight balls thrown by Brown. The crowd getting restless. Hear the murmurs in the building, the unease rippling through the building. Two balls, no strikes. The pitch. That's low. Three balls and no strikes. It was close, but it was low. It's 3-0. Rodden has to be taking all the way here.
6: Make him throw two in a row.
0: 11 straight balls. Here's the pitch to Rod. In there. That's a strike. And that brings cheers up from the crowd.
6: And he was taking, and that's the smart thing to do there. We'll see if he can throw two strikes in a row after an 11.
0: That fastball was 94. He really backed up on the fastball to get it over. Let's see what happens here. The 3-1. Not close. Upstairs, ball four. He has walked. The bases loaded. And here comes Brendan Donovan. Twelve of his last 13 pitches have been balls, and here comes the pitching coach. Joshua Miller is out to chat to Hunter Brown. He's over 70 pitches now. An innocent start to the inning. You got a line out to center and a ground out to second, and all of a sudden he can't throw a strike. I guess technically he threw one strike.
6: We do have action in the bullpen for the Astros right now. Got a right-hander up.
0: So Donovan is going to bat here with the bases loaded. He walked last time. So it's Bluebaugh warming up in the bullpen. Brown has walked five now. This is a big spot right here. Donovan came up huge yesterday three different times with two outs with base hits. Can he do it here with the bases jammed? First, we'll see if he makes Hunter Brown throw him a strike. Let's see. Here's the pitch. That is a strike over the corner. Oh and one. Brown from the belt. The pitch to Donovan. Swung on, fouled off the netting behind home plate. So no balls and two strikes. Crowd gets behind Hunter Brown, the ace of the Astros staff. No balls, two strikes. Bases loaded, two outs. Here's the pitch. Inside. Crowd wanted it. Diaz wanted it. He framed it, but it was inside. 98. Good take. Here's the 1-2. Inside again. Count even. Two balls and two strikes. 75 pitches for Brown. Mariners leading 2-0, looking for more. Bases loaded. Two outs. Here comes the 2-2. Swung on, fouled away. Donovan spoils the slider. Cal at third base, Wilson at second, Rodden at first. They were all walked with two outs. Two balls, two strikes. Here's the pitch. Strike three called. Freeze him. Sent a fastball over. That's it for Donovan. He strikes out looking, and the Mariners put away in the fourth. So Brown walks the bases loaded, but gets out of trouble. We head to the bottom of the inning. Mariners still leading 2-0 over the Astros on the NC Machinery Mariners Radio Network.
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0: Aaron and I both love Fireside, and you will too. So far, so good. 2-0 Mariners. We go to the fourth, top of the order for the Astros. Wu has faced the minimum. He's allowed just one base runner and then immediately got a double play. He has three strikeouts. He's been sharp. Top of the order, so Peña, Alvarez, Paredes in this fourth inning. Mariners getting one run in the first, one run in the third. Wu ready to work. Here's the first offer. Pours it over for a strike. He's ahead. He's been ahead all day. Ryan Wines, the offer. Swung on, bashed. Right field hit well. Canzone racing back. He's looking up. It is gone. Jeremy Peña, his 14th home run of the year. And the Astros take one back. It's now 2-1 Mariners.
6: Brian Wu with the fastball unfortunately catches the middle of the zone, and Peña was ready for it, sending it out to right field. He's had some struggles a little bit the last 2 weeks, but did not miss on that.
0: So a one-run game now. In the fourth inning, here's Alvarez. Doesn't get any easier. Alvarez has just destroyed right-handed pitching this year. Wu, his pitch. That's in there for a strike. He's got a .472 on base percentage against right-handed pitching. He's essentially reaching base every other time he steps to the plate. Here's the pitch from Brian. Up and away. One ball, one strike. That forced him at 97.
6: We've really seen the impact of these bats and lineups. You look at, you know, New York loses Aaron Judge, and they struggle mightily. The Astros lost Alvarez last year. They struggled mightily.
0: That pitch is swung on, bashed into the gap left center field. Julio ranging over in front of the track, makes the catch on the move. Hit well, but Julio tracks it down. That's the first out in the fourth. No, you're right with impact bats like that. There's just no way to make up for that when they're lost, when they're gone. And then on the flip side, Alvarez has really carried the load. You look at his percentage of the pie offensively for Houston, and it's a big piece of the pie. Here's Paredes. The pitch. That's a strike.
6: And you look at the struggles that Cal has had, and you can intellectualize that, well, we have this hitter, and they have that hitter, and you can put things together, but I think that speaks to the impact of the length of the lineup and how that impacts the pitcher on the other side and what they're facing, too. Just things that you don't see accounted for in a stat line.
0: Here's the offer. That's in there. That's wrong on the first pitch. It was a ball. So one ball, one strike. Bottom of the fourth inning, Mariners 2-1. Both teams have homered. Randy, a solo home run. Jeremy Pena has just homered. Wu into the motion, the pitch. A half cut, did he go? He did not. Wu actually hadn't been scored on in his last two outings. 12 innings, 6 hits, no runs. So first time he's given up a run in a while. His offer. This is low. 3-1. He's falling behind Paredes.
6: A little bit of a longer layoff and sit down period with all the walks that were occurring in the previous inning.
0: Here's the pitch. In there. So full count. 3 balls, 2 strikes. On the third baseman for Houston. Works from the first base side of the rubber. His big deep breath. Into the wind, the pitch. Swung on, chopped foul. That skips by the third base coach. Two, one Mariners. Bottom of the fourth, one out. Here's the pitch. Swung on, smoked, but foul. That just missed the left field line. That would have been extra bases. Instead, we'll do it again.
6: He's attacking with sinker slider exclusively here. We talked about the possibility of the sweeper, but he doesn't seem too comfortable with it. We really haven't seen it very much.
0: He steps into the 3-2. Swung on, popped up a mile high. That's nearly hits a girder. Cole Young near the bag at second, right next to the bag. Reaches up, makes a one-hand catch. Two outs.
6: He actually shook off Cal to get to that four-seamer, too. It looks like that was a good call.
0: It comes to why everyone visits Sandberg Volvo Cars in Linwood, the only Excellence Award winner in the entire Northwest. 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Here's Altuve. The pitch to him. Swung out and missed. That's a wild swing. Nearly fell down.
6: Knee down doesn't count.
0: 98 miles per hour. See what he goes to here. The 0-1. Touch low. Down even, 1 ball, 1 strike. Another fastball at 98. Bottom of the fourth, 2-1 Mariners. Here comes the 1-1. Swung on and missed. That was the sweeper you were looking for.
6: Thank you. 98 to 87 on that.
0: Definitely had him off balance.
6: Absolutely.
0: Here's the 1-2. Too high. Did not go.
6: Although by that first swing he took, I think he was off balance to start this plate appearance.
0: Even count, two balls, two strikes. Altuve struck out his first time. We're trying to do it again. Into the motion, deals. Altuve watches it all the way in its low. That fastball, 99 miles per hour. There's that velo again.
6: It's the hardest pitch he's thrown in this game.
0: Full count, three balls, two strikes. Trying to get rid of Altuve here, looking to end the fourth. Wu into the motion, delivers. Way outside, lost him, ball four. So Altuve takes the walk. That brings up Dalton Varsho.
6: This is the first little bit of trouble that Brian Wu has been in this game. See him take that extra deep breath.
0: Throw to first base. Altuve not far off the bag, gets back. Altuve not the threat he used to be. Four steals on the year. He's been caught twice. He's a guy that always put up big stolen base numbers in the past. Ready, the pitch. Swung on, hit high. That's a roof scraper. Short right field. Young is back on it. He's waiting for it. It finally drops from the sky. He makes a two-hand catch, and that's it for Houston in the fourth. They get one, a solo home run by Pena. We head to the fifth. Mariners still leading. It's 2-1. That's your Mechanics Bank score on the NC Machinery Mariners Radio Network.
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3: It's 2-1 Mariners. You're with us inside the Western Washington Toyota radio booth. We go to the fifth. Randy Rosarena will lead things off. Hunter Brown has thrown a ton of pitches. There's a lefty warming up, Bennett Souza. You do wonder if Randy reaches Brown at 78 pitches. Would they go to the lefty to face Dom Canzone, who's hit the ball hard twice off of Brown? Here comes the first pitch to Randy. That's a strike. Brown walked the bases loaded last inning with two outs. He threw, out of 13 pitches, 12 balls to walk the bases loaded, but then struck out Donovan looking to end the inning. Here's the 0-1. Strike. And Randy challenges. I thought he challenged. Did he not? Guess not. I thought he went to the helmet.
4: Just kidding.
3: Okay. Here's the 0-2. That bounced in. Randy homered his first time, providing the Mariners' first run. Okay, we're looking at a replay. I want to know if he... Oh, no. He went to the helmet and then pulled his hand back before he touched the top of the helmet. Here comes the 1-2. Swung on line drive to shortstop on one hop. Scooped up by Pena. Throws on the move to first in time. Nice play.
4: Pena able to get the bounce of his shoelaces and just make the beautiful throw arcing across the diamond. Randy was running back. You know what? Randy has looked. I think that hamstring is feeling better for him, too.
3: I think that's right. Here's Dom. Celebrating his birthday with two hits, including an RBI in the third. That's the difference now. It's 2-1 Mariners. Here's the pitch. Swung on, cracked foul.
4: Love the conversation you and Aaron had with him on the homestand that we played in the pregame show. Aaron was so intent on getting into what his diet was, how he bulked up a little bit, and what he eats during the season. What is he, you know, how does he get the protein? And nope.
3: Here's the 0-1. That's outside. You know, the baseball uniform can kind of hide it. He's big. Like, he has put on some serious muscle as a Mariner.
4: And like a lot of them, has to fight to keep the weight on as the season goes on.
3: The 1-1. That's a strike. Yeah, I talk to players about that all the time. The balance of playing every day, trying to stay healthy, still trying to get your workouts in. It's a very difficult thing to do with the travel and everything else. Here's the 1-2 to Dom. Swung on and missed. Ball was dropped, picked up by Diaz. He tags Dom, and that's the fourth strikeout for Brown. Two away. Take a quick look at the Northwest Chevy Equinox scoreboard. Brewers beat the Dodgers today. They beat the Dodgers in that four-game series 3-1. They won 6-2. Mariners will take on the Brewers starting on Tuesday. Off day tomorrow. Bryce Miller in game one. Here's Julio. The pitch to him. That's outside. Brewers, the best record in baseball right now. It'll be Logan against Dustin May in game two. Kirby against Robert Gasser in game three. No miss. Here's the pitch. Swung on, lifted right field, twisting out of play.
4: How about the White Sox? They beat the Tigers again today, and they now have a 5.5-game lead in the Central.
3: There's only a handful of teams that have gone from 100 losses to the postseason, and the White Sox feels like they could join that small list. Here's the 0-1. Swung on and missed, or just got a piece of it. Either way, it's a strike. Scoreboard has it 0-2. I think it's 1-2. Here comes the pitch. Swung on a miss. Irrelevant as he strikes out. It's a 1-2-3 inning. Brown now 5 strikeouts. He's at 90 pitches now. We'll see if that's it for Brown. Anyways, we go to the bottom of the fifth. Mariners leading 2-1 over the Astros. That's your Mechanics Bank score on the NC Machinery Mariners Radio Network.
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3: It's been a good ball game. 2-1, Mariners with the lead. Christian Walker going to start things in the fifth inning. Brian Wu has been excellent so far. He's allowed just a couple hits. One of them a solo home run to Jeremy Pena, providing the Astros run. Wu, 47 pitches, so it's been efficient. Walker struck out his first time. Wu retired the first 7 he saw tonight. Here's the first pitch of the inning. A little too far inside. 1 ball, no strikes. Hey, Wu is making his Mariners bobblehead debut coming up. September 5th, Mariners taking on the A's. First 20,000 fans will get that bobblehead. Here's the offer. Swung on a miss. He was way behind.
4: How many cases do you think Mom and Dad are going to get?
3: Oh, yes. Absolutely. I haven't seen if they're here in Houston, but they tend to try and make just about every one of Wu's start Homer Road. It's great to see him everywhere we go. Here's the pitch. That's a strike. 1 ball, 2 strikes, and we have a challenge by Walker. It's up on the board. Let's see. It is a strike. Just touching the edge with the very edge of the baseball. So stays 1-2. Astros now one more challenge. Mariners have 2. Bryant into the motion. The 1-2. Up and in.

0: takes the 2-2. That's too far inside. Did he go? No. Says the first base umpire on the appeal. Another four-seam bearing in at 98. Full count, 3 balls, 2 strikes. No outs, just starting the fifth. 2-1 Mariners. Here's the offer from Wu. Strike 3 called. Freeze him right at the kneecaps. 97. Fourth strikeout for Wu, the first out in the fifth. That was a great pitch. Walker was clearly looking for something else. He was frozen. Here's Wade. He struck out his first time. The pitch from Wu. Fouled off behind home plate. Move from the chest. Goes into the motion. The pitch. Swung on, fouled away. It's funny. This has been a very different start. We talked about Hancock with the sweeper last night that was so effective. Wu has just been on the fastball attack tonight for the most part.
1: That's part of what Pete Woodworth wanted to see from him. He knows that these Astros have been very aggressive in the first two games and that they are going to be swinging early.
0: The 0-2. Up and away. Had one to waste and did.
1: And the contact quality usually on that fastball, on his good fastball, is not good. And if you want to put that in play, put it in play.
0: Wu steps into the 1-2. Drops it low. He went to the slider that time. That was ignored. Astros have someone up in the pen. Tough to tell if they're actually throwing at this point. Here's the pitch. Swung on, a rocket hit right to Donovan, who leaps up. He makes the catch just off the shoulder. That takes a hit away from Wade. Two outs.
1: Good positioning there. He was almost in kind of the traditional shortstop position, and that is exactly where that ball was hit.
0: I give credit to the positioning on that one in the perfect spot. Here's Diaz. Lefty throwing for the Astros of the pen, so Brown's day might be over. Here's the pitch. That's downstairs. Mariners forced Brown to throw a lot of pitches. Hunter Brown, 5 innings, 3 hits, 2 runs earned, 5 walks, 5 strikeouts. It's career high, 6 walks, so just one off is career high. The 1-0. Swung on, slow roller. Here comes Donovan charging. Gloves, throws on the move to first. A nice stretch by Naylor in time. Got him. It's a 1-2-3 inning as Donovan. A couple of nice plays in a row. It's a 1-2-3 inning. Mariners take the lead to the 6th. 2-1. Mariners with the advantage on the NC Machinery Mariners Radio Network.
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6: Grandma, get out the rye bread and mustard. It is bread salami time.
0: Well, the night is over for Hunter Brown. He goes five innings. Bennett Souza will take over on the hill. The lefty has already pitched one time in this series, a 3.46 ERA in 16 games so far this season.
1: Batters are going to see some sliders here.
0: Yes, they will. Nearly 75% sliders on the season for Souza. He's going to face a lefty and Josh Naylor to lead off. He'll have Naylor, another lefty, and Cole Young, and then Cal, the switch hitter, after that.
1: There's the four seam and the sinker as well, and they both get hit, but they are going to see mainly sliders.
0: Souza, his pitch. Swung on, that's fouled away. 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How about that last play by Brendan Donovan? Actually, two really good defensive plays to end last inning. Here comes the pitch. Swung on, hit hard, right side, through base hit. Josh Naylor, a leadoff single in the sixth against Souza. But Shannon, those were, especially the last one, not an easy play as Donovan made it nicely.
1: It really caught my eye because you have to remember that he was still adjusting to third base when he went out with the injury. And, you know, that is a process. And you look at all of the rehab games that he played, he was playing a lot of those in right field thinking that he was going to move around a lot more. And now he finds himself back at third. So to see him looking comfortable over there and moving well, I think is very important at this point.
0: Pitch to Cole Young, swung on and missed.
1: And then looking out there, then I wonder, is this the infield right now? You know, we're not going to know on Colt Emerson. He's down in Arizona, and he's getting that wrist checked out. And then after that, obviously, it's going to take a little bit of time. How much do we see Brock Rodden at shortstop? Do you really want to reposition guys? You could put some other guys over there, but, you know, Cole Young at second base is probably the most sure thing they've got defensively. So is this the infield?
0: That pitch is swung on a miss. Yeah, J.P. Crawford's timetable unknown.
1: The quote on it, gray. It's a really gray area in where he's at right now.
0: I think you're right. And then, you know, you look at the Brewers series, for example, a couple of lefties. Here's the pitch. Down low. I know Rodden is a switch hitter, which is nice versatility, but also some opportunities maybe for Rivas, also a switch hitter, to spell at shortstop as well. But yeah, I think you're right. One ball, two strikes on Cole Young. Runner at first base. Mariners leading 2-1, sixth inning. Souza on in relief. Naylor takes off. Here's the pitch. Swung on a miss. Throw to second base. Not in time. Sliding head first safely. Josh Naylor, his 24th steal of the year.
1: They are running quite a bit on this. Yeah. They have got something, and I don't know if that was Naylor on his own doing a Naylor or if they are running on the catcher at this point, but we have seen a couple of stolen bases and a thrown out over there as well.
0: So Cole Young strikes out on the swing and miss, but now Naylor in scoring position. That's a big run at second base. Mariners up by one. Here's Cal batting from the right side against the lefty. Here's the pitch. Up and away, not close.
1: I think with Rodden, if you have the chance to protect him here and there, that's important. But Rivas has filled in many times at shortstop. Feel pretty good about him over there.
0: Here's the pitch. Upstairs. Rodden riding the hot hand. He's had a great night tonight again. Two walks and a run scored. You'll take that all day from your ninth hitter. And rookie.
1: That's how I did it.
0: Naylor, he takes off. There he goes to third. A big jump. Throw to third base. He slides. He is out. He got a big jump. He started, stopped, started again, and was thrown out at third. He's not moving, though. Let's see if they take a look. Looks like the tag applied. Yeah, they got him. So that's the second time the Mariners have been thrown out on the bases in this game.
1: I'm questioning the footing out there a little bit. They really water down the infield and water down the dirt as well. It looked like Randy got a little bit stuck when he attempted the steal.
0: Yeah, the Mariners are trying to run wild tonight. So now it's 2-1 on Cal. The pitch swung on, fouled away. Two balls, two strikes, two outs now. Sixth inning, 2-1 Mariners. Souza gave up a run pitching on Friday. It was Naylor who led off with a double. Then Victor Robles drove him in with a base hit. Here's the pitch. Swung on, fouled away. Victor couldn't start tonight. Dove after a ball in the ninth inning yesterday. Hurt his shoulder, so couldn't go today. So they're short on the bench. Robles, Ward, we're thinking not available, so that leaves them with Pareda and Rivas. Not many options. Two balls, two strikes. The pitch to Cal. Swung on, hit high, a towering fly ball left field. Does it have enough? It's back. It's deep. It is gone. Into the Crawford boxes. Cal Raleigh, a majestic home run. The Mariners add one more. It's 3-1. The sweet sounds of Cal getting booed in Houston. 3-1 Mariners.
1: Now Raleigh goes down and he gets the slider and absolutely launches it. A moonshot there. You saw Alvarez back up, got a little bit nervous, and then you saw the hands up about six rows deep in the Crawford boxes and you knew it was gone.
0: Love that. Here's Weston Wilson. The pitch is just off the plate. Souza looked beside himself.
1: So you might think back to the pregame show and picks to click, Gary. And I said a little birdie told me because I don't pick, so I got the pick from yeah, somebody
0: yes.
1: else today.
0: Okay.
1: I was
0: here's
1: checking
0: the
1: out
0: low.
1: At the hotel.
0: Uh-huh.
1: And I turn around and there's Edgar Martinez. I said, Edgar, who do you feel good about today? I said Cal.
0: All right. Well, I think it's fun. Here comes the pitch to Wilson. That's low. I think it's fun when the Crawford boxes work against the Astros. That home run is a home run in one ballpark in baseball.
1: Love it.
0: It's here. When you look at the replay, it hit the yellow line, then bounced midway up into the Crawford boxes. It just escaped

0: baseball.
1: Love it.
0: It's here. When you look at the replay, it hit the yellow line, then bounced midway up into the Crawford boxes. It just escaped into the Crawford boxes. Here's the pitch. That's a strike.
1: If you build it, they will hit it there. You're going to love this, too. You know how Logan Gilbert likes to take the trident when Cal hits the home
0: things,
1: runs? Yeah. Well, I don't think he was around because Bryce Miller just walked back and forth doing the same thing, just kind of poking it over the top so the fans could see it.
0: Here's the pitch to Wilson. That's a strike. 3 balls, 2 strikes. So the Mariners, 2 home runs tonight. Randy has gone deep. Cal has gone deep. Dom has driven in a run. It's 3-1 Mariners. We're in the sixth. Souza from the belt, the pitch. Down low, ball 4. Wilson draws the walk. So the Mariners keep at it.
1: This is the 6th walk the Mariners have taken.
0: Yeah, that's a big number. That's great to see. We're looking at the replay of Cal rounding third base with a smile on his face. That's great to see. Julio, a big hug for him as he handed him the trident. Top of the 6th, Mariners leading 3-1. See if Wilson takes off. Throw to first. He's back there safely. Mariners have been super aggressive on the bases, and Wilson has 3 steals as a Mariner. He did my favorite thing in New York. He had a homer and steal in the same game. Here comes the pitch to Rodden, swung on, cracked past the dive of Paredes into left field. It's a hit. Wilson will stop at second base. Rodden has reached base 3 times tonight. He looked pretty good batting from the right side there. 98 off the bat.
1: It's just consistently, and we're talking 3 days, putting up nice at bats. You haven't seen him take too many wild swings at anything.
0: Here's Donovan. Donovan struck out with the bases loaded in the 4th on a borderline pitch at the top of the zone. Here he is batting with runners at 1st and 2nd and 2 outs. Here's the pitch. Swung on, lifted left side. That's out of play. Mariners actually have 3 hits in the inning, a walk and a home run. Unfortunately, they had a runner thrown out. Naylor trying to swipe 3rd base. Souza set. The pitch. On the corner, that's a strike.
1: Gary, we're seeing him score throughout the game again. That's something else we've seen. We've seen him get the starters out early, and we've seen them continue to score runs. That obviously is very important in this building.
0: The pitch. Swung on, lifted towards the Crawford boxes. Left field line, Alvarez, long run into the corner. He runs out of room. It's into the seats. Didn't have a lot, but it's just 315 down the line. If you get it right down the line, it really doesn't take much to get it out.
1: I think Ryan Roland Smith is asking for a bat right now.
0: The official distance on Cal's homer was 327.
1: Counts.
0: Here's the pitch. That's down low. Yes, it does. That's worked against the Mariners in this building, too, so we'll take it.
1: You know, you say that, but for a couple of years there, they were just never taking advantage of it. You could almost reach out there and touch it, and the Mariners were not hitting them there.
0: Mm-hmm. Here's the 1-2 to Donovan. Swung on, line drive, left field, right at Alvarez. Now backing up. He's backing up. He's backpedaling. He makes a twisting catch just in front of the wall. Donovan almost got it over Alvarez. Instead, it's a line out. Mariners do get a run, though. Cal Raleigh, a solo home run here in the 6th. We head to the bottom of the inning. 3-1 Mariners with the lead. That's your Mechanics Bank score on the NC Machinery Mariners Radio Network.
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0: Been a good game for the Mariners so far. 3-1, Mariners with the lead. You're with us inside the Western Washington Toyota radio booth. Ryan Wu has been excellent. A solo home run allowed, that's been it. Just two hits. He'll face Nick Allen, ninth hitter in the order. And then it gets tricky. Pena, who's homered, and then Alvarez after that. So big out to get here to start the sixth. Wu's pitch. That's inside. Meanwhile, the Mariners have had traffic all day. Six hits. They've drawn six walks. They've put constant pressure on Houston. Wu winds, delivers. Swung on. That is lift off left field on its way and gone. Nick Allen, his second home run of the season into the Crawford boxes in left center field. And we're back to a one-run game.
1: And that's why it's important to keep scoring runs in this building in particular.
0: Well, that was unexpected from Nick Allen.
1: Yeah, fastball down and in. 94 miles an hour, a little bit less from Brian Wu there. Keep an eye on his velocity in this inning.
0: Here's Pena, top of the order. Doesn't get easier. Mariners a one-run lead. The pitch. Inside.

0: 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He walks out to chat with Wu. 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Brock Rodden, his third major league start. He's walked twice in the game. He's singled. He's reached three times. He's scored a run. He's made a big impact here in his first few days. Meeting broken up. Alvarez lurking on deck. One-run game. 3-2 Mariners. Bottom of the sixth. Wu, the pitch. Swung on, foul away. That fastball at 95, so not the 97s and 98s we were seeing earlier. And Wu's not that deep into it in terms of pitches, just 64 pitches tonight.
1: It was an interesting mound visit. I mean, it was only three pitches into the inning. He'd thrown a slider right before that.
0: Here's the offer. Swung on, popped up. Short right field. Naylor is out. Young is out as well. Who's going to take this one? Near the line, it's going to be Naylor. Reaches up, makes the catch. One away. Let's pause for station identification on the NC Machinery Mariners Radio Network.
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0: Here's Alvarez, always uncomfortable in a one-run game. 3-2 Mariners, sixth inning. Alvarez 0-for-2, lined out sharply to center last time. Here's the pitch from Brian. He sends it away. 95 on the fastball. First in average, first in on base, first in slugging in baseball. The pitch. That's a strike. Ball, one strike, 95.
1: Brian got him to fly out on the slider low in the zone in the first inning and possibly got away with a fastball in his second plate appearance against him.
0: 1-1, swung on, fouled away behind home plate. So he's in the driver's seat, one ball, two strikes. He's got a four-seam, two-seam, four-seam. Now has two strikes on him. What will he do here? Wu steps. The 1-2. Down low. No chase. Hey, Alvarez does not strike out a lot either, on top of everything else.
1: I was going to say, you're not going to get a lot of chase.
0: The pitch. Swung on and missed. There's chase right there. A wicked curveball in the dirt as Alvarez swings through. Fifth strikeout for Wu as he breaks out the curve.
1: Okay.
0: I think he surprised everyone with that one.
1: What will he throw next? That was not on the card.
0: Hey, when you're going against Alvarez, the element of surprise can be helpful. And that certainly was the case right there. Here's Paredes. The pitch. Inside, that hits him. So the tying run aboard. That was the first curveball that Wu has thrown tonight. Now, this is what I'm kind of worried about with the velocity. Here's Dan Wilson, trainer out as well. They're going to chat with Wu. And you think back to last year, remember his final regular season start was here in Houston. He was dominating the Astros and left the game, and the Mariners did not see him again until the postseason. The conversation was quick. Wu staying in. I just had some terrible flashbacks.
1: It was a very quick visit. But there was a noticeable, and not much, we're talking 1.5, 2 miles an hour on the fastball, but it was noticeable there.
0: Especially given his pitch count. Because he was in the 60s. It's not like he's pitching in the sixth at 90-some pitches or anything like that. Because Altuve will stand in. So Paredes at first base. It's a 3-2 ball game. Mariners to lead. Mariners do have the bullpen going. Bizardo is starting to throw. Lou ready. Here's the pitch. Misses below the knees. Altuve walked last time. Here's the pitch. Swung on a miss. Another off-balance swing and a good slider off the plate.
1: Edward Bizardo is up in the Mariners' bullpen right now.
0: Here's the 1-1. That's down low. You're looking out of the bullpen. Bizardo's throwing on one rubber. On the other one, Gabe Spire is essentially in a lawn chair holding a ball right next. He looks like he could at any moment start throwing.
1: Just pounce.
0: The 2-1. Swung on, popped up. Behind home plate, Cal off with the mask. He's near the dugout. He leans over. He makes the catch. Just enough room to put it away. And that's it for Houston in the sixth. They do get one on a solo homer. We head to the seventh. Mariners still holding the lead. It's 3-2 Mariners. Your Mechanics Bank score on the NC Machinery Mariners Radio Network.
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10: Bob, it says it on the internet, so it must be
11: it's
10: true.
11: It's got to be true, then.
10: It's got to be true. Yeah, exactly.
0: We go to the seventh inning, 3-2. Mariners with the lead over the Astros. Houston going to one of their leverage arms. Brian Abreu is going to take over in the seventh. He'll face Randy, Dom Canzone, and Julio in the seventh inning.
1: Gary, Brian Wu, very emphatic as he came off of the field, yelled loudly into his glove, kind of slapped the glove, and then slapped Cal in the chest as he met him in front of the dugout. I'm not sure if it's over for him, if they told him that was the inning for him, but there was something there at the end.
0: Hasn't thrown a lot of pitches, but saw a bit of a velo drop last inning. Not a ton, but a couple miles per hour. No one warming in the Mariners' pen right now. Mariners looking for insurance here as Randy bats. He homered in the first. Here's the pitch. This is upstairs. Abreu, a 4.5 ERA, although that doesn't tell the story. Really struggled to start the year. He's been much better as of late. Here's the offer. Swung on, popped up. Third base side on the infield. Paredes backing up on it, under it. And now it's going to be Pena who makes the catch right next to him. They both reached up. It was Pena who made the catch. So one away. Brings up Dom.
1: Well, we see three hits on his birthday.
0: Yeah, why not? A double, an RBI single, and a strikeout. Looking for his 20th home run of the season, the pitch. Down low. Taking a quick look at the Northwest Chevy Equinox scoreboard. A's beat the Rangers tonight. Texas now 61-64 on the year as the A's take the series. Here's the pitch. That's outside. From the Rangers' perspective, with the Mariners and Astros playing one another, a big opportunity for them against the A's, and they lose the series. The 2-0. Outside, especially considering how beat up the A's are. That is not the lineup. I mean, Mariners will see that in September. It's not the same lineup as when the Mariners faced them earlier this year. Three balls, no strikes. The pitch. Dom taken all the way, and it's a strike. 3-1.
1: Mariners had three remaining with the Rangers, so those games obviously important.
0: Here's the pitch to Dom. Inside, ball four. Dom has reached for the third time. Another walk taken by the Mariners.
1: With a lot of help from the Astros pitchers.
0: Yeah.
1: These are not close misses.
0: Here's Julio. He's 0 for 3, a couple of strikeouts tonight. Looking for a big swing against Abreu. Power against power. The pitch. Inside.
1: Mariners able to get to Abreu a little bit in game one, and that's been the trend of this series. Most of the damage has been done against the bullpens.
0: The pitch. Swung on a miss. He chased a ball in the dirt, a slider. It's pretty funny when you look at, you know, the Mariners now have walked seven times in this game. You look at their high watermark this year in terms of walks. They drew 10 in a game earlier this season against the Astros. That's their high. The second highest was 9 in a game in the same series against the Astros. So, something about Houston pitching. Also in that series, they had a game where they used 7. Here's the offer. Swung on, clubbed, left field. Alvarez ranging back. He's at the track. He's at the wall. It is caught at the wall. No, it's off the wall. Alvarez reached up, couldn't make the catch. Dom into third base. Here comes Julio into second. He's safe. It looked like Alvarez had a chance to make the grab. It's off the wall and a double for Julio.
1: Dalton Varsho all over backing up that play. He's new here, but he's played here before. He knows that wall out there and what can happen. If he's not there, run scores.
0: When Alvarez reached up, his glove hit the wall and stopped him from being able to make the catch. He was right there. He could have made it. He didn't. He hasn't played a lot of left field this year. He's played now 19 starts in left. He's not out there very often. That is enormous. They're going to give Julio a double. A catchable ball, a break for the Mariners. So one out, runners at second and third. Here's Josh Naylor. He singled last time. This is a huge spot for the Mariners. A one-run lead in the seventh. And Alvarez looks visibly frustrated. He's just pacing in left field in front of the warning track.
1: Josh Naylor with the single back in the sixth inning, but has been good, putting good swings on the ball in this game.
0: Here comes the pitch. Swung on, smoked right to first base, snared by Walker. He hit it 105 off the bat. He could not have hit it harder. That's all you can ask. It was just right at Walker.
1: He is walking back to the dugout, just shaking his head. We feel your pain there, Josh Naylor.
0: That would have been two runs.
1: Absolute laser under the glove of Walker.
0: Here's Cole Young. Two on, seventh inning. Mariners up one, two outs. Here's the pitch. Over the corner, it's a strike. Mariners trying to take advantage of a mistake in left field. The 0-1 to Cole. Swung on, fouled away behind home plate. He's in a tough spot. No balls, two strikes. Abreu loves to go to the slider to try and put hitters away. Canzone. Big lead at third base. Julio, a walking lead at second. Abreu from the belt. The pitch. Way high and away. That nearly got behind Diaz, so he had to leap out of his crouch. One ball, two strikes. Abreu ready. Here's the offer. Swung on, fouled back. Cole just stays alive on a cutter. Cole steps out, takes off his helmet, lets out a deep breath. Mariners trying to grab some insurance in the seventh. Runners at second and third. The 1-2. Inside, that hit him? Young saying it hit him. Umpire agrees. That's a hit by pitch and will load the bases. Hit him on the hand. Yep. Right on the back of the hand. Bases loaded for Cal. Cal, who homered into the Crawford boxes last time, snuck it into the first row. And now bats with the bases loaded. Two outs in the seventh. Canzone at third, Julio at second, Cole Young at first. They take their lead. So Abreu set. The pitch to Cal. Swung on and missed. 97 on the four seam. He swings through. No balls, one strike. Here's the pitch to Cal. Not close. Too high. Mariners have had so much traffic in this game. Looking to break through, up by one. Thirsting for more. The 1-1 to Cal. Strike. And Cal challenges. Let's see. It's up on the board. It is. It's a ball. Cal wins the challenge. That's enormous. It goes from 1-2 to 2-1. Abreu leans in. Now straightens up. The 2-1 to Cal Raleigh. Here it is. Swung on, popped up. Behind home plate. Diaz off with the mask. Does he have room? He's near the netting. He can't make the catch. It's a row back. New life for Cal. Two balls, two strikes.
1: That was the first pitch. Yeah. First pitch he's thrown in the zone.
0: Base is loaded. Mariners up one. Seventh inning, two outs. Brian Abreu. The pitch. Swung on, ripped, but foul. I think he broke his bat. Yep, Cal's going to get a new bat. He really turned on that four seam. That was 97 that he got out in front of.
1: He's asked for a different bat. Bat boy has brought him two different bats, and he's asking for a third.
0: Canzone walked. Julio doubled off the wall as Alvarez couldn't make a play on it. Cole Young was hit by a pitch. That's how they loaded the bases. Unfortunately, Naylor smashed one, but right at first. Otherwise, the Mariners would have had two runs. Cal looking to come through here. Two balls, two strikes. Two outs, seventh inning, bases loaded. Abreu from the belt. Here's the pitch. Swung on, popped up on the infield. Pena underneath it, now called off by Allen. Allen reaches up, one-hand catch, and the Mariners leave the bases loaded for the second time tonight. We head to the bottom of the seventh. Mariners up by one, 3-2. We'll come back with more right after this.
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0: Bottom of the seventh from Houston. Mariners a 3-2 lead over the Astros. The day is over for Brian Wu. Mariners dip into the bullpen here in the seventh. Edward Bizzardo will take the ball for the Mariners. He's scheduled to face Varsho, Walker, and Lamont Wade Jr. Brian Wu pitched well. Just a couple of solo home runs allowed overall for Wu. Six innings, three hits, two runs, one walk, five strikeouts. Saw the velo kind of dip in that final inning, which we're assuming which led to this. Did not throw a ton of pitches, but just how it looked. Even Dan Wilson and the training staff came out at some point last inning.
1: It was out of the blue, and the other thing I'm thinking about is Cal Raleigh went out to talk to him just three pitches into that inning. You know, he clearly didn't need a break there. They seemed to be on the same page. I'm not sure what was going on there, but I'm sure that will be asked about after the game.
0: Bizzardo's looked dynamite his last two outings. Actually pitched two innings on Friday. No hits, no runs. Struck out a couple, and then against the Yankees, the outing the day before that, struck out two in an inning. Saw stuff kind of tick up, 98 miles per hour. We'll see what he has today against the Astros. Mariners should be ready to go in the back end. Trying to protect a one-run lead. Hey, this January, you can live out your big league dreams at Mariners Fantasy Camp, located at the Mariners Spring Training Home in Arizona. You'll get instruction from legends like Jamie Moyer and Mike Cameron. Mark McLemore will be there. 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Janet's been a fantasy camper.
1: Long, long time ago, but I do recommend. It was a lot of fun. Got a couple hits. Rick Riz was nice. One of my coaches.
0: Oh, love that.
1: Yes. Mike Moore. Norm Charlton saw me once on the mound, just turned around, shook his head, and walked away. Did not help me at all. I was really upset about that.
0: Here's the pitch to Varsho. That's low for a ball. One ball, no strikes. Mike Moore was one of the top 50 Mariners. One of the few guys that look eye to eye with Logan Gilbert as I saw them have a conversation. Here's the 1-0. Strike. Just touching the edge. Good sweep. Even count. One ball, one strike.
1: It was fun talking to some of the guys who made it from the current team, and I didn't realize they got to go to that dinner, too.
0: The 1-1. Swung on a hard hit. Right side. One hopper. Tough hop. Snared by Naylor. Under on toss to Bizzardo. Covering the bag. He wins the foot race. That's the first out. Nice play by Naylor. That was tricky.
1: Andres Munoz talked about talking a long time with Felix Hernandez.
0: Mm.
1: He said he did talk to him about his changeup.
0: That's a great idea. Here's the pitch to Walker. Swung on, fouled back.
1: And he said that Felix was really helpful and you know, very instructional on how he talked to him about some of his pitches and how he handled different situations, which was interesting. I hadn't heard that about Felix before.
0: The pitch. Just a touch outside from Bizzardo. Bizzardo, who caught Felix's ceremonial first pitch during the weekend. He was thrilled. Bizzardo, a big Felix fan, as you might imagine, from Venezuela. Here's the pitch. Swung on. That's crushed. Left field. Down the line. Hooking towards the pole. And it is foul.
1: Well, that was terrifying.
0: Yeah. Anything in that corner. Walker's already done enough in this series. A walk-off in game one. One ball, two strikes now. See what it goes to here. The 1-2. Swung on, fouled back. 97 on the two-seam.
1: It's a good velo for Bizzardo.
0: Mm-hmm. Mariners holding a one-run lead. It's 3-2, bottom of the seventh. Astros, two solo home runs. Mariners, two solo home runs. The 1-2. Missed it low. Tried to zip a fastball at 98 by him, but he takes it. Even count. Two balls, two strikes. Randy is homered. Cal Raleigh with a home run as well for the Mariners. The 2-2. Swung on, chopped off his leg, and Walker is down flat on his back. Slowly trying to get to his feet. Training staff is out. And on one knee, now finally gets to his feet like he's an 89-year-old man.
1: In terrible pain.
0: Yeah.
1: And why wouldn't he be?
0: It's right off the top of his foot. Right below the shin guard. He's still trying to walk it off.
1: That looked like one of those moments where he was on the ground. I think he's okay, but he had that look like for a split second he's thinking, why do I do this? And then I'm not going to say popped up. He kind of rolled up.
0: Mm-hmm.
1: And now it's a matter of walking it off. Big sigh.
0: The former Diamondback. He struck out twice in this one.
1: Bizzardo all the while standing on the mound ready.
0: So here we go. Two balls, two strikes. One out, seventh inning. The pitch. Swung on and missed. Good two-seam bearing low below the zone. Walker swings through. He's fanned three times in the game, two away. That's a great pitch.
1: Gabe Spire is up in the pen right now.
0: No longer on his chair.
1: Lightly throwing, I would say.
0: First pitch swinging, popped up, fouled away by Wade. The bullpen behind the garage doors in left center field, they look like zoo animals to us behind the cage there. All bunched up, shoulder to shoulder, watching the game, side by side. Here's the pitch. Swung on, bounding ball foul. They're on a tiny set of bleachers.
1: I have no concept of what that pen really is. Is it big? Is it small? It's just all just masked behind those doors.
0: No balls, two strikes. Bizardo trying to finish the inning. The pitch. Just low to Wade. You have Wade, and then you have Diaz and Allen after this. A couple right-handed hitters. Then the top of the order. The pitch. Swung on, smoked into center field. It's a base hit for Wade. So a two-out single up the middle. There's two outs, and that brings up Diaz, the catcher. Cam Smith, a righty. Taylor Trammell, a lefty. They both started the first two games of the series. They're both on the bench in this one. Options off the bench. So the tying run at first base for the Astros. Two outs, seventh inning. Bizardo, his pitch. Did he go? Did not. A sweeper below the zone. Bizardo frantically chewing his bubble gum. Glove under his beard. The pitch. Swung on, hit hard to third base. One hop, snared by Donovan. Goes the short way to second. They have the force out. And the inning is over. That's it for the Astros in the seventh. Donovan's played a good third tonight. We head to the eighth. 3-2 Mariners the lead on the NC Machinery Mariners Radio Network.
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19: I'm certainly not Savage. I think we can actually totally agree that in no way am I Savage. All right.
0: Eighth inning we go. 3-2, the Mariners with the lead. Steven Okert on the pitch, the lefty for the Houston Astros. It'll be Wilson, Rodden, Donovan due up. Mariners We know this building can play a one-run lead. They are looking for insurance here in the eighth. They left the bases loaded in the seventh. That's actually happened a couple times tonight. Here's the pitch to Wilson. That's a strike. Mariners have done a good job getting on base. Seven hits. They've drawn six walks. They've been hit by a pitch. Okert deals. Inside, 1-1. Okert has been very good. 60 games, an ERA just above 2. 2.08. Lefties, especially a rough time, batting 180 against him. Here's the pitch to Wilson.
20: Yes, he did.
0: Tried to hold a swing, and he did not. He did not hold a swing. So it's 1-2.
1: Kind of an interesting look out of their pen. They've got not one, but two lefties that are slider heavy, good slider heavy. And really, when you think about it, with the lefties that are now in the league, probably not a bad idea.
0: 1-2. Outside. Oh, they have thrown their best guys in this one, even with the Mariners up by one, which makes you wonder if Hader's going to pitch in the ninth no matter what. The 2-2. Swung on, little parachute right side. Walker right there to make the catch as he leans down. And that's the first out in the eighth. Bryce Harper and the Phillies coming to town to T-Mobile Park later this month. A six-game homestand, the Cubs, the Phillies. Monday, August 24th through Wednesday, August 26th, the Phillies in town. Get your tickets at Mariners.com. Rodden batting from the right side, the pitch. It's a strike. He's reached three times. Two walks, a single. He has scored a run. He's had a great day. Here's the pitch. Swung on a miss. That was a big cut at a slider. He steps out, calls time. 3-2 Mariners, eighth inning. The 0-2. Watched it all the way in, bounced it. Ball, two strikes. Astros will have Alan Pena Alvarez do up next inning, and Gabe Spire is getting loose. You know Gabe's going to pitch to Alvarez. See if they ask Bizardo to get the first two righties before that. Here's the pitch. Up and away. Lots had good at-bats. From the right side against a tough lefty. Here's the 2-2. Swung on a miss. Goes down swinging. There's two outs. Top of the order. Donovan will bat. Lefty on lefty matchup here. The pitch to him. Swung on, line drive, one hop to Paredes, backs up, has it, whips it to first, that's the out, and the Mariners are done 1-2-3 in the eighth. Well, big spot coming up here. It's going to be 9-1-2 for the Astros. We go to the bottom of the eighth inning, Mariners protecting a one-run lead. It's 3-2, back with more right after this.
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0: Bottom of the eighth inning from Houston. 3-2 Mariners with the lead. Gabe Spire on to pitch for the Mariners. We're going to have a pinch hitter to start things. Nick Allen will be lifted. He actually homered in his last at bat in the sixth to cut the lead to one. Nelson Velasquez, a right-handed hitter, will come on to pinch hit. Has not seen a lot of action this season. You have Velasquez, then the top of the order, Jeremy Pena, then Yordan Alvarez lurking. It's a one-run game. Spire comes set. Here comes the first pitch. Just off the plate, 96 on the heater. That good life on the fastball. Velasquez this year does not have a hit. Here's the pitch. Swung on, driven back to the screen. One ball, one strike. Just four plate appearances, two games played. A veteran has been around. Here's the offer. That's a strike. Came up with Chicago a couple of years ago, has played with the Royals and the Cardinals. Back St. Louis earlier this season for latching on with Houston. One ball, two strikes. Gabe looking for the first out here in the eighth. Spire from the chest. The pitch. Upstairs. Even count, two and two. Gabe pitched in the first game of this series. Looked really good. Got Alvarez to line out. Paredes a ground out, then Trammell a strikeout. Here's the pitch. That's inside. And he's gone 3-2 against the leadoff man in this inning for Houston. Here's a pitch from Gabe. Swung on, fouled straight back. Three balls, two strikes. The full count pitch. Swung on, popped up, short right field. Cole Young ranging over. He's calling for it. He's near the line. Two-hand catch, and that's the first out of the eighth. Here's the top of the order. Sir Anthony Dominguez starting to throw. And we do see Munoz doing his customary running as he's getting ready. Josh Hader warming up for Houston. Here's the pitch. That's a strike. Both teams throwing their best out of the bullpens in a one-run game tonight.
1: I think you had a feeling you might see that at the end of the game tonight.
0: Series on the line. Bottom of the eighth, Mariners up by one. One out. The pitch to Pena. Swung on, line drive, left field. Here comes Randy racing in. He leans down, he makes the catch, a stumbling catch as he makes the grab, and that's the second out. Randy Arozarena puts it away.
1: Randy got a late jump on that one and then just almost stumbled at the end, but makes the catch.
0: Here is the front runner for the MVP, Yordan Alvarez. 0-for-3 tonight, including a strikeout. Gabe got him on Friday. Looking to get him again. Two outs. He's the tying run. The pitch. That's in there. Rips a fastball at 97 over the corner. Good fastball from Gabe. Alvarez, that hulking frame. Taps the plate a couple of times. Gabe set. The 0-1. Swung on, line drive, that's a hit into right field. Dom cuts it off. It's going to be a single. Just a single for Alvarez. He's the tying run on first base. Dominguez is ready in the pen. Paredes, the pull-happy right-handed hitter batting. Movement from the dugout, but it's not Dan Wilson. It's Pete Woodworth. That means Gabe is going to stay in.
1: We have the full infield coming in for this mound conference. Pete Woodworth saying earlier today, sometimes he doesn't say a word. Sometimes it's Cal, sometimes it's Josh Naylor. This time it looks like he is directing this mound visit.
0: Alvarez is now out of the game. He's being lifted for a pinch runner. Cam Smith is on to pinch run.
1: It's kind of interesting. It looked like Alvarez had no intention of, you know, that ball was not going to be a double regardless. He really slowed down before he got to the bag.
0: So here we go. Gabe ready to go to work. Smith is lead at first base. The pitch. Outside. Paredes has done damage in this series.
1: Very dangerous, especially in this ballpark.
0: You're right about that. Here's the 1-0. Swung on, clubbed into left field. It's a hit in front of Randy. Smith into second base. He'll stop there. It's a single for Paredes. Runners at first and second, and that brings up Jose Altuve. Dominguez ready in the pen. No movement from Dan Wilson. And here is Dan Wilson. They're going to go get Sir Anthony Dominguez. Runners on first and second, two outs. Jose Altuve coming to bat when we come back. Here comes Sir Anthony Dominguez when we return right after this.
4: 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I'm ready to face endless negotiations. Wait, what's that?
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0: Well, Sir Anthony Dominguez takes over for the Mariners here. Runners at first and second. What's interesting, a couple times recently, we've seen Munoz warm up in the eighth just in case they needed him for a final out. That was not the case tonight. Munoz has not been throwing. So they're going to Dominguez here with Jose Altuve batting.
1: I think that's an indicator they don't want him to have the up-down today, because I think that if that was an option, that would be a good option.
0: Yeah, we've seen that. They haven't had to go to it, but we've seen them set it up a couple of times recently. So here we go. Mariners up by one. Tying run at second. Here's the pitch. Swung on, pop-up on the infield. Dominguez racing back. He stumbles. He falls. He can't make the catch. Everybody's safe. That is unbelievable. A little parachute that just got over Dominguez. How is that a hit?
1: You have to ask, Gary, how is that a hit?
0: Altuve has done that a couple of times in this series late in games.
1: That's how that is a hit. And it's hard to believe, but the damage could have been worse. You could have had your middle infielders colliding on that play.
0: That's true.
1: They were running full steam in on that.
0: So base is loaded now for Varsho. Now Cal is going to walk out and talk to Dominguez. Well, that's exactly what you'd want. It just fell perfectly in between everybody. Every infielder was trying to make the play, including Naylor. Dominguez just stumbled backwards. Even if he doesn't stumble, I don't know if he makes that catch. It's over his head.
1: I don't think he does. Good old 47 mile an hour, 86 foot single to load the bases.
0: So frustrating. Altuve had that hit off Munoz with that slider way out of the zone and just kind of water ballooned it to right field on Friday. Bases loaded, Varsho batting. The pitch. Swung on, line drive, right field. It's a foul ball. Barely. Looked like off the bat that was going to bring up chalk.
1: I'm just going to climb under the table. Tell me when this is over, Gary. Is that allowed?
0: Oof. Well, he's ahead.
1: We'll call that a strike.
0: 0-1.

0: Is that allowed?
1: Oof. Well, he's ahead.
0: We'll call that a strike.
1: 0-1. Dominguez set the pitch. Inside. Backs him off the plate. 98 on the fastball. No question about the stuff. Dominguez has had command issues at times this year. No margin for error. Two outs. Bases loaded. Eighth inning. The pitch. Swung on. Popped up. Foul ground. Third base side. Long run. Donovan racing over near the dugout. He's out of room. It's over the dugout. Out of play. But there's two strikes now on Varsho. The former Blue Jay wearing Astro orange. Mariners have left the bases loaded twice in this game, trying to return the favor here in the eighth. Mariners gripping a slim one-run lead. Two outs. Dominguez, the pitch. Swung on, foul back to the screen. 99 on the four-seam. Everybody standing here in Houston. Dominguez, the 1-2. Swung on it, missed, got him! A nasty splitter. Dominguez spins in the air. He pumps his fist. He's got the punch out. And that's it for the Astros as Dominguez leaves the bases loaded in the eighth. Mariners still lead. We go to the ninth. It's 3-2 Mariners. Back with more right after this.
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5: Swinging a fly ball deep to center field. Daza going back to the warning track, looking up. Does he do it again? Yes, he does!
1: Well, the Mariners still lead. It's 3-2. We head to the ninth. Josh Hader will take over for the Astros. Mariners looking for insurance. It won't be easy against Hader. Ninth inning will be Randy Arozarena, Dom Canzone, Julio to face the dominant lefty. Here comes the pitch. That's a strike. All kinds of changes for the Astros. Lamont Wade Jr. goes from right to left. Jose Altuve is now the second baseman, so they forfeited the DH. Cam Smith remains in the game as the right fielder. So Altuve goes from DH to second base. Here's the pitch. A half cut. Did he go? He did. Remember, Alvarez is out of the game now. He was lifted for a pinch runner. Randy in a tough spot. No balls, two strikes. The pitch. Swung on, crack, down the left field line. It's a fair ball. It goes to the wall. It hits the wall. Randy around first base. He glides into second. A leadoff double

0: for Randy Arozarena off of Josh Hader on an 0-2 pitch.
1: That is the first double he has given up on the sinker this year.
0: Okay. I'll see if the Mariners can take advantage. Here's Dom. That's a big run at second base. Mariners up by one, ninth inning. Dom has two hits and a walk. Here's the pitch. Outside. This is about as tough as it gets for a left-handed hitter.
1: You're going to see a sinker, you're going to see a slider, and neither one of them really get hit.
0: Yeah, you're right. Randy takes his lead at second. The pitch. Not close. The slider way outside. Two balls, no strikes on Dom. Three, two, Mariners. Ninth inning. Randy at second base, no outs. The pitch. Ooh. A check swing, and it's off the bat foul. It's more of a check protecting the chest, as that pitch was bearing up and in. More self-defense than anything else. Kind of unfortunate it got the bat. Hader, an ERA under one this year. 0.93. From the belt, the pitch. Too high. He's falling behind 3-1 to Dom Canzone. Hader from the belt, the pitch. Swung on, fouled off behind home plate. Full count. Dom had a single off of Hader on Friday. Naylor also singled off of Hader on Friday. So a couple of lefties with base hits.
1: Which is remarkable. He's given up five hits total to lefties this year.
0: But 3-2. Swung on, fouled away. He stays alive. A nasty slider. Just enough. Hader has not allowed an earned run in nearly a month. The 3-2. Swung on, popped up. That will escape out of play, third base side. His last 11 innings, just three hits allowed. He's fanned 12, has not allowed a run. Dom making him work. At least trying to move Randy to third base. The pitch. Swung on and missed. Got him with a fastball. Let's pause for station identification on the NC Machinery Mariners Radio Network.
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0: Julio bats. The pitch to him. Swung on, lace, center field, hammered, hit well. Varsho ranging back. He's at the track. He's at the wall. And he makes the catch against the wall. Randy tagging. He's into third. He's going to stop there as the Astros get the ball in. Julio gave that a ride to center. That's a nice catch by the Gold Glover. And there's two away.
1: Randy thought that one was out as it was in the air. He was at second base. Puts his hand up with a finger up at the number one at the top. Did see that it was caught, was able to advance to third base, but man.
0: It was so deep. Randy was running hard to third, thinking that maybe he'd go all the way, but the Astros get it in quickly. That was 107 off the bat. And here is Naylor.
1: 413 feet.
0: The pitch. Swung on, chopping right side, scooped up by Walker, under Antasta Hader, steps on first, and that's it. So no insurance for the Mariners. We go to the bottom of the ninth. It will be Andrés Muñoz to take the ball for the Mariners, looking to close down the game and a series win against the Astros when we come back right after this.
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0: Here we go, bottom of the ninth. Mariners leading 3-2 over the Houston Astros. Andrés Muñoz is on to try and close it down. Astros got to him on Friday. They walked it off against Muñoz and the Mariners. And it is Christian Walker who will start the ninth. He's the one that did the damage. The walk-off home run. And now in a one-run game, they face one another again. Such a big series for the Mariners, trying to get the series win. Muñoz, bent at the waist, now straightens up, ready to deal. From the chest, the pitch. Steams over for a strike, 1-0-1, streaking over the corner. He gets ahead.
1: You like seeing him in the hundreds right off of the bat.
0: Walker 0-for-3, three strikeouts. The pitch. Overthrows that upstairs, 1-0-2. Even count, 1-1. Andrés set, delivers. Missed that. A four seam at 100. Three fastballs to start against Walker. Two balls and a strike. Muñoz behind. Here's his pitch. That one misses at 1-1, but Cal has challenged. Well, this is going to be big. It's either 3-1 or 2-2. It's up on the board. It is low.
1: It's a good challenge in that situation. If it was anywhere near, they've got the challenges. This is a critical situation.
0: Three balls, one strike to Walker leading off the ninth in a one-run game. Andrés, his pitch. Swung on, slowly hit, third base side. Picked up by Donovan. Sets his feet, fires to first, in time. And Walker is retired to lead off the ninth. A huge first out.
1: Andrés taking his time. He's talked about breathing exercises. He takes two big breaths before the pitch settles him down. He needs it in this moment.
0: Here's Wade. The pitch. Backs away, and that was inside at 1-0-1. He's just firing fastballs. It was all fastballs to Walker, including that ground out. All have been over 100. The pitch. Misses wide. He's fallen behind. Two balls, no strikes. His first slider. Here's the pitch. How outside. It's falling way behind now. Three balls, no strikes. You'd have to imagine Wade would be taking here. He's the tying run. 3-2, ninth inning. Base is empty. One out. The pitch. That's in there. Wade turned to go to first, but that was firmly in the zone at 101. Munoz, the 3-1. Outside, walks in. So the Astros put the tying man aboard at first base. That brings up Diaz. Diaz bats here. Hader technically is on deck. He's going to be lifted for a pinch hitter. As Altuve started as the DH, he's at second base now. So the pitcher spot is due up next. Here's the pitch. That's in there for a strike. It's going to be Taylor Trammell to pinch hit for Hader. Runner at first base, the tying run. Here's the pitch. Outside. Two-seam at 99, evens the count. One ball, one strike. Diaz grips the bat with orange batting gloves. Here's the pitch. At the knees, that's a strike. And now Diaz challenges right away. Fastball at 101. Let's take a look at this. It is a strike. Nearly the entire baseball in the zone. 1-2. Munoz straightens up. The 1-2. Swung on, popped up, and out of play. And that's over the first base dugout, into the seats.
1: Munoz going to the sinker a little bit more. It seems he's got a better feel for that than the four-seamer. Both high velocity, both quite effective when they are on.
0: Wade is lead at first base, the tying run. 3-2 Mariners, bottom of the ninth. Andres ready. The pitch. Swung on and missed. He blew it by him, breathing fire at 102. He strikes out Diaz, and there's two away.
1: This is a familiar sight right now. The entire infield coming in. Cal turned to the dugout. Not a pitching coach visit. This is a teammate's visit. Normally, they're just giving him a little bit of a breather and pumping him up. Cal's doing the talking in this one. Josh will have a word with him. Pete Woodworth today earlier said he would be shocked if Cole Young ever said anything in one of these meetings. Maybe someday. But Andres likes this. He likes having that moment. He likes having the breath. He likes them coming in and telling him, you know what, you got this. Expressing their confidence in him.
0: Taylor Trammell, the last one standing, the former Mariner, between the Mariners and a series win here in Houston. Two outs. Tying run at first base. Bottom of the ninth. Munoz ready to work. Bennett the waist staring in. It's the big frame ready. Here's the pitch. A slider, that's a strike at the kneecaps. He's ahead 0-1 to Taylor Trammell, the pinch hitter. Munoz set. The 0-1. Strike at the kneecaps. 102. No balls, two strikes. The Mariners, one strike away. No balls, two strikes, two outs. Munoz ready. The 0-2. Swung on and missed. He got him. A changeup dancing off the plate. Munoz pumps his fist, and the Mariners, they take the game. They take the series in Houston. A massive series they needed to get, and they got it. 3-2, the Mariners win.
1: Such a good win for this team, especially coming off what they did last night. And now you can take a look especially when you consider it's on the road, the competition, the fact that they've made additions. The team looks a little bit different. They had a little bit of adversity the last couple of days. You just saw Andres Munoz overcome that. But a big, big win for this team as they get set to go in and take on the Brewers. And now, Gary, they take one step closer to this Astros team that's in front of them.
0: Well, we talked about it. It would be a difference of being back 6 games or 4 games after tonight. And it is 4 games, which feels very different than 6 games. That's a big win for the Mariners. And the first series win for the Mariners since late May against the A's. The Mariners now 9-2 against Houston this year. Mariners win 3-2. We'll come back. We'll talk about it. We come back right after this.
8: My mom is a veteran, and she was injured in the line of duty.
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0: Mariners grabbed the win 3-2 over the Astros. Gary Hill alongside Shannon Dreher back with you. Shannon, this is a great series win for the Mariners, given the context. This is one, trying to track down the Astros, it felt like they had to get, given the calendar, and they got it. And, boy, you look back at this, this is the best series they have played in some time.
1: You know, I do look at that, and I looked at that coming in. You think, okay, so they lost the one game in the series, but the most important thing here is, and I think I will take this over a one singular win, is that you are seeing better baseball, that you are seeing a little bit of momentum with them, and you are seeing them finally find some footing offensively, I think. We've seen some good pitching performances. Brian Wu, a little curious that he came out when he came out, but assuming everything's okay, that's a huge step forward from him. Emerson Hancock yesterday was fantastic. Saw Andres bounce back from what, it was a tough outing for him, but I think he understood that what happened to him in the loss was pretty improbable, and that's important. Yeah. That's very, very important. Now you're going to get some reinforcement in the bullpen. I think Vargas, I think there's a good chance we see him in Milwaukee, and you've already added Brendan Donovan over at third base, and he played, I think, the best third base we've seen him play so far, and I think you could say that for the series. And again, a player who was still getting readjusted to that position, all of a sudden the pieces are really starting to come together, dare I say. And when you look at the calendar, there is time, but you have to continue playing solid baseball, and we saw that in this series.
0: You make a good point about the offense, because I know 3 runs doesn't stand out, but as you watch this game play out, just 8 hits, drew 6 walks. It just felt like a continuation of good at-bats. And, hey, they chased Brown early. They nearly got to Hader. I mean, Julio nearly drove it out. It's just, It's been a consistently good series of offense for the Mariners, which was great to see.
1: That's a formula that we have seen work for them when they are able to get the starter out early. And it's not that they're going up there and trying to take walks. They're just trying to have good at-bats and letting the pitcher get himself out of the game when they can. And that's what we have seen. And then also scoring throughout the game, getting to the bullpens a little bit. We didn't see that as much in this game, but that has been important in this series. So I really, you know, look back to game three in New York to today. I think we've seen more good things in this four-game stretch than we have in some time. And again, you know, momentum is day-to-day, but solid play can build on solid play. And when you have changes that have been made, and we have that again with the introduction or reintroduction of Brendan Donovan, and now Brock Rodden, a new face at shortstop right now, I think that helps. And I think that kind of solidifies where you are. You know the track record that Donovan has. We're seeing it play out right now. So, you know, I'm going to enjoy this victory. I'm going to feel better on an off day than I've felt in a little while.
0: Yeah, this is a well-earned off day for the Mariners that they'll take tomorrow. We'll come back. Mariners get the win, 3-2. They take the series from the Astros. We'll come back with more right after this.
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0: Mariners win 3-2 the final. They take the series over Houston. 3 runs, 8 hits Mariners, 2 runs, 7 hits for the Astros. Wu pitched really well. 6 innings of 2-run ball, 1 walk, 5 strikeouts. Credit the bullpen, including Sir Anthony Dominguez, who probably got the biggest out of the night with the bases loaded. Got a strikeout after the Altuve bloop base hit. Munoz clears the save. Offensively, Randy is 17th home run of the season. Cal Raleigh, number 13, as the Crawford Boxes work against Houston. Randy had a couple hits. Dom had 2 hits as well. He reached 3 times on his birthday. As the Mariners win 3-2 over Houston. We'll come back. We'll get you ready for the postgame show and take a look at what's next for the Mariners. We'll do that when we return right after this.
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7: 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So off day coming up for the Mariners. Then they take on the team with the best record in baseball, the Milwaukee Brewers, on the road. Starts on Tuesday, 4:40 first pitch. It's Miller against lefty Kyle Harrison. 4:40 on Wednesday, Logan Gilbert, Dustin May. And then 11:10 on Thursday, George Kirby. Robert Gasser takes the ball for Milwaukee. Then the Mariners head home. And Curtis, as we hand things over to Curtis Rogers, given the series here, who knows where the Mariners will be in relation to the Astros and Rangers. But this one sure feels pretty great. This was a great series and necessary series win for the Mariners.
9: Absolutely. Biggest series win in a long time for this ball club. Had to have it and got it. And great to see them bounce back, too, especially from Friday night's really tough loss. Winning yesterday in blowout fashion, and then today getting really close to that edge, but not falling over as they win it 3-2 over the Astros to take this series. And they finish off the road trip with 3 in Milwaukee. We will get to the postgame next. I'll be joined by Charlie Furbush. Mariners insider Shannon Dreyer will join us as well. We'll hear from Dan Wilson. We'll hear from Brian Wu. Lots and lots to get to over the next hour. Mariners win it 3-2. They win this series over the Astros, sitting just 4 back in the AL West. Postgame is next on the NC Machinery Mariners Radio Network.
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9: Welcome into the Mariners postgame show. Curtis Rogers with you, coming to you live from the Western Washington Toyota broadcast booth. I'm joined alongside by Charlie Furbush. Mariners with a 3-2 victory over the Houston Astros to take the final two games of this three-game series. Great resolve shown by this Mariners ball club over the last couple of nights, especially considering with how things ended on Friday night. Didn't know how they would respond, but get the blowout win yesterday, and then today getting it really close, but pulling off the 3-2 victory. Let's take a look at how they got to where they finished on Sunday. Top first is where we begin the highlights. Mariners getting off to some fast starts in this series. More of that tonight. Second batter of the game, Randy Arozarena, ripping a fastball at the letters into the left field bleachers to give the Mariners the early lead.
12: Here comes the pitch to Randy. Swung on. That is blasted. We have liftoff in Houston. On its way. Off the signage. Gone. Randy Arozarena strikes early. A solo home run. And the Mariners are off and running. It's 1-0 M's as the boos rain down on Randy in Houston.
9: Randy's 17th home run of the season. That gave the Mariners a 1-0 lead in that first inning. Charlie, we saw the left field bleachers get peppered a ton tonight. We will hear more highlights of home runs, but did you ever have the displeasure of pitching in Houston during your career?
13: Oh, yes. I've seen those train tracks go by a little more than I would have liked.
9: The oranges in the basket behind it. What is it like with the fence just being essentially like a few feet beyond the infield in left field?
13: Yeah, it feels just like a modified Fenway Park in a ways, yeah. Right? Like a little mini green monster out there, and you just know that anything into left field in the air feels like it's got a chance, right? It just feels like you get it up there, and it doesn't matter if it's down the line or even kind of shaded towards left center, right? It's still a short porch, so definitely an advantage for Houston in a lot of ways, but it was great to see the Mariners, you know, get some action, throw some over the fence.
9: Yeah, they took full advantage of that short porch in left field. We will hear more of that. But top third, happy 29th birthday today to Dom Canzone, ripping a double in the first, and then with a runner on two outs, came up clutch with an RBI single in the third.
12: Here comes the 0-1. Swung on, stroked into right field. It's a base hit. Run scores from third. Dom Canzone coming through in the clutch. A two-out lightning bolt to right field, and the Mariners lead 2-0.
9: That made it a 2-0 ball game after three. Top four, Mariners with another opportunity to add some early runs. Hunter Brown did not have it in the fourth inning. He was walking everybody. In fact, he walked five Mariners in total in just five innings of work tonight. He walked the bases loaded with two outs. I believe he threw, 13 straight balls at one point in that inning. The threat unfortunately ended with Brendan Donovan caught looking on a pitch right on the edge of the zone. Would have been, I think, a challenge-worthy pitch had he chosen to use the challenge. Obviously, if it goes the way of the Astros, the inning ends with the called third strike. But if it does go his way, then you're looking at another batter coming up getting four wide, and the threat continues. What have you made of those spots where it looks like it's worth using a challenge, even though it was the fourth inning, Charlie, but he chose to sit on it and head back to the dugout without, you know, tapping the helmet?
13: Yeah, I mean, as we've seen, ABS this year is great. Right? A lot of it is great. I think the players like it, the fans like it. It is quick, but as the players, and especially the guys that were in the minor leagues that got to experience this, the big leaguers kind of just had this new system deployed this year. And as they learned the strike zone, as they realized that they only have two challenges and you kind of want to have one late in the game. I think the general consensus, at least out the gate, was maybe we be a little bit more hesitant in terms of it's got to be a real, you know, kind of egregious call for us to challenge early in the game. But as we've seen this year, and you've heard even some of the coaches say, we don't want to end the game with challenges, right? We want to use them. We want to make sure that we have the best advantage and use them to the way that we see fit. And I think as Donovan now comes back and is playing every day, he's going to understand the strike zone a little bit better. And I think, you know, obviously you want a challenge there, right? You want to throw it up and say, all right, let's give myself a chance. And at that point in the game, you're not going to lose your challenges. You still have another one, you know, later in the game. So, I think, you know, as hitters, they get a little fearful of getting it wrong and then feeling like, oh, no, now we only have one left and it takes everyone an opportunity away from everyone else to challenge. But I think at the end of the day, if you're sitting in that hitter's room, you're going, no, dude, challenge, man. Like, yeah. If you got a call, go for it, man. We completely trust you. So it is tough when we see it on TV and we're like, oh, man, that you should have challenged there. But as hitters know, sometimes the way guys throw and the way that the ball comes out of the hand, it just – maybe looks off the plate or in the zone, so and you sometimes get it wrong.
9: Yeah, it would have been an interesting spot to use a challenge there, especially with a run being 90 feet away. Would have scored there, but unfortunately the Mariners do not push a run across in the fourth inning. They take a 2-0 lead to the bottom half of the fourth, and unfortunately Brandon Donovan probably wishing he would have challenged because Jeremy Pena led off the next frame going yard for Houston.
11: Ryan Wines, the offer. Swung on, bashed, right field hit well, Canzone racing back, he's looking up, it is gone. Jeremy Pena, his 14th home run of the year, and the Astros take one back, it's now 2-1 Mariners.
9: Pena really the only other bat in that Astros lineup that you got to be very mindful of outside of Yordan Alvarez. He goes yard in the fourth, that makes it a 2-1 ball game, but the Mariners get that run back in the sixth. And like we talked about, that short porch in left field, if they're going to make their ballpark a Little League field, you might as well take advantage of that. Cal Raleigh doing so in the sixth.
11: The pitch to Cal. Swung on, hit high, a towering fly ball left field. Does it have enough? It's back. It's deep. It is gone. Into the Crawford boxes. Cal Raleigh, a majestic home run. The Mariners add one more. It's 3-1.
9: Cal Raleigh, his 13th home run of the season. That ball would have gone over the fence in exactly one stadium. Lucky for Cal, it was the stadium in which the Mariners and Astros are playing tonight. His 13th home run of the season, making it a 3-1 ball game. Bottom six, that home run by Cal turned out to be vital because the light-hitting Nick Allen homered to start the bottom half of the sixth to make it a one-run game again.
11: Will Wines delivers. Swung on, that is lift off left field on its way and gone. Nick Allen, his second home run of the season into the Crawford boxes in left center field. And we're back to a one-run game.
9: 3-2 at that point. All in all, though, still a very good outing for Brian Woo tonight. His final line, 6 innings pitched, 3 hits, 2 runs, 2 earned, 1 walk, 5 strikeouts, 75 pitches, and most importantly, Charlie, doing that on the road. NBC showed a graphic of Brian Woo's stats, where they rank in terms of like home ERA, home whip and all that, and he's incredible on at T-Mobile Park this season. But away from home, it is the complete opposite, where he has struggled mightily. But this is now, what, two road starts in a row where Brian Woo has looked the part. So what did you make of his outing tonight?
13: Kind of vintage, right? I think you saw some really great stuff across the board, and I think it all starts with his fastball. You know, he was able to really kind of dot the fastball tonight, and you saw some upper 90s, even 99 a couple times. Like, that's not a common occurrence for Brian Woo, and I think when he's throwing that hard, he's feeling great. He knows how to pitch, and I think each outing or each inning tonight, it's always fun for me to watch him, you know, kind of how he carries himself in between pitches, in between innings, and he's such a bulldog, and he's just so good at kind of keeping it under control. And I think that in the past, in the road, it's kind of maybe a bad inning, just a couple bad breaks, and it kind of unfolds from there, but There are a lot of things to like about what you saw tonight, and I think it's going to be so vital for the Mariners to have a guy like Wu continuing to have performances like this in this big stretch run that they're in. And I mean, what a great thing to do against Houston, the team that you know you're going to have to beat. This is the team that's running the show in the AL West. So I think this was just such a statement game to win this series, and it's just nice to when you have Brian Wu throwing that upper 90 stuff and getting outs regularly.
9: Yeah, Wu with 18 innings pitched now in the month of August with an ERA of 1 in those three starts. His last two starts have come on the road, 11 innings pitched combined between starts made at Yankee Stadium and tonight in Houston. 2 earned runs allowed over those 11 innings. He has struck out 10 in those 11 innings. Great to see Brian Wu bounce back, especially on the road. Top 7 Mariners with another big scoring chance, but it fell by the wayside. Cal Raleigh popping out to the second baseman with the bases juiced. Bottom 8th, huge spot. Gabe Spires started the inning. He had trouble in getting two runners on. Sir Anthony Dominguez comes in. He allows a pop fly single off the bat of Jose Altuve. Dominguez tripped on his way trying to field the ball. It allowed Altuve to reach. So bases loaded. You've got Dalton Varsho up, the newly acquired Dalton Varsho. Dominguez on the mound, and Sir Anthony kept the Mariners afloat with a huge strikeout.
0: Dominguez, the 1-2.
14: Swung on it, missed, got him! A nasty splitter. Dominguez spins in the air. He pumps his fist. He's got the punch out. And that's it for the Astros as Dominguez leaves the bases loaded in the 8th.
9: Look, it has not been a smooth landing for Sir Anthony Dominguez since the trade deadline, but a spot like that, especially coming off of a moment where he trips and falls on the pop fly, which then loads the bases. In those moments, Charlie, you can speak to this better than anybody I know as a reliever. Like, things really speed up on you out there, and for him to just kind of quiet the noise, attack the next batter, that was a huge spot for him.
13: Yeah, the composure that he showed was huge, and I think that's what experience does for you. You know, when you're young and you're breaking into the league and you're figuring things out, you're going to be challenged and put in situations that you've maybe never been in, and how do you react? How do you get out of it? Whether it's good or bad, what do you learn from it? And it just felt like this was just such a great outing to come up huge, right? And right when you need the team to, you need a huge out. And that's why the Mariners went and acquired this guy. He's like, hey, we're going to need you to be kind of that Matt Brash guy until, he gets back and can fill the gap. And he's been, done that well enough in his career, more so than most other relievers. So obviously the rocky start, I think, is always challenging when you go to a new team. And how do you get acclimated, and how do you feel just individually and where you're at? So this was just a perfect outing for Dominguez to continue to assert himself as a viable piece in this bullpen.
9: Great to see him bounce back. And then in the bottom of the 9th, Andres Munoz on, trying to redeem for Friday night. The winning run at the plate in former Mariner Taylor Trammell, but Munoz blew it by him, and the Mariners picked up a series victory.
14: No balls, 2 strikes, 2 outs. Munoz ready. The 0-2. Swung on and missed. He got him. A changeup dancing off the plate. Munoz pumps his fist, and the Mariners, they take the game. They take the series in Houston. A massive series they needed to get, and they got it. 3-2, the Mariners win.
9: A huge series win for the Mariners over the Astros. They now sit 4 back of Houston in the AL West. Great, great stuff from the Mariners to bounce back in a big way to finish off this series. And then they head on out now to take on the Milwaukee Brewers in a 3-game series beginning on Tuesday. Today's winning pitcher, Brian Wu, he goes to 9-8 on the season. Hunter Brown takes the loss. He's 3-3. Andres Munoz with his 22nd save. Game time at 2 hours and 55 minutes. And when we return on the postgame show, we'll hear from Mariners insider Shannon Dreher. That's next. Mariners win at 3-2. 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
7: Here comes the pitch to Randy. Swung on. That is blasted. We have liftoff in Houston. On its way. Off the signage. Gone. Randy Arozarena strikes early. A solo home run. And the Mariners are off and running. It's 1-0 M's as the boos rain down on Randy in Houston.
9: Great start by the Mariners tonight with that home run from Randy Arozarena in the first inning. Great finish as well as they win it 3-2 over the Astros to take the third game, to take the final two games of this series against Houston. They now sit four back of the Astros in the AL West. Curtis Rogers here, joined alongside by Charlie Furbush. We go to Houston now, bring in our Mariners insider, Shannon Dreher. And Shannon, I just want to ask you to compare the clubhouse vibe from Friday night to tonight and all that has transpired in the 48 hours since Friday. It seems like, just from watching a couple thousand miles away from you guys, vibes are in a much better place.
31: Yeah, I think it is safe to say that. And it's always fun when it's a getaway day and you have the off day tomorrow. So, you know, I think that they're seeing what we're seeing right now. And I think that they needed to see that as well. It has been such a struggle all season long, and when you see the offense that you saw in this series and you saw them have the ability to get the pitchers out early, to have the better at bats, to kind of all of a sudden maybe understand a little bit more what that can do for you when you are going with the team approach, when you are looking for, you know, a pitch to hit, not a pitch to absolutely clobber. I think it is something that they needed to see. I really do. And I think that the example, I think it helps that Brendan Donovan is back in there, and he's somebody that has been saying the right words in the short time that he has been back. And he's also setting the example in the lineup. So I just think it is such a better place, and it's almost like order was brought to it in this series. And I'll go ahead and take it back to the last game in New York, too. That was a fantastic win. You don't win 1-0 at Yankee Stadium. That rarely happens. And I think that that was probably the start of a little bit of confidence boosting and what they were doing. Because you look at it, and the pitching has struggled, too, over the last month in particular. And you saw that performance buoyed by what we saw, and even though they dropped the one game, I think they understood how that game was lost. I think there were some improbable things, but man, this one looked like it could go in that direction on a 44-mile-an-hour just pop-up from Jose Altuve late in this one. You thought, okay, here we go again, and it didn't. And so for them to win their first road series in over a month, I think it's huge. I think it's huge that it comes at this time. And I think most importantly, it came on the heels of playing good baseball, which is something we needed to see.
13: Yeah, without a doubt. And I think it all started with Brian Wu. What did you notice from him tonight? He certainly didn't let the solo shots affect him at all.
31: No, he was on the attack. And I do think, again, when you're talking about the confidence, and when I talk about that, I don't think that they lack in confidence. I think it's just a little bit of reinforcement that you get when you do something like, okay, he's had the road woes.
9: Well played.
13: So clever.
31: Yeah. Well, okay. Curtis would appreciate that.
9: You're right.
31: Yeah. I blame you. When you've had the road woes that he has had, five scoreless innings in New York, that's important. You build off of that. And so he comes in today, and they've really been reinforcing with him that there's not a lot that he has been doing differently this year, and just really trying to get to, sometimes the ball's going to bounce your way, sometimes it's not. Stay yourself. Stay on the attack out there. Don't get timid. Don't get passive out on the hill. Go after them. And I think that there are times when he's gotten into trouble when he hasn't been as aggressive as he can be. I mean, he's a competitor. You saw that, just fully tonight out on the hill. And so to now have two starts and brought a 13-inning scoreless streak into this game, you add that to what he was able to do. And again, just the solo shots that usually don't do a ton of damage, and keeping that pitch count down the way he did. I mean, we were seeing 25 Wu for a little while in this game, and that's important. So I think that he is in a good place, but the main thing with him is just stay on the attack, believe in the fastball. You really have not been that far off, and a lot of times not far off, not off at all. Sometimes the ball's not going to bounce your way. The BABIP you had on the fastball in particular last year was ridiculous, and just go out there and know that you can do what you have done before. And I don't think it's been a home road thing. I think it's been just kind of an overall thing for him this season. And hopefully he is beyond the little bit of struggle that he has had.
9: Shannon, Charlie and I, we talked about it in the previous segment, but in the fourth inning, Mariners leaving the bases loaded with Brendan Donovan striking out looking. Was there ever an explanation you heard down in the clubhouse about why he chose not to challenge that third strike? I know on MLB game day it looked like it might have caught the edge, but certainly in that spot it's worth probably tapping the helmet.
31: Yeah, no, I don't think that was asked. I didn't hear that at all. But I think that that might, you talk about getting your game legs under you. I think the challenge legs are something, too, that has to come back. And I don't think that was something that he's been focused on very much the last 2 months. And I'm sure that's something that he will, because he's a smart player, take note of and hopefully kind of remember that that tool is in his back pocket in that instance. Yeah, that was kind of tough to see right there, but I'm not surprised from where he has been. And the Mariners, for that matter, that has not been one of their strong suits. I think that they do need to have a little bit more awareness of those critical situations. And we did see a challenge late with Cal, and I think that was important. He didn't win it, but you don't want to get to the ninth inning and have a challenge still on the board. So, that was definitely one opportunity where they could have challenged, but I really think for him, I think that that is a case of a little bit out of practice.
13: Now, I want to just shift gears and shed some light on a guy in this lineup that I think has just been such a bright spot throughout this whole season. Can you just kind of maybe give some insight to what Randy Rosarena has done to this lineup? He's been such a bright spot and continues to have good at-bats, and it's just really, really exciting to see.
31: I think the good at-bats is the key, and what was exciting to see today is he really turned it on a little bit on that double that he hit. He, of course, was dealing with a leg injury earlier in the season, and hopefully it looks like he possibly has put that behind him. You saw him protect and be careful for a while now. We saw the same thing with Dom Canzone in this series, too, where it looked like he turned it loose a little bit. And, you know, what better time than to do it now? But at the plate, Randy has been completely different this year. And he went so far as admitting a while ago that, yeah, I was trying to hit home runs last year. And I remember having a conversation with Kevin Seitzer earlier in the season, and he said that Randy is really somebody that has bought into the approach, that he is using the whole field, that he is not trying to hit the home run all the time, and that somewhere along the line, he all of a sudden decided it was fun to start getting a lot of hits. And, you know, he's smart. He's going to be a free agent at the end of the season. I think he sees the value of getting on base, and, you know, he still does his damage. He still hits his doubles, and particularly when he's healthy, he can still turn a single into almost a double with a stolen base as well. So I think that with him, it's just been a transformation of what he does at the plate, and it's completely different. It

0: stolen base as well. So I think that with him, it's just been a transformation of what he does at the plate, and it's completely different. It is, I'm going to go up there, and I'm going to try to keep things moving, and I'm going to get my pitch and focus on the middle of the field. If it goes out, well, that's the reward for doing things right, but I'm not going to go up there just trying to do damage. And all of a sudden, those plate appearances, and it's been consistent throughout the year, have been so much better, sometimes among some of the best on the team, whereas last year you could just tell that he was swinging out of his shoes, that he was trying to hit home runs at different points.
1: Shannon, last one from me. 35 hits spread out over these three games. It's not, we have not seen the Mariners do that in quite a while. How are they going to be able to continue this offensive momentum against a Brewers pitching staff that's kind of what they're known for in Milwaukee these days?
0: Yeah, it's going to be interesting to see. I think they're going to face a couple of lefties in the upcoming series. What do you do with Brock Rod? You're probably going to want to protect him a little, so I'd assume that you'll see some Leo Rivas at shortstop. But I think the main thing that we are seeing, and you're now starting to hear them talk about it a little bit, is I'm not sure how much of an adjustment has been made with the approach. I think perhaps the language has become more digestible to the players because they're seeing the results that they have been looking for. And it is more about the team at bat. It is more about get a pitch that you can hit. You know, don't go up there. And I don't think, you know, I talked about Randy being someone that you could actively see trying to hit home runs. I think most hitters get forced into that a little bit more by circumstances, be it your struggle or the club's struggle. But they are really emphasizing, you know, let's have the team at bat. And you're hearing it from some of the players. You heard Cal talk about it when he addressed the media earlier on this road trip. You've heard Brendan Donovan talk about it. You've seen it be successful for Randy or Rosarena. And I think that it just really helps the more examples that you have in the lineup. You got a couple of guys that have been really unaffected by the struggles. You take a look at Cole Young, you take a look at Dom Canzone. And all of a sudden I'm listing a number of players that I think are in a good place at the plate. So if they're able to stay with that approach, trust the guys around them in the lineup, I think you can see them continue to put the hits up. And then, of course, what's most critical is find a way to get them in. And we've seen improvement on that, too, in these last four games.
1: 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Follow her on social media at Shannon Dreher. Shannon, really appreciate you stopping by the postgame show. We'll talk to you from Milwaukee. Have a broad or two.
0: That and Schweinhoxen.
1: There you go. Exactly. Gesundheit. She is Shannon Dreher. Shannon, really appreciate it. Before we go any further on the postgame show, let's pause for station identification. This is the NC Machinery Mariners Radio Network.
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1: Let's head back to Houston now, hear from Mariners skipper Dan Wilson following tonight's 3-2 victory over the Astros.
3: Yeah, you know, another, you know, really exciting ball game. We you know, as we talked about, this, when these two teams get together, there's some fireworks, another great ball game tonight. You know, really proud of our guys, and you know, we talked about that first night being a tough one, and for us to come back here and win the series is huge. And tonight, you know, a great ball game all around, not as much offense, but You know, we left a few runners out there, but, you know, sometimes it was more about, you know, hitting the ball hard and not getting anything to show for it. I thought Naylor's ball was smoked. I thought Julio had a homer there in the eighth. You know, a lot of balls that were hit hard, but, you know, again, really good at-bats. Really, you know, taking what we got from Hunter Brown and you know, got a lot of base runners because of it. And, you know, put up the runs that we needed to. And you know, from there it was Brian Wu. Unbelievable performance, you know, again, in a big game for us. And then the bullpen was tremendous, you know, just coming in and slamming the door. And, you know, this is, you know, we've talked about this team, and in this building they can strike quickly, and our bullpen really kept them quiet. And it's a good one to you know, take with us and gain some confidence and head to Milwaukee.
4: We talked a few times about the game Friday, just obviously a devastating finish, but it does seem like that kind of awakened something for you guys, too, and the way you carried that. And obviously, it says a lot.
3: Yeah, it says a lot about that group in there, and you know, that's... We all were disappointed that we lost, but in a lot of ways, we felt inspired by the way we had played, and you know, we brought that back here the next 2 days to

0: the series, and you know, that's a good step. And you know, now we go to Milwaukee, another good club, and you know, we just need to continue to do the things that we've been doing offensively, and continue to pitch. And you know, each game, you know, means so much right now, and each series. So winning series is up the utmost.
1: Dan, what did you see from Munoz tonight, especially given that he was the one on the mound 2 days ago?
0: Yeah, you know, I the fastball was there again. He was attacking. You know, he got behind a little bit, but, you know, it wasn't because he was, you know, timid. He was still trying to attack and was just missing the zone a little bit, but made good pitches when he had to. And you know, I thought, again, a sort of a rebound outing for him, and another good one. And, you know, getting his 100th save is, you know, that's a huge milestone. So, you know, congratulations to Mooney.
1: Did you think at all about going to him for a four-out save at any point?
0: I mean, we'd used him quite a bit the first night and you know, wanted to keep him to an inning tonight. So that's kind of the way we were thinking. And with, you know, Sir, and you know, he's been in, and that's what we talk about with his versatility. He's been in those situations. He's pitched it back end of games, and for him to be there, you know, and do the job that he did, especially after that pop up, not losing it there, that's just, you know, veteran experience, and he made pitches when he had to as
1: What's going through your mind as that's all unfolding?
0: I mean, crazy. You know, I think you have to keep pushing through that stuff, and our guys did that tonight. You know, when you line out and then a ball like that drops, it's tough. But you know, that's where, you know, Sir Anthony really, you know, stood up to the moment and went after it.
2: Cal has really hit some balls hard. It feels like the last couple weeks hasn't necessarily been rewarded for a lot of it. But for him to get one to sneak over the wall a little bit almost feels like he was due at some point.
0: No question. Yeah. And, yeah. You know, great to see that from him. Great to see the smile coming around the bases there. And a huge run. I mean, you know, that's I think we did a good job of answering back at times tonight. And, you know, just one run can mean so much in these games, and tonight that was a big run for us.
1: We've seen a lot of emotion from Brian through the years, but just what did you see from him tonight coming off the mound and in the dugout as well?
0: Yeah, I mean, you know, he's we talked, you know, I talked prior to the game about just his focus, his intensity, what he takes out on the mound in terms of his mental, you know, drive, and that's what we saw tonight. You know, he was not going to be denied tonight. We saw that. You know, gave up a couple homers, but outside of that, was just lights out. And we needed it tonight again. We got it from Emerson last night. We needed it from Wu tonight, and he delivered in a big way. And yeah, it was great to see that emotion coming off the field.
1: At 75 pitches, just what were you thinking about why that was the right time to get him out?
0: Yeah, I mean, I think, you know, he'd had a little bit of shoulder soreness, you know, and we wanted to make sure he was okay. And obviously, he's a big part of our starting rotation. So, you know, as a precaution, we kind of went to the bullpen there and, you know, give him credit for giving us the six that he did.
2: It just looked like a brief conversation when you and KT went out there to talk to him.
0: Yeah, yeah. You know, we thought we saw something a little bit different, and so that's why we went out there. And then after the inning was over and he completed it, it was, you know, I think it was apparent that it was probably a good idea to go to the bullpen at that moment.
3: That was Mariners skipper Dan Wilson down in the clubhouse following his team's victory against the Houston Astros tonight. They win it 3-2. This is the Alaska Airlines Mariners postgame show brought to you by the official airline of your Seattle Mariners. When we return, we will hear from Mariners starting pitcher Brian Wu, fresh off another quality outing from him. He goes six innings today, only allowing just the two earned runs. Great stuff from him. We'll hear from him. Also, we'll hear from Andres Munoz. Lots and lots still to get to in this one. Mariners win at 3-2 over the Astros. Postgame continues on the NC Machinery Mariners Radio Network.
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14: The pitch to Cal. Swung on, hit high, a towering fly ball left field. Does it have enough? It's back. It's deep. It is gone. Into the Crawford boxes. Cal Raleigh, a majestic home run. The Mariners add one more. It's 3-1.
3: That home run turned out to be very important to the Mariners' final run total, as that was the last run they would score that would cross home plate. They went at 3-2 over the Houston Astros today to finish off a series victory against them. Really, really impressive stuff from the Mariners to be able to bounce back from the tough, tough loss that they suffered on Friday night. The walk-off home run allowed by Andrés Muñoz in the extra innings, and then today finishing off a series victory. Charlie, I don't know about you, but when hearing Shannon kind of compare the vibe in the clubhouse from Friday to today, I mean, I'll be honest. I was very surprised to see them come away with a series victory, just considering how this road trip got off, the start that it got off to on Friday night, or this road series, I should say, a divisional foe. You then fall back to 6 in the division after Friday. But lo and behold, here they are now just four back. You have gained a game on Houston in this series, the ultimate or the lowest rung you could clear in this series to make everybody happy. But when you look at just where they were Friday compared to now, I mean, that's a lot of guts in that clubhouse.
9: Yeah, and like we've said, this team is battle-tested. They've been there. They've done it. They've seen hard losses, so they know that, oh, this is great. We have another game tomorrow. We're gonna flush this and move on. I think that's one of their kind of superpowers in a lot of ways. But I think it all kind of stems back to, and I know we've talked about it on the post, we've talked about it during the week, and I know once the deadline hit, you know, we were all excited to see what was going to happen. But it was really nice when you rewind to that post-game press conference with Cal Raleigh, and the word that continues that we've said, and he you know, kind of finally said it feels like, is urgency. And like that to me feels like now it's on. Like, you know, obviously Cal owned it. He understood, you know, that he wasn't performing up to his abilities. But now that you know that there's only so many games left, you have to bring it every night and you have to, you know, leave it all on the field and know that no matter what happens, you can still win a ball game. And I think that's what's so, you know, fun about playing 27 outs is that you're in it till the end. You are in it till the end. And anything can happen. And you have to believe that no matter what is going on, you still have a chance to win. And I think that to your point of what happened on Friday night, it being really a gut punching loss and just going, oh my gosh, I can't believe that just happened, right? Like to have to take the lead and then to give it away. And it just feels like you almost feel like that's when the tides would turn and then it just suddenly goes away, right? So I think that's just a constant reminder that's telling you, even though you think you're winning, you may not win, right? Like, and even though you're losing, you may not come back, you may win. I mean, there's so many different varieties, but you have to believe inside that clubhouse. And I think that when the urgency is set and it's been coming from the captain of the team, everyone in there is going, all right, now it's time to leave it on the field and do the best we can.
3: Well, and you look at just how the Mariners this season have played the Astros, and Houston is currently in first place in the AL West. Like, you can't, you know, catch them in one night, but like, you have dominated the Astros this season.
9: Yes.
3: You're 9-2 against them. You have two remaining games against the Astros. It is the second to last series of the year. It's a two-game series on September 22nd and 23rd. So you'll have played them 13 times this year. The worst you can do against the Astros in 2026 is 9-4. Like, you could theoretically go 11-2 against them. And I think a lot of people, you know, want to write off this season already on August 16th, and I think that's kind of a fool's errand at this point, especially considering how wide open the American League is, the American League wild card is right now. I mean, darn near everybody is still within like a two or three game, you know, space between them and the third wild card spot. The Mariners included in that group. I believe they're just 2.5 out after tonight. So, like, you look at that, you look at just how they've dominated the Astros this year. The Rangers didn't make any moves at the deadline. You're four back. Like, I don't think it's audacious to sit here and say, like, it's still within reach. I know the last couple weeks have been, you know, some tough watches for a lot of Mariners fans, and Friday was maybe the toughest of them all, but, like, here they are. You know, 59-66, it's not a pretty record, but you're just four back. You're four back with a month and a half to go.
9: And 2.5 in the wild card. I mean, you're right there in it. You're a good 5-day stretch away from it now looking way better than it looked a week ago, right? Yeah. And I think that's what's amazing. And, you know, we pull back even some more numbers, and the Mariners currently, according to ESPN, a 30% chance to make the playoffs. Like, That's a significant number, right?
3: Apologize for the division that you're in.
9: I know.
3: Like, don't do that.
9: Right. And as you've seen, that number can fluctuate quite quickly.
3: Yes.
9: Right?
3: Absolutely.
9: And you go on a run knowing, especially, just think about that. The Mariners have a 30% chance to make the playoffs in the midst of their toughest run, you know? So you survive it, come out the other side, have a good, easy stretch in September and dominate. And that's when you get, like, cooking? I mean, think about that. I mean, that's what we've all been waiting for.
3: Right.
9: We've been sitting here going, when is this team going to go on a run? Are they going to get, you know, get hot and make some magic happen? And maybe the schedule is just setting themselves up for a great September to do that. But if you survive this stretch, which is arguably the toughest stretch of the year, and you're still in it, you're still into the wild card, into the division, this is just, yeah, it's not pretty, right? It's not been a successful year when it comes to win and losses, right? But that's the way the entire AL West is. That's the way the American League is. And it's just right place at the right time. You're still in it. You still got to believe. You still have a chance. Because as we've seen in the playoffs, once you get in, anything right. can happen. You just got to get in.
3: Exactly. You've got about 15 games I look at before things really kind of let up for the Mariners on September 3rd when they begin a home series against the A's, a four-game home series against the A's. You've got three against the Brewers, which starts on Tuesday. You've got a six-game homestand against the Cubs and Phillies, and then you've got a six-game road trip against the Blue Jays and Red Sox. All very, you know, tough places to play at. Toronto is the easiest of that group, but you're going to have to go back to a place where you, where a lot of this roster suffered the biggest heartbreak of their career. So that's going to be a huge, you know, storyline in that series, even though the Blue Jays have been just as, if not maybe more disappointing than the Mariners have been this season. But 15 games to before you get to a stretch in your schedule where you're playing maybe one team the rest of the way, the Astros, maybe the Rangers, that series in September, the 8th through the 10th. So mm-hmm. maybe two teams
9: yep.
3: that have playoff aspirations. So, like, get through this 15-game stretch. If you can go 9-6, 8-7, something like that.
9: I think 8-7 is a fantastic outcome.
3: I mean, all of a sudden, like, September is a lot more... And just a lot more feasible.
9: And think about the confidence you're going to gain if you go 8-7 in this stretch, right? You're playing against the teams and guys you'll be facing in the playoffs, right? So it's going to give you a real good immediate sense of, okay, this is the challenge we're up against, and we're going to have to face it night after night after night. It's kind of a mini playoff stretch that they're facing right now. So knowing that they can navigate these waters and come out of it on the other side, you know, kind of unscathed, you know, it's going to set themselves up for a much more... you know, easy-ish September as opposed to having to really have to be perfect in September. So, like we said, you just survived the stretch, and you got not a cakewalk in September by any means, but who knows, you got some reinforcements coming as well. Like, some of these games might become a little bit easier in September, but you got to get through these next couple weeks.
3: It's funny how a series victory can shift the conversation.
9: Optimism is high, brother.
3: Absolutely. Speaking of shifting things, let's shift on over to Houston now. Let's head to the clubhouse. Brian Wu, tonight's starting pitcher, six innings, allowing just two earned runs. Another really great outing from him. Let's hear from him as the Mariners beat the Astros tonight.
15: Such a tough loss Friday night for these guys, but for all of you guys, just the way you guys responded the last 2 days, just what does it say about this team and where you guys are at and maybe where you're going here?
16: Yeah, it says a lot. I feel like Friday was one of the better games that we played offensively all year. To be able to string some of those runs together, especially without the homers, said a lot. And then, yeah, to, you know, really, really tough loss, but to bounce back these next two nights, says a lot about the group, says a lot about where we're going. And I think, you know, like I said, if there's any place for us to get going, it's going to be here.
17: What have you seen from the group that has allowed you to believe that you guys have maybe turned a corner and turned a page moving forward?
16: I think it's just buying in altogether. I feel like, you know, we've talked about just the fact that the year hasn't really, you know, gone the way that we thought it was, either as a team or individually. And I think it makes it easier for everybody to just kind of let a lot of the beginning of the year go and, you know, buy into this is what we got now. This is what we got as a group. You know, everybody's in it together. So, you know, let's just continue to stick together, continue to believe, and, you know, still have a lot of baseball left, so take advantage of it.
15: What is it about kind of coming here? We saw at the end of last year the sweep and how important that was, how rousing it was for you guys. But just what is it about coming here that you really think brings out the best in a lot of you guys?
16: I mean, obviously they've had so much success in the division for so long that it feels like every time you come here, you know you're going to get a really good opponent. You know you're going to get, you know, a good crowd, a good atmosphere. So it's always just good battles with them. And I think if you can come out on top, win the series, then it says a lot about, you know, where you're at. I think everybody brings their best in this series. And so if you can win the series, then prove something to yourself that, you know, there's something there.
17: I saw a lot of emotion from you coming off the mound in the sixth and even in the dugout. Just what were you feeling in those moments?
16: Yeah, I mean, like I said, it's, you know, it's been a frustrating year for all of us, especially for me. You know, obviously a lot of really tough ones on the road, and just putting upon myself to come out with some energy and some fire. These last two starts have just, you know, looking myself in the mirror of, you know, if we're going to do it, then I gotta step up. And so, yeah, big series, especially today. Want to come out and, you know, bring my best. And so, yeah, to put us in a position to win the game and to win the series, and that was the most important thing.
17: How much does that intensity help you when you're able to channel it the way you did tonight?
16: Yeah, I feel like that's when I'm at my best, is when kind of just get into that zone, you know, a little bit of that alter ego when you get back out, you know, not just kind of a take no prisoners type of mentality of you gotta bring your best when you come here. And it's a good team, it's a good lineup, you know, obviously they're first in the division, I think, or whatever it is. So I think it'll just kind of take it and kind of build on it. Now
18: looked like a pretty brief mound meeting when Dan and KT came out. Pretty determined to finish the inning there, or what'd you say to them?
16: Yeah, absolutely. I don't know why they came out in the first place, but I was just like, yeah, I'm good. I'm gonna go.
18: A little bit of shoulder soreness, Dan said, maybe just more of a precautionary thing.
16: Or? Yeah, I talked to him about it a little bit before and in between innings, but I think that was why. But nothing I'm concerned about.
3: Well, that's good news to hear. That nothing concerning. Brian was lifted after just 75 pitches tonight, but was very effective in those 75 pitches that he threw. Mariners went 3-2 over the Astros tonight. When we return on the postgame show, we'll hear from Andres Munoz. 100 career saves for him. We'll hear from him about that milestone. Also get you a Chevy Silverado scoreboard of all today's action in Major League Baseball, and then get you set for Tuesday's series against the Milwaukee Brewers. 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
27: Dominguez, the 1-2. Swung on it, miss, got him! A nasty splitter. Dominguez spins in the air. He pumps his fist. He's got the punch out. And that's it for the Astros as Dominguez leaves the bases loaded in the eighth.
3: Strengthening Dominguez locking things down in the eighth when looked like things were getting a little hairy in that spot. The Mariners do buckle down. They hold the Astros scoreless in the eighth. Andrés Muñoz slams the door shut in the ninth. They win at 3-2 over the Astros to take the final two games of this series. Curtis Rogers and Charlie Furbush with you. Let's head back to Houston. Hear from Andrés Muñoz, fresh off a milestone save, save number 100 in his career.
28: Especially, noting, like, what I did wrong with the first outing. And to be honest, like, it's what I do all the time. Like, when I have tough outings, I look it up to see what I could do better. In the other outing was like a, not too much to see, because I execute my pitches, I did my best, I threw good sliders. So basically nothing, that gave me more confidence to, okay, was just bad luck. We've been through those situations a lot of times this season, but that gave me the mentality of, okay, I didn't do anything wrong. Was just part of the game. They were better than me that day, but that gave me the confidence to just go back out there and try to do the same thing, and that was basically what I did. Like, I did the same thing as last night, was just different results.
29: How much better have you gotten at being able to just flush that and move on to the next day?
28: To be honest with you, like, that especially here hurts a lot when those things happen, because you feel like you let it down the team. But I've been through these situations a lot, and I am able to just flush that thing easier a little bit more. Especially in the outing that I had. Like, in situations, it's different situations when I know that I make a mistake or something like that. But in that particular outing, I didn't feel that I did that. So what's easier to flush it? Just try to go back there and try to do my best.
30: It seemed like your fastball especially had some extra life today. Our left toe 102 a couple times. We've seen that in the last couple months, but so that may be a renewed emphasis too. Like, hey, this has been a really good pitch for me. Let's get back to it.
28: Yeah, let's get back to it.
30: Yeah.
28: Let's get back to it, especially against this team that they know me a lot.
30: Yeah.
28: And they know that I throw a lot of sliders, and I'm going to continue to do this. Just, in the situation we call, what is the best pitch to throw?
29: Yeah. What is it about this building that brings out the best in you guys over the past couple of years, especially given, you know, how things went a couple of years ago?
28: I don't know, to be honest. Probably the ¿cómo se dice? Rivalidad? Rivalry? Probably that, and the guys are they've been working the whole time.
30: Yeah.
28: It's just like they play really good here, and
5: hopefully he's going to continue that one.
3: That was Andres Munoz post-game comments following his 100th career save as the Mariners went 3-2 over the Astros. And Charlie, I couldn't help but look back on Andres Munoz's first, when we were first introduced to him, it was in that trade in the 2020 season, and he was on the shelf with Tommy John surgery, and we didn't know when we'd ever, if we'd ever get to see him, when we'd get to see him. We did finally get to see him at the very end of 2021. He came in, I think, for like a game or two, and then really, announced his arrival in 2022, and it got me thinking, and today was a sad day in Major League Baseball because Tommy John passed away. He wasn't just a surgery. He was a really great player during his career, nearly won 300 games. Unfortunately, never did get elected to the Hall of Fame before he passed. But Andres Munoz had Tommy John, extended his career. He's able to reach heights that without that surgery, who knows if he ever gets to where he is. You yourself, I'm seeing a scar right there on that elbow. You had it as well prior to your big league career taking off the way it did. It was on my mind today when we saw the news that Tommy John had passed away, and I saw that I was going to be hosting with you tonight, and I was like, well, Charlie would know. But, speak to just the amount of rehab needed to come back from that. Basically, you have to relearn how to pitch and do everything that was so natural prior to the surgery, and then to be able to do it at big league level. How long of a journey was that for you when you had to have that operation?
6: Yeah, I kind of lucked out, I'm not going to lie. And I remember when I first got hurt, and it didn't feel as dramatically painful as other guys that had the surgery and had the injury. And, turns out my ligament was more stretched out and frayed as opposed to like a straight tear. So I kind of had this like false sense of confidence that it was okay when it wasn't, but I'll never forget, waking up from surgery and getting Tommy John and, realizing I need to get it. And, I literally said, I woke up, I was like, there's no way I'm throwing again. This is no chance. This is, my arm is mangled. You know what I mean? Like this, it just doesn't feel like at any point, you can't see the light at the end of the tunnel at that point. But then as you start recovering and getting through it, it's a challenge just to even get range of motion back. And then once you get the range of motion back, then I feel like you can start actually adding strength and then start kind of pushing it a little bit more, gaining more flexibility, more stamina, and it is a remarkable process, and everyone's a little bit different. And for me, I was kind of back in like 11 months, like really quick. And this is back in 08, so yeah, I just don't know if
3: a medical marvel.
6: Exactly right. This I even said to our team doc at the time, I was like, this feels like abnormally good. Like, am I okay? Like, is something going to go wrong here that I don't know about? But it was certainly, I'm glad you brought that up because, I thought about Tommy John as well today, being like, wow, I mean, if this, obviously the surgery may have existed in the future, but him being the groundbreaking case and then extending his own career, right? Like, that's the other thing, is that it brought his career to new lengths and new heights. And now everyone around here in the world is a lot of pitchers should tip their cap to him to have this surgery extend your career. And a perfect example is Munoz, right? A guy that had Tommy John. We don't know what he's going to get. He turns into a force, right? One of the best closers in Mariners history at this point, so it is a dramatic thing that happens, and you learn a lot about yourself once you get surgery, right? I think you're tested in ways that you've never been tested, and you have to show up every day and work hard, and you're going to have some good days, you're going to have some bad days. And a lot of it's kind of reminiscent of the baseball season and life in general. Like, it's, you got to do the best you can with what you got that day. And, it may not be a day where you can, push it that hard. And there are other days where you feel like you made a bunch of progress. And then there are days when you go out and play catch and you're going, oh man, I feel like I'm back. You wake up the next day and you're like, oh, I don't think I'm back,
3: Spoke too soon.
6: So, but what a treat it is. And it's so cool that, we live in the times we live in, and, you go back to other guys that played and ended up having a surgery or having an arm injury. Perfect guy that comes to mind is Sandy Koufax, right? A guy that blew out his elbow and never pitched again, and essentially just needed Tommy John. He probably could have pitched another 5-10 years, right? Yeah. So it is a remarkable thing, and I always like to tell this too, to give a little more context before we shift gears here is that Tommy John doesn't make you throw harder. Like, I think there's this mentality that, oh, you're going to now throw harder as a pitcher because you
3: got
6: a
3: brand new elbow.
6: It's not the case. Like, for me, I just wanted to get back to where I was, and that's where I got, right? And, you know, maybe as I got a little older and stronger in general, I upped a tick or two on the heater in terms of the miles per hour. But what ends up happening is when you're a kid or when you're, you know, in college, even in the pro ranks, when you suddenly are a perfect human being and everything's fine, and then you hurt your elbow and you can't really pitch the way you want to, you wake up from surgery and then you're like, well, it's going to take a lot of work just to get back to normal, let alone normal and throwing, right? So what happens is that you are challenged in ways that you've never been challenged post-surgery, and you inadvertently, well, not inadvertently, on purpose, you have to work so hard and get so much stronger in every part of your body. So it's like, okay, I can't do elbow stuff today. Well, I'm going to crush my quads. I'm going to do a bunch of leg stuff. And then, you know, maybe once I get a little bit more, I add in the core. I do start doing upper. And you start doing all these workouts and all these strength trainings and all these cardio things. And you finally feel like, wow, I'm in better shape than I've ever been in my life. And that's the reason why you throw harder. Yeah. It's not because of the surgery. It's because suddenly you've never had to work so hard just to get back to normal. And once you get back to normal, you feel like a new sense of you. But please, kids, you don't throw harder. You just have to work hard to get back. And inadvertently, your body gets stronger than it's ever been and allows you to do things you probably have never been before.
3: And just think what your life would be like had you not undergone Tommy John surgery. Would you even have the family you have, you know?
6: Well, think about this, and that's where I feel lucky, is that I had it in the minor leagues. So there's a lot of guys that, you know, there is some stat out there that if you get hurt, if you have Tommy John in the big leagues, like you already made it, and you're more likely to come back. But if you have it younger, high school, college, even in the pro ranks or minor ranks, it's even harder to get to the big leagues after the surgery. So that's where I feel even more lucky that it all worked out. And I think that's where, as a baseball player, for me, I'm just so full of gratitude that it lasted as long as it did. Because as a pitcher, we know you don't know when your last pitch is. You don't know when it's all gonna, you know, not work anymore, or your performance won't be there, or whatever it is. So it's certainly a fragile game in life we live, and you got to, you know, try not to take anything for granted for what you're doing out there.
3: Tip of the cap to Tommy John, just an incredibly impactful baseball career that he had. Probably didn't even know it at the time that he would have the lasting legacy that he had in the game. I mean, obviously a great player in his own right, but to be able to extend the career of thousands of pitchers, you know, not just in the majors but in the minors internationally, that is a huge life.
6: I'll add one more thing. So when guys got Tommy John, it was like, because, you know, that was his name. A lot of guys, if you've seen pitchers that had it, will actually get a tattoo over their scar of baseball stitches themes. Like, oh my gosh, maybe I was thinking, because I got a little bit more real estate, my scar's a little wider than most, maybe I should just get Tommy John. Put his name right on there. Be like, Tommy John was here.
3: When people point out the scar, they're like, what's that?
6: It's Tommy John, dude. Wow. Say hi.
3: Let's take a look at the Chevy Silverado scoreboard of the action in Major League Baseball today. In the AL West, the A's beat the Rangers, so that's good news for the Mariners. The Royals blank the Angels 3-0 today. Brewers beat the Dodgers. That is who the Mariners will play next. The Milwaukee Brewers, Tarek Skubal, takes the loss. He's now 7-7 on the season. That is your Chevy Silverado scoreboard. Whether tackling the trails or this weekend's chores, Chevy Silverado and Silverado HD were built to take on the Northwest. When we return on the postgame, we'll get you set for the Mariners and Brewers, which starts on Tuesday. More to come on the postgame on the NC Machinery Mariners Radio Network.
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15: No balls. Two strikes. Two outs. Munoz ready. The 0-2.
27: Swung on and missed. He got him. A changeup dancing off the plate. Munoz pumps his fist, and the Mariners, they take the game. They take the series in Houston. A massive series they needed to get, and they got it. 3-2, the Mariners win.
3: Huge series victory for the Mariners, and the series only ratchet up in importance and in intensity. They now begin a three-game series against the Milwaukee Brewers, which starts on Tuesday. Pitching matchups for this series look like this. Bryce Miller taking on Kyle Harrison, Logan Gilbert against Dustin May on Wednesday, and then the series finale is scheduled to be George Kirby taking on Robert Gasser. That series begins on Tuesday from American Family Field in Milwaukee, taking on the first place Brewers. That's going to do it for us here tonight. We got a lot of people to thank for this broadcast, for Gary Hill, Shannon Dreher, Charlie Furbush, and Brady Robick. I'm Curtis Rogers. We'll talk to you Tuesday from Milwaukee on the NC Machinery Mariners Radio Network.
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1: Hey, it's Golic. 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Is Jackson Dart ready to make a second-year jump under new head coach John Harbaugh? 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

0: Pressure coming. Allen avoids the pressure. Throws. Looking in the end zone to Keon Coleman for the touchdown. Agent Zero with a 9-yard touchdown reception.
1: Thought we executed well today. Some things to clean up, just like anything else. But it was good to see our guys go make some plays today.
2: I was pleased how the guys offensively came out and, you know, went down the field and get points. I'd like for us to be able to finish on some of those red zone opportunities. But the defense coming out with a 3 straight 3-and-outs was a lot of fun to see. And so I was pleased with that.
3: Words of prime time, look good, play good. Play good, pay good. Well, the Bills played good. They don't look good. They got the nickel uniforms. They got the stadium that's kind of a mess, apparently. Will Kunkel here, DJ Bienname here as well. Game night on ESPN Radio and the ESPN app, Sirius XM Channel 80, presented by Progressive Insurance. DJ, your thoughts on the nickel uniforms first, and then we're going to get into the stadium and the expectations for the Bills.
4: Those jerseys are ugly.
3: Yep.
4: Also, you butchered the line. It's if you look good, you feel good. If you feel good, you play good. If you play good, they pay good. If you pay good, you live good.
3: Damn, you're right. You should have opened the segment.
4: I should not have. You got that, quarterback. But yeah, no, those jerseys are ugly. And I remember, like, you know, and I'm not a big, like, I don't usually have strong opinions on jerseys. I'm not wearing it. Like, I couldn't care less. But I would say those jerseys are very, very ugly.
3: I'm just, like, in the camp of if you're going to do something, do it well. And those are not done well. The Highmark Stadium is insane. It seems like it was just, you know, there's so much construction around a lot of places these days that it's just kind of thrown together, slapped up, and done cheaply. But for $2.2 billion, you think you'd have a guy that knew, like, hey, scoreboards need to be bigger than the TV in Will's living room, and the sight lines, we probably shouldn't have the fans walking in front of other fans in front of railings in order to get to their seats.
4: Okay, so 101. Have you been to Buffalo before?
3: Yeah.
4: The stadium?
3: Yeah.
4: Okay.
3: Well, not the new one.
4: But I mean, I've been to the old one. Like Buffalo, like that.
3: Yes,
4: that,
3: yes, okay. Yes.
4: So does anything that you just said about the construction of stuff surprise you?
3: Not necessarily, okay. No. But for $2 billion.
4: Even for $2 billion. Hey, listen. When you a swagless city, give them $2 billion, you're still going to be swagless. Because when you don't got, if you don't have that swagger, you don't know how to design stuff. Because your city is really known for buffalo wings and for around, and snow. I'm sorry, man. Like, that doesn't surprise me at all that Buffalo had all that. Just like how.
3: That's DJ Bienname. You can find him on X. DJ Bienname.
4: Good job.
3: Buffalo.
4: Not Buffalo, but just like.
3: Get after him.
4: You know. It's funny, we were talking about this before we even started the show about high school, right? But you know how, like, there was this, you know, in high school, college, let's go high school, college, so we don't sound like losers. But how, like, there's always the guy or the girl that they people viewed them as lame, right? And then they got some money, but they were still lame or they were still swaggerless. Sometimes money can't change who you are. Buffalo is who they are. They don't got too much swag, and I'm not surprised that they couldn't design a nice stadium because, hey, all people in Buffalo want to do is go to a game shirtless and jump on tables.
3: That team, though, is nice. They are a good football team. They've won the AFC East every year since 2021. They fire Sean McDermott. They're good. Now, are they Super Bowl caliber good? That's okay. A different discussion. They certainly have the quarterback, in my opinion, at least, to get it done. It's a matter of whether or not the full team gets the job done and is able to win. Is it boom or bust, Super Bowl or bust for these boys?
4: Why do we think that Josh Allen is a quarterback you can win a Super Bowl with? Why do we just assume that?
3: Well, I think because he's good. you can put enough on, you put everything on his plate and he can handle it. Now, is that a way to win a Super Bowl? You know, it's kind of like the conversation with Allen Iverson and his scoring point guard. You know, Allen Iverson was that guy.
4: Yes, for sure.
3: You win when you have one guy putting it all on his shoulders constantly versus complimentary football, three phases of the game? Like,
4: for sure.
3: I would lean, like, no, that's a really hard way to win because it's got to go really well a lot of the time. And it's like you can't win games multiple different ways. Now, adding DJ Moore certainly helps him and Cook in the backfield. I know they added him a couple years ago, but they do have a running game. It's the weather of the defense.
4: But again, right?
3: I mean,
4: we just saw Josh in the divisional round have 4 turnovers. Some silly, some not completely his fault, because, you know, the one, the Brandon Cooks, whatever. But again, why are you throwing that type of pass to Brandon Cooks? Whatever. It's not here nor there. But
5: was
4: again,
5: that the Chiefs game? Was that last year or was that 2 years ago?
4: Which was the Chiefs game? Which, you know, there's been
5: the
4: bunch
5: playoffs,
4: of Chiefs games.
5: The playoffs. The one,
4: listen.
5: Who did they lose to last year in the playoffs?
4: They lost to the Broncos in the playoffs.
5: Okay, okay.
4: We had four turnovers.
5: Yeah.
4: And then the year before that, lost to the Chiefs, where, again, he had the opportunity to lead his team to win that game, and they still didn't get that done. Because I think the difference, outside of the 13-second game, right? Like, that one, all right, that, you know, you can give Josh all his flowers for that. But that's really the only divisional round game he's ever played well in, you know what I mean? Like, and we always blame everybody. It's always everybody but Josh. Oh my God, the team is letting Josh down. But again, Sean McDermott would still be the head coach if Josh did not have four turnovers. But it's like, oh, they had to get rid of Sean McDermott because he couldn't help get them over the hump. All right, cool. That's fine. So now we got Joe Brady in there. I think sometimes we rush to. Not every quarterback's going to Super Bowl. And I don't think we can just say Josh Allen is a quarterback you're going to Super Bowl with when we have not seen him play his best ball when you need him to play his best ball outside of that one playoff game where they still lost in 2021. So I just don't know. Like we said, that's a quarterback you're going to Super Bowl with. Eh.
5: Well,
4: it doesn't happen.
5: I think you can be... have enough football knowledge to know that Josh Allen is a quarterback that you can win a Super Bowl with, and it hasn't happened. And same thing with Lamar Jackson. Like, I think you can win a Super Bowl with Lamar Jackson, but it hasn't happened because...
4: So can you win a Super Bowl with Lamar Jackson? I don't know.
5: You can. You got to be able to build a proper team around them. Like,
4: but they both had that, though. They both have had stud rosters around
5: them. Name five quarterbacks you're taking over Josh Allen.
4: No. See, the thing is, you can be better. Like, you could be one of the best quarterbacks in the league, but that does not necessarily mean you're the guy that can help get your team to win a Super Bowl.
5: Can be, but if your team's not properly... football isn't... No, I'm not saying that the reason they haven't isn't because of Josh. It is when he's turning the ball over. You can't do that. But the way the team is constructed, everything is on his shoulders to where that's going to bound to happen, and that's not good. That's not the way you win a Super Bowl.
4: For sure. But...
5: So, Josh is a Super Bowl. Like, if you put him on whatever team wins the Super Bowl, they're still going to win the Super Bowl. He's not preventing you from winning the Super Bowl.
4: Now, I
5: feel the same way about Lamar Jackson or Patrick Mahomes or Joe Burrow. Like, those are the top quarterbacks in the NFL to me, and I'm probably forgetting one, and fan base is going to flip.
4: Stafford.
5: Obviously.
4: No, for sure. I'm more or less saying, like.
5: But you're not trying to act like.
4: He's a great quarterback, but not. Just because you're a great player does not necessarily mean you go in a championship. Because some players, they can't perform well when the pressure is at its highest, right? Like, for example, like, there was a run in Houston, obviously, we know, with James Harden, MVP caliber type of guy. But when it came down to the nitty-gritty, he couldn't get it done, right? And I get it. Josh, I saw 2021, he did get let down by his defense. But there's been other times, right? Like, when they played the Cincinnati Bengals in 2022. Now, I get it. They gave up 14 points in the first quarter, and it got yada yada. But the offense only scored 10 points, right? That still falls on you to an extent, right? And then you have the ball last, 2023, and you're, granted, the kicker did miss the field goal. But again, like, why are we in a situation where we're settling for a field goal, right?
5: We have a hard out, so I'm going to interject here because I have to get this point in.
4: Go ahead.
5: He's played 15 games in the postseason. That's essentially a season. Mm-hmm. 3,900 passing yards, 29 touchdowns, 6 interceptions, and a rating of 101.5. That's a Hall of Fame
4: most
5: career.
4: Most of that is in the wild card because they're playing a bunch of 7-seed teams.
5: You're not necessarily wrong, but it's not because of him solely. It's because football is the consummate team sport, and you have to play boring coach speak. Team football. Like, you have to play three phases of football.
4: For sure.
5: Very quickly, boom or bust, Super Bowl or bust, because they fired Sean.
4: Oh, I don't think they're going to make the Super Bowl.
5: No, I know, but is it a failure of a
4: season? Yes, it is. It is.
5: All right, another failure of a season if they don't make the Super Bowl. What happens to this Texans team if they don't get there? What do they do at the quarterback position? Far bigger question in Houston than it is in Buffalo here on ESPN Radio and the ESPN app.
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19: I'm Ed Benkin. We start with football news. According to the NFL Network's Ian Rappaport, Viking safety and linebacker Jamal Adams has suffered a season-ending knee injury. He was hurt in yesterday's preseason contest against the Giants and was carted off the field. Meanwhile, the Cowboys have signed veteran pass rusher Von Miller. A source tells ESPN it will be a one-year deal. According to ESPN's Adam Schefter, Cardinals rookie running back Jeremiah Love is dealing with a high ankle sprain. The team is hopeful he will be ready for the regular season. Baseball continues to mourn the death of pitcher Tommy John. He passed away earlier today. John won 288 games pitching for the Yankees, Dodgers, and four other teams. Had a groundbreaking surgery for a situation which named after him. On MLB on ESPN Radio, New York Daily News columnist Bill Madden talked about his legacy.
20: Well, from the standpoint of the surgery, obviously, he had about as big an impact on baseball as any pitcher ever in the history of the game because of the fact that it was a revolutionary surgery to begin with, and not only did it save his career, it saved hundreds of others.
19: Tommy John was 83 years old. In baseball on Sunday, it was the Brewers over the Dodgers 6-2. Milwaukee takes 3-4 from L.A. The Dodgers in third overall in the National League. The Braves second. They defeated the Diamondbacks 5-3. WNBA, the Fever and the Dream go to overtime before Indiana prevails 95-91. Caitlin Clark led the way with 26 points. Sky over the Storm 82-80 and the Fire down the Mercury 88-85.
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0: available now on all major podcast platforms. The portrayal of Shohei Ohtani is presented by Gusto. Well, those Houston Texans and their offense have got to stop betraying the defense, because this is a team that can legitimately win a Super Bowl and have a generational epic defense, but they will be forgotten if the offense can't do their job. Will Kunkel and DJ Bieniemy coming to you live from Houston. We're going to dive into these Texans here on Game Night, ESPN Radio and the ESPN app, Sirius XM and Channel 80. DJ, this offense, my motto for them for 2 years has been suck less. Bro, you don't need to be good. You don't have to score 35. You need to average 24 points for real, not like you're boosting your numbers like they did last year in the fourth quarter of the Titans and against the Ravens, who had about eight starters out, and you score 70 points in two games, and that puts your average up. So when you go look at the stat check, oh, they were an average offense. They were not an average offense. They were horrible in the red zone. They were horrible getting to the red zone, and they were not able to run the ball consistently at all at any point. But if they can do anything consistently average this season, there's no reason they can't win the Super Bowl.
1: So this is where I fall on that. I think if they're an average offense, they won't win the Super Bowl, and they probably won't get to the AFC Championship game, mainly because average eventually bites you in the butt. It just does. Even like Sam Darnold, like, he wasn't great in the Super Bowl, but he was great in the NFC Championship game. Eventually, you're going to need your offense to be lights out, at least for a game during the playoffs. Because there's going to be, you know, because really, sometimes it could be fluky. One big play for a touchdown, the opposing team, they have one another drive where they're driving it, and then they're able to get a field goal out of that, and then maybe they score another touchdown. Now they got, like the Patriots game, the Texans lost in a division round, right? I think the Patriots might have scored, they scored 21 points on offense. Granted, they had to pick six or whatever, but regardless, they scored 21 points, and they probably could have scored more if not for the weather. So, and again, in that instance, in that scenario, anything can happen, and you kind of need your offense to be more than just average. So I think for them, yeah, I think 24, 25 points per game consistently, 26, whatever that number is, whatever that average is out to. Because I think the Texans, I wrote it down, I believe they've only lost one game since DeMeco's been the head coach when they scored over 24 points, shockingly.
0: No, that's how good the defense is, and they do it when they're banged up. I mean, I'll never forget, 2 years ago they went to Green Bay. They were down five starters, and they held Green Bay in Lambeau to almost nothing, and Joe Mixon had to work and grind for every single yard they had. Losing Joe Mixon last year was huge for them. Just, I think, from a mental standpoint, like, his mentality on that offensive side of the ball was desperately needed. My worry with the Texans lies on offense, but it's number one and first and foremost is Nick Caley, his ability to call games and design an offense that's going to have success. I haven't seen it yet. It didn't happen last year. The fact that we were in OTAs and we were both there, as we're both here in Houston on ESPN Radio, is that they're working on getting to the line of scrimmage in a timely fashion throughout the entire year last year and in OTAs this year. That's high school stuff. That's stuff you're good on. That's not stuff you're working on in the NFL. So that tells me that there's something bigger foundationally with this offense that I don't know that they're going to be able to get through. I haven't seen anything in training camp, and I know it's one preseason game, and I know it's preseason, but like, I haven't seen anything be like, oh yeah, they fixed it all. We're good.
1: Yeah, I think get to the line quicker thing. That's
0: DeMeco Ryan said it was a disaster this time last year during OTAs. Yeah. That's a pretty strong quote from a guy that uses his words very carefully at the podium.
1: Yeah. I mean, them getting to the line quicker is never a bad thing, I would say. As I said before, they got to get to 24 points per game, because since 2023, they're 18-1 since 2023 when they get at least 24 points. And I guess just across the league as a whole, when teams score 24 points, they have a winning percentage of 77%. So yeah, I agree with you, though, on the – I know a lot of people like to say it starts with CJ, da-da-da-da. It does start with Nick Caley designing an offense that can consistently be explosive. And I will say today there were some moments of explosiveness. My only thing is it was 37-on-7, and 7-on-7, as you and I both know, is not real football. Because once they went to the team, those explosives disappeared. And I think this season, it's going to come down to, can that offense be explosive enough They don't have to be high flying, scoring 30 every single week, but just explosive enough to where they can drop 21 in a blink of a hat. Because you and I both know if they're up double digits, if they're up 17 points in a blink of a hat,
0: forget about
1: it. You can forget about it. Defense isn't going to give up 21 points or give up even like 18 points, you know? So,
0: but here's, does that lie, do you think, in the ability to have explosiveness or the ability with this offensive way it's designed to run the ball well consistently? Because I think they're trying to pass off of the run,
1: yeah,
0: if and when they even do pass. Like, I think this is
1: fine.
0: They want to. Do you think they'll be able to run the ball well?
1: Yeah, I think that, you know, and the Texas fans, granted, they probably all asleep right now. Melissa working at a warehouse. I think that the offensive line shuffling, you know, didn't necessarily, from what we've seen, hasn't really moved the needle, because there hasn't been that many days where they've been able to move. Now, granted, D-line is phenomenal.
0: Yeah, but they still play in the NFL.
1: Like, exactly, yeah.
0: Like, I'm done with that argument.
1: Yeah, I've never.
0: And if you want to win the Super Bowl, you're going to go up against a really good defense.
1: Exactly. Like, when you're trying to win big, like, you're not going to get to AFC Championship game and now you got a cupcake defensive line in front of you. Like, that's not how that works.
0: No.
1: You get to the Super Bowl and now you got a cupcake defensive line
0: your aspirations
1: in front
0: of you. Are to be the best.
1: Yeah.
0: And if every time we go to training camp, we got, yeah, well, I mean, it's Will Anderson, Danielle Hunter. Like, well, yeah. Who do you think is going to be on the other side of the ball in the AFC Championship game? Just like, nobody?
1: Yeah, exactly. Like, I think Caleb Rutledge, just center, good pick so far. You know, White, Taylor, you know, you got Aaron, Brandon Smith, slash Trent Brown, Ariante Ursary. They're going to need at least a couple of guys to, I mean, really you need Ariante to play better than he did as a rookie. Because now that he's not a rookie anymore, the evaluation is much different. Now it's not like, oh, well, he's just a rookie. Like, because, you know, when you're a rookie, anything good you do, oh, man, imagine when he gets to year two, three. But now when you're actually in that, if you're still doing the same stuff, it's not, oh, imagine when you get to this, this, and that. It's like, nah, like, this is a liability. Then you got Wyatt Teller. The hope is he can get back to being an all-pro guard, but he's playing a different position. He got benched in Cleveland last year, apparently, right? Ed Ingram, he had a good year last year. Hope he can just stay at that. Brandon Smith, he is who he is, right? Like, he's been a solid right tackle in the league. You added David Montgomery. So we'll see how it all comes together. Because you're right. I do think they want to create and generate their explosives through being able to run the ball. And they do have to be a better running attack, especially on early downs, because they've been one of the worst teams in that situation since D'Amico's been here.
0: They can't have a bunch of third and longs because it's just not there.
1: No.
0: You mentioned Kalen Rutledge is a good pick so far. I talked to their offensive line coach, Cole Popovich, today. And so much of the talk about Rutledge has been his attitude and his desire to, like, kind of scrap it up. Like, that's cool. That's great, and I like that. I want that in my offensive linemen, and I think that's important. I think that's something they've been missing here in Houston. But how's the technique? How's the ability? Like, are we good at being a lineman? And it's also a center position where there's a lot on your plate and you're a rookie. So there's going to be ebbs and flows and there's going to be screw-ups. Like, you're not going to – Cole Popovich today told me, he's like, go up there and identify the mic. You don't have time to think about it. Just identify that point. And if you get it wrong, then all I got to do is fix you. If you get it – if you start thinking and you start taking time, now we got a bigger thing, which means he's still learning – the process. Like, there's going to be moments, like, let's just hope it doesn't come in a big moment where he misidentifies the mic or doesn't identify protection or whatever that might be that's on the center's plate, because there's more than a lot of fans realize is on that center position's plate. And as a rookie, it's going to happen, man. And you made this point before the show. The growth of alignment is not linear. Yeah. It is a long, tiresome process.
1: Yeah. Yeah, no, for sure. So, and we got to see how he looks like. I love how you said that point about, we got to see, can he be a good lineman? You know, like, we love the scrappiness. We love all that. Yes, you want to be an offensive lineman, da-da-da-da.
0: I mean, I can go out there being mean, but, you know.
1: But, you know, you and I both know that only takes you so far. Because eventually you got to be able to block people and move people off the line of scrimmage, right? Because I remember the Saints, they took a guy a few years back. His name is escaping me right now. Trevor Penning. He was a top 10 pick or top 11 pick, one or two. He was in that 11-10 slot. The specific doesn't really matter. And he was known for that. Like, at the Senior Bowl, he was tossing guys around, doing all that stuff, and then he couldn't block. He got moved. He got traded before the end of his rookie contract.
0: Oops.
1: So it's like, as good as that trait is, you got to be able to block, right? That's why, you know, even though people didn't love people in Houston didn't love Laramie, at least he was good at blocking, right? Like, regardless, he was good at that particular thing, right? He might not have been the meanest or the doggest or whatever, but he was very skilled in that area. And that, to me, is the most important thing for offensive linemen, because if you can't do that, you're going to get people hurt. Now, we'll see, can that offensive line move people off the line of scrimmage? That's the only way they're going to be able to win big. I think one thing we all get lost in this whole quarterback discussion, and, you know, I know I was poking fun at Josh Allen and whatnot, and I think obviously you're going to Super Bowl winner. I was just poking fun. In the AFC, I know we love talking about quarterbacks. It's about what do your trenches look like? Because I think what everybody forgets is football is played outside for the most part, especially in the AFC. And the teams that are good, it's the Bills, the Ravens, the Chiefs, the maybe the Bengals, theoretically the Steelers. And those places are cold. You can't just throw the ball all day. You know, like some, granted, Kansas, you know, Mahomes been able to do that, yada, yada, whatever. But that's not something that's sustainable. You're going to have to be able to move the people off the line of scrimmage and run the ball and be effective there.
0: Yeah, I agree. And I think the Texans are actually built to win in the cold and outside with that defense and the fact that they want to theoretically identify as a downhill physical running team. But as we know, just because you identify as something doesn't mean you are something. One thing I love about the NFL is there's drama. We don't know who's going to win the Super Bowl. It's a crapshoot. And baseball right now, I mean, it's the Dodgers or the field. It's not good for the game. We're going to discuss, are they the clear-on favorite here on Game Night and ESPN Radio and ESPN App next.
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0: It's Sunday, August 16th, 2026, and this is Game Night. 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

0: 1-1, ground ball to short. Up with it is Ortiz. Fires to first, ball game over. A 6-2 victory against the Dodgers. And the Brewers come to L.A. and take 3 of 4. Great series win for Milwaukee. And they can head back home, rest up tomorrow, and get themselves ready for the Seattle Mariners on Tuesday.
1: Well, if the season ended today, the Dodgers would find themselves playing in the wild card. The credit goes to 620 WTMJ there. Will Kunkel here, DJ Bienname on the other mic, game night on ESPN Radio and the ESPN app, Sirius XM Channel 80. 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And DJ, I want to take a look at some of the odds here, because this is what I love about the NFL and a lot of sports, frankly, is that there's parity and there's drama. That's what you want to see in sports. You want it to be the greatest soap opera on earth, because you don't know what's going to happen. You want drama. The Rams are plus 550 to win the Super Bowl. Ravens, Bills, Seahawks all 10-1 or 11-1. But when you look at the World Series odds in Major League Baseball, the Dodgers are plus 170, and then everyone else behind them is like plus 700, plus 1000. I mean, the odds are so huge that it's a foregone conclusion that the Dodgers are going to win the World Series. So this skid that they're on, I think, is great for baseball, because if they go into the wild card, you never know what can happen on a short series, versus they get that bye, you know, they're in the seven gamer, they're clearly the better team, ho-hum, they win another World Series.
2: You don't like dynasties?
1: It's not that I don't. I love watching greatness, and I respect it. I don't love the system that Major League Baseball is right now, and to the fact that they're hoarding talent, and I think it's bad for the game. So it's not about the Dodgers. It's the fact that they really don't have to, you know, pay the salary tax that they have to pay, that, because it's a whole different story. By the way, that credit was 620 WTMJ on the call. I don't like the system, so they hoard all the talent. It's bad for the game, and it only makes a handful of teams interesting, and this is just more of that. And I don't like anything that's a foregone conclusion. Like, you want it to be interesting.
2: But I think when you have dynastic teams, while it could feel like a foregone conclusion, we still have to watch it play out. And I think there is some drama to it. It does keep you, because there's never ever been like a dynasty that ruined or hurt ratings when it comes to pro sports.
1: Always.
2: Right? When like Jordan was at the top, you know, and they won 6 championships in 8 years. That's when the ratings were almost at its highest. Obviously, the Lakers, when they went on their run with Kobe and Shaq. Obviously, the Heatles, that's probably like peak NBA overall, because it felt like every single game mattered with the Heatles. And like, it's not like they ran roughshod through the East. They're in tough series and things of that nature, even though they still went to 4 finals in a row. It wasn't a cakewalk. I thought it maybe like the first year, but even like the first year, I think their second round might have been a little bit tougher. But then obviously they kind of waxed the Bulls. But then they lost in the finals, right? So, and obviously with the Warriors and the Cavs, there was still some drama there. I think the Dodgers being dynastic is good for baseball, because it brings in the casual fans, because they do want to. Everybody wants to see greatness, no matter whether. Because I know every 4 years, you're most likely going to watch the Olympics and watch whether Usain Bolt during that time or Noel Lyles now. People are going to watch
1: Team USA hockey.
2: Yeah, like people are going to watch it because it's greatness at display. We want to see, can they continue their dominant run? And same with baseball, right? Like I think the Dodgers actually make me sometimes check in on baseball.
1: But I agree with you. I think you're right. Like, yeah. I think people, it's why the Yankees, when they were great, it was great for the game, because it's you love to watch them win, love to watch them lose. And that's good, right? But I do think that there's a tipping point where when it's a foregone conclusion, that it's not great, and you've also simultaneously as a game removed so many stars from other teams in order to draw people in. Like, not every night when you turn on an NFL game, and I know the NFL in and of itself is different because it's America's sport now. Mm-hmm. They dominate. They're, as it sits right now, like, you can't hurt that shield. Like, they're going to watch no matter what's on. But to that point, fantasy football plays a big role in this. But you throw on a team that's bad, there's still star power on every team. Whether it's the Raiders, you got Ashton Jeanty, you've got Brock Bowers, you now got Fernando Mendoza, you throw on the Cardinals, I don't know what Marvin Harrison Jr. is at this point, but you got Wilson, the wide receiver, their tight end, You got Jeremiah Love. Like, you've got guys on every team that can do something. You put on a random team necessarily in baseball, you don't have that same thing because the stars are more isolated to big markets than in, say, the NFL.
2: I mean, but I'm a big market guy. Like, I want the big markets to have the best players, or at least star players.
1: Yeah, I think they're always going to.
2: I think that helps the sport as a whole, right? Like, I'm trying to think of, like, when we go to San Antonio is a little unique, right? But, like, I feel like if Zion, now granted, Zion had his issues, so it wouldn't have worked. But if Zion went to the Knicks, it would have been must-see TV at that point. I think that, because his last year in college is probably the last year in college where the last college basketball season that felt relevant. That 2019 year, Kaiser, the 2018-2019 year, I remember how big of a star he is. So I don't really have an issue with the Dodgers or, like, a lot of the star teams in big markets having all this talent. I do agree with you on the system aspect in the sense that no salary cap. You can just kind of pay whatever you want to get whoever. And a lot of teams don't have the money to afford some of these players. So I do agree with you there. They could find a way to level the playing field to increase some parity, but I'm also the mindset that parity is a little overrated.
1: I don't disagree even with that. Like, I also agree, but the system, to the point, is they're paying a tax bill as if they live in a trailer, yet they live in a multi-billion-dollar home, because when they filed for bankruptcy in court, they had a deal put in place for like 30 years that they have to pay a tax as if they were this bankrupt team living in a trailer, when in reality they're not, and so they're skirting the rules, and that's not good for the game. Last time I was on ESPN Radio here on Game Night, we talked about the fact that it was like a foregone conclusion that the Dodgers were going to get Skubal. Again, the like, yeah, no, we saw this coming. That mindset and attitude is not good for sports. Sports are supposed to be kind of like wrestling in the sense of like, oh my God, that's crazy. I can't believe this happened. And when it's like, oh no, we saw that coming.
2: But why is it the Dodgers' fault? Like,
1: it's not the Dodgers' fault. Yeah, I do not blame the Dodgers for this. It's the system. Like, if these are the system and this is the rules, you got like, yo, do you for sure. But the system has allowed the Dodgers and it's not been good for the game.
2: Yeah. Yeah. Yeah. Maybe, but I mean, it feels like the ratings for baseball are increasing.
1: Oh, they are
2: going up. So it's like, I would say this: like, they could probably do a better job of lifting the boat and lifting the tide for everybody. Because kind of like how the WNBA, they got Clark, they got Angel Reese, you got Olivia Miles, Paige Becker, et cetera. How, like, especially Angel and CeCe, how they've been able to kind of lift the entire now. It's been a roller coaster, but they've been able to, in
1: it's
2: a
1: been
2: sense,
1: emotional.
2: Yeah, been able to bring a lot more eyes. Where, like, now more teams are getting eyeballs on them. Where the Dodgers, I feel like you could be right in a sense that it's really just the Dodgers by themselves.
1: Well, there's only one guy that's got his eyes on so many different NFL training camps. Ben Solak is going to join us here on the phone coming up next here on Game Night on ESPN Radio and ESPN app. Excuse me, we're back right after this.
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0: Center.
1: I'm Ed Benkin. We start with the NFL. According to the NFL Network's Ian Rappaport, Vikings safety and linebacker Jamal Adams has suffered a season-ending knee injury. Adams was carted off the field during Saturday's game against the Giants. The Cowboys have made a roster move, signing veteran pass rusher Von Miller. The source tells ESPN it will be a one-year deal. According to ESPN's Adam Schefter, Cardinals rookie running back Jeremiah Love is dealing with a high ankle sprain. The team is hopeful he will be ready for the regular season. Meanwhile, the quarterback competition continues in Cleveland, and ESPN's Jeremy Fowler says Deshaun Watson appears to be the front-runner over Shedeur Sanders.
2: If things are equal, my sense right now, and this is subject to change, but that Deshaun Watson would have the inside track. You know, he's on a $230 million contract, and I know they're not beholden to that anymore, but with 1 year left, you know, it does behoove the Browns in some levels to see if there's anything to salvage here.
1: Sanders is scheduled to start the second preseason game for the Browns. Former pitcher Tommy John has died. He won 288 games, pitching for six teams, and is more famous for a groundbreaking surgery for pitchers. Tommy John was 83 years old. Baseball in the nighttime was the Mariners over the Astros 3-2. Despite the loss, Houston stays two games ahead of Texas. The Rangers lose to the A's 4-2. And so the Astros still hold a two-game lead. Brewers beat the Dodgers 6-2. Milwaukee takes 3-4 in L.A. WNBA in overtime. The Fever beat the Dream in a thriller 95-91.
3: Hey, it's Evan Cohen. 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

0: Game Night. 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Will Kunkel here alongside DJ Bien-Aimé, and we're going to go out to Ben Solak, ESPN NFL analyst. Ben, you've kind of been to a whole bunch of camps, more camps than most people in America will ever get to see. What has surprised you the most out of all the camps you've been to that's really stuck in your head?
1: Firstly, 25 days is crazy. I can't believe we're already there. It's just unreal. I walked away from Browns camp just so certain that Denzel Boston is going to be a good and impactful player from year one. The last time I can remember watching a rookie pass catcher just so clearly look NFL ready, both from a body type perspective, right? Height, weight, speed, athleticism, movement skills, but then also from a technique perspective, you know, catch, take, deep, separating, using his physicality, his body at the top of the route to then trust in the quarterbacks, right? I mean, like Deshaun Watson very clearly looking for Denzel Boston all around, like every single drill, low red zone, 11 on 11. It was all Boston all the time. Last time I saw a rookie in camp like that was Sam Laporta with the Titans, or excuse me, with the Lions a few years ago. Where it was just the moment you saw Jared Goff thrown to him and you saw him against NFL caliber athletes, you're like, all right, this guy will belong. This guy will be an impactful player. And so I can't promise that Boston's going to be as productive as Laporta was, because Boston may not be in as healthy of an offensive system, just terrible quarterback play, you know, really, you know, young and still growing Browns offense there. So maybe simply be a worse team overall. But I tend to be very cautious on rookie hype coming out of training camp. It takes a lot for out of you in August to really get me, you know, kind of full throated all the way behind the guy. Is okay, like I've seen running this. See, this guy's going to be a good pro. Denzel Boston cleared that bar for me. He's going to be a good player.
2: You have for your 2026 NFL training camp awards. You gave the Baltimore Ravens the best vibes award.
1: Yeah.
2: What made you go with that selection?
1: Well, I think that when the Ravens moved on from Harbaugh, I think there was a question of, okay, this has been a very winning coach, been a successful coach, Super Bowl head coach, have been to the playoffs with him. You know, where are the edges? Where are we going to really be able to elevate here? And they go and they get a young defensive mind in Jesse Minter and a young offensive mind in offensive coordinator Declan Doyle. Now you are trying to get a little bit more on the cutting edge in terms of schematics. And I think that the response, the readings out of camp, both from the offensive and the defensive side of the ball, is that, you know, a lot of these players, all these cornerstone players for the Ravens, are really taking to the new system. So you've heard a lot of positive stuff from Derrick Henry and Zay Flowers about the way that the offense is going to run under Doyle. And Trey Henderson is a free agent signing. Nnamdi Adebuke is back on defense. Teddy Buchanan just got activated from IR. There's a lot of big defensive players who are returning to Baltimore. And again, it sounds like from a Jesse Minter, Anthony Weaver perspective, it's a language they're familiar with. It's a play style they're familiar with. But they're getting a lot more resources back, right? Reinforcements back. I was worried there, DJ. I was going to have to cut them from that because Nate Wiggins and Marlon Humphrey both got injured like 2 days before my piece was supposed to come out. But then the news was released that like both guys missed major injury. They were considered more like a week absence, which was obviously a huge win to the Ravens there, because they really need that talent in the secondary. And so right now Baltimore feels like the team that, as there's such big national attention on Cincinnati and on the defensive changes there, Baltimore's just kind of in the wake, right? Just kind of living in the shadows, being like, man, we made some big substantive changes this year too. And we think we're also ready to springboard with our MVP caliber quarterback. And we're just going to benefit from the fact that we're not getting all the visibility and all the talk right now.
0: Okay. I got a bone to pick with you, though. You most likely to break your heart is Aaron Donald of the Los Angeles Rams. Like, I feel like it's the last thing he's going to do is break anybody's heart except for opponents. I think that if he comes back, he'll be physically completely fine. It's a matter of mentally, is he in or is he out? He doesn't want to, you know, disappoint himself and his teammates. Why do you give him that superlative?
1: Well, so I think it's Aaron Donald's return to the Rams, and let Aaron Donald, the individual player. Now, you know, Aaron is Aaron, and obviously, like, is a unique physical athlete, is one of the best defensive players of any generation. Like, you know, guy is who he is. With that said, he is 4 years removed from NFL play, and he is 35 years old. And so even if we call him a unique one-of-one athlete, there is, like, a conditioning bar. There is a, you know, number of snaps you can give a guy of that age along the defensive trenches where, like, every single snap you're on, you can't really kind of coast on any of these. Such that, I just don't think Donald's going to play as many snaps as people realize. And then, B, I think there is this idea that, wow, they added Myles Garrett, they added Trent McDuffie, this defense is going to be elite. And then it's, oh, my gosh, Aaron Donald's coming back. This defense is going to be double elite. And it's like, there's no such thing. That's kind of the stick-in-the-mud argument. It's just that this is a offense-driven league. The penalties favor the offense. The pace of play favors the offense. The clock management all favors the offense. And so you can have as good of a defense as you like. You're probably still going to, against the elite offenses in football, give up 25, give up 30, right? And we saw that last year with the Rams. They had a top four offense by defense, excuse me, by DVOA, top five by success rate. And still they have problems with the Seahawks because offenses are really good in the NFL. When you put an elite offense against an elite defense, the elite offense wins 8 out of 10 times right now in our modern NFL. So I think that there is a belief that Donald will be like Thanos putting the last Infinity Stone in the gauntlet, right? And all of a sudden we're just gonna snap our fingers, everybody's gonna die. Like, man, like, unfortunately, it's not really how it works in the NFL. We play best of one playoff series. We play short 17 game seasons. It's a brutal, brutal, brutal sport. You can't just superstar your way into, you know, okay, we're 100% making it to a Super Bowl. It's just not the way it works.
2: To follow up on elite defenses, you gave a lot of props to the Rams, and I agree with you on your Aaron Donald take overall, but going to another elite defense, the Houston Texans obviously were a dominant defense in all last season, and they were actually one of a few elite defenses that when they faced an elite offense, they could actually shut them down. So from your perspective, going into 2026, where do you think the ceiling is for Houston?
1: Yeah, so Houston is an interesting exception that proves the rule, I think, because a lot of our elite defenses, think about the Seattle Seahawks, think about the Denver Broncos, think about the Los Angeles Rams, they're all this wonderful Venn diagram, this wonderful overlap between kind of scheme and talent. And okay, we're going to be able to coach up a bunch of stuff and hide our deficiencies, and we're going to be able to, you know, win with coaching on the chalkboard, and then we also have these takeover players. The Texans are less a beautiful Venn diagram overlap, this perfect alchemy of scheme and talent and philosophy and built through the front, built through the spine, ooh, built through the corners, and more just like a hammer, right? They're just like a weapon. It's just like, we're just going to hit everybody until you don't want to play football anymore. Like, oh, nice, you have a very fancy running game. Oh, elite quarterback, that's all. Oh, you have two elite receivers, lovely. We're going to hit something, and we're going to hit something on every play. And by the time you get to quarter four, you're just not going to want to be here anymore. And that was that philosophy, that approach, was something that a lot of really good defenses were built on. It was the core of football in the 90s and in the 2000s. And then we started to move, like I said, penalties-wise and rules-wise, much more towards the offensive side of the ball, in part because, like, all right, let's get the TV numbers up, but also in part because, hey, like, we learned about concussions and we learned about injuries, and we said, okay, we can't play as physical of a game. What D'Amico Ryans has achieved in Houston in terms of being able to play with old-school physicality, still obeying new school rules and keeping player safety in front of mind, is as big of an achievement as what Kyle Shanahan and Sean McVay were able to do for offense in the mid-2010s. I mean, so many guys wanted to figure this out, and D'Amico was the one who figured it out. Both from, like, taking from Robert Saleh and taking from the Seattle schematic tree, but then just in terms of how he motivates players, how he evaluates talent, right? So many of those guys on Houston's defense are homegrown talents, guys that D'Amico drafted or D'Amico added as free agents when he was there and brought them along. So philosophically, they're a little bit immune to the elite offense always trumps elite defense idea, because it's like, all right, like, go put your best offense out there. We're going to, like, Justin Jefferson, Ja'Marr Chase, Patrick Mahomes, Josh Allen, whoever you want, we're going to make this hurt more than they are used to being hurt in the modern NFL. And we think by quarter four, we'll have dragged them into some deep, nasty mud, and they're just not going to want to be here anymore. We're going to walk out of here with a W.
0: ESPN's NFL analyst Ben Solak joining us here on Game Night. A little bit of breaking news just a couple hours ago. Adam Schefter tweeting that 8-time Pro Bowler Von Miller going to sign with the Cowboys. So speaking of a team that has an elite offense but has to fix their defense, put you on the spot here, Ben. What do you think that Von does for that Cowboys team?
1: Yeah, this is interesting because I would not have told you that edge rusher is the spot where they desperately need a body. They traded for Rashawn Gary. They have a 2025 second rounder in Donovan Azaraku, who they like coming on a little bit. They have a rookie first rounder in Malachi Lawrence. So they had enough bodies at defensive end to make this work. I wonder the degree to which Vaughn, who plays kind of a similar role to the young players, Azaraku and Lawrence, I wonder to what degree signing Vaughn is a sign that, man, maybe Lawrence isn't going to be ready in year one to contribute as much as we want. Maybe it was the sort of thing where Vaughn, who is like a North Texas native, is just like, hey, I would like to play in Texas. Can I, you know, like, and it's a little bit of a home cooking thing where if we can get Von Miller for this money, I haven't seen the money yet, then, all right, you know, this will work fine for us. I don't think that Vaughn in 2026 is enough of a needle moving, scale tipping player to say that this fundamentally changes the world for Dallas. But I will say that defensively last year, Dallas, because of injuries and because of player departures, had about as bad of a roster, depth chart, and numbers as the Bengals did. And there's, again, there's so much talk about, oh, the Bengals making these big defensive improvements. Well, listen, if Christian Parker, who's the new DC there, can take these new pieces, whether it's Caleb Downs from the draft or Rashawn Gary via trade or here Von Miller, and whatever combination he can get, if he can just drag them to like an average defense by the time we get to winter football, Cowboys could be really, really good. And I think continuing to make small bets, even just like, all right, a one-year deal for Von Miller, see if he's got eight sacks left in him, is a smart approach because they don't need an elite defense. They need an average defense to pair with an elite offense, and they can push around in the NFC a little bit.
0: All right, Ben Solak, ESPN NFL analyst. You can find him on X, and I know you got a new piece of with Ben Johnson coming out soon. 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Ben, thanks for your time, brother.
1: Appreciate you, fellas.
0: Well, now the full NBA schedule is out. Do you care compared to the NFL schedule on Christmas Day? What's catching your eye? 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
13: 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Is Jackson Dart ready to make a second-year jump under new head coach John Harbaugh? 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

0: 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We got one more segment, so let's talk about the Hall of Famers. Is Amari Stoudemire a Hall of Famer? I mean, he is by definition, but like when I watched him play in Phoenix in New York, DJ, I'm not sitting there like one of the greatest basketball players I've ever seen play the game.
1: Well, he's a five-time All-NBA, though, so I mean,
0: he was good.
1: He was very good, and he was instrumental on a new era of basketball, you know, especially with the Mike D'Antoni system with Steve Nash, the 7-and-under offense. He's kind of what made it go. Well, he's part of what made it go. And I think it's just a bigger discussion with the NBA. Well, not NBA, but the Basketball Hall of Fame. They could raise their standards. But again, like for them, being five-time All-NBA, making four NBA second-team All-NBAs and one first-team All-NBA, that usually gets you in. And to be fair, that type of resume would get you in the NFL 1,000%. If you were All-Pro five times, that would get you in. It just, you know, those guys, they play so much longer, so, like, we get to see them be at their peak and then kind of wash out afterwards, because he was an all-star at 22, 24, 25, 26, 27, and then 28, but then was not an all-star at age 29, 30, 31, 32, 33, and was out the NBA playing in Israel. So I can understand some of the trepidation, but, you know.
0: It's the Hall of Very Good. It's kind of been like that for a little bit. It's not the NBA Hall of Fame, just like the Football Hall of Fame isn't the NFL Hall of Fame. But, you know, you got in 3 to 5 guys every year at the Pro Football Hall of Fame. I feel like the standards are higher there as well as Cooperstown in baseball. Is. Your standards for Christmas Day seem to be different than mine. I can't wait for the NFL schedule. You can't wait for the NBA schedule. The NFL, you got Packers, Bears, Bills, Broncos, Rams, Seahawks, all division games, all elite teams that have a chance to make a run in the playoffs. Christmas Day, now you got, it's no longer the NBA's day. Christmas Day forever used to belong to the NBA, and the NFL is like, nah, watch this. And they've taken over. You got Spurs, Knicks, Heat, Celtics, Sixers, Lakers, Thunder, Timberwolves, and Nuggets, Warriors. Out of all of those games, 8 games. First of all, what a great day for sports. You need now more than just one TV. Which one are you most intrigued by?
1: Oh, Spurs-Knicks, without question.
0: But even more than in the NFL.
1: The NFL games are cool, but, like, they're cool.
0: That we're late, like, in the season. We're Bears, Packers, we're Bills, Broncos, we're cool. Seahawks, Rams. Brother, cool. Get with it.
1: They're cool. They're I'm not saying, like, they're not, those aren't great games per se.
0: Sounds like it.
1: But I would much rather see Knicks Spurs 1,000%. Wemby back at Madison Square Garden. Top of the, because, you know, the timing matters too, right? This is at 12 o'clock Eastern. So it's Christmas Day. It's you're waking day. Up in your pajamas.
0: You okay, might, I'll you buy might, that.
1: Yeah, you open up your presents, and the first thing you get is Spurs, Knicks. Like, that right there, that's the best game out of all those 8 games we listed out. You know, I'm not saying those other games aren't great, but we're not getting a finals rematch at all, especially in a finals where...
0: Yeah, an NFC championship rematch.
1: Yeah, but that's not the same.
0: It's division.
1: And it's not the same.
0: I think it's an unfair fight, though, because it's one of 82 in the NBA, whereas it's one of 17 in the NFL. So every game matters that much more. But I will say the 11 a.m. appeal for a central timer, is it like, that's what's up, because that's how it's going to steal your... And the NFL stuff is on Netflix. So it's like, you kind of lose, you get lost in the shuffle with that a little bit.
1: Just a little bit.
0: Where the Spurs-Knicks, it's right on ESPN, baby. It's on ABC. Same thing with Heat-Celtics. Same thing with Sixers-Lakers. Same thing with Thunder-Timberwolves. Same thing with Nuggets-Warriors. What? One channel, you're good.
1: What time are the other NFL games?
0: 1 p, uh-huh. All Eastern time, 1 p, 4:30 p, and 8:15.
1: Like, Philly versus the Lakers... Like,
0: well, now you got LeBron, though.
1: You know what I'm saying? LeBron on the Sixers going back to see the Lakers and see Luka and the hot white Lakers, like, you know, like,
0: I see what we did there.
1: Yeah, I like that appeal. You know what I mean? Like, that's gonna be more interesting than, because like all the teams you mentioned, right? They should be good, right?
0: NFL, you're talking about.
1: Yeah, so like those teams, it should have some. It could have divisional playoff implications for two out of the three games. So like that might, but like, let's be honest, if the Rams were a wild card team, we could still think they could make a run. Same with Seattle, if they walk out, they can still make a run. Same with the Bears and Packers, right? We've seen both of them be able to get to divisional rounds as underdogs or as wild card teams before. And obviously, we'll see about the Bills and Broncos. I mean, whatever. But man, like I want to see the Heat, because the Heat and Celtics, that's a big rivalry, and I want to see Giannis in that environment, you know. And then we get Steph and Jokic at the end of the night. Like, the NBA, they've been getting their teeth kicked in lately, but this is a good fight back. But on a bigger note, I also don't think the NFL games on Christmas have lived up to the hype for whatever reason. But like Texans-Ravens, we were at that game.
0: Oh, boy.
1: That was...
0: you want to talk about getting your teeth kicked in.
1: Come on now. And then Steelers-Chiefs earlier that day, that wasn't... No,
0: those aren't division games, so it's kind of like, yeah, whatever to me. Like, it's just compelling. Bad matchups. But one guy we won't be seeing Tyrese Halliburton in the Indiana Pacers on Christmas Day. And we probably won't even see him on game one of the season, because they're kind of in the middle of nowhere on that game, too. And Tyrese is not thrilled about it.
2: Name any other person that you compare to my level of a basketball player, wherever you have me ranked. Mm-hmm. If they tore their Achilles and missed 16 months, do you think that game would be on national television?
3: Yeah.
4: Yeah.
2: Yeah. Yeah, you probably think so?
3: Sure.
4: Yeah.
2: Okay. Do you think that game would be at home if not on national television?
3: Well, for sure.
2: Yeah. Do you think that game would be at New Orleans?
3: Wait, what?
4: Oh, your first game? Oh, that's crazy.
2: When I saw the schedule, I was like, oh, wow.
0: So that's courtesy of Numbers on the Board. I've never heard of Numbers on the Board. There's a lot of yes dudes in that room, though. Like, listen, man, you're on the Pacers. I grew up a Pacers fan. I still like the Pacers. You're coming off of a really bad season, but obviously because of that injury. Like, you're not, the NBA ain't promoting you. Like, it's just, it ain't happening, brother.
1: Yeah, I also think Halliburton has a misconception of where he
0: ranks. He's got a Jaden Daniels issue.
1: he's not as good as, relatively speaking, per their sport at their peaks. I don't know if he's as good as Jaden was that one year as a rookie, but I would say, like, I think he's a little off on.
0: So, I mean, a lot of yes men in that room.
1: People.
5: Well, hold on now. Like, I mean, they. If he doesn't tear his Achilles, I mean, we could be talking about him as an NBA champion.
1: Yeah. I mean, yeah, maybe. But they could have still lost. I mean, they still could have lost. But still, like, I don't think Halley is. I mean, he was, like, the most he's ever been is 13th All NBA. You know, like, he's not like a superstar. You know, he's an all-star caliber guy. But he's not, like, a mega star, you know? Like, to where it's like, hey, you're back. We got to have you on national. Like, are you running to your TV to go see Halliburton play?
0: Like, to your point, you're 100% right, is that it takes a Giannis to promote the Bucks.
1: Yeah.
0: Like, Halliburton is not a Giannis. It's a different level. He's a star. He's not the super megastar. All right, that's going to do it for us tonight here on ESPN Radio on Sirius XM. All night, man, we've had a blast. DJ Bienname, Will Kunkel here for Jake and Cam. You guys be blessed, be safe, have a good week.
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6: The Dodgers and Brewers conclude their series in L.A.
7: Liner into left center field. That's going to plug the gap and roll all the way to the wall. Churio around second. He's not stopping at third. Matt Erickson gives him the windmill, and the Brewers played a huge insurance run.
6: The Yanks get back on track in Toronto.
8: 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Going back, Lucas on the track, looking up. 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
11: 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Seeing key series this weekend, perhaps the biggest, Brewers and Dodgers, two teams battling at the top of the National League, and Sunday in L.A.
12: Brewers trying to add to this 2-1 advantage, give themselves a little bit of cushion in these late innings. Here's the 1-0 to Bowers, and a liner into left center field. That's going to plug the gap and roll all the way to the wall. Churio around second. He's not stopping at third. Matt Erickson gives him the windmill, and the Brewers played a huge insurance run here in the seventh inning on an RBI double from Jake Bowers. And the Brewers lead it 3-1.
11: Brewers up by a couple runs there. They would lead by four in the ninth.
12: 1-1, ground ball to short. Up with it is Ortiz. Fires to first, ball game over. A 6-2 victory against the Dodgers. And the Brewers come to L.A. and take 3 of 4. Great series win for Milwaukee. And they can head back home, rest up tomorrow, and get themselves ready for the Seattle Mariners on Tuesday.
11: 620 WTMJ Brewers, a 6-2 win in L.A. over the Dodgers. They move three games ahead of L.A. for the best record in the National League. Brewers' 49th game this season where they allowed two runs or fewer. Jake Bowers, 4 for 4, drove in a couple of runs. Fourth career four-hit game. Bowers, first Brewers player with a four-hit game against the Dodgers since Carlos Gomez in 2012. As for the Dodgers, it's their fourth series loss in August. Most in any month this season, manager Dave Roberts.
13: This has been, you know, 4, 5, 6 weeks of, you know, below average production from our offense. It's the truth. And I just think that we just haven't played clean baseball for quite some time, and that speaks to the defense. And I really wanted to win this game because it could matter, but we didn't, so now we got to move forward. But I hope it does.

0: and, you know, come back to bite us.
1: Brewers holding the tiebreaker for home field advantage in the National League. Should it come down to that, at the end of the season, Tarek Skubal for the Dodgers. Six innings, gave up a couple of runs on seven hits, struck out seven, 109 pitches. Sets a new career high, surpasses the 108 pitch outing he had in 2022. Speaking of pitching outings, there's one that's being delayed for Pittsburgh Pirates on Sunday facing the Red Sox.
2: And now it's Brandon Lau in the cleanup spot. Hits it the other way. Base hit into left. Reynolds will be waved around third. Throw from Duran. It's late. RBI single, Brandon Lau. It's 2-0 Pirates.
1: Two RBI for Lau. 79 this season, most by a Pirates player since Brian Reynolds, no relation, in 2024. He had 88 that season. Sports Radio 93.7, the Fan. Pirates, an 8-3 win over the Red Sox to snap a seven-series losing streak, their first series win since July 18th and 19th at Cleveland when they took two of three. Pirates' 41st win against a team with a winning record. They scored five in the third inning. They go on to the 8-3 win. They did, however, hold Paul Skenes. His start pushed back. ESPN's Buster Olney.
3: The Pirates have announced that they're backing up Skenes' next start a few days. He was supposed to start today. Instead, he's going to start on Wednesday. And what they're telling me is Skenes wanted to make the start today, despite the fact that his last four outings is a 6.52 ERA. But look, the numbers are well established. His fastball velocity is down. The damage against him is up. Hard hit rate from 24% to 34% this year. And so they're just giving him a few extra days to rest a little bit, to, you know, get to some more comfort level going into the next start. It's not an unusual way of handling a young pitcher. We see it all around baseball. Just give them a few extra days of rest.
1: And even with the extra rest, Pirates get the win over the Red Sox. Yankees and Blue Jays and Toronto starter dealing.
4: 3-2 pitch. Swing and a miss. He caught him. 10 strikeouts for Dylan Cease. Punches out Jones on his 101st pitch of the game.
1: So it sounded on Sportsnet 590, the Fan. Dylan Cease, 6 1/3, gave up a couple of runs, striking out 10. First pitcher in the American League to reach 200 strikeouts this season. Sixth consecutive season in which he's had at least 200. Bottom line, this game, though, would go 10 innings.
5: The 2-0, driven deep to right field. Going back, Lucas, on the track, looking up. See ya! That's how you make up for an error. A two-run home run, and the Yankees lead 4-2.
1: Michael K on the YES Network. 4-2, 4-3 would be the final in 10 innings for the Yankees. They take two of the last three extra inning games after starting the season 1-8 in extra innings. Blue Jays, meanwhile, have lost three of the last four extra inning matchups. Yankees and Red Sox sitting atop the American League wild card. New York holding the top spot. Boston in the second spot, five games clear of the field. That field includes seven teams, all within three games of the third wild card spot. Among them, the Mariners. They were playing Sunday Night Baseball in Houston. Seattle holding a 2-1 lead in the sixth.
5: 2-2. Swing and a fly ball. It's way up out to left. This has got a chance. Up against the wall. It scrapes the back of the wall. Home run for Cal Raleigh. It literally about knocked the yellow paint off the top of the wall into the Crawford boxes here in left.
1: Bit of a cushion there with that home run, although Houston does pull closer in the home half.
5: Here's the pitch. Swing and a drive. Out to left. No doubter. Home run, Nick Allen. Just his second of the year. 3-2 ball game. As Allen touches them all to lead off the bottom of the sixth.
1: Astros within a run in the sixth inning. In the eighth, still a one-run game. Houston with three men on.
5: 1-2. Swing and a miss. Dominguez strikes him out, and the Astros leave him loaded. We go to the ninth. The 0-2 pitch. Swing and a miss. He struck him out. That's a winner for the Mariners and a series win as well. 3-2 the final score.
1: 3-2 Sunday Night Baseball. You heard it here on ESPN Radio. Sean Kelly and Doug Glanville had the call for us. Sean?
6: Thank you, Jay. Sunday night baseball did not disappoint in Houston, Texas. 3-2 the final score. Not only was it a win for the Seattle Mariners over the Houston Astros, but a series win for the Mariners, trying to turn their season around and really, I don't want to say stay relevant, but stay in the hunt after a great ball game tonight and a great weekend for the visitors here tonight, winning 3-2 and great pitching both on the front, back, and middle here for the Mariners, and just enough offense, Doug Glanville.
7: Well, you know, we asked Dan Wilson earlier about the fact that they can get on a streak, and he said one day at a time. But this is the kind of game where it's like they're playing their game. They're close games. Their pitching shined. Wu was fantastic. They had the closer working with Munoz, and they were able to bridge to get to him. That's the Mariners at their best, and they got just enough hitting. They'd like to have more offense, but they got at least the timely offense. And most importantly, confidence-wise, Cal Raleigh gets the big home run. That's the one that won the ball game. That was the difference maker, and he struggled all season. But it shows that even at his worst, he can contribute. He managed the staff well, and he gets the big home run. So the Astros had some power going. They just could not punch through late, and they were stuck on two runs, and they just fell short by just running out of innings.
6: You know, it's interesting. Raleigh's home run comes in the sixth inning tonight, and with the home run, I mean, they win when they homer. We've talked about that. Yes. 53 wins now in the season when they homer at least one time. Houston made it interesting at times. I think, like you said, just ran out of innings tonight. And there's something about these two teams when they match up, divisional friends, quote-unquote.
7: Yes.
6: But the Mariners seem to have the Astros' number.
7: Well, so far, I mean, this season, and they know that they have to pitch. And this ballpark, you know, they seem to get the big home runs that the Mariners thrive off of. So that's going to be interesting. And then, you know, when you hold Alvarez, Yordan Alvarez, to 1-for-4, that's like a victory in and of itself. So that was enough for them to seal the deal.
6: You know, we've kind of thrown a little shade on the AL West and some of the wild card situation. Look, an ugly playoff appearance is still a playoff appearance. And both of these teams are squarely hunting for that here as we head down the stretch.
7: They're playing playoff baseball now. That's the thing that's fun. And whether you're Baltimore, Toronto, or Minnesota, and all those markets are fired up and excited, and it just elevates the game. Even though there, you know, there's parity and maybe some mediocrity at different times, but at the same time, like, this is what's going to matter the next 6 weeks.
6: No doubt. Yep. And a big day for Brian Wu, as you mentioned, 6 innings of work. He's now 9-8 on the season. Andrés Munoz got the save, his 22nd of the year. And for the Mariners, 59-66. And squarely in the wild card hunt, the Astros now just one game above 500 and in first place, 63-62 now on the season. 3-2 the final score. Mariners win the ball game and the series. For Doug Glanville, I'm Sean Kelly, right here on your home for every game of the postseason, Major League Baseball on ESPN Radio and the ESPN app. Now let's go back to Jay Reynolds in the studio.
1: All right, Sean, Astros AL West lead over the Rangers. Cut to 2. 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What a matchup between the Fever and the Dream.
8: Spark through the lane, reverses it in. 22 for Clark, trying to do everything she can for Indiana right now.
1: Clark and her teammate Kelsey Mitchell in the second half. Mitchell down the stretch.
8: Mitchell the weak side, rebound, Fever ball down 3. Mitchell dashing ahead, will fire, and hit, tie game at 81.
9: Tough shot by Mitchell. She was going full speed, absorbed some contact from Gray, retreated, drained it.
8: 1 minute to go, 81 all.
1: Fever rallies, they force overtime.
8: Mitchell will let it wind. Mitchell on the drive, trying to take Reese. Mitchell lays it in. 2-possession lead for Indiana and a 19th straight game with 20 for Kelsey Mitchell.
1: Fever outlasting the Dream in overtime. 95-91, their 18th game with at least 95 points. Kelsey Mitchell, 20 points, her 19th straight game with at least 20 points. Caitlin Clark, 26 points, 9 assists. The two of them, 15th game this season where they've reached the 20-point mark in the same game. The game Sunday, the win over the Dream in overtime, featuring 14 lead changes. Fever able to rally late. ESPN analyst Andrea Carter.
10: This game is officially titled the Mikayla Timpson game. For Mikayla Timpson to have 20 points, she had 12 points in the first half. She was 5 of 6 from the field in the first half, and that was pivotal because Kelsey Mitchell was limited in the first half. So Mikayla Timpson held on strong with her scoring. She ends up with a career-high 20 points, and that ends up being the separator. If you go look at the final box score of this game, the big three from each team scored 64 points. The big threes canceled each other out, so it was all about who else was going to step up outside of the big three. And for Mikayla Timpson to have the day that she did on the road, it's going to give her more confidence. It'll give her teammates even more confidence in her, and she's become a huge piece for this team.
11: Gary, we got to talk about the dream side of this one as well. They had some late chances in this one, fell short. What do you take away from what you saw from Atlanta in this matchup?
10: Yeah, this one's tough. This is one that the Atlanta Dream will be disappointed in. I'm sure they feel like they let it slip away with some of the bunnies and opportunities that they had. But to me, this game is indicative of how important Jordan Canada is to this team. Jordan Canada and Bree Jones were both unavailable for this game. And to me, Jordan Canada's absence was what stood out the most because Jordan Canada sets up her teammates. She leads the team in assists with 7.5 assists. In the last matchup against Indiana, Jordan Canada had 12 points and 12 assists. So she helps their offense function with more efficiency, and she also sets the tone defensively. Her ball pressure, her energy, everything that she brings on the offensive side and the defensive side, to me, Atlanta was missing it. And it showed late in the game. Atlanta called a couple of timeouts late, and it didn't seem like they got anything from those offensive possessions that followed the timeout. They just didn't look organized offensively necessarily. So to me, Atlanta wasn't at full strength. They did battle back and they fought hard in this game. It was a missed opportunity, but in Jordan Canada's absence, to me, was the biggest thing standing out.
1: Gray wound up with 32 points for Atlanta in the loss in overtime. Angel Reese, 15 points, 14 rebounds, 6 assists, 23rd double-double this season. Now 5 away from tying Alyssa Thomas in 2023. For the most in a season in WNBA history. Heading back to his roots. That's next. SportsCenter All Night continues. It's ESPN Radio.
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1: 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We're into the FedEx Cup playoff, and week one turns out to be a runaway.
2: Scheffler going to walk up and tap this in. Ladies and gentlemen, Elvis has left the building. Scotty Scheffler wins the 2026 FedEx St. Jude Championship. A walk in Memphis to his 21st PGA Tour win. 750 FedEx Cup points. One step closer to another FedEx Cup and building his case for Player of the Year.
1: Sirius XM PGA Tour Radio, Scotty Scheffler, 17 under for the week. He wins by 8 shots, tied for the second largest win in a FedEx Cup playoff event. The only one that was wider, the Northern Trust in 2020. Dustin Johnson won by 11 strokes. Scotty Scheffler on Sunday winning by 8. Second win this season. 11th consecutive win after holding the outright lead entering the final round.
3: Yeah, it's really nice. This tournament, I felt like I've learned a lot at this tournament over the years. It was my second start on the PGA Tour, I think back in 2014, and then my first start as a pro in 2018. And so I played this tournament a number of times now, and definitely proud to be walking away with the trophy this week.
1: Scotty Scheffler's 8-stroke victory, tying the largest of his PGA Tour career, also won the CJ Cup in 2025, the Byron Nelson, by 8 shots as well. He advances, Scheffler does. Jordan Spieth finishes at 4-under, tied for 19th with 4 other players after shooting even par 70 on Sunday, finishes 52 in the standings. Third straight season finishing outside the top 50 in the FedEx Cup standings. Rory McIlroy, 2-over 72 on Sunday, his fourth straight round of par or worse. Jack Whaley takes the U.S. Amateur Golf Championship, third player representing England to win the U.S. Amateur. Jack Whaley trailed by 2 after the first 18 holes of the championship match, takes the U.S. Amateur. 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
5: 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Damn the Torpedoes, man. 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
6: I truly believe that if someone said to them, if you make this trade, it guarantees that you'll win the Super Bowl, they would make the trade.
1: Dallas Cowboys setting the bar high for this season. Sunday, the team announcing Von Miller is heading back to Texas, agreeing to a one-year deal with the Cowboys. He attended DeSoto High School in Texas before landing at Texas A&M. He's heading into season number 15 with more sacks than any other active player, 138 and a half. Aaron Donald working out for the Rams this weekend again as he continues his process to determine whether he wants to come out of retirement. His tryout, air quotes, listed on the NFL's transaction report once again. Coach Sean McVay saying Donald's decision will come on his timeline. That decision's a yes, right? Earlier on ESPN Radio, ESPN Rams reporter Lindsay Theory and Mia O'Brien.
7: It's no longer will he or won't he. That's not the question. It is when Aaron Donald will choose to come out of retirement and return to the Los Angeles Rams. Lindsay, the initial word from Sean McVay here as the calendar flipped to August was, once we get back to Thousand Oaks, there is a chance Aaron Donald could return. With that said, I go back to what our mutual friend Jordan Rodriguez of NFL Daily and The Athletic reported back in July, which was this was not going to be a full Eric Weddle situation where Aaron Donald would wait until December to come out of retirement and return to the Rams, because if he's ready, he's going to go. But I have always felt like this is more of a late August, September return where he completely bypasses training camp. Do you agree with that assessment as we stand here on August the 16th?
8: Yeah, I don't think he's going to bypass training camp entirely. Now, initially, when this first came up, right, the day they trade for Myles Garrett, I thought maybe it was this a mid-season type situation. Yeah. Now, as it's gone on, obviously, my processing of this whole thing has changed. Aaron Donald's never liked training camp. No surprise, he skipped the LMU portion. Aaron Donald's not made for dorm room beds. Never has been.
7: Even though I hear the weather's really nice at LMU, comparatively. I saw it was
8: weather,
7: like 180,000 Oaks. Yeah,
8: beautiful campus. Aaron Donald, dorm bed, not happening. Has never. I mean, Aaron Donald hates training camp. That being said, This is just entirely different than even those couple years when he was a holdout, because he wants to make sure that he's still Aaron Donald. Aaron Donald to him is a different standard, right? Some people expect, oh, come back and just be really good. Like, he's not going to do that. He is going to want to come back and be the guy he was. And his standards, as Sean McVay will tell you time and again, are different. So as the timeline plays out, we're kind of on more heightened, obviously, Aaron Donald watch starting this week. This would be the time when he'd want to start coming back to acclimate to football. We've seen all the videos. The guy's just an absolute freak. He's still hitting the weight room every single day. We've now been seeing all of his footwork drills and his speed drills coming out. Dwayne Brown, his trainer in Pittsburgh, is here in L.A. working out with him again. But now it's about putting on the pads and actually hitting another human. And that's when Aaron Donald really needs to ramp up, because as everybody will tell you, that just feels different. You can be in great shape, but when it comes to hitting somebody else, that's different. So Aaron's going to need a little bit of time to ramp up and get back into that.
1: And all this coming about because Myles Garrett is in the locker room as well.
9: We could be here all day talking about that. I mean, the way in which he practiced, you know, his craft, you know, you've seen the videos in which he's, you know, he's going 100%. He's, you know, he's doing the nod. He's doing the pass training. He's working on his feet. His footwork is like impeccable. But he also has get off that's, you know, similar to an end. He has a great feel for the game. His intuition on when he should throw a move, when he should get in phase and out of phase as far as run blocks or when he should shed a guy. And he just had a outstanding feel for the game, as well as being a freak athletically.
1: First, Donald, first explore the option of returning after Myles Garrett landed with the club. ESPN analyst Ben Solak, what can we expect if he does come back?
10: A, I just don't think Donald's going to play as many snaps as people realize. And then B, I think there is this idea that, wow, they added Myles Garrett, they added Trent McDuffie, this defense is going to be elite. And then it's, oh my gosh, Aaron Donald's coming back, this defense is going to be double elite. And it's like, there's no such thing. That's kind of the stick-in-the-mud argument. It's just that this is a offense-driven league. The penalties favor the offense. The pace of play favors the offense. The clock management all favors the offense.
1: Donald spent his entire 10-year career with the Rams before retiring in March of 2024. At the front end of his career, what do we think? That's next at ESPN Radio.
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1: Dallas Cowboys bringing in Von Miller for a one-year deal. Paul Skeens has his scheduled start pushed back to Wednesday. The Dodgers, summer struggles continue.
2: 1-1, ground ball to short. Up with it is Ortiz. Fires to first, ball game over. A 6-2 victory against the Dodgers. And the Brewers come to L.A. and take 3 of 4. Great series win for Milwaukee. And they can head back home, rest up tomorrow, and get themselves ready for the Seattle Mariners on Tuesday.
1: 620 WTMJ. Brewers with the 6-2 win. Three games ahead of the Dodgers for the best record in the National League. Jake Bowers, 4 for 4, a couple of RBI. First Brewers player with a four-hit game against the Dodgers since 2012. Dodgers' struggles continue. That's their fourth series lost in the month of August. Phillies, meanwhile, trailed 5-0 after three innings, but they rallied against the Twins.
3: 2-0 count. Kramer's pitch. Swung on. Blasted. Down the line and left. If it's fair, it's gone. And it is fair. It's gone. It's a three-run homer for Alec Boehm. Right down the line and left. And Boehm with a huge blast. His 14th of the year. He makes it a one-run game.
4: One ball, one strike.
5: Here's the pitch. Swung on, bounced.
3: Fair. Pass first. Down the line. Phillies have the lead. One run scores. Here comes Boehm home to score as well. And Brian De La Cruz puts the Phillies on top 7-5 here in the eighth. Phillies come all the way back from 5-0 down. They lead the ball game 7-5 now here in the eighth inning.
1: Phillies rallying, and they wind up winning at 7-5. Their fourth comeback win this season when they've trailed by at least five. Tied with the Astros for the most in baseball in 2026. Tied for the second most in a season in team history. Club record is 6. Happened in 1998. Phillies, all four of their comebacks from at least five down have been on the road. Alex Boehm, home run number 14. He drove in 4 in the Phillies 7-5 win. Heard on Sports Radio 94 WIP. Cardinals and Cubs. It's been a big weekend for that series.
6: First pitch to Burley is hit into left field for a base hit. One run scores. Here comes another. And a huge hit for Burleson, driving in both Jordan and Weatherholt from second. A two-run single by Burley. A huge inning for the Cardinals.
7: So they have a 7-2 lead.
6: Not like I had to flip a coin or anything. Payoff pitch. Runner will be moving. There he goes. The pitch is hit in the center field, and it's hit a ton. Backing up is PCA, and it's into the basket. Straight away center field. Jordan Walker with the big fly. And the Cardinals add on two more. It's now 9-2 St. Louis.
1: It would be an 11-4 win for the Cardinals over the Cubs. Cardinals Radio Network for St. Louis. Fourth straight series win. They've got an 8-4 record over that span. The Cubs suffering their third loss in the last four games. Outscored 26-11 in that span. Pete Crow Armstrong did have a two-run home run in the third inning. Leads the team with 28 homers this season. Two homers shy of consecutive 30-30 seasons. But Sunday's comes in the 11-4 loss to the Cardinals, who this weekend also saw quite the debut.
7: The pitch, a swing, and there's a drive, and that's hit well to right field. That's deep to right. That ball is gone. That ball is gone. Unbelievable. Three at-bats in the big leagues. Three home runs for Joshua Baez. A three-run lead for the Cardinals. He is homer to center, homer to left, homer to right. Oh, my goodness.
1: Quite the Major League debut for Joshua Baez this weekend. ESPN's Buster Olney.
8: I've had a bunch of text messages, people asking me, is this the best debut ever? I mean, how can it be better? Like, the first pitch you see, you hit for a 449-foot home run. You wind up with three home runs. I texted Ollie Marmol, the manager of the Cardinals, right after the game and said, what's the mental snapshot you're going to take away? And he said after the first home run, seeing Baez come back into the dugout and the smirk on his face, he said, man, this kid loves to compete. And after the game, Baez told reporters that all day there was a bee that was kind of following him around on the field, and he took that to be the presence of his late father, who his nickname was El Bronco. That seemed to be appropriate for Joshua in his first day of the big leagues. Three home runs in his debut was amazing.
1: Turned out to be a pretty good weekend for Joshua Baez. SportsCenter All Night, ESPN Radio. Speaking of home runs, Braves and Diamondbacks matchup.
9: 3-0 pitch. Swing and a drive deep center field. Barroso back to the track. It is gone! Matt Olson with a three-run home run. His 36th of the season and Major League's best left-on-left striker. And the Braves jump in front 5-2.
1: Braves getting a shot there from Matt Olson, and they go on to the 5-3 win over Arizona. Matt Olson's 36th home run this season, broke a 2-2 tie in the seventh inning. 680 the fan with the call for Olson's 17th career go-ahead homer in the fourth inning or later. Braves get the win, snap a five-game home losing streak against the Diamondbacks, who brought the game-tying run to the plate with nobody out in the ninth inning. They went 0-for-7 with runners in scoring position in this game. Braves hang on for the 5-3 win. Orioles a 10-2 win over the Rays. Baltimore 6-3 against Tampa Bay this season. They can clinch the season series for a fourth straight season with a win on Monday. Orioles' first time this season. They've had four players recording multiple RBI in a game. Speaking of multiple RBI, Padres certainly got that on Sunday.
10: 3-1, Bybee will deliver. And Randifo swings, hits it in the air towards the right center field gap. Nobody going to catch this one, and it's going to go. Ooh. Home run, Luis Randifo. Snuck it over the line in right center field. His fourth of the year, and a two-out solo shot in the second inning will bring home the first run of the day. So the home runs continue to be an issue for Bybee. 2-2 the pitch. And Sheet swings. He launches one in the air deep to right field. DeLauder is back at the wall. This one going to go. Back-to-back for Randifo. Hefo and Sheets, and the Padres take a 2-0 lead here in the second inning.
1: Padres go out to a 5-0 win over the Guardians. 17-5 in their last 22 games, going back to July 24th. Best record in baseball during that span. 5-0 win on Sunday over Cleveland, which is shut out for the 11th time this season. Tied for the most in the American League with the Mariners and the Angels. 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
11: Fernando looking left across the middle. Touchdown, Jack Besh. Fernando Mendoza to Jack Besh.
12: It was great to get out there, get my feet wet, especially the first drive. It was a good experience.
1: Week one of the NFL preseason is in the books. Certainly plenty of storylines as we head through the summer, through camps, now into the preseason, towards the regular season. Fernando Mendoza and the Raiders made his preseason debut.
12: It was an invigorating experience where there's not many moments where you feel fully alive, and on the field is when you feel fully alive, especially in the NFL atmosphere. So I want to give thanks to that. It was great to get out there, get my feet wet. You know, at first, especially the first drive, felt a little sped up because so much anticipation and excitement. However, I feel like my teammates around me protected me very well, and they helped slow me down. It was a good experience.
1: Overall, Mendoza getting positive marks for his preseason debut, including from those here on ESPN Radio.
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14: Well, listen, he looked like he was in control. It wasn't too big for him. He made some big boy throws. The touchdown throw that he had, that was on the money on the slant route to Besh. And guess what? This is the guy, Fernando Mendoza, catching the snap and throwing the ball without the laces. That's a veteran-savvy move down in there in the red zone where everything is sped up. So I was impressed by that. But maybe the best throw that he made was on the touchdown drive, his second drive of the game, where he fires a 20-yard dart to Malik Benson. And it's in between three Arizona Cardinals defenders. That's a big boy throw, man. And so you saw flashes of why he was the number one overall pick. And you got to feel good about where he's at with his overall progress, with his development. And now the question for Clint Kubiak is, How can you find a way for him to build on this performance and have a steady drumbeat, a steady progression as we navigate through the rest of the preseason? But all in all, he checked all the boxes.
15: The Golics.
16: It's going to be like a bad team with a high-pick quarterback that has a solid, really good veteran on the roster. Is you play that veteran until the season is lost, you're out of it, it's not competitive anymore. Then you put the young guy in, as long as he's not, his eyes aren't big saucers, you know, in practice, which it doesn't seem like Mendoza's is. He had so nice poise in the pocket. I continue to realize the short passing game that the NFL has become. I mean, just quick, short passes. Mendoza at least threw the ball down the field.
0: The Rich Eisen Show.
15: I expect him to look pretty good, and he did. Had some nice throws, including a touchdown throw to Jack Besh on a quick route over the middle. Mike Robb, who was sitting next to me on the set on NFL Network's coverage last night, said that's not easy because it's a pre-snap read, knowing where you're going, making sure the defense doesn't know where you're going, and quickly get your fingers on the laces of the football and fire it accurately. He did it, touchdown. And the other drives didn't result in points. One of them, he held on to the ball way too long and took a hit. I mean, so take the good to take the bad, right? We call that the facts of life. But he's just so damn lovable.
0: Matt Jones, Myron Metcalf, they are Matt and Myron.
1: His first drive was actually not great. Again, you don't want to read too much into the preseason, but then the energy in that crowd, you know, I thought when Vegas got a team, I kind of thought every game would be a party. You know what I mean? I mean, I kind of thought it was like supposed to be an afternoon pool party in Vegas. And when I've watched those games, the crowd has been unbelievably dead for most of them. But not when Mendoza came in. You saw a buzz. Everybody stood the entirety of his first and second drive. It's almost like you can feel an injection of energy into that franchise since they picked it.
0: Game night.
17: This is not going to be a team that's going to go from worst to first. And if Cousins isn't going to get you there, which is the Super Bowl, then what are you doing? He's not going to go and get you 10 or 12 wins. Why not just have the rookie go out there and get on the job training? But the part that they don't quite understand is, yeah, but everything is new. There's a new coach in town, right? He's never been a head coach before. Offensive line is all new. Weapons around him are all new. There's so much new. They're trying to get used to that.
0: Sports Center All Night Rewind.
1: Fernando Mendoza checking the boxes for the most part in his debut in New York. Jackson Dart went into the big blue box, the medical tent, after he was popped.
18: As far as the blue tent, like I really respect the rules and the thought behind, you know, NFL has of keeping players healthy and reviewing things. But at the same time, I'm still puzzled by it just feeling like every time that I get hit, you know, I find my way in there, which at times I still try to wrap my head around. But that's all that I'm going to say about that situation. You know, I'm really happy with how the drive ended.
1: Dart went down a couple of times and a half dozen drops. What do the Giants need to see from him in year two? ESPN's Jeremy Fowler.
19: They want to see him out of that blue medical tent and on the field where he's such a playmaker. Yeah. So it's a fine line with Jackson Dart. He's a really physical player, and the Giants wanted to get a dress run rehearsal in first preseason game because it's a new offense with Matt Nagy. It's been a process. So all is good. Luckily, he came out of things unscathed. Yeah. And you saw that playmaking out of the pocket. They know he can do that. They love their rookie Malachi Fields. Going to be a big target for Dart in 2026. They simply got to keep him healthy. So they're trying to find a balance between relying heavily on the running game to help Jackson Dart so he doesn't have to scramble around and take unnecessary hits, but then his playmaking can take over when he needs to.
1: A lot of eyes on the Browns as well this weekend. Deshaun Watson, Shedeur Sanders, both seeing action. Watson leading the Browns on a couple of scoring drives in the first half against the Bears. Sanders did toss an interception in the fourth quarter. The two, of course, competing for the starting job. ESPN analyst Herm Edwards on Deshaun Watson's first action in a couple of years.
20: He was pretty poised in the pocket. Now, he has to understand as well when that thing breaks down. I mean, you can't, you know, get hit like that. But for the most part, he was accurate. Felt like he had control of the offense. Just a small sample size. But knew where to go with the ball. Got the ball out for the most part. So this was a good outing for him. You know, I can imagine the butterflies he had because he hadn't played football in quite some time.
1: And, of course, they're battling for the QB1 job, ESPN's Jeremy Fowler.
2: If things are equal, my sense right now, and this is subject to change, but that Deshaun Watson would have the inside track. You know, he's on a $230 million contract, and I know they're not beholden to that anymore, but with 1 year left, you know, it does behoove the Browns in some levels to see if there's anything to salvage here, you know, or if they were to not play him at all and then he goes somewhere else next year and balls out, it's like, well, should we have played him, you know, where you can always go to Shador Sanders week 4, week 6, later in the season, whatever it is. Now, that said, Shador Sanders has done a good job of closing the gap from the spring to now, and they've kind of been trading blows. So, but I do believe Watson has at least some momentum because he's had a good last week, a rough start to camp, but he settled down, and then yesterday was a good performance. It was solid. It wasn't spectacular. It was quality quarterback play, and so I think that's where they want to start, just running the whole operation, making good decisions, being accurate. It seems like he passed that test yesterday, but Shador Sanders will get his shot in Buffalo.
1: Todd Monken continuing to decide between the two since taking over as coach. Well, he said goodbye just over a week ago. Now he's being remembered. That's next. SportsCenter All Night continues. It's ESPN Radio.
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14: I feel like the Dallas Cowboys have positioned themselves to win the Michael Parsons trade. Quinnen Williams was one of the big acquisitions with the capital that Jerry Jones got when he dealt Michael on the eve of last season. And you saw that that Dallas Cowboys defense took a leap in terms of improvement. And so I think they see him as a foundational piece for what Christian Parker, their new defensive coordinator, wants to do.
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1: 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He won 288 career games in the big leagues, four-time All-Star, but his name invokes elbow surgery. Tommy John dying this weekend at the age of 83. He had shared a message about his health after missing the Yankees' Old Timers Day on August 8th, saying in that message he wanted to say goodbye to everyone. He's been in hospice and had been diagnosed with bladder cancer and other ailments in recent years. In the 1970s, Tommy John suffered what was until that point a career-ending injury, but at the age of 31, underwent groundbreaking surgery on his left elbow. The surgery wound up bearing his name, wound up prolonging his career another 14 years. ESPN MLB senior insider Jeff Passan.
2: I think what Tommy John was able to impart to all the people with whom he spoke is, yeah, this is going to be a grind because every day you're going to have to wake up knowing you can't do what you love to do. And it's going to be that case for about a year. And that's a daunting thing for players to face. The idea that Tommy John was not just courageous enough to do this thing that had never been done before, but that he took the time afterward, I think speaks to who he was and his understanding of how impactful this procedure was.
1: There are dozens of players playing now who have had the surgery. Among them is Yankees pitcher Gerrit Cole.
3: I think a lot of times when we think about Tommy John right now, we're obviously, when we hear it about a player, we're upset, right, for the player. And I think we kind of rue as an industry how often kids are getting this at such a young age. But, you know, in Tommy's instance, he extended his career and gave him a second half. And I'm a beneficiary of that. Other pitchers have been a beneficiary of that. Well, the guy took the ball the other night, and the guy took the ball in Atlanta, Chris Sale, like late in your career, get a second bite at the apple. And, you know, what a blessing it is that we get to, I guess, see these great players continue on such a great path. And it's because of, you know, Tommy John and Dr. Joe.
1: Gerrit Cole and Major League Baseball remembering Tommy John, who died this weekend at his home in Florida. He was 83. Back to the WNBA. Sky, an 82-80 win over the Storm. Seattle with its 30th loss of the season, breaking a tie with the 2023 team for the most losses in a single season in franchise history. For Chicago, they snap a six-game road losing streak. Fire, an 88-85 win over the Mercury. Phoenix honoring Diana Taurasi, retiring her jersey at halftime.
4: Driving to the game today, I didn't know whether I was going to suit up and play, whether it was my funeral, a celebration. And I've come to realize it's all of it. And it's amazing. You never made me change. And I gave you a lot of reasons to be like, D, chill. But you let me be myself. And that's all you want in life, is to be around people that let you be yourself.
1: Phoenix Mercury retiring her jersey. She spent two decades in Phoenix. SportsCenter All Night, ESPN Radio, Sunday's top sounds at Benken.
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6: Jay, we begin with baseball action and a host of teams in the playoff race. One of those teams is the Marlins, who stayed within three of a wild card spot by powering past the Reds, as heard on 104.3 WQAM.
7: Javier punches a ball out to left and deep. At his back, and it's gone! Javier Sanoja with a three-run home run, and the Fish have blown this open. It's 7-1 in the top of the ninth.
0: Number four.
6: To Atlanta, where it was another win and another home run for Matt Olson. The Braves got past the Diamondbacks. More from 680 The Fan.
7: Real pitch. Swing and a drive deep center field. Barroso back to the track. It is gone! Matt Olson with a three-run home run. 36th of the season, and Major League's best left-on-left striker. And the Braves jump in front 5-2.
0: Number three.
6: The surprising White Sox now have a 5.5 game lead in the American League Central, thanks to a sweep of the Tigers capped off on Sunday. The call from ESPN 1000.
8: 1-1. Hit in the air to left. It is deep. Back on it, Malcheri. This baby will go. A two-run homer to the opposite way. And the Sox lead 6-4.
9: Number two.
6: North of the border, Ben writes that the Yankees avoided a sweep at the hands of the Blue Jays and widened their lead atop the AL wildcard standings. The call from the Yes Network.
10: The 2-0. Driven deep to right field. Going back, Lucas on the track, looking up. See ya! That's how you make up for an error. A two-run home run, and the Yankees lead 4-2.
9: Number one.
6: Finally to the hardwood at a thrilling back-and-forth affair in the WNBA in Atlanta. It went to overtime before Kelsey Mitchell and the Fever outlasted the Dream, as heard on ESPN.
8: Mitchell will let it wind. Mitchell on the drive. Trying to take Reese. Mitchell lays it in! Two-possession lead for Indiana in a 19th straight game with 20 for Kelsey Mitchell.
1: Fever wind up scoring more than 95 again. You know who's not scoring a lot? That's next. 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
6: 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That's going to plug the gap and roll all the way to the wall. Churio around second. He's not stopping at third. Matt Erickson gives him the windmill, and the Brewers played a huge insurance run.
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11: 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Seeing key series this weekend, perhaps the biggest, Brewers and Dodgers, two teams battling at the top of the National League, and Sunday in L.A.
12: Brewers trying to add to this 2-1 advantage, give themselves a little bit of cushion in these late innings. Here's the 1-0 to Bowers, and a liner into left center field. That's going to plug the gap and roll all the way to the wall. Churio around second. He's not stopping at third. Matt Erickson gives him the windmill, and the Brewers played a huge insurance run here in the seventh inning on an RBI double from Jake Bowers. And the Brewers lead it 3-1.
11: Brewers up by a couple runs there. They would lead by four in the ninth.
12: 1-1, ground ball to short. Up with it is Ortiz. Fires to first. Ball game over. A 6-2 victory against the Dodgers. And the Brewers come to L.A. and take 3 of 4. Great series win for Milwaukee. And they can head back home, rest up tomorrow, and get themselves ready for the Seattle Mariners on Tuesday.
11: 620 WTMJ. Brewers, a 6-2 win in L.A. over the Dodgers. They move three games ahead of L.A. for the best record in the National League. Brewers' 49th game this season where they allowed two runs or fewer. Jake Bowers, 4 for 4, drove in a couple of runs. Fourth career four-hit game. Bowers, first Brewers player with a four-hit game against the Dodgers since Carlos Gomez in 2012. As for the Dodgers, it's their fourth series loss in August. Most in any month this season. Manager Dave Roberts.
13: This has been, you know, 4, 5, 6 weeks of, you know, below average production from our offense. It's the truth. And I just think that we just haven't played clean baseball for quite some time, and that speaks to the defense. And I really wanted to win this game because it could matter, but we didn't, so now we got to move forward. But I hope it doesn't, you know, come back to bite us.
11: Brewers holding the tiebreaker for home field advantage in the National League. Should it come down to that at the end of the season, Tarek Skubal for the Dodgers. 6 innings, gave up a couple of runs on 7 hits, struck out 709 pitches. Sets a new career high, surpasses the 108 pitch outing he had in 2022. Speaking of pitching outings, there's one that's being delayed for Pittsburgh Pirates on Sunday facing the Red Sox.
12: And now it's Brandon Lau in the cleanup spot. Hits it the other way. Base hit into left.

0: Reynolds will be waved around third. Throw from Duran. It's late. RBI single, Brandon Lau. It's 2-0 Pirates.
1: Two RBI for Lau. 79 this season, most by a Pirates player since Brian Reynolds, no relation, in 2024. He had 88 that season. Sports Radio 93.7, the Fan. Pirates, an 8-3 win over the Red Sox to snap a 7-series losing streak, their first series win since July 18th and 19th at Cleveland when they took 2 of 3. Pirates, 41st win against a team with a winning record. They scored 5 in the third inning. They go on to the 8-3 win. They did, however, hold Paul Skenes, his start pushed back. ESPN's Buster Olney.
2: The Pirates have announced that they're backing up Skenes' next start a few days. He was supposed to start today. Instead, he's going to start on Wednesday. And what they're telling me is Skenes wanted to make the start today, despite the fact that his last four outings is a 6.52 ERA. But look, the numbers are well established. His fastball velocity is down. The damage against him is up. Hard hit rate from 24% to 34% this year. And so they're just giving him a few extra days to rest a little bit, to, you know, get to some more comfort level going into the next start. It's not an unusual way of handling a young pitcher. We see it all around baseball. Just give them a few extra days of rest.
1: And even with the extra rest, Pirates get the win over the Red Sox. Yankees and Blue Jays and Toronto starter dealing.
3: 3-2 pitch. Swing and a miss. He got him. 10 strikeouts for Dylan Cease. Punches out Jones on his 101st pitch of the game.
1: So it sounded on Sportsnet 590, the Fan. Dylan Cease, 6 1/3, gave up a couple of runs, striking out 10. First pitcher in the American League to reach 200 strikeouts this season. Sixth consecutive season in which he's had at least 200. Bottom line, this game, though, would go 10 innings.
4: The 2-0, driven deep to right field. Going back, Lucas, on the track, looking up. See ya! That's how you make up for an error. A 2-run home run, and the Yankees lead 4-2.
1: Michael Kay on the YES Network. 4-2, 4-3 would be the final in 10 innings for the Yankees. They take 2 of the last 3 extra inning games after starting the season 1-8 in extra innings. Blue Jays, meanwhile, have lost 3 of the last 4 extra inning matchups. Yankees and Red Sox sitting atop the American League wild card. New York holding the top spot. Boston in the second spot, 5 games clear of the field. That field includes 7 teams, all within 3 games of the third wild card spot. Among them, the Mariners. They were playing Sunday Night Baseball in Houston. Seattle holding a 2-1 lead in the 6th.
5: 2-2. Swing and a fly ball. It's way up out to left. This has got a chance. Up against the wall. It scrapes the back of the wall. Home run for Cal Raleigh. It literally about knocked the yellow paint off the top of the wall into the Crawford boxes here in left.
1: Bit of a cushion there with that home run, although Houston does pull closer in the home half.
5: Here's the pitch. Swing and a drive. Out to left. No doubter. Home run. Nick Allen. Just his second of the year. 3-2 ball game. As Allen touches them all to lead off the bottom of the 6th.
1: Astros within a run in the 6th inning. In the 8th, still a 1-run game. Houston with 3 men on.
5: 1-2. Swing and a miss. Dominguez strikes him out, and the Astros leave him loaded. We go to the 9th. The 0-2 pitch. Swing and a miss. He struck him out. That's a winner for the Mariners and a series win as well. 3-2 the final score.
1: 3-2 Sunday Night Baseball. You heard it here on ESPN Radio. Sean Kelly and Doug Glanville had the call for us. Sean?
6: Thank you, Jay. Sunday Night Baseball did not disappoint in Houston, Texas. 3-2 the final score. Not only was it a win for the Seattle Mariners over the Houston Astros, but a series win for the Mariners, trying to turn their season around and really, I don't want to say stay relevant, but stay in the hunt after a great ball game tonight and a great weekend for the visitors here tonight, winning 3-2 and great pitching both on the front, back, and middle here for the Mariners and just enough offense, Doug Glanville.
7: Well, you know, we asked Dan Wilson earlier about the fact that they can get on a streak, and he said one day at a time. But this is the kind of game where it's like they're playing their game, their close games, their pitching shined. Wu was fantastic. They had the closer working with Munoz, and they were able to bridge to get to him. That's the Mariners at their best, and they got just enough hitting. They'd like to have more offense, but they got at least the timely offense. And most importantly, confidence-wise, Cal Raleigh gets the big home run. That's the one that won the ball game. That was the difference maker, and he struggled all season. But it shows that even at his worst, he can contribute. He managed the staff well, and he gets the big home run. So the Astros had some power going. They just could not punch through late, and they were stuck on two runs, and they just fell short by just running out of innings.
6: You know, it's interesting. Raleigh's home run comes in the sixth inning tonight, and with the home run, I mean, they win when they homer. We've talked about that. 53 wins now in the season when they homer at least one time. Houston made it interesting at times. They, I think, it, like you said, just ran out of innings tonight, and there's something about these two teams, when they match up, divisional friends, quote-unquote,
7: yes.
6: But the Mariners seem to have the Astros' number.
7: Well, so far, I mean, this season, and they know that they have to pitch, and this ballpark, you know, they seem to get the big home runs that the Mariners thrive off of, so that's going to be interesting. And then, you know, when you hold Alvarez, Yordan Alvarez, to 1-for-4, that's like a victory in and of itself, so that was enough for them to seal the deal.
6: You know, we've kind of thrown a little shade on the AL West and some of the wild card situation. Look, an ugly playoff appearance is still a playoff appearance, and both of these teams are squarely hunting for that here as we head down the stretch.
7: They're playing playoff baseball now. That's the thing that's fun. And whether you're Baltimore, Toronto, or Minnesota, and all those markets are fired up and excited, and it just elevates the game. Even though there, you know, there's parity and maybe some mediocrity at different times, but at the same time, like, this is what's going to matter the next 6 weeks.
6: No doubt. Yeah. And a big day for Brian Wu, as you mentioned, six innings of work. He's now 9-8 on the season. Andrés Muñoz got the save, his 22nd of the year. And for the Mariners, 59-66. And squarely in the wild card hunt, the Astros now just one game above 500 and in first place, 63-62 now on the season. 3-2 the final score. Mariners win the ball game and the series. For Doug Glanville, I'm Sean Kelly, right here on your home for every game of the postseason, Major League Baseball, on ESPN Radio and the ESPN app. Now let's go back to Jay Reynolds in the studio.
1: All right, Sean, Astros AL West lead over the Rangers. Cut to 2. 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What a matchup between the Fever and the Dream.
8: Clark through the lane, reverses it in. 22 for Clark, trying to do everything she can for Indiana right now.
1: Clark and her teammate Kelsey Mitchell in the second half. Mitchell down the stretch.
8: Mitchell the weak side rebound. Fever ball down 3. Mitchell dashing ahead. Will fire. And hit. Tie game at 81.
9: Tough shot by Mitchell. She was going full speed. Absorbed some contact from Gray. Retreated. Drained it.
8: 1 minute to go. 81 all.
1: Fever rallies. They force overtime.
8: Mitchell will let it wind. Mitchell on the drive, trying to take Reese. Mitchell lays it in! Two-possession lead for Indiana, and a 19th straight game with 20 for Kelsey Mitchell.
1: Fever outlasting the Dream in overtime. 95-91, their 18th game with at least 95 points. Kelsey Mitchell, 20 points, her 19th straight game with at least 20 points. Caitlin Clark, 26 points, 9 assists. The two of them, 15th game this season where they've reached the 20-point mark in the same game. The game Sunday, the win over the Dream in overtime, featuring 14 lead changes. Fever able to rally late. ESPN analyst Andrea Carter.
10: This game is officially titled the Mikayla Timpson game. For Mikayla Timpson to have 20 points, she had 12 points in the first half. She was 5 of 6 from the field in the first half, and that was pivotal because Kelsey Mitchell was limited in the first half. So Mikayla Timpson held on strong with her scoring. She ends up with a career-high 20 points, and that ends up being the separator. If you go look at the final box score of this game, the big three from each team scored 64 points. The big threes canceled each other out. So it was all about who else was going to step up outside of the big three. And for Mikayla Timpson to have the day that she did on the road, it's going to give her more confidence. It'll give her teammates even more confidence in her. And she's become a huge piece for this team. Barry, we got to talk about the Dream side of this one as well. They had some late chances in this one, fell short. What do you take away from what you saw from Atlanta in this matchup?
11: Yeah, this one's tough. This is one that the Atlanta Dream will be disappointed in. I'm sure they feel like they let it slip away with some of the bunnies and opportunities that they had. But to me, this game is indicative of how important Jordan Canada is to this team. Jordan Canada and Bree Jones were both unavailable for this game. And to me, Jordan Canada's absence was what stood out the most, because Jordan Canada sets up her teammates. She leads the team in assists with 7.5 assists. In the last matchup against Indiana, Jordan Canada had 12 points and 12 assists. So she helps their offense function with more efficiency, and she also sets the tone defensively. Her ball pressure, her energy, everything that she brings on the offensive side and the defensive side, to me, Atlanta was missing it. And it showed late in the game. Atlanta called a couple of timeouts late, and it didn't seem like they got anything from those offensive possessions that followed the timeout. They just didn't look organized offensively necessarily. So to me, Atlanta wasn't at full strength. They did battle back, and they fought hard in this game. It was a missed opportunity, but in Jordan Canada's absence, to me, was the biggest thing standing out.
1: Gray wound up with 32 points for Atlanta in the loss in overtime. Angel Reese, 15 points, 14 rebounds, 6 assists, 23rd double-double this season. Now 5 away from tying Alyssa Thomas in 2023 for the most in a season in WNBA history. Heading back to his roots. That's next. SportsCenter All Night continues at ESPN Radio.
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1: 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Golf on Sunday. We're into the FedEx Cup playoff. And week one turns out to be a runaway.
2: Scheffler going to walk up and tap this in. Ladies and gentlemen, Elvis has left the building. Scottie Scheffler wins the 2026 FedEx St. Jude Championship. A walk in Memphis to his 21st PGA Tour win. 750 FedEx Cup points. One step closer to another FedEx Cup and building his case for Player of the Year.
1: Sirius XM PGA Tour Radio, Scottie Scheffler, 17 under for the week. He wins by 8 shots, tied for the second largest win in a FedEx Cup playoff event. The only one that was wider, the Northern Trust in 2020. Dustin Johnson won by 11 strokes. Scottie Scheffler on Sunday winning by 8. Second win this season, 11th consecutive win after holding the outright lead entering the final round.
3: Yeah, it's really nice. You know, this tournament, I felt like I've learned a lot at this tournament over the years. It was my second start on the PGA Tour, I think back in 2014, and then my first start as a pro in 2018. And so I played this tournament a number of times now, and definitely proud to be walking away with the trophy this week.
1: Scottie Scheffler's 8-stroke victory, tying the largest of his PGA Tour career, also won the CJ Cup in 2025, the Byron Nelson, by 8 shots as well. He advances, Scheffler does. Jordan Spieth finishes at 4-under, tied for 19th with four other players after shooting even par 70 on Sunday, finishes 52 in the standings. Third straight season finishing outside the top 50 in the FedEx Cup standings. Rory McIlroy, 2-over 72 on Sunday, his fourth straight round of par or worse. Jack Whaley takes the U.S. Amateur Golf Championship, third player representing England to win the U.S. Amateur. Jack Whaley trailed by 2 after the first 18 holes of the championship match, takes the U.S. Amateur. 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
4: This is as good as Dallas has looked in a while. You want to show up in Los Angeles? Damn the Torpedoes, man. Do it if Crosby's available and healthy.
5: I truly believe that if someone said to them, if you make this trade, it guarantees that you'll win the Super Bowl, they would make the trade.
1: Dallas Cowboys setting the bar high for this season. Sunday, the team announcing Von Miller is heading back to Texas, agreeing to a one-year deal with the Cowboys. He attended DeSoto High School in Texas before landing at Texas A&M. He's heading into season number 15 with more sacks than any other active player, 138 and a half. Aaron Donald working out for the Rams this weekend again as he continues his process to determine whether he wants to come out of retirement. His tryout, air quotes, listed on the NFL's transaction report once again. Coach Sean McVay saying Donald's decision will come on his timeline. That decision's a yes, right? Earlier on ESPN Radio, ESPN Rams reporter Lindsay Theory and Mia O'Brien.
6: It's no longer will he or won't he. That's not the question. It is when Aaron Donald will choose to come out of retirement and return to the Los Angeles Rams. Lindsay, the initial word from Sean McVay here as the calendar flipped to August was, once we get back to Thousand Oaks, there is a chance Aaron Donald could return. With that said, I go back to what our mutual friend Jordan Rodriguez of NFL Daily and The Athletic reported back in July, which was this was not going to be a full Eric Weddle situation where Aaron Donald would wait until December to come out of retirement and return to the Rams, because if he's ready, he's going to go. But I have always felt like this is more of a late August, September return where he completely bypasses training camp. Do you agree with that assessment as we stand here on August the 16th?
7: Yeah, I don't think he's going to bypass training camp entirely. Now, initially, when this first came up, right, the day they trade for Myles Garrett, I thought maybe it was this a mid-season type situation. Yeah. Now, as it's gone on, obviously, my processing of this whole thing has changed. Aaron Donald's never liked training camp. No surprise, he skipped the LMU portion. Aaron Donald's not made for dorm room beds. Never has been.
6: Even though I hear the weather's really nice at LMU, comparatively. I saw it was
7: weather,
6: like 180,000
7: nice.
6: Oaks. Yeah,
7: I'm beautiful campus. Aaron Donald, dorm bed, not happening. Has never. I mean, Aaron Donald hates training camp. That being said, This is just entirely different than even those couple years when he was a holdout, because he wants to make sure that he's still Aaron Donald. Aaron Donald to him is a different standard, right? Some people expect, oh, come back and just be really good. Like, he's not going to do that. He is going to want to come back and be the guy he was. And his standards, as Sean McVay will tell you time and again, are different. So as the timeline plays out, we're kind of on more heightened, obviously, Aaron Donald watch starting this week. This would be the time when he'd want to start coming back to acclimate to football. We've seen all the videos. The guy's just an absolute freak. He's still hitting the weight room every single day. We've now been seeing all of his footwork drills and his speed drills coming out. Dwayne Brown, his trainer in Pittsburgh, is here in L.A. working out with him again. But now it's about putting on the pads and actually hitting another human. And that's when Aaron Donald really needs to ramp up, because as everybody will tell you, that just feels different. You can be in great shape, but when it comes to hitting somebody else, that's different. So Aaron's going to need a little bit of time to ramp up and get back into that.
1: And all this coming about because Myles Garrett is in the locker room as well.
8: We'd be here all day talking about that. I mean, the way in which he practiced, you know, his craft, you know, you've seen the videos in which he's, you know, he's going 100%. He's, you know, he's doing the knife. He's doing the pass training. He's working on his feet. His footwork is like impeccable. But he also has get off that's, you know, similar to an end. He has a great feel for the game. His intuition on when he should throw a move, when he should get in phase and out of phase as far as run blocks or when he should shed a guy. And he just had a outstanding feel for the game, as well as being a freak athletically.
1: First explore the option of returning after Myles Garrett landed with the club. ESPN analyst Ben Solak, what can we expect if he does come back?
9: A, I just don't think Donald's going to play as many snaps as people realize. And then B, I think there is this idea that, wow, they added Myles Garrett, they added Trent McDuffie, this defense is going to be elite. And then it's, oh my gosh, Aaron Donald's coming back, this defense is going to be double elite. It's like, there's no such thing. That's kind of the stick in the mud argument. It's just that this is a offense driven league. The penalties favor the offense. The pace of play favors the offense. The clock management all favors the offense.
1: Donald spent his entire 10-year career with the Rams before retiring in March of 2024. At the front end of his career, what do we think? That's next at ESPN Radio.
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1: Dallas Cowboys bringing in Von Miller for a one-year deal. Paul Skeens has his scheduled start pushed back to Wednesday. The Dodgers, summer struggles continue.
2: 1-1, ground ball to short. Up with it is Ortiz. Fires to first, ball game over. A 6-2 victory against the Dodgers. And the Brewers come to L.A. and take 3 of 4. Great series win for Milwaukee. And they can head back home, rest up tomorrow, and get themselves ready for the Seattle Mariners on Tuesday.
1: 620 WTMJ. Brewers with the 6-2 win. Three games ahead of the Dodgers for the best record in the National League. Jake Bowers, 4 for 4, a couple of RBI. First Brewers player with a four-hit game against the Dodgers since 2012. Dodgers struggles continue. That's their fourth series lost in the month of August. Phillies, meanwhile, trailed 5-0 after three innings, but they rallied against the Twins.
2: 2-0 count. Kramer's pitch. Swung on. Blasted. Down the line and left. If it's fair, it's gone. And it is fair. It's gone. It's a three-run homer for Alec Boehm. Right down the line and left. And Boehm with a huge blast. His 14th of the year. He makes it a one-run game.
3: One ball, one strike. Here's the pitch. Swung on, bounced.
2: Fair. Pass first. Down the line. Phillies have the lead. One run scores. Here comes Boehm home to score as well. And Brian De La Cruz puts the Phils on top 7-5 here in the eighth. Phillies come all the way back from 5-0 down. They lead the ball game 7-5 now here in the eighth inning.
1: Phillies rallying, and they wind up winning at 7-5. Their fourth comeback win this season when they've trailed by at least five. Tied with the Astros for the most in baseball in 2026. Tied for the second most in a season in team history. Club record is 6. Happened in 1998. Phillies, all four of their comebacks from at least five down have been on the road. Alex Boehm, home run number 14. He drove in 4 in the Phillies 7-5 win. Heard on Sports Radio 94 WIP. Cardinals and Cubs. It's been a big weekend for that series.
2: First pitch to Burley is hit into left field for a base hit. One run scores. Here comes another. And a huge hit for Burleson, driving in both Jordan and Weatherholt from second. A two-run single by Burley. A huge inning for the Cardinals.
4: So they have a 7-2 lead.
2: Not like I had to flip a coin or anything. Payoff pitch. Runner will be moving. There he goes. The pitch is hit in the center field. And it's hit a ton. Backing up is PCA. And it's into the basket. Straight away center field. Jordan Walker with the big fly. And the Cardinals add on 2 more. It's now 9-2 St. Louis.
1: It would be an 11-4 win for the Cardinals over the Cubs. Cardinals Radio Network for St. Louis. Fourth straight series win. They've got an 8-4 record over that span. The Cubs suffering their third loss in the last four games. Outscored 26-11. In that span, Pete Crow Armstrong did have a two-run home run in the third inning. Leads the team with 28 homers this season. Two homers shy of consecutive 30-30 seasons. But Sunday's comes in the 11-4 loss to the Cardinals, who this weekend also saw quite the debut.
4: The pitch. A swing, and there's a drive, and that's hit well to right field. That's deep to right. That ball is gone. That ball is gone.
2: In the big leagues. Three home runs for Joshua Baez. A three-run lead for the Cardinals. He is homer to center, homer to left, homer to right. Oh, my goodness.
1: Quite the major league debut for Joshua Baez this weekend. ESPN's Buster Olney.
5: I've had a bunch of text messages, people asking me, is this the best debut ever? I mean, how can it be better? Like, the first pitch you see, you hit for a 449-foot home run, you wind up with three home runs. I texted Ollie Marmol, the manager of the Cardinals, right after the game and said, what's the mental snapshot you're going to take away? And he said after the first home run, seeing Baez come back into the dugout and the smirk on his face, he said, man, this kid loves to compete. And after the game, Baez told reporters that all day, there was a bee that was kind of following him around on the field, and he took that to be the presence of his late father, who his nickname was El Bronco. That seemed to be appropriate for Joshua in his first day in the big leagues. Three home runs in his debut. It was amazing.
1: Turned out to be a pretty good weekend for Joshua Baez. SportsCenter All Night, ESPN Radio. Speaking of home runs, Braves and Diamondbacks matchup.
4: 3-0 pitch. Swing and a drive deep center field. Barroso back to the track. It is gone! Matt Olson with a three-run home run. His 36th of the season and Major League's best left-on-left striker. And the Braves jump in front 5-2.
1: Braves getting a shot there from Matt Olson, and they go on to the 5-3 win over Arizona. Matt Olson's 36th home run this season, broke a 2-2 tie in the seventh inning. 680 the fan with the call for Olson's 17th career go-ahead homer in the fourth inning or later. Braves get the win, snap a five-game home losing streak against the Diamondbacks, who brought the game-tying run to the plate with nobody out in the ninth inning. They went 0-for-7 with runners in scoring position in this game. Braves hang on for the 5-3 win. Orioles a 10-2 win over the Rays. Baltimore 6-3 against Tampa Bay this season. They can clinch the season series for a fourth straight season with a win on Monday. Orioles' first time this season. They've had four players recording multiple RBI in a game. Speaking of multiple RBI, Padres certainly got that on Sunday.
6: 3-1, Bybee will deliver. And Ranifo swings, hits it in the air towards the right center field gap. Nobody going to catch this one, and it's going to go. Ooh. Home run, Luis Ranifo. Snuck it over the line in right center field. His fourth of the year, and a two-out solo shot in the second inning will bring home the first run of the day. So the home runs continue to be an issue for Bybee. 2-2 the pitch, and Sheet swings. He launches one in the air deep to right field. DeLauder is back at the wall. This one going to go. Back-to-back for Ranifo. Hefo and Sheets, and the Padres take a 2-0 lead here in the second inning.
1: Padres go out to a 5-0 win over the Guardians. 17-5 in their last 22 games, going back to July 24th. Best record in baseball during that span. 5-0 win on Sunday over Cleveland, which is shut out for the 11th time this season, tied for the most in the American League with the Mariners and the Angels. SportsCenter All Night, ESPN Radio.
7: Fernando looking left across the middle. Touchdown, Jack Besh. Fernando Mendoza.
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9: It was great to get out there, get my feet wet, especially the first drive. It was a good experience.
1: Week one of the NFL preseason is in the books. Certainly plenty of storylines as we head through the summer, through camps, now into the preseason, towards the regular season. Fernando Mendoza and the Raiders made his preseason debut.
9: It was an invigorating experience where there's not many moments where you feel fully alive, and on the field is when you feel fully alive, especially in the NFL atmosphere. So I want to give thanks to that. It was great to get out there, get my feet wet. You know, at first, especially the first drive, felt a little sped up because so much anticipation and excitement. However, I feel like my teammates around me protected me very well, and they helped slow me down. It was a good experience.
1: Overall, Mendoza getting positive marks for his preseason debut, including from those here on ESPN Radio.
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11: Well, listen, he looked like he was in control. It wasn't too big for him. He made some big boy throws. The touchdown throw that he had, that was on the money on the slant route to Besh. And guess what? This is the guy, Fernando Mendoza, catching the snap and throwing the ball without the laces. That's a veteran-savvy move down in there in red zone where everything is sped up. So I was impressed by that. But maybe the best throw that he made was on the touchdown drive, his second drive of the game, where he fires a 20-yard dart to Malik Benson. And it's in between three Arizona Cardinals defenders. That's a big boy throw, man. And so you saw flashes of why he was the number one overall pick. And you got to feel good about where he's at with his overall progress, with his development. And now the question for Clint Kubiak is, how can you find a way for him to build on this performance and have a steady drumbeat, a steady progression as we navigate through the rest of the preseason. But all in all, he checked all the boxes.
8: The Golics.
12: It's going to be like a bad team with a high pick quarterback that has a solid, really good veteran on the roster. Is you play that veteran until the season is lost, you're out of it, it's not competitive anymore. Then you put the young guy in, as long as he's not, his eyes aren't big saucers, you know, in practice, which it doesn't seem like Mendoza's is. He had so nice poise in the pocket. I continue to realize the short passing game that the NFL has become. I mean, just quick, short passes. Mendoza at least threw the ball down the field.
8: The Rich Eisen Show. I expect him to look pretty good, and he did. Had some nice throws, including a touchdown throw to Jack Besh on a quick route over the middle. Mike Robb, who was sitting next to me on the set on NFL Network's coverage last night, said that's not easy because it's a pre-snap read, knowing where you're going, making sure the defense doesn't know where you're going, and quickly get your fingers on the laces of the football and fire it accurately. He did it, touchdown. And the other drives didn't result in points. One of them, he held on to the ball way too long and took a hit. I mean, so take the good to take the bad, right? We call that the facts of life. But he's just so damn lovable.
13: Matt Jones, Myron Metcalf, they are Matt and Myron.
1: His first drive was actually not great. Again, you don't want to read too much into the preseason, but then the energy in that crowd, you know, you can, I thought when Vegas got a team, I kind of thought every game would be a party. You know what I mean? I mean, it was, I kind of thought it was like supposed to be an afternoon pool party in Vegas. And when I've watched those games, the crowd has been unbelievably dead for most of them. But not when Mendoza came in. You saw a buzz. Everybody stood the entirety of his first and second drive. It's almost like you can feel an injection of energy into that franchise since they picked it.
13: Game night.
14: This is not going to be a team that's going to go from worst to first. And if Cousins isn't going to get you there, which is the Super Bowl, then what are you doing? If he's not going to go and get you 10 or 12 wins, why not just have the rookie go out there and get on-the-job training? But the part that they don't quite understand is, yeah, but everything is new. There's a new coach in town, right? He's never been a head coach before. Offensive line is all new. Weapons around him are all new. There's so much new. They're trying to get used to that.
13: Sports Center All Night Rewind.
1: Fernando Mendoza checking the boxes for the most part in his debut in New York. Jackson Dart went into the big blue box, the medical tent, after he was popped.
15: As far as the blue tent, like I really respect the rules and the thought behind, you know, the NFL has of keeping players healthy and reviewing things. But it, at the same time, I'm still puzzled by it just feeling like every time that I get hit, you know, I find my way in there, which I'm at times I still try to wrap my head around. But that's all that I'm going to say about that situation. You know, I'm really happy with how the drive ended.
1: Dart went down a couple of times and a half dozen drops. What do the Giants need to see from him in year two? ESPN's Jeremy Fowler.
16: They want to see him out of that blue medical tent and on the field where he's such a playmaker. Yeah. So it's a fine line with Jackson Dart. He's a really physical player, and the Giants wanted to get a dress run rehearsal in first preseason game because it's a new offense with Matt Nagy. It's been a process. So all is good. Luckily, he came out of things unscathed. Yeah. And you saw that playmaking out of the pocket. They know he can do that. They love their rookie Malachi Fields. Going to be a big target for Dart in 2026. They simply got to keep him healthy. So they're trying to find a balance between relying heavily on the running game to help Jackson Dart so he doesn't have to scramble around and take unnecessary hits, but then his playmaking can take over when he needs to.
1: A lot of eyes on the Browns as well this weekend. Deshaun Watson, Shedeur Sanders, both seeing action. Watson leading the Browns on a couple of scoring drives in the first half against the Bears. Sanders did toss an interception in the fourth quarter. The two, of course, competing for the starting job. ESPN analyst Herm Edwards on Deshaun Watson's first action in a couple of years.
17: He was pretty poised in the pocket. Now, he has to understand as well when that thing breaks down. I mean, you can't, you know, get hit like that. But for the most part, he was accurate. Felt like he had control of the offense. Just a small sample size, but knew where to go with the ball. Got the ball out for the most part. So this was a good outing for him. You know, I can imagine the butterflies he had because he hadn't played football in quite some time.
1: And, of course, they're battling for the QB1 job, ESPN's Jeremy Fowler.
18: If things are equal, my sense right now, and this is subject to change, but that Deshaun Watson would have the inside track. You know, he's on a $230 million contract, and I know they're not beholden to that anymore, but with 1 year left, you know, it does behoove the Browns in some levels to see if there's anything to salvage here, you know, or if they were to not play him at all and then he goes somewhere else next year and balls out, it's like, well, should we have played him, you know, where you can always go to Shador Sanders week 4, week 6, later in the season, whatever it is. Now, that said, Shador Sanders has done a good job of closing the gap from the spring to now, and they've kind of been trading blows. So, but I do believe Watson has at least some momentum because he's had a good last week. He had a rough start to camp, but he settled down, and then yesterday was a good performance. It was solid. It wasn't spectacular. It was quality quarterback play, and so I think that's where they want to start, just running the whole operation, making good decisions, being accurate. It seems like he passed that test yesterday, but Shador Sanders will get his shot in Buffalo.
1: Todd Monken continuing to decide between the two since taking over as coach. Well, he said goodbye just over a week ago. Now he's being remembered. That's next. SportsCenter All Night continues. It's ESPN Radio.
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8: 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Coming up on Monday, we review the entire weekend of preseason action. And the 4-down series settles on the Philadelphia Eagles. 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
1: 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He won 288 career games in the big leagues, four-time All-Star, but his name invokes elbow surgery. Tommy John dying this weekend at the age of 83. He had shared a message about his health after missing the Yankees Old Timers Day on August 8th, saying in that message he wanted to say goodbye to everyone. He's been in hospice and had been diagnosed with bladder cancer and other ailments in recent years. In the 1970s, Tommy John suffered what was until that point a career-ending injury, but at the age of 31, underwent groundbreaking surgery on his left elbow. The surgery wound up bearing his name, wound up prolonging his career another 14 years. ESPN MLB senior insider Jeff Passan.
2: I think what Tommy John was able to impart to all the people with whom he spoke is, yeah, this is going to be a grind because every day you're going to have to wake up knowing you can't do what you love to do. And it's going to be that case for about a year. And that's a daunting thing for players to face. The idea that Tommy John was not just courageous enough to do this thing that had never been done before, but that he took the time afterward, I think speaks to who he was and his understanding of how impactful this procedure was.
1: There are dozens of players playing now who have had the surgery. Among them is Yankees pitcher Gerrit Cole.
3: I think a lot of times when we think about Tommy John right now, we're obviously, when we hear it about a player, we're upset, right, for the player. And I think we kind of rue as an industry how often kids are getting this at such a young age. But, you know, in Tommy's instance, it extended his career and gave him a second half. And I'm a beneficiary of that. Other pitchers have been a beneficiary of that. Well, the guy took the ball the other night, and the guy that took the ball in Atlanta, Chris Sale, like late in your career, get a second bite at the apple. And, you know, what a blessing it is that we get to, I guess, see these great players continue on such a great path. And it's because of, you know, Tommy John and Dr. Joe.
1: Gerrit Cole and Major League Baseball remembering Tommy John, who died this weekend at his home in Florida. He was 83. Back to the WNBA. Sky, an 82-80 win over the Storm. Seattle with its 30th loss of the season, breaking a tie with the 2023 team for the most losses in a single season in franchise history. For Chicago, they snap a six-game road losing streak. Fire, an 88-85 win over the Mercury. Phoenix honoring Diana Taurasi, retiring her jersey at halftime.
4: Driving to the game today, I didn't know whether I was going to suit up and play, whether it was my funeral, a celebration, and I've come to realize it's all of it, and it's amazing. You never made me change, and I gave you a lot of reasons to be like, D, chill. But you let me be myself. And that's all you want in life, is to be around people that let you be yourself.
1: Phoenix Mercury retiring her jersey. She spent two decades in Phoenix. SportsCenter All Night, ESPN Radio, Sunday's Top Sounds. Ed Benkin.
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0: Number five.
6: Jay, we begin with baseball action and a host of teams in the playoff race. One of those teams is the Marlins, who stayed within three of a wild card spot by powering past the Reds, as heard on 104.3 WQAM.
7: Javier punches a ball out to left and deep, and he's back, and it's gone!
8: Ha, ha, ha, Javi.
7: Javier Sanoja with a three-run home run, and the Fish have blown this open. It's 7-1 in the top of the ninth.
0: Number four.
6: To Atlanta, where it was another win and another home run for Matt Olson. The Braves got past the Diamondbacks. More from 680 The Fan.
9: 3-0 pitch. Swing and a drive deep center field. Barroso back to the track. It is gone! Matt Olson with a three-run home run. 36th of the season, and Major League's best left-on-left striker. And the Braves jump in front 5-2.
0: Number three.
6: The surprising White Sox now have a 5.5 game lead in the American League Central, thanks to a sweep of the Tigers capped off on Sunday. The call from ESPN 1000.
10: 1-1.
8: Hit in the air to left. It is deep. Back on it, Malgieri. This baby will go. A two-run homer to the opposite way. And the Sox lead 6-4.
10: Number two.
6: North of the border, Ben writes that the Yankees avoided a sweep at the hands of the Blue Jays and widened their lead atop the AL wildcard standings. The call from the YES Network.
11: The 2-0. Driven deep to right field. Going back, Lucas on the track, looking up. See ya! That's how you make up for an error. A two-run home run, and the Yankees lead 4-2.
10: Number one.
6: Finally to the hardwood at a thrilling back-and-forth affair in the WNBA in Atlanta. It went to overtime before Kelsey Mitchell and the Fever outlasted the Dream, as heard on ESPN.
8: Mitchell will let it wind. Mitchell on the drive. Trying to take Reese. Mitchell weighs it in. Two-possession lead for Indiana. And a 19th straight game with 20 for Kelsey Mitchell.
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3: The Dodgers and Brewers conclude their series in L.A.
4: Liner into left center field. That's going to plug the gap and roll all the way to the wall. Churio around second. He's not stopping at third. Nat Erickson gives him the windmill, and the Brewers played a huge insurance run. The
3: Yanks get back on track in Toronto.
5: 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Going back, Lucas on the track, looking up. See ya!
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8: 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Seeing key series this weekend, perhaps the biggest, Brewers and Dodgers, two teams battling at the top of the National League, and Sunday in L.A.
9: Brewers trying to add to this 2-1 advantage, give themselves a little bit of cushion in these late innings. Here's the 1-0 to Bowers, and a liner into left center field. That's going to plug the gap and roll all the way to the wall. Churio around second. He's not stopping at third. Nat Erickson gives him the windmill, and the Brewers played a huge insurance run here in the seventh inning on an RBI double from Jake Bowers. And the Brewers lead it 3-1.
8: Brewers up by a couple runs there. They would lead by four in the ninth.
9: 1-1, ground ball to short. Up with it is Ortiz. Fires to first. Ball game over. A 6-2 victory against the Dodgers. And the Brewers come to L.A. and take 3 of 4. Great series win for Milwaukee. And they can head back home, rest up tomorrow, and get themselves ready for the Seattle Mariners on Tuesday.
8: 620 WTMJ. Brewers, a 6-2 win in L.A. over the Dodgers. They move three games ahead of L.A. for the best record in the National League. Brewers' 49th game this season where they allowed two runs or fewer. Jake Bowers, 4 for 4, drove in a couple of runs. Fourth career four-hit game. Bowers, first Brewers player with a four-hit game against the Dodgers since Carlos Gomez in 2012. As for the Dodgers, it's their fourth series loss in August. Most in any month this season, manager Dave Roberts.
10: This has been, you know, 4, 5, 6 weeks of, you know, below average production from our offense. It's the truth. And I just think that we just haven't played clean baseball for quite some time. And that speaks to the defense. And I really wanted to win this game because it could matter. But we didn't. So now we got to move forward. But I hope it doesn't, you know, come back to bite us.
8: Brewers holding the tiebreaker for home field advantage in the National League. Should it come down to that at the end of the season, Tarek Skubal for the Dodgers. 6 innings, gave up a couple of runs on 7 hits, struck out 709 pitches. Sets a new career high, surpasses the 108 pitch outing he had in 2022. Speaking of pitching outings, there's one that's being delayed for Pittsburgh Pirates on Sunday facing the Red Sox.
9: And now it's Brandon Lau in the cleanup spot. Hits it the other way. Base hit in the left. Reynolds will be waved around third. Throw from Duran. It's late. RBI single. Brandon Lau. It's 2-0 Pirates.
8: 2 RBI for Lau. 79 this season. Most by a Pirates player since Brian Reynolds. No relation. In 2024. He had 88 that season. Sports Radio 93.7, the Fan. Pirates, an 8-3 win over the Red Sox to snap a 7-series losing streak. Their first series win since July 18th and 19th at Cleveland when they took 2 of 3. Pirates' 41st win against a team with a winning record. They scored 5 in the third inning. They go on to the 8-3 win. They did, however, hold Paul Skenes. His start pushed back. ESPN's Buster Olney.
11: The Pirates have announced that they're backing up Skeens' next start a few days. He was supposed to start today. Instead, he's going to start on Wednesday. And what they're telling me is Skeens wanted to make the start today, despite the fact that his last four outings is a 6.52 ERA. But look, the numbers are well established. His

0: fall velocity's down. The damage against him is up, hard hit rate from 24% to 34% this year. And so they're just giving him a few extra days to rest a little bit, to, you know, get to some more comfort level going into the next start. It's not an unusual way of handling a young pitcher. We see it all around baseball. Just give him a few extra days of rest.
1: And even with the extra rest, Pirates get the win over the Red Sox. Yankees and Blue Jays and Toronto starter dealing.
2: 3-2 pitch. Swing and a miss. He got him. 10 strikeouts for Dylan Cease. Punches out Jones on his 101st pitch of the game.
1: So it sounded on Sportsnet 590. The Fan, Dylan Cease, 6 1/3. Gave up a couple of runs, striking out 10. First pitcher in the American League to reach 200 strikeouts this season, sixth consecutive season in which he's had at least 200. Bottom line, this game, though, would go 10 innings.
3: The 2-0, driven deep to right field. Going back, Lucas, on the track, looking up. See ya! That's how you make up for an error. A two-run home run, and the Yankees lead 4-2.
1: Michael Kay on the YES Network. 4-2, 4-3 would be the final in 10 innings for the Yankees. They take two of the last three extra inning games after starting the season 1-8 in extra innings. Blue Jays, meanwhile, have lost three of the last four extra inning matchups. Yankees and Red Sox sitting atop the American League wild card. New York holding the top spot. Boston in the second spot, five games clear of the field. That field includes seven teams, all within three games of the third wild card spot. Among them, the Mariners. They were playing Sunday Night Baseball in Houston. Seattle holding a 2-1 lead in the sixth.
3: 2-2. Swing and a fly ball. It's way up out to left. This has got a chance. Up against the wall. It scrapes the back of the wall. Home run for Cal Raleigh. It literally about knocked the yellow paint off the top of the wall into the Crawford boxes here in left.
1: Bit of a cushion there with that home run, although Houston does pull closer in the home half.
3: Here's the pitch. Swing and a drive. Out to left. No doubter. Home run. Nick Allen. Just his second of the year. 3-2 ball game as Allen touches them all to lead off the bottom of the sixth.
1: Astros within a run in the sixth inning. In the eighth, still a one-run game. Houston with three men on.
3: 1-2. Swing and a miss. Dominguez strikes him out, and the Astros leave him loaded. We go to the ninth. The 0-2 pitch. Swing and a miss. He struck him out. That's a winner for the Mariners and a series win as well. 3-2 the final score.
1: 3-2, Sunday Night Baseball. You heard it here on ESPN Radio. Sean Kelly and Doug Glanville had the call for us. Sean?
3: Thank you, Jay. Sunday Night Baseball did not disappoint in Houston, Texas. 3-2 the final score. Not only was it a win for the Seattle Mariners over the Houston Astros, but a series win for the Mariners, trying to turn their season around and really, I don't want to say stay relevant, but stay in the hunt after a great ball game tonight and a great weekend for the visitors here tonight, winning 3-2 and great pitching both on the front, back, and middle here for the Mariners and just enough offense, Doug Glanville.
4: Well, you know, we asked Dan Wilson earlier about the fact that they can get on a streak, and he said one day at a time. But this is the kind of game where it's like they're playing their game. They're close games. Their pitching shined. Wu was fantastic. They had the closer working with Munoz, and they were able to bridge to get to him. That's the Mariners at their best, and they got just enough hitting. They'd like to have more offense, but they got at least the timely offense. And most importantly, confidence-wise, Cal Raleigh gets the big home run. That's the one that won the ball game. That was the difference maker, and he struggled all season. But it shows that even at his worst, he can contribute. He managed the staff well, and he gets the big home run. So the Astros had some power going. They just could not punch through late, and they were stuck on two runs, and they just fell short by just running out of innings.
3: You know, it's interesting. Raleigh's home run comes in the sixth inning tonight, and with the home run, I mean, they win when they homer. We've talked about that. 53 wins now in the season when they homer at least one time. Houston made it interesting at times. They, I think, it, like you said, just ran out of innings tonight. And there's something about these two teams when they match up, divisional friends, quote-unquote.
4: Yes.
3: But the Mariners seem to have the Astros' number.
4: Well, so far, I mean, this season, and they know that they have to pitch. And this ballpark, you know, they seem to get the big home runs that the Mariners thrive off of. So that's going to be interesting. And then, you know, when you hold Alvarez, Yordan Alvarez, to 1-for-4, that's like a victory in and of itself. So that was enough for them to seal the deal.
3: You know, we've kind of thrown a little shade on the AL West and some of the wild card situation. Look, an ugly playoff appearance is still a playoff appearance, and both of these teams are squarely hunting for that here as we head down the stretch.
4: They're playing playoff baseball now. That's the thing that's fun. And whether you're Baltimore, Toronto, or Minnesota, and all those markets are fired up and excited, and it just elevates the game. Even though there, you know, there's parity and maybe some mediocrity at different times, but at the same time, like, this is what's going to matter the next 6 weeks.
3: No doubt. Yep. And a big day for Brian Wu, as you mentioned, 6 innings of work. He's now 9-8 on the season. Andrés Muñoz got the save, his 22nd of the year. And for the Mariners, 59-66. And squarely in the wild card hunt, the Astros now just one game above 500 and in first place, 63-62 now on the season. 3-2 the final score. Mariners win the ball game and the series. For Doug Glanville, I'm Sean Kelly, right here on your home for every game of the postseason, Major League Baseball on ESPN Radio and the ESPN app. Now let's go back to Jay Reynolds in the studio.
1: All right, Sean, Astros AL West lead over the Rangers. Cut to 2. 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What a matchup between the Fever and the Dream.
5: Far through the lane, reverses it in. 22 for Clark, trying to do everything she can for Indiana right now.
1: Clark and her teammate Kelsey Mitchell in the second half. Mitchell down the stretch.
5: Mitchell the weak side, rebound, Fever ball down 3. Mitchell dashing ahead, will fire, and hit, tie game at 81.
6: Tough shot by Mitchell. She was going full speed, absorbed some contact from Gray, retreated, drained it.
5: 1 minute to go, 81 all.
1: Fever rallies, they force overtime.
5: Mitchell will let it wind. Mitchell on the drive, trying to take Reese. Mitchell lays it in. Two-possession lead for Indiana and a 19th straight game with 20 for Kelsey Mitchell.
1: Fever outlasting the Dream in overtime. 95-91, their 18th game with at least 95 points. Kelsey Mitchell, 20 points, her 19th straight game with at least 20 points. Caitlin Clark, 26 points, 9 assists. The two of them, 15th game this season where they've reached the 20-point mark in the same game. The game Sunday, the win over the Dream in overtime, featuring 14 lead changes. Fever able to rally late. ESPN analyst Andrea Carter.
7: This game is officially titled the Mikayla Timpson game. For Mikayla Timpson to have 20 points, she had 12 points in the first half. She was 5 of 6 from the field in the first half, and that was pivotal because Kelsey Mitchell was limited in the first half. So Mikayla Timpson held on strong with her scoring. She ends up with a career-high 20 points, and that ends up being the separator. If you go look at the final box score of this game, the big three from each team scored 64 points. The big threes canceled each other out, so it was all about who else was going to step up outside of the big three. And for Mikayla Timpson to have the day that she did on the road, it's going to give her more confidence. It'll give her teammates even more confidence in her, and she's become a huge piece for this team.
8: Right, we got to talk about the Dream side of this one as well. They had some late chances in this one, fell short. What do you take away from what you saw from Atlanta in this matchup?
7: Yeah, this one's tough. This is one that the Atlanta Dream will be disappointed in. I'm sure they feel like they let it slip away with some of the bunnies and opportunities that they had. But to me, this game is indicative of how important Jordan Canada is to this team. Jordan Canada and Bree Jones were both unavailable for this game. And to me, Jordan Canada's absence was what stood out the most because Jordan Canada sets up her teammates. She leads the team in assists with 7.5 assists. In the last matchup against Indiana, Jordan Canada had 12 points and 12 assists. So she helps their offense function with more efficiency, and she also sets the tone defensively. Her ball pressure, her energy, everything that she brings on the offensive side and the defensive side, to me, Atlanta was missing it. And it showed late in the game. Atlanta called a couple of timeouts late, and it didn't seem like they got anything from those offensive possessions that followed the timeout. They just didn't look organized offensively necessarily. So to me, Atlanta wasn't at full strength. They did battle back and they fought hard in this game. It was a missed opportunity, but in Georgia Jordan Canada's absence to me was the biggest thing standing out.
1: Gray wound up with 32 points for Atlanta in the loss in overtime. Angel Reese, 15 points, 14 rebounds, 6 assists, 23rd double-double this season. Now 5 away from tying Alyssa Thomas in 2023 for the most in a season in WNBA history. Heading back to his roots. That's next. SportsCenter All Night continues. 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
1: 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We're into the FedEx Cup playoff, and week one turns out to be a runaway.
2: Scheffler going to walk up and tap this in. Ladies and gentlemen, Elvis has left the building. Scottie Scheffler wins the 2026 FedEx St. Jude Championship. A walk in Memphis to his 21st PGA Tour win. 750 FedEx Cup points. One step closer to another FedEx Cup and building his case for Player of the Year.
1: Sirius XM PGA Tour Radio. Scottie Scheffler, 17 under for the week. He wins by 8 shots. Tied for the second largest win in a FedEx Cup playoff event. The only one that was wider, the Northern Trust. In 2020, Dustin Johnson won by 11 strokes. Scottie Scheffler on Sunday winning by 8. Second win this season. 11th consecutive win after holding the outright lead entering the final round.
3: Yeah, it's really nice. You know, this tournament, I felt like I've learned a lot at this tournament over the years. It was my second start on the PGA Tour, I think back in 2014, and then my first start as a pro in 2018. And so I played this tournament a number of times now, and definitely proud to be walking away with the trophy this week.
1: Scottie Scheffler's 8-stroke victory, tying the largest of his PGA Tour career, also won the CJ Cup in 2025, the Byron Nelson, by 8 shots as well. He advances, Scheffler does. Jordan Spieth finishes at 4-under, tied for 19th with 4 other players after shooting even par 70 on Sunday, finishes 52 in the standings. Third straight season finishing outside the top 50 in the FedEx Cup standings. Rory McIlroy, 2-over 72 on Sunday, his fourth straight round of par or worse. Jack Whaley takes the U.S. Amateur Golf Championship, third player representing England to win the U.S. Amateur. Jack Whaley trailed by 2 after the first 18 holes of the championship match, takes the U.S. Amateur. SportsCenter All Night, ESPN Radio.
4: This is as good as Dallas has looked in a while. You want to show up in Los Angeles? Damn the Torpedoes, man. Do it if Crosby's available and healthy.
5: I truly believe that if someone said to them, if you make this trade, it guarantees that you'll win the Super Bowl, they would make the trade.
1: Dallas Cowboys setting the bar high for this season. Sunday, the team announcing Von Miller is heading back to Texas, agreeing to a one-year deal with the Cowboys. He attended DeSoto High School in Texas before landing at Texas A&M. He's heading into season number 15 with more sacks than any other active player, 138 and a half. Aaron Donald working out for the Rams this weekend again as he continues his process to determine whether he wants to come out of retirement. His tryout, air quotes, listed on the NFL's transaction report once again. Coach Sean McVay saying Donald's decision will come on his timeline. That decision's a yes, right? Earlier on ESPN Radio, ESPN Rams reporter Lindsay Theory and Mia O'Brien.
6: It's no longer will he or won't he. That's not the question. It is when Aaron Donald will choose to come out of retirement and return to the Los Angeles Rams. Lindsay, the initial word from Sean McVay here as the calendar flipped to August was, once we get back to Thousand Oaks, there is a chance Aaron Donald could return. With that said, I go back to what our mutual friend Jordan Rodriguez of NFL Daily and The Athletic reported back in July, which was this was not going to be a full Eric Weddle situation where Aaron Donald would wait until December to come out of retirement and return to the Rams, because if he's ready, he's going to go. But I have always felt like this is more of a late August, September return where he completely bypasses training camp. Do you agree with that assessment as we stand here on August the 16th?
7: Yeah, I don't think he's going to bypass training camp entirely. Now, initially, when this first came up, right, the day they trade for Myles Garrett, I thought maybe it was this a mid-season type situation. Yeah. Now, as it's gone on, obviously, my processing of this whole thing has changed. Aaron Donald's never liked training camp. No surprise, he skipped the LMU portion. Aaron Donald's not made for dorm room beds. Never has been.
6: Even though I hear the weather's really nice at LMU, comparatively. I saw it was
7: weather,
6: like 180,000
7: nice.
6: Oaks. Yeah,
7: I'm beautiful campus. Aaron Donald, dorm bed, not happening. Aaron Donald hates training camp. That being said, This is just entirely different than even those couple years when he was a holdout, because he wants to make sure that he's still Aaron Donald. Aaron Donald to him is a different standard, right? Some people expect, oh, come back and just be really good. Like, he's not going to do that. He is going to want to come back and be the guy he was. And his standards, as Sean McVay will tell you time and again, are different. So as the timeline plays out, we're kind of on more heightened, obviously, Aaron Donald watch starting this week. This would be the time when he'd want to start coming back to acclimate to football. We've seen all the videos. The guy's just an absolute freak. He's still hitting the weight room every single day. We've now been seeing all of his footwork drills and his speed drills coming out. Dwayne Brown, his trainer in Pittsburgh, is here in L.A. working out with him again. But now it's about putting on the pads and actually hitting another human. And that's when Aaron Donald really needs to ramp up, because as everybody will tell you, that just feels different. You can be in great shape, but when it comes to hitting somebody else, that's different. So Aaron's going to need a little bit of time to ramp up and get back into that.
1: And all this coming about because Myles Garrett is in the locker room as well.
8: We'd be here all day talking about that. I mean, the way in which he practiced, you know, his craft, and you've seen the videos in which he's going 100%. He's doing the nod. He's doing the pass training. He's working on his feet. His footwork is like impeccable. But he also has get off that's, you know, similar to an end. He has a great feel for the game. His intuition on when he should throw a move, when he should get in phase and out of phase as far as run blocks or when he should shed a guy. And he just had a outstanding feel for the game, as well as being a freak athletically.
1: First, Donald, first explore the option of returning after Myles Garrett landed with the club. ESPN analyst Ben Solak, what can we expect if he does come back?
9: A, I just don't think Donald's going to play as many snaps as people realize. And then B, I think there is this idea that, wow, they added Myles Garrett, they added Trent McDuffie, this defense is going to be elite. And then it's, oh my gosh, Aaron Donald's coming back, this defense is going to be double elite. It's like, there's no such thing. That's kind of the stick in the mud argument. It's just that this is a offense-driven league. The penalties favor the offense. The pace of play favors the offense. The clock management all favors the offense.
1: Donald spent his entire 10-year career with the Rams before retiring in March of 2024. At the front end of his career, what do we think? That's next at ESPN Radio.
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1: Dallas Cowboys bringing in Von Miller for a one-year deal. Paul Skeens has his scheduled start pushed back to Wednesday. The Dodgers' summer struggles continue.
2: 1-1, ground ball to short. Up with it is Ortiz. Fires to first. Ball game over. A 6-2 victory against the Dodgers. And the Brewers come to L.A. and take 3 of 4. Great series win for Milwaukee. And they can head back home, rest up tomorrow, and get themselves ready for the Seattle Mariners on Tuesday.
1: 620 WTMJ. Brewers with the 6-2 win. Three games ahead of the Dodgers for the best record in the National League. Jake Bowers, 4 for 4, a couple of RBI. First Brewers player with a four-hit game against the Dodgers since 2012. Dodgers struggles continue. That's their fourth series lost in the month of August. Phillies, meanwhile, trailed 5-0 after three innings, but they rallied against the Twins.
3: 2-0 count. Kramer's pitch. Swung on. Blasted. Down the line and left. If it's fair, it's gone. And it is fair. It's gone. It's a three-run homer for Alec Boehm. Right down the line and left. And Boehm with a huge blast, his 14th of the year. He makes it a one-run game.
4: One ball, one strike. Here's the pitch. Swung on, bounced.
3: Fair, pass first, down the line. Phillies have the lead. One run scores. Here comes Boehm, home to score as well. And Brian De La Cruz puts the Phils on top, 7-5 here in the eighth. Phillies come all the way back from 5-0 down. They lead the ball game 7-5 now here in the eighth inning.
1: Phillies rallying, and they wind up winning at 7-5. Their fourth comeback win this season when they've trailed by at least five. Tied with the Astros for the most in baseball in 2026. Tied for the second most in a season in team history. Club record is 6. Happened in 1998. Phillies, all four of their comebacks from at least five down have been on the road. Alex Boehm, home run number 14. He drove in 4 in the Phillies 7-5 win. Heard on Sports Radio 94. WIP. Cardinals and Cubs. It's been a big weekend for that series.
5: First pitch to Burley is hit into left field for a base hit. One run scores. Here comes another. And a huge hit for Burleson, driving in both Jordan and Weatherholt from second. A two-run single by Burley. A huge inning for the Cardinals.
6: So they have a 7-2 lead.
5: Not like I had to flip a coin or anything. Payoff pitch. Runner will be moving. There he goes. The pitch is hit in the center field, and it's hit a ton. Backing up is PCA, and it's into the basket. Straight away center field. Jordan Walker with the big fly. And the Cardinals add on two more. It's now 9-2 St. Louis.
1: It would be an 11-4 win for the Cardinals over the Cubs. Cardinals Radio Network. For St. Louis, fourth straight series win. They've got an 8-4 record over that span. The Cubs suffering their third loss in the last four games, outscored 26-11 in that span. Pete Crow Armstrong did have a two-run home run in the third inning, leads the team with 28 homers this season, two homers shy of consecutive 30-30 seasons. But Sunday's comes in the 11-4 loss to the Cardinals, who this weekend also saw quite the debut.
6: The pitch. A swing, and there's a drive, and that's hit well to right field. That's deep to right. That ball is gone. That ball is gone. Unbelievable.
5: Three at-bats in the big leagues. Three home runs for Joshua Baez. A three-run lead for the Cardinals. He is homer to center, homer to left, homer to right. Oh, my goodness.
1: Quite the major league debut for Joshua Baez this weekend. ESPN's Buster Olney.
7: I've had a bunch of text messages, people asking me, is this the best debut ever? I mean, how can it be better? Like, the first pitch you see, you hit for a 449-foot home run, you wind up with three home runs. I texted Ollie Marmol, the manager of the Cardinals, right after the game and said, what's the mental snapshot you're going to take away? And he said after the first home run, seeing Baez come back into the dugout and the smirk on his face, he said, man, this kid loves to compete. And after the game, Baez told reporters that all day, there was a bee that was kind of following him around on the field, and he took that to be the presence of his late father, who his nickname was El Bronco. That seemed to be appropriate for Joshua in his first day in the big leagues. Three home runs in his debut is amazing.
1: Turned out to be a pretty good weekend for Joshua Baez. SportsCenter All Night, ESPN Radio. Speaking of home runs, Braves and Diamondbacks matchup.
8: 3-0 pitch. Swing and a drive deep center field. Barroso back to the track. It is gone! Matt Olson with a three-run home run. His 36th of the season and Major League's best left-on-left striker. And the Braves jump in front 5-2.
1: Braves getting the shot there from Matt Olson, and they go on to the 5-3 win over Arizona. Matt Olson's 36th home run this season, broke a 2-2 tie in the seventh inning. 680 the fan with the call for Olson's 17th career go-ahead homer in the fourth inning or later. Braves get the win, snap a five-game home losing streak against the Diamondbacks, who brought the game-tying run to the plate with nobody out in the ninth inning. They went 0-for-7 with runners in scoring position in this game. Braves hang on for the 5-3 win. Orioles, a 10-2 win over the Rays. Baltimore 6-3 against Tampa Bay this season. They can clinch the season series for a fourth straight season with a win on Monday. Orioles' first time this season. They've had four players recording multiple RBI in a game. Speaking of multiple RBI, Padres certainly got that on Sunday.
9: 3-1, Bibee will deliver. And Ranjifo swings, hits it in the air towards the right center field gap. Nobody going to catch this one, and it's going to go. Home run, Luis Ranjifo. Snuck it over the line in right center field. His fourth of the year, and a two-out solo shot in the second inning will bring home the first run of the day. So the home runs continue to be an issue for Bibee. 2-2 the pitch. And Sheet swings. He launches one in the air deep to right field. DeLauder is back at the wall. This one going to go. Back-to-back for Ranjifo. Hefo and Sheets, and the Padres take a 2-0 lead here in the second inning.
1: Padres go out to a 5-0 win over the Guardians. 17-5 in their last 22 games, going back to July 24th. Best record in baseball during that span. 5-0 win on Sunday over Cleveland, which is shut out for the 11th time this season. Tied for the most in the American League with the Mariners and the Angels. 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
10: Fernando looking left across the middle. Touchdown, Jack Besh. Fernando Mendoza.
11: Yes.
10: Jack Besh.
11: It was great to get out there, get my feet wet, especially the first drive. It was a good experience.
1: Week one of the NFL preseason is in the books. Certainly plenty of storylines as we head through the summer, through camps, now into the preseason, towards the regular season. Fernando Mendoza and the Raiders made his preseason debut.
11: It was an invigorating experience where there's not many moments where you feel fully alive, and on the field is when you feel fully alive, especially in the NFL atmosphere. So I want to give thanks to that. It was great to get out there, get my feet wet. You know, at first, especially the first drive, felt a little sped up because so much anticipation and excitement. However, I feel like my teammates around me protected me very well, and they helped slow me down. It was a good experience.
1: Overall, Mendoza getting positive marks for his preseason debut, including from those here on ESPN Radio.
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13: Well, listen, he looked like he was in control. It wasn't too big for him. He made some big boy throws. The touchdown throw that he had, that was on the money on the slant route to Besh. And guess what? This is the guy, Fernando Mendoza, catching the snap and throwing the ball without the laces. That's a veteran-savvy move down in there in red zone where everything is sped up. So I was impressed by that. But maybe the best throw that he made was on the touchdown drive, his second drive of the game, where he fires a 20-yard dart to Malik Benson. And it's in between three Arizona Cardinals defenders. That's a big boy throw, man. And so you saw flashes of why he was the number one overall pick. And you got to feel good about where he's at with his overall progress, with his development. And now the question for Clint Kubiak is, how can you find a way for him to build on this performance and have a steady drumbeat, a steady progression as we navigate through the rest of the preseason? But all in all, he checked all the boxes.
0: The Golex.
14: It's going to be like a bad team with a high-pick quarterback that has a solid, really good veteran on the roster. Is you play that veteran until the season is lost, you're out of it. It's not competitive anymore. Then you put the young guy in, as long as he's not, his eyes aren't big saucers, you know, in practice, which it doesn't seem like Mendoza's is. He had so nice poise in the pocket. I continue to realize the short passing game that the NFL has become. I mean, just quick, short passes. Mendoza at least threw the ball down the field.
0: The Rich Eisen Show.
15: I expect him to look pretty good, and he did. Had some nice throws, including a touchdown throw to Jack Besh on a quick route over the middle. Mike Robb, who was sitting next to me on the set on NFL Network's coverage last night, said that's not easy because it's a pre-snap read, knowing where you're going, making sure the defense doesn't know where you're going, and quickly get your fingers on the laces of the football and fire it accurately. He did it, touchdown. And the other drives didn't result in points. One of them, he held on to the ball way too long and took a hit. I mean, so take the good to take the bad, right? We call that the facts of life. But he's just so damn lovable.
0: Matt Jones, Myron Metcalf, they are Matt and Myron.
1: His first drive was actually not great. Again, you don't want to read too much into the preseason, but then the energy in that crowd, you know, you can, I thought when Vegas got a team, I kind of thought every game would be a party. You know what I mean? I mean, it was, I kind of thought it was like supposed to be an afternoon pool party in Vegas. And when I've watched those games, the crowd has been unbelievably dead for most of them. But not when Mendoza came in. You saw a buzz. Everybody stood the entirety of his first and second drive. It's almost like you can feel an injection of energy into that franchise since they picked it.
0: Game night.
16: This is not going to be a team that's going to go from worst to first. And if Cousins isn't going to get you there, which is the Super Bowl, then what are you doing? If he's not going to go and get you 10 or 12 wins, why not just have the rookie go out there and get on the job training? But the part that they don't quite understand is, yeah, but everything is new. There's a new coach in town, right? He's never been a head coach before. Offensive line is all new. Weapons around him are all new. There's so much new. They're trying to get used to that.
0: Sports Center All Night Rewind.
1: Fernando Mendoza checking the boxes for the most part in his debut in New York. Jackson Dart went into the big blue box, the medical tent, after he was popped.
17: As far as the blue tent, like I really respect the rules and the thought behind, you know, the NFL has of keeping players healthy and reviewing things. But at the same time, I'm still puzzled by it, just feeling like every time that I get hit, you know, I find my way in there, which I'm at times I still try to wrap my head around. But that's all that I'm going to say about that situation. You know, I'm really happy with how the drive ended.
1: Dart went down a couple of times and a half dozen drops. What do the Giants need to see from him in year two? ESPN's Jeremy Fowler.
18: They want to see him out of that blue medical tent and on the field where he's such a playmaker. Yeah. So it's a fine line with Jackson Dart. He's a really physical player, and the Giants wanted to get a dress run rehearsal in first preseason game because it's a new offense with Matt Nagy. It's been a process. So all is good. Luckily, he came out of things unscathed. Yeah. And you saw that playmaking out of the pocket. They know he can do that. They love their rookie Malachi Fields. Going to be a big target for Dart in 2026. They simply got to keep him healthy. So they're trying to find a balance between relying heavily on the running game to help Jackson Dart so he doesn't have to scramble around and take unnecessary hits, but then his playmaking can take over when he needs to.
1: A lot of eyes on the Browns as well this weekend. Deshaun Watson, Shedeur Sanders, both seeing action. Watson leading the Browns on a couple of scoring drives in the first half against the Bears. Sanders did toss an interception in the fourth quarter. The two, of course, competing for the starting job. ESPN analyst Herm Edwards on Deshaun Watson's first action in a couple of years.
19: He was pretty poised in the pocket. Now, he has to understand as well, when that thing breaks down, I mean, you can't, you know, get hit like that. But for the most part, he was accurate. Felt like he had control of the offense. Just a small sample size, but knew where to go with the ball. Got the ball out for the most part. So this was a good outing for him. You know, I can imagine the butterflies he had because he hadn't played football in quite some time.
1: And, of course, they're battling for the QB1 job. ESPN's Jeremy Fowler.
20: If things are equal, my sense right now, and this is subject to change, but that Deshaun Watson would have the inside track. You know, he's on a $230 million contract, and I know they're not beholden to that anymore, but with 1 year left, you know, it does behoove the Browns in some levels to see if there's anything to salvage here, you know, or if they were to not play him at all and then he goes somewhere else next year and balls out, it's like, well, should we have played him, you know, where you can always go to Shedeur Sanders week four, week six, later in the season, whatever it is. Now, that said, Shedeur Sanders has done a good job of closing the gap from the spring to now, and they've kind of been trading blows. So, but I do believe Watson has at least some momentum because he's had a good last week. He had a rough start to camp, but he settled down, and then yesterday was a good performance. It was solid. It wasn't spectacular. It was quality quarterback play, and so I think that's where they want to start, just running the whole operation, making good decisions, being accurate. It seems like he passed that test yesterday, but Shedeur Sanders will get his shot in Buffalo.
1: Todd Monken continuing to decide between the two since taking over as coach. Well, he said goodbye just over a week ago. Now he's being remembered. That's next. SportsCenter All Night continues. It's ESPN Radio.
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1: 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He won 288 career games in the big leagues, four-time All-Star, but his name invokes elbow surgery. Tommy John dying this weekend at the age of 83. He had shared a message about his health after missing the Yankees Old Timers Day on August 8th, saying in that message he wanted to say goodbye to everyone. He's been in hospice and had been diagnosed with bladder cancer and other ailments in recent years. In the 1970s, Tommy John suffered what was until that point a career-ending injury, but at the age of 31, underwent groundbreaking surgery on his left elbow. The surgery wound up bearing his name, wound up prolonging his career another 14 years. ESPN MLB senior insider Jeff Passan.
2: I think what Tommy John was able to impart to all the people with whom he spoke is, yeah, this is going to be a grind because every day you're going to have to wake up knowing you can't do what you love to do. And it's going to be that case for about a year. And that's a daunting thing for players to face. The idea that Tommy John was not just courageous enough to do this thing that had never been done before, but that he took the time afterward, I think speaks to who he was and his understanding of how impactful this procedure was.
1: There are dozens of players playing now who have had the surgery. Among them is Yankees pitcher Gerrit Cole.
3: I think a lot of times when we think about Tommy John right now, we're obviously, when we hear it about a player, we're upset, right, for the player. And I think we kind of rue as an industry how often kids are getting this at such a young age. But, you know, in Tommy's instance, it extended his career and gave him a second half. And I'm a beneficiary of that. Other pitchers have been a beneficiary of that. A guy took the ball the other night, and the guy that took the ball in Atlanta, Chris Sale, like late in your career, get a second bite at the apple. And you know, what a blessing it is that we get to, I guess, see these great players continue on such a great path. And it's because of, you know, Tommy John and Dr. Joe.
1: Gerrit Cole and Major League Baseball remembering Tommy John, who died this weekend at his home in Florida. He was 83. Back to the WNBA. Sky, an 82-80 win over the Storm. Seattle with its 30th loss of the season, breaking a tie with the 2023 team for the most losses in a single season in franchise history. For Chicago, they snap a six-game road losing streak. Fire, an 88-85 win over the Mercury. Phoenix honoring Diana Taurasi, retiring her jersey at halftime.
4: Driving to the game today, I didn't know whether I was going to suit up and play, whether it was my funeral, a celebration, and I've come to realize it's all of it, and it's amazing. You never made me change, and I gave you a lot of reasons to be like, D, chill. But you let me be myself. And that's all you want in life, is to be around people that let you be yourself.
1: Phoenix Mercury retiring her jersey. She spent two decades in Phoenix. Sports Center All Night, ESPN Radio, Sunday's Top Sounds. Ed Benkin.
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0: Number five.
6: Jay, we begin with baseball action and a host of teams in the playoff race. One of those teams is the Marlins, who stayed within three of a wild card spot by powering past the Reds, as heard on 104.3 WQAM.
7: Javier punches a ball out to left and deep. At his back, and it's gone!
8: Ha, ha,
7: ha, Javi. Javier Sanoja with a three-run home run, and the Fish have blown this open. It's 7-1 in the top of the ninth.
0: Number four.
6: To Atlanta, where it was another win and another home run for Matt Olson. The Braves got past the Diamondbacks. More from 680 The Fan.
9: 3-0 pitch. Swing and a drive deep center field. Barroso back to the track. It is gone! Matt Olson with a three-run home run. His 36th of the season and Major League's best left-on-left striker. And the Braves jump in front 5-2.
0: Number three.
6: The surprising White Sox now have a 5.5 game lead in the American League Central, thanks to a sweep of the Tigers capped off on Sunday. The call from ESPN 1000.
10: 1-1.
8: Hit in the air to left. It is deep. Back on it, Malgieri. This baby will go. A two-run homer to the opposite way. And the Sox lead 6-4.
0: Number two.
6: North of the border, Ben writes that the Yankees avoided a sweep at the hands of the Blue Jays and widened their lead atop the AL wildcard standings. The call from the YES Network.
10: The 2-0. Driven deep to right field. Going back, Lucas on the track, looking up. See ya! That's how you make up for an error. A two-run home run, and the Yankees lead 4-2.
0: Number one.
6: Finally to the hardwood at a thrilling back-and-forth affair in the WNBA in Atlanta. It went to overtime before Kelsey Mitchell and the Fever outlasted the Dream, as heard on ESPN.
8: Mitchell will let it wind. Mitchell on the drive. Trying to take Reese. Mitchell weighs in. Two-possession lead for Indiana in a 19th straight game with 20 for Kelsey Mitchell.
1: Fever wind up scoring more than 95 again. You know who's not scoring a lot? That's next. 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
18: Mark Tauscher, Packers Hall of Famer, ESPN Milwaukee, joining us here. I was back in Madison last year as well, and Evan Cohen and Michelle Smallman took me to Tornado Room. I did go.
19: He goes there, and he'll get, like, shrimp. I'm like, you're going to a supper steakhouse.
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22: 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You're going to get on TV yesterday and say, I quit this show. I ain't quitting nothing. I go where I want, do what I want to do. 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
6: Hey, it's Evan Cohen. 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
32: 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C.J. 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
1: 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That's going to plug the gap and roll all the way to the wall. Churio around second. He's not stopping at third. Matt Erickson gives him the windmill, and the Brewers played a huge insurance run.
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4: 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Seeing key series this weekend, perhaps the biggest, Brewers and Dodgers, two teams battling at the top of the National League, and Sunday in L.A.
5: Brewers trying to add to this 2-1 advantage, give themselves a little bit of cushion in these late innings. Here's the 1-0 to Bowers, and a liner into left center field. That's going to plug the gap and roll all the way to the wall. Churio around second. He's not stopping at third. Matt Erickson gives him the windmill, and the Brewers played a huge insurance run here in the seventh inning on an RBI double from Jake Bowers. And the Brewers lead it 3-1.
4: Brewers up by a couple runs there. They would lead by four in the ninth.
5: 1-1, ground ball to short. Up with it is Ortiz. Fires to first. Ball game over. A 6-2 victory against the Dodgers. And the Brewers come to L.A. and take 3 of 4. Great series win for Milwaukee. And they can head back home, rest up tomorrow, and get themselves ready for the Seattle Mariners on Tuesday.
4: 620 WTMJ. Brewers, a 6-2 win in L.A. over the Dodgers. They move three games ahead of L.A. for the best record in the National League. Brewers' 49th game this season where they allowed two runs or fewer. Jake Bowers, 4 for 4, drove in a couple of runs. Fourth career four-hit game. Bowers, first Brewers player with a four-hit game against the Dodgers since Carlos Gomez in 2012. As for the Dodgers, it's their fourth series loss in August. Most in any month this season. Manager Dave Roberts.
6: This has been, you know, 4, 5, 6 weeks of, you know, below average production from our offense. It's the truth. And I just think that we just haven't played clean baseball for quite some time. And that speaks to the defense. And I really wanted to win this game because it could matter. But we didn't. So now we got to move forward. But I hope it doesn't, you know, come back to bite us.
4: Brewers holding the tiebreaker for home field advantage in the National League. Should it come down to that at the end of the season, Tarek Skubal for the Dodgers. 6 innings, gave up a couple of runs on 7 hits, struck out 709 pitches. Sets a new career high, surpasses the 108 pitch outing he had in 2022. Speaking of pitching outings, there's one that's being delayed for Pittsburgh Pirates on Sunday facing the Red Sox.
5: And now it's Brandon Lau in the cleanup spot. Hits it the other way. Base hit into left. Reynolds will be waved around third. Throw from Duran. It's late. RBI single. Brandon Lau. It's 2-0 Pirates.
4: 2 RBI for Lau. 79 this season. Most by a Pirates player since Brian Reynolds. No relation. In 2024. He had 88 that season. Sports Radio 93.7, the Fan. Pirates, an 8-3 win over the Red Sox to snap a 7-series losing streak. Their first series win since July 18th and 19th at Cleveland when they took 2 of 3. Pirates, 41st win against a team with a winning record. They scored 5 in the third inning. They go on to the 8-3 win. They did, however, hold Paul Skenes. His start pushed back. ESPN's Buster Olney.
7: The Pirates have announced that they're backing up Skenes' next start a few days. He was supposed to start today. Instead, he's going to start on Wednesday. And what they're telling me is Skenes wanted to make the start today, despite the fact that his last four outings is a 6.52 ERA. But look, the numbers are well established. His fastball velocity is down. The damage against him is up. Hard hit rate from 24% to 34% this year. And so they're just giving him a few extra days to rest a little bit, to, you know, get to some more comfort level going into the next start. It's not an unusual way of handling a young pitcher. We see it all around baseball. Just give them a few extra days of rest.
4: And even with the extra rest, Pirates get the win over the Red Sox. Yankees and Blue Jays and Toronto starter dealing.
8: 3-2 pitch. Swing and a miss. He got him. 10 strikeouts for Dylan Cease. Punches out Jones on his 101st pitch of the game.
4: So it sounded on Sportsnet 590, the Fan. Dylan Cease, 6 1/3, gave up a couple of runs, striking out 10.

0: first pitcher in the American League to reach 200 strikeouts this season, sixth consecutive season in which he's had at least 200. Bottom line, this game, though, would go 10 innings.
1: The 2-0, driven deep to right field. Going back, Lucas, on the track, looking up. See ya! That's how you make up for an error. A two-run home run, and the Yankees lead 4-2.
0: Michael Kay on the YES Network. 4-2, 4-3 would be the final in 10 innings for the Yankees. They take two of the last three extra inning games after starting the season 1-8 in extra innings. Blue Jays, meanwhile, have lost three of the last four extra inning matchups. Yankees and Red Sox sitting atop the American League wild card. New York holding the top spot. Boston in the second spot, five games clear of the field. That field includes seven teams, all within three games of the third wild card spot. Among them, the Mariners. They were playing Sunday Night Baseball in Houston. Seattle holding a 2-1 lead in the sixth.
1: 2-2. Swing and a fly ball. It's way up out to left. This has got a chance up against the wall. It scrapes the back of the wall. Home run for Cal Raleigh. It literally about knocked the yellow paint off the top of the wall into the Crawford boxes here in left.
0: Bit of a cushion there with that home run, although Houston does pull closer in the home half.
1: Here's the pitch. Swing and a drive. Out to left. No doubter. Home run. Nick Allen. Just his second of the year. 3-2 ball game as Allen touches them all to lead off the bottom of the sixth.
0: Astros within a run in the sixth inning. In the eighth, still a one-run game. Houston with three men on.
1: 1-2. Swing and a miss. Dominguez strikes him out, and the Astros leave him loaded. We go to the ninth. The 0-2 pitch. Swing and a miss. He struck him out. That's a winner for the Mariners and a series win as well. 3-2 the final score.
0: 3-2 Sunday Night Baseball. You heard it here on ESPN Radio. Sean Kelly and Doug Glanville had the call for us. Sean?
1: Thank you, Jay. Sunday Night Baseball did not disappoint in Houston, Texas. 3-2 the final score. Not only was it a win for the Seattle Mariners over the Houston Astros, but a series win for the Mariners trying to turn their season around and really, I don't want to say stay relevant, but stay in the hunt after a great ball game tonight and a great weekend for the visitors here tonight, winning 3-2 and great pitching both on the front, back, and middle here for the Mariners and just enough offense, Doug Glanville.
2: Well, you know, we asked Dan Wilson earlier about the fact that they can get on a streak, and he said one day at a time. But this is the kind of game where it's like they're playing their game. They're close games. Their pitching shined. Wu was fantastic. They had the closer working with Munoz, and they were able to bridge to get to him. That's the Mariners at their best, and they got just enough hitting. They'd like to have more offense, but they got at least the timely offense. And most importantly, confidence-wise, Cal Raleigh gets the big home run. That's the one that won the ball game. That was the difference maker, and he struggled all season. But it shows that even at his worst, he can contribute. He managed the staff well, and he gets the big home run. So the Astros had some power going. They just could not punch through late, and they were stuck on two runs, and they just fell short by just running out of innings.
1: You know, it's interesting. Raleigh's home run comes in the sixth inning tonight, and with the home run, I mean, they win when they homer. We've talked about that. 53 wins now in the season when they homer at least one time. Houston made it interesting at times. They, I think, like you said, just ran out of innings tonight. And there's something about these two teams where they match up, divisional friends, quote-unquote.
2: Yes.
1: But the Mariners seem to have the Astros' number.
2: Well, so far, I mean, this season, and they know that they have to pitch. And this ballpark, you know, they seem to get the big home runs that the Mariners thrive off of. So that's going to be interesting. And then, you know, when you hold Alvarez, Yordan Alvarez, to 1-for-4, that's like a victory in and of itself. So that was enough for them to seal the deal.
1: You know, we've kind of thrown a little shade on the AL West and some of the wild card situation. Look, an ugly playoff appearance is still a playoff appearance. And both of these teams are squarely hunting for that here as we head down the stretch.
2: They're playing playoff baseball now. That's the thing that's fun. And whether you're Baltimore, Toronto, or Minnesota, and all those markets are fired up and excited, and it just elevates the game. Even though there, you know, there's parity and maybe some mediocrity at different times, but at the same time, like, this is what's going to matter the next 6 weeks.
1: No doubt. Yep. And a big day for Brian Wu, as you mentioned, 6 innings of work. He's now 9-8 on the season. Andres Munoz got the save, his 22nd of the year. And for the Mariners, 59-66. And squarely in the wild card hunt, the Astros now just one game above 500 and in first place, 63-62 now on the season. 3-2 the final score. Mariners win the ball game and the series. For Doug Glanville, I'm Sean Kelly, right here on your home for every game of the postseason. Major League Baseball on ESPN Radio and the ESPN app. Now let's go back to Jay Reynolds in the studio.
0: All right, Sean, Astros AL West lead over the Rangers. Cut to 2. Sports Center all night, ESPN Radio, WNBA. What a matchup between the Fever and the Dream.
3: Clark through the lane, reverses it in. 22 for Clark, trying to do everything she can for Indiana right now.
0: Clark and her teammate Kelsey Mitchell in the second half. Mitchell down the stretch.
3: Mitchell the weak side, rebound, Fever ball down 3. Mitchell dashing ahead, will fire, and hit, tie game at 81.
4: Tough shot by Mitchell. She was going full speed, absorbed some contact from Gray, retreated, drained it.
3: 1 minute to go, 81 all.
0: Fever rallies, they force overtime.
3: Mitchell will let it wind. Mitchell on the drive, trying to take Reese. Mitchell lays it in. Two-possession lead for Indiana and a 19th straight game with 20 for Kelsey Mitchell.
0: Fever outlasting the Dream in overtime. 95-91, their 18th game with at least 95 points. Kelsey Mitchell, 20 points, her 19th straight game with at least 20 points. Caitlin Clark, 26 points, 9 assists. The two of them, 15th game this season where they've reached the 20-point mark in the same game. The game Sunday, the win over the Dream in overtime, featuring 14 lead changes. Fever able to rally late. ESPN analyst Andrea Carter.
5: This game is officially titled the Mikayla Timpson game. For Mikayla Timpson to have 20 points, she had 12 points in the first half. She was 5 of 6 from the field in the first half, and that was pivotal because Kelsey Mitchell was limited in the first half. So Mikayla Timpson held on strong with her scoring. She ends up with a career-high 20 points, and that ends up being the separator. If you go look at the final box score of this game, the big three from each team scored 64 points. The big threes canceled each other out, so it was all about who else was going to step up outside of the big three. And for Mikayla Timpson to have the day that she did on the road, it's going to give her more confidence. It'll give her teammates even more confidence in her, and she's become a huge piece for this team.
6: Dre, we got to talk about the Dream side of this one as well. They had some late chances in this one, fell short. What do you take away from what you saw from Atlanta in this matchup?
5: Yeah, this one's tough. This is one that the Atlanta Dream will be disappointed in. I'm sure they feel like they let it slip away with some of the bunnies and opportunities that they had. But to me, this game is indicative of how important Jordan Canada is to this team. Jordan Canada and Bree Jones were both unavailable for this game. And to me, Jordan Canada's absence was what stood out the most because Jordan Canada sets up her teammates. She leads the team in assists with 7.5 assists. In the last matchup against Indiana, Jordan Canada had 12 points and 12 assists. So she helps their offense function with more efficiency, and she also sets the tone defensively. Her ball pressure, her energy, everything that she brings on the offensive side and the defensive side, to me, Atlanta was missing it. And it showed late in the game. Atlanta called a couple of timeouts late, and it didn't seem like they got anything from those offensive possessions that followed the timeout. They just didn't look organized offensively necessarily. So to me, Atlanta wasn't at full strength. They did battle back and they fought hard in this game. It was a missed opportunity, but in Jordan Canada's absence, to me, was the biggest thing standing out.
0: Gray wound up with 32 points for Atlanta in the loss in overtime. Angel Reese, 15 points, 14 rebounds, 6 assists, 23rd double-double this season. Now 5 away from tying Alyssa Thomas in 2023. For the most in a season in WNBA history. Heading back to his roots. That's next. 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
1: 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We're into the FedEx Cup playoff, and week one turned out to be a runaway.
2: Scheffler going to walk up and tap this in. Ladies and gentlemen, Elvis has left the building. Scottie Scheffler wins the 2026 FedEx St. Jude Championship. A walk in Memphis to his 21st PGA Tour win. 750 FedEx Cup points. One step closer to another FedEx Cup and building his case for Player of the Year.
1: Sirius XM PGA Tour Radio, Scottie Scheffler, 17 under for the week. He wins by 8 shots, tied for the second largest win in a FedEx Cup playoff event. The only one that was wider, the Northern Trust in 2020. Dustin Johnson won by 11 strokes. Scottie Scheffler on Sunday winning by 8. Second win this season. 11th consecutive win after holding the outright lead entering the final round.
3: Yeah, it's really nice. This tournament, I felt like I've learned a lot at this tournament over the years. It was my second start on the PGA Tour, I think back in 2014, and then my first start as a pro in 2018. And so I played this tournament a number of times now, and definitely proud to be walking away with the trophy this week.
1: Scottie Scheffler's 8-stroke victory, tying the largest of his PGA Tour career, also won the CJ Cup in 2025, the Byron Nelson, by 8 shots as well. He advances, Scheffler does. Jordan Spieth finishes at 4-under, tied for 19th with 4 other players after shooting even par 70 on Sunday, finishes 52 in the standings. Third straight season finishing outside the top 50 in the FedEx Cup standings. Rory McIlroy, 2-over 72 on Sunday, his fourth straight round of par or worse. Jack Whaley takes the U.S. Amateur Golf Championship, third player representing England to win the U.S. Amateur. Jack Whaley trailed by 2 after the first 18 holes of the championship match, takes the U.S. Amateur. 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
4: This is as good as Dallas has looked in a while. You want to show up in Los Angeles? Damn the Torpedoes, man. Do it if Crosby's available and healthy.
5: I truly believe that if someone said to them, if you make this trade, it guarantees that you'll win the Super Bowl, they would make the trade.
1: Dallas Cowboys setting the bar high for this season. Sunday, the team announcing Von Miller is heading back to Texas, agreeing to a one-year deal with the Cowboys. He attended DeSoto High School in Texas before landing at Texas A&M. He's heading into season number 15 with more sacks than any other active player, 138 and a half. Aaron Donald working out for the Rams this weekend again as he continues his process to determine whether he wants to come out of retirement. His tryout, air quotes, listed on the NFL's transaction report once again. Coach Sean McVay saying Donald's decision will come on his timeline. That decision's a yes, right? Earlier on ESPN Radio, ESPN Rams reporter Lindsay Theory and Mia O'Brien.
6: It's no longer will he or won't he. That's not the question. It is when Aaron Donald will choose to come out of retirement and return to the Los Angeles Rams. Lindsay, the initial word from Sean McVay here as the calendar flipped to August was, once we get back to Thousand Oaks, there is a chance Aaron Donald could return. With that said, I go back to what our mutual friend Jordan Rodriguez of NFL Daily and The Athletic reported back in July, which was this was not going to be a full Eric Weddle situation where Aaron Donald would wait until December to come out of retirement and return to the Rams, because if he's ready, he's going to go. But I have always felt like this is more of a late August, September return where he completely bypasses training camp. Do you agree with that assessment as we stand here on August the 16th?
7: Yeah, I don't think he's going to bypass training camp entirely. Now, initially, when this first came up, right, the day they trade for Myles Garrett, I thought maybe it was this a mid-season type situation. Yeah. Now, as it's gone on, obviously, my processing of this whole thing has changed. Aaron Donald's never liked training camp. No surprise, he skipped the LMU portion. Aaron Donald's not made for dorm room beds. Never has been.
6: Even though I hear the weather's really nice at LMU, comparatively. I saw it was
7: weather,
6: like 180,000
7: nice,
6: Oaks. Yeah,
7: beautiful campus. Aaron Donald, dorm bed, not happening. Aaron Donald hates training camp. That being said, This is just entirely different than even those couple of years when he was a holdout, because he wants to make sure that he's still Aaron Donald. Aaron Donald to him is a different standard, right? Some people expect, oh, come back and just be really good. Like, he's not going to do that. He is going to want to come back and be the guy he was. And his standards, as Sean McVay will tell you time and again, are different. So as the timeline plays out, we're kind of on more heightened, obviously, Aaron Donald watch starting this week. This would be the time when he'd want to start coming back to acclimate to football. We've seen all the videos. The guy's just an absolute freak. He's still hitting the weight room every single day. We've now been seeing all of his footwork drills and his speed drills coming out. Dwayne Brown, his trainer in Pittsburgh, is here in L.A. working out with him again. But now it's about putting on the pads and actually hitting another human. And that's when Aaron Donald really needs to ramp up, because as everybody will tell you, that just feels different. You can be in great shape, but when it comes to hitting somebody else, that's different. So Aaron's going to need a little bit of time to ramp up and get back into that.
1: And all this coming about because Myles Garrett is in the locker room as well.
8: We'd be here all day talking about that. I mean, the way in which he practiced, you know, his craft, you know, you've seen the videos in which he's, you know, he's going 100%. He's, you know, he's doing the nod, he's doing the pass training, he's working on his feet. His footwork is like impeccable, but he also has get off that's, you know, similar to an end. He has a great feel for the game. His intuition on when he should throw a move, when he should get in phase and out of phase as far as run blocks or when he should shed a guy. And he just had a outstanding feel for the game, as well as being a freak athletically.
1: First, Donald, first explore the option of returning after Myles Garrett landed with the club. ESPN analyst Ben Solak, what can we expect if he does come back?
9: A, I just don't think Donald's going to play as many snaps as people realize. And then B, I think there is this idea that, wow, they added Myles Garrett, they added Trent McDuffie, this defense is going to be elite. And then it's, oh my gosh, Aaron Donald's coming back, this defense is going to be double elite. It's like, there's no such thing. That's kind of the stick in the mud argument. It's just that this is a offense-driven league. The penalties favor the offense. The pace of play favors the offense. The clock management all favors the offense.
1: Donald spent his entire 10-year career with the Rams before retiring in March of 2024. At the front end of his career, what do we think? That's next at ESPN Radio.
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1: Dallas Cowboys bringing in Von Miller for a one-year deal. Paul Skeens has his scheduled start pushed back to Wednesday. The Dodgers' summer struggles continue.
2: 1-1, ground ball to short. Up with it is Ortiz. Fires to first, ball game over. A 6-2 victory against the Dodgers. And the Brewers come to L.A. and take 3 of 4. Great series win for Milwaukee. And they can head back home, rest up tomorrow, and get themselves ready for the Seattle Mariners on Tuesday.
1: 620 WTMJ. Brewers with the 6-2 win. Three games ahead of the Dodgers for the best record in the National League. Jake Bowers, 4 for 4, a couple of RBI. First Brewers player with a four-hit game against the Dodgers since 2012. Dodgers' struggles continue. That's their fourth series lost in the month of August. Phillies, meanwhile, trailed 5-0 after three innings, but they rallied against the Twins.
3: 2-0 count. Kramer's pitch. Swung on. Blasted. Down the line and left. If it's fair, it's gone. And it is fair. It's gone. It's a three-run homer for Alec Boehm. Right down the line and left, and Boehm with a huge blast, his 14th of the year. He makes it a one-run game.
4: One ball, one strike. Here's the pitch. Swung on, bounced.
3: Fair, pass first, down the line. Phillies have the lead. One run scores. Here comes Boehm, home to score as well, and Brian De La Cruz puts the Phils on top, 7-5 here in the eighth. Phillies come all the way back from 5-0 down. They lead the ball game 7-5 now here in the eighth inning.
1: Phillies rallying, and they wind up winning at 7-5. Their fourth comeback win this season when they've trailed by at least five. Tied with the Astros for the most in baseball in 2026. Tied for the second most in a season in team history. Club record is 6. Happened in 1998. Phillies, all four of their comebacks from at least five down have been on the road. Alex Boehm, home run number 14. He drove in 4 in the Phillies 7-5 win. Heard on Sports Radio 94. WIP. Cardinals and Cubs. It's been a big weekend for that series.
5: First pitch to Burley is hit into left field for a base hit. One run scores. Here comes another. And a huge hit for Burleson, driving in both Jordan and Weatherholt from second. A two-run single by Burley. A huge inning for the Cardinals.
6: So they have a 7-2 lead.
5: Not like I had to flip a coin or anything. Payoff pitch. Runner will be moving. There he goes. The pitch is hit into center field, and it's hit a ton. Backing up is PCA. And it's into the basket. Straight away center field. Jordan Walker with the big fly. And the Cardinals add on two more. It's now 9-2 St. Louis.
1: It would be an 11-4 win for the Cardinals over the Cubs. Cardinals Radio Network for St. Louis. Fourth straight series win. They've got an 8-4 record over that span. The Cubs suffering their third loss in the last four games. Outscored 26-11 in that span. Pete Crow Armstrong did have a two-run home run in the third inning. Leads the team with 28 homers this season. Two homers shy of consecutive 30-30 seasons. But Sunday's comes in the 11-4 loss to the Cardinals, who this weekend also saw quite the debut.
6: The pitch, a swing, and there's a drive, and that's hit well to right field. That's deep to right. That ball is gone. That ball is gone. Unbelievable.
5: Three at-bats in the big leagues. Three home runs for Joshua Baez. A three-run lead for the Cardinals. He is homer to center, homer to left, homer to right. Oh, my goodness.
1: Quite the major league debut for Joshua Baez this weekend. ESPN's Buster Olney.
7: I've had a bunch of text messages, people asking me, is this the best debut ever? I mean, how could it be better? Like, the first pitch you see, you hit for a 449-foot home run, you wind up with three home runs. I texted Ollie Marmol, the manager of the Cardinals, right after the game and said, what's the mental snapshot you're going to take away? And he said after the first home run, seeing Baez come back into the dugout and the smirk on his face, he said, man, this kid loves to compete. And after the game, Baez told reporters that all day, there was a bee that that was kind of following him around on the field. And he took that to be the presence of his late father, who his nickname was El Bronco. That seemed to be appropriate for Joshua in his first day in the big leagues. Three home runs in his debut. It was amazing.
1: Turned out to be a pretty good weekend for Joshua Baez. SportsCenter All Night, ESPN Radio. Speaking of home runs, Braves and Diamondbacks matchup.
8: 3-0 pitch. Swing and a drive deep center field. Barroso back to the track. It is gone! Matt Olson with a three-run home run. His 36th of the season and Major League's best left-on-left striker. And the Braves jump in front 5-2.
1: Braves getting the shot there from Matt Olson, and they go on to the 5-3 win over Arizona. Matt Olson's 36th home run this season, broke a 2-2 tie in the seventh inning. 680 the fan with the call for Olson's 17th career go-ahead homer in the fourth inning or later. Braves get the win, snap a five-game home losing streak against the Diamondbacks, who brought the game-tying run to the plate with nobody out in the ninth inning. They went 0-7 with runners in scoring position in this game. Braves hang on for the 5-3 win. Orioles a 10-2 win over the Rays. Baltimore 6-3 against Tampa Bay this season. They can clinch the season series for a fourth straight season with a win on Monday. Orioles' first time this season. They've had four players recording multiple RBI in a game. Speaking of multiple RBI, Padres certainly got that on Sunday.
9: 3-1, Bybee will deliver. And Renifo swings, hits it in the air towards the right center field gap. Nobody going to catch this one, and it's going to go. Ooh. Home run, Luis Renifo. Snuck it over the line in right center field. His fourth of the year, and a two-out solo shot in the second inning will bring home the first run of the day. So the home runs continue to be an issue for Bybee. 2-2 the pitch. And Sheet swings. He launches one in the air deep to right field. DeLauder is back at the wall. This one going to go. Back-to-back for Renifo. Hefo and Sheets, and the Padres take a 2-0 lead here in the second inning.
1: Padres go out to a 5-0 win over the Guardians. 17-5 in their last 22 games, going back to July 24th. Best record in baseball during that span. 5-0 win on Sunday over Cleveland, which is shut out for the 11th time this season. Tied for the most in the American League with the Mariners and the Angels. 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
10: Fernando looking left across the middle. Touchdown, Jack Besh. Fernando Mendoza to Jack Besh.
11: It was great to get out there, get my feet wet, especially the first drive. It was a good experience.
1: Week one of the NFL preseason is in the books. Certainly plenty of storylines as we head through the summer, through camps, now into the preseason, towards the regular season. Fernando Mendoza and the Raiders made his preseason debut.
11: It was an invigorating experience where there's not many moments where you feel fully alive, and on the field is when you feel fully alive, especially in the NFL atmosphere. So I want to give thanks to that. It was great to get out there, get my feet wet. You know, at first, especially the first drive, felt a little sped up because so much anticipation and excitement. However, I feel like my teammates around me protected me very well, and they helped slow me down. It was a good experience.
1: Overall, Mendoza getting positive marks for his preseason debut, including from those here on ESPN Radio.
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13: Well, listen, he looked like he was in control. It wasn't too big for him. He made some big boy throws. The touchdown throw that he had, that was on the money on the slant route to Besh. And guess what? This is the guy, Fernando Mendoza, catching the snap and throwing the ball without the laces. That's a veteran-savvy move down in there in red zone where everything is sped up. So I was impressed by that. But maybe the best throw that he made was on the touchdown drive, his second drive of the game, where he fires a 20-yard dart to Malik Benson, and it's in between three Arizona Cardinals defenders. That's a big boy throw, man. And so you saw flashes of why he was the number one overall pick. And you got to feel good about where he's at with his overall progress, with his development. And now the question for Clint Kubiak is, How can you find a way for him to build on this performance and have a steady drumbeat, a steady progression as we navigate through the rest of the preseason? But all in all, he checked all the boxes.
14: The Golics.
15: It's going to be like a bad team with a high-pick quarterback that has a solid, really good veteran on the roster. Is you play that veteran until the season is lost, you're out of it, it's not competitive anymore. Then you put the young guy in, as long as he's not, his eyes aren't big saucers, you know, in practice, which it doesn't seem like Mendoza's is. He had so nice poise in the pocket. I continue to realize the short passing game that the NFL has become. I mean, just quick, short passes. Mendoza at least threw the ball down the field.
14: The Rich Eisen Show. I expect him to look pretty good, and he did. Had some nice throws, including a touchdown throw to Jack Besh on a quick route over the middle. Mike Robb, who was sitting next to me on the set on NFL Network's coverage last night, said that's not easy because it's a pre-snap read, knowing where you're going, making sure the defense doesn't know where you're going, and quickly get your fingers on the laces of the football and fire it accurately. He did it, touchdown. And the other drives didn't result in points. One of them, he held onto the ball way too long and took a hit. I mean, so take the good to take the bad, right? We call that the facts of life. But he's just so damn lovable.
16: Matt Jones, Myron Metcalf, they are Matt and Myron.
1: His first drive was actually not great. Again, you don't want to read too much into the preseason, but then the energy in that crowd, you know, you can, I thought when Vegas got a team, I kind of thought every game would be a party. You know what I mean? I mean, it was, I kind of thought it was like supposed to be an afternoon pool party in Vegas. And when I've watched those games, the crowd has been unbelievably dead for most of them. But not when Mendoza came in. You saw a buzz. Everybody stood the entirety of his first and second drive. It's almost like you can feel an injection of energy into that franchise since they picked him.
16: Game night.
17: This is not going to be a team that's going to go from worst to first. And if Cousins isn't going to get you there, which is the Super Bowl, then what are you doing? If he's not going to go and get you 10 or 12 wins, why not just have the rookie go out there and get on the job training? But the part that they don't quite understand is, yeah, but everything is new. There's a new coach in town, right? He's never been a head coach before. Offensive line is all new. Weapons around him are all new. There's so much new. They're trying to get used to that.
16: Sports Center All Night Rewind.
1: Brandon Mendoza checking the boxes for the most part in his debut in New York. Jackson Dart went into the big blue box, the medical tent, after he was popped.
18: As far as the blue tent, like I really respect the rules and the thought behind, you know, the NFL has of keeping players healthy and reviewing things. But at the same time, I'm still puzzled by it, just feeling like every time that I get hit, you know, I find my way in there, which I'm at times I still try to wrap my head around. But that's all that I'm going to say about that situation. You know, I'm really happy with how the drive ended.
1: Dart went down a couple of times and a half dozen drops. What do the Giants need to see from him in year two? ESPN's Jeremy Fowler.
19: They want to see him out of that blue medical tent and on the field where he's such a playmaker. Yeah. So it's a fine line with Jackson Dart. He's a really physical player, and the Giants wanted to get a dress run rehearsal in first preseason game because it's a new offense with Matt Nagy. It's been a process. So all is good. Luckily, he came out of things unscathed. Yeah. And you saw that playmaking out of the pocket. They know he can do that. They love their rookie Malachi Fields. Going to be a big target for Dart in 2026. They simply got to keep him healthy. So they're trying to find a balance between relying heavily on the running game to help Jackson Dart so he doesn't have to scramble around and take unnecessary hits, but then his playmaking can take over when he needs to.
1: A lot of eyes on the Browns as well this weekend. Deshaun Watson, Shedeur Sanders, both seeing action. Watson leading the Browns on a couple of scoring drives in the first half against the Bears. Sanders did toss an interception in the fourth quarter. The two, of course, competing for the starting job. ESPN analyst Herm Edwards on Deshaun Watson's first action in a couple of years.
20: He was pretty poised in the pocket. Now, he has to understand as well when that thing breaks down. I mean, you can't, you know, get hit like that. But for the most part, he was accurate. Felt like he had control of the offense. This is a small sample size, but knew where to go with the ball. Got the ball out for the most part. So this was a good outing for him. You know, I can imagine the butterflies he had because he hadn't played football in quite some time.
1: And, of course, they're battling for the QB1 job, ESPN's Jeremy Fowler.
2: If things are equal, my sense right now, and this is subject to change, but that Deshaun Watson would have the inside track. You know, he's on a $230 million contract, and I know they're not beholden to that anymore, but with 1 year left, you know, it does behoove the Browns in some levels to see if there's anything to salvage here, you know, or if they were to not play him at all and then he goes somewhere else next year and balls out, it's like, well, should we have played him, you know, where you can always go to Shador Sanders week 4, week 6, later in the season, whatever it is. Now, that said, Shador Sanders has done a good job of closing the gap from the spring to now, and they've kind of been trading blows. So, but I do believe Watson has at least some momentum because he's had a good last week. Hit a rough start to camp, but he settled down, and then yesterday was a good performance. It was solid. It wasn't spectacular. It was quality quarterback play, and so I think that's where they want to start, just running the whole operation, making good decisions, being accurate. It seems like he passed that test yesterday, but Shador Sanders will get his shot in Buffalo.
1: Todd Monken continuing to decide between the two since taking over as coach. Well, he said goodbye just over a week ago. Now he's being remembered. That's next. SportsCenter All Night continues. It's ESPN Radio.
14: Hey, this is Rich Eisen. 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And Major League Baseball races are heating up. 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
1: 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He won 288 career games in the big leagues, four-time All-Star, but his name invokes elbow surgery. Tommy John dying this weekend at the age of 83. He had shared a message about his health after missing the Yankees Old Timers Day on August 8th, saying in that message he wanted to say goodbye to everyone. He's been in hospice and had been diagnosed with bladder cancer and other ailments in recent years. In the 1970s, Tommy John suffered what was until that point a career-ending injury, but at the age of 31, underwent groundbreaking surgery on his left elbow. The surgery wound up bearing his name, wound up prolonging his career another 14 years. ESPN MLB senior insider Jeff Passan.
2: I think what Tommy John was able to impart to all the people with whom he spoke is, yeah, this is going to be a grind because every day you're going to have to wake up knowing you can't do what you love to do. And it's going to be that case for about a year. And that's a daunting thing for players to face. The idea that Tommy John was not just courageous enough to do this thing that had never been done before, but that he took the time afterward, I think speaks to who he was and his understanding of how impactful this procedure was.
1: There are dozens of players playing now who have had the surgery. Among them is Yankees pitcher Gerrit Cole.
3: I think a lot of times when we think about Tommy John right now, we're obviously, when we hear it about a player, we're upset, right, for the player. And I think we kind of rue as an industry how often kids are getting this at such a young age. But, you know, in Tommy's instance, he extended his career and gave him a second half. And I'm a beneficiary of that. Other pitchers have been a beneficiary of that. Well, the guy took the ball the other night, and the guy that took the ball in Atlanta, Chris Sale, like late in your career, get a second bite at the apple. And you know, what a blessing it is that we get to, I guess, see these great players continue on such a great path. And it's because of, you know, Tommy John and Dr. Job.
1: Gerrit Cole and Major League Baseball remembering Tommy John, who died this weekend at his home in Florida. He was 83. Back to the WNBA. Sky, an 82-80 win over the Storm. Seattle with its 30th loss of the season, breaking a tie with the 2023 team for the most losses in a single season in franchise history. For Chicago, they snap a six-game road losing streak. Fire, an 88-85 win over the Mercury. Phoenix honoring Diana Taurasi, retiring her jersey at halftime.
4: Driving to the game today, I didn't know whether I was going to suit up and play, whether it was my funeral, a celebration, and I've come to realize it's all of it, and it's amazing. You never made me change, and I gave you a lot of reasons to be like, D, chill. But you let me be myself. And that's all you want in life, is to be around people that let you be yourself.
1: Phoenix Mercury retiring her jersey. She spent two decades in Phoenix. Sports Center All Night, ESPN Radio, Sunday's Top Sounds. Ed Benkin.
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0: Number five.
6: Jay, we begin with baseball action and a host of teams in the playoff race. One of those teams is the Marlins, who stayed within three of a wild card spot by powering past the Reds, as heard on 104.3 WQAM.
7: Javier punches a ball out to left and deep. That is back, and it's gone!
8: Ha, ha, ha, Javi.
7: Javier Sanoja with a three-run home run, and the Fish have blown this open. It's 7-1 in the top of the ninth.
0: Number four.
6: To Atlanta, where it was another win and another home run for Matt Olson as the Braves got past the Diamondbacks. More from 680 The Fan.
9: 3-0 pitch. Swing and a drive deep center field. Barroso back to the track. It is gone! Matt Olson with a three-run home run. 36th of the season, and Major League's best left-on-left striker. And the Braves jump in front 5-2.
0: Number three.
6: The surprising White Sox now have a 5.5 game lead in the American League Central, thanks to a sweep of the Tigers capped off on Sunday. The call from ESPN 1000.
10: 1-1.
8: Hit in the air to left. It is deep. Back on it, Malgieri. This baby will go. A two-run homer to the opposite way. And the Sox lead 6-4.
10: Number two.
6: North of the border, Ben writes that the Yankees avoided a sweep at the hands of the Blue Jays and widened their lead atop the AL wildcard standings. The call from the Yes Network.
11: The 2-0. Driven deep to right field. Going back, Lucas on the track, looking up. See ya! That's how you make up for an error. A two-run home run, and the Yankees lead 4-2.
10: Number one.
6: Finally to the hardwood at a thrilling back-and-forth affair in the WNBA in Atlanta. It went to overtime before Kelsey Mitchell and the Fever outlasted the Dream, as heard on ESPN.
8: Mitchell will let it wind. Mitchell on the drive. Trying to take Reese. Mitchell lays it in! Two-possession lead for Indiana in a 19th straight game with 20 for Kelsey Mitchell.
1: Fever wind up scoring more than 95 again. You know who's not scoring a lot? That's next. 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
1: Dodgers and Brewers conclude their series in L.A.
2: 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That's going to plug the gap and roll all the way to the wall. Churio around second. He's not stopping at third. Matt Erickson gives him the windmill, and the Brewers played a huge insurance run.
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2: Brewers trying to add to this 2-1 advantage, give themselves

0: Dodgers, two teams battling at the top of the National League, and Sunday in L.A.
1: Brewers trying to add to this 2-1 advantage, give themselves a little bit of cushion in these late innings. Here's the 1-0 to Bowers, and a liner into left center field. That's going to plug the gap and roll all the way to the wall. Churio around second. He's not stopping at third. Matt Erickson gives him the windmill, and the Brewers played a huge insurance run here in the seventh inning on an RBI double from Jake Bowers. And the Brewers lead it 3-1.
0: Brewers up by a couple runs there. They would lead by four in the ninth.
1: 1-1, ground ball to short. Up with it is Ortiz. Fires to first, ball game over. A 6-2 victory against the Dodgers. And the Brewers come to L.A. and take 3 of 4. Great series win for Milwaukee. And they can head back home, rest up tomorrow, and get themselves ready for the Seattle Mariners on Tuesday.
0: 620 WTMJ. Brewers, a 6-2 win in L.A. over the Dodgers. They move three games ahead of L.A. for the best record in the National League. Brewers' 49th game this season where they allowed two runs or fewer. Jake Bowers, 4 for 4, drove in a couple of runs. Fourth career four-hit game. Bowers, first Brewers player with a four-hit game against the Dodgers since Carlos Gomez in 2012. As for the Dodgers, it's their fourth series loss in August. Most in any month this season. Manager Dave Roberts:
2: this has been, you know, 4, 5, 6 weeks of, you know, below average production from our offense. It's the truth. And I just think that we just haven't played clean baseball for quite some time. And that speaks to the defense. And I really wanted to win this game because it could matter. But we didn't. So now we got to move forward. But I hope it doesn't, you know, come back to bite us.
0: Brewers holding the tiebreaker for home field advantage in the National League. Should it come down to that at the end of the season, Tarek Skubal for the Dodgers. 6 innings, gave up a couple of runs on 7 hits, struck out 7, 109 pitches. Sets a new career high, surpasses the 108-pitch outing he had in 2022. Speaking of pitching outings, there's one that's being delayed for Pittsburgh Pirates on Sunday facing the Red Sox.
1: And now it's Brandon Lau in the cleanup spot. Hits it the other way. Base hit into left. Reynolds will be waved around third. Throw from Duran. It's late. RBI single. Brandon Lau. It's 2-0 Pirates.
0: 2 RBI for Lau. 79 this season. Most by a Pirates player since Brian Reynolds. No relation. In 2024. He had 88 that season. Sports Radio 93.7, the Fan. Pirates, an 8-3 win over the Red Sox to snap a 7-series losing streak. Their first series win since July 18th and 19th at Cleveland when they took 2 of 3. Pirates, 41st win against a team with a winning record. They scored 5 in the third inning. They go on to the 8-3 win. They did, however, hold Paul Skenes. His start pushed back. ESPN's Buster Olney:
3: the Pirates have announced that they're backing up Skenes' next start a few days. He was supposed to start today. Instead, he's going to start on Wednesday. And what they're telling me is Skenes wanted to make the start today, despite the fact that his last 4 outings is a 6.52 ERA. But look, the numbers are well established. His fastball velocity is down. The damage against him is up. Hard hit rate from 24% to 34% this year. And so they're just giving him a few extra days to rest a little bit, to, you know, get to some more comfort level going into the next start. It's not an unusual way of handling a young pitcher. We see it all around baseball. Just give them a few extra days of rest.
0: And even with the extra rest, Pirates get the win over the Red Sox. Yankees and Blue Jays, and Toronto starter dealing.
4: 3-2 pitch. Swing and a miss. He got him. 10 strikeouts for Dylan Cease. Punches out Jones on his 101st pitch of the game.
0: So it sounded on Sportsnet 590, the Fan. Dylan Cease, 6 1/3, gave up a couple of runs, striking out 10. First pitcher in the American League to reach 200 strikeouts this season. Sixth consecutive season in which he's had at least 200. Bottom line, this game, though, would go 10 innings.
5: The 2-0, driven deep to right field. Going back, Lucas, on the track, looking up. See ya! That's how you make up for an error. A 2-run home run, and the Yankees lead 4-2.
0: Michael Kay on the YES Network. 4-2, 4-3 would be the final in 10 innings for the Yankees. They take two of the last three extra inning games after starting the season 1-8.

0: in extra innings. Blue Jays, meanwhile, have lost three of the last four extra inning matchups. Yankees and Red Sox sitting atop the American League wild card. New York holding the top spot. Boston in the second spot, five games clear of the field. That field includes seven teams, all within three games of the third wild card spot. Among them, the Mariners. They were playing Sunday Night Baseball in Houston. Seattle holding a 2-1 lead in the sixth.
1: 2-2. Swing and a fly ball. It's way up out to left. This has got a chance. Up against the wall. It scrapes the back of the wall. Home run for Cal Raleigh. It literally about knocked the yellow paint off the top of the wall into the Crawford boxes here in left.
0: Bit of a cushion there with that home run, although Houston does pull closer in the home half.
1: Here's the pitch. Swing and a drive. Out to left. No doubter. Home run. Nick Allen. Just his second of the year. 3-2 ball game as Allen touches them all to lead off the bottom of the sixth.
0: Astros within a run in the sixth inning. In the eighth, still a one-run game. Houston with three men on.
1: 1-2. Swing and a miss. Dominguez strikes him out, and the Astros leave him loaded. We go to the ninth. The 0-2 pitch. Swing and a miss. He struck him out. That's a winner for the Mariners and a series win as well. 3-2 the final score.
0: 3-2 Sunday Night Baseball. You heard it here on ESPN Radio. Sean Kelly and Doug Glanville had the call for us. Sean?
1: Thank you, Jay. Sunday Night Baseball did not disappoint in Houston, Texas. 3-2 the final score. Not only was it a win for the Seattle Mariners over the Houston Astros, but a series win for the Mariners trying to turn their season around and really, I don't want to say stay relevant, but stay in the hunt after a great ball game tonight and a great weekend for the visitors here tonight, winning 3-2 and great pitching both on the front, back, and middle here for the Mariners and just enough offense, Doug Glanville.
2: Well, you know, we asked Dan Wilson earlier about the fact that they can get on a streak, and he said one day at a time. But this is the kind of game where it's like they're playing their game. They're close games. Their pitching shined. Wu was fantastic. They had the closer working with Munoz, and they were able to bridge to get to him. That's the Mariners at their best, and they got just enough hitting. They'd like to have more offense, but they got at least the timely offense. And most importantly, confidence-wise, Cal Raleigh gets the big home run. That's the one that won the ball game. That was the difference maker, and he struggled all season. But it shows that even at his worst, he can contribute. He managed the staff well, and he gets the big home run. So the Astros had some power going. They just could not punch through late, and they were stuck on two runs, and they just fell short by just running out of innings.
1: You know, it's interesting. Raleigh's home run comes in the sixth inning tonight, and with the home run, I mean, they win when they homer. We've talked about that. 53 wins now in the season when they homer at least one time. Houston made it interesting at times. They, I think, it, like you said, just ran out of innings tonight. And there's something about these two teams when they match up, divisional friends, quote-unquote.
2: Yes.
1: But the Mariners seem to have the Astros' number.
2: Well, so far, I mean, this season, and they know that they have to pitch. And this ballpark, you know, they seem to get the big home runs that the Mariners thrive off of. So that's going to be interesting. And then, you know, when you hold Alvarez, Yordan Alvarez, to 1-for-4, that's like a victory in and of itself. So that was enough for them to seal the deal.
1: You know, we've kind of thrown a little shade on the AL West and some of the wild card situation. Look, an ugly playoff appearance is still a playoff appearance. And both of these teams are squarely hunting for that here as we head down the stretch.
2: They're playing playoff baseball now. That's the thing that's fun. And whether you're Baltimore, Toronto, or Minnesota, and all those markets are fired up and excited, and it just elevates the game. Even though there, you know, there's parity and maybe some mediocrity at different times, but at the same time, like, this is what's going to matter the next 6 weeks.
1: No doubt. Yep. And a big day for Brian Wu, as you mentioned, six innings of work. He's now 9-8 on the season. Andrés Muñoz got the save, his 22nd of the year. And for the Mariners, 59-66. And squarely in the wild card hunt, the Astros now just one game above 500 and in first place, 63-62 now on the season. 3-2 the final score. Mariners win the ball game and the series. For Doug Glanville, I'm Sean Kelly, right here on your home for every game of the postseason, Major League Baseball on ESPN Radio and the ESPN app. Now let's go back to Jay Reynolds in the studio.
0: All right, Sean, Astros AL West lead over the Rangers. Cut to two. SportsCenter all night, ESPN Radio, WNBA. What a matchup between the Fever and the Dream.
3: Far to the lane, reverses it in. 22 for Clark, trying to do everything she can for Indiana right now.
0: Clark and her teammate Kelsey Mitchell in the second half. Mitchell down the stretch.
3: Mitchell the weak side rebound. Fever ball down three. Mitchell dashing ahead. Will fire. And hit. Tie game at 81.
4: Tough shot by Mitchell. She was going full speed. Absorbed some contact from Gray. Retreated. Drained it.
3: 1 minute to go. 81 all.
0: Fever rallies. They force overtime.
3: Mitchell will let it wind. Mitchell on the drive, trying to take Reese. Mitchell lays it in. Two-possession lead for Indiana and a 19th straight game with 20 for Kelsey Mitchell.
0: Fever outlasting the Dream in overtime. 95-91, their 18th game with at least 95 points. Kelsey Mitchell, 20 points, her 19th straight game with at least 20 points. Caitlin Clark, 26 points, 9 assists. The two of them, 15th game this season where they've reached the 20-point mark in the same game. The game Sunday, the win over the Dream in overtime, featuring 14 lead changes. Fever able to rally late. ESPN analyst Andrea Carter.
5: This game is officially titled the Mikayla Timpson game. For Mikayla Timpson to have 20 points, she had 12 points in the first half. She was 5 of 6 from the field in the first half, and that was pivotal because Kelsey Mitchell was limited in the first half. So Mikayla Timpson held on strong with her scoring. She ends up with a career-high 20 points, and that ends up being the separator. If you go look at the final box score of this game, the big three from each team scored 64 points. The big threes canceled each other out. So it was all about who else was going to step up outside of the big three. And for Mikayla Timpson to have the day that she did on the road, it's going to give her more confidence. It'll give her teammates even more confidence in her. And she's become a huge piece for this team.
6: Dre, we got to talk about the Dream side of this one as well. They had some late chances in this one, fell short. What do you take away from what you saw from Atlanta in this matchup?
5: Yeah, this one's tough. This is one that the Atlanta Dream will be disappointed in. I'm sure they feel like they let it slip away with some of the bunnies and opportunities that they had. But to me, this game is indicative of how important Jordan Canada is to this team. Jordan Canada and Bree Jones were both unavailable for this game. And to me, Jordan Canada's absence was what stood out the most because Jordan Canada sets up her teammates. She leads the team in assists with 7.5 assists. In the last matchup against Indiana, Jordan Canada had 12 points and 12 assists. So she helps their offense function with more efficiency, and she also sets the tone defensively. Her ball pressure, her energy, everything that she brings on the offensive side and the defensive side, to me, Atlanta was missing it. And it showed late in the game. Atlanta called a couple of timeouts late, and it didn't seem like they got anything from those offensive possessions that followed the timeout. They just didn't look organized. Offensively necessarily. So to me, Atlanta wasn't at full strength. They did battle back and they fought hard in this game. It was a missed opportunity, but in Jordan Canada's absence, to me, was the biggest thing standing out.
0: Gray wound up with 32 points for Atlanta in the loss in overtime. Angel Reese, 15 points, 14 rebounds, 6 assists, 23rd double-double this season. Now 5 away from tying Alyssa Thomas in 2023. For the most in a season in WNBA history. Heading back to his roots. That's next. SportsCenter All Night continues. It's ESPN Radio.
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1: 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Golf on Sunday. We're into the FedEx Cup playoff, and week one turned out to be a runaway.
2: Scheffler going to walk up and tap this in. Ladies and gentlemen, Elvis has left the building. Scotty Scheffler wins the 2026 FedEx St. Jude Championship. A walk in Memphis to his 21st PGA Tour win. 750 FedEx Cup points. One step closer to another FedEx Cup and building his case for Player of the Year.
1: Sirius XM PGA Tour Radio, Scotty Scheffler, 17 under for the week. He wins by 8 shots, tied for the second largest win in a FedEx Cup playoff event. The only one that was wider, the Northern Trust in 2020. Dustin Johnson won by 11 strokes. Scotty Scheffler on Sunday winning by 8. Second win this season, 11th consecutive win after holding the outright lead entering the final round.
3: Yeah, it's really nice. You know, this tournament, I felt like I've learned a lot at this tournament over the years. It was my second start on the PGA Tour, I think back in 2014, and then my first start as a pro in 2018. And so I played this tournament a number of times now, and definitely proud to be walking away with the trophy this week.
1: Scotty Scheffler's 8-stroke victory, tying the largest of his PGA Tour career, also won the CJ Cup in 2025, the Byron Nelson, by 8 shots as well. He advances, Scheffler does. Jordan Spieth finishes at 4-under, tied for 19th with 4 other players after shooting even par 70 on Sunday, finishes 52 in the standings. Third straight season finishing outside the top 50 in the FedEx Cup standings. Rory McIlroy, 2-over 72 on Sunday, his fourth straight round of par or worse. Jack Whaley takes the U.S. Amateur Golf Championship, third player representing England to win the U.S. Amateur. Jack Whaley trailed by 2 after the first 18 holes of the championship match, takes the U.S. Amateur. SportsCenter All Night, ESPN Radio.
4: This is as good as Dallas has looked in a while. You want to show up in Los Angeles? Damn the torpedoes, man. Do it if Crosby's available and healthy.
5: I truly believe that if someone said to them, if you make this trade, it guarantees that you'll win the Super Bowl, they would make the trade.
1: Dallas Cowboys setting the bar high for this season. Sunday, the team announcing Von Miller's heading back to Texas, agreeing to a one-year deal with the Cowboys. He attended DeSoto High School in Texas before landing at Texas A&M. He's heading into season number 15 with more sacks than any other active player, 138 and a half. Aaron Donald working out for the Rams this weekend again as he continues his process to determine whether he wants to come out of retirement. His tryout, air quotes, listed on the NFL's transaction report once again. Coach Sean McVay saying Donald's decision will come on his timeline. That decision's a yes, right? Earlier on ESPN Radio, ESPN Rams reporter Lindsay Theory and Mia O'Brien.
6: It's no longer will he or won't he. That's not the question. It is when Aaron Donald will choose to come out of retirement and return to the Los Angeles Rams. Lindsay, the initial word from Sean McVay here as the calendar flipped to August was, once we get back to Thousand Oaks, there is a chance Aaron Donald could return. With that said, I go back to what our mutual friend Jordan Rodriguez of NFL Daily and The Athletic reported back in July, which was this was not going to be a full Eric Weddle situation where Aaron Donald would wait until December to come out of retirement and return to the Rams, because if he's ready, he's going to go. But I have always felt like this is more of a late August, September return where he completely bypasses training camp. Do you agree with that assessment as we stand here on August the 16th?
7: Yeah, I don't think he's going to bypass training camp entirely. Now, initially, when this first came up, right, the day they trade for Myles Garrett, I thought maybe it was this a mid-season type situation. Yeah. Now, as it's gone on, obviously, my processing of this whole thing has changed. Aaron Donald's never liked training camp. No surprise, he skipped the LMU portion. Aaron Donald's not made for dorm room beds. Never has been.
6: Even though I hear the weather's really nice at LMU, comparatively. I saw it was
7: weather,
6: like 180,000
7: nice,
6: Oaks. Yeah,
7: I'm beautiful campus. Aaron Donald, dorm bed, not happening. Aaron Donald hates training camp. That being said, This is just entirely different than even those couple years when he was a holdout, because he wants to make sure that he's still Aaron Donald. Aaron Donald to him is a different standard, right? Some people expect, oh, come back and just be really good. Like, he's not going to do that. He is going to want to come back and be the guy he was. And his standards, as Sean McVay will tell you time and again, are different. So as the timeline plays out, we're kind of on more heightened, obviously, Aaron Donald watch starting this week. This would be the time when he'd want to start coming back to acclimate to football. We've seen all the videos. The guy's just an absolute freak. He's still hitting the weight room every single day. We've now been seeing all of his footwork drills and his speed drills coming out. Dwayne Brown, his trainer in Pittsburgh, is here in L.A. working out with him again. But now it's about putting on the pads and actually hitting another human. And that's when Aaron Donald really needs to ramp up, because as everybody will tell you, that just feels different. You can be in great shape, but when it comes to hitting somebody else, that's different. So Aaron's going to need a little bit of time to ramp up and get back into that.
1: And all this coming about because Myles Garrett is in the locker room as well.
8: We'd be here all day talking about that. I mean, the way in which he practiced his craft, you know, you've seen the videos in which he's going 100%. He's doing the nod. He's doing the pass training. He's working on his footwork. His footwork is like impeccable. But he also has get off that's similar to an end. He has a great feel for the game. His intuition on when he should throw a move, when he should get in phase and out of phase as far as run blocks or when he should shed a guy. And he just had a outstanding feel for the game as well as being a freak athletically.
1: First, Donald, first explore the option of returning after Myles Garrett landed with the club. ESPN analyst Ben Solak, what can we expect if he does come back?
9: A, I just don't think Donald's going to play as many snaps as people realize. And then B, I think there is this idea that, wow, they added Myles Garrett, they added Trent McDuffie, this defense is going to be elite. And then it's, oh my gosh, Aaron Donald's coming back, this defense is going to be double elite. It's like, there's no such thing. That's kind of the stick in the mud argument. It's just that this is a offense-driven league. The penalties favor the offense. The pace of play favors the offense. The clock management all favors the offense.
1: Donald spent his entire 10-year career with the Rams before retiring in March of 2024. At the front end of his career, what do we think? That's next at ESPN Radio.
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1: Dallas Cowboys bringing in Von Miller for a one-year deal. Paul Skeens has his scheduled start pushed back to Wednesday. The Dodgers, summer struggles continue.
2: 1-1, ground ball to short. Up with it is Ortiz. Fires to first, ball game over. A 6-2 victory against the Dodgers. And the Brewers come to L.A. and take 3 of 4. Great series win for Milwaukee. And they can head back home, rest up tomorrow, and get themselves ready for the Seattle Mariners on Tuesday.
1: 620 WTMJ. Brewers with the 6-2 win. Three games ahead of the Dodgers for the best record in the National League. Jake Bowers, 4 for 4, a couple of RBI. First Brewers player with a four-hit game against the Dodgers since 2012. Dodgers' struggles continue. That's their fourth series lost in the month of August. Phillies, meanwhile, trailed 5-0 after three innings, but they rallied against the Twins.
3: 2-0 count. Kramer's pitch. Swung on. Blasted. Down the line and left. If it's fair, it's gone. And it is fair. It's gone. It's a three-run homer for Alec Boehm. Right down the line and left. And Boehm with a huge blast. His 14th of the year. He makes it a one-run game.
4: One ball, one strike. Here's the pitch. Swung on. Bounced. Fair. Pass first. Down the line. Phillies have the lead. One run scores. Here comes Boehm home to score as well. And Brian De La Cruz puts the Phils on top 7-5 here in the eighth. Phillies come all the way back from 5-0 down. They lead the ball game 7-5 now here in the eighth inning.
1: Phillies rallying, and they wind up winning at 7-5. Their fourth comeback win this season when they've trailed by at least five. Tied with the Astros for the most in baseball in 2026. Tied for the second most in a season in team history. Club record is 6. Happened in 1998. Phillies, all four of their comebacks from at least five down have been on the road. Alex Boehm, home run number 14. He drove in 4 in the Phillies 7-5 win. Heard on Sports Radio 94 WIP. Cardinals and Cubs. It's been a big weekend for that series.
5: First pitch to Burley is hit in the left field for a base hit. One run scores. Here comes another. And a huge hit for Burleson, driving in both Jordan and Weatherholt from second. A two-run single by Burley. A huge inning for the Cardinals.
6: So they have a 7-2 lead.
5: Not like I had to flip a coin or anything. Payoff pitch. Runner will be moving. There he goes. The pitch is hit in the center field. And it's hit a ton. Backing up is PCA. And it's into the basket. Straight away center field. Jordan Walker with the big fly. And the Cardinals add on 2 more. It's now 9-2 St. Louis.
1: It would be an 11-4 win for the Cardinals over the Cubs. Cardinals Radio Network for St. Louis. Fourth straight series win. They've got an 8-4 record over that span. The Cubs suffering their third loss in the last four games. Outscored 26-11. In that span, Pete Crow Armstrong did have a two-run home run in the third inning, leads the team with 28 homers this season, two homers shy of consecutive 30-30 seasons, but Sunday's comes in the 11-4 loss to the Cardinals, who this weekend also saw quite the debut.
6: The pitch, a swing,
5: and there's a drive, and that's hit well to right field. That's deep to right. That ball is gone. That ball is gone. In the big leagues. Three home runs for Joshua Baez. A three-run lead for the Cardinals. He is homer to center, homer to left, homer to right. Oh, my goodness.
1: Quite the major league debut for Joshua Baez this weekend. ESPN's Buster Olney.
7: I've had a bunch of text messages, people asking me, is this the best debut ever? I mean, how can it be better? Like, the first pitch you see, you hit for a 449-foot home run, you wind up with three home runs. I texted Ollie Marmol, the manager of the Cardinals, right after the game and said, what's the mental snapshot you're going to take away? And he said after the first home run, seeing Baez come back into the dugout and the smirk on his face, he said, man, this kid loves to compete. And after the game, Baez told reporters that all day, there was a bee that was kind of following him around on the field, and he took that to be the presence of his late father, who his nickname was El Bronco. That seemed to be appropriate for Joshua in his first day in the big leagues. Three home runs in his debut. It was amazing.
1: Turned out to be a pretty good weekend for Joshua Baez. SportsCenter All Night, ESPN Radio. Speaking of home runs, Braves and Diamondbacks matchup.
8: 3-0 pitch. Swing and a drive deep center field. Barroza back to the track. It is gone! Matt Olson with a three-run home run. His 36th of the season and Major League's best left-on-left striker. And the Braves jump in front 5-2.
1: Braves getting the shot there from Matt Olson, and they go on to the 5-3 win over Arizona. Matt Olson's 36th home run this season, broke a 2-2 tie in the seventh inning. 680 the Fan with the call for Olson's 17th career go-ahead homer in the fourth inning or later. Braves get the win, snap a five-game home losing streak against the Diamondbacks, who brought the game-tying run to the plate with nobody out in the ninth inning. They went 0-for-7 with runners in scoring position. In this game, Braves hang on for the 5-3 win. Orioles a 10-2 win over the Rays. Baltimore 6-3 against Tampa Bay this season. They can clinch the season series for a fourth straight season with a win on Monday. Orioles' first time this season. They've had four players recording multiple RBI in a game. Speaking of multiple RBI, Padres certainly got that on Sunday.
9: 3-1, Bybee will deliver. And Ranifo swings, hits it in the air towards the right center field gap. Nobody going to catch this one, and it's going to go. Home run, Luis Ranifo. Snuck it over the line in right center field. His fourth of the year, and a two-out solo shot in the second inning will bring home the first run of the day. So the home runs continue to be an issue for Bybee. 2-2 the pitch. And Sheet swings. He launches one in the air deep to right field. DeLauder is back at the wall. This one going to go. Back-to-back for Ranifo. Hefo and Sheets, and the Padres take a 2-0 lead here in the second inning.
1: Padres go out to a 5-0 win over the Guardians. 17-5 in their last 22 games, going back to July 24th. Best record in baseball during that span. 5-0 win on Sunday over Cleveland, which is shut out for the 11th time this season. Tied for the most in the American League with the Mariners and the Angels. 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
10: Fernando looking left across the middle. Touchdown, Jack Besh. Fernando Mendoza to Jack Besh.
11: It was great to get out there and get my feet wet, especially the first drive. It was a good experience.
1: Week one of the NFL preseason is in the books. Certainly plenty of storylines as we head through the summer, through camps, now into the preseason, towards the regular season. Fernando Mendoza and the Raiders made his preseason debut.
11: It was an invigorating experience where there's not many moments where you feel fully alive, and on the field is when you feel fully alive, especially in the NFL atmosphere. So I want to give thanks to that. It was great to get out there, get my feet wet. You know, at first, especially the first drive, felt a little sped up because so much anticipation and excitement. However, I feel like my teammates around me protected me very well, and they helped slow me down. It was a good experience.
1: Overall, Mendoza getting positive marks for his preseason debut, including from those here on ESPN Radio.
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13: Well, listen, he looked like he was in control. It wasn't too big for him. He made some big boy throws. The touchdown throw that he had, that was on the money on the slant route to Besh. And guess what? This is the guy, Fernando Mendoza, catching the snap and throwing the ball without the laces. That's a veteran-savvy move down in the red zone where everything is sped up. So I was impressed by that. But maybe the best throw that he made was on the touchdown drive, his second drive of the game, where he fires a 20-yard dart to Malik Benson. And it's in between three Arizona Cardinals defenders. That's a big boy throw, man. And so you saw flashes of why he was the number one overall pick. And you got to feel good about where he's at with his overall progress, with his development. And now the question for Clint Kubiak is, how can you find a way for him to build on this performance and have a steady drumbeat, a steady progression as we navigate through the rest of the preseason? But all in all, he checked all the boxes.
14: The Golex.
15: It's going to be like a bad team with a high pick quarterback that has a solid, really good veteran on the roster. Is you play that veteran until the season is lost, you're out of it, it's not competitive anymore. Then you put the young guy in, as long as he's not, his eyes aren't big saucers, you know, in practice, which it doesn't seem like Mendoza's is. He had so nice poise in the pocket. I continue to realize the short passing game that the NFL has become. I mean, just quick, short passes. Mendoza at least threw the ball down the field.
14: The Rich Eisen Show.
16: I expect him to look pretty good, and he did. Had some nice throws, including a touchdown throw to Jack Besh on a quick route over the middle. Mike Robb, who was sitting next to me on the set on NFL Network's coverage last night, said that's not easy because it's a pre-snap read, knowing where you're going, making sure the defense doesn't know where you're going, and quickly get your fingers on the laces of the football and fire it accurately. He did it, touchdown. And the other drives didn't result in points. One of them, he held onto the ball way too long and took a hit. I mean, so take the good to take the bad, right? We call that the facts of life. But he's just so damn lovable.
14: Matt Jones, Myron Metcalf, they are Matt and Myron.
1: His first drive was actually not great. Again, you don't want to read too much into the preseason, but then the energy in that crowd, you know, I thought when Vegas got a team, I kind of thought every game would be a party. You know what I mean? I mean, I kind of thought it was like supposed to be an afternoon pool party in Vegas. And when I've watched those games, the crowd has been unbelievably dead for most of them. But not when Mendoza came in. You saw a buzz. Everybody stood the entirety of his first and second drive. It's almost like you can feel an injection of energy into that franchise since they picked him.
14: Game night.
17: This is not going to be a team that's going to go from worst to first. And if Cousins isn't going to get you there, which is the Super Bowl, then what are you doing? If he's not going to go and get you 10 or 12 wins, why not just have the rookie go out there and get on the job training? But the part that they don't quite understand is, yeah, but everything is new. There's a new coach in town, right? He's never been a head coach before. Offensive line is all new. Weapons around him are all new. There's so much new. They're trying to get used to that.
14: Sports Center All Night Rewind.
1: Brandon Mendoza checking the boxes for the most part in his debut in New York. Jackson Dart went into the big blue box, the medical tent, after he was popped.
18: As far as the blue tent, like I really respect the rules and the thought behind, you know, the NFL has of keeping players healthy and reviewing things. But at the same time, I'm still puzzled by it, just feeling like every time that I get hit, you know, I find my way in there, which at times I still try to wrap my head around. But that's all that I'm going to say about that situation. You know, I'm really happy with how the drive ended.
1: Dart went down a couple of times and a half dozen drops. What do the Giants need to see from him in year two? ESPN's Jeremy Fowler.
19: They want to see him out of that blue medical tent and on the field where he's such a playmaker. Yeah. So it's a fine line with Jackson Dart. He's a really physical player, and the Giants wanted to get a dress run rehearsal in first preseason game because it's a new offense with Matt Nagy. It's been a process. So all is good. Luckily, he came out of things unscathed. Yeah. And you saw that playmaking out of the pocket. They know he can do that. They love their rookie Malachi Fields. Going to be a big target for Dart in 2026. They simply got to keep him healthy. So they're trying to find a balance between relying heavily on the running game to help Jackson Dart so he doesn't have to scramble around and take unnecessary hits, but then his playmaking can take over when he needs to.
1: A lot of eyes on the Browns as well this weekend. Deshaun Watson, Shedeur Sanders, both seeing action. Watson leading the Browns on a couple of scoring drives in the first half against the Bears. Sanders did toss an interception in the fourth quarter. The two, of course, competing for the starting job. ESPN analyst Herm Edwards on Deshaun Watson's first action in a couple of years.
20: He was pretty poised in the pocket. Now, he has to understand as well, when that thing breaks down, I mean, you can't, you know, get hit like that. But for the most part, he was accurate, felt like he had control of the offense. This is a small sample size, but knew where to go with the ball, got the ball out for the most part. So this was a good this was a good outing for him. You know, I can imagine the butterflies he had because he hadn't played football in quite some time.
1: And, of course, they're battling for the QB1 job, ESPN's Jeremy Fowler.
2: If things are equal, my sense right now, and this is subject to change, but that Deshaun Watson would have the inside track. You know, he's on a $230 million contract, and I know they're not beholden to that anymore, but with 1 year left, you know, it does behoove the Browns in some levels to see if there's anything to salvage here, you know, or if they were to not play him at all and then he goes somewhere else next year and balls out, it's like, well, should we have played him, you know, where you can always go to Shedeur Sanders week 4, week 6, later in the season, whatever it is. Now, that said, Shedeur Sanders has done a good job of closing the gap from the spring to now, and they've kind of been trading blows. So, but I do believe Watson has at least some momentum because he's had a good last week. He had a rough start to camp, but he settled down, and then yesterday was a good performance. It was solid. It wasn't spectacular. It was quality quarterback play, and so I think that's where they want to start, just running the whole operation, making good decisions, being accurate. It seems like he passed that test yesterday, but Shedeur Sanders will get his shot in Buffalo.
1: Todd Monken continuing to decide between the two since taking over as coach. Well, he said goodbye just over a week ago. Now he's being remembered. That's next. SportsCenter All Night continues. It's ESPN Radio.
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1: 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He won 288 career games in the big leagues, four-time All-Star, but his name invokes elbow surgery. Tommy John dying this weekend at the age of 83. He had shared a message about his health after missing the Yankees Old Timers Day on August 8th, saying in that message he wanted to say goodbye to everyone. He's been in hospice and had been diagnosed with bladder cancer and other ailments in recent years. In the 1970s, Tommy John suffered what was until that point a career-ending injury, but at the age of 31, underwent groundbreaking surgery on his left elbow. The surgery wound up bearing his name, wound up prolonging his career another 14 years. ESPN MLB senior insider Jeff Passan.
2: I think what Tommy John was able to impart to all the people with whom he spoke is, yeah, this is going to be a grind because every day you're going to have to wake up knowing you can't do what you love to do. And it's going to be that case for about a year. And that's a daunting thing for players to face. The idea that Tommy John was not just courageous enough to do this thing that had never been done before, but that he took the time afterward, I think speaks to who he was and his understanding of how impactful this procedure was.
1: There are dozens of players playing now who have had the surgery. Among them is Yankees pitcher Gerrit Cole.
3: I think a lot of times when we think about Tommy John right now, obviously when we hear it about a player, we're upset, right, for the player. And I think we kind of rue as an industry how often kids are getting this at such a young age. But, you know, in Tommy's instance, it extended his career and gave him a second half. And I'm a beneficiary of that. Other pitchers have been a beneficiary of that. Well, the guy took the ball the other night, and the guy that took the ball in Atlanta, Chris Sale, like late in your career, get a second bite at the apple. And you know, what a blessing it is that we get to, I guess, see these great players continue on such a great path. And it's because of, you know, Tommy John and Dr. Joe.
1: Gerrit Cole and Major League Baseball remembering Tommy John, who died this weekend at his home in Florida. He was 83. Back to the WNBA. Sky, an 82-80 win over the Storm. Seattle with its 30th loss of the season, breaking a tie with the 2023 team for the most losses in a single season in franchise history. For Chicago, they snap a six-game road losing streak. Fire, an 88-85 win over the Mercury. Phoenix honoring Diana Taurasi, retiring her jersey at halftime.
4: Driving to the game today, I didn't know whether I was going to suit up and play, whether it was my funeral, a celebration, and I've come to realize it's all of it, and it's amazing. You never made me change, and I gave you a lot of reasons to be like, D, chill. But you let me be myself, and that's all you want in life, is to be around people that let you be yourself.
1: Phoenix Mercury retiring her jersey. She spent 2 decades in Phoenix. SportsCenter All Night, ESPN Radio, Sunday's top sounds. Ed Benkin.
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0: Number 5.
6: Jay, we begin with baseball action and a host of teams in the playoff race. One of those teams is the Marlins, who stayed within 3 of a wild card spot by powering past the Reds, as heard on 104.3 WQAM.
7: Javier punches a ball out to left and deep. That is back, and it's gone! Javier Sanoja with a 3-run home run, and the Fish have blown this open. It's 7-1 in the top of the ninth.
0: Number 4.
6: To Atlanta, where it was another win and another home run for Matt Olson. The Braves got past the Diamondbacks. More from 680 The Fan.
8: 3-0 pitch. Swing and a drive deep center field. Barroso back to the track. It is gone! Matt Olson with a 3-run home run. 36th of the season, and Major League's best left-on-left striker. And the Braves jump in front 5-2.
0: Number 3.
6: The surprising White Sox now have a 5.5 game lead in the American League Central, thanks to a sweep of the Tigers capped off on Sunday. The call from ESPN 1000.
9: 1-1. Hit in the air to left. It is deep. Back on it, Malgieri. This baby will go. A two-run homer to the opposite way. And the Sox lead 6-4.
10: Number two.
6: North of the border, Ben writes that the Yankees avoided a sweep at the hands of the Blue Jays and widened their lead atop the AL wildcard standings. The call from the Yes Network.
11: The 2-0. Driven deep to right field. Going back, Lucas on the track, looking up. See ya! That's how you make up for an error. A two-run home run, and the Yankees lead 4-2.
10: Number one.
6: Finally to the hardwood at a thrilling back-and-forth affair in the WNBA in Atlanta. It went to overtime before Kelsey Mitchell and the Fever outlasted the Dream, as heard on ESPN.
9: Mitchell will let it wind. Mitchell on the drive. Trying to take Reese. Mitchell raising! Two-possession lead for Indiana. And a 19th straight game with 20 for Kelsey Mitchell.
1: Kelsey Mitchell, 19 straight games with 20 points. It's Monday, August 17th. I'm Jay Reynolds. What do we take away from NFL preseason week one? On Sportsmanlike has reaction next. It's ESPN Radio.
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15: 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Along with Chris Canty. And in for smalls, Kimberly A. Martin is here all 4 hours this morning with us. We are excited to have her, Evan Cohen, with you as well. Good morning, CC, Kmart, how are we doing?
27: It feels good to finally have a full weekend of football, albeit preseason. Pretty cool.
30: You know what? It feels good. Although the question I kept getting all week in Atlanta at NABJ was, when are you going to Cleveland? So I'm a little... I know everybody's excited about football starting. I am too. But I'm not ready. I'm not ready to head back there just yet.
15: To Cleveland. You're not ready to head to Cleveland.
30: No shade to all my Cleveland
15: it's
30: listeners.
27: I don't know, though, Kmart. After this weekend, it seems like it's going to be fun when you go to Cleveland this year.
30: I just
27: hope springs eternal. There are reasons for optimism. Come on now.
30: Does it? Yeah, no. I love my Cleveland people. Rob, Cleveland people number one. But yes, another quarterback situation in Cleveland that I can't escape. So we'll talk about that a little later.
15: Yeah, we got that coming up. Obviously, a whole slate of preseason games this week.

0: Coming up, obviously a whole slate of preseason games this weekend. Also, maybe the greatest debut in baseball
1: Baez,
0: history.
1: He was awesome.
0: Joshua Baez for the Cardinals.
1: He was awesome.
0: 3 home runs in his first 3 at-bats as a major league player.
1: Yeah.
0: His first day at work, that's what he did.
1: Pretty cool.
0: I used to brag, well, I still can brag, that my first day as an ABC Sports intern in 1998, in the hallway, I met Muhammad Ali.
2: Oh, that's pretty sweet.
0: First day on the job. Now, I wasn't paid, right? But, I mean, first day at work, I met Muhammad Ali. Is that better than 3 home runs?
1: I can promise you this. Whatever you're doing in life, it's only downhill from there.
2: I was going to say.
1: Whatever you're doing.
0: You meet Muhammad Ali.
2: You peaked on your first day.
0: Yeah,
2: so.
0: But that Joshua Baez for the Cardinals.
2: It's pretty. Is it because he was inspired by Michelle's first pitch?
0: Which we still haven't seen. I don't care that there's video out there. You knew that was... Okay, just to be clear, go to @unsportslike on Instagram, okay? The Cardinals did this collaboration post. Did you see this?
1: I saw it.
0: They didn't show the pitch.
1: I saw it.
0: They showed her on the mound for this big first pitch last week, and they showed her throw
1: the
0: ball.
1: They showed her throw it, but they didn't show where the pitch landed.
2: Okay, I have not seen video evidence, but my girl told me that it was almost perfect, and I believe her.
3: She also crow hopped, which I've never seen someone crow hop from the mound before.
0: Yeah. Well, but I mean, are we going to be real about this? No one knows if the first pitch was actually a strike or where it went. It could have hit someone.
1: I don't think she bounced it.
2: No, she didn't bounce it. It was a little outside, I feel like, is what you said.
3: We need to see the evidence.
1: Is this a little bit outside or the Bob Uecker? Just a bit outside. I'm trying to figure out which one.
0: Is it major league outside?
1: Smallman will engage in semantics in order to cover up the truth.
2: Don't you think if her first pitch was as bad as Stephen A's, we would have seen, like, fans would have tweeted it.
0: One would have hoped.
2: And that's why we know it was so good.
0: Wasn't there this?
1: I don't know, though. The whole town crowd might be in on it, though. Everybody
2: she
1: might be able to.
2: The
1: they might be trying
2: Louis,
1: to
2: re- yes.
1: protect her reputation and thereby the reputation of St. Louis as an all-American baseball town.
2: Thank gosh I am here to defend the honor of my twin. The way you guys are so suspicious, especially.
0: We are?
2: Yeah. No faith?
1: Kmart, listen, trust but verify. We just want to see the video.
2: Trust but verify.
1: Exactly.
2: Wow. I'm the journalist here, guys, and I believe in the power of Smallman.
0: Okay, wait a second. I'm glad you did that. This is so going to backfire. There is no chance in heck that you would ever publish a story if you were writing for ESPN.com.
2: Yeah, no.
0: You don't have a first source or a second source on that. The journalism thing was the wrong path to go down.
2: Here's the thing. Okay. First of all, Journalism 101, guys. I went straight to the source, Michelle Smallman herself. And she said, twin, it was great. It was just a little bit outside, but I didn't dirt it. And I even texted her the morning of and said, you are wonderful. You are strong. You are great. You will not dirt this ball. And that is what happened. I went to the source as a journalist.
0: I believe you, and I believe her as the CC. What we don't have is video evidence of the first pitch being completed.
2: Okay,
0: and if you're going to go down the journalism thing, where's your second source or video evidence?
2: When she comes back, guys. Well, first of all, when she hears this conversation, and the fact that only one person in this room, or what are they, Vegas East? What do we call it?
0: Yes.
2: Nobody there is defending my friend. That's a problem.
0: All
2: she's
0: going
2: to feel some kind of way.
0: Video evidence. All right.
2: Look at her.
0: On the radio side, we see the crow hop and we see a nice pitch in terms of the release, but we do not see.
2: If it was horrible, she would not look like that. She would not have been like, whew, wah, you know?
4: Just a bit outside.
0: All right, we are on Sports Night here on ESPN Radio. All right, preseason around the room. Biggest takeaway this weekend. Everybody's playing this weekend. We had tons of games starting Thursday, obviously, into Friday, Saturday. No games yesterday. It was all throughout the weekend. Biggest takeaway, CeCe, from this weekend, week one preseason was what?
1: I mean, listen, you saw some rookies flash. I thought that Cade Klubnik for the New York Jets was outstanding in his debut. I thought he did a really nice job. Camden Brown for the Dallas Cowboys, wide receiver. A couple of big-time catches for touchdowns. I thought he was phenomenal. I thought the young guys, Ty Simpson for the Los Angeles Rams, he flashed. He did a really nice job against Kansas City in his NFL debut. So I thought there were some rookies that really stood out

0: over the course of the weekend, and some guys that are going to be exciting to watch as we get to regular season action.
1: Kmart?
2: Same. Jacoby Lane is another one in Baltimore.
0: Yes, ma'am.
2: Write his name down. For me, again, I'm going to be selfish here, and the thing that I'm thinking about is the only real QB competition in the NFL, and that is the fact that the Cleveland Browns still don't know who their starter is going to be. And we talk about how they need to figure it out, like who's better, Deshaun or Shador. In the end, doesn't really matter because the competition in that division and in the AFC is just so good. So that's
1: what I'm looking at. Well, but I think it does matter. First of all, you said two things there I want to go back on. Number one, the only real quarterback competition in the NFL. So the Minnesota one, obviously, we know has been settled. It's Kyler Murray. Tell me what you think about Atlanta if there's no quarterback competition there. Okay. Both of you sighing. What did I just do? Did I ask an incorrect question here? Why are both of you upset when I asked that question? What happened just now? What's wrong with the Atlanta Falcons quarterback?
0: What's right with the Atlanta Falcons quarterback situation? Did you watch the game against the Broncos?
1: Yeah.
0: I get the Broncos are great on defense. Don't get me wrong. I had them as the number one defense coming into this upcoming season. But did you see the Atlanta Falcons offense?
2: Okay, so, but Evan's question is that a real quarterback competition?
0: Doesn't matter who's going to win the quarterback job. They're going to be terrible. Based on what we saw over the weekend?
1: Tua or Penix. All right, so then let's go to the Cleveland part.
0: Can we take door number three in spring of 2027?
1: Well, Cooper Rush, I think, even threw a couple of interceptions.
0: Including a pick six to Jada Barron.
1: So then let's go to Kmart saying, does it really matter about Cleveland? The answer is yes, it does.
0: Yeah, I think it does.
1: It does because either you have a young franchise quarterback on a fifth-round salary with all of your picks moving forward, mm-hmm. Or you don't. What it doesn't matter is if Watson's the guy. Because even if Watson, let's say he starts, which I believe he will.
2: Mm-hmm.
1: And I know we're going to get into this in a little bit. But even if he starts and he's awesome, there's no justification to re-sign him after mm-hmm. this year. There's no justification. Maybe another team wants to take a flyer and he could be the stopgap. That's fine. They can't. So I do think it matters. Biggest takeaway for me preseason, because we'll dive deeper into the Browns situation. Biggest takeaway for me is Ty Simpson. It has to be. 21 of 25, 190, two touchdowns. But not necessarily in the way that everyone thinks. What's the Rams... Clean it up, by the way, for air. What's the Rams motto?
2: Screw them picks.
1: Thank you. What did they just do? They took a young ascending player and picks for the can't miss. Holy crap, this guy's amazing. Jared Verse, couple of picks for Myles Garrett.
2: Mm-hmm.
1: Ty Simpson ain't playing anytime soon.
2: They hope he's not playing anytime soon.
1: Is he the next version of the Jared Verse trade? If there is a moment where Joe Burrow down the line, Lamar Jackson down the line, wants to go somewhere and not be there,
2: mm-hmm.
1: does, and Matthew Stafford is heading towards retirement in a year, 2 years, whatever it may be, is he the next version of that? Is he the one that gets the other team to sit there and say, you're going to give us him and a couple of picks for our veteran guy, we restart with the young guy? That is extreme. That's an extreme take. I understand that. But if he shows signs without having to play games, someone's going to bite on him.
0: Yeah, but the difference between Ty Simpson and Jared Goff is Jared Goff took a team to the Super Bowl.
1: No, Jared Verse, I said. I'm saying the Jared Verse Myles Garrett trade. Jared Verse obviously was accomplished.
0: But you're talking about trading Ty Simpson as a part of a quarterback trade for a veteran, correct?
1: Yeah.
0: So that's the Jared Goff, Matt Stafford trade.
1: But I'm saying, obviously, Simpson would not be proven in this spot.
0: That's my point.
1: Yeah, 100%. But I think that one's a little different because initially I think that was a salary dump. I think that Goff was in essence a salary dump, and that's how both of it worked. I'm just saying, if there's ever, like when you see a young quarterback perform, your initial thought is, oh, that team's in good shape with that young mm-hmm. quarterback.
0: So I went the other way. My takeaway from Ty Simpson this past weekend was the same the Friday after the first round of the NFL draft, which was, why the hell would you use a first-round pick on a guy that's going to redshirt, that's not going to help your football team when you're going into a season trying to win a title in the twilight of Matthew Stafford's career? What's the point of using a first-round pick, which amounts to a luxury, on a guy that's not going to help you win? And everybody says, well, we mortgage future assets to bring over Myles Garrett. Well and true, that's true. But it still doesn't negate the fact that you could have used said first-round draft pick on a player that could help you this upcoming season.
2: What kind of player did you want them to get?
0: An offensive lineman.
2: Okay.
0: An offensive lineman. Somebody that is going to touch grass for your team this season. Somebody that is going to help your football team this season. Everybody says, well, where are you going to go? What player would you... Anybody, quite literally, but, anybody okay. that is going to play for you this season. Because if you don't win the title this year, everybody will go back and look at the opportunity cost that's associated with Ty Simpson and wonder whether or not a player that you could have taken with the 14th overall pick would have actually helped your team and put your team over the top.
2: I think we're forgetting how last season started, meaning like around this time in training camp, there was talk about Matthew Stafford and the back. And it was like, is he going to be okay? So the idea that they are trying, everybody says, you know what? When you see a quarterback you like, you take him. So every time there's the draft and teams do this, they're applauded for thinking about the future while also trying to get assets for the present. And yet the Rams have not only focused on the future, people keep forgetting Trent McDuffie was traded. Like they use Trent McDuffie is essentially a first round pick for them at the spot that I would have thought was the most important. I know CeCe, you mentioned offensive lineman, but for me, that secondary covering them against the Seattle Seahawks, it's they needed a stop in the secondary, in the back end, and so they addressed that. Not only did they do that, they got Myles Garrett. So I understand that you don't want to see Simpson this season, but when you have a guy like Matt Stafford, that's insurance. And to your point, Evan, if Joe Burrow, that's the one we always hear, like, what if Joe Burrow wants to go to L.A.? All right, well, maybe Simpson is sort of bait later for somebody else. But for right now, I don't know how you fault Les Snead and Sean McVay for making the moves that they've made.
1: It's a wild thing. You guys both presented opposite ends of this argument.
2: Which is how CeCe and I usually get down.
1: Understood. But I would also say, not to be the referee in this, I think both sides are extremely fair.
2: Yes.
1: It is a no-brainer that, as you said, if you see a young quarterback you like, you get him, no matter what your circumstances are. It's also a no-brainer, as CeCe said, if you're going all in, you go all in for the year. All in means the year you're in, not all in for the next 5 years, right? You both are right, and why the Rams are infinitely fascinating. Now, Kmart teased it. What's going on in Cleveland? Is there a QB competition? And if so, does it matter? We'll dive into that next. We're on Sportsmanlike, presented by Progressive Insurance.
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1: Deshaun to throw. Sets up the screen. Sampson has it at the 22-yard line behind a block. He's at the 30. Sampson 35, 40. It's a foot race, 50. Bears territory down the left sideline and finally tackled out of bounds.
2: I mean, it was so cool to watch him play. I get all of the frustration, but for him to come back and work like he did, he was having fun today, and that is so cool.
3: I had fun with the guys, enjoying myself, you know, getting hit a little bit. 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
4: We are on Sports Tonight here on ESPN Radio, ESPN2. Along with Chris Canty, Kimberly A. Martin, in for Smalls, Evan Cohen with you. 30 for 30's new series, Betrayal of Shohei Ohtani, available now on all major podcast platforms. Betrayal of Shohei Ohtani, presented by Gusto. 850 ESPN Cleveland, Andrew Siciliano with the call. Cleveland Browns Radio Network, Deshaun Watson over the weekend for the Cleveland Browns, 11 of 15, 126 yards. Shedeur Sanders, 6 of 11, 79 yards and an interception. Dylan Gabriel did play, 5 of 8 for the second-year quarterback. So Browns QB competition. Kmart made the statement, does it even matter? Todd Monken, head coach on Shedeur, now starting week 2 after Deshaun started week 1.
5: I did feel, going into last game, that it was relatively close, you know, in terms of both having an opportunity at the starting position. So it would be unfair to not go into the next game and allow Shedeur that opportunity, albeit a different team, certainly at home. There's no guarantee that, you know, the same players will be playing this game, but it's the closest you have, and we owe it to both players who have really handled it well and have competed at a high level.
4: Kmart, let's go further on, does it matter? You made a bold statement the bat that we can feast on here. I like it.
6: Which ESPN Cleveland, don't start clipping that. Because I don't mean it disrespectfully. But when Todd Monken says competition relatively close, I can't help but sigh. Because the fact that Deshaun, being a veteran that he is, isn't blowing Shedeur out the water, given the experience. I understand the injuries. I don't think it's a good sign that this is seemingly neck and neck. Shedeur's a fifth-round draft pick who needs some seasoning. Like, he needs time. He needs time to develop. He's got tools. He has to improve. When I said, does it matter who's the starter? It matters to these guys. It matters to these team. To this team. It matters to Todd Monken, who's a first-time head coach. But if Deshaun is the starter, does it matter if he's a starter? He can't. It's like beating out Shedeur isn't the objective. It's you have to go toe-to-toe with Joe Burrow and Lamar Jackson in your own division. Then you take it a step further in the AFC. You're looking at Josh Allen. You're looking at other quarterbacks in the AFC. So when I think about the Cleveland Browns this season, it's not that this competition is a waste. It's just sort of like, this team has been in quarterback purgatory for so long that you just hope that they figure it out. I hope they figure it out, selfishly, because I'm always in Cleveland.
4: So let's play out the hypothetical best case scenarios, okay? So this is when you're saying it doesn't matter. You explained it well, and I argued it does matter if the best case scenarios happen. Let's play this out. So best case scenario, Deshaun Watson has a really good season this year. What happens? What happens after that?
6: That's not best case scenario. Best case scenario for the Browns is if Shedeur.
4: Well, we're going to play out. That's the point. I'm going to play out both.
6: Yeah.
4: So the first one is if Deshaun seems to be the leader in the clubhouse. If Deshaun Watson has a great season this year, then.
7: See, here's the interesting thing about how you're framing it. What's a great season for Deshaun Watson might not necessarily mean what's a great season for Shedeur Sanders. The scale, the grading curve is not the same. The bar to clear is so high for Deshaun Watson because of the price tag that comes along with him. They're paying him $46 million this upcoming season. And Deshaun Watson, if we're keeping it a buck, is a big reason why Myles Garrett is no longer there, future Hall of Famer and two-time Defensive Player of the Year. So the bar to clear for Deshaun is so much higher than Shedeur Sanders, who is going into his second season in the NFL, right? If you're Deshaun Watson, a good season means having your team in the playoff mix come December. I don't know if that's possible, given where Cleveland's roster is, although I will acknowledge that their offense has a hell of a lot more juice with those two rookie wide receivers.
6: Mm-hmm.
7: But if you're Deshaun Watson, a good season looks a lot differently based on my perception of the player than it would for Shedeur Sanders.
4: Okay, so here's what I'm going to do. Let's do it this way. It's a great point. I'm going to do it based on previous averages. Now, this is from a long time ago.
7: Okay.
4: So I just quickly took 18, 19, 20, the three best seasons of his career.
7: Yeah.
4: On average, that would be 28 touchdowns, 9 interceptions. So let's play out. Deshaun Watson has 28 touchdowns and 9 interceptions this year. What happens to him? Is he on the Browns after that, or does he go to another
7: Well, if you're the Browns, how could you walk away from it?
4: So then,
7: you've already invested so much in it, right?
4: Kmart, you seem
6: at
4: to just...
6: At what point
4: you just cut your loss and say,
6: yeah,
4: cool.
6: At what point are you like, okay. Because you
7: can't work on the guy. You can't work on the guy, get his teeth fixed, get his skin right, have the glow up, and then let him walk for the next one. You can't do that. Kmart, you can't let that happen. If you're Cleveland.
6: Okay. I don't know if Evan, CC, you're aware of this, but I was a psych major undergrad. I had dreams of being a relationship counselor. And then I realized I didn't want to go and get my PhD and all these things. Okay, fine. Here's the issue with dating. You think, well, we've been together 10 years, 4 years, 5 years. I've put so much into him. I fixed his teeth. I fixed his wardrobe. I told him what J's to rock, and he looks good. I can't get rid of him for some next girl to take advantage of all the work that I've put in. That is how, ladies... That is how so many people get stuck in relationships that are going nowhere. Because they think time invested means you have to sit there and wait for a rate of return or return on investment, right? There's what you invested in Deshaun should have been 2 Super Bowls. That's not happening. That's not happening, ladies and gentlemen. That is not happening. So if I'm the Cleveland Browns, I just think, you know what? Thank you and good night. Even if he has a good season. Because you said, what's the future beyond him?
4: Right. So then, awesome. That's best case scenario is great season, walk away. Now let's do the best case scenario for Shedeur. Best case scenario for Shedeur, but we can't give him those numbers to CeCe's point because that's too much of a leap. So yes. Let's give him 25 touchdowns and 12 interceptions.
6: And we're talking about, that seems like a lot, but okay.
4: Okay, 22 and 12.
6: Okay.
4: How about 22 and 12? Is that fair? We're talking about best case scenario. What could you imagine? He starts 17 games. Give him 22 and 12 just for the argument. Okay. What then happens? He's now your starting quarterback moving forward, right? Does he prevent you from taking a quarterback in next year's draft in the first round?
6: With
4: either your pick? I mean, you remember you have 2 picks, yours and the Rams.
6: Yeah, I think Andrew Berry, if there's a quarterback that they like, he will take him, right? I just think Andrew Berry is of that mind. But I think if Shedeur has a really good season, I think that is best case scenario for the Browns because he is a fifth round pick. The financial investment in that is minimal compared to what you could be paying some quarterbacks. And he's a guy that you've shown your coaching staff. It's like we've invested. This is a guy that we have. We've seen him grow. And now we can keep adding to the roster and not have to focus all our assets on the quarterback position for the first time in a long time. Don't you think that's the best case scenario?
4: Well, and now we know why you said it doesn't matter. Because Kmart just played out best case scenario for Deshaun Watson, you let him walk. Best case scenario for Shedeur Sanders, you're still drafting a quarterback in the first round.
6: Not in the first round. Could be second, could be third.
4: The point is, that's why you're saying it doesn't matter. The way you just explained it makes a lot of sense. Coming up, we go upon further review with CC, but first, he has this with 5-Hour Energy.
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0: that the weekend is over. 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
1: Let's go, we got football back, and of course, we have a three-pack of content in my Upon Further Review from the National Football League. Kmart, you ready?
5: Hit me.
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1: Vegas East, are you ready?
0: Number three.
1: The Jackson Dart experience was on full display this weekend as a trip to the blue tent was followed by a touchdown throw to Malachi Fields, who was awesome, by the way. When the crowd chants Big Blue, apparently Jackson Dart thinks that means go to the medical tent. But anyway, post-game, Dart took aim at the league's policy for evaluating in-game head injuries. Quote, I really respect the rules and the thought behind the NFL has of keeping players healthy and reviewing things. But at the same time, I'm still puzzled by it, just feeling like every time that I get hit, I find my way in there. End quote. Now, of course, we're talking about the blue medical tent. Coach John Harbaugh echoed a similar sentiment, although he was careful to acknowledge that the unaffiliated neurotrauma consultant, and the head injury spotters are just doing their jobs. Here's the thing. The NFL put officials in place to protect players from head injuries and thereby curb liability from the league. The mechanism puts the best interest of the player's health and well-being above winning games. Protect the player from himself and protect the player from the team's worst instincts. In an offseason where running back Cam Scatterbo calls CET quote-unquote fake and that it's quote-unquote an excuse, it's important that both the league and its players acknowledge the importance of the protocols and set an example for athletes in the lower levels of sport when it comes to the seriousness of head injuries.
6: Yeah, I think that's absolutely correct. Obviously, the CTE stuff is a major issue, of course, with so many athletes, as you said, at so many levels in so many sports. The question I have in return, is this going to be the only example I can come up with off the top of my head is Joel Embiid, where it's like after every game, we're like, what's the health status? Is that what Jackson Dart's going to be after every game? Are we just going to be like, what's the health status? Well, what did you do to protect yourself, et cetera?
1: I think he's trying to avoid that being the narrative around his career.
5: Mm-hmm.
1: Because all of a sudden now, if you're a guy that can't avoid going to the blue medical tent when it comes time to extend your contract after year three, all of a sudden the Giants have ammunition to say, hey, we're not ready to do that because of the medical. We're not ready to do that because of the fact pattern when it comes to injury. So, and your availability. So I think that's what Dart is trying to get ahead of. I don't know that you can change that altogether by just words. It's going to have to start with changing the way that you play. Now, the hit that he took on Saturday, that ain't got nothing to do with him. That was a blown protection by Tyrone Tracy.
5: Right.
1: There's no way you can allow your quarterback to get hit by a second-level defender with a free run. But, again, Jackson Dart, in a lot of instances, has not helped himself in terms of how he's played quarterback, leading to trips to the medical tent.
5: Look at him laying there. And he laid there for so long. No wonder you're going to check on him. And I think it becomes similar to, I don't want to put him in the Tua category, but from the standpoint of every time he gets hit, we are thinking this because of his style of play and how he kind of refuses to shy away from that.
6: Well, that's the difference. That's a great point. Tua is a much better comparison. The difference is I don't think Tua leaned into it the way that Dart's leaning into it. I don't think Tua put himself in harm's way as much as Dart is.
1: Tua refused to wear a guardian cap.
6: Well, that
1: and he said, I love this game to death. And I mean that. That's what he said.
6: Right, but that's the initial
5: huge concussion. Well, they were actually.
6: Here's the point. We're not even into year two.
5: Yeah.
6: It's a new head football coach, mm-hmm. and the concerns are legitimate for the starting quarterback of one of the biggest franchises in all of sports. That's just fact.
5: And he doesn't seem like he really will change his style. I understand the Tyrone Chasey thing is different, but it doesn't seem like Jackson Dart is going to change.
1: No, it doesn't seem like he's going to change his style, but the NFL needs to wrap their arms around trying to change how players and coaches are talking about head injuries and the protocols that are in place. Listen, This is such a serious issue. I would go as far as to say the NFL needs to find a way, if they can, to discipline players and coaches that talk about concussions in that way.
5: Interesting.
1: Yeah, because this
6: almost
1: is
6: almost as if it's a ref.
1: Almost like as if it's an NBA when it comes to criticizing the officials, players and coaches get fined. That's how the NFL needs to handle concussions and the protocols around head injuries.
5: As a former player, I find it very interesting that that's your stance, and I completely understand why. Because it undermines, if you're going to, the Cam Scatabu thing was wild.
1: Ridiculous.
5: But if you're the NFL trying to impose sort of player safety and all the things, it only undermines your objectives when you have players not really taking it seriously.
1: And apparently coaches, too. Next.
0: Number two. Next.
1: Cowboys star wide receiver CeeDee Lamb has set a pretty high bar to clear when it comes to him and George Pickens this season. During Saturday's game in Seattle, Lamb was asked what the tandem could be in 2026. The five-time Pro Bowler kept it simple. Quote, the best ever. Oh boy. End quote. For context, some of the greatest wide receiver tandems ever include Jerry Rice and John Taylor with the San Francisco 49ers, Chris Carter and Randy Moss with the Minnesota Vikings, Isaac Bruce, Torrey Hall with the St. Louis Rams' greatest show on turf, Marvin Harrison and Reggie Wayne with the Indianapolis Colts, and Andre Reed and James Lofton with the Buffalo Bills. Four of the five duos that I just mentioned made it to the Super Bowl. Three of the five tandems actually won it. Can CeeDee Lamb and Pickens be the catalyst for the Dallas Cowboys going on a championship run this upcoming season? Is that the Cowboys' formula for success this upcoming year?
5: I love it. I love this quote. I love this quote. Because, you know, you guys have a radio show when you guys are put together. You should have the confidence of, like, you know what? We're going to be the best damn radio show you've ever heard. These two together are special. That said, I do feel like there is a point where you need to read the room, understand time and place. And I think the context of who you play for does matter, because I feel like this is now just bulletin board material as far as we're going to put a pin in this. And depending on how their season goes, how he and George Pickens perform, this will be one of the quotes that people go back to if the season derails. However, counterpoint to my counterpoint, I am very high on the Cowboys this year. I am very high. I'm going to buy stock in the Cowboys.
1: Wow.
5: I'm going to buy stock in the Cowboys.
1: Really?
5: Yeah, man. I think there is, even talking to people in the building, not just coach, but there is a level of confidence. And I know that has to translate to the field, but like there is a different energy in this building. And the fact that they actually believe that they're legit, I think we're on the precipice of possibly seeing the Cowboys really do some damage. Now, again, you need proof of concept. And until they prove that they can, A, make the playoffs, B, have a long playoff run, all these are just words. But I love it.
6: Yeah, they're probably not even the best Cowboys wide receiver tandem in the last 30 years or so. I would take Michael Irvin and Alvin Harper over them right now. Just me.
5: No, that's
6: why
5: fair.
6: Are we losing sight? Now I'm going to go crazy.
5: Uh-oh.
6: I know
5: Evan's
6: we have another
5: voice
6: one.
5: Just shrieked, everybody.
6: No, because
5: he's
6: like
5: fired.
6: We have this thing now where it's like the two of us, Cece and I, and I'm sorry you have to be paired with me, are the only two people left on anywhere where it's like, what's the object? Isn't the object to win?
5: Yes.
6: We just discount the whole winning thing. Like, I don't understand. Jalen Hurts, whatever. He can't do if he
1: doesn't
6: was
1: have
6: well,
1: the traits.
6: If he was with the Chargers, he could. He's not. He's on the Eagles, right? If Alvin Harper and Michael Irvin played with these quarterbacks in the 80s, if they were on the Saints instead of the Cowboys, well, they were on the Cowboys, and they won three Super Bowls. Why do we not care about the whole winning part of this? I don't understand. We just play out, if this guy or gal was on another team, what they would be doing. They're not. They're on the team. They're on. Draymond, he's not on the Pistons. He's on the Warriors. He won four rings, meaning he was a huge part of it. Stop with the, if he was on that team. And I'm the king of hypotheticals.
1: Next.
0: Number one.
1: Are the Atlanta Falcons a sneaky tank team?
6: Go ahead.
1: One first down and 19 total yards of offense for Tua in the first quarter against the Broncos on Friday night. And Stefanski's offense went from bad to worse as Cooper rushed through two interceptions, including a pick six to Jada Barron. In total, 192 yards of offense and a putrid 3.2 yards per play. Now, we got news that edge rusher James Pierce was suspended for the first half of the season over the weekend, and that followed the announcement that fellow 2025 first-rounder Jalon Walker would miss the entire season due to injury. New regime with Matt Ryan running the front office down in the dirty. Michael Penix will certainly factor into the equation when it comes to the quarterback room in 2026, but there's no guarantee that he'll be healthy and available when the season starts. Should the Falcons be in the race to the bottom in 2026?
6: Boy, do you have a way to my heart here. This is exactly the kind of stuff that I love. Here's where it's really interesting. Is there a market inefficiency in tanking now? Who else is doing it?
5: Well,
1: Who else is doing it or should be doing it?
6: Well, let's answer that question coming up. We're on Sportsmanlike, presented by Progressive Insurance.
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0: Fortune Leg here on ESPN Radio. 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Along Chris Canty, Kimberly A. Martin in for Smalls today. Evan Cohen with you. Vegas East is having a big laugh around Upon Further Review. Because I went on a whole rant.
1: Yeah, you did. Screaming.
0: About winning.
1: Shrieking.
0: And then really was intrigued by CeCe's idea of losing.
2: Yeah, I love that.
3: Literally back-to-back takes by you.
0: Is tanking to the top winning, though?
3: No.
0: Well, but like the Dolphins tried to suck for luck and didn't get Andrew Luck.
3: Losing is losing.
0: Right, but you want organizational wining to get a pick that would bring you a quarterback?
2: Is that how you feel about the Sixers?
3: Lose with a purpose.
0: No, I don't feel that way about the Sixers.
3: If you're going to lose with a purpose?
0: Yeah.
3: Instead of being aimless?
0: Yeah.
3: I could buy into that a little bit.
0: So let's
1: you
0: go
1: hate
0: back.
1: Aimless losing, but if it's really targeted in a...
3: Well, yeah, if you're losing while your young quarterback is getting on the job training, then that makes sense. Mm-hmm. If you're losing because you're in the wilderness when it comes to finding a franchise quarterback and you're trying to get a top pick, that actually makes some sense. But if you're losing for the sake of, if you're doing what we anticipate the Pittsburgh Steelers are doing, which is starting a 42-year-old quarterback without having a chance in hell at being able to win a title, then to me that doesn't make sense.
1: Are you saying the Steelers are not good this year? Is that what you're saying?
3: Yeah.
1: They're not going to be good?
3: Yeah. I don't think I'm breaking news. I've been on that train.
0: So let's go back to your number one in Upon Further Review. So the thought was, is Atlanta a sneaky tank team? Now,
3: yes.
0: Let's go back to why. So this weekend, obviously we're watching all the preseason games. Penick's banged up. Tua banged up slash not good. There are two draft picks from last year in terms of their edge rushers. Pierce for suspension off the field and Walker for health, unfortunately. Mm-hmm. Both either Walker out for the season, Pierce out for at least half the season at this point. Who knows what happens in between now and then, whatever. We don't know, and I'll leave that to the side. They're not at full strength. Is there a market inefficiency this year for tanking? Who do we think is trying to worry about their next quarterback and their next team versus this team? Miami, I would say, is on that list.
3: Miami's on that list.
0: I don't think the Jets are because I think Aaron Glenn...
3: They got to win games.
0: Yeah.
3: Or their head coach is going to get fired.
0: And they have three first-rounders. So they don't need to lose.
3: They can always move up if they
0: Correct.
3: Need to.
0: And then other bad teams, Arizona.
3: Cardinals, for sure.
0: Now, again, like the Browns.
1: I was going to say, wouldn't you throw Cleveland in there, clearly?
0: Yeah, but those two franchises specifically may think, holy crap, did we find our franchise quarterback at a cheap price?
3: Yes.
0: Carson Beck and Shedeur Sanders.
3: Correct.
0: That's on the table. Atlanta does not have that because if they are down on Penix or Penix is not healthy, they don't have that at this point, unfortunately.
1: Mm-hmm.
0: I mean, other bad teams. Tennessee has their guy.
1: Yes.
3: Yeah.
0: Vegas has their guy.
3: Well, even though Vegas has their guy, they still should lose because you do want to have a high pick in a quarterback-rich draft. You want somebody to pay you off in order to move up.
0: And there is job security, I would think, for the three people now involved in Atlanta, right? Because you're thinking about Stefanski first year, Ian Cunningham, general manager first year, Matt Ryan first year.
3: Makes a lot of sense.
0: Yeah, you don't want to tank 2 or 3 years in if you haven't been that good. If that crew is saying, listen, we re-signed a lot of the guys that are obvious to re-sign, but around the parts that are not obvious, we're going to try to move up in the draft, and we're going to try to do so by... finding that market inefficiency. Kmart, you're giving me a dirty look. I'm used to that from that chair normally.
1: True. Yeah, I'm just fascinated by the Falcons. I'm just fascinated by the Falcons because they have a first-year head coach in Atlanta who has no ties, and Kevin Stefanski has no ties to Penix. He was not there. And also Matt Ryan being in the building now, I just feel like there's less patience in Atlanta than a lot of other places. I think that's why I'm fascinated by them, because Tua is only there for a year. And if they don't believe in Penix going forward, there's going to be a lot of changes.
0: So do you think it's on the board? I mean, you've talked about it.
3: I think it's just going to be bad.
0: Yeah, but
3: so they might not be trying to tank, but it's going to amount to that. I think the Falcons, you could have it on the board that they're a last place team in the softest division in football. And if that's your reality, and you still have the big question mark around who's going to play quarterback in 2027, why wouldn't you want as high a draft pick as possible next year?
0: Just a quick exercise then. How many teams in the NFL would we say, based on this, you have me thinking?
3: How many teams do I think should tank next year?
0: No, I'm going to go a different way.
3: I got a half dozen teams right here off the gates.
0: Oh, then go.
3: I got the Atlanta Falcons, I got the Pittsburgh Steelers, the Arizona Cardinals, Las Vegas Raiders, Miami Dolphins, and the Indianapolis Colts. Now, Indy is tricky because everybody's on the hot seat, but I think based on what they have, it's completely on the board that they could be a team that falls out of it before we even get to the trade deadline. I think it's entirely possible, given the landscape of that division.
0: For Indy. And let's be fair. They are the one team that you out there don't think can win the Super Bowl that is all in. Because they gave up two first-rounders for Sauce Gardner. Yeah. They extended Daniel Jones. They extended Jonathan Taylor. What? They extended Alec Pierce. They let go of Michael Pittman because of that. So they are an all-in team that no one thinks can win the Super Bowl.
1: Do you think they can win the Super Bowl?
0: Why
1: not? I'm just curious because before
0: not
1: Daniel Jones got hurt, they were rolling. So why are you down on them this year?
0: Right, because I think having... like, the surprise element of, wait, that offense is really good, would have been really interesting if it continued last year.
1: Yeah.
0: But now all the games on tape from last year, an offseason to prepare for them, I think Houston's going to be better because I think C.J. Stroud is going to be at least good. I think Jacksonville is obviously good. Mm-hmm. And I think Tennessee is going to be better because I think that the coaching staff coming in there will kind of breathe some life into mm-hmm. them. So I think if Indy was a surprise team all year last year, maybe they make that run. They're not going to be a surprise team this year. Everyone's going to watch those first eight games and say, what did they do? CeCe brought up the stats last year during the season. It's like, wait, the numbers that they were putting up resemble only that of the greatest show on turf. You don't think other coaches are going to look at them and say, what exactly did they do? Because we can't allow that to happen to us. There's no surprise element of like, wait, Daniel Jones is good. Everyone's going to go into every game with Indy thinking Daniel Jones is really good.
1: Mm-hmm.
0: He feels like an every other year quarterback mm-hmm. to me. Like, meaning every other year he's good.
3: Yeah, and then every other year he's...
0: bad.
3: Hurt.
0: Yeah, or hurt.
3: Well, I mean, that's the thing. I mean, right? Daniel Jones' breakout seasons are usually followed by a breakdown. Right? He won a playoff game in 2022 on the road in Minnesota. And then the wheels came off the wagon. And he ends up getting a contract extension prior to, and the New York Giants dumped him. Finds his way to Indianapolis, has a great start to last year, and then injuries derailed his season. This team is pot committed to this core of players, and it happened right after they made the deal for Sauce Gardner.
1: Yeah.
3: When they traded two first-round draft picks for Sauce, that means they had burned the boats, they had mortgaged their future for the here and now. And every decision from that point was to support what they did
1: right.
3: in terms of the investment
1: right.
3: in the team last year. Doesn't necessarily mean that those were the right decisions, but Indy made them anyway. Because they were in the best interest of job preservation for the head coach and the general manager. When you make decisions like that,
1: mm-hmm.
3: for those motivations in the National Football League, it usually doesn't result in good things. And that's why I'm shorting the Indianapolis Colts and Daniel Jones this upcoming season.
1: Interesting.
0: Yeah, I think it's all well said. And also, I don't know that you can find another team that you would say have made all-in moves that have no shot at the Super Bowl. I guess maybe Pittsburgh, you would say. Right, oof. Pittsburgh went out there and kept Aaron Rodgers.
3: For Michael Pittman Jr.
0: Yeah, I mean, DK, Keanu Benton, obviously a great extension on Wisconsin, but he's a young player. Indianapolis is a team that is all in and has no shot of winning the Super Bowl. We're on Sportsmanlike, presented by Progressive Insurance.
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10: I mean, obviously, I know Tua as well as any NFL fan will from his time here in Miami. But I'll tell you, you saw him in his preseason debut with the Falcons. Obviously, fumbles the snap, which will happen every single game. He does that every game without fail, at least once or twice. And yes, he went, I think it was 4 for 5. He went for a total of like 22 yards. Every single pass, it's 3 yards in front of the line of scrimmage. That's all he does now. He does not put the ball in the air anymore. He even said after the game, you know, my play was not up to standard. It wasn't even up to par. This is a quarterback, a starting quarterback, although I don't believe he's a starting caliber quarterback anymore. You're a starting quarterback 7 years into the NFL. In a preseason game, you're 11 for 13 for 150 yards, you call it a day. You're not up to standard or not up to par in a preseason game. It's a disaster.
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9: 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The New York Giants.
17: The New York Giants are expecting to turn it around this season under new coach John Harbaugh. He brings some much-needed stability and a track record of success. A big reason Harbaugh came to New York was quarterback Jackson Dart. Despite a slow start to the summer, he's convinced they can win with him at quarterback. It helps that star wide receiver Malik Nabers is trending towards being ready for week one against the Cowboys following a torn ACL last year. Despite 7 wins in the past 2 seasons combined, there are now expectations for this Giants team. With a coach and a quarterback that people believe in, the over-under is 7.5 wins.
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0: Busy NFL weekend, tons of preseason games, also a busy Major League Baseball weekend. Brewers take the series against the Dodgers. Dodgers kind of reeling, for them at least. A lot going in the direction of Kyle Tucker. Not exactly the best investment for them so far. Awesome weekend for the Brewers. Nobody had a better weekend than Joshua Baez for the St. Louis Cardinals. Three at-bats in his first game, three home runs. His first three at-bats, three home runs, first game as a major leaguer.
1: Pretty good.
0: Just utterly insane.
1: Didn't we see an A's rookie last year hit four home runs in a single game? I think it was...
0: It wouldn't have been his first game, though.
1: It might not have been his first game, but I think he had six hits and four home runs.
2: Cam, hurry up and get on that research.
3: Just going to say, Josh Baez went 0-for-5 yesterday, so life came at him fast in the MLB.
0: No, it didn't. You still are carrying the three home runs. You don't care at all.
3: What if he never gets another hit again? What if those were his only three hits?
0: Still the greatest Was that the greatest debut in sports history? Is there any debut that would have been better than that? Is there any day on a job, your first day on a job, that would have been better than that? Any profession? I mean, think about what you have to do. If you're a doctor, you have to perform the greatest surgery of all time on day one.

0: came up with this loophole that the league subsequently closed that following offseason. We didn't call timeout to figure out how to stop it, so there's that. But then also, they stopped throwing AJ 89 the ball when we had a 2-touchdown lead because we threw him the ball.
1: Do you know what's fascinating?
0: Some of my
1: most memorable games as a fan in NFL history, you were on the other side of.
0: Yeah. Unfortunately.
1: That is so weird. That 7-touchdown Peyton Manning performance by the Broncos against the Ravens.
0: I'm listening to Dan Orlovsky talk about all of the different players on the team. Eric Decker and Julius Thomas and Bebe Thomas.
1: Oh, that's what it was, because it was off the Ben Johnson comments.
0: Rest in peace. And he's going through all of these players looking at us like, bro, we were there. You don't have to go through all of the names. We know. I saw him throw 7 touchdown passes. Still got a sack in that game, but still, they threw 7 touchdown passes.
2: No big deal.
0: Bro, we know the players that were on the team.
1: Okay, in all seriousness, because all of this actually is going to go back to the 2 days of the Giants.
0: Marino. Okay, I know.
2: I was there.
1: One of the great cries of all time.
2: I know. You can't say his name without thinking about.
1: It's a great cry.
2: His little glory tear.
1: We'll tie it back to John Harbaugh because he is, of course, the coach of the Giants now. How does, in all seriousness, when you look back at a guy throwing 7 touchdowns against you,
0: insane.
1: Is it just that guy's amazing, or why didn't we do this, that, the other thing?
0: It didn't matter what we did that game.
1: Really?
0: Well, yeah, because you got to remember the context around it was that the Baltimore Ravens put the Denver Broncos out of the playoffs on the year they won the Super Bowl. That was 2012. And we were supposed to host the opening game, but the Baltimore Orioles had a game that same day. And because they share a parking lot and the stadiums are adjacent, the Orioles didn't want to move their game. And the stadium and the city decided that we weren't going to be able to host a game on that day. So rather than rework it, rather than move the game up or down a day, the NFL says you're going to open the season as a champion on the road. And so think about it.
1: Wow, I didn't know that.
0: You're returning to the scene of the crime when you put a team out of the playoffs.
1: Yeah, that you won
0: a Peyton Manning-led team. The year that you won the Super Bowl, you put them out of the playoffs in Mile High Stadium. You're going back there to open the season.
1: Wow. And that was your first game as a Raven, right?
0: Yeah. It didn't matter if Jesus Christ was pass rushing. It did not matter.
1: Is Peyton he more Manning of a 3-4 guy or a 4-3 guy?
0: It doesn't matter.
1: I'm not as familiar with him.
0: Evan, I'm going to be honest with you. They could have let us play with 12 or 13 on defense. It wasn't going to matter.
2: What's it?
0: Dude, I hit him like 5 times. It was not going to matter in that game. It wasn't.
1: Wow.
2: That's sort of how I feel. That same energy.
1: Yeah.
2: Nobody can mess with me. That's how I feel walking on set, so I can relate to that.
1: You're Peyton Manning with 7 touchdowns?
2: Yeah.
1: Okay. It doesn't feel that way, I gotta be honest. All right, let's do 2-a-days with the Giants here.
2: We never talked about what would Fernando Mendoza... That was a question
1: from
2: before.
1: That's a great
0: question. Those 7 touchdown passes.
2: Okay, no, but I'm old enough to remember when Mark Sanchez and Geno Smith both were given a Daily News back page headline that said, "A Star is Born." And after Mark Sanchez debuted, 272 passing yards in a 24-7 win over the Houston.
1: That feels like nothing compared to Joshua Baez.
2: That's why I'm like, that's crazy.
1: What is the star is born. 888-SAY-ESPN. 888-729-3776. Telephone number to join the show. We'll get to the Giants 2-a-days in just a little bit. But this is fascinating. What is the equivalent in all sports to what Joshua Baez did? He hits 3 home runs in his first 3 at-bats as a Major League Baseball player. What is NBA? Is it? I don't think it's 40. I think it's 50.
2: Is it 82 points?
1: No. is it 50?
0: No, but it's like a 40-point triple-double. Like, you have to do everything.
2: Yeah.
1: It's a 40-point triple-double?
3: Wilt had 43 and 28 in his debut.
1: That's ridiculous.
0: That's pretty good.
2: That's crazy.
0: That's pretty good.
3: Cam Newton threw for 422 yards and 2 touchdowns.
1: How many touchdowns? Two.
3: Tampa? And rushed for one.
0: Who was that against? Tampa? Who did he play against?
3: I forget, but he lost that
1: game. That's a ridiculous opening.
3: Steven Strasburg, 14 strikeouts in his debut. Pretty good.
1: It's pretty good.
3: Austin Matthews scored 4 goals in his debut.
1: That's the one.
3: That's a good one.
1: That one stands out to me. I don't know why more than the other ones.
0: 4 goals, yeah.
1: The 4 goals.
0: It's pretty good.
1: It feels like the 3 home runs in a game for your first 3 at-bats feels like something that is not accomplishable.
2: Yeah.
1: I know that's not a word.
2: Yeah.
1: Or maybe it is. 4 goals feels like you cannot accomplish that. Cam with 422 yards, maybe it's because we know what happened.

0: after the fact and how great he was,
1: yeah.
0: that maybe it feels like, oh, he could do that. But I don't know. 888-SAY-ESPN, 888-729-3776, the telephone number to join the show. Joshua Baez, St. Louis Cardinals, first three at-bats.
2: That's the greatest debut in Major League Baseball?
0: Well, okay, you tell me.
2: I'm asking. Well,
0: Strasburg had 14 Ks.
3: J.R. Richard had 17 Ks in 1971 for the Astros.
1: That's better. That's better.
0: Wow. All the reporting, the journalism, the schooling. She knows. Kmart knows.
2: Six-leg parlay?
0: 30 for 30's new series, The Betrayal of Shohei Ohtani, available now on all major podcast platforms. The Betrayal of Shohei Ohtani, presented by Gusto. That is actually a good one. First time you bet, you hit like a 16 parlay and you make gazillions of dollars? Do you bet again? And like, if this guy would have said, you know what, I'm out. I'm good. Why do I need to play after this?
1: You know what I could do. You've seen it.
2: You've seen it.
0: Hey, max me out right now. Give me the top dollar. I want to be paid more than Ohtani right now. 888-SAY-ESPN. 888-729-3776 is the telephone number to join the show. The equivalent to Joshua Baez in other sports would be what? Sam in Iowa City listening on 1600 ESPN. Good morning, Sam.
4: Hey, I'd say if you're a golf or tennis player, winning one of the major tournaments as an amateur status.
2: Oh, that'd be good.
0: Amateur? Has that ever been done? I mean, Capriotti, did Jennifer Capriotti win? I don't remember how much she won or didn't, but I know that I'm pretty sure she played the U.S. Open at 13 or 14 years old, which is just crazy. Like, the thinking, my son is turning 13. The concept of him playing at the U.S. Open in tennis is utterly insane.
2: That's crazy.
0: I'm pretty sure Capriotti played at 13 or 14, but she didn't win. And that would have to be your first tournament. That would be, like, if if I told you retroactively, you knew nothing about golf.
1: Mm-hmm.
0: Tiger Woods' first time he ever played a tournament was the Masters, and he won it. It's so believable to me.
1: Yeah.
2: That is believable.
0: Tiger specifically.
2: But he didn't.
0: If
2: that's how good you have to
0: first tournament,
2: that.
0: Serena plays Wimbledon. She'd never played a professional tournament, and she won. I would believe that.
2: Yeah. Mm-hmm.
0: But being believable and actually happening are two separate things, obviously.
2: It's like a race car driver winning Daytona.
0: First time out.
2: The first time.
0: And never
2: the
0: having a professional
2: time.
0: Race prior.
2: And never having a race prior.
0: You write one article or one book as a writer and you win the Pulitzer Prize or whatever it is. I'm so dumb I don't even know what it is. I got to tell you.
2: It's like Lauryn Hill having one album and walking away.
1: Listen.
0: But she was
1: actually...
0: my Sister Act 2 and Fugees before that. So that's not, you got to be fair on that. She was unbelievable
1: that's
0: in Sister Act 2.
1: One album is all it took.
2: That's all it took.
1: All it took.
0: Bobby in Pennsylvania. Morning, Bobby.
5: Hey, good morning, guys. How y'all doing?
0: Great. What's going on? Best debut.
5: Hey, so we're talking about the best rookie debuts of all time, right? You know, I'm a diehard Boston Celtics fan. I've been since forever. The most heartbreaking rookie debut was just last year, man. VJ Edgecombe.
2: Oh, he was awesome in that game.
5: 34. One of the most disappointing.
0: You're breaking up on us, but we heard you. VJ Edgecombe was your answer.
2: VJ Edgecombe was awesome. That was a game that went down to the wire, too. He balled in that game.
0: His first ever game.
2: On the road, I believe it was.
0: At Boston, 34.7 rebounds, 3 assists. With respect to VJ Edgecombe, he's amazing. That's not 3 home runs in your first 3 at-bats, let's be honest. Let's be honest. That's not even close to that. The question is up at UnsportsESPN. What is the equivalent of Joshua Baez's debut in other sports? 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
1: 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Kimberly A. Martin in for Smalls today. Evan Cohen with you. We go 2 days. New York football Giants coming off a season. They went 4-13. John Harbaugh is their head coach. Let's just let that sink in for a second.
2: Nuts.
1: Think about a year ago at this time. If I said, hey, John Harbaugh, next year, is going to be the head coach of the Giants.
3: Yeah, as somebody who covered that Week 18 game, Ravens-Steelers, and that Tyler Loop missed field goal at the end, you could not have paid me enough money to think, both John Harbaugh and Mike Tomlin wouldn't be in the NFL right now. Or Tomlin wouldn't be in the NFL, and John Harbaugh would be in the NFC East. And with a renewed gusto of building a Super Bowl champion type of team here in New York, kind of crazy. Did you get goosebumps, Chris? Were you excited? Were you thinking, ooh, dawn of a new day?
2: I mean, listen, we could have done worse.
3: He was the highly sought after coach on the market. Giants feel like they got the big one.
2: Yeah, no doubt. And that's because they got the quarterback, Jackson Dart. So we think. And so that attracted John Harbaugh to the opportunity to coach the Giants. I like the fact that they got him as the coach. I do understand it's going to be an uphill climb based on where we're at relative to the other teams that are in the division. This is going to be a challenging year for the New York Giants. Their defense is going to be really, really good. The offense is going to be a work in progress.
1: The most interesting thing I think said in the last 2 minutes are three words, so we think. I thought we were going to have a John Harbaugh conversation that was interesting. Maybe we tried to. Nowhere near as interesting as what you just said. So we think, as you attached it to Jackson Dart, the QB of the future. Explain, please.
2: Well, I mean, it's hard to say he's your franchise quarterback if he can't stay healthy. The best ability is availability. And so you have to wonder, with two drives that he had in the first preseason game and two sacks, is this going to be the norm for Jackson Dart? Is it going to be a career that's marred by injuries and going to the blue medical tent? We saw that derailed Tua with Miami and all, everything that the momentum that Mike McDaniel had built down there and going to the playoffs two of the four seasons he was the head coach. I'm just wondering whether or not Jackson Dart is going to ever live up to the promise of being a first-round pick at quarterback, somebody that they traded back into the first round to get. Because of what we're seeing with the injuries. It's an uncomfortable fact pattern for Giants fans.
1: There are three quarterbacks from last year's draft. I believe in this order, Cam Ward, Jackson Dart, and Tyler Shuck. If I'm not mistaken, three in the first two rounds, the first three quarterbacks off the board. How would you rank them right now relative to, I want this guy as my
2: In terms of what I'm expecting this upcoming season?
1: No.
2: Let's do it that way.
1: Okay.
2: Let's do it that way because it's
1: Go
2: the
1: ahead.
2: Easier way.
1: That's fine.
2: I think Tyler Shuck went to what I thought was the worst situation with the New Orleans Saints.
3: Mm-hmm.
2: And yet I have the most optimism about him in 2026 mm-hmm. in comparison to Cam Ward and Jackson Dart.
3: Interesting.
1: Well, who's last? Before you go, just who's last? So if Tyler Shuck is one.
2: I would go Cam Ward 2.
1: This year's expectations.
2: I would go Cam Ward 2,
3: really?
2: Jackson Dart 3.
1: Go ahead, Kim Mark.
3: I just want to stay on this for a second. Tyler Shuck, I mean, again, proof of concept, right? Like what you saw from Jackson Dart last year, even with the concussions and him, you know, in the medical tent, there weren't enough flashes from him that would make you have higher expectations for this season?
2: No, the flashes were great, Kmart. I don't want to dismiss what Jackson Dart does in terms of his impact on the team winning.
3: Yeah.
2: What I'm uncomfortable with is the injuries.
3: Right.
2: Right. Like, I mean, I know Cam Ward is going to be in the lineup, right? He was the most sacked quarterback in football last year. He played all 17 games. So I know Cam Ward is going to be there. Tyler Shuck is going to be there. If you ask me, is Jackson Dart going to play in all 17 regular season games, I would probably take the under.
3: Fair. However, we have Cam Ward. Cam Ward was second on your list?
2: Yes. Yeah.
3: Yes. So we have Cam Ward, a quarterback who did not play well last year.
2: Mm-hmm.
3: Tennessee was a mess last year. And now we have a new head coach, new offensive coordinator. But again, I bring you proof of concept. We have no idea what the Tennessee Titans will be. And the head coach is a head coach who didn't have success in his last stop, correct? Mm-hmm. So I'm not disagreeing with you, but maybe I am. I think I am. Because I'm just surprised, because what's your expectation for Cam Ward? We have no idea what the Tennessee Titans are.
1: I would just say, to back up CeCe's point, if we're going to now bring in John Harbaugh, only one of these coaches has moved on, if I'm not mistaken, from a quarterback that won him a Super Bowl. Like, ultimately, John Harbaugh moved on from Joe Flacco. It would, like, the idea of if CeCe's right, not right, if CeCe's concern becomes an obvious concern, John Harbaugh is saying to the upper management, we're good, we're going to move on, we're going to draft somebody. He's now our rookie bridge guy. He's our rookie contract bridge guy. We're going out there and getting someone.
2: So what becomes interesting, the way that you frame that, because we had this conversation a few weeks ago, who outlasts the other? Like, who is in their current role longer?
1: John Harbaugh
2: or Jackson Dart?
1: John Harbaugh. For me, John Harbaugh.
3: That's easy, John Harbaugh.
1: Well, but then
2: that's easy.
1: If it's easy, you're backing
2: that's
1: up his point.
2: That's an easy answer.
3: Wait, the question, did I not hear the question right? Who would be in their job longer?
2: Who would be in their
3: Jackson
2: current role?
3: Dart or
2: current,
3: John Harbaugh?
2: Current role with the team longer.
1: Yeah.
3: John Harbaugh or Jackson Dart?
2: Yes. Correct.
3: Yeah, no. It's the head coach who we went out, got here, flew down to get him, bring him back, who was allowed to reshape the front office in the way and bring in the coaches that he wants, 1,000%.
1: Well, then he's third.
2: Well, yeah, if you're ranking him on the court.
3: A different question.
2: No, we're not. It's the same question, Kmart. You don't like your answer, no. But it's the same
1: Wait
2: question.
1: Wait a second. Hold on. Backtrack for a second. Two-a-days Giants, right? When we focus on the Giants, we start with the two things, which is the quarterback and the coach. Obviously, the coach is a Hall of Fame-level coach.
3: Yes.
1: The quarterback is a first-rounder.
3: Yes.
1: The quarterback, the defense, as CeCe mentioned, they are loaded with people that can attack the quarterback. Arvell Reese, Kayvon Thibodeau, Abdul Carter, Brian Burns. We know what they're trying to do. They're trying to take what CeCe did in winning a Super Bowl there in 11 and recreate it. Check. That's mm-hmm. the Giant way. The NASCAR line, the defensive lineman, go after. Okay, let's acknowledge that. That's a positive.
3: Yes.
1: When we're talking about these teams and we're saying the quarterback position, and we're going to compare Jackson Dart to his peers based on age. His peers are Cam Ward and Tyler Shuck.
3: Yes.
1: Shador, obviously, in that draft, but we'll leave him to the side because we don't know about his status. He's not definitely going to be the starter. The other two are. Right? Cam Ward has already outlasted one coach and will outlast another. If Robert Saleh is not the guy, Cam Ward will still outlast him. Tyler Shuck and Kellen Moore feel like an underrated QB coach pairing that wants to stick together.
2: No doubt.
1: So like that's more of a, I have no idea who will outlast the other one because they seem to.
2: But if it's a franchise quarterback, the presumption is that the quarterback is going to outlast him.
1: Right.
3: Okay, but the original question that CeCe was when he was listing them was, who do you have higher expectations for this season?
1: No, right, but then he added on to it. Then the question is, if in that specific team, the two-a-days with the Giants, if I said to you one of these two, only one, will be in the exact same role with the exact same team 5 years from now, who is it going to be? John Harbaugh or Jackson Dart?
3: Well, that's easy. I mean, I stand by my answer. It's Harbaugh.
1: Okay. Cam Ward or Robert Saleh? 5 years from now, exact same position.
3: Guess Cam Ward.
2: Yeah, because if it's not Cam Ward, then guess what? Rob Saleh's gone too.
1: Okay. Tyler Shuck or Kellen Moore? Five years from now, exact same position.
3: I think Kellen Moore.
1: Okay. So then the worst of the group.
3: Mm-hmm.
1: Is between those two. And I think that you are clear in that Jackson Dart would be the worst because it's, I think, Kellen Moore and no question John Harbaugh.
3: Yeah. I mean, he was there. I think Jackson Dart is a guy he inherited.
1: So. That's what we're saying. When CeCe, what did I say the three words were the most interesting three words?
2: I think.
1: I actually can't remember them, but I know I said three words.
3: So we think. Yes.
1: If you want one takeaway from this, it's Jackson Dart, Chris Canty, so we think. We know Gras is coming up next.
3: You're writing headlines now? You're writing headlines?
1: We're in Sports
3: Journalism 101.
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0: Camp to camp. 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
2: 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We are presented by Progressive Insurance, along with Chris Canty. Kimberly A. Martin in for Smalls today, and joining us now, ESPN NFL reporter, insider, host, analyst, Dan Graziano. Why are you giving me a dirty look?
3: I was concerned because I got off the elevator and saw Kimberly sprinting down the hallway, and I thought either there's a fire on that half of the building or I'm late, but I guess we're
2: Kimberly?
3: Okay.
2: Explain.
4: Okay, everyone. One of the things that I was stressed about was needing to hold my pee for 4 hours.
3: Oh. Okay.
4: Scott Hansen, a la NFL Red Zone. And I said, I cannot do that, so I needed to time it properly.
3: And it worked out great.
4: Yes.
2: No, she was here when she was hoping to do it while you were here, so she wouldn't have to. No. Okay. No. So, yes,
5: oh,
2: it worked
5: my
2: out
5: God.
2: Great.
5: I don't know where you took that. Okay.
2: No, I'm just saying.
5: Get us to football. Somebody get us to football.
2: We had a lot of fun last week by not asking you questions and just blurting out words or names. So let's try it again. Von Miller.
3: Cowboy.
4: Awesome.
3: Yeah. Von Miller's unbelievable, right? What a career. Like, 2011 draft, surefire Hall of Famer. He was on Washington last year, and I remember talking to him before the Week 1 game and asking him, basically, like, what are you doing?
2: What are you doing here?
3: He said, I just love football. I can't, like, as long as they'll let me play, I'm going to play, which I thought was great. And I think it's a cool signing by the Cowboys. He's from there. He always wanted to play for them. Yeah, 9 sacks last year for Washington.
2: I had no idea. Let me admit that.
4: Until my
2: notes, until my notes this morning, I knew he was on Washington. I did not realize the productivity on me.
3: Super young defense in Dallas. He can only be a benefit to. I think it's great.
5: Jackson Dart.
3: I'm not going to say the first thing that came. Yeah, Jackson Dart. Chaos. It's amazing how. Everything that swirls around this guy when he's in the game feels like it's out of control, and sometimes in a good way. I mean, the touchdown pass was a crazy play, but it showcased what he's capable of. And but obviously what everyone's talking about is the hit he took, which wasn't his fault. The running back has to pick up the blitz. I don't think it's a coincidence we didn't see that running back again in the game. I think he's probably had a rough couple of days. Jackson Dart's question is, are they officiating me differently? Are the concussion spotters like sending me to the tent more often than they should? And if that's a legitimate question, then it's a conversation, you know, he and his team should have with the league. You know, his head hits the ground. He stayed down
4: for
3: a while.
4: Yeah, exactly.
3: So if you're the concussion spotter, it's totally possible you're watching Jackson Dart more closely because of all the attention that it got last year and all the time he spent in that tent. And if that's the case and you're the Giants, it's probably worth making your case saying, look, don't just assume just because it's Jackson that he needs to go in there. But, you know, they're going to err on the side of caution, and he did. He was on the ground for a surprising amount of time, considering he was fine.
4: You know what word I'm going to throw at you?
3: No.
4: Cleveland.
3: Cleveland. Ugh.
4: Thank you.
3: I mean, like, how do you feel good about any of this?
4: Right.
3: If it's Deshaun Watson week one, you know the Browns fans don't want that. You know that they don't even like that he's still on the team, right? So, and if it's Shadur, you know, I think that would be more fun and interesting as a potential for, like, because you know Deshaun Watson's not the future of that franchise, so you might as well find out if someone else on your roster is.
4: Well, Evan brought up earlier, what if Deshaun Watson has a really good season for
3: What's a really good season? What is the season Deshaun Watson could have to convince the Cleveland Browns they want him back?
2: Oh, I would say nothing. My point is, I would say he could have 50 touchdowns and no interceptions, and I still wouldn't bring him back.
3: Right.
2: Kmart gave no context there to this. That was a horrible setup. No. I love you, but that was terrible. She said that. Now you'll understand this better. She literally made the statement that nothing matters within the
4: That's
2: Cleveland.
4: That's not what I said. You are misquoting me. Talk about journalism. I said,
2: okay.
4: Who's the starter? Does it really matter?
2: And I said it does, because if Shadur plays well, you have a starting quarterback on a fifth-round salary slot.
3: Right. That's true.
4: But you said Deshaun, best case scenario is he has a good season. Maybe they bring him back.
2: I literally said the exact opposite, but okay. Anyway, we're talking with, I think I have a name for this. Dan Graziano. One word, one name. I kind of like it.
4: Here we go.
2: Ty Simpson.
4: That's two words, but okay.
2: Well, one name.
4: Okay, fine.
3: My first thought was Orlovsky. Like, I'm on Get Up with him today, and he's going to take a victory lap about Ty Simpson. Look, Ty Simpson, when I was at Rams camp asking about Ty Simpson, a couple people were like, he's been better since we put the pads on. Like, that he elevated his game when it started to feel more serious. And maybe there's something to that, a guy that played at Alabama and played in big games. And, you know, the preseason game is a place where he might make, you know, be built to shine because it feels like a real stage. This is a player that obviously they love a lot. And, you know, they're trying to see if he can be their backup quarterback this year to Matthew Stafford, or if it's Stetson Bennett. So he showed well, and that gives you some belief that maybe he can win that number two job. And also that maybe down the road, you know, he can be what they thought he was going to be when they took him in the first round.
5: Tua.
3: Oh, no. That was bad. Right? And Atlanta's quarterback situation is not as fraught as Cleveland's. It's not the intensity of feeling around these two players is not even close to what it is with the folks in Cleveland. But it may be as desperate. And if Michael Penix can't get on the field and at least show that it's a competition, and you're going into the season with Tua, I just don't know what. I don't know how you get to any kind of respectable ceiling as an offense. I think we know what Tua can be at his best.
6: Is he definitely going to be on the team?
3: Is he definitely going to be on the team? Right now he's the starting quarterback.
6: It's not what I asked. Cam Newton was the starting quarterback for New England and was cut before week one.
3: Right.
6: And Jones was given the job.
3: That's true. But I think he's going to be on the team because I don't know how you get from right now to feeling good enough about Michael Penix's health to not have Tua on the team. So even if Penix were to start practicing in full today and win the job, you'd still want to make sure you had some other option. And, you know, they obviously feel decent about Tua or they wouldn't have brought him in. Preseason games are tough. They're not predictive. It looked ugly. And ideally for Atlanta, it hasn't looked this ugly in practice. And won't when the season starts, but it was tough.
4: That Penix point is going to go on a generational run. To Tua, the Penix point.
3: Oh, right.
4: Do we have time for?
6: Yeah.
4: One more? I have four letters.
3: Uh-oh.
4: CDGP.
3: What does that mean? Oh, is that Cowboys receivers?
4: The greatest receiver tandem.
3: Yeah,
4: of all
3: it's
4: time,
3: awesome.
4: They say.
3: I think it's fascinating because what do the Cowboys do if this year goes like last year did? If we get to the end of the year, like, well, maybe Pickens is better. Like, do they move on from CD at that point? Do they invest in Pickens, which is something they've obviously been reluctant to do? We know there's a lot that goes on with Pickens that has nothing to do with what goes on the field, and the Cowboys want to see improvements in some areas that don't show up on Sundays. If that happens and he plays as well as he did last year, I think the Cowboys are going to have a difficult choice in the offseason.
6: Christian Gonzalez
3: about to be rich. Because he waited for Devin Witherspoon to get his deal.
6: And no one's going to give him the money?
3: Yeah. Why wouldn't they?
6: Well, it hasn't happened yet.
3: Right. So it took a couple days. What was it, a day after Bijan signed for Gibbs to get his? So Witherspoon got his on a Friday night. So maybe it's just, you know, it's a weekend. Maybe, you know, we'll see. I don't anticipate it's going to take long with Christian Gonzalez at this point.
6: Let me go back to one thing before we say goodbye. Dan Graziano has SportsCenter and Get Up coming up. CC brought up a fascinating point this morning in reaction. The first person I've heard say this in reaction to the poor play that you were just talking about with the Atlanta quarterbacks. Mm. He said, and I'll give the two words, sneaky tank? Mm.
3: No, I saw that on the screen when I was getting makeup. Yeah. I think there's a strong possibility the Atlanta Falcons are in the quarterback market again next spring. I don't think that's far-fetched at all. Now, you know, with what they're shelling out in contracts to some of their high-profile players, you can't really be a tank team. But I do think no matter how this season goes, Atlanta's going to be in a situation where they're looking for a quarterback solution next year.
5: Graz, last one. We saw the discipline from the league over the weekend with James Pierce Jr. being suspended 8 games. Any other discipline that you expect the league office to dole out?
3: I'm not going to say expect, but the situations we're watching include Josh Jacobs and Puka Nacua. These are both situations where they've had off-field issues that could and I'm never comparing any situation to any other. I'm not saying it's anything they did is similar to James Pierce, worse, better, whatever. situations that the league has investigated or is investigating for possible personal conduct policy violations, those are the two that jump to mind that we could still see some news on between now and the start of the season.
6: Great job as always. Dan Graziano, always fun with him. You'll see him on SportsCenter in just a couple of minutes.
3: Sprint down the hall.
6: Get up at 8 a.m. Eastern. 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
17: 31.
18: I'm over it. Ugh. With Pat the producer.
19: Here's my one problem with San Francisco.
20: Oh, okay.
19: I can't spell it. I think bread is too annoying to buy.
20: What is it with you and Brad?
19: Myron's Instagram. His Instagram bio: sports writer by day, adventurous homeboy by night. This is the third line. Father first.
20: But it's the third line.
19: It's the third line. Lover of foreign film, fine silk.
16: I'm over it. I'm sick and tired and over it.
19: Get a life.
6: Each and every day at
2: this time, our producer, Pat Costello, gives us items in and around sports, entertainment, his life, that he is over. Pat.
19: Can someone tell me what Jaden Daniels was thinking, man? Like, he was the darling of the NFL for a good minute there because how great his rookie year was. And then he decided to, out of nowhere, pick a fight with LSU over his number, and now everyone's destroying him. It's like the worst possible PR you could imagine for him for no reason, for something he didn't have to do. That really doesn't matter to anyone except Jaden Daniels. And now he's just like the laughingstock of the internet. The memes online are just insane over all this Jaden Daniels stuff. I don't know what he was thinking, why anyone in his camp thought this fight was worth fighting. It just makes him look so terrible.
5: Pat, can I say this? Because I don't have enough information or enough knowledge when it comes to how Jaden Daniels could potentially be monetizing winning the Heisman Trophy and the legacy around that. Like, I have no idea what that means and the association that the number five jersey down at LSU would have to that end. So I don't feel like I'm in an informed position to speak on that. What I will say is this. To your point, it's an awful look. It's just bad. Of all of the things, of all of the fights that you could be starting, of all of the things that you could be focused on, to have anybody in your camp lock in on this particular issue or this particular item, it just feels like a miss.
6: I don't remember the last time I have to really, really search for this. The last time we had this unnecessary of a controversy. Like, I'm saying where there's no... Like, oh, I get that. I get what this person is doing within a controversy. It just seems so unnecessary.
4: Especially because Joe Burrow was asked about it, and he's like, yeah, I was told they wouldn't... No one else would wear nine and whatever. You know what I mean? Like,
5: but I understand that because Joe Burrow put together one of the greatest seasons that we've ever seen, and his team won the national championship. Mm-hmm. Jaden Daniels put together an amazing season, Heisman Trophy worthy, obviously, but he didn't win a title.
4: I'm with you guys in terms of it being unnecessary. Why it's more unnecessary for Jaden Daniels is because the only thing we care about now is, are you healthy and are you going to get this team back to being a playoff contender? And now this is circulating at a point where during training camp where everybody is looking at this division wondering what are the Commanders. It just feels like whether it's representation or whether it's him personally with this agenda, it doesn't end well. And to Pat's point about the memes, it's become, I mean, baseball teams are now tweeting about it. Like, everyone
6: tweeted about it. Rob tweeted about it from our account last night, saying, in honor of Jaden Daniels, or no, out of respect for Jaden Daniels, at Unsports ESPN 10 hours ago, out of respect for Jaden Daniels, our show will be only 4 hours tomorrow.
19: Good one, Rob.
4: It's all bad.
19: All he had to do was nothing. That's the funniest part about it. None of this had to happen.
6: No.
19: He put it all on himself for no reason. It's such a weird place to put your energy right before the football season starts.
6: I do feel like this, if the Commanders are bad this year,
5: this is going to come back to bite.
6: Yeah, and this has nothing to do with their season. But
4: this
6: it's one of those.
4: This is worse than the J.J. McCarthy 9 meme.
6: That was a bad one, too.
19: I don't know if it is.
6: But this is one of these things where, like, midway through the season, the Commanders are, I'm making this up, 3-7. And we're like, remember before the season, all the talk was about Jaden Daniels and the number five with LSU? Like, what a mess this year.
4: Yeah.
6: It has nothing to do with his play. It will not impact his play. But we will tie it into everything that happens if things go wrong this year with the Commanders. Next one, Pat.
19: I went to a YouTube wormhole last night where I was just spiraling down this path of random YouTube videos. And I ended up on the enchilada side of YouTube. Who's eating all these enchiladas?
6: What?
19: Did you guys know that enchiladas were as big as they were? Because I didn't. Apparently they're a hit, and I don't even know what really they are.
6: You don't know what an enchilada is?
19: Not really.
6: I don't understand.
19: Know it's a Mexican dish, but that's about as far into it as I can get. I think it's like a smothered burrito kind of thing.
6: Yeah, it's great. And
5: enchiladas are amazing.
6: Yeah,
19: I don't know who's eating all these enchiladas.
6: You know how they offer, like, you want the red, green?
5: The verde,
6: I like the green.
4: I've never had an enchilada before.
6: What? Really?
4: I've never had an enchilada.
6: What?
4: But I also...
6: Mexican food?
4: No, I love Mexican food.
6: Wow.
4: I don't eat burritos. Like, I eat other things.
19: I've also never had one.
4: But I'm really? Just surprised that this has made Pat's I'm over it list. This is the kind, you know what? This is almost as unnecessary as Jayden Daniels and this number five controversy.
6: Oh, I disagree. This has way more of a place in the world.
5: No doubt. Enchilada conversation. But I've never heard somebody say they love Mexican food and they've never had enchiladas.
4: Yeah, I'm just
5: that
4: not,
5: is a first for me.
4: Yeah,
19: can you say that?
4: Yeah, why?
6: No. You've never had enchiladas, you've never had burritos, but you love Mexican food?
5: Yeah, that don't make
4: sense. No, I've taken a bite. I don't enjoy, I'm not like a wrap person.
6: So what kind of Mexican food do you like specifically?
4: Rice and beans and guacamole.
19: Oh, Evan's a big rice guy.
6: I love rice.
4: And chicken and everything else.
19: But not in a taco?
4: The contents of a burrito, this is me unfurling the burrito and the enchilada.
5: I see what you're saying.
4: All the contents
5: so
4: I want
5: to. So you like it more like a skillet almost.
4: Yeah, I don't want to.
6: So if you get fajitas, you would have it without the fajita.
4: I don't get fajitas. I have had fajitas, but I don't get the wrap out of here.
5: So no fajitas.
19: So you just eat rice and you're like, I love Mexican food.
4: Okay. Is that not Mexican?
6: Rice?
19: I mean, some rice is. Not all rice.
6: Correct.
5: Rice and chicken, yeah.
4: So, yeah.
6: Okay, but the enchiladas are awesome. So I'm just looking here. Rojas and is the red chili pepper one, tomato-based red sauce. Verdes is the tangy green sauce, tomatoes, tomatillos, and green chilies.
19: They seem so messy.
6: They're so good. And then mole is the mole sauce.
5: Mole sauce is so good.
6: Chocolate,
5: yeah.
6: Or spices, whatever. No, they're awesome. Because then what you could do afterwards, if there's sauce left over and they have the chips on the table, you just start dipping them in it.
19: It's nachos. Great.
6: Yeah, and then I like the cheese on the top of it. It's excellent. Enchiladas are awesome. That's on you, Pat.
19: I don't think it is. I don't think all these people are out here eating enchiladas.
4: Okay, they are. What? But this is what I mean. I, as a Mexican food lover...
6: No, you're not a Mexican food lover.
4: I support all of the people who love enchiladas. I would not bring up, like, who are all the people eating all the enchiladas?
19: I'm curious.
4: I know enough that everybody else in the world likes enchiladas.
5: Man, I'm having enchiladas for dinner just for this.
6: Off of that one thing. her thing on enchiladas, where somehow she's doing walk like an Egyptian within that. For those in the radio audience, you can't see
4: Kmart
6: this.
4: Has the most,
6: Rob
4: like,
6: will have it at Unsports. Sports ESPN on Twitter. Trust
5: me. On the hieroglyphics, why their hands like that? They're serving up enchiladas.
6: Pat, next one. You don't love Mexican food. You got to stop saying that.
4: Oh, my goodness.
19: Have you guys ever heard of thick water?
5: No. No.
6: What?
19: It is literally water that is just thicker, and it is the most disgusting, horrifying substance I think I've ever seen. It looks like goo. And people drink this when they have, like, issues swallowing, I guess. But I saw, while I was on my YouTube wormhole last night, a video popped up for thick water, and I had never heard of it. Oh, and I watched it, and it was just terrifying.
4: Viscous beverage. Okay, thick
19: water
4: is so
19: viscous.
4: A specialized viscous beverage used primarily by people... Oh, with dysphagia, swallowing difficulties caused by conditions like stroke, Parkinson's, or aging.
19: Wow, Pat's a jerk.
6: Right. Well,
19: I think we can talk about the liquid.
5: Well, I think Kmart just explained why people drink thick water.
19: I didn't say it was a bad thing.
5: You're an all-time bad guy.
19: You just said
5: it's disgusting, and there are people that are dealing with real-life issues drinking this stuff.
19: But it's the texture of it.
4: It's not meant for you, Pat.
19: That doesn't mean I can't have an opinion.
5: You might not like the texture for baby food, but guess what? It's not for you because you're not a baby. Well, I mean, sometimes you are a baby, but not really a baby. Like, what are you doing?
19: What?
5: Why are you attacking the thick water community, Pat? Wow.
19: Tell it to the YouTube algorithm.
5: Wow!
4: The thick water community is not the phrase that I expected to hear on the show today, but
17: is viscous the grossest word?
5: Viscosity?
4: No,
5: viscous?
4: Moist is the grossest word.
17: Viscous is a gross word.
5: Kmart is right. Kmart is right. Mm-hmm. Yes. I'm not going to repeat it, but she's right. She's absolutely right.
17: Repeat
5: Sorry,
17: what?
5: Cam. I'm not. Because I like my job.
4: Oh, bye.
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2: 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The greatest debut maybe in sports history this weekend, Joshua Baez. Three home runs for the Cardinals. Unbelievable. His first three at-bats, just ridiculous. Tons of NFL preseason this weekend, including the great performance by Ty Simpson of the Rams. But we have other things we have to get to here.
4: I would argue, it sounds like Andrea Carter had the best debut ever. Because you knew she was.
2: I love Andrea Carter. I think she's such a phenomenal analyst. She was on the first ever time she was on the draft, on the men's draft, on the NBA draft. I was like, I don't really know her. This is probably 5 or 6 years ago. Whenever, and I'm like, I cannot believe how good she is. Where did she come from? And now, of course, I was right.
4: I know talent. I have an eye for talent.
2: I'm just saying. She's skyrocketing. She's the number one analyst for, like, everything. She's so... The snake situation is the only knock on her. She has a pet snake that is an enormous snake that we've talked to her about.
5: It's nothing.
2: It's nothing?
5: Yeah, it's nothing.
2: Oh, that's the name of the snake?
5: Yes.
2: Oh, yeah, that's true. But we have to get to something else. Kimberly A. Martin made this claim that she loves Mexican food, but doesn't like anything with a tortilla or a wrap as part of it. Hold, please.
4: Oh, so Mexican food, it hinges on having a wrap?
2: Well,
4: you're trying to tell me?
2: I would say that's
4: what you're trying to tell me.
2: Is that not a big part of it? Do I have to do the pointing also?
4: No.
2: I don't know if I know how to do that.
4: I'm just saying, I'm being attacked.
2: You don't like enchiladas, burritos, fajitas?
4: Burritos, first of all.
2: Do you like tacos?
4: I love a taco.
2: Because it's not closed?
4: I don't know.
2: I'm
4: not into the wrap.
2: What a weird thing.
4: I don't want my food wrapped in a
2: cocoon. What about quesadillas?
4: I have had them. I don't love them.
5: So you don't like... So let me ask you a question.
4: I love a taco. I crush tacos.
5: So hard shell tacos or soft shell tacos?
4: Have I had soft shells? Yes. But I prefer hard.
5: She doesn't like it closed.
4: I don't like... Because then, here's the thing. The ends of the burrito...
2: Oh, my God. Now Rob's going to have a field day on this.
4: No, because look, the ends of the burrito... It's like there's too much bread there. It's just take it out.
2: Okay.
4: Take all the things
2: Rich
4: out.
2: Rich Cardona tweets, so let me get this straight. @ Kimberly A on Twitter is like, I love Italian food, but I don't like pasta.
4: Mexican food, but don't like burritos or enchiladas. Rich. No. Because now you're making it sound like Mexican food hinges on the tortilla shell.
7: And it kind of does. It's like a huge component of Mexican food.
4: Okay, first of all, mister, I don't like enchiladas and I don't understand why the world eats them. Calm down.
8: He doesn't even know what they are.
4: I just don't think that you need to have... This is me still taking out the contents of from the burrito. All that stuff on the plate, the seasoning, the essence, that is Mexican food. I don't need the tortilla shell or the fajita shell or whatever.
5: Saying you don't need the shell is like...
4: I personally don't like it. That's like a West Indian person saying, I like West Indian food, but I actually don't like eating curry. Okay, that's fine. It's
2: not
4: really. Weird. No. It's weird.
2: Really.
4: It's weird. But there's other things that you can eat within like West Indian food.
2: No, but there are certain cultures of food.
5: The vehicle delivering the food matters, right?
4: No, it doesn't.
5: Like it's just like you like cheese and pepperoni, but you don't like the dough for the pizza. Like that's weird.
2: Good point.
5: It's strange.
2: Very good point.
5: It's very strange.
2: Wait, do you not
4: no,
2: like the bread
4: pizza,
2: the pizza?
4: No, pizza.
2: Oh, because I got to look.
4: No.
2: I'm like, wait, did you just nail it?
4: Pizza only has one vehicle. The
2: That's
4: dough.
2: Not true.
4: Yeah. To a pizza. Pizza.
2: Well, it's types of pizzas.
4: No, okay. The dough or cauliflower crust, whatever.
2: Okay,
4: right?
2: Then you gave
4: but
2: another
4: that,
2: one.
4: But
2: okay.
4: A pizza requires dough, right? Mexican food does not require... Like the burrito shell.
2: Kimberly,
4: it doesn't.
2: It's okay for you to just say, I like a lot of different parts of Mexican food, not all of it.
4: I like Mexican.

0: Beans, plantains, you know.
1: Plantains? Plantains?
0: Okay, what? We don't say plantains, but we don't say, yeah.
2: Who's we?
0: We don't say...
2: He said, who's we?
0: West Indian, like...
2: Oh, my gosh.
0: We say plantains, but anyway.
2: We're spiraling right now.
1: Ah, boy, Kimberly.
0: Rich, I'm disappointed.
2: Rich, is ma- rich. Points were made. Rich, points were made, Rich.
1: 888-SAY-ESPN. Best debut in sports history. If you're going to take the Joshua Baez debut and make it into another sport, what is it?
2: And can you say you love Mexican
0: food? Oh,
1: my God. That's where I was going.
2: If you don't eat quesadillas, soft shell tacos, fajitas, or enchiladas. Can you say you love Mexican food if you don't eat those things?
1: No.
2: 888-SAY-ESPN.
1: 888-729-3776. Best sports debut, or what is the equivalent, of Joshua Baez, who had 3 home runs and 3 at-bats in his first game with the St. Louis Cardinals? If you put that in basketball, and football, and hockey, and tennis, golf, whatever it is, soccer, is that a hat trick in soccer? First ever game? Ooh. Your first ever game's in the World Cup and you have a hat trick?
2: That's pretty good.
1: That's ridiculous, yeah. Right?
0: Mm-hmm.
1: And then can you say you love Mexican food if you don't like soft shell tacos,
0: that,
1: enchiladas, quesadillas, burritos,
0: like
1: enchiladas?
0: Soft shell. I just prefer hard. That's all.
1: Shell. Yeah. Okay, so let's go into this here. I think that a lot of people are going to have a lot to say about this. You brought up the Peyton Manning 7 touchdowns.
2: Correct.
1: But that clearly, Peyton Manning for the Denver Broncos, was not his debut.
2: No.
1: In his first ever game. We've had people say, well, look at Vijay Ejikomo, the Sixers this year. He had 34 points. Awesome, right? He's so good, along with Tyrese Maxey, that LeBron and Jaylen Brown, obviously, there in Embiid. But, like, LeBron is so damn smart that he's like, oh, that young man is really good. I can work with that young man. So he's so good that he could get 1/4 of the reason that LeBron is there, let's say. Fine. Still not better than 3 straight home runs for 3 at-bats? That's insane. Absolutely insane. We also had big news in terms of a future Hall of Famer signing with America's team last night. Von Miller. Von Miller, late last night, signed with the Dallas Cowboys. Ben Solak, ESPN NFL analyst, was on game night on ESPN Radio and had this to say about Von's impact on the Cowboys' defense.
3: I don't think that Von in 2026 is enough of a needle-moving, scale-tipping player to say that this fundamentally changes the world for Dallas. But I will say that defensively last year, Dallas, both because of injuries and because of player departures, had about as bad of a roster, depth chart, and numbers as the Bengals did. And there's so much talk about, the Bengals making these big defensive improvements. Well, listen, if Christian Parker, who's the new DC there, can take these new pieces, whether it's Caleb Downs in the draft or Rashawn Gary via trade or here Von Miller, and whatever combination he can get, if he can just drag them to like an average defense by the time we get to winter football, Cowboys can be really, really good.
1: So I don't look at this, guys, and say it's as much about what Von Miller is going to do for the Dallas Cowboys this year.
2: You mean as a player?
1: As a player or even a leader in the locker room. What I think it says is Dallas Cowboys think they're close enough to get a put over the top move. That they think they're close enough that they could bring in a guy who could be a third down pass rusher in select games, select situations, that they are that good. Where his influence off the field, yes, and his spot duty on the field is good enough where maybe he's a closer in one game that makes an enormous difference.
0: Because you don't need him to play set. You don't need him to play every down for 17 weeks. He's an impact player. The effect that he's going to have in the locker room with a lot of young pieces, but also think about how bad this defense was historically. Bad. If they had any semblance of a defense that could stop anybody last year, perhaps their season is different. Now you bring in a whole collection of coaches on the defensive side who aren't just young and up-and-coming coaches, but they're also really good teachers. And I think when you have an offense that could be one of the best in the NFL, paired with that defense and a guy like Von Miller, I don't see how, if you're a Cowboys fan, you're not happy about it. And I don't want to hear, like, oh, he's washed or he's old or whatever. Like, the amount of sacks he had last year, I think, what do you have, nine? On that Commanders team, I think the next person had, like, 3.5 or something like that.
1: If he does that this year on this team, I don't know if he's going to play as, but it's like, if we woke up today or late last night and it's like, oh, Von Miller signed with the Miami Dolphins, it's like, why? Right?
0: Why?
1: No, I'm serious. This, to me, tells me that the Dallas Cowboys think they're close. and that they want to put over the top move, and they want that little bit of how do we find ways, sneaky

0: ways of getting 1% better on and off the field. He's that way for them. He's that way. And I thought that was a very interesting move by them because of what the Cowboys are telling us, maybe more so than what his productivity
1: I
0: would be.
1: I think, don't just look at what the Cowboys did with this move. I think, look at how the Cowboys have operated all offseason. It is very un-Cowboys-like. From the process with which they hired the new defensive coordinator, a young guy who apparently is promising but hasn't been a coordinator before, but going through a very painstakingly difficult process to get, he was the last interview. Jerry Jones kind of taking a step back and allowing Brian Schottenheimer to be heavily involved in the decision makings with this staff. Like for them to not go, they've made even Quinn and Will, like all of these moves that they've done, it feels very much like a different Cowboys way of operating. And that to me is why I'm very fascinated by this team, because Jerry, he's not being a bull in a china shop just yet, and I think he's showing restraint.
2: Yeah, I agree with you. I think the Cowboys have been very methodical, very deliberate in terms of what they've done this offseason. It hasn't been really noisy, and this is just another one of those really smart moves, low-cost proposition that has an opportunity for huge returns.
1: Yes.
2: When you look at the linebacking core for the Dallas Cowboys, Kmart, did you know they don't have a single linebacker that's over 28 years old?
1: It's a very young team.
2: The oldest linebacker they have in their core is Rashawn Gary. He's the oldest. They've got two edge pass rushers in Donovan Ezeraku and Malachi Lawrence that are 23 years old or younger. And they're going to be relying on those guys to make plays for them. So bringing in somebody that, like Von Miller, that has a lot of seasoning, is going to be huge for that locker room. He's going to be huge for having experience on the sidelines to get answers from in real time as you're trying to go through games and as you're trying to go through the weeks. And hopefully the Dallas Cowboys contending for a playoff spot and going on a deep postseason run. So I think it's a brilliant move by the Dallas Cowboys. It cost them very little, and it gives Von Miller an opportunity for a full circle moment in terms of where he started his football career, playing in South Dallas, and now having an opportunity to finish with the Cowboys.
0: All right, we're going to have more on the Cowboys. Browns quarterback situation is heating up, but of course, we will get your phone calls in coming up at 888-SAY-ESPN, 888-729-3776. A lot of people want to weigh in with the what CeCe and I have said is a crazy statement by one Kimberly A. Martin that she loves Mexican food but doesn't like soft-shell tacos, burritos, enchiladas, or quesadillas. We will get to your calls, and plus on the rookie debuts next as well with Joshua Baez, the Cardinals' 3 home runs. 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
2: 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Kimberly A. Martin in for Smalls, Chris Canty, Evan Cohen.
3: You have to throw your hands up when you hear the song.
4: You know the Bills play this song, right? During games?
3: I did not
4: know that.
3: That
4: because I cover a lot of Bills games.
3: I did not know
4: so
3: that.
4: So feels
2: it's
4: weird.
2: Cold
4: dancing
2: weather,
4: to,
2: you're yeah. there. We know that.
3: I did not know that. Is that a relatively new phenomenon, or have they been doing that?
4: They've been doing that.
2: They do really? Brightside, I know now. Mr. Brightside, the Bills.
3: I don't remember going to Buffalo and hearing that when I played against the Bills.
4: Mm-hmm.
3: Okay.
4: Damn.
2: All right. Kimberly has made a lot of statements today in for Smalls, but the one that is most controversial is that she loves Mexican food but doesn't like anything with a tortilla or wrap within Mexican food.
4: It's not my preference.
2: She
4: can
2: likes
4: I have,
2: salad.
4: Can a girl have
2: Patrick in Milwaukee joins us on Sportsmanlike, presented by Progressive Insurance at 888-SAY-ESPN. Patrick, go ahead.
5: Hey, guys. Morning. First-time caller. Thanks for the call. I really love the show. I love the Kmart's on here talking about one of my favorite ethnic foods. I absolutely love Mexican food. I used to work at Chipotle, you know, and they do have something on their menu. It's called a bowl.
4: Yeah.
5: And it does not come with a tortilla or any kind of taco shells. You can get tortilla shells on the side if you prefer.
2: Right.
5: But you can also just get the rice, meat, and veggies and whatnot.
2: So you like rice bowls, which is it's not specific to a culture or ethnic food.
4: So
2: I could get that Asian rice bowl. I could get a Mexican rice bowl.
4: Again, you're putting all the emphasis on the tortilla shell.
2: No.
4: And not for the contents. Why are you reducing Mexican food to just the burrito
3: shells?
2: No, that's not the issue. Oh my God. The issue is that you say you love. That's like saying, like in Cece's case, somebody says, I'm a huge New York Giants fan. Not a big Parcells, Coughlin, or Eli guy, or Strahan, or LT.
4: Even remotely.
2: Yes,
4: similar.
2: It is. How many other New York Giants are there? But I don't like Parcells, Coughlin, Sims, Hostetler, Eli, LT, or Strahan, or Tuck.
4: The tortilla is not the best part of Mexican food. It is the vehicle that carries the best things, the seasoning, the flavors, the sauces, all the sauces that you love. It's the vehicle.
2: Jay in Augusta, Georgia, listening on Sirius XM 80. Morning, Jay.
6: Hey, good morning. I just want to say, one, I love Kimberly Martin. Always have. And so you guys are giving her a raw deal because she doesn't like flour tortillas. It's really her issue. I hate crunchy tacos. I hate hard tacos. I do love Mexican food. Mexican food on the menu, if you go to a Mexican restaurant, some restaurants have a very limited burrito menu, very limited taco menu, and most of it's like things with fish and rice and beans and shrimp.
2: I think that people, and this is on us, and great call and thank you for it, are misunderstanding what Cece and I are saying. We're not saying
3: We're not saying that you can't like Mexican food, but
2: correct.
3: She made the claim. That
4: I love
3: it.
4: I love Mexican food.
2: The president of the Mexican food fan club, except for the Mexican food part.
4: Whoa, wow.
2: T in South Carolina, listening on 98.9 ESPN in South Carolina. Morning, T.
7: Good morning, guys. First of all, I love the show, but y'all got to ease up on Kmart just
4: a little bit,
7: man. With the enchilada. First of all, enchiladas are low key gross.
2: Why?
3: Enchiladas gross, T?
7: Listen, man, nobody wants to get a burrito that's smothered all over with sauce and cheese. Too much work. Me personally, I like chips with my Mexican food. Chips with Mexican food, that's the way to go.
2: Okay.
7: Like if you do nachos, stuff like that. But I will say, Kmart, you are wild and not liking soft shell tacos. You kind of wild.
4: No. T, and thank you for the call. Thank you for being a Kmart supporter. I have eaten soft shell tacos. They are fine. I prefer hard shell tacos. That's all. Okay. Soft shell is great with me.
8: Kimberly, you called T a Kmart supporter, right?
4: Yeah.
8: What would you say he's a Kmart supporter if he's like, I like Kmart, but not when she's on a First Take, Get Up, Unsportsmanlike, and, you know, Sports
2: Center. Yeah, there's so many more
3: players. I only like Kmart for two games.
4: No.
2: That's a great point, Cam. T would never say this.
4: T would never say this, but if he did say, I love Kmart, but I just don't like it when she's on Unsportsmanlike, I'd be like, that's okay. Wasn't his jam. That's one show, not the whole body of Kmart's work.
2: Wait a second. No, because we know each other.
4: So much emphasis on this, like, tortilla situation.
2: Wait a second. That's a great comp by Cam. Because we all know each other so well, we know how versatile of a person and a career you have had. Yes. How amazingly accomplished you are.
4: Don't try to butter me up. Cam's point is a great one.
2: Someone would be able to say, you know, I'm a huge Kimberly A. Martin fan.
4: Mm-hmm.
2: I'm not thrilled with her on First Take, Get Up, or on Sportsmanlike. Hold on.
4: That's like 90% of my job.
2: Right. That's the point. They could love your writing. They could love NFL pregame. They could love when you're on Vibe Check. They could love when you're on podcast. They could love when they meet you in public.
4: No, they can't love when they meet you in public. No,
2: You've been to my house multiple times. You know what? I'll back that up.
4: No, we are putting too much emphasis on that. That does not have to be there to constitute Mexican food. That tortilla, that enchilada casing is not necessary. It's just not.
2: All right, a bunch of other people want to weigh in at 888-SAY-ESPN on the equivalent debut, right? So Joshua Baez, no, this is not, I don't think this is going to be for you. But Joshua Baez, Cardinals, first game as a major leaguer, had three home runs. What was your, I didn't even ask you, do you remember what you did in your very first game with the Cowboys? Yeah.
3: No, I have no idea.
2: You don't remember your first game as an NFL player?
8: I'll find out.
3: It was with the Chargers. I don't know what the stat line.
2: It wasn't three homers.
3: I guarantee it wasn't that.
2: The equivalent of. What is the equivalent in other sports in terms of best debut ever? Eric in Texas listening on the ESPN app. Morning, Eric.
9: Hey, good morning, everyone. For me, when I was young, I saw Mike Tyson in his very first fight at 18 knock out a grown man. And you don't expect that to happen. You know, his first fight, you expect it like to go four or five rounds, even a distance. But a knockout of 18 over an established pro, that did it for me. That's the equal of three home runs, hands down.
2: That's interesting. I'm looking at this right now. So Mike Tyson made his professional boxing debut at 18 years old, March 6, 1985. He defeated Hector Mercedes by a first-round technical knockout at Empire State Plaza Convention Center in Albany, New York. He did it in 1 minute and 47 seconds.
4: That's pretty good. Pretty good. Pretty good.
10: It took until his fifth fight to get past 2 minutes.
2: He had a pretty good start to his career. That may be, we may have found the one.
3: Pretty good.
2: We may have found the equivalent. How fast was it again? 147.
3: 147.
2: At 18 years. Now, I don't know.
3: So 107 seconds.
2: I don't know how old the.
4: That's crazy.
2: Like, put it this way. I could watch.
3: Your debut lasted 107 seconds.
4: Is that better now than the three runs?
2: I don't know. I could rewatch his first fight in the break and have time to go to the bathroom.
4: Yeah.
2: That's how quick it was. Now, I don't know the opponent. I don't know that man, Hector Mercedes. I'm not familiar with his work.
4: Sorry to that man. I don't know that man.
3: Right. I don't know that man.
2: No, but I'm saying I don't know the level of significance. Was he a great fighter? Was he not? I guess it doesn't matter. If you're 18 years old and you're pro and you're knocking someone out in a minute and
3: 47. You sound like Tyson knocked the career out of him. That's what it sounds like.
2: All right, coming up.
10: Wait.
2: What?
10: Chris Canty's debut.
2: Yes.
10: 2005, the Cowboys beat the Chargers 28-24, a modest two tackles, but he tackled LaDainian Tomlinson multiple times, so that's a pretty good start to a career.
2: I mean, the position you play, though, to be fair, is not based on tackles as much, right?
3: No, I think I got my first sack in my second career.
10: He did?
2: Who was it against?
3: Mark Brunell.
10: Washington, yeah.
3: Mark Brunell was the quarterback. I remember that.
10: He was old and
3: Monday
10: slow.
3: Night Football, too. Pretty good.
4: Don't diminish the sack there. I hear you out there. Cam, how dare you?
3: He was old. In Cam's defense, he was old as hell. I was like, great. He can't move. All I got to do is get back there. 5 yards behind the center. That's where he's going to be.
2: Does it matter just quickly? Does it matter righty or lefty? Because he was a lefty quarterback. Does that didn't matter for you in terms of where you were lined up?
3: No, because I was in the middle of the,
2: defensive line,
3: so he's going to see me either way. I'm 6'8".
2: Yeah.
3: Like, when the quarterback comes to the line of scrimmage, and, you know, they're setting the protection and they're IDing the mic, you know who they're saying to make sure that they block? The 6'8 guy.
2: CeCe loved playing defense, just not tackling. He doesn't like tackling.
3: He's 6'8". If y'all go block anybody, make sure y'all block him.
4: Yeah.
2: Coming up, Kimberly A. Martin has to tell a member of ESPN Cleveland that the quarterback race does not matter in Cleveland. 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
1: Deshaun to throw. Sets up the screen. Sampson has it at the 22-yard line behind a block. He's at the 30. Sampson 35, 40. It's a foot race, 50. Bears territory down the left sideline and finally tackled out of bounds.
2: I mean, it was so cool to watch him play. I get all of the frustration, but for him to come back and work like he did, he was having fun today, and that is so cool.
3: I had fun with the guys, enjoying myself, you know, getting hit a little bit. Everything was good to be back out there, and, you know, I was definitely having fun.
4: Cleveland Browns Radio Network, ESPN 850 in Cleveland, 850 ESPN Cleveland, of course, with the call, Andrew Siciliano, as the Browns quarterback race certainly heating up, along with Chris Canty, Kimberly A. Martin, in for Smalls today, Evan Cohen with you and joining us now from ESPN Cleveland, really big show every Monday through Friday, 9 a.m. until noon Eastern, Hammer and Emmett after that, as well as on the weekends here on ESPN Radio, and a man, Aaron Goldhammer, who yesterday, on the best week ever, filling in for Peter Burns and Courtney Cronin, said he's in the market for new floss, so that was something that everyone needed to know. It is Aaron Goldhammer joining us. Cece, would you like to present Kimberly's argument, because Kimberly's going to be biased, as am I. You're a neutral observer. Let's have Aaron weigh in on the Kimberly Mexican food argument for Aaron to weigh in on.
5: Well, yes, Aaron, I have to ask you this question, because our very own Kimberly Martin made
6: the
5: statement.
6: You're leading the witness.
4: How is she leading?
5: She loves Mexican food.
6: But we
5: found out that she does not like soft shell tacos.
6: That's not true.
5: Does not like quesadillas. Does not like burritos. Does not like enchiladas. Can you make the claim, Hammer, that you love Mexican food and you don't like soft shell tacos, enchiladas, burritos, fajitas, or quesadillas?
7: What do you like?
6: Salad. No, Aaron, I'm going to stop you right there. The idea that you guys are limiting Mexican food to just burritos.
7: What
6: like the contents inside. I just don't want the tortilla.
7: But you're
6: why
7: like
6: is that
7: beans?
6: A crime?
7: You're like basic, like the whole cuisine. You just took apart. You
6: I didn't
7: Mexico,
6: take the whole cuisine.
7: Left for you to order.
6: You guys are making the cuisine the whole tortilla, and that's not the cuisine. It is the seasoning. It is the love. It is the meat. It is the cheese. It's the sauce. Inside, just plop that on a plate, and I'm good.
7: You like cheese, but you don't like that.
6: Okay, wow. Honestly. Let's get to Kimberly's
5: Hammer, it's more confusing than the Browns quarterback situation.
4: Aaron, let's do it this way. Let's see if we can try an exercise here. Let's pretend somebody who knows football inside and out is unaware of anything that happened prior to this preseason. Mm. Knows nothing about the past, knows nothing about a contract. Who would that person say should be the starting quarterback of the Browns based on watching them in preseason so far?
7: Well, first of all, that person would say that you should watch college football in 2026 and not any of the quarterbacks on the Browns. Mm. And then second of all, that person would probably start the season with Deshaun Watson, but acknowledge that he's not that good and that probably you're going to end up playing multiple quarterbacks in 2026 anyway. So the Browns are probably just better off deciding who their quarterback is going to be now so they can try to get that player as ready as possible for Jacksonville on September 13th and stop running a quarterback competition that I think is as much about public relations right now as it is about actually trying to get the team ready and doing what's best for the team.
5: Hammer, I know everybody's focused on the quarterback battle, but Browns fans have got to be really excited about some of the skill position players, the young guys that they saw against the Chicago Bears. Denzel Boston, Casey Concepcion, what have you seen from them up close, and what are the Browns expecting from them in their rookie seasons?
7: I've never seen the Browns have playmakers like those two guys since Josh Gordon was here. I don't know. How many years ago was that? 15?
5: 2014? Yeah.
7: Almost?
5: Yeah.
7: But both of those guys. And, you know, Amari Cooper's a nice player. Jarvis Landry's a nice player. Odell was a headache here. These guys are young and fast. They get open. We could have a separate conversation. The quarterback situation is obviously a disaster. But the most upgraded room, I could argue, in the NFL, and part of it is where they were coming from to where they are now, has to do with both Concepcion and Boston. Both of those guys look like studs. I tell you, CeCe, to take them in fantasy football, But first, I don't know whether you play fantasy football. And second, I don't know whether the quarterbacks are going to be able to get them the ball.
5: Well, the answer to the first one is yes. I do play fantasy football for ESPN Fantasy.
7: There you go.
5: ESPN Fantasy Football, shameless plug.
4: Mm.
5: Yeah, get involved.
4: Yeah, Aaron, how dare you? Aaron hates the company. That's what I just learned. Go ahead, Kmart.
6: Obviously, you know that I'm always in Cleveland as well. But I think Browns fans have seen Kevin Stefanski for a lot of years. Now they transition to Todd Monken. I'm curious, if you are a Browns fan, what describe the difference in terms of Todd Monken? What can they expect to see? I know it's early, but that change from Kevin to Todd, give him some reason for hope, because the QB situation is not that.
7: Kmart, they're opposites. They're so different. Kevin is a model of consistency and stability and calm. Todd Monken, I went to practice last week, and he threw his walkie-talkie, one of the first things that I saw at practice. He's a fiery guy. He's a more inspirational leader, but I also think he's going to show a lot more emotion when the Browns struggle through things on the sidelines, and I don't know how that's going to manifest itself. He said all training camp that he hates bleepy football, which, if you follow the NFL at all, you know the Browns have played bleepy football going all the way back to 1999. So, you know, how he's going to be able to try to coach out the pre-snap penalties and the operational mistakes is going to be really interesting to watch. But they are opposite personalities. And I can tell you that the locker room really loves Todd Monken right now. But he's coached one preseason game, and they lost that game 34-10, which sounds like a Browns score if I've ever heard one. So I think there's still a long way to go, but so far, so good. Todd Monken on the Gets Us meter in Cleveland.
4: We're talking with Aaron Goldhammer, ESPN Cleveland. Really big show. Hammer and Emmett nationally here on ESPN Radio as well. You hear him all the time here on Sportsmanlike, presented by Progressive Insurance, along with Chris Canty. Kimberly A. Martin in for Smalls today. Evan Cohen with you. The other big controversial take that Kmart had, and I'm going to try to do this as fairly as possible.
6: So well, that'll be a first. Go ahead.
4: Okay. You correct me if I'm unfair in the question.
6: I will.
4: Kimberly said, as it relates to the future, the quarterback battle in the present doesn't matter in Cleveland. Do you agree with that statement?
7: 1,000%.
6: Explain.
4: Great. Cool. Thanks.
5: We're going to go from there, Hammer. Come on now. Goodness.
4: This is your first day in the year.
5: I mean, you got to expand on it, Hammer. Come on now.
7: No. I just think Kmart gets it. The quarterbacks we're going to be talking about, I think, this fall are not Shedeur Sanders or Deshaun Watson. I'm excited about Arch Manning. I'm excited about C.J. Carr. I'm excited about Drew Mestemaker at Oklahoma State. Like, I think even the ownership and management of the Browns would acknowledge that probably none of the quarterbacks that are currently on this roster are going to be here next year, and that the Browns quarterback of the future is definitely playing college football in the fall of 2026. So I think we're spending a lot of time and energy here screaming our faces off and arguing about Deshaun versus Shedeur or Shedeur versus Deshaun, and the outcome of that competition doesn't matter at all because both guys are probably going to play in September and neither guy is ever going to start a playoff game in Cleveland.
4: Quick follow-up. Do you believe that any of the quarterbacks on the Cleveland Browns roster today will be starting quarterbacks in the NFL next season, whether it's in Cleveland or somewhere else?
7: No. Zero chance. No. Evan, I watch Shedeur, and I like him. I want everybody to know, like, personally, I think he's a really conscientious kid. But, I mean, he has trouble getting the snap from under center. He makes a few good-looking plays out there, but I don't know that if he was a free agent right now, that if he'd be in the NFL or the UFL. And then, you know, Watson, I just don't know that his career has any future whatsoever, and I don't know that he can stay healthy for two consecutive NFL games. I mean, Taylen Green is a project. Someone might want Dylan Gabriel as their backup, but none of these guys are going to be starting week one in 2027, and as I see it right now.
5: Hammer, I'm going to flip over to the defensive side of the ball. A year ago, it was the top five unit. They traded Myles Garrett in the offseason, and they moved on from Jim Schwartz. Now you have Mike Ruttenberg as the DC. I'm curious from your perspective, do you expect a step back from this unit, or are they going? What are they going to be in 2026?
7: I think they'll still be pretty good. I think Jared Verse is a great player, and I'm glad the Browns got him in the Miles trade in addition to the draft assets, which were so important. I think they'll miss Jim Schwartz. I think they're young with a lot of talent, but I also think they're not very deep. So as the season goes on and they have a couple of injuries, I think you're going to start to see them get exposed at certain positions. I don't know what Denzel Ward's future with the Browns is, but they just signed him to a contract extension, so I imagine that he's going to be here for the rest of the season. I think they'll be above average, but do I think they'll be the Broncos or the Texans? Not a chance. And I think, you know, how the offense plays there, CC, really matters. Sometimes in this league, your best defense is an offense that can keep the ball and put up a bunch of points and force the other team to throw. And I still think the Browns will have one of the worst offenses in the NFL. I don't think that's changing, which is going to put a lot of pressure on the defense. So, you know, whether they can force some turnovers, I'm interested to watch that. I think there are things about Verse that I actually like more than Myles Garrett, so I'm not sure we're going to be missing Myles every single Sunday.
8: What do you like better?
7: Off the field, leadership, investment level in the team, youth. The Browns had 52 dudes, and they had Myles Garrett playing for Myles Garrett, playing for records and Hall of Fame and endorsements, and I think all of that belongs in Los Angeles, and I think Jared Verse is a much better fit for what the Browns are and where they're going.
6: Now, I know, Hammer Time, I know Chris talked about the defense, so I do want to circle back and add the context on the Shador, why the QB situation doesn't matter. I think a lot of Browns fans would want to see what Shador has. I think the fact that we have a quarterback competition, I don't think Shador will have an opportunity to get sort of the on-field reps that he would need to sort of show you and to sort of have that quick progression in a season that gives you a definitive answer about him going forward. And that, unfortunately, is why I don't think it matters, because your competition in the AFC is Lamar Jackson, it's Joe Burrow, it's Josh Allen, it's CJ Stroud, it's all these wonderful quarterbacks. And we're in, you know, heading into a second preseason game when we're still, who's gonna, we're splitting reps now in practice. And so, unfortunately for Browns fans, I don't think it really will end well.
7: Yeah. And, you know, listen, Watson in Cleveland right now, I mean, I don't know if he's Art Modell level, but he's gonna get booed, you know, pretty quickly here as the season gets going. I think he's current public enemy number one in Cleveland sports, Kmart. And I think Shador is the most popular, not the best, but the most popular player in Cleveland sports right now. So what does it tell you? The Browns know this. They're very aware of the public relations situation. To me, it says a lot that they're not willing to just hand the job to Shador and sit the guy who's the pariah around town on the bench. They must know something about what Watson is capable of and what Shador is capable of as players, because if it were close in terms of their capacity, I think this would be an easy decision for Monken and the organization to make.
8: Thank you, Aaron. Appreciate it.
7: Appreciate you guys.
8: Aaron Goldhammer, ESPN Cleveland.
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17: 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I mean, what parent isn't worried about? What am I not doing right? What am I not doing enough? 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
1: We are unsportsmanlike here on ESPN Radio. 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Just for some background, as we look into QB battles in the NFL, Vikings set, Falcons may have to be Tua by default if Penix is not 100% ready to play, obviously. And the other side of it, in terms of Cleveland, CeCe has said all along, start Shador. It makes all the sense in the world. Kmart has said, which Aaron Goldhammer just joined us moments ago, go back on the podcast and listen if you missed any of it, agreed with Kmart of like, it kind of doesn't matter because the long term is somewhere else. But you have now changed not who you think is going to start, but the reason as to why you think Deshaun will start.
2: Well, yeah, Hammer gave it to us in the last 30 seconds of his spot with us a few minutes ago. And he said, the Cleveland Browns organization is fully aware of the dynamic, the relationship that the fans have with Deshaun Watson versus the relationship that they have with Shedeur Sanders. And if your ownership and if the reality of your quarterback room is that both guys are going to start games for you this upcoming season, then it's a lot easier to pull the guy that's a pariah for the fan favorite as opposed to doing it the other way around. If you start Shedeur Sanders, who everybody in the fan base loves, and you pull him halfway through the year for Deshaun Watson, how do you think that fan base is going to feel? Especially when you're playing irrelevant football. If you want to give fans a reason to keep coming to the ballpark, the anticipation of when they'll see Shedeur in the starting lineup is a pretty good hook. So if you're Todd Monken, if you're Andrew Berry, that front office, you can always bench Deshaun Watson for Shedeur Sanders. I'm not sure you can do it the other way around, given how the fan base feels about Watson.
3: Back in the combine, someone in the building said to me, Deshaun's going to be healthy this year. So, like, that is a big reason why we feel good about the season. And, of course, being the reporter I am, having been in Cleveland a lot, I said, okay, him being healthy doesn't really tell me anything because I haven't seen good quarterback play from him in several years. I think the plan going in, unless Shedeur did something that shocked everybody, would be Deshaun, because you have him, you've paid him. You want to see if you can get something out of him. And I just think the fact that Shedeur was not in a competition, he needs all the offseason reps, he needs all the training camp reps for a guy trying to be your starter, and that situation was never going to happen. So I think, to your point, CeCe, it's so much easier to start and see if we have anything in Deshaun. And you have, again, proof of concept. Even though it was a long time ago, this is a guy who's an NFL veteran.
2: He's not the same player.
3: No. He is not. I agree with you. I think if I'm Todd Monken and I'm an offensive-minded guy, I think, okay, he hasn't been the type of player he's not the same type of player, but I can get something out of him. I think there is, every coach thinks that they can coach a player up. I personally, as a reporter watching this team, I'm not as confident, but I'm also not being paid to make this team better. So I think if you're Todd Monken, who is an offensive guy, you think that given his experience, given his skill set, though diminished, you can get something. And if it doesn't work, to your point, we go to the kid who's had time to sit and watch and hopefully get better.
2: But here's my issue with that plan, Kmart. You're depending on a player in Deshaun Watson. Mm-hmm. Who has been in the league a decade and only has 3 seasons where he's played more than 7 games. Why would Deshaun Watson being healthy-ish now mean that you're going to have this guy as your starting quarterback?
3: But remember what you said to me earlier? Remember what you said to me earlier? You've put in time. You've invested. That's $230 million they've invested.
2: Usually when you invest, it starts to look better. They've invested, and it looks worse. Mm-hmm. So that's the point. Like, I don't understand why they think it's all of a sudden going to trend in the right direction.
3: Well, we haven't seen him. Again, I'm speaking if I'm in the building. If I'm in the building, this is a perspective. If I'm in the Browns building, and my checks are being signed by Jimmy Haslam, I would think we have not seen Deshaun with Todd Monken yet. So, let's just see.
2: I haven't seen Evan Cohen with Todd Monken yet, and I'm pretty sure that he's not going to be a really good NFL quarterback. I'm pretty sure. Like, at this point, it doesn't matter.
3: Are you comparing Deshaun Watson in 2026 to Evan Cohen?
2: At this point, it doesn't matter, Kmart. What I'm saying is this.
4: Football-wise.
2: Deshaun Watson, 2 years ago when we saw him playing, he was 1-6 in the 7 starts that he got before he popped his Achilles again.
3: Yes.
5: Are we looking at it backwards, though?
2: Go ahead.
5: If you think it doesn't matter and you think they're going to stink, who gives you the best chance at stinking? Who do they feel justified to put through the ringer to stink?
2: But my point is this, though. With Deshaun Watson, if you start him, it's not a disqualifier for Shedeur Sanders playing games. You're almost certain to need Shedeur Sanders because Deshaun Watson hasn't been healthy since 2020.
5: Yeah, it's fine. I think Shedeur should be the guy.
2: But my point is this, though. You have an opportunity to develop Shedeur Sanders into an asset for your team. Like somebody, if he can prove to be a competent quarterback, even though he might not be somebody's starter, he could be a backup. And we see people trade for backup quarterbacks all the time. The Jets just did it for Geno Smith. Like, people trade for backup quarterbacks all the time. If you're the Cleveland Browns, why wouldn't you do that? Why wouldn't you use the losing this season to your benefit of being able to turn your starting quarterback into a tradable asset next year?
5: We're on Sportsmanlike, presented by Progressive.
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12: I mean, obviously, I know Tua as well as any NFL fan will from his time here in Miami. But I'll tell you, you saw him in his preseason debut with the Falcons. Obviously, fumbles the snap, which will happen every single game. He does that every game without fail, at least once or twice. And yes, he went, I think it was 4 for 5. He went for a total of like 22 yards. Every single pass, it's 3 yards in front of the line of scrimmage. That's all he does now. He does not put the ball in the air anymore. He even said after the game, you know, my play was not up to standard. It wasn't even up to par. This is a quarterback, a starting quarterback, although I don't believe he's a starting caliber quarterback anymore. You're a starting quarterback 7 years into the NFL in a preseason game. You're 11 for 13 for 150 yards, you call it a day. You're not up to standard or not up to par in a preseason game. It's a disaster.
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21: Take the bull by the hands.
22: And Brooke Weir, you are. And Brooke, you are.
19: Now here are your hosts, Brock Heward and Mike Salk.
21: Good morning, everyone. This is obviously not Brock or Salk. Maura Dooley here with you to start the show this morning. Ian is on the board. We'll be taking you through these first couple of segments, and then we'll also be listening to what the Seahawks post-game crew had to say after the Seahawks got their preseason underway on Saturday versus the Cowboys. We'll be doing that a little bit later this hour. And then, of course, Brock. Brock will be here at 7, as always, and we have Brady Henderson, ESPN Seahawks reporter, so that we can really dig into what the Seahawks did this weekend. So please stay tuned for all of that. A lot going on. Mike Salk is in Vegas all week. So, yes, it will be a little bit of a filling cast. We have Brady today. I believe we also are going to have Brian Walters and Paul Moyer at different points this week. So we'll have plenty for you. Brock, as you all know, is not always keen on having to lead the show when Salk is out. But I ask that you guys please be kind. He's already stressed out because it's his son Titus's first game this week of his junior season of high school football. Brock is a coach on the staff, so he's extra stressed out. And I think if we aren't kind to him, I feel like we could force him into doing something like Heward Family Jeopardy again. And none of us want that. So I'm asking you all, please, once Brock joins the show, tell him he's doing a good job.
23: He's doing great.
21: He does do a good job. He's gotten way better at the leading thing, even though he gets a little
23: nervous. Yeah, we've got tons of plans for this week.
21: It's an upside down thing that he doesn't like, but I think he's actually gotten a lot.
23: I think there's some Madden codes probably up for grabs at some point this week too.
21: I think Brock is going to do some more of those. We had some fun with that Friday.
23: Yeah.
21: Shout out to, I think it was Sam and Dax that ended up winning.
23: Yep.
21: I got to talk to them later. So yeah, a lot going on. I wasn't sure yesterday whether we would be leading this show with the Mariners or not. It felt like things could go either way. It definitely would have felt a lot uglier if they did not pull off that win. And I'm going to avoid saying what Salk always says that gets everybody so fired up. It's early and I don't want to be yelled at early. So I'll avoid the they're still in it talk, but that's the best I've felt about the Mariners coming off a weekend in a long time.
23: Yeah, I watched the game on Friday at a bar near my house, and when they hit the walk-off home run, like, my first reaction was just to start laughing out loud. Like, everybody in the bar turned and looked at me like, who is this crazy person? What is going on? It just felt like kind of an inevitable loss. Once you got to that point, it's like, okay, here, there's something bad is about to happen. And I got that same kind of pit in my stomach yesterday when Sir Anthony Dominguez came in with the bases juice. And I was like, oh boy, what's going to happen here? He falls over and then gets that strikeout. It's like, okay, things might finally start turning.
21: Yeah, and I think that's exactly what it is. I think from what we've seen this season, we've talked a lot about this just not feeling. And it's not that they're not trying. They're professional athletes. We know that they're trying, but you're not seeing that, like, that grit, that resilience, that we know we're a playoff team feeling that you want to have. And after such a devastating loss Friday night in extra innings, and to come back and not only get that win Saturday, but then yesterday, some of the same players that had bad things happen in that game Friday. Sir Anthony Dominguez gave up, the lead. Then Munoz had a 5-run 10th inning. They come in and they get the job done. And, of course, to see Cal hit a home run after the, struggles he's had this season is always something that we love to see. And then how about Brock Rodden? I mean, we get the news on Friday that Cole Emerson, not only was he sent down, but he apparently has a wrist injury that could possibly need surgery. And so Brock Rodden steps in and has a really amazing weekend. I don't think you were expecting him to come in and look quite like that. So just I don't want to take it too far. I know we've had plenty of times this season where we've said, this could be it. This could be the corner. This could be. But there's a lot of good signs. Brian Wu having his second straight solid road start after so many struggles this year. I don't love seeing him come out a little bit early with a sore shoulder yesterday, but he seemed to think it wasn't a big deal after the game. Logan Gilbert had a dominant start recently. Emerson Hancock was great on Saturday. It feels like there's a little bit more. Brock said it in his email, and I'll steal this from him, a sense of urgency. This feels like a team. Oh, you guys do want to be in the playoffs. You do want to embrace this opportunity against a division rival that, those games are always crazy. And yeah, they found a way to pull off those last two.
23: It felt like Saturday was like, okay, last night was awful. Let's just

0: the camp up to this point. He's done a phenomenal job throughout camp. He really has. We've had a ton of call periods. He's on the details. He's thinking, just doing a lot of great stuff, honestly. So, but at some point, I got to get ready to call a game too. So I think I'll probably call next week.
1: I think we are all fine with Mike McDonald hanging on to those play calling duties.
2: For sure.
1: But at the same time, as Hard Knocks has unfolded, we've seen that Adam Dirty has an important role, and I think kind of some important pushback with Mike McDonald at times too. And so I just love that this just seems to be the kind of coach that he is. He's going to develop everyone, not just the players.
2: Yeah. Something that struck me watching back the Super Bowl last year, like the NFL Films version where they have all the headsets and stuff, is Dirty and Coach Mike have basically an ongoing conversation throughout the whole game. Hey, what are you looking at here? What do you see from the eye in the sky? Like they've got two different positions on the field. And so we basically have two defensive coordinators kind of going at it at the same time. So I'm really glad that they're going to develop them like that. And I'm super excited to see what they've got on Hard Knocks about it. Like I hope we learn a little more about Dirty's story and coming over from the UK and stuff like that. Like I don't know a whole lot about him personally. I think Hard Knocks is a great opportunity to learn more about him.
1: That's a good call. I hope that we get to maybe see a little bit of the behind the scenes of what happened there. And yeah, also, he gets credit for like a lot of the former Cowboys that have come over here. They all say they want to play for him. So I hope he's not going anywhere anytime soon, but I'm glad he's getting that experience. All right, we are up against the clock here, actually. We didn't even get to a big deal that we've been waiting for cornerback Devin Witherspoon. So that'll be up next in Need to Know. 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
1: 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Here's what you need to know. Up first.
3: The M's take 2 of 3 from the Astros after a tough extra innings loss to start the series. Yesterday, Brian Wu went 6 innings, giving up just 2 runs, both solo shots. He exited in the 6th despite being at just about 75 pitches due to shoulder soreness, although he said he wasn't worried about it postgame. Randy Arozarena hit a home run in the 1st, and then Cal Raleigh did this in the 6th.
4: The pitch to Cal. Swung on, hit high, a towering fly ball left field. Does it have enough? It's back, it's deep, it is gone! Into the Crawford boxes! Cal Raleigh, a majestic home run! The Mariners add one more, it's 3-1.
3: Majestic home run. I like that call.
5: Crawford box is special. I thought that ball was going to get caught 100% of the time.
3: But it didn't. Sir Anthony Dominguez got himself out of a bases-loaded jam in the 8th after a weird play, as you mentioned earlier, where he kind of tripped trying to catch a little infield pop-up
5: Altuve. He was backpedaling and just couldn't get, like, somebody should have called him off. Donovan should have just come in and called him off, and he just fell on his butt. I thought the game was over then.
3: But he got out of that jam, and Andrés Muñoz closed the door in the 9th. Here was Dan Wilson post-game on what we saw from Mooney.
6: Yeah, you know, I the fastball was there again. He was attacking. You know, he got behind a little bit, but, you know, it wasn't because he was, you know, timid. He was still trying to attack and was just missing the zone a little bit, but made good pitches when he had to. You know, I thought, again, a sort of a rebound outing for him. And another good one, and you know, getting his 100th save is, you know, that's a huge milestone. So, you know, congratulations to Mooney.
3: The Mariners have an off day today before beginning a 3-game series with the Brewers. That will be with Bryce Miller, Logan Gilbert, and George Kirby set to take them out.
1: Here's the second thing you need to know.
3: The Seahawks lost 17-7 to the Cowboys in their preseason opener. We, of course, did not see a lot of starters, so it's hard to read a lot into these games. But Mike McDonald, not very happy with the execution.
7: Just all the things. How we get calls in, how we take the line, how we motion, how we shift, how we get lined up on defense, how we communicate. All those things need to take a very big jump very quickly. So... but it's good to know. Now we know it, so let's go get it.
3: I love to see him that intense about preseason. But yeah, you want to get some of these things right. There were some people who took advantage of their opportunities, though. A guy we haven't heard a lot about, Rashad Rochelle, with a 52-yard punt return.
8: High punt. Rochelle at his own 16 makes the catch, makes one man miss, turns upfield, makes a second man miss, bounces off a third. Now he's got running room. Here he goes. Makes anger miss, got some blocking. He's across the 40 and tracked down near the 30-yard line of the Cowboys. A terrific return.
3: Rochelle is a undrafted free agent out of Indiana State, wide receiver, and I just loved seeing the sidelines just explode with, like, all of the starters running onto the field, so excited for him. It's just great to see how invested those guys are, because you do see some preseason games where the starters are not really paying attention and don't feel like they need to be there, and that is not the case on Mike McDonald's team. Also great to see linebacker Tyrese Knight looking confident and decisive, racking up a team-leading 10 tackles in the 1st half. He lost his starting role to Drake Thomas last year, so it'll be interesting to see how that plays out this year. Definitely looks like he's making a case to be on the field more often.
1: Here's the third thing you need to know.
3: On Saturday, the Seahawks and cornerback Devin Witherspoon finally reached an agreement on a 4-year, $132 million deal with $101 million guaranteed. This deal makes him the highest paid cornerback in NFL history. For now, his agent also represents Christian Gonzalez of the Patriots, so he might be able to up that as he's still waiting on his deal. But huge news for the Seahawks and Devin Witherspoon. I think that took a little longer than anyone would have liked. You want to get that handled before it starts to bleed over into the regular season being about to start. So Love to hear that. And then, you know, Witherspoon is more than just a cornerback. I understand why they paid him so much. Mike McDonald talked after the preseason game about how important he is.
7: Well, I mean, Spoon is all the things. He's a great person. He's a great football player. He's a great teammate. He's a great leader. Those are the guys we want to be here. It's kind of similar to Jax. It's like these are foundational people to our team, and I'm extremely excited to get that foundation laid. You know, where we know Spoon's going to be here for the long haul, and we're also excited for the opportunity to reward him. You know, that this is a contract that we feel like he's earned, and we should celebrate it as well. But it's also really exciting to know that we have foundational players that are going to be part of our team here for a long time.
3: He's clearly one of Mike McDonald's favorites. I think we've heard Julian Love say that. But you understand why. I mean, he's a small guy that goes out there and hits like he's twice his size. He's been incredibly durable, and he's almost always in the right place at the right time. And they can use him in so many ways. Obviously, Mike McDonald likes that versatility, as he does with Eamon Worry as well. I'm sure Brock will have a lot more for that with that later. We also had a little bit of, I don't know if this is news or not, over the weekend. Bob Nightingale of USA Today wrote a piece on MLB managers that are on the hot seat, and he said in the American League, Seattle Mariners manager Dan Wilson is expected to be fired if the Mariners miss the playoffs, and the same goes for Houston Astros manager Joe Espada. I mean, I would think if they miss the playoffs, this would be one of the more disappointing seasons coming off of what they accomplished last year and where the expectations were. I don't think that seems that surprising that would be the case, but everyone we have talked to said they don't think that's going to happen in season, and right now hopefully they are rebounding, so we'll see what happens there. Scottie Scheffler closed with a 4-under-66 for an 8-shot win at the FedEx St. Jude Championship. Scheffler is now the third youngest player in PGA Tour history to reach 21 career wins. And then here locally, Stuart Sink defeated Miguel Angel Jimenez in a playoff at Snoqualmie Ridge to win the Boeing Classic. He finished 12 under par and earned his 5th win of the season. All right, that is everything you need to know. Coming up next, we're going to take a listen to what the post-game show had to say. We have Michael Bumpus, Brian Walters, Paul Moyer, Ray Roberts, and then also Jen Mueller caught up with George Halani. So we want to hear everything that was going on down at Lumen Field on Saturday. We'll take a listen to that next. And then Brock Heward and Brady Henderson will be with you the rest of the show starting at 7.
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10: I'm KXLY meteorologist Matt Gray. We were heating up through the weekend, and that trend continues today. Sunny skies, and we'll be right around 90 degrees for your highs this afternoon. Looking for a little bit of added haze here tonight and into tomorrow. Highs for Tuesday around 88. Tonight, lows only around 60.
9: Calm.
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29: Welcome back to the Seattle Post Game Show. I'm Michael Bumpus with the squad. We got Moya, Big Ray, B. Walt. Let's talk some receivers, B. Walt. We know what it's like being in this preseason game and knowing that every opportunity needs to count. And Montori Foster Jr. made the most of his opportunities, did have a drop, but also scored a touchdown.
30: Yeah, the big thing you look for is, can you translate what you've done all camp, making plays every day in practice when maybe you have shells on or you know it's not full contact, you make plays, can you translate that to your first game, to your first time knowing that the Cowboys don't care, right? They're gonna hit you as hard as they can, and can you make some big plays over the middle? And I thought Montori Foster did that today. I thought that first touchdown was an in-traffic catch. He made a couple other contested catches. Should have had the deep ball. If Drew Locke had maybe one less yard, could have had him. He could have had a big day. And he did have that drop, and you learn from that. I don't, you know, you don't like to see that because when you're in a position like that,
0: yeah,
30: you
0: want going back to the football,
30: yeah,
0: too.
30: Yeah, yeah, going back to the football. I mean, that's a big play there, but he got the first down on the reviewed play later, I think, that same drive. So he kind of made up for it, which is good. And that's also another thing that I like is a lot of times a receiver fighting for a roster spot, you drop a ball. Well, it's easy to get in your head.
0: Yeah.
30: And that next one is tough to catch.
0: Yep.
30: And he did that. He stepped up, caught another one in traffic. So I like to see it. And just because that's a guy we've talked about, we've seen make plays, and he came out first preseason game, and he turned some heads. So we'll see. He'll make a push.
0: Also want to point out, two of the hardest catches to me in football are over the shoulder, and then when you turn and the ball's already getting at you.
30: Yeah, the one that you got to go meet the ball. Turn around, meet the ball, and your momentum's going back to it. I mean, you're making that. I mean, when you actually take the physics of it, you're making the fastball that Drew Locke threw or whoever it was, and you're making it get to you a lot faster.
0: Seahawks lose to the Dallas Cowboys 17-7, but George Halani had himself a decent day. 12 carries for 42 yards. Let's hear from him and Jim Mueller.
1: George, when you look at that opening drive, not only was it a long opening drive, there was a lot of running plays.
2: Yeah.
1: What did that many called runs do to get the offense in a field?
2: Honestly, just being able to just capitalize on, you know, some of those runs, they could have been way better, especially on some of those runs, those wide zones. But just being able to take advantage of it and then just learning from, you know, the different defenses we face as well. You know, this defense is a lot different from our defense. So it's pretty cool just to go out there and finally play somebody else.
1: I know that you wanted a different outcome, but what are a few of the takeaways that you can apply to practice this week after seeing a different defense?
2: Trusting tracks with the looks that we're given, especially with going into Tennessee, just being able to just watch their film from preseason and then see how they play against the wide zone and then different runs and then just be able to just work on that.
1: There was a lot of conversation about what it was going to be like with Brian Fleury calling plays. What did we learn about the mechanics today of how that was working?
2: Honestly, you know, just for us as an offense, just trying to find that momentum and kind of just stay on it. I think, you know, we got to have more explosive plays for sure, whether it's runs and passes. But that just goes back to, you know, us as a position group just trying to figure out, you know, what we can work on to make more explosive plays.
1: Here's one of the things that stood out, though. We knew it was kind of a vanilla, like, game plan today, right? Except there were still a lot of motions. I mean, it looked like there was a lot going on. How much of that is just making sure that the timing is there and that everything is hitting together?
2: Yeah, for sure. I mean, we could have been, you know, more better on, like, obviously less penalties and stuff like that. You know, that definitely takes a toll on us, but a lot of those motions and, you know, all that, the shifts, they definitely help with manipulating defenses and helping those windows open up.
1: It was fun to see and get a first glimpse. Bump, we'll get that back to you.
0: Thank you, Jim. That was George Halani. He really set the tone today, Big Ray. I mean, that first drive, they went at least, 10 to 12 plays, and Halani played a big role in that.
3: Yeah, I liked the way they were really aggressive in the running game, like really getting downhill, you know, really moving the pile. Offensive line were trying to finish. And I know we just heard from Halani, but I also just wanted to call out Christian Haynes. I thought Christian Haynes put some good stuff on film today. He was really aggressive. He was really his first step off the ball. A lot of times he was the first one to move on the whole offensive line, even though the center knows the count. He was like moving really quickly and then just really violent with his hands. And he's always been a dude that tried to finish down the field. And so I thought that he put good film some good stuff on film today. And I do like the way Halani, you know, just like I said in the pregame, these guys that they have in the backfield now, they just get downhill a lot faster. They can make people miss and do the moves, and you're not gonna see these big reverse field cutbacks that K-9 was good at times. And I think they're gonna get the yards that's there. I think there's gonna be sometimes it's gonna be 3 yards in a cloud of dust, and then all of a sudden it's gonna break, kind of a thing. So I like what I saw them doing in the run game, what they're trying to get done.
0: All right, let's go to the defensive side of the ball. Tyrese Knight had a day, 10 tackles. He caught up with Jen.
1: Tyrese, you were all over my notes in the first quarter. How much does this opportunity mean to you, given the missed opportunity in last year's preseason?
4: Sure. I mean, for me, it just felt good just getting back out there healthy, just showing everybody that I'm still me, that I can do what I can do. And just for everybody, I'm just glad that, you know, they enjoyed the show and just know that I'm still tonight.
1: That PBU that you had in the first quarter, how'd you get there? What'd you read?
4: I just read the stem from my receiver. You know, he pressed into me, so I know he was going to break out. So that's just something I've been working on all camp. And it was good that all my training, just hard work came true.
1: How much of that, when you saw it, it was just instinct to go after it because of that training you've been working on?
4: Oh, yeah, that just felt like second nature. I already knew what was coming once it happened. I just wish you would throw a look out more so I can went home with that.
1: How would you rate your performance today?
4: It was good. Todd gave up them two catches back to back, but you know, that was just good D, better old good throw, but I'd say it was like an A, but it could have been an A plus if I would have finished the day.
1: What did coach say after this one?
4: That ain't a surprise. I don't need no praise. I did what I was supposed to, so I believe that, you know.
1: What do you think the biggest coaching points are for the defense in general after you get a chance to go out, hit an opponent, and get something on film?
4: Can you repeat that?
1: What do you think the biggest coaching points are for the entire defense after today's game?
4: Oh, you know, I just say the biggest coaching point, it don't matter who in, we expect the defense to play the same, you know, like we had last year. Like, it shouldn't be no dropout no matter who in the game. I just felt this whole preseason, you know, we didn't play good today as a whole. We still got a lot of things to go over and work on, but that's what practice and training count for.
1: What was the reaction to Devin Witherspoon's contract extension?
4: Oh, fully. That bit spinner, I already told him when you take him out to eat. That's all I'm waiting on. But you know, I'm happy for him. He deserved that. He the best corner in the league. I'm happy he finally got what he deserved.
1: I think there's probably a few guys that can't wait to be taken out to dinner. Bump, we'll get that back to you.
0: Yeah, he should take us out, too, all that money he done made or going to make. Yeah, Tyrese Knight had himself a good day, 10 tackles, 7 solo, 2 passes defended. I really like the way he looked in space, Moyer.
5: Look, he looked, that's the best I've seen him. You know, he had some moments his rookie year, you know, when he got in and I thought they put him in positions to succeed, you know, for his skill level. He made a leap. It's funny. I was watching him in his interview too. He looks like a man. You know, mm-hmm. These are very young men when they get drafted. You know, they're 22 years old, and so good for him. You know, he played well, and I think in the first half, guys, we actually played okay. Mm-hmm. The second half is the hard part. We had 2 first downs in the second half. You know, we only had a couple series, and I think we had 27 yards in the second half. So it just doesn't feel good as a coaching staff. I think it's Mike McDonald's frustration too, and that's going to be a film where, okay, backups, this game we're not having that anymore. Yeah, we got to start getting ready for the regular season. Let's go.
30: That Tyrese Knight looked like a guy to me that's still, he's fighting for that starting job, you know, even though I know Drake Thomas, it's his. He seems like he still has a little bit of a chip on his shoulder and wants to prove that he can still be that guy, be that starter. I thought today he looked fantastic. Yeah. As Coach McDonald said, best player on the field on defense today.
5: Yep.
30: That's high praises coming from your head coach. And I think it's easy to be in that situation and just kind of, I don't want to say lay down, but just maybe back up and not care as much, you know. But he, to go out there after what happened last year and to step up in the first preseason game and have 10 tackles and a first, I mean, it's incredible. So big time performance by Tyrese.
3: Yeah, I think that's the mindset you have to take. Yeah. Like, if you're trying to be the starter, win your job back, get on the field, whatever it is, you have to think you're the starter, yeah, and play that way. Otherwise, you may put less than what you need to on film.
30: Exactly.
3: And today, he did what he had to do.
0: Seahawks football returns to Lumen Field on Wednesday, September 9th, for the 2026 season opener. 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Time for our game MVP. I got a couple in mind. I wonder what you guys are thinking. Let's start with the man. What game you call yesterday? The Atlanta game, B-Walt?
30: Down Atlanta-Denver.
0: Atlanta-Denver, there we go. You guys want to hear some real color call. Go,
30: yes,
0: pull that game and watch my guy go to
30: that
0: work.
30: Yeah, it was amazing. Electrifying.
0: Electrifying.
30: Electrifying.
0: I was moved
30: tons
0: to tears.
30: Tons of fans there. You know, that's one thing about it. There was no fans in that stadium.
0: Really?
30: In Atlanta. None. So you see the fans here, and it was incredible. Like, this felt like a little bit like a regular season game.
5: 110 decibel? Man, it was loud. Yeah. I mean, it was preseason. They were doing the meter.
30: Oh, were they?
5: Yeah.
30: Oh, I didn't even see that.
5: Yeah, it was up there. It wasn't 130 or whatever the number, but it was loud for a preseason game.
30: I mean, it was the fourth quarter, and I was looking, and the people hadn't left yet.
0: Like I said, if y'all could have heard some of the things that were being said in the crowd, They're in mid-season form with the ridiculousness that I heard in the crowd today.
6: Fire the coach.
0: It was crazy. One gal's like, throw the ball. I'm like, Miro has three defenders in his face right now. Where's he throwing that dang ball? Anyway, B-Wall, who's your MVP?
30: Oh, is that what we're doing? I think I know where you two are going to go, so I'm going to stay with the wideout. I'm going to go Montori Foster Jr. just because he just showed that he could live up to what he had shown in camp and made that big. I thought that was a tough touchdown catch, the one he made. It was in traffic. Yeah. It was a tight window, and he came down with it, took another hit over the middle, came down with it, and then would have really sealed the deal if Drew Lock would have just not overthrown that pass. He would have been to the house on another big-time play, so that would have been one heck of a game for him. But I thought he played fantastic, so he's my game MVP.
0: Big Ray, who you got?
3: I'm gonna go with Tyrese Knight. He just looks like a starter playing with the backups.
0: Mm-hmm.
3: You know, he looked like he was the best player on the field, and he looks like the guy I think that they were hoping he was gonna be last year, and a guy that's like we just talked about who seems hungry to get back to what he probably thinks was his.
0: Moya.
5: I'm going to go with Michael Bumpus for doing the play-by-play in the second quarter.
0: Gas me up.
5: And, you know, it needed we needed an infusion of some energy. It was getting a little but by the way, you did a great job. Very proud of you.
30: Michael Rabel, Steve Bumpus.
0: Michael Rabel, Steve Bumpus. Oh, that's funny.
5: Yeah, I think the second half was so... Again, I don't even care. For Coach McDonald, it shows his competitiveness because he was perturbed, you know, and not happy, you know, after the game. And I think part of that is, hey, there can't be complacency. We can't waste. And today maybe felt like it was a wasted second half. I thought the first half we actually played pretty good. As a matter of fact, there was two times we went for it on fourth down. You know, if we hit on those, you know, you're feeling probably a little better about things. But I got to go with Tyrese. You know, he not only was 10 tackles in the first half.
0: Yeah.
5: I mean, how many times you see it, you know, equate to 20 tackles in a game? Not often. And they weren't those kind of, oh, he had three solo and I jumped on the pile for 14. Yeah. He had seven solo tackles and they were attacking tackles, right? And so, yeah, good for him, man. Because, Ray, you brought it up. Look, he comes in his rookie year and he all of a sudden gets put into the starting lineup, rightfully so. You know, some of the guys didn't perform. And you're thinking he's going to be the guy last year. And he doesn't, man. It's hard to get demoted, man. It crushes you, you know, emotionally. And, you know, to sort of come back for that fight and to look like, okay, he is going to compete. And so, yeah, good for him.
0: Yeah, I'm going with Tyrese Knight. I don't know if you remember a conversation we had, and you were telling me you just need him to be a bit more physical. Like, he's in the right gap and where he's supposed to be, but just that pop at the end. And that's what I saw today, really, for the first time. He looks like he's telling Drake, like, hey, don't get comfortable, because if you slip up, I'm going to be right there. So, no, I'm with you 100%. I'm going Tyrese Knight. I love showing love to Montori Foster Jr. as well. You good, Paul?
5: Yeah, I was just... We're on radio. Nobody can see what I'm doing.
0: I know, but I'm disconnected. I was just like...
5: What I was going to do, you know how I do. I start to look at things. Hey, let me go and follow up with that. The one thing that Tyrese Knight looks... He looks so much bigger. You know, when he came and did the post-game interviews with his pads on, so I couldn't tell from there. But he just looks like, so I was just going to see, has he put on weight since his rookie year? Because he was about 220. I think they have him listed a little bit higher than that. He might be into the 230s, but he didn't look that his rookie year.
0: Yeah.
5: And so now I don't know what they have him listed at. You guys have better eyes than I do.
3: Also, it looked as if he was, I remember last year Coach McDonald said that he's like a tackle machine. He's going to make a lot of tackles, but you don't always feel confident in how he gets to the tackle, which means he may not take on the assignment the way he needs to take it on or whatever, but he's good at having that feel for where the ball's going to go and he's going to go make a tackle. And I think today he put all of it together, something that they could trust in, that they can trust his eyes because they kind of know what he's doing and how he's doing it. And then he can then also go be this tackling machine that he was, the reputation he had coming in.
0: Two forced fumbles last year. So we knew he had it in him, but yeah. You got to put it all together. Also, he was on the Bump and Stacey show, and he said he got a nutritionist, and he locked in. So maybe that's what you're seeing there, Paul Moyer.
5: You know what stat I would love for them to do is how many, when you make a tackle, particularly in the run game, where is it? Is it average 5 yards downfield? Mm-hmm. Is it 3 yards? And the same thing even in the passing game, too. Do you make the tackle immediately, or is, you know, is something where the guy's made 5-6 yards, you know, of yaks?
0: Right.
5: Because we've seen it. You guys know, I mean, we've seen guys who've had lots of tackles, and you go, that's just not productive tackles. I mean, that's just stats.
0: Average depth of tackles,
5: that
0: I think.
5: That would be good.
0: That would be the stat right there. Cornell, get on it.
5: Physics. Let's get some physics stuff in there,
30: get on this right now.
0: Yes. All right. Next week, what are you looking forward to seeing?
5: Well, I wish I was going because I do like Nashville. I mean, that's a fun little town to hang out. So Dave Wyman, who gets to go down for the joint practice early, should have a good time. I think we're just going to see it a lot cleaner. I think they're going to get in, watch film. I think Coach Mike has been hard, not hard, I got to rephrase it. They've talked about that he really challenges the offensive coaches, right? Mm-hmm. And so they're going to go through that, and you know, you're going to get Fleury for the first time, have that post game, and I think he's going to probably, you know, pump him up and all that stuff. Because, you know, you can't look at statistics and success in preseason. You got to see who's out there, and I think they hang their hat on that first drive, which was very good. So I just think you're going to see a lot cleaner football. They're going to emphasize tackling, and look, we had penalties. It was sloppy game, and so I think we'll clean that up.
3: Yeah, I think that they're going to, you know, look for that type of stuff, and then also when you're in those joint practices, trying to keep everybody healthy and, you know, put, you know, get something out of it, but not have people hurt. I mean, I think they run a little bit differently than they used to be. I did 2 joint practices in my career and fought through all of them. So it was just like there was no work getting done. I was just throwing jabs and haymakers the whole time. So so hopefully they, you know, it seems like last year they had a good experience with it, and then it really, the team benefited. So hopefully they come away with the same thing.
30: Yeah, joint practices are fun. I liked them. I didn't fight through them all, Big Ray, but it's nice to go against someone multiple times in a row that's not your own team after a whole camp. But old man, old face that they're going to see, Robert Saleh, new head coach of the Tennessee Titans. I think that's pretty cool. He was the defensive quality control when we won the Super Bowl here. So good for him to have that job. But I'm just looking forward to the starters. I think just to see, even if we just see a series, maybe 2 next week, I think you just look forward to that. See how crisp they look. Get some film, get some game film for them to kind of go over. You heard Coach McDonald, his presser. He just said, "Hey, it's so nice to actually have some real film,
3: right?
30: Where we can actually go through instead of just the practice stuff." And so it goes to the same. Now get some real film on the starters. See how crisp they're going, and then go from there. But nothing too crazy for next week.
0: One game down, 2 more to go before they officially count. Today's final score, Cowboys 17, Hawks 7. You've been listening to the Columbia Bank Radio Network. I'd like to thank the people who make our broadcast possible. Pre-game engineer, Matt Nelson. On-site engineer, Zach Davies. Production assistant is Lily Coleman and Ryan Gildersleeve. Studio coordinators, Brady Robick and Nick Neihart. Executive producer of the Columbia Bank Radio Network is NASA Cho. The Seahawks are back in action next Sunday, August 23rd, against the Tennessee Titans from Nashville. Pre-game coverage begins at 3 p.m. on the Columbia Bank Radio Network. For Paul Moyer, Ray Roberts, and Brian Walters, I'm Michael Bumpus. Seahawks fall to the Cowboys 17-7. Talk to you guys next week.
6: All right, that was a little bit of the Seahawks postgame. Just wanted to give you guys anything you might have missed from that. And one thing we hadn't talked about that they mentioned there, Ian, is that our coworker, Michael Bumpus, did some filling in for the second quarter of the game, and he did a fantastic job.
7: I loved it. I was at the game, and so not really paying attention to the live feed, and then went to the bathroom in the second quarter and heard Bump over the speakers. I was like, oh, hey, I know that guy. and then actually ran into him walking around the concourse, and so got to just say what's up and tell him good job. Don't worry, everybody out there listening, Raves isn't going anywhere. Bump's just getting some reps in, practicing a little bit. He's doing play-by-play coverage with I think he's doing some college football stuff this year, maybe.
6: Yes.
7: So just doing some more practice. Fun to get a fresher voice on the station.
6: Yes, and I know Wyman was impressed working with him. He just eats, sleeps, and breathes football. So happy to hear him have that opportunity and kill it. Good job, Bump. Also, what he mentioned there at the end is that the next preseason game is against the Tennessee Titans. So they will be having that much anticipated joint practice this Friday. I know Dave Wyman will be out there, so we'll probably touch base with him. We've had some fun interviews when those are going on where Wyman literally calls us from the field. He can give us some play-by-play of the potential fights. Because, yeah, those things have a tendency to get a little chippy, but it's a fun time. So looking forward to that. I hope you guys had fun with us the first hour. Brady Henderson, ESPN Seahawks reporter, and Brock Huard are going to be taking you the rest of the way. We have Kate Scott, who called the Seahawks Cowboys preseason game and is also Brock's partner as Voices of Madden. She'll be joining us at 7:30, and then Brock and Brady are going to take you through their biggest takeaways from the Seahawks-Cowboys game at 8:30. Make sure you stay with us. 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
23: Well, well, well, here we go on a Monday morning. Mr. Brady Henderson, the hitman, in today, rocking that stash. You're liking that stash. I mean, you're looking exactly like Houston Astros first baseman Christian Walker.
24: Is that right?
23: Oh, my gosh. I mean, I'm kind of tripping right now. And I would love to know what Naylor said to Christian Walker in the ninth inning last night when he grounded out for the first out of the inning and Christian Walker started throwing F-bombs right back at him. And that was kind of the weekend for the Astros or for the Mariners, Brady. I know you were locked in on everything Seahawks, and we will be largely over the course of these next 3 hours. And kudos to Mora. Look at that text line in front of you, Brady. That text line pumping up Mora. Mora's like that ready squad. Mm-hmm. She's on the all 70 ready squad, and she got her start, and she just absolutely crushed it that hour. So, and she did what I kind of have to do a little bit because the Mariners had a little bit of life, Brady. They are here's your world. You ready?
24: Yeah.
23: They are a 5-7 football team. Back in the day when you started covering football and it was 16 games, so let's just think about it in a 16-game season.
24: Okay.
23: They were a 5-7 team that just played the division leader who was, say, 7-5. And it's a game like you got to have. Like you go down 5-8 and they get to 8-5 over the final 20% of the season, going to be kind of tough to do, right? That's really where they were at. They lose the series. They get swept in the series. They're 7, 8, 9 games back. Like, it's going to be really difficult, almost superhuman to come back. But instead, they find a way to take 2 out of 3. Really, I played them all 3, could have swept them, just kind of had a tough, you know, bleeders and bloopers to Mooney on Friday night in extra innings. Otherwise, they sweep the Astros, and for the first time, really in months, on this show, in this city, on the Twitter world, in everywhere, there's a little bit of juice that this team is alive.
24: Did you see this happening after, what was it, 6 straight losses? Did you see a weekend like this coming?
23: If it was going to happen, and Mike and I talked about this at the start of this road trip, like if it was going to happen, they got one in New York, and you could kind of like, oh, thank goodness they're not swept there. Yeah. Thank goodness they found a way to get one. But this is your division rival, and you know this covering the NFC West with the Niners and Rams. It's just different. It's just different. The familiarity breeds contempt. This team in particular owned you. You've now owned them. So all sorts of good stuff. About an hour from now, top of the hour, we'll get to a little bit more of that. Kate Scott, she called the Seahawks game. She's going to join us in 30. Was just texting with her. But beyond the Mariners and beyond the actual football we got to watch, the other big news item came down Saturday afternoon, as well as Saturday afternoon, with the Devin Witherspoon extension. So, Brady, we've been talking to you about this for on and on and on, and months and months and months, and it finally gets done. Was game day kind of the deadline? Was the start of actual playing, even though he didn't play, was that kind of the deadline, you think, a little bit to spur this final action?
24: Yeah, I had wondered about that. No, I mean, I think he probably understood that he probably wasn't going to play. Although, I don't know, you never know. Players, maybe they don't really know. I had wondered that when I saw that news came down on Saturday morning, the morning of the first preseason game. I did wonder if maybe that was, if he had that date in his mind. Look, it never seemed like the deal wasn't going to happen. And I never got the sense that the Seahawks, you know, I always felt like they were prepared all along to make him the highest paid cornerback in football. So it never felt like there was this huge gap between them. Yeah. The Seahawks seemed motivated to get that deal done all along. And I never felt like they weren't they weren't willing to make him the highest paid guy. I don't really know what exactly the holdup was. And John Schneider, with Steve Rabel on the pregame radio show, said it. That deal took a long time. And I know that deal took way longer than the Seahawks expected, because they turned their attention to it right after they extended Jaxon Smith-Njigba in March. So, you know, we can theorize that it, you know, probably had something to do with the fact that Christian Gonzalez also up for a top of the market extension. They share the same agent. So that was probably one complicating factor there. Whatever the reason, it got done, and it got done before that first preseason game.
23: Well, you mentioned John Schneider, Steve Rabel. Would you like to hear that sound? Because the sound hound, she was busy all weekend. She wasn't just preparing for the 6 a.m. hour to knock it out of the park. She does more than anybody else, cutting sound, putting it all together. Here was John Schneider, cut number 8. As you mentioned, talking with Steve Rabel on how this deal with Spoon finally got done.
0: Well, it's a win-win. It's a great, great deal for Spoon. It's a great deal for the organization. He'll be with us for the next 6 years now, the next 6 seasons. And he's such a great guy, such a high-end competitor. Obviously, the instincts, the anticipation, but just the juice he brings and the way he treats everybody in the building. It's just, he's a special, special person. So I give Joey Lane a ton of credit. This took forever. Yeah, Joey had a lot of patience with this, and we worked through it and finally got it done first thing this morning.
23: Little WWE John right there.
24: Oh, huh? Yeah. Okay.
6: I was a little surprised by that too. I was like, this doesn't sound like he normally does.
24: Okay, so I heard, I got my hands on the clip of the whole interview, and okay. Steve Rabel's voice also sounds different in there. So maybe something is going on.
23: Maybe something.
1: Mike was distorted or something. Maybe.
23: Yeah, a little distortion. There you go, Ian, a little distortion. So, personal note, personal question, Brady. You know, I love those as much as anything else.
24: Yeah, I know you do.
23: So you wake up Saturday, and how does this go down? Like, I think Shefty broke this one, right? It wasn't Jay. So Shefty breaks it. Does he give you a little heads up as a teammate? Do you guys chat a little beforehand? How does all that go down Saturday?
24: No. No heads up. But, you know, in cases like this, like, look, it's been clear that the Seahawks and Devin Witherspoon's people have been working on this for a long time. So when it's something that I know is coming at some point, I will pre-write a news story. You know, you just sort of leave a couple blanks in there. You leave the dollar amounts blank. And so I had probably, of the story that went up on ESPN.com, I had probably 90% of that written.
23: Look at you, man. And, separation and the preparation, dog. Look at you.
24: Yeah, and that's helpful when, you know, if you happen to be on a golf course or something, that you just, you know, fire off a couple updates and you're good to go.
23: There you go. Now, we don't know the numbers yet, right? That's kind of the next part, maybe the last parcel of this story. We know the overall numbers. We know he's the highest paid on average. We know. Do we anticipate that this is going to be like every other Seahawk extension, that this is going to fold into year 4, year 5, kind of the JSN model, the cross model, the model that really benefits the team? Do you have a sense that it's going to fold in that way?
24: Yeah, I don't know why this would be any different. I mean, they have a pretty established way of doing contracts. And what you're talking about there, for people who don't know, is they typically don't fully guarantee money beyond the first year of the deal. So the signing bonus is obviously fully guaranteed. That first year base salary is fully mm-hmm. guaranteed. And then the guarantees beyond that are for injury right. at time of signing. And then, you know, for the next couple years, they will contract lingo. They will vest into full guarantees, you know, usually 5 days after the Super Bowl that year. So, That's you know, what does that really matter to the average fan? Probably not a whole lot.
23: It doesn't, but it matters to the 70 strong.
24: Right.
23: It matters it that does. You're going to do what everybody else has always done here. It matters that you're not going to try to break the bank and have this tied to the salary cap. I saw some of that news coming out of New England and everything else, and just try to do it differently when it's like, no, this is the way everybody has done it. And yeah, we had to strangle Mark Rogers and Russell Wilson to finally get him to understand that we all do this thing together, and much of the contracts, correct me if I'm wrong on that, are kind of done in a similar vein. Like, if, you know, we're going to ask JSN to do this, and we're going to ask Cross to do this, we're going to ask you to do that as well. Fold this in to the current deal, so we get, you get your money, you get to be the highest paid, but we also have the opportunity to do what we need to do as a team and have flexibility.
24: Yeah, and, you know, they this is, a you know, contract-wise, this is an organization that we've known. They hold firm. You know, they have not broken the precedent of extending a guy, you know, when he has more than one season left mm-hmm. on his contract. I mean, they did it with Cross, but he had already, you know, that was in during the playoffs last season, so he had technically played out the, you know, the four regular season or the three regular seasons of his rookie contract. So yeah, they don't do extensions more than a year out. They don't fully guarantee money beyond the first year of the deal, and you know, they've been doing it that way for quite a while.
23: Okay, so he's in the barn now. Devin's done. I'll ask you in Blue 88 if there's anybody left. And did you get any sense being around that team? Any sense in listening to Mike and listening to John and listening to Spoon during the game? Like, did you get any sense that this is going to fuel that locker room that much more? Like, build that much more continuity, confidence, everything else? Or is this just kind of, hey, man, as Mike likes to say, this is kind of the process, the way we go about it. You got yours. Now let's go eat.
24: Yeah, I would say, you know, that the phrase we hear a lot around there is business as usual. And I think it's probably that, because this was not some, I mean, it was kind of hanging overhead, but it wasn't like a holdout or even a hold in. You know, Devin Witherspoon had been there and he had been doing everything, and he had been bringing his usual juice to practice. And the trend nowadays is so many guys in his situation, you know, they will show up to camp now, and they'll show up to mini camp, show up to training camp, but they might not take part in on-field stuff, because it's sort of their way of having it both ways. You show up to avoid the fines, but you don't step on the field and take on the injury risk while your contract situation is up in the air. He didn't do that. He was there every day practicing with his usual intensity. So I don't know if it's going to be that much of a change. It was a big story, but it wasn't as big of a story as it is when a guy is not, you know, not practicing.
23: Yeah, I think that's well said. That is Brady Anderson in All Day Today.

0: I know. I feel you out there. Moore feels you. Ian feels you. Like, yes, for the first time. And sometime they actually played the kind of ball we wanted to see. I'll give you some sound. We'll fill in those details. We'll weave that in over the course of the day. And, oh, by the way, they played football on Saturday night as well. Kate Scott will be with us in 20. Brady and I will give you a ton of takeaways from all of that. A busy little Monday here on Brock and Salk, and you're listening to it on Seattle Sports and the Seattle Sports app.
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9: I think all of you know out there in Seattle sports land, it's going to be a heavy little football conversation. The Mariners are off today, but my goodness. You know what? This is one of those situations, Brady, where they have earned the right to have the conversation because it was a heck of a baseball weekend. Started on Friday. I think I tweeted, I hate baseball. Brock Rodden does his thing, the little call-up. He's 5'6", little fire plug from Oklahoma. Phenomenal story. He adds on in the 10th inning. They take a 7-5 lead. Like, they're going to win the opening series in Houston. Here we go. And then just bled to death. Paper cuts. I mean, just bloop here, bloop there. 3-run homer. They lose. I hate baseball. And then the team responds, and they come back Saturday, and they pound Houston 10-5. And then yesterday, game shouldn't have been as close as it was, and it turned out, well, this was the deciding factor, Cal Raleigh, in those beloved Crawford boxes.
10: The pitch to Cal. Swung on, hit high, a towering fly ball left field. Does it have enough? It's back. It's deep. It is gone! Into the Crawford boxes. Cal Raleigh, a majestic home run. The Mariners add one more. It's 3-1.
9: Yeah, Houston would get one back. It'd get to 3-2. Some enormous pitches. Sir Anthony had his best pitch of the season, maybe pitch of the year, on a two-strike splitter that he gets Varsha with the bases loaded in the eighth inning. Munoz just absolute fire. 102 miles an hour to close it out. Wu gives you six innings. You had to have that series, Brady. As I said, you're a 5-7 NFL football team back in the day. You had to have that one, an off day today before they go to Milwaukee.
7: Here's the second thing you need to know.
9: Well, there was kind of like one highlight Saturday night. Is that fair? Kind of. I mean, Tyrese Knight was awesome. Yeah, he was a machine. I'll get to some of him and takeaways. But I think this might have been Ray Bull's only highlight of the whole night.
11: Dallas is going to rush four. Lock sets. Throws to the middle of the field. Ball is caught. Touchdown, Seahawks. What a shot. Montori Foster Jr. We have been talking about this young man. A 5-yard touchdown reception.
9: Okay.
12: All right, are you hearing this?
9: Something's in the system. We're like sped down, right? Isn't that what it is? Like, you got a dart in your neck.
12: Yeah, like, it sounds like, you know, in Scream, like when they you make a call and you don't want the person to hear whose voice it is. So
9: yes.
13: It sounds a little different. Like, what is protection program?
9: You crazy, but you're crazy. You got a tort in your neck.
12: What were we talking about?
9: That was about the only highlight.
12: That was a crazy play. If you watch that, you know, from like the sort of behind angle, Drew Lock throws that ball
9: tight window.
12: Yeah, well, not only a tight window, Montori Foster's head is nowhere near being turned around. In fact, it's not until that ball is about probably over halfway there that Montori Foster turns around. Yep. And that just strikes me as, look, these are our, you know, backup guys who have gotten a lot of reps together. There's probably quite a bit of built-up trust between those two guys. And, you know, maybe that's not a throw that Sam Darnold attempts with Montori Foster just because they're not working together nearly as often, if at all. Like Drew Locke and Montori Foster. Yeah. Foster could have had another touchdown. Locke slightly overthrew him on that go ball down the left sideline. This guy, we'll get into him in takeaways, man. This guy, he makes at least a play
9: a day. He's got a little juice to him, huh?
12: Yeah.
9: Did he remind you of anybody you've covered the last 10, 11 years?
12: Well, you know.
9: There's a little Doug Baldwin in the body type.
12: Yeah.
9: There's a little Doug Baldwin in some of the. He doesn't have his. You know, short area quickness. Doug was truly one of the greatest Seahawks ever. So I'm not going to crown him in that way. But just from a game, a movement, a feel, just an edge, an undrafted guy, there's some Doug Baldwin to Montori Foster Jr.
12: Yeah, and look, there's a lot of receivers who pop in the offseason. But it's one thing to do it in the spring when it's no contact, you know,
9: yep.
12: defensive backs are basically conceding catches. This guy continues to do it in the summer. And, you know, he's done it in training camp, and now he's doing it in preseason games. So that's, it starts to get a little bit more real at that point.
7: Here's the third thing you need to know.
9: I'm not kind of excited to hear all the sound in the system. I want to play the Rashad. That was the other highlight, his punt return, but we'll do that a little bit later. Please tell me the microphones were not under or over-modulated at the press conference, because here's Mike McDonald. When he was asked about Spoon's deal and putting this whole thing together, you said this last segment, Brady. We all know this. Spoon's work ethic, his passion, his desire, it's not any way dictated by how many zeros are in the contract. Here was Mike McDonald talking about Spoon.
14: Oh, well, that paints a great picture, John. Like, he's just infectious, and he loves the game. You know, we were talking today, he's just, you know, people would, hopefully he doesn't mind me sharing this, but people would talk to him about, you know, asking him why he does, why he's doing what he's doing. He's like, yeah, I love the game of football, and there's a season you're ready for. You know, he kind of keeps the main thing without getting distracted by all the extra stuff. He also probably feels, you know, he's also a great teammate. You know, he just wants to be there for the guys, and how our team plays is important to him, which is really cool.
9: Mike and I have had this discussion over the years, Brady, and a lot more like 10 years ago than the last 7-8 years. I think these clubhouses and locker rooms, with all the continuity the Mariners and the Seahawks have had in the front office, they've brought in a lot of dudes that really care, high care factor. And, you know, but early on, I'd say you'd be surprised how many, if they didn't get paid, they wouldn't play this game. The love of the game, right? For the love of the game. This dude loves the game.
12: He really does. Yeah, and that is obvious. If you ever go out to Seahawks practice, and then I think they're done with the open practices this summer, but if you ever get a chance to do that, just spend a few minutes watching Devin Witherspoon. And this guy, his energy is off the charts. Even when the music is playing, you know, you can hear him cheering and yelling. And, like, you know, the other day there was this guy who I think had just arrived, like this defensive back who made a play in practice. And this guy might not be here for more than a week. And he makes a play, and Devin Witherspoon is the first guy over, hyping him up and congratulating him. So that's the sign of a good teammate. That's the sign of a guy who just really likes being out there playing football. And one of many reasons why the Seahawks paid him the way that they did.
9: That is everything you need to know. All sorts of fun sound play over the weekend. The play on the field Saturday night got a little rough. And I was going back and forth with some different folks, and I know 70 strong is the mantra, and, you know, it's going to take all 70, and we've been bragging about that. But going back and actually rewatching the game last night to put my takeaways and notes together, that was not a lot of 70 strong. That was like 71 through 90 on the roster. I mean, just guys that realistically are not going to be here. You know, I hate to say that in counting those kind of numbers, but it's going to be really, really hard. And I think you felt, and that got expressed a lot, like, this is not just the backups. This is the backups to the backups. And in some cases, as you mentioned, guys kind of right off the streets trying to fit in. And it just, there was not a lot of great football in that second half. And I think Mike kind of felt that way. Didn't he feel it at the press conference?
12: Oh, yeah.
9: At the podium?
12: Oh, yeah.
9: Yeah, like the 12 showed up. Like, it was loud. It was proud. It was beautiful. Everything was there. And I don't care who's playing. I mean, that's like you put on the uniform, you got to play to our standard. That was not their standard. She was on the call of it Saturday night with Mike B and Mike Robb and Cliff Averill and all the crew. Kate Scott was on the call. What did she see? More importantly, what'd she hear maybe in those production meetings beforehand? Kate Scott, she'll join Brady and I next right here on Seattle Sports and the Seattle Sports app.
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16: I'm KXLY meteorologist Matt Gray. We were heating up through the weekend, and that trend continues today. Sunny skies, and we'll be right around 90 degrees for your highs this afternoon. Looking for a little bit of added haze here tonight and into tomorrow. Highs for Tuesday, around 88. Tonight, lows only around 60.
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9: Well, no Salky, so bear with me. It's the hitman, Brady Henderson from ESPN. You all know and love and gotten to know Brady over the years. Brady, I get to introduce to you somebody that I've gotten to know and love and enjoy the last number of years. She's, let's see, and we get this right. She's the voice of Madden. She's the voice of the Sixers. She's the voice of the WNBA and Ion. She's the voice of the NWSL. She's an air traffic controller with the Seahawks preseason football. Did I get that right, Kate?
5: We're tired is what we are, Brock. We are tired. And I need to hear more about this hitman nickname, because there was only one hitman I knew growing up, and he wore pink and black tights. So what is Brady wearing today? That's what I want to know.
9: That's all he wears exclusively.
12: Yeah.
9: Yeah, he comes in here in spandex and pink spandex.
12: It's a good thing the shot is from the waist up here.
5: Yeah, well, it's a choice, you know, but yeah. The older I get, Brady, then you get less chafage, you know, on the thighs. So I understand. I respect it.
12: Yeah.
5: Good to chat with you guys.
12: That is a great Brett the Hitman Hart reference. I do appreciate that.
9: What did we see, hear, and feel over the weekend in Seattle, Kate?
5: Oh, man. Well, first of all, every time I go back, Brock, I just freaking love that place. I love you guys in Seattle. Like, the city is gorgeous. The stadium is incredible. Every preseason, there's a couple of friends. Unfortunately, they were a couple of Cowboys fans' friends who I only talk to on rare occasions, but they were at Lumen for the first time, and I said, you guys, just wait. You think you're going to a chill preseason game, but there's going to be moments where it feels like you were in a big moment in a regular season game. And the 12s are incredible. I was, even though it was vanilla, I'm excited about this Brian Fleury offense, you guys. Just right, like the motions, different guys get involved. You know, Brock, from our work together on Madden. Love an H-back. Anytime we can get a fullback involved, your girl gets excited. Make whatever jokes you want to about that, Brady. Shout out to Tyrese Knight, because I know it's been a tough couple of seasons for that kid. And I know it's just a preseason game, but it was great to see him pop in and getting some stuff going on defense for the Hawks. So those were the main things that stood out to me.
12: Yeah, and I don't know if you said anybody's name on Saturday night more than you said Tyrese Knight's name. 10 tackles, yeah. A couple passes defensed. What did you see from him?
5: Yeah, just awesome, Brady, right? I mean, that's what being a pro is all about. He was a starter, lost his spot to Drake. Now he's trying to prove it once again, right? And those are the guys that I always love. I'm sure a lot of you do as well. That don't back away from a challenge, that when they get knocked back a little bit, they're like, okay, let's reset. Let's see what I need to do differently and better so that I can be a part of that conversation again. So I loved his energy and chase towards the ball. That was one of the big things that Mike McDonald told us on Friday on our meetings, right? Like, as Michael B said on the broadcast, it's not always easy in that first preseason game for defenders because you haven't gotten to wrap up and like really tackle guys that much in camp. So there's going to be some misses, but just his energy and effort, getting to the football, getting to the guy. That was what Mike Mack said. He just wanted to see just guys get after it and get fired up and see who had the most energy and effort. And then they would fine tune the details from there. So I was just really happy for him. I love his fight. And, yeah, I'm excited to see what he does the next couple of weeks, too.
9: Take me into the production meetings a little bit, Friday, Kate, because those are the things of everything that I miss doing the job. I miss game day and great games and all that, and the camaraderie of the crew and the team, and that's super, super fun. But I do miss sitting with coaches and getting inside and in those environments where others don't get to be. And I know some of that you can't share all of it, but just – a pro like you that has been around this a long time in different places and different production meetings, what was Friday's tenor like?
5: Yeah, it's so great. That's one of the best parts of the job, right, Brock? Like, it's just, it's insight, it's trust, it's relationship building that if you do it right and you're lucky enough, you get to do for a number of years and really get to see inside what makes these guys tick. So we talked with Cooper Kupp and Byron Murphy first. Knew they weren't going to play, but right, it's fun to ask kind of the old heads about the new guys, who they're looking out for. And first and foremost, because we talked to Coop, I think before the last preseason game last year, to me, I was just so happy to see he looked lighter. And I'm not talking about like in a weight sense. He just looked so happy and calm and relaxed because last year was like a big shakeup for him, right? Like, he was top of the top with the Rams, and they were like, all right, bro, see you later. We got Puka Nacua. And I think that was a lot of stuff he had to work through last year. So just to see how happy and content and relaxed he looked, he was just so effusive about Jax. He said, you know, one of the things about Jax is playing receiver is, it's an art form, and each of us paint in a different way, and maybe I'll be able to get this into a game, but I don't know if either of those guys are going to play. So I'm breaking the news here. And he was like, and Jax often goes against certain things that we're taught to do as receivers, but it works for him. It works for him. And he's like, and that's making me think outside the box a little bit more, even though I've been doing this for, you know, a decade plus now. So he's like, that's awesome. Talked about the competition between those two and Spoon and how incredible it is to have one of the best at the position defending those guys on the same team and how hard that makes practice and how sometimes easy that can make the games. Byron Murphy, man, he is such a great dude. You guys know that, but I love when I can make guys laugh. And you guys can all tell, right? He looks different. And so I was like, Murph, we just got to start out, bro. Like, you look fantastic. What's been going on? Like, you changed the diet. His face lit up. He was like, yo, thank you, girl. Thank you for noticing. and he was like, yo, man, I hired a private chef. Like, I'm sleeping better. He's like, I'm stealing Jay Reed's. I'm stealing his whole routine. He's like, that dude has been doing this for a decade. I want to be that dude. So, again, just seeing the connection between guys, which – finally, fans are really getting to see on Hard Knocks, which I'm so excited about. So there was that. Yep. And then we talked to Brian Fleury, and I was intrigued, right? You see pictures of him, you're like, what's this dude going to be like? Is he, like, getting back to our wrestling conversation, like, he's got the long goatee, the shaved head. Is he like, yeah, offense, football, rah? And that was not the case at all. He's so introspective and so thoughtful, and I was intrigued, you guys. You look at coordinators' resumes, and usually it's like, right, he was an offensive quality control guy, and then he was a wide receivers coach, and maybe like a game coordinator, and then he's an OC. But you look at Fleury's resume, he's literally done everything on both sides of the football. So I was fascinated by that, right? Like, why was that happening? And he said, it's been so beneficial, right? Because now he knows so many more details that a guy running an offense wouldn't know, because he's worked on the defensive side of the football for so long. He played against Seattle for so many years in a row. So just really thoughtful guy. And the line that he said that stuck out, and I will wrap up this really long podcast, not radio answer after this. and he just said, my job is to find guys' superpowers. figure out what their superpowers are, and then combine all those superpowers into making them super team. And then just Mike McDonald's just so comfortable and confident. And, you know, he said last year preseason, like, this feels like my team now. And now this year, he's like, yeah, just ready to take it to the next level, right? To run it forward, like they're saying. So, yeah, just super lucky. We're all so lucky to cover this team.
12: Yeah, Fleury is really an interesting guy, you know, with his background. Because not only offense, defense, but special teams coordinator, yeah. I think, early in his coaching career in college. Played quarterback, even worked on the analytics side for a couple seasons in Miami. Kate, that was such a great answer. I got to double up on the behind-the-scenes questions. I have a million football questions I can ask you. But behind the scenes, what is it? I got to know, what is it like working with Michael Bennett?
6: Well, you know, it's pretty fun. I mean, he's not what you kind of would expect to get. You know, he's doing his thing.
5: Brock, why are the two biggest dudes that I work with, Michael Bennett and Joel Embiid, why do they have, like, the sweetest, kindest voices?
6: Well, you know, like, Kate, yeah, that's
5: LeBron
6: just football.
5: James,
6: you know,
5: is on our team.
6: You know, that's how we play football. You know, okay? That's just what we do.
12: Brock's been practicing that.
9: No, actually, I have not.
5: I mean, it's really impressive. It's really impressive. You should hear some of the voices he does when we're recording a Madden, Brady. Unfortunately, those ones don't make the cut. Brock probably could sense this. I was like a proud mama on the broadcast this week because, right, like Michael Bennett, Mike B, and Cliff Avril, they don't broadcast. Like, Robinson and I are the broadcasters. But I thought he was doing such a great job this year, like, getting out of the way, making a point, and then, you know, letting me call the play or letting Mike Robb get in. I thought Cliff's questions for the guys on the sideline were awesome. But Mike B is, to me, he is like the perfect representation of Seahawks football, right? Like, was one of the gnarliest, best defenders when he was with LOB, winning the Super Bowl all those years ago. But he is also kind of like Leo now, right? Like the kindest, gentlest soul. He's so into art and architecture and furniture and fashion, loves his family so much. So he's a big teddy bear who, if you're wearing a Dallas Cowboys uniform, is going to bite your head off, which is my favorite kind of football players.
6: I'm just a warrior in the lava rock in Hawaii. I'm just a warrior.
9: There's warriors in the garden, and then there's warriors over there in Hawaii. And Michael Bennett is the latter on that one. Kate Scott, voice of Madden, voice of the Sixers. You know her here in Seattle, the voice of the Seahawks preseason football the last couple years. Hey, last thing here for you, Kate. What do you, after that game, and we had the director of Hard Knocks on Friday. He was great. He did an awesome job with us. What do you think the, just knowing television, entertainment, what do you think Tuesday's Hard Knocks is going to be full of?
5: Ooh, what is that going to be full of? Well, probably a lot of pissed off coaches conversations, right? I hope that we get the Montori Foster story, right? Like, that was so fun. What an awesome story of resilience and grit that guy was. So happy that he scored. What else?
9: Mike was pretty. I know you probably have to pack up and get going and everything else. So you're not listening and reacting to the press conference. But Brady was there. Mike was pretty.
5: Okay.
9: How would you characterize Mike at the podium, Brady?
5: Yeah.
12: He was disappointed. Yeah. And he did not hide that. It wasn't like dour. I mean, he was sort of making light of it, you know, sort of cracked a couple jokes. But, he was not happy with how they played, no doubt.
5: Yeah. I mean, there were so many penalties. And, like, that's the thing. I wasn't, because so, like, the whole Super Bowl team is pretty much back, right? So I wasn't expecting there to be as many flashes as we've seen in previous preseasons, because most of the roster spots are set. And, like, most of the guys that were playing were twos and threes and four, like, you know. But I was a little bit disappointed as well. I was expecting fewer mistakes, a little more continuity. Like, I was hopeful that Jalen Milroe would make a couple more plays, right? And that was one of my favorite conversations during the broadcast when the mics were going back and forth, that, like, and you can see it happening in real time. I thought Mike Robb was spot on. Like, Jalen's thinking about using his legs, thinking, but he's like, no, I'm a quarterback. I got to stay in the pocket and throw the ball. And that was one of the things that Mike McDonald told us in the media. I'll leave you guys with that. You can take it. He was like, dude, I want you to go. Like, yeah. You got something that no other quarterback in the NFL has. You got 4-3 speed. Like, yes, go through your reads, go through your progressions. If nothing's there, bro, take off and show it. I want him to take off and show it, but you can tell he's still not comfortable getting there. So I hope that in the next few weeks we'll see that.
9: Fine line. It's a blessing and a curse to have that kind of juice, right? Because you also want to play the game in the pocket. You know to sustain in this league, and you watch Sam Darnold win the Super Bowl playing the game in the pocket. So it is that fine razor's edge that he is navigating. Kate Scott, you're the best. I appreciate it. Can't wait to be back with you in our little forts, you in Philly, me in Colorado, doing our Madden thing here soon enough.
5: And
9: appreciate all the insights. We really do appreciate you, Kate. Thank you.
5: Thanks for having me on. Hitman, great to chat with you.
12: You as well, Kate. Thank you.
9: There she goes, Kate Scott, onto her next venture. Truly, she's the voice of the 76ers. She is one of the voices of Madden with me. I've had an absolute blast the last 4 years. Brady, getting to know her, and we record like once every week or every other week. Just so much fun. She does WNBA. She does professional women's soccer. She is just relentless. And truly, as you could hear in her voice there, just loves this team and loves the opportunity to call these Seahawks preseason games. She'll help with one of my takeaways, by the way. Something she mentioned there in production meetings. We will do takeaways, a full slate of them, about 45 minutes from now. But right now, Brady, how about a little Blue 88?
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9: 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Ready?
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9: Hey, Soundhound. I know I'm going to need Kate's answer there with JSN for tomorrow for Brian Walters. Brian Walters will be in tomorrow. Brady back in on Wednesday when she was talking how Cooper Kupp is just made, JSN's made him rethink it. And how could you not think about Hard Knocks in that moment, Brady, when the receiver coach and him are like, well, I need you to do, I'm doing that, but I'm doing it my way. You know, such a good little back and forth there. But question number one, I'll ask you two of these three, Brady. Question number one for you with the Devin Witherspoon deal done, and we talked about that at the start of the show. Is there a next order of business with any contracts, extensions? Schefter, Jay, anybody going to be breaking some contract news in the days or weeks ahead?
12: Well, the first one that comes to mind is Leonard Williams, and I don't know, I don't have a great deal of intel on where things stand there, but we do know that Leonard Williams told us a couple weeks ago that the two sides have had conversations, so it does seem like there is motivation on the Seahawks' part to get something done. What would that look like? Look, I think at this stage of his career, you know, Leonard Williams, he probably knows the deal. He's 32 years old. He's probably not going to be in line to reset the market entirely like Jalen Carter just did at $38 million. As accomplished as Leonard Williams is, I think those guys know the deal. When you're 32 years old, you know, your days of being the top paid guy probably over, unless you're Aaron Donald or whoever. So the sort of ballpark figure I have in mind is, look, there's four guys making, in terms of interior defensive linemen, making north of $30 million per season. I imagine if you're Leonard Williams, you want to get in that club. You want to be that fifth guy making $30 million per season. If you're the Seahawks, you probably want that number to be below $30 million. So I'm looking at the list of the highest paid interior defensive linemen. Again, no intel on this, just my speculation. I imagine the Seahawks probably want that number to be under $30 million. Dexter Lawrence, who's a close friend of Leonard Williams, he makes $28 million per year. That is sort of the ballpark of where I could see this deal coming in at. Question number two.
9: Look at you, man. Look at you. Just on it.
12: Brock.
9: Yes.
12: What sins, and maybe some cardinal sins, did the two quarterbacks, Jalen Milroe and Drew Lock, commit Saturday night?
9: Yeah, there were some of those. It was not. There were flashes. Kate mentioned flashes. There were flashes of great plays. Drew's touchdown pass. Drew's scramble on third down. Extended the play. Jalen had the only two explosive runs of the whole game. I'll get to that in takeaways. But then there was the other side of it. And here was Drew talking about what Mike talked about. And that's simply the operation. This would be a sin. I'll give you the cardinal sin that both committed, but here was the sin. Just the operation, cut 14, Drew saying, no, we'll clean that up.
8: You know, working through some kinks early. you know, we expect perfection in the operation side. That's something that we preach, and that obviously wasn't there tonight. Something we need to continue to press through training camp. And I think, you know, obviously the quarterback room can lead that, and we're going to.
9: And I think he's referring to two or three of the pre-snap penalties. Mm-hmm. Right? You saw Cody White. You saw Jake Bobo, a big one there with Brown. Just some of those that you do control with your tempo, with your pace, with your communication. Those receivers looking at the play clock. You're operating everything. You know, I think for Jalen Milroe to make sure guys sitting are not sitting at the line of scrimmage, those linemen got to go.
12: Yeah.
9: Right? They don't want to just sit there and wait and wait and wait and wait and wait. So those would be the sins. But the cardinal sin that both committed, unfortunately, Drew, when you run a double move, Brady, and that's what the deep ball to Foster was,
12: yeah,
9: they had run a bunch of the short little slants, and I was waiting for Fleury, and it was an awesome play call. And it was just a little slant and go, a little sluggo, we call it, the double move. And when you got somebody beat by 5 to 7 yards, as he did, you know what you cannot do? Cannot overthrow him.
12: Yeah.
9: Underthrow him. Let the DB run into him. There's a spot foul. It's going to be a 30-yard gain. You know, we talk about just putting on his numbers right there. It does not have to be the perfect throw. Just make sure it's on him because he has beaten that guy so badly. And Drew knew it. Everybody knew it. That was a bummer. That was a missed opportunity. And for Jalen on fourth down, you can't get sacked.
12: Yeah.
9: Like in Pop Warner football. Like, you can't get sacked. Like, just throw the ball up into the end zone. Like, you just give somebody a chance to make a play on it. The one thing you cannot do in that situation is take a sack, and especially retreat and retreat and retreat the way he did. Yeah, those were a couple that will be tough to watch on tape today. Question three. All right, a little personal question, Brady.
12: Yeah.
9: I like your personal stuff as much as I do your professional stuff. You
12: this
9: go
12: could
9: back,
12: go anywhere.
9: Do you go back and watch the television copies of these games? You're there. You're doing your job. You're writing your game story. You're in the locker room. You're just, I mean, it's a long day, truthfully, for all you that cover the team. You know, you're there hours before. You're there hours later. Do you go back the day after or that night or whatever and watch the TV copy? And if so, was there anything in this one that stood out differently from what your eyes saw in real time?
12: Yeah, I do go back and watch it, and especially for a game like this, you know, there was other stuff going on with the, you know, the JSN, or excuse me, the Devin Witherspoon extension, the Tarion Arnold signing that John Schneider talked about on his pregame show. So I spent, you know, part of that first half of that game, you know, kind of listening back to that and sending that in. So yeah, I do watch it. I worked my way through the first half. Still got to rewatch the second half, but I'll tell you what stood out to me, and not that it didn't stand out in real time, Tyrese Knight.
9: Oh, different.
12: Tyrese, and we can maybe talk more about him in our takeaways, but he is playing, I mean, he was the, as Mike McDonald said, he was the best player on the field, and he should have been. You know, this is a guy who has been a starter, and he was playing largely with second, third team guys, and that was on both sides of the ball, playing with and against, so he should stand out, and he did. Flying around the field, playing with thump. What do you like to call it, Brock? Stopping power? There's some stopping power there.
9: Oh, my gosh.
12: That he had that, you know, one of the two pass breakups he had was a play where he was, you know, showed like he was going to blitz, and then he backed out and got his hands on a ball in the flat. So he was everywhere, man. And look, we have seen Mike McDonald. Kobe Bryant is a good example.
9: Yep.
12: If you play, like, if you earn it, even if you're not a starter, he'll find a way to get you on the field. He did it with Kobe Bryant, and I could see him with the way Tyrese Knight has looked this summer and with the way he played Saturday. If he can keep that up, I think Tyrese Knight is going to force his way onto the field.
9: Yeah, we will have that's Blue 88. We will have that conversation in takeaways. I think he was in yours. He was in mine. He was in Mora's. He was in Kate Scott's. He was in everybody. As far as what looked like the Super Bowl team from a year ago, the opening drive and Tyrese Knight. And then after that, it just didn't really look and feel like the team we watched, what, win their last 10 games in a row or darn near it. So, yeah, he put on an absolute show. So full slate of takeaways, like it's a regular season game. We'll do that at 8:30. Everything you need to know in about 20 minutes. But, Brady, I got to unpack a little bit of what happened yesterday, because there was a moment in the Mariners at, well, there were a couple moments. I'm going to unpack two of them in particular, and you'll enjoy this journalistically. This will get your journalistic juices flowing,
12: because
9: there were a couple moments there that were so emblematic in so many ways of this whole season, and yet they were not, because the Mariners delivered and delivered in a big way. And we'll get into that with Brady next, right here on Brock and Salk on the Seattle Sports and Seattle Sports app.
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23: Hello!
9: Well, it was a pretty eventful weekend for the Seattle Mariners. It typically is when they go down to Houston, Brady, over the last half decade or so in particular, as the Astros won their World Series and been the Goliath in the division, and here come the Mariners chipping away at them. And the thought was, as the Astros start to slide and age, and they definitely have, Correa's on the IL, Altuve is not what he used to be, Alvarez is still not a human, unfortunately, for all of baseball, as he'll be the MVP and Silver Slugger and everything that that dude has done. But the thought was, hey, man, kind of like the Niners and the Seahawks years ago with Jim Harbaugh, like as they age out, it's going to be ours. Going to be ours to be had. And last year it was. And the Mariners win 90 games and they win the division and they slay Houston. And even this year, in a 59 and 66 season, they have owned the Houston Astros. And they went down this weekend, really, in not a, you hate to say a must win with still 30-something games to go. But this was a must-win series, if not game, series. And Friday night, I hated baseball. I tweeted it. I just hate this game. It's so infuriating. You do so many things right. Brock Rodden, seriously, you'd love this story. Little 5'6" fire plug from Oklahoma, raised on a ranch and a farm with cows. And he just had to work and grind because he didn't have all the measurables. But, man, he is just a grinder. And he delivers a game-tying double. And then he delivers and adds on in the 10th after Robles gets a big triple. And you're like, yes, here it is. Yes. Find a way to beat these. And then you lose. And they hit a 3-1 rock off. And Mooney, as I said, got kind of just bloops here and bleeders there and just unfortunate. But they bounced back this weekend. And then, Brady, there was a moment last night. You'll love this just from a journalistic standpoint, just from a storytelling standpoint. So the Mariners are up at that point 2-1. All right, and I played the highlight earlier. I'll play it again. They're up 2-1. Brian Wu is dealing on the road, which, you know, save for his last start, he had not all season. He's dealing. He's striking them out. He's getting it done. The Mariners have so much traffic. They have the bases loaded. They got the Hunter Brown, the pitcher of the Astros, walks three guys in a row. Like, he's sped up. Like, take this game. Take this game. And they just can't. They don't get that big hit. They run into an out. There's, you know, Randy gets thrown out at second trying to steal. Like, just, they can't play it. And then Cal Raleigh is up in the sixth. Josh Naylor's on at second base. There's one out. It's a 2-0 count. At that point, it's 2-1. You're trying to play add-on. And Naylor gets thrown out at third base. Oh, my gosh. And every Mariner fan, the Pacific Northwest, throws their controller, you know, says things that are inappropriate, kicks something in their living room. Cal Raleigh gives Naylor a little glare, like a 2-0 count, right? In a game, we're trying to play a little add-on, and as much as Cal's been struggling, and Naylor's green light, by the way, that's not Dan sending him, that's all Naylor, who had stolen, by the way, stolen second, and he's their best base stealer on the team. So you give him that. I know it's crazy to say because he's the slowest guy on the team, but you kind of give him that free rein. He gets thrown out, and you could see in the dugout, like, oh no, guys, oh, sheesh, this is more of the same. Here it is. This is how you lose games. Right, this is how they're going to lose games. And then Cal, cut number one, Cal gets a slider in the middle of the plate and didn't miss this one.
24: The pitch to Cal. Swung on, hit high, a towering fly ball left field. Does it have enough? It's back. It's deep. It is gone. Into the Crawford boxes. Cal Raleigh, a majestic home run. The Mariners add one more. It's 3-1.
9: So you like a little inside football, right?
4: Oh, yeah.
9: You like listening to Kate Scott.
4: Oh, yeah.
9: So last night, game ends. Benetti's gassed. He's got to operate a four-man booth. I mean, it's incredibly. The way that Kate and him can do that, you really don't understand the capacity it takes to do it. Jason is so brilliant. But the director then cuts to Naylor in the dugout. Right after Cal hits this bomb, should be 4-1, right? If you just stay on second, should be 4-1. Big difference, 3-1, 4-1. So they cut to Naylor in the dugout, and you can see him like, oh, of course, right? But then I wanted to watch, and the director kept cutting to Naylor and Naylor and Cal and Cal and Naylor and Cal. And unfortunately, the ball was in a different, you know, the conversation was not there. Benetti was like, oh, I saw that. I so wanted to get to that conversation because that's the meat of this season. What are we going to do? Like when adversity hits and struggle hits and there's stuff going on, like what are we going to do? How are we going to respond? And I thought it was so freaking cool that for the first time, and I don't think this is a turning point. I am not going to do that. We've learned our lesson this year. This is not some tentpole moment or anything else because the game got real hairy late at 3-2 and needed some big outs and big pitches and they got them. But I thought it was just so emblematic of this season of like this back and forth, this tug and pull. We're trying to get right. We're trying to get everybody going. And even in that moment, it should be 4-1. It's not because Naylor gets thrown out at third. But man, did this team finally respond in a way that Brady, they just had to have it. So we'll see now. Again, I'm not going to say this is going to be the juice for all of it, but it was, I don't know, Maura, Ian, you guys were watching it in the bar, different spots. Ian, did that raise your questions or raise your like instincts or raise your like, oh,
5: I think
9: of course.
5: It did. It wasn't even like the outcome of how they were playing, especially I think on Saturday it struck me more. Uh-huh. Stringing things together, playing for each other, like Naylor getting himself thrown out at third is kind of a microcosm for this season. Yeah. Where everybody's playing individual baseball. Yep. And just trying to get theirs and move the team along however they can personally. And we've seen they have more success when yep. you're just moving the line along.
9: Yeah, you have to. And now that Brandon Donovan's back in, I think Divish tweeted about that over the weekend. And he is, he's gone full shave. No facial hair, Brady.
5: Mm.
9: So big bearded guy early in the year. Big
8: maybe he was going to Yankee Stadium. They don't do that anymore, right? Can you have facial hair now?
5: They got rid of that rule. Yeah. Okay.
9: Yeah, you can have a little.
8: Well, maybe he was just paying his respects. Can I ask you a quick one, Brock? Now that we've got like the meaningful baseball conversation out of the way,
9: yes.
8: Can you explain to me how Naylor is? Granted, notwithstanding you know getting thrown out in that instance, but can you explain to me how he is as effective of a base dealer as he is?
9: Yeah. This is an old poll. This is before your time. This was in my era. He's Derek Mays. Derek Mays was a receiver for Notre Dame that came to Seattle. He was a pretty high round pick that I honestly think was the most duck footed, slowest receiver in the history of the NFL. I think he ran 4.9. We did a combine with Coach Holmgren after the draft, and because he was new to the Seahawks, he wanted to see where all the veterans were. 225 went down on Derek's chest, and it was as if it ate him. Like he couldn't even move the bar off. Yes, so not body beautiful, not speed beautiful, but the most unbelievable instincts, and that's what Naylor has. He just has a spidey sense, a feel. He's an irritant. Christian Walker, you know, cussing him out in the ninth inning last night was like the greatest thing ever. Again, these little like signs. I think I like the way you say that, Ian. These little signs of life to like play for one another. Mooney's out or Naylor's out there. Hey, Mooney, like calm down. Like just after a walk there in the ninth inning of just, I don't know, a connectiveness. And maybe I'm projecting and text Toy, you can rip me and just say, we've been down this road here through 130 games. When are you going to learn? This is just not the year. I don't know, man. There was more urgency and there was more connectiveness this weekend than I certainly have felt over the course of this season. And I think it was the right opponent at the right time. And certainly getting Donovan back and Naylor looking better. And this little Brock Rodden is just a little fire plug at the bottom of the line. Just seeing these little pieces come together, I guess it was a reminder more than anything that this team's got enough pieces. They have enough pieces. When that puzzle's put together, the puzzle board pieces are better than Houston's. They are. They're better than Texas's right now, who's beat up and injured. They are. Like, your puzzle pieces are better. Julio's kind of starting to feel it, hits balls hard and put one out of the yard. Like, these puzzle pieces are here. And if there's an urgency to complete this puzzle, They still have a shot. They're four games back in the division. They're 2.5 games back in the wild card. The odds tell you they've got a 36% chance of still making the playoffs. And they got a day off today before another big series in Milwaukee tomorrow. We'll give you everything you need to know. We got a full slate of takeaways. This day is flying. Brady's in for Salk. I'm Brock and Salk right here on Seattle Sports.
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2: 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Here's what you need to know.
4: Maybe most important.
5: Sorry, big voice guy. Maybe most importantly, what you need to know is the Mariners are still alive. Yeah, 59 and 66 is ugly. It's still a big hole that you've got to dig yourself out of. But four games back instead of seven or eight, which after the Friday night loss, when you're sitting there at six games back in this division, I'm not going to say must wins, but pretty darn close to it. And you really need it. Just a complement of pieces, these puzzle pieces to fit together. It always, always, always with the Mariners starts with starting pitching. And Brian Wu, six innings, two solo home run shots, just 75 pitches in those six innings. And he talked post-game, Brady, about what I alluded to, why Houston might have been just the right team to face in this moment.
6: I mean, obviously they've had so much success in the division for so long that it feels like every time you come here, you know you're going to get a really good opponent. You know you're going to get, you know, a good crowd, a good atmosphere. So it's always just good battles with them. And I think if you can come out on top, win the series, then it says a lot about, you know, where you're at. I think everybody brings their best in this series. And so if you can win the series, then prove something to yourself that, you know, there's something there.
5: Can't you say the same thing about the NFC West, Brady?
7: Yeah.
5: Like
7: yeah.
5: When you think of the Seahawks and the Niners and the Rams, maybe not the Cardinals, they're kind of like the Angels. But there's something about divisional play in your years of covering it.
7: Oh, yeah. Yeah, I mean, you know it's always going to be a battle when they play the Rams or the 49ers. I got to ask you about that number that you gave us. What was it, 36%?
5: Yes.
7: What do you make of that? Does that sound about right? Does that sound high to me?
5: When you're 59 and 66, yeah. Now, the challenge is you've got the Brewers, one of the best teams in baseball, the Cubs, one of the best teams in baseball, Philly, like your Yankees, Blue Jays are playing better. Like, your next 15 games are brutal. The Astros play nobody. But then, the month of September, you get nothing but the A's, the Angels, the Rockies, the A's, the Angels, the Rockies. Like, you get a chance there. That's why those numbers are what they are. Because your month of September, like your final stretch, that schedule turns dramatically. Just got to weather the next couple weeks.
2: Here's the second thing you need to know.
5: Along those lines, kind of felt like we were just weathering the second half on Saturday night. Like, can this clock just kind of move? There were opportunities. Dallas kicked the ball around and fumbled and stumbled and bumbled. And you had multiple red zone trips. Couldn't get anything out of it. Mike McDonald, you referenced this at the podium a couple times. Just disappointed in that product he put out here as the head coach Saturday night.
8: Just all the things. How we get calls in, how we take the line, how we motion, how we shift, how we get lined up on defense, how we communicate. All those things need to take a very big jump very quickly. So, but it's good to know. Now we know it, so let's go get it.
5: You anticipate we'll hear that maybe in a little more depth Tuesday night, tomorrow night on Hard Knocks?
7: Oh, I think so, yeah. I think that's got to be a big theme of Episode 3 of Hard Knocks is their reaction. I mean, I can picture it now. Like, you remember the clip of McDonald getting ticked off at Derek Hall? Damn it, Derek! I imagine just a lot of, like, yes. I hear it. Hard Knocks, let me produce this part of the show for you, okay? What I want is a montage of Mike McDonald with his coaches reviewing the film of Saturday night and just saying, damn it, damn it. Damn it, Jake. False start. Damn it, Cody White.
5: Yes. Come on, Brian. Come on. Come on, guys.
7: It'll be like Thomas Hammock with the F-bomb, you know, just
5: yes.
7: the damn it counter.
5: Yeah.
2: Here's the third thing you need to know.
5: Yeah, in FCC in Bonneville, you hit your limit, all right?
7: Oh, sorry. Yes, am I not allowed to say that?
5: You did 12 times, so way to go.
7: Oh, jeez.
5: Don't worry about it. It was on Hard Knocks. No, it's fine. Yeah, it's been quite an eventful morning for you. Quite an eventful Saturday for Devin Witherspoon when he got the news, my friend, that he was going to be the highest paid corner. You heard Kate Scott talk about Cliff Averill down on the sidelines. I agree with Kate. Cliff just got a you want to talk about just a player's perspective and talking to those guys. Cliff asking Devin Witherspoon on that new deal. Here was Spoon's reaction.
9: You know, it feels good. Long time coming. But since we got to get it done, though, but I'm thankful. I'll glory to God, you know. Shout out to John and the people at the upstairs for making this happen. And I'm just grateful, man.
5: Remind me his story, little Brady. He was not a highly recruited guy going to Illinois, right? Wasn't that one of his few offers?
7: Yeah, really good basketball player. I don't remember exactly what his recruiting process was like, but you know he's from Florida, and so you know he's right in the territory of those big, massive programs, and so yeah, you got to imagine that he was not the most heavily recruited guy if a Florida guy ends up at Illinois, and highest paid cornerback in the NFL. I think there's a good conversation to be had at some point about, okay, how are they, you know, they paid him. Are they going to unleash him like they did? Is Mike McDonald going to unleash him like he did in the Super Bowl? Yeah, that would have been a relevant conversation, even if he was still on his rookie contract. But you're paying this guy a lot of money, and I think that's maybe one way to maximize him as a playmaker. But we can have that conversation later, yeah, maybe Wednesday when I'm back.
5: Let's do it Wednesday. When you're coming back on Wednesday, let's show that. That's everything you need to know. I don't know, did you get any chance to see Scottie Scheffler yesterday?
7: No.
5: Absolutely blister the field on a blistering hot Memphis Sunday. Holy smokes.
7: You know what? The FedEx Cup playoffs, you know, you have a big golf fan. They just, it's a money grab. It doesn't really mean, and like, no one can name even a avid golf fan can't name the last five people who won
5: Scheffler,
7: the tour championship.
5: Rory, Scheffler,
7: yeah, but you can name the major winners. It's just, it doesn't carry the same weight.
5: I got you.
7: For them, it does, because it's a ton of money, but not for me.
5: I kind of tend to agree with you.
10: Yeah,
5: on that
10: I told Brock I'd put golf in here for you in case you wanted it, because I know you like golf.
7: And I just put God.
10: No, it's fine. I'm just kidding.
7: Pissing people off.
10: You're not at all. I'm just joking, Brady, with you. I don't like golf, so I don't really care.
5: Brady, it's okay. It's just fine. Don't worry about it. You have a whole half hour of takeaways to just respond. That's what baseball's about. That's what football's about. That's what radio's about. You got to respond. Heck, a week ago, Brady, I had the worst segment in the history of Brock and Salk. I tried to hear Jeopardy.
10: True.
5: And see, thank you. It was absolutely.
7: It can't get any worse.
5: Thank you.
7: I missed it.
5: Yeah, it was deplorable. I mean, I thought it
7: sounds
5: was funny.
7: Like it was a good thing.
5: It was pretty bad stuff. One thing I have learned, by the way, I want to hit this now before takeaways because it's an off the field and it relates to Spoon's contract. I think the one thing I've learned the last maybe 10 years more than anything when it comes to these deals with the Seahawks and John Schneider and their operation, Brady, is how much trust that when that guy gets that number that hits their bank account, it won't change them.
7: Mm-hmm. Yeah.
5: How big a factor that is. When they were deliberating, they loved Jalen Carter's talent. Everybody did coming out of the draft. Everybody thought Jalen Carter could be a great player. They just did not trust that guy's just background, character, personality with $25 million guaranteed dollars at that point. Kudos to him. Philly's extended him, right? I mean, these two share. I remember Salk talking about it. Salk really wanted him. These guys really wanted Spoon. I understood because he's not just a corner. He's everything. He's a force multiplier. But I think if folks knew how much time was spent behind the scenes of, hey, when we pay Cross, when we pay JSN, when we pay Spoon, and you give them generational wealth, will it change them? And I think that answer is definitive, no. It won't change them a lick. And I think, if anything, now they're going to want to go out and earn it and really express themselves like, yep, I absolutely deserved it. I'm going to earn it, and I'm going to go show out even more, just like you are in takeaways, Brady. Next, right here on Brock and Salk.
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12: I'm KXLY meteorologist Matt Gray. We were heating up through the weekend, and that trend continues today. Sunny skies, and we'll be right around 90 degrees for your highs this afternoon. Looking for a little bit of added haze here tonight and into tomorrow. Highs for Tuesday, around 88. Tonight, lows only around 60.
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5: Yeah. Uh-huh. Yeah. Keep that going, Ian. Keep that going. Look at the hitman. Yeah. Love right now, Brady's in a weird stage of life, ladies and gentlemen. He hit 40. And, like, you celebrate it. It's amazing. He's got the stash, his Tom Selleck stash going. But you also still got that hitman in you, Brady. Right? I think that's what you're walking today, this little tug, this little back and forth.
7: Yeah.
5: You know? You feeling that, too? I thought when Kate Scott mentioned hitman, I thought that was going to kind of just... Did that song hit you?
7: Oh, yeah. The song always hits. Yeah, especially when that screeching guitar solo comes in. Yeah. I mean, I will listen to that song. Just
5: sure you will.
7: Sometimes you need a little pick-me-up. Today might be one of those days, Brock.
5: Well, you just got that little pick-me-up.
7: Yeah.
5: And you know what? We're going to do a little takeaways. And guess what I'm going to let you do? I'm going to hand the ball right off to you, man, right from the jump. Here we go. Hit it. You get to start the whole segment, Brady.
7: Yeah, well, you know, we talked a little bit about this, just sort of the sloppy play. And Mike McDonald talked about the operational issues. So the cut that we heard from him in Need to Know there was him specifically talking about the operation miscues. Mm-hmm. And what does he mean by that? He's talking about it's basically what happens between, you know, from the end of one snap to the beginning of the next snap. It's getting the play in on time, getting the play relayed, getting everybody lined up. And that was what he that was one of the things he just did not like. And a little surprising considering that they, as you've said, Brock, they play a lot of football in practice, a lot of scrimmage. And that was one thing that really has stood out in comparing Pete Carroll run practices to Mike McDonald run practices, is there's way, way more team periods. And so that was surprising that just, you know, that's one thing that you figured would be less of an issue. It, you know, the issues weren't fundamental, you know, catching the ball, handing it off, stuff like that. It was the operation stuff that you think that they would have more practice at, given how much 11-on-11 they
5: played. We played the one cut of McDonald. Here's a little more of what you're alluding to, cut number 18, because I think either you or Greg, somebody followed up a little bit more detail of, okay, what does operation look like? What does all that mean? This is the detail Mike went into Saturday night from the podium.
6: Some things off the top of my head that I know that we want to talk about and improve, but again, he's a great example of, hey, this is your first experience playing a game, you know, in a loud environment where we have to communicate. You know, the communication needs to improve on Dave. I think that's a wake-up call to our guys of, you know, examples of. So shout out to the 12s for being loud and showing our guys that we got to be able to communicate better. But great first experience for him, and he's going to learn from it.
5: Yeah, and that's, I think, a little Brian Fleury. I think that's a little Adam Dirty. I think that's those guys on the field. I think that's communication that goes down. You could pump all that noise you want on a practice field, and they do it quite a bit. And they got walkie-talkies. You see that on Hard Knocks where they're calling in the signals, right? Like, it isn't just, hey, Adam Dirty's sitting in the huddle with them and Fleury's sitting in the huddle. No, everything is walkie-talkie communication. The game day Rawls, game day noise, game day atmosphere. As Kate said, that was not a preseason atmosphere in Atlanta with a third of the stadium full. That place was juiced Saturday night and exposed some of the things that they will certainly work to clean up.
4: Takeaways.
5: That opening drive was awesome. That was a 13-play, 9-run, 4-pass opening drive. Baldinger did a nice little breakdown. For those of you that enjoy Baldy's breakdowns, Brian Baldinger did a nice job on the old Twitter machine of putting together a couple of those run plays. You heard Mike Robb say it multiple times, like, ooh, okay. That's not just outside zone. Now we're pulling some guys. Now we're running power. Now we're pulling the tackle. You know, one back power, two back power, full back in there. And it was a really definitive drive. Drew did a nice job on third and five, right, of being super decisive. Right, he didn't have the speed that Jalen has or the athleticism, but on third and five, put his pads down and got that first down and drove him down. And I
7: took
5: a bit
7: of a hit there too.
5: He took a little bit of a shot, and you know I love the word sequencing in play calling, and you saw, and that's what Brian was alluding to, and even Mike Robb in real time alluded to, like, okay, here's the power play. Oh, here's the puller. And when you do that, do you know how hard you make it on the linebackers? They don't know run or pass. Right, the NFL's different. An RPO in college and an RPO in the NFL, very different. Because in college, you get the liberty of 3.5 yards for the lineman downfield. In the NFL, you get 1 yard. So what you see a lot of teams do to try to get that same influence is do what Brian Fleury had them do. Pull. Pull your tackle. He's pulling behind the line of scrimmage. It looks like a run play. It looks like what you just did two times. And then, boom. Drew Lock pulls the ball out. Here comes Arroyo right behind that second level for a nice little red zone completion. So I thought a really cool mix of zone and gap schemes, a really cool mix of some sequencing there. And if the game could have only ended after that 8-minute drive, we had to crown these Seahawks world champs again.
2: Takeaways.
5: I like when I get you nodding, by the way.
7: Yeah, there's a lot of
5: because your mind's like racing right there, like, ooh, yeah. RPO, college pro, how do you do it? How do they? Yeah, I like when you're nodding, Brady.
7: No, I mean, that's good stuff. It's not every day you get a chance to learn. Actually, it is every day because you do a show every day. I was going to say it's not every day you get a chance to learn from a former NFL
5: But sometimes I do hear Jeopardy where you learn nothing.
7: Yeah.
5: You learn nothing.
7: Well, you can redeem your, you know, as someone once told me, it's all about how you respond, Brock. So we'll see how you respond on Wednesday. But for now, my second takeaway is you saw Jalen Milroe's legs. And oddly enough, haven't really seen that this summer. You know, for whatever reason, he has not taken off and run a whole lot in practice. And it was to the point where I wondered, and I think I even assumed, that this has to be something where the coaching staff is telling him, like, hey, man, don't use your legs as a crutch. Play from the pocket and then use them when you have to. And it turns out it's sort of the opposite of that. They've had to encourage him. We heard that from, you know, John Schneider made a comment with Rabel on the pregame. Mm-hmm. I followed up with McDonald about it afterwards. And, yeah, they're trying to encourage him to use his legs because that is, as McDonald would say, that is his superpower. And you really felt it. You know, 5 carries for, I think, 36 yards. There was the 20-yard run that he had where you feel his speed there. And, man, if he is going to be a player for them this season, it's not going to be because he overtakes Drew Lock and because, you know, he is the number two guy who comes in when if Sam Darnold were to go down.
5: Yep.
7: It's because his legs can be a difference maker in yeah. those specialty packages. Now, it's hard if you're not the number two guy. We saw that last season. Hard to keep three quarterbacks active. So I don't know if we're going to see that, but if they do, you got a little taste of what that could look like.
5: Well, let's dig into this a little bit. A little good, bad, and ugly, because he's one of my takeaways as well. Here was Jalen, cut number 15, just talking about being back in the building, playing football. Do you realize that they only had 8 possessions? Drew had 4, Jalen had 4, but here was Jalen, cut number 15, talking about, yeah, just playing in a game setting once again.
8: It was good to be back on the field, especially at home, start the year off, being around the guys, and especially for us, you know, going through training camp, competing against each other, it's an opportunity for us to go compete against somebody else. So it's a lot of fun. It's good to feel the energy from our fans, especially just being game one of preseason. So I'm excited for the season to keep on rolling, and we're getting closer to our first game.
5: Mm-hmm. So the good was, I think, just some of the juice he brings. When he runs on that field, his teammates know it. I think the organization knows it. Like, this is a tremendous talent. That's the good. The good was his decisive first third down pass to Bobo, right? They run a little spacing concept. He can see enough space between the linebackers. The back foot hits. Boom. Third down, tight window, move the chains. Very, very good. Terrific fourth down play. that unfortunately was nullified by the hold on Kite. But an incredible job of extending the play. Dangerous. Ball a little bit in harm's way. Yeah. But on, you know, fourth down there, you know, like, you got to take a little risk. You're going to get sacked otherwise, or, you know, turn. So you're willing to put the ball in harm's way. But just a terrific play to extend it. And even the drop by Foster, where he dropped back on rhythm, on time, planted his foot, little curl route, boom. All very good. The bad? The fumbled snap. Like, just got to be beyond that. Fumbled a bunch of them in Green Bay. Drew doesn't have that issue with Ulo Timmy. Like, that's not the backups to backups. You know, like, Olu. Get confused with the other Polynesian fella now. Nose tackle. Messing
7: Uso.
5: Me up. Uso, Ulo, Olu. Big issues. Can't fumble the snap.
7: Yeah.
5: Come on. Like, that's Pop Warner stuff. Cannot fumble the snap. Also the sacks. Like, get the ball out. There's an opportunity to get the ball out. You know, just, and, you know, some of that's just being a little bit in between. Some of it is what you hear from Michael Bennett. When Michael Bennett's up there, like, I just want him to run. Just run. Just go. You know, don't be in between. Easier said than done as he's walking this line between, hey, guys, I'm watching Sam Darnold every day. I've watched his tape in Minnesota. Like, I know how he plays this game. And the ball is out, and he's in the pocket, and he's preserving himself, and he's playing every game, and he's winning Super Bowls. And, you know, like, that's how you sustain in this league. But my superpower is my legs. So how do I balance all of that out? And then as I hit in blue 88, you just can't. The ugly is you just can't. At this stage, you just can't take that sack. That, you know what that tells a coach, a teammate? Like, this game's just too sped up for you. You know, like, you just... You don't know the game, the situation, the moment. Like, it's fourth down. Like, you can't retreat. He, in fact, had a tight end on a little whip route. If he stepped up and went to his right, boom, might have been even a touchdown. But instead retreats and then takes a sack. And, like, gosh. Okay. I mean, you're going to get some grace. You're going to get some learning curve still. You were a third-round pick. So it's not a death nail like that poor kid that fumbled the punt for Dallas. Like, it's not over. But those plays, that floor has got to go away. Right, you want to elevate your floor always, year by year, game by game, decision by decision. Elevate your floor. Eliminate the basement stuff like that. That continues to be, I think, the growth for Jalen.
7: Do you? Let me ask you a quick one, Brock. Do you see, and maybe this you need to see more of him to really have a great thought on this, but do you see him almost hesitant to take off? Like, usually the problem with young mobile quarterbacks, it's they're too eager to take off, right? I wonder if maybe the opposite is the case with him. And granted, like the Bobo play you mentioned, you know, he escapes the pocket, but he's still keeping his eyes downfield, and that's what you want. But I wonder if there is maybe even, you know, we're talking about decisiveness with this game. Maybe there is, at times, I wonder, maybe if he could stand to be a little more decisive in terms of taking off and running.
5: Yeah, just in between.
7: Yeah.
5: And Mike Robb did a great job, as Kate referenced, of referencing that. Of like, hey, man, when you're labeled a dual threat guy and all you can do is run, you want to prove people, like, bull crap. I can play in the pocket, too. I can do this as a passer. But when and how you utilize that and when you play that card and when it's decisive and when you hang, yeah, it's a blessing and a curse to be that dynamic. You know, it's pretty easy for Tom Brady, Peyton Manning, Drew Brees, all the rest of them, right? Big Ben, Phil, like, yeah, I can't run. I can't move. Kurt Warner. So I got to find my outlet. I got to read my progressions. It's a little harder challenge when you're as dynamic as he is.
2: Takeaways.
5: Tyrese Knight was pretty special. He was the absolute highlight. Just watching people's breakdowns after the game, listening to Dave Wyman. He just, you know, he was the one guy that if you were to look for the Seahawks of how many in their top 22 played, how many in their top 25 played and played substantial amount, not a lot, if any. Tyrese Knight is right in there. He is a difference maker. His speed was felt. He has no governor, Brady. So when he hits, he destroys, truly. And I love hearing from him after the game, just talking about, you know, being versatile and playing with fire and playing with an edge. Cut number 16. Here was Tyrese Knight kind of giving an autopsy on his night.
9: Sorry, Brock, which one did you want here?
5: Cut 16.
9: Thank
5: Cut
9: you.
5: 16.
10: Yeah, you know, versatility is, it should be a bit part of everybody's game. So just showing that I could pass rush and still defend, coverage off the line, that should give me pretty much aces in my game.
7: What do you think, Brock? You think we're going to see him on the field this season? They're obviously paying Ernest Jones. They gave Drake Thomas a little bit of money, 2 years, $8 million. Mm-hmm. You think we're going to still see Tyrese Knight on the field at some point this season?
5: Yeah, I think so. Over the course of a season, absolutely. I think Ernest stayed remarkably healthy last year. I don't know. It gets harder and harder to do as a veteran guy with a track record and you know, some of the knee stuff that he's had to deal with in his career. And Tyrese Knight went to work. We talked about him in the offseason. You and I talked about him. We talked about him with you on the air, off the air. Like, this dude went to work on his body, much like Byron Murphy went to work on his body, according to Kate Scott. Like, you know, about year three, that happens, Brady. Year one, you think you can run like you did in college and make those choices. And then year two, you start to kind of like, oh, I can't do that, but what do I do? And then year three, like, nope, I'm a pro. I'm going to take care of my body. I'm going to hire the people around me. I am I'm an asset. I'm a business asset, and I got to get the most out of me. And not surprising to hear those backstories of Byron Murphy, and then to see all that work Tyrese Knight did on his body, on his speed, on his quickness in the offseason come to life Saturday night. Pretty cool. And yeah, you got to have, right? You got to have three linebackers over the course of an NFL season. In this division, especially, yeah, I think he will absolutely be a part of it in 26.
2: Takeaways.
7: All right, Brock, I'm going to stick with Milroe here because quarterbacks make the NFL world go around, NFL media here.
5: A lot of Milroe.
7: I would love to see the spin rate on football. Hard Knocks did a great job of capturing Sam Darnold's spin rate. I'm just telling you, as somebody who watches him in practice every day,
5: yeah,
7: it would not shock me if he actually has a higher spin rate than Sam Darnold.
5: He might.
7: Yeah. Because that, and look, I'm...
5: For better or worse, by the way.
7: Yeah, because sometimes you want to have a little bit more touch on the ball, right? Yeah.
5: Uh-huh.
7: And this just stands out to me watching him. The delivery, and you know, there's issues with the accuracy, we've seen that. But in terms of the efficiency of his delivery, he has a very quick release. Probably very a quicker release than Sam Darnold.
5: Yes.
7: Who kind of brings the ball down.
5: I would agree with all
7: you
5: of
7: know,
5: that.
7: Sort of towards his waist. It's a more compact, here I am explaining... quarterback mechanics to Brock.
5: That's good. I agree.
7: Yeah, and I would love to know the spin rate on his...
5: It's really high. Yeah. It's really high, but again, kind of like his athleticism, quite honestly, that can be a blessing and curse because it spins so fast that it's not an easy ball to catch. You heard Jake Pete say there is a middle ground there. Mm-hmm. Right? You don't want to be in the 500s, don't have enough arm strength. You probably don't want to be in the 700s because that ball spins so fast that it's a hard catch. A ball comes in hard, like a 102-mile-an-hour four-seamer. You know, you kind of want that 95-mile-an-hour, you know, just catcher can receive it on the other end of it. No, Jalen's intriguing, and I don't know what you read into this, if anything, Brady. Did you read into, instead of last year, Drew first half, Jalen second half, that nope, you're going to get to go with some of the twos as well, and we're going to mix you in two series. You're going to get two series. Frankly, I think it messed with both of their rhythm a little bit. I don't think Mike McDonald minded that. Mm-hmm. I think he wanted to see and get those data points. But I don't think either of them were as sharp as they wanted to be. And I wonder if alternating two and two and two and two played a little bit of a role in that.
7: Yeah, I did not get... I think we asked both quarterbacks about it afterwards. And I did not get the sense from their answers that they loved it. Now, you can see why McDonald would want to do it, right? Because you're mixing... guys with different, you know, maybe people they don't get a chance to throw to and catch passes from in practice. And also, guess what? When you're a backup quarterback, you don't really get to decide when you come in.
5: No, you don't get to dictate.
7: Whenever, what happens with the quarterback. So there is something to be said, I think, about being ready to come in at the drop of a hat and not, you know, your rhythm is not what really matters there. It's you got to be ready to go when the time, when your number is called. And so I think there was probably something to that. But yeah, I sort of got the sense that neither of those guys really loved that format.
2: Takeaways.
5: Okay. So if you think, and I think, and Kate Scott thinks, a Tuesday night's episode, by the way, you're not really in the target audience for Hard Knocks, so I don't even know if you're going to watch it.
7: Oh, I'll watch it. Don't worry.
5: I took a little shot at you on Twitter. I saw that you saw that, too.
7: Oh, yeah.
5: If in the vein of just being critical, in the vein of coaching 101, in the vein of, all right, like, you get your opportunity and didn't maybe make the most of it, here's a list of some guys for me that didn't make the most of their opportunity Saturday night. Milroe's on that list for everything that we talked about, good, bad, and ugly. There's just a mix of it. And unfortunately, as I said, the decision to take the sack is just catastrophic. You just can't do that. Shamar Jean-Charles, tough night.
7: Yeah.
5: Tough night. And you know what? Dallas, tough matchup. I went and looked at Dallas's roster. Every guy he was going up against was 6'2 or bigger. So he's given up 4, 5, 6 inches, and guys bodied him up. He couldn't get around him. He just could not defend on third down. Obviously, the big touchdown pass. He's right in position. He's fighting his stinking tail off.
7: Yeah, that's a great play.
5: He's clawing and ripping. It's a great play.
7: Yeah.
5: But Shamar had a really difficult night.
7: At the penalty as well.
5: I would put the Ivy, O'Toole, Peely D-line group. Tough night. Pads high. Ivy looked a little bit gassed, not surprisingly. So did Peely. Peely's puking in the first episode of Hard Knocks. He's missing some time. Ivy's missed some time. He's playing one-handed. And give some credit to him, as he's got a club on one hand. It makes it difficult. But just, you know, from the whole offseason, like, who's going to emerge? Ivy, O'Toole, Jamie Sheriff, who's going to emerge? None of them popped Saturday night. And if you heard Mike Bennett say one time, you heard him say 10 times, this four-man rush ain't good enough. Like, nobody's impacting and denting the pocket, whether it was Sam Howell or you know, the big gunslinger. Like, hey, man, they went 11-15 on third down. That's... That can't happen at home with actual crowd noise and false starts too. Like that group just did not do it for me. And then, you know, something I got a little kind of watch on is Arroyo is a run blocker. He's never going to be the other guys. That's just not Saubert. He's not Calarip. He's not, you know, even Barner. AJ.
7: Yeah.
5: Not any of those guys. So he's got a different skill set. But the run blocking for a OC that's, oof, demanded a lot of his guys in San Francisco. There were a lot of not even satisfactory. Like, there were some satisfactory, and that's what you want from them. I'm not asking you to be a plus blocker, but as far as, like, not getting on guys, not sticking to guys, not being sticky, there's got to be a little bit more out of Mr. Arroyo. So there's going to be some, and Pritchett, too. Nehemiah didn't make many plays. So I think you kind of see why the old Terrion Arnold was one move they were willing to make, and maybe another one will be coming in the preseason, because that third and fourth and fifth corner, those are real things in the NFL.
7: Yeah.
5: Like real, real things.
7: That's Rams, a starter in the NFL.
5: The Rams and what they're going to do personnel-wise, right, and what they're going to throw at you in the division a couple times. I know it'll be really late in the year, but, yeah, some guys, that it's going to be kind of tough tape to watch when they get in the building today.
7: Yeah, and you said something there that I totally agree with, that, you know, that third cornerback situation, the current options they have, that is a big reason why they, you know, are going to bring in Terrion Arnold. But remember, Terrion Arnold might not be available until
5: Correct.
7: The second half of the season. No one really knows when he's going to be able to play for them. And so it would not surprise
5: me. By the way, does not look like an outside corner. He looks like a nickel, physical, come up and hit you. He made a really nice play on a go route.
7: On the sideline, yeah.
5: Really, really nice play where he leveraged and knows that he's not a 4-4 guy anymore. So he really used his experience. But that dude looks very, very physical. He's going to probably be on this team, I would think.
7: I think there's enough guaranteed money in this contract to where he's probably going to be on the team. But again, that third cornerback spot is a position where, even though they are in the process, I guess, of adding Terrion Arnold, would not surprise me if they still look to find an upgrade there on the waiver wire or the trade market, maybe, knowing that, you know, you're going to have to find somebody in there who can, you know, maybe be an upgrade over your current guys until Terrion Arnold comes into play.
5: I'm going to sneak in one more real quick one, and maybe you as well here. One more.
2: Takeaways.
5: It felt like, and I don't know if this was predestined in this way, that Mike encouraged both Brian Fleury and N. Dirty in their calls to try to create as many one-on-one situations as possible, but it sure felt like there was a ton of one-on-ones. A ton of one-on-ones in coverage, as we mentioned with some of those guys. Like, we're going to play man. And that was not a vanilla, hey, we're just going to play umbrella and not rush anybody and just play quarters. No. They sent a lot of heat. They sent a lot of pressure, a lot of different looks, as many unique looks as any team I saw in the preseason week number one. And it created a lot of one-on-ones where, hey, man, make the play, Big Monogany. Make the play, Nehemiah. Make the play, Gene Charles. Make the play. Likewise, and this is why there was no explosives for the Seahawks offensively, I don't think a running back broke a tackle. If Thomas Hammond was on there week one doing his truffle shuffle shimmy, you know, like, did a running back break a tackle? Other than Helani in the backfield, he avoided a negative run with a shooting linebacker.
7: Yep.
5: I don't think that there was one, like, hey, man, I got you a one-on-one in the open field. Make a miss. A couple times, fullback, unbelievable block. Knocking out two dudes on the toss. You got one guy to beat. Beat him. And I think the reason they only had three explosives and two of those were Jalen's runs the whole game was there was not a lot of one-on-one with the third and fourth string guys able to win in space.
7: Yeah, now granted, they are pretty banged up in their backfield right
5: Very
7: now.
5: Much.
7: So obviously, Jadarian Price didn't play, Emmanuel Wilson didn't play.
5: Yep.
7: There's, you know, Jacardier Wright, a guy who sort of looks good in the preseason last year, did not play.
5: Charbonnet didn't play. So you're legitimately seven, eight deep here.
7: Yeah.
5: And it shows you the difference between making an NFL roster and not. Again, to that, like, just hard coaching. Hey, man, Tom Moore used to say, my job is to get you a one-on-one. Your job is a winner. And not many wins. Not many wins. Montori won, but not many other big wins, unfortunately, offensively Saturday night. That is a full slate of takeaways. Brady, heck of a response, man. Heck of a response out of you.
7: Thank you.
5: Yeah, I knew you had an
7: issue. It's all about responding. How do you respond?
5: You're going to do it again because you're going to give me some insights on our, what do we call this? Our most unique
11: most
5: players.
11: Intriguing.
5: Ah, there we go. Look how many papers I got here, Maura. This is Salk's list. Salk is out. I'm going to try to carry the water. I'll remember the rest of the week. Most intriguing players. This is number 18. This is an alpha. This is a guy that I don't know if you would think he would be on this list, and certainly not number 18. Brady, you'll help me dig into the most intriguing Seahawk next, right here on Brock and Salk.
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18: Now here are your hosts, Brock Heward and Mike Salk.
5: How dare I forget the most intriguing Seahawk? How dare I forget that? Here I am criticizing Jalen Milroe for taking the sack, and I commit a cardinal sin on radio. It's right in front of my face. It's most intriguing Seahawks, Brady. We're doing this every day in the lead up to the Wednesday night opener against the Bears. How dare I forget that? So, Big Voice Guy, what number are we on?
4: Number 18.
5: And number 18 on Mike Salk's list of the 25 most intriguing Seattle Seahawks. Number 18, Brady, Ernest Jones. Captain? Can we characterize him as Captain Ernest Jones?
7: I would say more or less he is. Now, we know that Mike McDonald doesn't do season-long captains. He does the game-day captains, but if we're picking, like, de facto captains on either side of the ball, I would say Ernest Jones and would be one of the defensive captains.
9: Do we know if he's on the leadership council?
5: Ooh, I bet
9: they keep that kind of secretive.
7: Yeah.
5: Yeah, I bet he'd have to be on that leader. I mean, just listen to Devin Witherspoon, cut number 21 here. Listen to Spoon talk about the importance of that man in the middle.
10: I mean, it means a lot. It means everything, man. He's talking about a great teammate, Ernest, man. He everything to us, man. He's talking about a Mike Locker, linebacker who set the standard for us, who go out there and keep us controlled, keep us composed out there. I mean, he's everything, you know. And for that, you know, right now I'm really just focused on the now, you know, living in the present. I'm not really worried about what everybody else got going on. I'm just living in the present right now. So
5: I'm going to say, looking at Salk's whole list, yeah, and I get the whole list, so nobody else sees it but me, Maura, and Ian. That's it. Looking at the list of the rest of the week, Ernest Jones, if I had to just have my own and really tweak this, he'd be way higher than 18. Because I think there's going to be some real conversations between Drake Thomas, Tyrese Knight, Nicky Manwari, lots of the different packages that Mike McDonald's going to put together. Not going to just stay stagnant. He never does. Mm-hmm. He is going to evolve. They're going to, I like what Kate said about Brian Fleury. It's the same thing about Mike McDonald. What are players' superpowers? And how do I get that to play out as much as I can while minimizing maybe what they can't do? And right now, Ernest can't run like Drake and can't run like Tyrese. He just can't. Now, he's got a ton of savvy. He's got unbelievable angles. He'll come down and hit you with stopping power that's just as fierce as Tyrese. And then, well, he's just got this, like, just alpha DNA. And we felt it, most importantly, right here in cut number 19. We all felt it. After that Rams loss down in L.A., yeah, Mr. Ernest Jones, he didn't just speak up for his quarterback. Man, he went to battle for Sam.
2: Man, Sam's been balling. Like, if we want to try to define Sam by this game or what, man, Sam's been had us in every f-ing game. So for him to sit there and say, oh, that's my fault. No, it's not. It was plays that defensively we could have made plays. There were opportunities where we could have got better stops. Yeah, I mean, like, it's football, man. And he's our quarterback. We got his back. And you got anything to say, quite frankly,
7: that clip has probably been played a number of times on this show, right?
5: Mm-hmm.
7: Yeah, and I think that just speaks to the personality.
5: You were in the room when that happened, right?
7: I was in the room, yeah.
5: What was your immediate reaction?
7: I was surprised that he, not that he went to bat for Sam Darnold, but that he did it to that degree of there was as much defiance. You know, it's one thing to just defend your guy and try to take some heat off him, but, I mean, he was saying F you, like, to people who are questioning Sam Darnold's play. So it was just to a degree that I did not expect.
5: Think how counter that is, by the way. And for all the times we've played that clip, the beauty of radio is it's every day is a new thing and you hear things in different ways. Think how counter that is to everything the LOB was to Russ.
7: Yeah. There were not a whole lot of guys who would have done that.
5: Especially the last 5 years of Russ.
7: Right. Yeah.
5: None of that. And even Geno. I mean, Geno maybe year one, comeback player of the year. They wrote me off. I didn't write back. Maybe there was some then, but that even wore off a little bit. Not with Sam. Sam is their dude, and Ernest has his back in big time ways.
7: He is. So what do you think is going to happen? You said there's going to be some interesting conversations.
5: I think as the year, yeah, I mean, I just think as the year evolves, and Ernest is going to be one of those veterans, I think you will see them take great care of to make sure he can post every Sunday. I mean, he did for the majority. Did he miss a game last year?
7: He missed two games. Yeah, it was
5: two
7: a
5: games.
7: Injury. Yeah, 15 games. Played 15.
5: And that knee is, that's a real deal, man. It's why the LA Rams moved on from him. Nothing else. What about his DNA? What about his play? What about they were just concerned long-term over his knee. And then he goes to Tennessee, and Tennessee equally. To make that trade with the Seahawks, I think they equally were like, great player. Just don't know if we're going to have him for the next 3-4 years. Like, what kind of life expectancy at this level can we get out of that body? A little bit of an undersized guy, a little bit, but a knee that barks every once in a while. And last year was pretty calm. And they were able to work their way through it all year long. And then the Rams got after him. Like, you go look at that tape. You go look at what they did. They did some things very, very clearly. Like, they were going to make sure they got Ernest in as much space as they could. They wanted to make sure they kept 12 personnel on the field, right, and kept Drake and Ernest with matchups against tight ends that were favorable to the Rams and not to the Seahawks. So how do you counteract that over the course of the year? I think it will be a matchup thing, and this is not a slight on Ernest. It sounds that way. But I think it's much more of a no. We got so many different dudes that we can play in so many different spots. Why wouldn't we? Why wouldn't we, like, use a six-man rotation, to use a baseball analogy, if that's what's going to help us sustain and win in some of these spots? And Tyrese does this, and he's that good, and Drake is that good, and Tyrese and Ernest can still do it? Like, hey, man, six-man rotation at linebacker. Would that shock me this season? No. I don't think it would, because I think it would get the superpowers, as Mike said, as Kate said earlier in reference, out of all of them at the right time. Make sense?
7: Yeah. So 5 interceptions last season. Second team.
5: Awesome.
7: All pro. Tell me about Ernest Jones as a coverage guy.
5: Phenomenal coming downhill. Phenomenal playing and reading some of that zone. Phenomenal ball skills to get 5 picks. Some of those tipped. Mm-hmm. I remember those. Picking up a fumble as well. I remember that. Like, some guys just have a sense for where the ball is and where it's going. And as a veteran guy, he does. And so it counteracts maybe that half a step that he doesn't have. He has it now. He's going to have it in September. But what's that going to look like in December and January with lots of wear and tear and snaps and all of it? So tremendous ball skills, tremendous instincts, played so much ball. The guys love him. He's the alpha. But But he will be very intriguing over the course of the season to how that all fits in each and every game plan. That is our most intriguing Seahawks. We do it every single day, usually at 9 o'clock. I think we'll kind of land there for the rest of this week. Brady will be back in on Wednesday. Got some Brian Walters will be in for you tomorrow. Got some games we're going to play. Got some great guests this week. Going to do all we can to do our part with Salky out enjoying his final week of vacation before football gets going. 20 minutes, man. It wasn't just the Seahawks playing some preseason football. It was the whole league. And my, oh my, are there some NFL storylines for us to dig into? But everything you need to know, including the Mariners finally winning a road series, and it couldn't come at a better time. I'll tell you how next. Need to know right here on Brock and Salk.
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12: Well, what you need to know is the Mariners going to Houston, you have to win the series. Like, you would have loved a sweep, and you nearly got a sweep, except for the extra innings lost Friday night. With the sweep, you'd actually be two back of these Astros. Instead, you win the series, you're four back, you're within arm's length. And it was just the way they did it over the weekend, man. Just Saturday, went to work, played Adam.

0: run yesterday. Had a chance, multiple chances to break that game open, bases loaded, first and second. They just could not get that hit. The game was way closer. They were outplaying the Astros left and right, but yet it was, again, down to the wire. Astros have the winning run at the plate, and Taylor Trammell, and oh my gosh, was Mooney absolutely filthy. A nasty slider, 101 inside, and then he finished him with 102. The Trammell just left shaking his head like, that's a no-chancer. The skipper, Dan Wilson, he knew that he got the most out of Mooney last night.
1: Yeah, you know, the fastball was there again. He was attacking. You know, he got behind a little bit, but, you know, it wasn't because he was, you know, timid. He was still trying to attack and was just missing the zone a little bit, but made good pitches when he had to. And you know, I thought, again, a sort of a rebound outing for him. And another good one, and you know, getting his 100th save is, you know, that's a huge milestone. So, you know, congratulations to Mooney.
0: Yeah, Friday stunk, man. Friday stunk. You take a 2-run lead, and then the Astros, honestly, here's a blooper. Altuve hits something. He's a right-handed hitter, Brady. He hits something in the left-handed batter's box with two strikes, like literally just threw his bat at it, his little wiffle ball bat. And it just a little bleeder to right field, and up, and there's a little bleeder here, and it just kind of stunk. And he just kind of wondered, honestly, Friday night, like, it's just not our year. It's just not our year. Add that one on to a, you know, 60-something other losses. Just not our year. And then the boys went to work Saturday and went to work yesterday, get a series win, get a much-needed day off today. Here's something we will keep an eye on. Brian Wu gets pulled 6 innings as it's 75 pitches, like, weird. Emerson went 7 the night before with almost 100 pitches. But 75, he goes out. Turns out maybe the shoulder was barking a little bit. Ultimately, Bizzardo, Spire, Sir Anthony, biggest pitch of his life. Mooney closed it out. I'm keeping a little eye on Cade Anderson. He's their young phenom, first-round pick, Brady, who's had the most historic year in minor league AA baseball ever for the Mariners and maybe ever in the history of AA. I got my little eye on how that's going to unfold over the course of the rest of this week. Day off today, start a big series with Milwaukee in Milwaukee tomorrow.
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0: I think we fixed the modulation.
3: Oh, really?
0: I think so.
4: Well, in the John Schneider audio. I didn't get to redo all the game highlights.
0: We'll get to hear a dart in the neck right here.
4: NASA sent me some new John Schneider audio.
0: All right. Well, we'll play maybe some still modulated Rabel and Wyman. Celebrating one of the few highlights after that opening drive, Rashad Rochelle. I'll be honest, I didn't know who Rashad Rochelle was. All right, I'm not an intrepid beat writer like Brady, who knows number 89 and 90 on the roster. Rashad Rochelle, this is a moment he'll remember for the rest of his life.
5: High punt. Rochelle at his own 16 makes the catch, makes one man miss, turns upfield, makes a second man miss, bounces off the third. Now he's got running room. Here he goes. Makes anger miss, got some blocking. He's across the 40 and tracked down near the 30-yard line of the Cowboys. A terrific return.
3: Okay, I'm glad I'm not the only one who heard that. Yeah. Yeah, Rashad Rochelle from the powerhouse that is Indiana State University.
0: One of the worst programs in America.
3: Is it
0: God
3: really?
0: Bless. Oh, the Sycamores in Terre Haute, Indiana. That's a hard program to come out of, man.
3: Yeah.
0: Hard to recruit to. Tough, tough division. Honestly, the Missouri Valley with like North Dakota State's out. Like, oh, hard. Hard job.
3: Yeah, you know, we did not talk much about Montori Foster, and maybe this is a good time to squeeze in what this guy has done. He has made at least one play a day, every day this summer.
0: Who, Rashad Rochelle?
3: No. We're talking about Montori.
0: No, you give Rashad Rochelle his due right now.
3: Hey, he made a great play. Made a great play. Got a couple blocks.
6: You're crazy.
3: Yeah. Rashad Rochelle. As great of a play as that was, probably not a guy who's really going to factor into really fighting for a roster
0: spot. Okay, get to Montori.
3: Montori Foster, man, I don't know if he's going to make this team, but he is a guy that, at the very least, is showing that he is worth keeping around in some capacity. And he's, frankly, he's making so many plays that if he continues to do this in the preseason.
0: So who's at risk?
3: I don't know if he's going to actually make the three-man roster.
0: Coop.
3: The numbers are tough.
0: Okay, rock solid, not going anywhere.
3: Yeah, and Torrey Horton, when Torrey Horton is your number four guy, that's when you know you've got a very deep receiver. core.
4: And they paid Bobo, right?
3: They paid, exactly. Mm-hmm. They paid Jake Bobo some money. You know he's going to be on the team. So the only real chance is if they keep six receivers. And even then, Cody White would be in play for that spot. I think it's more likely that he's fighting for a spot on their practice squad. But
0: Cody White taking notice.
3: Yeah.
0: Cody White looking over his shoulder because you know how this operation works, man. It's not about what you've done. It's a meritocracy of what you could do moving forward. And the dude's been balling.
3: Yeah, he has.
2: Here's the third thing you need to know.
0: Well, we started the show with this, Brady, at the top of the 7 o'clock hour. A little more details on the Devin Witherspoon signing. And maybe you can, we're going to spin around the NFL next, so you can maybe add on to what Mike McDonald had to say about the benefits of getting Spoon's deal done.
7: Well, I mean, Spoon is all the things. He's a great person. He's a great football player. He's a great teammate. He's a great leader. Those are the guys we want to be here. It's kind of similar to Jax. It's like these are foundational people to our team, and I'm extremely excited to get that foundation laid. You know, where we know Spoon's going to be here for the long haul, and we're also excited for the opportunity to reward him. You know, that this is a contract that we feel like he's earned, and we should celebrate it as well. But it's also really exciting to know that we have foundational players that are going to be part of our team here for a long time.
3: I think one of the many reasons why the Seahawks have to feel good about this deal and getting it done is not only is it behind you and this sort of weirdness of why it took so long, you don't have to worry about that, is that this is a guy who, we're talking about a very highly drafted guy, fifth overall pick, very strong personality, and a guy who has the resume, three Pro Bowls in three seasons, and yet he is as bought in as anybody else on that team. And that's not always the case with guys of that profile, guys who are very successful, again, strong personalities. You know, some of those guys aren't as bought in sometimes, and he is. And you see it at practice. You see it in the decision to actually be at practice and take part, even with the unsettled contract situation. You see it with the story I mentioned earlier about, you know, the defensive back who had just arrived and who's probably not going to be here for more than another few weeks. And that guy makes a play in practice, and Witherspoon is the first guy over to congratulate him. He's bought in, man. And that's, again, one of many reasons why the Seahawks have to feel good about getting him extended for the long term.
0: Everything you need to know right there. I would add one tiny other little nugget. I think I shared this the other day with Salk. I know I was talking about over the weekend with some other football people. Luke Kuechly knew he was done with the NFL when he started to think about his collisions. When in high school and in college in the first couple, you know, 8 years of his NFL career, like, I'm not even going to think about that. Like, all I'm going to do is unleash pain. I'm going to unload. I'm going to uncoil on that guy. And he knew, like, the end was near when he's like, oof, how should I hit this guy? Should I hit this guy? Should I just tackle this guy? Do I really have to run through his face? Like, the nice thing about these Seahawks and what they got going right now, and it is hard to find. Because guess what? College football has gone the way of the NFL. They don't hit like they used to. High school football doesn't hit like it. So when you find guys like Devin Witherspoon, that force multiplier, that he didn't think about it, he'll run through anybody's face. Doesn't matter who it is. And at 180 pounds, he fully believes he's going to unload on the guy. And excuse me, that's a pretty rare trait, and certainly one of the many reasons why they extended him and believe so strongly in him moving forward. It wasn't just the Seahawks and all their takeaways and all these fun storylines we've been digging into. Brady, there was a ton going on around the NFL and the Soundhound. Well, she'll fill us all in, and we'll talk about it next. Right here to wrap up the show with Brady and for Salk, it is Brock and Salk on Seattle Sports and the Seattle Sports app.
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9: I'm KXLY meteorologist Matt Gray. We were heating up through the weekend, and that trend continues today. Sunny skies, and we'll be right around 90 degrees for your highs this afternoon. Looking for a little bit of added haze here tonight and into tomorrow. Highs for Tuesday, around 88. Tonight, lows only around 60.
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0: What is football season, baseball season, down to the final sprint? It is a good time, man. It's a fun time of year. You enjoy this time of year, Brady?
3: I do, yeah. I do. It's it you sort of see the weather changing, and you know that football is about to be on your TV screens. And in my case, I get to be at the stadium every Sunday. Yeah, it's a fun feeling.
0: Yeah, and there was a ton going around the NFL all weekend long, and that is where Miss Maura Dooley, the sound hound, as we all know her, that's where she starts to bark.
4: Oh yes,
0: that's where she starts to bark.
4: All right, yeah, we have a lot of little preseason tidbits, as I think you call them. Maybe not full takeaways here. The Cardinals are two games into their preseason, and both their rookie quarterback and running back are injured. Quarterback Carson Beck is day-to-day with a rib injury and had to sit out their second game against the Raiders Thursday. Running back Jeremiah Love had 11 carries for 58 yards in that game, but suffered an ankle injury in the outing. When head coach Mike LaFleur was asked post-game if it was a high ankle sprain, this was what he had to say.
23: It's an ankle, so we'll keep it at that.
4: Adam Schefter later confirmed that it is indeed a high ankle sprain, putting Love status for week one versus the Chargers in jeopardy.
0: Yikes. And then throw in their offensive guard they took in the second round, kid I liked out of A&M.
3: Asantis, yeah.
0: Asantis done for the year with an MCL.
3: Yeah. Not good. So I was.
0: Brady,
3: I was,
0: can you win as an NFL head coach with his haircut?
3: Who's that? LaFleur?
0: The younger LaFleur.
3: What's the haircut?
0: You haven't seen his haircut?
3: I mean,
24: pyramid shape.
3: Picturing it. Oh, one of those?
0: Yeah, one of those.
3: Wait, let me see here.
0: Can you lead men in the NFL to a Super Bowl championship? Now, his brother got clean haircut, and he's kind of hipster, good-looking dude, GQ, too. Not hipster, sorry, Maura. I screw that up all the time. Kind of GQ-y, good-looking guy. And little bro's got that really distinct triangle haircut.
3: I mean, Brock, I got to tell you.
0: You like his hair.
3: I am looking at his hair.
0: Uh-huh.
3: I'm looking at your hair.
4: It looks pretty.
3: I don't see a whole lot of difference other than the hair color.
4: I would kind of agree.
0: No. His goes way higher. Like, if I grew mine out, maybe, and I put in that, like, real triangular, even more gel.
3: I don't know if it's a real triangle situation here.
0: Oh, okay.
3: Maybe you just saw him on a certain day,
0: fine.
3: Maybe.
0: All right, fine.
3: Now so I'm looking at it. I'm looking at a side angle.
4: It is really shaved up until the top.
0: Yeah.
3: I'm looking at one really where I can start to see your point
0: Thank you.
3: It doesn't bother me.
0: Okay.
3: That's a great question, though. Can you lead men with that haircut?
4: I think the Cardinals have a lot of other problems.
0: Maybe that's true.
3: Not their biggest problem right
4: you
3: now.
4: You see that montage of their practices?
0: Yeah.
4: Like NFL memes or something put it out. It was rough.
3: All right. Now, I was getting ready to defend Mike LaFleur, not with his haircut, but against the usage of Jeremiah Love in the preseason. So he goes down on what sounds like one of the last plays he played. Now, he did play quite a bit.
0: 11 carries?
3: Yeah, 23 snaps, 14 touches in 23 snaps.
0: Okay.
3: That's kind of a lot.
0: Yeah.
3: That's kind of a lot.
0: But you're going up against larger twos.
3: Yeah.
0: So if you're going to try to callous a guy and get him ready, I think it's a fine line you walk, right? These guys do in the NFL. Like, how much do I want to play him and get him ready? The Broncos, they played their ones most of the first half against Atlanta. And they just hammered them. I mean, they just embarrassed Atlanta down there. And Andy Reid has always believed in playing guys. If Mahomes was healthy, he'd be playing. Be playing more than anybody else plays. So there, I think there's a little bit of a line there. I don't know if I would. I think I would.
3: It's not the most egregious. I mean, we're only talking about it because the guy got hurt, and there's obviously some bad luck involved there. So it's.
0: Yep.
3: It's not like. It's not an egregious thing. It's misfortune is part of it. But I was surprised to see that he touched the ball as many times as he did.
4: All right. Elsewhere in the division, Ty Simpson, the quarterback that the Rams were widely maybe mocked a little bit for taking 13th overall this year, and that McVay did not seem very excited about, went 21 for 25 for 190 yards and two touchdowns in his preseason debut against the Chiefs. We'll let you decide whether you think McVay might be growing on Sean McVay. This was him post-game.
1: It's going to be on his timeline. And when he feels good about having clarity, whether that's a yes or whether that ends up being a no, we've had some tentative discussion.
4: Oh, wait, I'm sorry. That was him on Aaron Darnold. I messed that one up.
0: Oh, no worries. I was like, wow, he's already calling the shots.
4: Here we go. This is him on Ty Simpson.
1: I thought he took what the defense gave him. You know, I thought he read the plays out, read with his feet. You know, I thought he did a really good job overall. And I thought even on some of the keepers where maybe the primary isn't there, he attacks with the ball up. You know, even on the first one that he had where he ends up finding Max Clair on kind of the late down flat, but hit a couple low crossing routes. You know, and I thought he kept the ball in play. You know, that's the biggest thing is keeping the ball in play. There was one situation that we'll have a great learning op on a third down where, you know, they kind of played a man coverage. We ended up throwing it to the flat to Max Clair. I got to see. I think the pocket might have allowed him to be able to progress. But otherwise, it was a really good day for him. He just felt like he was in good command, and it was cool to see a good smile on his face.
3: Brock, give me... Oh, sorry. Were you going to say something?
0: No, go ahead.
3: Okay, there was a pause there. I jumped in. You were surprised. A lot of people were surprised that the Rams
0: I panned the pick, Brady.
3: You did. You celebrated it.
5: Yeah, I remember that.
0: Yeah, both, I guess.
3: Yeah, you were pretty giddy over that.
0: I panned the pick for the Rams, and I celebrated it for the Seahawks.
3: Why? Because you saw him in Alabama, and you saw a guy who just doesn't look like a difference maker. Yeah.
0: Go back and look at the track record through the annals of NFL history of not even one-year starters. Got beat up a little bit, tried to play through some of that, and so it wasn't all his fault. And I loved, by the way, his story in college. It was so weird because I loved it. I went to bat for him, and wow, here's a guy that stood through all the adversity, all the valleys, never played. Everybody else leaves. And he stuck around there in Tuscaloosa and played really well the first 5-6 games of the year and then got beat up and then didn't play so well. And I just thought, I mean, history tells you. When you start for not even a year in college, ask Mr. Richardson out there in Indy.
3: Mm-hmm.
0: Or you can go down the list like of lots of the guys. Trubisky, you got to do it for a more sustained amount of time. But he played really well. I think Tom McShay panned the pick even more than I did, and he kind of threw up his hands on Twitter, so I got nothing to say. I mean, he came out and played really well. I will say this, too. That's how I'd like to see the game called for Jalen Milroe. Because I would say of his 21 completions, at least the highlights I saw, 5, 6, 7 of them were on the move. Here's a boot. Get him out. Simplify the game. Put him out there. And especially for Jalen, where it's 1-2-go. And I thought that Sean called a really good game for him, and he was very, very efficient his first time out. Let's go make history, Coach. Let's go make history.
4: No. over in Cleveland, Deshaun Watson was 11 for 15 for 126 yards. He was sacked once, had a delay of game, fumbled on 4th and 2, and the Browns went 3 and out on 3 of his 6 drives. But Todd Monken is psyched.
6: I mean, it was so cool to watch him play. I mean, I get all of the frustration by fans himself, but for him to come back and work like he did is an unbelievable credit to him. And then to go out there, he was having fun today. And that is so cool. And I thought he really functioned at a high level. Certainly, we don't want to be taking timeouts. We sure as heck can't take delay games, okay? But it was fun watching him play and watching us put the next step forward and see where we're at.
0: Maura.
3: Mm.
4: Did I frame that in a negative manner?
3: Oh. That MK was a little reminiscent of our guy Mr. Mackey from South Park. Okay.
0: Cleveland Sports Radio gonna have a field day with that guy.
4: Yeah.
0: Cleveland Sports Radio got some dogs in it now. They got some dogs. Like, they don't back down. They have been through Andy Dufresne poop pipe for years. And they don't, like, he is gonna be some kind of guy to follow in the Cleveland media this year.
3: I mean, I was so I had no idea what he was even saying because so many thoughts are going through my mind. A, he sounds like, and he kind of looks like him too. R.I.P. Marty Funkhauser. Anybody watch Curb Your Enthusiasm? Now, Todd Munkin's got it. higher pitch voice. Marty was very low guy, but just that Funkhauser? Same kind of raspiness to him. Okay. So all I'm thinking of is Marty Funkhauser telling just horrifically inappropriate jokes.
0: I'm going to look up Marty Funkhauser.
3: And then the other thing I'm thinking of is the Myles Garrett cut. I just can't. I cannot get enough of that.
0: Yeah.
3: I have no idea what he said, other than I heard him say it. Okay.
0: There's a little funk man to him.
3: Yeah, there, the funk man.
0: Yeah. All I know is
4: I think I have that one for you if you want.
0: What? Oh, the Myles Garrett?
3: Myles?
2: Just for the record, have you had any face-to-face with Garrett yet?
5: Myles?
2: Yeah.
5: No.
3: No.
0: No, there's some Jim Mora Jr. when Jim was coaching the Seahawks that year. The same just kind of... God bless him. Like, there's just not going to be a filter.
3: Yeah, doesn't give a bleep.
0: Does not care. And this one maybe even more, because Jim had been a really successful coach, right? At Atlanta, the Falcons, deep in the playoffs, won a lot of NFL games, had quite a pedigree as a head coach. Todd Monken's been waiting his whole life for this. Like, he is just going to, he's going to be something. Cleveland's going to be something.
3: The Funk Man.
4: It just makes you happy to have the quarterback situation we have. And that's when you check in with the Vikings and you still hear them talking about Sam Darnold. So Jeremy Fowler on game day on ESPN Radio was asked, now that they named Kyler Murray their starter, what do they do with J.J. McCarthy? Do they trade him?
7: Certainly, I think with a new GM there who's from Seattle, Seattle was never afraid to trade away assets. I could see it. You know, this is more than ever a value-based league. If you get a good enough offer for a player, that's a good enough trade package, compensation-wise, for the upcoming draft or the upcoming few drafts, then most GMs are going to do that now, you know, if the guy's not your starter. And the tricky part is that Kyler Murray has a no-franchise-tag clause in his one-year deal with Minnesota, so they can't tag him next year. They ran into a similar situation with Sam Darnold where they didn't tag him, even though they could have, and then he left and won a Super Bowl. So I think they're a little leery of that. You know, do you keep McCarthy as insurance for that, knowing that McCarthy is kind of in a similar situation to Anthony Richardson in Indianapolis?
0: Year three for McCarthy? Year three? You got him for the fifth-year option as well? I know a different regime that drafted him.
3: Yeah.
0: I wonder what Trent and crew thought of J.J. coming out of the draft in Seattle a couple years ago. Do you remember that at all?
3: Well, I think you know the... I think they really liked him.
0: Uh-huh.
3: Yeah. I think they liked him
0: and
3: a
0: Nolan.
3: Lot.
0: Mm-hmm.
3: Yeah, and Nolan Teasley and Trent Kirshner were in Seattle's front office at the time, now running the Vikings front office.
0: I liked him a lot. He just kind of got weird.
3: Yeah, the nine, just kinda, the nickname.
0: Yeah, that whole deal. The kind of cute things in college where he was, like, meditating at the goalpost before the game barefoot. And that was all kind of cute in college, and they won a lot. So it was like, this is awesome. This guy's part hockey players, part, like... meditator, part all of this, and worked really well at Michigan, especially with Jim Harbaugh. And then just kind of quarterbacking's hard. How did Shield Kapati, I'm trying to remember more, and Ian, last week when Shield joined us and he talked about Mike is the most likable head coach. McDonald is the most likable, but he also used another term, like well-founded, well-reasoned. What do you remember how he described Coach McDonald?
22: Was it like well-spoken? He was talking about how he can rephrase things to like explain them better to people when they're not understanding.
0: And just how crazy other head coaches get. You just go crazy. Like you just go, like you're in your office watching film. Like, right?
22: Is it grounded?
4: Play that cut if you want. I have it here.
0: Yeah, why don't you play that for me? Because I think it speaks to these quarterback challenges as well.
24: I think Mike McDonald might be the most likable coach in the NFL. And listen, no NFL coach is normal. We can get that out of the way. Like, these are not well-adjusted human beings. You're just like, man, what is wrong with you? Most of the time when you look at NFL head coaches. However, on that scale, he seems like the most normal. And I kind of love the arc of the first two episodes where episode one, you're really like, okay, this guy, you know, he relates to players. He's laughing. He's joking around. It feels like he's comfortable in his own skin. Whereas some of the coaches you see, the alpha energy, they can't turn it off.
0: What's Funkhauser have? Alpha energy? What's Marty have?
3: He was just a bizarre guy. Yeah, yes. I mean, RIP to Marty Funkhauser. The guy's name, I think, was it Super Dave Osborne, something like that.
0: Well adjusted. It's hard. It's hard to be well adjusted.
3: We're not talking about
0: Marty. No, we're not talking about Marty Funkhauser nor Tom Monken. We're talking about Mike McDonald and, in this case, J.J. McCarthy. And we can go through the list, quarterbacks.
3: Bob Einstein. Why did I say Dave Osborne? Thank you.
0: Don't worry about it. It's hard to stay well adjusted. You covered a couple in Seattle. Russell's arc became very difficult to stay well adjusted and grounded to, you know, the game and everybody else. And I think, unfortunately, for J.J., just a little off. Things got a little off kilter there in Minnesota, but I don't think you can trade him. Not with the volatility of Kyler Murray, right?
3: Yeah, and Jeremy laid out the situation there. Kyler Murray's on a one-year deal, and they can't franchise tag him, so it makes sense to keep an insurance policy like that in McCarthy around. Also, what are you really going to get for him that's going to make it worth your while when his two seasons have gone? I mean, obviously, he missed his rookie season. Wait, has it been?
0: Yeah,
3: it's been two seasons. Yeah, he missed his rookie season with a knee injury.
0: And then last year, in and out the whole season. Injury
3: was bad. Yeah, it was not good. So what are you – I don't think you're going to get enough for him that would make it worth your while. I don't even – I don't know, man.
0: Yeah. Yep.
3: I don't know. He's played some bad football.
0: Yep.
4: All right, I have one more for you guys in the division here with some running backs getting some big paydays over the last couple weeks. 49ers running back Christian McCaffrey is another in a long line of Niners players missing practice, but Mike Florio of Pro Football Talk thinks something else might be going on.
8: That running back Christian McCaffrey first missed practice due to tightness, and he didn't practice on Sunday. He hasn't practiced for a full week now due to tightness, and I heard from someone last night, and I don't know whether or not this is true, and it may not be anything that Christian McCaffrey is ever going to wear on his sleeve.
9: I know where you're going
8: here. People are starting to wonder if it's a hold-in. The tightness happens just days after Bijan Robinson and Jahmyr Gibbs blow up the running back market.
9: Exactly.
8: And McCaffrey is in the next to last year of his contract, $12.5 million. None of it is guaranteed, and it's $12.5 million. And the average was $19. Yeah, but guys only care about what they're making now.
4: I think it's a hold-in.
0: Would that surprise me in any way for a veteran like him who has given everything to that organization? I mean, last year, you want to talk about the freaking rookie carrying it 11 times and touching it 14 times in a preseason. What Christian McCaffrey did a season ago in the rushing game, in the passing game, I mean, they wore him to a nub. He had nothing fumes. He was on fumes at the end of the season. I could see McCaffrey at this stage going, come on, boys. I'm not looking for that. Kind of back to our Leonard Williams. I'm not looking to top those guys, but I also should not be making half of what those guys are making.
3: Well, but that's just with the way that his payment structure has gone. And Florio kind of alluded to it. I mean, the average of the contract extension that he signed was $19 million. Now, well, every time a guy signs a big extension, you get a bunch of that money up front. So the fact that he's only making whatever Florio said it is, $12.5 million this season.
0: And he's got, one more year on his deal?
3: Yeah, that's because he got a ton of that money up front. That's how it works. I'm all for players trying to maximize their earnings and get what they can while they can get it. But I don't think it's fair to play this game of, well, I'm only set to make this much money this coming season. Yeah, because you got all your money up front. Yeah.
0: Okay, easy. Whoa.
3: And I don't even know if that's we're just sort of speculating on this. I'm speaking in general of this.
0: You practice next to an electrical field like that, crying out loud. You see the number of guys that they have had out? It's been upwards of like 20, Brady. Like, shocker, Mike Evans got tightness too. I mean, they're an older team.
3: Yeah.
0: There's a bunch of older Kittle and wow. All right, that's spinning around the NFL. It just never, ever rests. And I don't think we can afford to have a Todd Monken watch here in Seattle on a weekly basis. But I got a sense that as we do spin around the NFL, that one's going to provide a lot of sound bites. Because that whole situation with Deshaun and Shadur and Cleveland and where they're at, it's just, holy cow. The NFL just never stops, does it?
3: No, and that's a bad quarterback situation there, but it is a very, very intriguing one. And Todd Monken is going to be a pretty entertaining guy to to walk
0: us
3: through.
0: Okay, last couple minutes here, my friend. We will be back together Wednesday. Brian Walters in for you tomorrow. You will pack up your bags. You'll head down to the facility today. The boys are in town here. When do they head out to Tennessee? Wednesday?
3: Thursday, yeah. I believe they leave on Thursday for the joint practice, just the one joint practice on Friday. Okay. I think Saturday is kind of their own. They walk through by themselves, and then Sunday game.
0: Okay, so what do we anticipate today and tomorrow? As you head down to the facility, as you react now, as they all watch the tape, as everything gets going here into week number two. Last year, Sam played a little bit week number two, did he not?
3: He did, yeah. I think he and the starting offense played that first series. I think it was 10 snaps and led a touchdown drive, and that was a wrap for Sam Darnold and the number one offense.
0: Yep, Packers, Jalen had the whole game the next week, so would you kind of anticipate maybe coming off of that game Saturday night and a dress rehearsal that wasn't as buttoned up and tidy as they wanted, that maybe the ones kind of play a little more active role this week?
3: Well, I mean, this is the whole reason why McDonald really likes the joint practices, is because you get those valuable game-like reps. But instead of being in a preseason game, they're in the controlled environment of a practice. Mm-hmm. You can control exactly what the structure of the period is. Also, I think this is another hidden benefit of it, is you really, you know, in a preseason game, you're not going to run certain plays knowing that, okay, that film is going to be out there for the rest of the NFL to see. That's not a concern in these joint practices. And so that's yet another reason why I think Mike McDonald wants to do them. You get those game-like reps, but in a much more favorable setting.
0: And in Tennessee, you have an opponent that you know the head coach pretty well. He used to be a Seahawk himself, a Niner a bunch of different times, and now kind of leading the crew out there in Nashville. Probably be a little hot, probably be a little bit humid. And I don't know, just kind of get a sense that, hey, Hard Knocks has been around, all this wonderful stories, all these unbelievable storylines, all this stuff's been great. But that tape Saturday night in front of your own crowd, and kind of your first, and again, it wasn't starters, it wasn't even largely backups, but you're still a Seattle Seahawk, and you got to represent a little bit better. And for as much conversation as there was about timing and organization play and mechanics, I bet you as you're out at practice today and tomorrow, I bet you there will be a little point of emphasis on the whole operation and mechanics behind the scenes. Brady, thank you, buddy. I know it's a little different to get off the boat as early as you got to get off it on these mornings that you come in and fill in. But always appreciate it. Appreciate you. Appreciate the Marty Funkhauser. Did not know we would get to that on a Monday.
3: I didn't either.
0: No, that's the way radio works, man. And who knows where Wednesday is going to go. Brian Walters will be in the house tomorrow. Jeff Passan will be in the house tomorrow. We're going to have a little game and giveaway. We got our final Seahawk we talked to during this training camp period tomorrow morning as well. So we'll be a blast. Appreciate all you being with us this morning. For Ian running the board, all the work Maura does to make this thing go. Brady sitting in. Appreciate it. But for this day, the hey.
3: In the barn.
0: See ya.
9: Guys, it's the

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16: 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Quarterback consultant Jordan Palmer. Titans head coach Robert Saleh. ESPN Cowboys reporter Todd Archer. And now, it's Rich Eisen.
17: Well, hey, everybody. 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Rich is the number to dial. Overreaction Monday. Chris Brockman and I have already recorded it. It's sitting right there in your RSS feed. If you want to listen to it, you can watch it also on YouTube.com/Rich Eisen Show. It is the first Overreaction Monday since our post-Super Bowl show where we're reacting to actual football action. Now, obviously, a Super Bowl is one thing and preseason week number one is another, but that means there's stuff to absolutely completely overreact to, and we do exactly that. And we'd love for you to join us today on this program by calling us for all 3 hours. Hang with us. Good to see you over there, Chris Brockman. How are you?
18: Hey, buddy. What's up, man?
17: DJ Mikey D is in D's Nuts. Good to see Rich. Mike Del Tufo. Good to see you. And TJ Jefferson, candles lit. What's going on over there?
19: I mean, football's here. It is that.
17: And listen, I've been caping for the Cowboys for a few months now. I put them in my top five in my way too soon power rankings. Then my way too soon power rankings. They stayed in the top five, moved up to number four. And they just keep me thinking that they've made the right moves on the defensive side of the ball to support an offensive side of the ball that's already championship worthy if they can protect their quarterback and keep the run game that Javonte Williams had a renaissance in last year, or at least an ascension that we hadn't seen in quite some time. From him, we were eager to see that the defensive side of the ball that gave up the most yards on the ground and in the air last year, that if they're able to tighten the bolts on that, they have a real shot to make a run, finally get to the NFC Championship game, or heaven forbid, make it to SoFi Stadium to play in Super Bowl 61 on the Disney family of networks.
19: Look, Rich, right now I'm like Bart Simpson. I'm at the chalkboard and I'm writing, I will not overreact to a week one preseason game.
17: It's not that. It's the addition of Von Miller on Sunday.
18: Von Miller.
17: Now, listen, you could sit here and say, Von's long in the tooth. What does this mean? What does that mean? Last year, the Dallas Cowboys were led in sacks by Jadeveon Clowney. Mm-hmm. 8.5. Yeah. Last year, Von, in a non-starting role for the Washington Commanders, had 9 sacks. Von would have led the Cowboys in sacks last year. And the Cowboys added Rashawn Gary. And the Cowboys have young kids all over the place that Von Miller can now walk in the locker room and be the OG for them.
19: That's going to be his biggest contribution.
17: Damn straight it is. Damn straight. You think, how many other pass rushers can come in and have Rashawn Gary look at him and go, oh, okay. Not many, because Rashawn Gary's a grown-ass man himself. And Kenny Clark and Quinnen Williams right up the middle. And Ezeraku and Overshown. And Caleb Downs now has somebody like Von Miller to show him some ropes. And I know they don't do the same thing, but they're professional football players.
19: Yes.
17: And then on top of it, Von is a state of Texas legend who, I think in the many times that we've interviewed him, has been a Cowboys fan since birth, mm-hmm. and is a Texas A&M Aggie and a first ballot Hall of Famer who now can come in, and he's older than his defensive coordinator and Christian Parker, be an avatar for the team and the coaching staff. and a leader. I mean, this fits on every single possible way. And all he's got to do is do what he did last year. He started 3 games for Washington. That's it. But he played in all 17. 9 sacks. He's got to even just do half of that. And it's still a cherry on top. For a Cowboys team that had 35 sacks total last year. What a great addition this was. I heard this and I'm like, okay, the Joneses are pushing buttons. They know exactly what the hell they're doing. You think Brian Schottenheimer and Christian Parker are sitting around thinking, can we get Von Miller? And then you get a phone call say you got Von Miller. They must have been doing frigging cartwheels.
19: Yeah, I mean, the word was out that he wanted to come. But it's like, is he really going to do it? And then he did it. It's like, oh, okay.
17: Then he did it.
19: But Rich,
11: it's cool.
19: Here's the deal now, right? As a Cowboys fan, as someone who's been in this hanging on, if you're going to make this move, let's not wait. Like, if you're really going to be all in, you're really going to bust the budget, go get that dude.
17: Who's that?
19: The dude in Las Vegas.
17: I don't think he's available. I don't think he wants to be available. Well, and I think that he's not going to be available right now. And I know we keep mentioning that. And I swore I'm going to get off that that train because he has said over and over again, I don't want to go anywhere.
19: I don't think we should get off.
17: And hey, you know, and the Raiders have got their own reasons to feel, you know, good about themselves coming off of their preseason loss, yes, to Arizona. But I don't think they're going to be in the business of trading away or giving away any of their blue chippers. Right now, we'll see how everything plays out. They could potentially add him midseason in the same way they just added Vaughn late in the summer. Where moves are, it's difficult to counter those moves within your division, within your conference, because they're made so late. Who else is going to be around? Who's got 9 sacks sitting around? That's why the Texans went ahead and said, you know what? We've got a ton of players here. Let's just add Jadeveon Clowney. Let's bring him in.
11: Yep.
17: 8.5 sacks to add to Will Anderson and the rest of that team. When you can add smart, good, Hall of Fame talented players who may not be at the top of their Hall of Fame talent right now, and you could do that, high character guys in the locker room. Let's go. Well done. Todd Archer will be along later on in the show. He covers Dallas Cowboys for ESPN. He's going to be in hour number 2 of this program. He's right in the middle. Meanwhile, preseason action week number 1. Lots to overreact to. But we're finally seeing quarterback competitions play out in preseason action. The Cleveland Browns kicked off the NFL Network triple header on Saturday against the Chicago Bears, who did not play Caleb. It was a Tyson Bagent Saturday to start for them. Antoine Randall called plays in the second half, so this is what they're using their preseason for, because they got Caleb Williams and they got a roster full of young, talented players that they're ready to go into battle with come up in week number 1 for the Chicago Bears. When it all toe meets ball for them at Carolina. A week 1 game that I think will serve to be underneath the radar with 2 first overall drafted quarterbacks going against each other. 2 division winners, right? But we're all talking about the Cleveland Browns quarterback competition. Todd Monken, unlike the Minnesota Vikings, going full deep into the preseason season before making a decision. And the only decision Monken made was we're going to go with Deshaun Watson first on Saturday against the Bears, Shador to follow. And then the following preseason week, we're going to go with Shador first and Deshaun Watson to follow. And Watson overall looked pretty darn good. I almost went higher register.
11: Ooh.
17: Well, I mean, it wasn't perfect. He did, you know, fumble on a second quarter drive. The 10 points the Browns put up were both on drives, the touchdown and the field goal on drives that Watson was quarterbacking. Casey Concepcion ran one in, giving you an idea of how Monken can use some of his latest rookie weapons. Last year's rookie weapons are now second-year players, and all the Browns have got to do is get some quality quarterback play, and they can make some hay, and I'm just rhyming now. Yeah, I know. Hey, Myles Garrett's out here, but they got Jared Verse, and that young Turk, that young Squire, is going to want to prove to a bunch of people that the thing that he does is sack quarterbacks, and he wants to be a leader here. All we got to do, Cleveland Browns fans, is get some quality quarterback play, and they can really be a sleeper team in 2026 for real. The question is the quarterback play going to be average or above average? And I'll say Deshaun Watson is going to have the thumb on the scale for him because of how much money they've put into him and how much capital, blood, sweat, and tears have gone into waiting for him to be healthy and full, mature, and clear of all his past and his problems and just focusing on playing quarterback for the Cleveland Browns, which he did to the tune, let me get this correct, of 11 for 15, 126 yards and two scoring drives. Todd Monken said it was awesome to watch.
14: How did you think Deshaun Watson did in his half of football?
18: Oh, it was awesome. I mean, it was so cool to watch him play. I mean, I get all of the frustration by fans himself, but for him to come back and work like he did is an unbelievable credit to him. And then to go out there, he was having fun today. And that is so cool. And I thought he really functioned at a high level. Certainly, we don't want to be taking timeouts. We sure as heck can't take delay games, okay? But it was fun watching him play and watching us put the next step forward and see where we're at.
17: And Watson, for his own right, stepped to the podium and talked about his journey to get to this point. And he was asked, hey, coach said it looked like you were having fun out there. Can you confirm?
20: Yeah. I mean, that's always been my mentality. So I don't think that's anything that I doubted in myself. That's the reason why I work hard these last 2 years, to get back to that. Had some challenges with some injuries and suspension and, now being able to, get a full off season and continue to work my way back up, it takes time. But at the same time, I don't doubt myself in any way that I can't play at a high level.
17: He turns 31 on the 14th of September. So.

0: doubt myself in any way that I can't play at a high level.
1: He turns 31 on the 14th of September. So in between weeks one and two, he will be just a 31-year-old quarterback with not a lot of gameplay from ages, 27 through 31.
2: Right.
1: And so that's the question is, can he get back to the Deshaun Watson of the Houston Texans, the one that the Brown said, we'll take you, even with a suspension coming. We'll take you, even with all that baggage that led to the suspension and all the negativity and all the awfulness that we read about what he did back in the day, and that he is now soon to be a 31-year-old guy who's turned his life around, we hope, and playing free and playing fun. And with all that experience and with all that capital in him, Shador can't be airmailing passes, dropping footballs. He did make some good throws, as is his wont, and then he showed up at the podium or his press conference afterwards in front of the media with a smile on his face, because that's who he is. But he's got to kind of play perfect. He's got to practice perfectly, and his next preseason start better go gangbusters, because I don't know. I always thought there was a thumb on the scale, and when the Cleveland Browns are opening up their season at Jacksonville and then at Tampa, where Baker's going to be gunning for whoever is out there, I kind of feel like they're going to want a more veteran, steady hand just to see what they have and who they have in Watson. May not be popular in Cleveland, but I've always thought that, even though I cape for Shador best I can because I believe in him, and obviously I love the Sanders family. Monken had this to say afterwards about where the quarterback competition goes from here.
3: Well, when we practice against Buffalo, we will give both of the quarterbacks opportunities with the ones against the Bills. Shador will start against the Bills. Deshaun will play in the third quarter, and Dylan play in the fourth. So it just flipped.
1: Yep, there you go. So it's going to be, I guess, fair. Deshaun Watson in the third quarter against maybe second stringers for the Bills is going to look good. Let's be honest.
2: They're better.
1: All he's got to do is just, be efficient, run the offense. And Shador's going to be a massive first half for him. And it may not be enough. But Monken's going to just continue this thing deep into the summer. And then we'll see what happens. Because at some point, I don't think Monken's going to play this thing all the way out and leave Jacksonville guessing who's going to be the starting quarterback. I think he's going to want the reps to go specifically to somebody, just like Kevin O'Connell made that decision even before snap was made for the Vikings in New Jersey against the Giants. But that's preseason action number one. Nobody really lit up the lamp to the point where it's like, okay, that's it. But I kind of watched Deshaun Watson. I'm like, okay, that's kind of it. It's the way I thought. Because Monken hasn't made a decision yet. And he's not showing his cards when he says, we're just going to go with the plan. And then we'll see what happens in preseason week number three. So much to talk about, including Jackson Dart's day against the Vikings, where he wound up in the big blue tent again, and he's pissed about it. I've got some thoughts on all of that. And let's take a break, though, because our friend Jordan Palmer is about to join us right here on the Rich Eisen Show, and he knows all about getting quarterbacks ready for play at every level, collegiate and professional. The founder and coach of the QB Summit and Threads Performance, coming up.
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0: too much going on. You know, the comfortability and then obviously just how well they play. But the reality is this, and this is the part I don't know that fans understand. If you're Fernando Mendoza and you just played in the Big Ten and won the national championship.
1: Yes.
0: The preseason, the defense you're playing against and the people you're playing against is way easier than the college football playoff. So I watched Garrett Nussmeier. He looked really good. You know, and the commentators go, wow, I'm impressed with how he looks. This guy started at LSU for 2 years. This is a way worse defense than, you know, than he's seen. And there's some stars on defense, and then there's some guys who are not going to make the team on defense. So I'm always telling guys that your confidence level, even though that you may get in the huddle and look at five of your linemen and go, two of these guys can't block, right? And a receiver that keeps busting in practice is probably going to bust in the game. So there's things that negatively impact your confidence when you're in the huddle in preseason. But just remind yourself that on defense, a lot of these guys are not going to make the team. These are special teams guys. And so if you're coming out of college and you're a rookie, and you're getting thrust into the, you know, meaningful snaps in the preseason, confidence level should be high just based off who you're going against and scheme-wise what they're doing as well.
1: Jordan Palmer, founder of QB Summit and Thread Performance, is also what he's here in support of right here on the Rich Eisen Show. Looking at Fernando Mendoza from Thursday night, and knowing the situation, new coach, Kirk Cousins is there. What do you think? Suss out for me how you think Clint Kubiak's going to run the quarterback room and get Mendoza up to speed as soon as he possibly can. Jordan?
0: Well, I don't know that my answer is specific to Clint and how he's going to go about it. I certainly don't know. But I just think with any rookie that's drafted high, particularly at one overall, if it's close, then play him. Right? If they're ready, then play them. And if they're not, then you've got a great person to start the season off in Kirk Cousins, who's done it and looks pretty good from everything that I've heard. But with Fernando, again, kind of with my point earlier, playing well in the preseason, in my opinion, he should. He's a really good player. He played at a much higher level in college last year. We talk about going through the Big Ten and then going through the college football playoff and winning it all, beating Miami and all that. He should play well in the preseason. And even from a game planning perspective, the volume is so much lower of what you have in on offense. And so the anticipation that the player is able to play faster, and whether that's get out of the huddle faster or go through progressions faster, that makes sense to me. And Fernando, essentially to me, just looked the part. I kind of expected him to go in there, go through progressions and play well and throw with confidence and conviction. And that's what he did. And so it really is, it's just a kind of a glorified practice in terms of, there's people in the stands and there's lights and it's on TV, but not if your context is Heisman Trophy and national champion. These lights are not very bright at all. And the expectation that I would have for players like him is to go in and play well and look the part.
1: So what is it? How can somebody make an evaluation, right? How can Monken make an evaluation between his two quarterbacks and the evaluation that KOC just made without a snap being made in Minnesota, and what, you know, Kubiak's looking at, what also, I guess, Stefanski is looking at? He's got one guy who's coming back from injury, may not even be ready, and it's Tua, who did not look very good at all in his first two possessions the other night. Is there a through line of what you're looking at? Like, when you say they're close, they're ready, one's not ready, is there a specific type of play or a down and distance, a third down or something like that? A coach says, if you can't handle this, you're just not starting. Is there a through line here, Jordan?
0: You know, I think it would be case by case. You know, with Fernando, like I said, if he looks ready to run this offense and nothing's too big for him, then I personally, you know, I'd go with him. I don't think that you can play to try and protect your guy. Let's if he's not ready to play, then don't play him and protect him. But I don't think you can say he's our guy, but let's protect him with less volume or, you know, chipping when we wouldn't normally chip. You know, in Atlanta, I think that's a different scenario because you've got one player coming off an injury, like you said, Tua in a new situation, and you have a lot of horsepower on offense. So the expectations are high that offense can go. So we really need a quarterback to come in and distribute. On paper, you would think that would be Tua because he's done it at the NFL level and done it at a high level. And so I don't know enough about, you know, what went into, you know, his performance. But I think that, you know, you've got you got an interesting situation there. And with Tua, it's going to be because he's played so much football and he's played at a high level. It's can you match that level that you played at before? If not, then let's go with the guy that we drafted. But that's going to be, honestly, out of all of them, that's probably the one that I'm paying attention to the most, even though I'm not connected to either quarterback in that room. Paying attention to how Stefanski's going to handle that. Because, like I said, it's not just the fans' expectations of that offense and the horsepower they have. It's the people in that huddle's expectations. You know, the Drake Londons and the Bijans that, you know, they've got a little bit of a quarterback drought there the last few years. Some of those guys haven't really played with an elite guy yet. And so the grace period is pretty short. The leash is pretty short, and the expectations are going to be really high.
1: All right, let's talk about some of the elite guys that you have an association with. Jordan Palmer here on the Rich Eisen Show. Sam Darnold's superpower, man, is even keel, right? Like, he's the same kid, same guy, whether he gets traded from the Jets or he's acquired by the Vikings and crushes it and finds his new spot in Seattle and wins the Super Bowl. So I asked the question, what's he going to be like with the ring and the confidence and the knowledge? What's going to be this season in Seattle, in your estimation, for him, Jordan?
0: Well, there's a lot of things. I think with Sam, his superpower, the way I frame it, is just his ability to keep everything really simple. And, Rich, you know, you're really good friends with a lot of these guys over the years. Being a starting quarterback in the NFL is not a simple life. There's a lot going on. You can pull in a million directions. And I think that's his superpower. And all the hard times that he went through in New York and Carolina and being a backup, that the self-confidence that he had that there'll be a time and a place where all I have to do is play to the best of my abilities and I'll be in every game with a chance to make a run at the end. That held true in Minnesota. It held true last year. The thing I'm really excited about is, you know, most people, it's funny, I ask quarterbacks, I go, how many teams has Sam Darnold been on? Everybody guesses 3 or 4. You forget this is his fifth team, right? In like 9 years. And that's not because he clawed his way into the league. That's a third overall pick in the draft. But this is his first offseason, gosh, I think in 5 or 6, where he just was on this team last year with these guys. So if you think about March, last March, not this past March, but the one before the Super Bowl,
1: right?
0: He was doing things like asking what we call this play. He was doing himself things like saying, hi, my name's Sam, nice to meet you, to teammates, right? And the other thing is, and this is something that I do have expertise on, is the volume of throws on a new team is so much higher. It's almost like a draft year where your season ends and then you immediately start throwing again, right? Because last year when he got to Seattle, free agency was in March, right? So he showed up in March. He's introducing himself to people. He's learning verbiage. He's learning the language. They're talking about entry-level things because he just entered. Now, this offseason, having just one season under his belt with those guys, I would expect the floor to be how well he played at the end of last year and really throughout the entire year. I think that's the new floor when you have this type of camaraderie, you have this type of you know, just experience of playing in games, solving problems, understanding how guys like things, understanding what we can and can't do. And so, yeah, you lose the running back and you lose the coordinator and you lose pieces. That's what happens when you win a Super Bowl. You know, the foundational elements of what made the Seahawks champions last year, I think, are all there. And I would expect Sam Darnold to have another fantastic season.
1: As for Joe Burrow, Jordan, after the preseason action against the Lions, is this, did you give him this hat? Where does he get the I work here hat? Jordan,
0: he's got this website he shops off of. I can't remember what it's called, but I went on there and there's some way too expensive stuff on there, but he fancies himself a fashion guy and I'm here for it.
1: Okay. I think he just works there. I mean, like, again, we're all looking at Joe, like, you know, all the Bengals, I'm just going to come through the front door. All the Bengals fans are afraid he's going to turn into your older brother, man. You know, he's going to turn into Carson and say, I don't want to be here anymore. And he's wearing his I work here hat. But there's Chase, there's Higgins, there's Chase Brown. You know, like, they're so loaded. If they can just keep him upright, what are you willing to share about what's going on between his temples?
0: I think Joe's done an unbelievable job of resetting every single year. And the consistency at which he approaches his development, his body, his nutrition is up there with anybody. I actually got back from Spain and I had Spent some time with somebody who works with some of the best soccer players in the world. And we were kind of swapping stories on the, you know, the Ronaldos and some of the things that those guys approach. And it just sounded like some of the best footballers in the world. You know, Joe's up there with those guys in the approach. And so I know that he thinks that if he's on the team, and a lot of guys think this way, so this isn't a Joe thing, if they have him, that they have a chance to win the Super Bowl. Mm-hmm. I also agree with that. Not putting words in his mouth. I think that's the top guys need to have that belief. And he certainly does. And the focus and the commitment is has never been in question. I doubt his teammates would say anything different, even behind closed doors. And but also, you know, the comments he made in the media about, you know, how confident he is in this team going back to the LSU season.
1: Oh, yeah.
0: When I met him, was going into his senior year in college. And I you know, watching tape and seeing what they're doing, I can see why he believes that. And it's always going to be a question, right? If we can keep him upright, right? Or if the team can stay healthy, or if they can, that's what fans do before the season. If this happens, then that will happen. And so I think it's going to be the same thing with Joe every single year. You know, if he has time to get the ball off, he's shown that he can put it on the money as consistently as anybody who plays in this league. And I'm expecting a huge year out of Joe. And I like a lot of the stuff that they're doing and some of the pieces that they added as well. Particularly on defense. And, you know, maybe it is a sign of different times, right? We all talked about it, how, you know, the Bengals traded the 10th pick away to get Dexter Lawrence and how much sense that move made. And, mm-hmm. and yeah, that helps the D-line and it helps the defense. But I think it also might be signaling that, you know, the Bengals are starting to get outside of what they've been doing for a long time and putting their team in a position to win. Maybe in a different way than they have in the past. And I think there's confidence oozing out of that building right now. And you can see it on social. I can see it from my vantage point. And I think the fan base is seeing it as well.
1: Yeah, I mean, again, it's just how one continues to get up off the turf and how that affects your play, right? Over and over. Twice in the preseason action. One. He got sacked, you know, on what didn't just appear to be a regular rush. Another one, he got blindsided as he let go of the ball. And I'm wondering how you handle that sort of thing. You know what I mean? Like, how do you coach somebody up, even if they're as great as Joe Burrow on that
0: front? Well, this comes down to controlling what you can control. And it plays out in life, but definitely a quarterback. And so what Joe's done to help O-line play is become a more efficient mover, play with leverage, and it's turned him into, you know, one of the most difficult guys to tackle, you know, behind the line of scrimmage. And there's plenty of highlights to support this statement. One of the most difficult guys to tackle behind the line of scrimmage, despite not having tier one top end athleticism. You know, that we're not comparing him to Lamar Jackson in terms of the athleticism. But it was funny. I went up to the Super Bowl in San Fran. I live in Southern California. And I was on the plane. I'll just stay with an all-pro defensive player that I've known a long time. And I love asking those guys about quarterbacks. Mm-hmm. And I asked him, rank this guy, rank this. And this guy kind of said Joe in almost every category. One of them was most difficult to tackle. And so I think that's what he's done to control what he can control, is continue to become an efficient mover, play with leverage. I certainly know every offseason we look at any movements that were inefficient and unstable and had poor leverage, and builds his offseason program around training those. And it gets really complicated, but the solution's really simple. And so I think that he's mastered controlling what you can control, which is why you don't hear him venting about anything. And I think a lot of quarterbacks are this way, is if you can give me a really good offensive lineman, or you can give me a really good, you know, target to throw to, give me the target.
1: Yeah, I hear you. And again, in the spring, he said, refer to my comments, you know, the year before my last year at LSU, about how I felt about the offense then is how I feel about this offense here. And then he, you know, he did what I guess he's the last guy since Mendoza to go undefeated Heisman Trophy and win a championship, although he threw 60 touchdowns wearing number 9 that apparently is not being given away in LSU, if I'm not mistaken. Jordan.
0: No, it's not. This is a fascinating saga. I mean, just Jaden Daniels, I mean, of the starting quarterbacks in the NFL right now, I mean, maybe one of the most likable guys, mm-hmm. teammates, fans, and people. I've known him since he was in high school. He was my quarterback on my Elite 11 team. Him and Bo Nix were duking it out.
1: Nice.
0: Taking and playing against Spencer Rattler in that one, right? And so one of the most likable guys. I was reading this. Like I said, I just got back from out of town, and I'm like following along with this, and it's crazy. But my only context is I got a text years ago from Lincoln Riley saying, hey, I'd love to connect with your brother if I can get his number. And when I asked him about something, and he was calling to ask if Jordan Addison, who was transferring in from Pittsburgh, could wear number 3. And at SC, it is retired. And that's a, you know, they got 8 Heismans there, I think. So that's what they do. And Jordan Addison wore number 3 that year. So I don't know, Lane, that, you know what I mean? I don't know all the dynamics there, but it's been fascinating to watch this Jaden Daniels storyline. I don't know what's him, what's his, you know, his mom's part of it. I don't know. I just, context for it is just that that's how it was handled at SC. And Jordan Addison wore number 3 and had a great year. And I don't think there's a number 3 on the roster right now at SC, but part of that is Lincoln doing it the right way. And part of that is my brother being cool and going, yeah, support my alma mater any way possible.
1: Like Jordan Palmer, a few minutes left with Jordan. All right, I think I've held off long enough. I think I've shown enough professional restraint because you've got my guy Bryce Underwood in your care when he's not with Kyle Whittingham and the staff. What do you got for me, man? Well, how different is it going to look this year than last year, where sometimes it looked like he was fumbling for the light switch? We're talking about, obviously, the coaching there is different from last. What do you got for me on this whole situation?
0: Well, I got a lot of college clients. And so when I'm breaking down their game, I shoot stuff for them every single week. So what I don't really have time to do is watch a non-client. Like, just turn on the big game and catch it. I also have 4 little kids.
1: Nice.
0: So I didn't watch a lot of Michigan live last year. And I started working with him this offseason. So the first thing I did was go through every single snap. And then I started spending time there. He spent a lot of time out here. And the more I learned about the scenario last year, and then obviously the Coach Moore and that situation and all the stuff, you're an insider, you know everything that's going on there. The more I learned about what was going on there, the more I was impressed with how well he played as a true freshman. And I'm not saying that he threw 39 touchdowns. I'm just, there's the stat line, but I don't look at stat lines. I'm looking at 17-year-old, because that's how he started the season, with those pressure and expectations, a better understanding just how everything was going on around him. So the best way I'll say it, I was actually pretty impressed. He held it together, made some good throws, made some plays. With that being said, I think there's a lot of steps forward. I mean, part of this is I've worked with Kyle Whittingham in the past at Utah, Cam Rising. There was a lot of times when I was kind of saying to myself, you know, if I'm the top kid in the country, I actually might go to Utah. And it wasn't because I love Salt Lake City. It was because the program that I saw Kyle running, the strength staff and the PT staff and the way they ran practices. And I've just been impressed. I've been a Kyle Whittingham fan. I don't even know him that well. I've just been a fan for years because I was working with Utah. And he's a defensive coach. So when I would go work with Utah, I wasn't working with the defensive coach. I was working with the offensive staff and the players. And I just think this is an exciting time to be a Michigan fan. And I think it's an upgrade over maybe the regime before. And I'm not trying to add to the hype here. And they have a lot of pressure on them. And they have a difficult schedule and all that. But the biggest takeaway I have from Bryce Underwood is blown away by the professionalism, the work ethic, and the attention to detail. The physical traits are well documented. Everyone can see that in the opinions. And the noisier this offseason's gotten, nothing's changed about that approach. And so I'm bullish on 19 and the staff around him. Coy Detmer Jr., the quarterback coach, is a coach to watch for sure. Because if this season goes the way that I think it's going to go for Bryce and Michigan, Coy Detmer Jr. has done a fantastic. I know a lot of quarterback coaches, traditional ones on teams, and I'm as impressed by Coy Detmer Jr. as any of them. I think this is an exciting time to be a Wolverine fan.
1: Well, it's obviously heartening to hear, but what are you going to, or at least could you share, that he's worked on that you're like, okay, didn't see that on tape last year, going to see it on tape this year? What do you got for me on that? Anything specific?
0: Well, yeah, I just think young players, right? So true freshmen and rookies. You know, one of the things you got to start with is really just quick game footwork and intermediate passing game, because those are kind of like free throws, right? Like, if I'm going to do quick game footwork and I'm going to throw a stick route to my tight end, a little 5-yard out, that shouldn't be a contested throw. Like, there's actually not enough time for the D-line to get there. So it really comes down to putting myself in the same position from a leverage perspective, from an alignment perspective, from a which foot left, then right? How do I turn? And it seems really simple, and fans will watch a guy miss a slant and go, oh my gosh, how's that guy miss that? He's wide open. But I think quick game footwork, typically that's where I start with guys. Because similar to basketball, right? You got three kind of shots in basketball. You got an uncontested shot, you got a contested shot, and then there's turning a contested shot into an uncontested shot, like a step back jumper or a fadeaway. And quarterback, it's the same way. And quick game, screens, things like that, you know, those are uncontested shots. So getting yourself in the same position of leverage and alignment is kind of the first place to start with guys. And when that gets better and you know, quick game accuracy. I had a guy, Damon Williams Jr., that I worked with at Washington, who last year, that was a big point of emphasis. Coming off of his true freshman year and his true sophomore year, he led college football in quick game efficiency. That's probably more of a testament to, you know, how you're getting yourself to a position of leverage and alignment than it is necessarily accuracy. And so I would say that would be a big one. But I think you're just going to see across the board. I think I don't know much ton about what they're going to do on offense, but man, they have weapons. And I did watch a lot of Utah last year, different huddle, different guys. But I'm excited to see what they're able to do and build off the run game that should be really, really strong for Michigan this year.
1: Okay, good. Just to continue the basketball analogy, I just want him to make LeBron miserable, you know, on the Saturday after Thanksgiving. That's all. Thread Performance is what people can go to, what for their kids, for nutrition, just for the kids. It's for the whole family as well. Some hydration tips as well for the young athlete in your life.
0: Yeah, it's a little bit of a rocket ship, Rich.
1: Awesome.
0: Speaks to the growing demand. I mean, so many people invest so much time, effort, energy, money into their kids' careers, and whiff on the nutrition part. And so whether that's the collagen, protein, the vitamins, and then our hydration is we just launched this last year, a bunch of different flavors, is the best hydration product on the market, and tastes amazing and no sugar. So to be able to have like really clean, healthy, ingredients that actually taste great for kids, but give their bodies what they need when they're going through puberty is why we started the company. And I think why it's growing the way that it is because the demand is there.
1: You the man. Thanks for the time, Jordan. We'll chat again soon, brother. You be well.
0: Thanks, Rep.
1: You got it at Jordan Palmer. Everybody check out Thread Performance and obviously all of Jordan's pearls of wisdom on socials. 844-204-RICH, number to dial. We're up against it. Got to hit the radio break. Back on Disney Plus and the simulcast coming up.
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0: 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All right, everybody. So, let's do it again, man. I think this is the third week that we're doing this.
1: Still going.
0: Is he back yet?
2: Is he back yet?
3: Where is A-A-Ron right now?
0: And I knew that when we started this segment, Is He Back Yet?, that it would come to an end eventually.
1: No.
0: I didn't think it would have these many legs.
4: Lasting power, do you think?
0: He's still not back yet, I don't believe. Although, for a second time, he showed up on the NFL Wire as having tried out with the Rams, because that's the verbiage that must be used, because he's not on the roster, but he is working out in team-issued gear for the Rams, which means it's being listed as a tryout.
5: You know, actors audition, so I get it.
0: I guess.
1: Makes sense, Mike.
0: There you go, yeah.
5: Makes sense.
0: Oh, yeah. So he's tried out again for the Rams.
1: I just love the Donald, Aaron, DT, yeah. Pittsburgh. That's,
5: I mean,
0: what else you want? I mean, you could put man, grown ass. You know, you could do that.
1: Yeah.
0: You know?
1: Yeah.
0: You could put hero, super.
1: Yeah. Three times, you know? P-O-Y.
0: Serious, like, what else you want to...
1: Yeah.
0: All right. I don't know why he's not back yet. I have no idea what the process is. Honestly, the information men and women covering this stuff have run out of ways to talk about it. You know, he's going through a process. He needs to figure this thing out. He needs to figure that thing out. I guess doing this rather than working out with the team is something he prefers to do. I don't know. Whatever the hell's going on, at the end of the day, I think there's going to be a couple extra bags and, 270 more pounds on the flight. Whatever is, 250, 260, whatever he is. I don't know. It's going to be on the flight to Melbourne, Australia. And that first game for the Rams, we will see Donald and Garrett. It would be a surprise to me the other way around. Because other than that, these tryouts are for nothing. To try out with the team.
5: I mean...
1: Well, what are we waiting for?
0: I don't know, man.
5: Why
0: I don't know.
5: He wasted his time.
0: I have no earthly idea what the hell's going on.
5: He's playing.
0: Other than the fact that he's not back yet, and the question still stands: is he back yet? Because he's coming back.
1: It's not like he was going to play in the preseason anyway.
5: Exactly.
1: So
0: I know, not playing in the preseason. He's not going to do this just so he can pop out there against the Saints in SoFi Stadium coming up this weekend,
1: right.
0: Number two, just to test it out. Just as some, you know, some tight end who wants to, you know, get a pelt on his wall to make the team with the Saints to take a shot at him. They're just not going to, you know what I mean?
1: Right.
0: To double him and take a shot. Take a shot.
1: Yeah.
0: You know, someone on a wham block and then knock him on his ass and then all of a sudden he's not available. Like, that's just not happening. He just isn't back yet. He's going through a process. Everybody back off. Otherwise, he's going to come for you when he is, in fact, back.
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2: 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Earlier on the show, quarterback consultant Jordan Palmer. Coming up, Titans head coach Robert Saleh. ESPN Cowboys reporter Todd Archer. And now, it's Rich Eisen.
5: Number two of the Rich Eisen Show is on the air. Todd Archer with the Cowboys' latest. They signed Von Miller. Great signing. Talked about it earlier in the show. Talked about it on Overreaction Monday that's sitting there in your RSS feed to listen to or our YouTube channel, youtube.com/Rich Eisen Show. Our first show of the year reacting to actual games and actual results and actual this and actual that. Can't wait for actual real life football counts in the standings games. We're just a month away from that. College football sooner than that. 844-204-RICH sooner than that for you to dial to have a conversation with us on the show. Robert Saleh. Chris, you and I, big fans of him.
6: Big fan.
5: Because he hires only bald people.
6: That's right.
5: And so, like, the baldest staff in the league.
7: A little discriminatory.
5: Oh, my gosh. He's back on the Titans sideline. They're revamped uniforms. Make everyone look like Al Del Greco or Warren Moon. Depends on the position they play. It's awesome. He's joining us in hour number three of this show. Took all of about 3 minutes for the Jackson Dart concussion conversation to rear its head in 2026. On the field. For something that happens on the field. Because that's all we were talking about. Dart was talking about it throughout this calendar year, when he was done with the season and basically saying, I play the way I play. John Harbaugh showed up, and then all of a sudden he sounds like, I'm going to play it a little smarter. I get it. I understand. My best ability is my availability, yada, yada, yada. And then he winds up in the blue tent again against the Minnesota Vikings. Now, you could sit here, and the All-22 tape heads will say he plays a part in this because somebody comes free, doesn't see him. He's looking left at his receiver. Somebody comes from his right, unblocked, not his fault, unless he had something to do with the protection and all that sort of business. Again, I'm not a tape head. All I know is he wound up in the blue tent, and he was pissed about it. He's right there around midfield, and he sat there motionless for a hot second.
7: He got smashed.
5: And then he gets up, and he's taken to the blue tent. You could see he is muttering himself and he is angry and had this to say about the protocol after the game.
8: As far as the blue tent, like I really respect the rules and the thought behind, you know, the NFL has of keeping players healthy and reviewing things. But at the same time, I'm still puzzled by it just feeling like every time that I get hit, you know, I find my way in there, which I'm at times I still try to wrap my head around. But that's all that I'm going to say about that situation. You know, I'm really happy with how the drive ended.
5: Okay. Listen.
6: Okay.
5: If he is implying that He's got a target, like the independent neurologists have a target on him. That's I would say, out of the realm of what sounds credulous? One could say incredulous. Let's hear from John Harbaugh before I chime in a little bit more.
6: I'm sure it's frustrating. You know, I mean, he got the wind knocked out of him a little bit, but, you know, I'm not going to be critical of the league, you know, that's, or whoever's doing that upstairs. I mean, they do their job and they want to protect the players. I'm sure history or whatever they might remember, maybe that comes into play. I don't know if a similar situation, another quarterback would have been called in the 10 or not. There's no way for us to know that. So just nothing we can worry about. I saw Jackson's comments. It doesn't sound like he's too worried about it. So we'll just keep playing football and we'll just try to do a better job of protecting him. And there's no way he should have been hit there. I mean, it just shouldn't have happened. That was a basic protection. Should have been protected. And we expect him to be in that situation to be protected in the future. I mean, it's not like he's going to be never hit, never tackled, never sacked. But it shouldn't have been in that one. It shouldn't have been that easy to get to him.
5: No doubt. That is a fact. So John Harbaugh handling that the way, you know, head coach should and the way that he, you know, I would expect him to. Because, listen, if Dart is even implying that the rules are too strict, then he definitely needs a history lesson. And I get why he'd be frustrated that it took all of like 3 seconds for him to wind up in that tent again after him talking all summer. I mean, all summer long, all spring long, all winter long, hearing all last December long and November long that he's too risky with his own health. And him basically hearing that over and over again, I guess he's probably like, damn, so I'm not protected. I'm hit. I get the wind knocked out of me, and now I got to go in the tent. I guess the thing that's better is that John Harbaugh didn't peek in there and say, are we done yet?
9: Hey, we got
5: have we moved this thing along here?
9: We got to play. We got to
5: play. Can we put the pronto in the protocol?
9: Come on, let's go.
5: Didn't do that, which lent more attention onto everything that happened last year with Dart. But the rules are in place for a reason, and the reason why the neurologists are independent is for a reason, because back in the day, the neurologists used to be on the team side of things, and they were like, here's an aspirin, rub some dirt on it, and get back in there. Which is why there's now new rules, because if there are no rules, like, it sounds like Dart's like, at least I respect the rules, but I don't understand why I'm constantly back in the tent. Part of it, Jackson, is because you've earned that reputation based on your play last year. And unfortunately, that's what you got to get through. And unfortunately, you were in that tent, not because of any of your doing, from what it seems. But the rules are in place for a reason, because if they weren't in place, you know, Jackson's union would be up the you-know-what with a bunch of lawyers. Liability, a lot of L's, as long as he doesn't take an L on the scoreboard. And then, of course, one in his own MRI tube. Let's keep him out of that. It's kind of crazy how this thing happened, like, boom. I do you think, like, the independent neurologists are like, oh, as soon as Dart's breathed on, we're throwing his ass in the tent. Like, come on now. Like, no.
9: Right. They're like, if being picked on.
5: If somebody gets blown up and the helmet hits the ground and then the quarterback doesn't move right away, you are going to the blue tent in the National Football League, and pretty much doesn't matter when or where or how. I hope that helps.
7: Doesn't help him, but
9: no, there's no favorites. They're not playing favorites. There's no discrimination.
5: But I understand. He's young and he's pissed and he's like, I can't believe I'm back. Honestly, could you imagine? He's just looking around. I'm like, you know.
10: He feels it's like a timeout same with tent. Your kid, Rich.
7: Yeah.
5: Same tent.
10: Yeah.
5: Should he set up like a TV in there or something?
10: Yeah. Don't they have
9: like a PlayStation?
5: Yeah, you know, make it his own.
10: Can't watch.
5: You know what I mean? Personalize it a little bit if he's going to be in there that much.
9: Like they have the coffee he likes in there.
5: I don't want to be flippant about it, even though I just was. Scott, Missouri, you're here on the Rich Eisen Show. What's up, Scott? What's going on?
9: I'm three, Mike.
11: Yeah, I got it. Hey, want to play the win-loss game.
5: For who?
11: Kansas City Chiefs.
5: All right. Hey, did you see Kelce running around, thoroughly turning around and undressing one of his teammates on his route? Did you see that one?
11: Yeah.
5: That video?
11: Yeah.
5: Oh, baby. Oh, yeah. I can't wait. Chris, they're under the radar, right? The Chiefs are under the radar?
9: What is wrong with you?
5: What's wrong with me? I almost called them a sleeper team.
9: They're the favorites to win the West. They're not under the radar. They're not a sleeper.
5: To win the West. Nobody believes in Mahomes or Kelce anymore. They think that, you know, the roster's all sorts of hot garbage. You know?
9: Well, the bettors do not.
5: Are you ready, Scott, in Missouri?
12: I'm ready.
5: Here we go. What happens on a Monday night opener against the Denver Broncos, man?
12: That's a win.
5: Ooh-hoo. That was very confident.
9: Ooh, wow.
5: Then they got the Colts coming in.
12: That's also a win.
5: Then you're at the Dolphins.
12: Come on, that's a win.
5: Oh, then you're at the Raiders.
13: There he is.
12: That's also a win.
5: Now you're 4-0 welcoming Jim Harbaugh's Chargers into your house.
12: Is that after the bye?
5: It is indeed, sir.
12: Andy Reid does really good after a bye. That's a win.
5: That's 5-0 at the Seahawks.
12: That's a loss.
5: 5-1 at the Broncos.
12: We're going to lose that one, too.
5: That's two in a row now when the Jets come to town.
12: Hey, that's a win.
5: What's with the chuckle?
14: I'm sorry, Rich.
5: Look at you, man. Homecoming. 6-2 at the Falcons.
12: That's a win.
5: 7-2 home for the Cardinals.
12: That's also a win.
5: 8-2 at the Bills on Thanksgiving night.
12: They usually take us during the season. That's a loss.
5: All right. You're now 8-3 at the Rams a week later on a Thursday.
12: Yeah, we're going to lose that. We'll have Aaron
5: Donald. That's another two-game losing streak. 8-4 at the Bengals.
12: That's a win.
5: 9-4 home for the Patriots on a Monday night.
12: Yeah, I think they're going to take us on that one.
5: 10-4. So that's a 10-4?
9: That's a loss.
5: Oh, it's a loss? Okay. All right, pardon me. All right, that's 9-5 home for the Niners.
12: That's a win.
5: 10-5 at the Chargers.
12: We're going to take them.
5: 11-5 home for the Raiders.
12: I think we're going to take a win, and we're going to win our division.
5: Scott in Missouri, 12-5. Thank you, sir. I don't think that's out of the realm at all. At all.
14: That's realistic.
9: 12-5?
5: Yeah. Why isn't that?
9: That's hardest division in football.
5: Losses at Seattle, at Denver, at Buffalo, at the Rams, and their lone home loss would be to your Patriots.
14: He's got them losing to some.
5: That's not
14: the teams.
5: That's not out of the realm, right there.
14: Yeah.
5: And who would surprise them?
9: They have a third place schedule, right?
5: Looks like it.
9: Yeah. All right. Yeah.
5: AFC West versus
9: their win total is 10.5. So yeah, I mean, guess
5: AFC West versus NFC West this year.
14: Great.
5: How great is that going to be?
14: Good for us.
5: How much fun is
9: that? Good for us.
14: I know, really good for us.
5: When you say.

0: going this year to three games at least.
1: Oh, three.
2: Mike.
1: Whose house?
2: Mike.
0: He's not going because I'm aware, selling those.
2: Are you aware?
0: Yeah. I do
2: get this prop. Let me get this number right because I need to know this because you keep saying this over and over and over again here.
0: I have the schedule too. I can look.
2: Hold on a minute. I got to get my paperwork in order. I can't find these things in order anymore.
0: Which, if you're going to bust my chops, you better be ready.
2: Oh, look at you.
3: It's true.
2: Look at you.
3: He's prepared over here.
2: How many?
0: Yeah, I'm prepared.
2: Well, I mean, one Rams home game is in Australia.
0: Can't go there.
2: So I got you there.
0: I got offered to possibly do that game. And I
1: know you did.
0: Yes, I did.
2: Of course he did.
3: First two home games for the Rams are Monday night. Giants and...
2: Hold on a minute. You got 1, 2, 3, 4, 5, 6, 7, 8 home games. You're going to 3. Congratulations.
0: Yeah.
2: Isn't that great?
0: Guess what? Where are the other games?
2: Is Del Tufo Italian for StubHub?
1: Those are where the other games are, Mike.
2: Del Tufo's Italian for
0: SeatGeek. I'm going to make some money this year because I got good games.
2: You put the geek in seats?
0: You know how much I pay? I pay $7,500 for my ticket.
1: Nobody asked you this.
0: I'll tell you, I don't care. I love drums. That's a lot of money. I got to make some cash back.
1: This guy.
0: That's a lot of money.
2: Meanwhile... Diehard Rams fan wearing a Rams hat right there.
0: Yeah, I love the Rams.
2: He's got to make his money back. So who cares if Stafford's got to go silent?
0: I sell not the him. Rams fans.
2: He doesn't care.
1: He'll
0: except
1: care.
0: For TJ's going
2: to. Are you going to go to the Cowboys game on his seats?
1: You know I'm not.
0: No, those
3: no, guys. I'm not.
1: You know I'm
0: Rockman
1: not. You, Rich, that. Rich, you know that he offered multiple times without me even asking. And then we get to the point where he's like, well, you know I'm selling those tickets.
0: This is like I got a couple games I can make.
2: This guy over there. Hey, man, those boats don't fill up with gas themselves.
0: They're selling one. One boat's gone, Rich.
1: Yeah. This guy's talking about multiple boats and these $7,500.
0: That's a lot of money. That's what I mean.
1: Not to you.
0: $7,500 is a lot of money to anybody.
3: What is happening?
1: Not to guys.
2: Rich, what is happening over
0: there's
2: there?
0: There's three night games. I have no excuse not
3: I'm
0: to,
3: going,
0: be able to go.
3: I'm going to the preseason game this Saturday.
2: Attaboy, look at you.
0: I'm giving Don Bowie my ticket.
2: Look at you over there, man. Look at you.
0: I am giving him a Saints fan.
2: Awesome.
0: It's bad.
1: So to answer your Chiefs. Question, Rich, I don't know if I'm going to the Cowboy game yet. I'm still efforting.
2: But why? What is the matter with you?
3: Efforting.
0: He's going to get
2: December 20th. Let's go.
3: Efforting.
0: He's got time.
1: I could be at the crib for Christmas. Okay. I don't know yet.
2: Let's take a break. Todd Archer is joining us from what does appear to look like a beautiful Oxnard, California sky above him, if I'm not mistaken.
3: Love it.
1: Oxnard.
2: Awesome. 844-204-RICH is the number to dial right here on the program. We'll talk about Dallas Cowboys signing Von Miller and so much more about your Dallas Cowboys. 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

0: radio audience has returned. Todd Archer of ESPN is going to rejoin us. We were working on a couple of issues, technical issues. But before, we were just talking radio audience with him on the TV side of things. He said that George Pickens is the best player in training camp. It's not CeeDee Lamb or Dak. Mm. Or Quinnen Williams, or Rashawn Gary, or Kenny Clark, or Caleb Downs, or any of those guys that were drafted or acquired. George Pickens.
1: It's interesting.
0: Dude.
2: Interesting.
0: How excited would you be if he's even better than last year somehow, some way?
1: Could he be better?
3: But what are we gauging this by? Because, you know, his numbers were slanted a little bit because CeeDee was gone those games. But you watch the tape, he's... There were games where he was totally dominant, and I don't see that changing. You know, it's the best of both worlds right there. It's like having, you know, Harper and Irvin again back in. I think that George, with all due respect to Alvin Harper, I think George's might be a little...
0: I was about to say.
3: But Alvin Harper's got things that George doesn't have.
0: One of my favorite things to do with Michael Irvin.
2: Yeah, let's win a playoff.
0: Bring up Alvin Harper to him.
2: Alvin Harper.
0: He didn't want to hear anything about Alvin Harper.
3: Alvin Harper's very underrated.
0: I know that.
3: Michael Irvin's underrated when it comes... When you hear about the greatest wide receivers of all time, for some reason his name doesn't get mentioned, and it should.
0: Mm.
3: You know, so, yeah, having George being the best player in camp.
2: Third in yards, eighth in receptions last year.
0: GP? He was third in yards last year, wasn't he? Dude, this offense, which is why if the defense can just tighten the bolts...
3: Yep.
0: It's real... I was telling you it was real a few weeks ago and months ago, but the you know, toe meets ball, they're going to have to actually do it. They're going to actually have to do it. So
3: we'll see. It's never been a regular season discussion, right? It's always about the postseason.
2: Sure.
3: So, you know, again, not going to get too worked up over that win, but they look good. Week one, though.
0: All right, let's take a phone call while we're waiting for Todd Archer to connect back in here. Let's go to Dustin in Arkansas. Wants to chime in. What's up, Dustin? How are you, man?
2: What up, dude?
4: Hey, I'm good, Mr. Eisen. It's good to have you guys on the radio today.
0: Thank you, sir. Appreciate it. What's going on in your mind?
4: Well, not much. When you guys were at the Hall of Fame,
0: yes,
4: I've got a chance to maybe go and visit next year, but I've got a 14-year-old who despises football. Cannot stand it. Hates it. She's a big hockey girl.
0: Okay. Well,
4: so I was wondering, is there anything in the Football Hall of Fame that like an exhibit or something I could take her to where she might not love football, but she might think, oh, this sport isn't so bad.
0: Yeah, there's an exhibit there of a fan, diehard fan of a team that called into a radio show to say they're 0-17. There's that. Oh, wait a minute.
2: And then they went to the Super Bowl.
0: And then they went to the Super Bowl. Yeah. Would you know about that exhibit, Dustin?
4: Yeah. TJ, do you want me to call in and pretend to be a Cowboys fan?
0: No, but in all seriousness, the bust gallery, Dustin. That'll do.
1: It's amazing.
0: That bust gallery is just awesome. Because you could tell stories and just say this person did this, that person did that. She maybe not be interested in the sport in that respect, but there's just an awesomeness to it. There's a gravity to the room that you feel. And just seeing the busts too, they're so unique in so many different ways. And I imagine that there's even her fandom might not be up to what one would think is the fan that would walk in the room or coming with a love of the sport, but there might be a certain understanding of the history having walked in that room. So I'd give that one a whirl, Dustin.
4: That's great. Okay. My girlfriend Raven said there's a hologram exhibit because she watches the Dallas Cowboy cheerleader show.
0: There is
4: on
0: that.
4: TV.
0: There is a hologram exhibit as well. So there's a lot of neat stuff. So let me know if you go ahead and do something like that. That's Dustin in Arkansas.
4: Have a great day, guys.
0: Here goes Dustin.
2: Hey,
0: once upon a time called into the show and said the Patriots are going to go 0-17.
2: And meant it.
0: And meant it.
2: Yeah.
0: Said he was a fan of the team, then said 0-17.
2: Like,
0: and then
2: what?
0: They won 14 games or 13 games and went to the Super Bowl. Yeah. Okay, very good.
5: Take your heart pills and buckle up.
0: For sure. So, Got to figure out. Put Todd Archer. He's sitting outside, man. Is that what's going on?
2: Yeah, he's outside. I mean, Oxnard, it's up there.
0: I got it. It's up there. It's in there. It's out there. Did you see that there's a conversation that J.J. McCarthy's fighting to be number two over Carson Wentz? I know you said.
2: I threw it out there last week.
0: That they should trade J.J.
2: Right.
0: And put Carson Wentz at number two behind Kyler Murray.
2: See what you can get. Just doesn't hurt to ask.
0: I mean, for him to drop down to three.
2: That would be tough. Oof. Yeah, that'd be tough.
0: But Wentz came in and, again, these preseason games, you just got to sit there and go, wow, they look good. That looks good. But then you have to understand the comp. And that's the issue here.
2: Yeah.
0: That's the issue here. I guess it's an annual conversation. But when you're evaluating quarterbacks and you're saying, you know, hey, this is the most important time for these quarterbacks to be evaluated. Will Howard, Drew Aller, J.J. McCarthy, Shedeur Sanders, Fernando Mendoza, just to name five off the top of my head, right?
2: Yeah.
0: And then it's just like, you know, Tua. Hey, Tua looked like hot garbage. Hot garbage is the only two words to describe the way the Falcons looked in those two drives with Tua in there. But the issue is, Tua's in there. Pitts was in there. I don't know if London was there. I definitely didn't see Bijan at all whatsoever. And we're supposed to evaluate what Tua looks like as Jonathan Cooper and Nick Bonito come crashing in off the edges.
2: Right.
0: You know? And
2: yeah, but Brian Robinson got the carries.
0: You know what I mean? It's just, what to make of it? We'll talk about that in a matter of moments. But Todd Archer, I think we've got this whole thing worked out. You there, Todd?
1: I'm here. Sorry about that. I'm making a good first impression.
0: Todd. Look at you, man.
2: Todd.
0: All right. Thanks.
1: Quite a good first impression.
0: Okay. It's all good. All right. So how long have the Cowboys been circling around Von Miller, Todd?
1: Yeah, it was something they talked about before training camp, but it never really got really going until training camp started. It's funny, I just got off the phone with DeMarcus Ware a little bit ago, and he was telling me in his conversations with Vaughn, he said the only team that has really reached out to him in this process is the Cowboys. And, you know, he was kind of willing into the existence here by posting pictures of him on social media and stuff like that. And yesterday it finally come down. It always felt like, just from talking to people in the organization, it was going to be a when it was going to happen, not an if. And now he's going to be coming out here today. Probably won't do anything tomorrow in practice, obviously against the Saints. But he's a guy that the Cowboys really need to help their pass rush, for sure.
0: Well, I mean, his 9 sacks with Washington last year would have led the Cowboys in 2025. So clearly Dallas needs to get that pass rush even more stout, despite having acquired Gary and making their other moves that they've made on defense. Walk me through where you think this leaves last year's DFL most yards given up defense now that all the pieces of the additions and new play caller, these pieces have landed and have settled, Todd.
1: Yeah, it's funny. You hear a lot of people say, man, if the Cowboys just finished 20th in defense, what a team they're going to have. I think the defensive guys get kind of insulted by that. Now, that would be a massive improvement, obviously, from last in the league and just about everything a year ago. But, you know, you talk to Christian Parker, you feel his confidence, you talk to the players, a full year of Quinnen Williams, a full year of Kenny Clark. You got Donovan Ezra-Rocker, the second-round pick, who's healthy. Siobhan Revel, the third-round pick from a year ago, healthy. The additions that they've made, Caleb Downs, they feel like they can have a better than the 20th defense in the NFL, for sure. And look, you're not asking Von Miller to be the Denver Von Miller, right? But you said it, that 9 sacks would have led the Cowboys. They want him to be a situational pass rusher at this point and help the guys already in the room and be a guy that a good sounding board for the guys as they try and learn what's going on. But there's a lot of confidence in what the Cowboys defense did in that first game and what they've done in practice. There have been times where Dak has looked really uncomfortable.
0: And that's because of the defense and not obviously because of the offense. So walk me through Christian Parker's scheme and how it fits what they've done roster wise, because it is something he's never done before, coordinating a defense that needs to improve significantly for a team to have a chance to win it all. Todd.
1: Yeah, you're talking a 34-year-old guy who seems like he's been around forever. And it is funny that you say, you know, he's never called a defense in a game. It just doesn't seem foreign to him. Talking to people like that were on the sidelines at the game in Seattle, even keel the entire time, didn't ride any highs and lows of what they were doing. That's a positive sign for a 34-year-old guy. And I think what he's done, you know, you think, okay, he was with Vic Fangio. That's the defense that you're going to see stylistically. I think on the back end, that is going to be what you're going to see a lot from the Cowboys defense this year. But I think he's going to mix things up. He said in his first press conference with us, it's not going to be Vic Fangio's defense. It's going to be the Dallas Cowboys defense. And you've seen Quinnen Williams sign the extension, really had an excellent practice against the Rams, blowing up a couple runs. They believe he's going to be much better in his first full season with the Cowboys. So there's a lot of optimism coming from this defense. But what's going to happen that first game against the Giants, the third game against Baltimore and in Brazil, when it doesn't go well for them? That's where this team, you're going to see this defense. Do they truly trust it, or is it just something that we all feel good about here in Oxnard in August?
0: Todd Archer here on the Rich Eisen Show. He's chiming in from Oxnard, California. Cowboys camp for one more week, and then they're back at it in the Metroplex. So you mentioned Pickens is the best player, has been the best player of training camp. Why? Give me your opinion on that and what this means moving forward.
1: I would go comfort level. Not only comfort level for the coaches and what they know, what George can do after what he did last season, but comfort level for him. He was asked, why has it been so much better here for you in Dallas than it was in Pittsburgh? And he kept coming back to, I feel comfortable with the coaches. I feel comfortable with my teammates. It seems like everybody gets them. And I think there's an element, Rich, of this is the Cowboys. They've been around these situations before where not everything turns into a big deal. And everything becomes national. Well, it does become national news, but it doesn't become some earth-breaking thing. But I think everybody's kind of accepted George. He's accepted them. And you're seeing a guy really excel. And he knows, look, if he gets the contract from the Cowboys, which is what he wants, sure. And I think the Cowboys ultimately would like to do that, too. But he's also showing out for all the other teams, too, that might want to see, okay, he did it once. Can he do it again and can be a model citizen? I think from the Cowboys' perspective, that's a good place. Jerry Jones has talked about that's a good place for them to want to be.
0: Yeah, we had Rashawn Gary here last week, Todd, and he was talking about, because I brought up the way that the joint practice with the Rams ended the other day, where they all ran sprints afterwards, and yeah, the Rams were like making fun of him, it seemed like, a little bit, and Pickens is like, move on. Like, do you know, this is none of your business. And Gary said that the players are the ones who are instituting these runs after practices, that they're the ones who are taking it into their own hands. And I found that one interesting.
1: Yeah, Tom, absolutely. And it wasn't the first time. That happened on family day here in Oxnard, when Shoddy had them all line up on the end line, and he called them all up. Okay, yep, we're going to go to the beach. Everybody's family meet us there, da-da-da. And the player's like, no, we want to run. So that's actually the second time that it's actually happened where the players have kind of led those post-practice sprints. And if you're a coach, that's what you love to hear, right? That's what you love to see, that these guys are taking ownership. And he's really talked about this leadership council that he's added, 11 players, offense, defense, special teams. I think for so long, Dak has been the voice around this team, and he's been like the Mikey in the Life cereal commercial. Like, nice. Hey, let Dak do it. You know, he'll try anything. Now he has other guys more than willing to stand up and be leaders and be accountable and tell people when it's not good enough. And I think that's what you've seen so far in training camp.
0: Where's the weakness on this team, Todd? I understand I'm mentioning a team that finished in last and second to last or last adjacent in so many categories last year. But where is it, the O-line? Like, what keeps the Joneses and Schottenheimer up a little bit right now?
1: I know we've talked about Von Miller. To me, it is still the pass rush. And until we see Von practice, I'll continue to say the pass rush. They feel confident that they've got enough guys, but it's one thing to say, oh, we've got 4, 5, 6 guys that can get you 5, 6, 7 sacks. I don't know. It's still, you know, when the Cowboys have been really good defensively in the last well, heck, since I've been covering him, I guess, you've had Micah, you've had DeMarcus Ware, you've had these double-digit sack guys. I don't know if they have that on this defense, but if you look at Fangio's past and what he's had in Philadelphia, it's been a number of guys getting 5, 6, 7 sacks, not one guy getting 20 sacks and everybody else filling in. I'm still curious about the pass rush. You mentioned offensive line. Tyler Guyton seems to be answering the question at left tackle. I wonder if right tackle is a little bit of a concern for them right now, but they have a guy in Terrence Steele that's been a starter basically since his rookie year. They feel comfortable there, but I would say pass rush, and then you go injuries. Look, Dak has not played in consecutive full seasons since 2019. So that's something that is always going to be out there, especially as he turns 33. He's had some major injuries that we know of. But I would go pass rush, health, offensive line as the three worries that they should have right now.
0: Listen, I know Jerry's really feeling it, as well he should, about the Micah trade looking a year later, as good as it does for Dallas. And he has every right to sit here and go, hey, last year, everyone thought I'd kind of lost it with the whole handshake thing. And now look at us now. But what's he talking about? Baby formula and crap shooting and all that sort of stuff last week. That was one of the sound bites of the summer. Baby shoes and crap shoots and whatever. If you put sodium pentothal on the Joneses, would they want Tank Lawrence back? Would that be the one thing that they shouldn't have done, or that they just couldn't figure it out money-wise? Because he's got a ring, and you're talking about pass rush. That guy, he'd certainly look good on the Cowboys right now, Todd.
1: Yeah, and I think in their mind, they have the next iteration of DeMarcus Lawrence, and his name is either Donovan Ezeraku or Malachi Lawrence. Their first-round pick from a year ago. Now, DeMarcus Lawrence is a tremendous player, all-around player. And I think after he had a couple double-digit sack seasons, he was around 6, 7, 8 every season here in Dallas. Where they miss him was the all-around ability. Of course, you'd like to have a guy like Donovan or DeMarcus on your team. But I think in their minds, it was just time to move on. And I think in DeMarcus's mind, it might have been time to move on as well. And it worked out for him. They were able to hug it out before the preseason game on Saturday. Mm-hmm. The Cowboys, I don't think there's any regret about DeMarcus Lawrence, and I know there's no regret about the Micah Parsons trade.
0: Not about Micah, huh? None at all.
1: Yeah. I mean, I'm sure the personnel people might feel differently because there's only so many of those guys on the planet.
0: Right.
1: But I think when you look at everything else that was surrounding that team last year at this time, again, I mentioned he's sitting down on the grass during practice. He's lying on the medical table during the game, preseason game. They knew where that was headed, and they felt like they had to move on. They weren't going to get a deal done. It was always going to be something. Remember, he went and got his back examined before he got traded to Green Bay. Cowboys were prepared for him to miss multiple weeks. Suddenly gets traded to Green Bay, and, man, that back felt a whole heck of a lot better.
0: Mm-hmm. Amazing how those things work out, huh?
1: Yeah.
0: Todd, thanks for the time. I appreciate you, rolling with the technical punches there, and I'm sure you can't feel the blood in your arm as you've been holding the phone for the last 10 minutes. And get yourself a hat, Todd.
1: I got the shakes. I'm sorry.
0: Sunblock 50, man. Let's get you in good shape for the season, okay?
1: Appreciate it. Thanks, guys.
0: You got this. Todd Archer, everybody. Todd.
3: Sir.
0: On the program.
3: I got to give Todd a follow here.
0: Dude.
3: Was it already following?
0: Yeah. I know it's a Monday, Overreaction Monday.
2: Sure.
0: Tomorrow will be Overreaction Monday on a Tuesday.
2: Yep.
0: I'm telling you, man.
2: I'll tell you
0: what. He still thinks that Von Miller gets him closer, but still maybe not over the hump on pass rush. But how many times are you like, okay, Cowboys need some help in one aspect of the defense, and that maybe the back end is improving enough with Caleb Downs alone will give you the beats up front to get closer. Von Hunts comes up with another 7, 8, 9 sack season for them. That's more than what they had than yesterday.
2: Yeah, Von Miller's 9 sacks last year for Washington. His highest total since 2021.
0: I know, man.
2: He had a little bit of the rejuvenation back in those legs.
0: Yeah, it's great.
3: So
0: I think it's great. I think it's a great hire by the Cowboys.
3: If you let me pop a doc myself on this before all the Cowboy haters come out and say this. One did have 9 sacks, but I think at least 4 of them were against backup quarterbacks, So a lot of people have already seen that they're not giving the 9 sacks maybe the you know, like the
2: asterisks.
3: Yeah, that's you know, because that's what people do. So I'm just putting it out there. Okay. Like, yeah, he did. He had some backup quarterback sacks. You know, some were a quarterback where it was holding on to the ball a lot longer than they should have. But, you know, the man's still a former Super Bowl MVP, and that knowledge that he possesses.
0: Bingo.
3: You can't put a price tag on that.
0: Leadership.
3: Leadership, knowledge.
0: Swag.
3: Yeah.
0: OG.
3: And the fact that he's going to be able to supply them with some good chicken.
0: Chicken.
3: You know what I'm saying? That's raised right without all the chemicals. You know what I mean?
0: Actual chicken.
3: Actual is going to feed the
0: real
3: team
0: poultry.
3: Well.
0: I got
3: yeah.
0: Okay.
3: Real poultry. Weren't we supposed to get some of that, Rich?
0: We're still waiting on it.
3: To hit him back up.
0: Let's see if you get your shoes from the coach of Oregon.
3: I'm not even worried about that. It's my guy.
0: Okay.
2: That's my guy.
0: Our guy now. 844-204-RICH is our phone number right here the Monday after week one of preseason. Robert Saleh's coming up shortly.
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0: 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You're a kid, right? Remember when you were a kid? Remember when you were a kid, gents? Everybody here in this room, now grown-ass men?
1: I'm still
0: remember
1: a kid.
0: You were a kid? You're in the backyard. You're dreaming about being a Major League Baseball player.
1: Yeah,
0: I did.
1: Buddy.
0: We're all doing that. I bet your boy Cage is doing that right now.
1: He was pimping home runs yesterday.
0: Okay, good to know. Good to know.
2: I dreamed about mixing
0: good
2: baseball.
0: To know. That's more about a window into your parenting than anything else.
3: Baseball.
0: But you're dreaming in the backyard.
4: Front yard and backyard.
0: You're standing at the plate. It's your Major League Baseball game. And the first pitch you see, you tank 449 feet away in Wrigley Field.
1: So sick.
0: That's what you dream of. You dream of that first pitch you see in your Major League Baseball career. You park 449 feet away since they've created these sorts of metrics. As you're dreaming in the backyard, you're like, okay, that would be just the third longest home run in a Major League Baseball player's debut since ESPN began tracking those home run distances in 2006. Only Jason Hayward and Aaron Judge hit one longer. That's what you dream of in the backyard. But wait, you're dreaming.
1: Wow.
0: You're dreaming. You're not stopping there. You're not stopping there. You're thinking, I'm going to get up in the next at-bat, and I'm going to start my career with not one, but two home runs. I said two home runs in as many at-bats. That's what you're dreaming.
3: I said two!
0: And you're running around the backyard. You're creating the bases in your own head. And you're like, I'm going to go and I'm touching them all. And you got the high-pitched voice because you've got the announcer's voice in your head. You're narrating your own moments. And then you're like, while I'm dreaming, I'm just a kid in the backyard. I'm going to step up to the plate in my third at-bat. I'm going to hit a third home run. I'm going to start my career with not just one home run, not just two home runs, but three home runs. And that's a major league record. And that's how I'm dreaming. I'm starting my major league career. I'm getting goosebumps just even telling this story because it freaking happened this weekend. Man. It happened in Wrigley Field. As a St. Louis Cardinal stepped to the plate, Joshua Baez, ladies and gentlemen, called up just before the game. He had 30 family members in the stands in Wrigley Field, called up from AAA Memphis. And with his family in the stands, lived out that dream. Here is Chip Carey with the home run calls of all three blasts.
5: Swing and a high fly. Unreal. Swing and a drive down the line. Did he do it again? That ball is gone. He's got two homers. Swing, drive, well hit right. Suzuki back. That is gone. It is gone. It is gone. Three homers for Baez. Major league history at Wrigley Field.
1: Oh, man, that's so cool.
0: I'm getting choked up. This would, I don't know the kid. I don't know him. I don't know his family. I just know that this is the dream of every child, every boy, every girl that wants to be a major leaguer. It happened. Unreal. And you want to know about how impressive this is? Apparently, Cubs fans cheered him.
3: That's amazing.
0: They gave him an ovation. And he's a Cardinal in Wrigley Field. That's the highest praise you could possibly get, where it's just like, okay, I hate you. I hate your team. I don't know you, but now you play for this team here. I automatically hate you. Oh, wait a minute. That's an impressive home run. I think they were throwing him back from the bleachers as well, because that's what they do. I mean, which is, by the way, good for him, which means he's got the baseballs. He doesn't have to horse trade for him.
1: Yeah.
0: Because it's the first time this has ever happened. And he homered 449 feet on his first pitch he saw from Matthew Boyd.
1: Boyd also threw it a first couple of times before, so he was kind of standing in the box, like waiting,
0: right,
1: waiting, and then just connected.
0: Smoked it.
1: This kid tore up the minor leagues, 34 home runs in the minors this year. You could kind of see this coming. It was a question of if he was going to get called up,
0: right,
1: this season, and man, what a debut.
0: Hey, a Cardinal won the home run derby, and who knew this kid had his own home run derby in his first game? Mm. Unreal. The only thing missing in Wrigley Field was the woman in white standing up to make it happen. It is like the natural, except the kid's in his early 20s, not in his late 30s. Unreal. It truly
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0: is like fairy tale stuff.
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0: And I love this too. 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
18: 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Earlier on the show, quarterback consultant Jordan Palmer. Titans head coach Robert Saleh. Coming up, ESPN Cowboys reporter Todd Archer. And now, it's Rich Eisen.
0: Hour number 3 of the Rich Eisen Show is on the air. First hour, we had Jordan Palmer on talking about all forms of quarterbacks in the National Football League, trying for jobs and trying to improve their standings, like these coaches, Sam Darnold and Joe Burrow and Bryce Underwood at Michigan. We went all the way down that road with him. And hour number 2, Todd Archer joined about how the Cowboys have signed Javon Miller and everything else going there. If you missed the first 2 hours of the show, you can check it out on Disney Plus as soon as this show is over. There's our podcast version of the show as well. If you want to listen to us on demand, there's also our YouTube channel, youtube.com/Rich Eisen Show for all of that good stuff. Robert Saleh is about to join us here on the program for the Tennessee Titans. The preseason college football rankings are out for the Associated Press.
1: Okay.
0: Mm-hmm. Oh, isn't that interesting?
1: Oh, yeah.
0: Ohio State's number 1. Okay.
21: Hey, look at number 2, though.
0: Oregon. Oh, look at you.
1: Oh, wow.
21: Ducky, ducky, quack, quack. Oh, quack, quack. Ducks.
0: All that has quack. To happen is you... Zoom into
1: That's
0: the show.
1: Awesome.
0: You're a head coach, and you offer T.J. Jefferson
21: shoes. And he's a
0: by the way, it's not just shoes.
1: Not no. The or I don't think people understand the Oregon PEs on the Jordans are some of the most coveted and limited edition that you could possibly get in the game. T.J. knew what he was doing. He's a veteran, classy veteran move. Well done. I'm jealous.
0: Okay.
21: I mean, you say that like I had a your motive.
0: Hey, listen, and Dan Lanning said he's sending you shoes, but you have to put Oregon's banner on the.
21: I don't control
0: on
21: the banner.
0: Graphic of all your teams.
21: You know, I don't control.
0: You
21: got to
0: put Penn State's banner into sort of like a dot. That's what he said. So.
22: When anyway. The ducks quack, feed them.
0: Thank you. You got Georgia 3.
21: No pun intended.
0: Notre Dame 4, Texas 5. Indiana with 8 first place votes, but. Still not enough to crack the top five, but that's the Associated Press latest right there.
21: ND4.
0: You know, and then Ole Miss, Oklahoma. We got the top 10. Where's my school? Do we have anything? There they are.
21: There they are.
0: Okay.
21: Close, Rich.
1: Were you 16?
0: 16.
21: Yeah, Penn State.
0: 18.
21: You'll be higher than that at the end.
1: Okay.
0: All right. We just had Jed Fish on, Washington, 17 right there.
1: Love it.
0: Okay.
1: Ooh, LSU.
0: Penn State's right there too. Yeah. Your former favorite team.
2: What?
1: Former favorite team.
0: I mean, they're not offering you shoes.
2: Former. Yep.
0: Matt Campbell's not offering your darn thing.
2: Well, next time he calls in, we got to rectify this.
0: Okay.
3: We were Penn State.
0: We were the good one.
3: Wow. I mean, I'm dropping
0: him. Del Tufo could sometimes.
3: I bet here.
1: See what happens when he comes to work on the regular basis.
5: You work like a month straight.
3: Great. See what? I get back to my form.
5: You're on it.
0: We got Robert Saleh joining us here in a matter of moments. Tennessee Titans. Okay, ready? Last time I chatted with this man, I was sitting to his right. His son was to his left. We were watching the Nate Bargatze comedy show at the American Century Championship.
5: Okay, you guys.
0: Listen, I'm just dropping names.
2: Wow.
0: Robert Saleh, how are you, Coach? Good to see you, man.
23: I'm great. How you guys doing?
0: Good, man.
2: Coach, what's up?
0: Good, man. Look at you, man. I'm looking at this. Is this your new office? Is this what we
23: got? Yeah. You know what? It's a hell of an office.
0: Okay. Hey. how was it for you? Listen, you've obviously been a head coach before, but of all places for you to stand on the sideline with a headset on for the Titans, there you were back where you coordinated defenses twice. How was this past weekend for you?
23: It was awesome. You know, to go back to that place and just get a chance to compete with what we feel is a championship caliber roster, and to take our young guys out there and, like I said, get a chance to compete. It was really cool.
0: And what was it like in terms of seeing you know, friends, folks, you know, hugging it up? What do you got for me there?
23: All that's great. You know, like so much respect and admiration for all the guys there. Not only the coaching staff and ownership and all the scouts and GM, but the players too, you know. So it was great to see everybody. You know, it feels like, I mean, it was not even 8 months ago. But I think that we were playing Seattle in the playoff game. But it was good.
0: All right, let's get down to it for your team here. You had a nice long scoring drive. On the offense with your ones, you know, Pollard popping it in there, Cam making some plays. He was trying to get Carnell Tate a touchdown, but that one got broken up. What was your takeaway from the couple of series that your ones had on that side of the ball?
23: Yeah, felt really good about the first series. Even the way the second series started, it was pretty good, but you know, things got away from us a little bit there in the second and third series with our first group, both offensively and defensively. But still a good chance to get out there, go compete, and recognize a lot of things for the first time. But definitely a lot of things that we can improve on.
0: Okay, and so with Cam now in the care of Coach Daboll on that side of the football, what have you seen already between when you first started breaking a sweat with Cam back in the spring to now that you're like, okay, I see the gradual improvement? What can you identify for me there?
23: Well, the biggest thing is just the constant communication. You know, they're constantly communicating. They're constantly talking about the different things that are happening, not only in practice, but not only in the game, but in practice from drill to play. And, you know, so as long as the dialogue is strong and as long as there's open communication and honest communication, I think you're always going to find growth. And Cam, one thing about Daboll, he's not gonna sugarcoat anything. He's gonna tell you exactly where you are and what you need to get done and how you need to do it. And to Cam's credit, he's taking all the coaching, wants all the coaching, and he's attacking it with every fiber in his body.
0: Well, by the way, I mean the new the uniforms. Aren't they
23: sweet?
0: Dude, I'm telling you, they are.
23: Home run.
0: They are. They are. Yeah. They're very Houston Oilers-ish, and I know that's the history. You know, when your kicker got out there, I said on NFL Network, "Is that Al Del Greco?" That's what I said because we were covering your game live.
23: They we've been talking about how they look in practice, and then to see them under the lights in San Francisco, just they really did. They outdid themselves, and all the little detail, you know, like the little guitar strings to represent Nashville being the music city. And
0: right.
23: But credit to the organization and the people that worked on the design. They hit an absolute home run.
0: Well, I mean, and so the photograph kind of threw me off right there. So my follow-up is, what will you allow to get out there about what Daboll is coaching Cam Ward up on hard? Like you said that he doesn't sugarcoat anything. That is a fact. Anybody that he's coached up from either Jalen Hurts in college to, Josh Allen in Western New York will tell you that. Jackson Dart, obviously, last year in New Jersey. But listen, he's a bit of a hard ass, which is probably one of the many reasons why you hired him. What's he telling him? Like, what's he?
23: Well, he's a truth teller. You know, like a lot of times in this day and age, where you know you'll find that these kids are raised to kind of coddle, in the sense that you know being honest with kids is kind of. You might lose a kid if you're too honest with them. So you got to sugarcoat everything and kind of coddle them. But, you know, we've always taken the approach, Dayball, too, that they'll respect you more if you tell them the truth. Tell them where they are. Tell them what they need to get done. Tell them whether they're right or wrong. And you know, you can't be afraid about, you know, we're not trying to make friends. But in the process, you're going to end up finding that yourself in a very honest, open relationship that gets the most out of each other. And I think that's where Dayball's strength is with Cam right now.
0: And then in terms of just what he has coached him up on, what has he coached him up on that you've seen already?
23: Well, you know, you're attacking every day with regards to footwork, with being disciplined, with being his eye discipline, his we're still installing the playbook. You know, it's not like Cam goes off the reservation and he's being it's not like he's a guy that we got to reel in because he's undisciplined. He's a very disciplined kid. He's attacked the heck out of his off season. He studies relentlessly. So it's more just making sure that we're all on the same page and that constant communication is always had. So, you know, you're hammering away on the fundamentals, you're hammering away on progressions, you're hammering away on technique, and you're just trying to be as detailed as you can and not losing sight of the most important thing, which is, again, I go back to our technique and fundamentals.
0: And then let's talk about Tate. You're the kid you took at the top of the draft, the receiver from the Ohio State. I want to be respectful. What is the expectation level for him, Coach?
23: Yeah, it's really the expectation. I know. I'm sorry, Rich. This is such coach speak, but okay. It's just get better, man. There's really no expectations. Like, I know at the end of the day, we're all judged on results. But if you make that your daily process, you're screwed. You know. So the expectation for Tate, along with the entire roster and everybody in this building, is that we attack every day as if it's our last. We find ways to get better. And we put our best foot forward when results are needed. And if the results are, if we do that, we give ourselves a chance to have the results we want. But otherwise, if you're out there working in training camp with the idea that I got to chase results, you're not doing it the right way. And the good thing about Carnell and really this entire roster, they really have attacked the heck out of training camp. It has not been easy. We're at the hardest part of training camp now with having gone against San Francisco. We got a joint practice versus Seattle and then another one versus Chicago. So there's a lot going on, but at the same time, I think our young team is getting better every day.
0: Well, it's not your first rodeo drafting a kid out of Columbus for the first round for that position. Where does he stack up? Obviously, you've been around Garrett Wilson. You've been around some other terrific receivers in San Francisco as well. Where does Carnell Tate stack up? Your mind.
23: You know, I'm not. What's the saying that comparison is a thief of joy? You know, they're Garrett, for one, has established himself as an elite wide receiver in this league, has for a couple of years now. Carnell, he has all the promise to be a great receiver, but he has to go do it. And you know, to try to stack him up to what Garrett was and all that stuff up. I'm going to steer clear of that one, but what I will say is that Garrett has established himself as a elite tier one receiver, and if we can get that out of Carnell, that'll be pretty cool.
0: Okay, defensively, walk me through where you found this team from that side of the ball. That is obviously your area, outside of being an HC. Where does this team look?
23: It looks good. You know, I like our front. You know, we got Jeff is a son of a gun.
0: Oh, he's been here.
23: To block a day. He's
0: been
23: good.
0: Here. We treated him very with kid gloves. We didn't want to piss him off.
23: No, you don't. But he's relentless. He disrupts practice. He gets mad at me every day because I don't call sacks. I always tell him, we'll get sacks on Sunday. Keep the ball moving. But, you know, him, you know, John Franklin Myers being here, he hasn't practiced in a couple of days or in a week. But he's going to be, when he gets back, he's a handful. Jermaine Johnson looks awesome. He's on a mission. You know, really looking forward to seeing the season he has. Femi's one of our young guys. You know, we've got a lot of really good guys who grind. And again, we got a good mixture of young guys. You know, you got Femi from last year, who I just mentioned. We just drafted a kid in day three with Jackie Marshall, who's pretty good. And And then we got some guys who are transferring from outside linebacker to this.

0: to this defensive end role who are kind of showing, not to name names, for purposes of competition, but you know, the D-line's coming along nicely. I like our linebacker room. I love our safeties. Our corners are developing the way we need them to develop. You know, the one thing I'll say is the system is new for everyone. And we are unique in the sense that we're not as much man and match. And because of it, you know, it's hard to transition, you know, from one to the other. And, you know, but to their credit, it's a smart defense, and they're learning every day.
1: By the way, do you like the joint practices more than the games? What do you think?
0: I love the joint practices.
1: Why?
0: I love them. One, it's a new stimulus in training camp. You know, training camp is supposed to be hard, and if you approach those practices the way you need to, I think it's you can maximize not only the mental part of it, but the physical part of it, which is what you're supposed to do. It should be exhausting. Practices are supposed to hurt. It's a great opportunity to callus, but it's also a chance for you to lean on different bodies, to go against different schemes, to go against different techniques, to continue honing in and working on your craft rather than just the redundancy of playing against one another, you know, your same teammates over and over and over and over again, which is great. But at the end of the day, football week in and week out is about different bodies, different schemes, different techniques, and so to be able to get that work is to me it's gold.
1: Hmm. Do you mess with the other team, like say put them next to an electrical substation when they're practicing? Did that anything like that? Do anything like that, Coach?
0: No? It gave us energy.
1: Hey, look at him!
2: Right.
1: All right, look at you with a wordplay right there. So you like the joint practices? I dig
0: love.
1: Not just love. So would you be up for one fewer preseason game and more joint practices? Would you be up for something?
0: No.
1: Okay.
0: Because, and I'll say this, I think, and this is just my opinion, that if you remove the preseason games, you're really, really hurting the undrafted free agents and day three picks in terms of figuring out who the bottom of the roster is going to be. You know, that's where those guys get a chance to shine. You know, practice is practice, but there's nothing like those preseason games where the lights are on and they've got to go play and they've got to tackle and it's real. Some guys can be great practice players, but when the lights come on, they fade and vice versa. The lights come on and they shine. And I think we would be doing a severe disservice to the development of the league with regard as it pertains to the day three kids and the undrafted kids as we remove these preseason games.
1: All right. In the last couple minutes I have with you, maybe your least favorite subject, which is you. So what are you going to focus on, or have you focused on, now that you got your second swing here at being an HC in the NFL, of your first experience that you're like, when I get my shot again, I'm going to do this, and that you've already implemented? What do you have for me on that?
0: That's a good question. Fair question, too.
1: Thank you.
0: You know, keep the main thing the main thing. You know, there's, you know, I always talk to the players about controlling what they've got full control over. And for me, I've got to practice what I preach. And so for me, it's just keeping the main thing, doing everything I can to put our players in position to be the best they can possibly be. You know, outside noise is outside noise, but focusing on the team, the roster, focusing on us, and giving everything I've got to making sure that the players are in the best position to succeed.
1: So is that something you weren't doing before?
0: No, you were, but, you know, self-admittedly, you know, when you look at the past and I've said it before, I've been vocal with regard to, you know, trying so hard to control narrative, to keep a positive light around the New York Jets. It meant well. You know, I was trying my best to work with the people around the building, outside the building, to make sure that the messaging around the team, when you win, you're a winner, when you lose, you're a loser, and the narrative will be whatever that result is. And so focusing on our process, focusing on our players, focusing on us, is the only thing that matters. And if you want the narrative to change, you've got to win football games.
1: Well, at least they're not. Nothing's going to be outside noisy about your first opponent. Oh, wait a minute. You know, I mean, that's going to be something you're going to be asked about nonstop. So I might as well, if you don't mind my last one, take a swing at it here. You're opening up against the Jets. Is that

0: going to be something that your headset on, you're going to be a little bit more amped up.
1: Take a little more of those smelling salts pre-game.
0: I'm just asking.
1: I've said it before. Rich, you and I have spent enough time together that I think you know me. That I don't hold grudges, man. I'm grateful for what the Jets gave me, the opportunity they gave me. It was a tremendous learning experience, a tremendous opportunity to be one of 32. Coaches in the entire world. I'm not gonna look at that and scoff. And there was a tremendous learning experience in those 4 years. But I also look at it as, I'm very blessed to be in this situation here. And then on the flip side, I really don't think anyone at the Jets in that building really gives two flying craps about me being here. It's more about the Jets being the best team they can be versus the Tennessee Titans. Nobody's playing me and I'm not playing them, so it's so for me, like I said, I'm grateful, and my desire to win week one has everything to do with Tennessee starting 1-0 and nothing more.
0: You're the man. Great to see you again.
1: I enjoy always, man. Richard. Hopefully I get to see you next year at the American Century, man.
0: Well, hopefully I'll be in a better golf position than I was when I was...
1: I still think you were robbed. Oh, just so you guys know, Rich, do you mind?
2: Please. Coach.
1: Yep. So he's saying, was it That's Life, Frank Sinatra?
3: Correct, sir.
1: For karaoke. And completely robbed. I mean, by far, my son was just in awe. In awe. He's like, he had to win. He has to win.
0: I mean,
1: it was one of the best renditions I've ever heard of that song from a non-Frank Sinatra lookalike or anything.
0: Thank
1: Rich, you got robbed.
0: I did.
1: You should have won it.
2: Who ended up winning?
0: The Kachucks with their gold medals, man. You know?
1: He had no chance. No one had a chance. It was already predetermined. The vote was already counted. Recount! We want a recount, damn it.
0: Thank you, Coach. I appreciate you having my back, and I've got yours. You take care.
1: It was outstanding. I'm not sugarcoating. My son, I'm telling you, my son was like, that's BS, man. He should have won.
0: Yes, I told them that. Now it's confirmed.
2: All right, second source.
1: I wish they recorded it. I'm telling you guys, it was outstanding. Outstanding.
0: Well, we'll find a copy. We'll make it. We'll make sure America sees it now, that's for sure. thanks for the time, man. Best to your son.
1: Appreciate you guys.
0: That's it. Robert Saleh, everybody. The Tennessee Titans. He says he doesn't sugarcoat it. He speaks the truth. That's it right there, man. It's the truth. You got in my ear and you're like, you love this guy. That's
2: I love this
0: said.
2: Guy. I'm
0: I
2: a big
0: too.
2: Fan. Also, I do have video of your performance.
0: Ah, oh, fantastic. Wow. Well, why don't you post it?
4: Oh.
0: Send it to the Titans. Maybe they'll regram it. They'll collaborate.
2: I had a source in Tahoe send me the video.
0: Oh, great. Yeah, that would be Susie, my wife, I imagine.
2: Actually, no.
0: Oh, really? Oh, geez.
2: Second source.
0: I don't know who that person might be, but I was great with Robert Saleh, everybody.
2: Yes.
0: Fun stuff. I've got a four downs coming up.
2: Big fan. I like the Titans.
0: Oh, baby. Yeah, they were, what, three on my list of...
2: I like the Titans. They were my first sleeper pick
0: right
2: at the draft.
0: Right.
2: Last month, yeah.
0: Cam Ward, baby. Let's go.
2: Yeah.
0: Robert Saleh. Good luck to him. 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Boy, man, I loved it when he said that I got robbed and you thought he meant golf.
2: I did.
0: I know. I saw it on your face. You're like, all right, please tell me how Rich got robbed in golf.
2: Bad bounces?
0: No. He's talking about karaoke.
2: I was so excited for you.
0: Trust me. I wish he was talking about golf. I will take him. See, I saw the look on your face.
2: I know. I got my hopes up.
0: 844-204-RICH is the number to chat with us.
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0: back here on the Rich Eisen Show. Tua Tagovailoa looked terrible for the Atlanta Falcons. I'm not sugarcoating it.
1: No, you're not.
0: He looked terrible.
1: I know.
0: Falcons looked terrible.
1: It was rough.
0: With him there, he dropped the second snap.
1: Yep.
0: And then the second possession, first down throw to Kyle Pitts, then three and out. Eight snaps, done. See you later. And finished. And it was brutal. Now, was Drake London out there? Was Bijan Robinson out there? No. Was Jonathan Cooper and Nick Benito coming in on him unblocked?
1: Yeah.
0: Okay. Did Sean Payton play a whole bunch of ones in this game? Was Sean Payton ready to teach a lesson to the Falcons because he used to coach the Saints?
1: Man, Sean Payton was cracking on the empty seats.
0: Said that there were fans dressed as empty seats.
1: He was on one.
0: Oh, yeah. And I think he is... The Broncos looked great. They were salty. They were good. Stidham found Cortland Sutton on a 40-yarder to Stidham set up a gimme touchdown. R.J. Harvey touched it. McLaughlin touched it. They looked the part.
1: Yeah.
0: All of it. And the Falcons looked like they were sleepwalking. There's no other way to put it. Now, how does one evaluate that moving forward? That's up to Stefanski, and he gave the, we're going to get better, we're going to coach it better, we're going to do it better. And Tua had this to say afterwards.
2: Definitely not up to standard, not even up to par. You know, we'll start with the first drive. Was the second play? Just being able to catch the snap, you know, little things like that. You know, just thinking about it, like, what we put out there is not a reflection of the hard work that we've put in the first 2 weeks, you know, into training camp, and it does no justice for, you know, the work that our coaches as well, you know, have implemented. So, you know, it starts with me. I got to be better with that. You know, I thought off of that play, we kind of got out of the rhythm. You know, I think we could have had a pretty decent play. Off of the screen, going to B-Rob, and kind of getting everything going from there. So, starts with me, and I got to be better. That's it.
0: Listen, the accountability is awesome to hear. Miami Dolphin fans will tell you they heard a lot of that. And there's really no way to evaluate it right now. He's kind of right. I mean, they didn't have their all the ones out there, which you could say is an excuse or we're not. So, listen, they're going to have to work on whatever they got to work on, if that is means anything, because Bijan Robinson is the engine. Bijan Robinson is the offensive player of the year frontrunner. Bijan Robinson is an all-pro and is an MVP candidate, and he wasn't out there. And if he's going to be out there next to Tua, which I think is going to happen in week one, when Tua is the starter there, because Michael Penix is only now a meme right now, pointing at Tua Tagovailoa, and everybody thinks that he's like, this guy's going to beat me out, as if that's what Penix is doing. It's so silly what this 21st century is like when somebody can be pigpiled on, like everyone's pigpiling on Tua right now. But when he goes to Pittsburgh, you know, they better bring a much better efficiency, and Bijan would be helpful, and Drake London being out there would be helpful, that because that's TJ Watt, that's Cameron Hayward, they're all coming. Like Cooper and Benito were on, you know, on that one particular play that he had to dirt it just to avoid getting smoked. And then he was done for the night, which kind of stunk. I was kind of surprised. Like, maybe we could keep him out there, give him one more thing, as opposed to we're all talking about this, that the Falcons looked in trouble. And so I'm not going to go overboard here and say that Stefanski's going to flop, and so is Tua. And the Falcons are too. Off of two series without their all-world stellar, going to account for what? 40% of the yards?
1: Probably.
0: Player. Wasn't out there. Tua can play quick. If Tua plays quick and hits people that are schemed open, they can be really good. Now, you could say that about every quarterback, but Tua's got ability. Sometimes his, and this is what Mike Robb was talking about, that his unavailability is the problem. And every single time that he's out there, you're thinking this could be his last snap. Which is why, you know, you want to play quick with him, or he might speed himself up. Because he knows it too. Which is the danger of hiring him.
1: Yeah.
0: And starting him. So.
1: But the upside is, leads the league in passing.
0: He could light it up in that building too, which is where he's comfortable. He did last year when he was on the Dolphins, right? He's had like a 4-touchdown game there. I guess you covet what you see. And the Falcons saw that. And, you know, that's where he once found Devontae Smith to, in a walk-off touchdown for a national championship. I mean,
1: 3 years ago, he threw 4,600 yards and led the league in passing. Like, he led the league in quarterback rating the year before that.
0: Right.
1: There's a good player in there.
0: Mm-hmm.
1: Can he stay healthy?
0: Right. So,
1: quick decisions.
0: Two,
1: I don't know. I don't want to judge too quickly.
0: Two possessions.
1: Yeah, I don't want
0: does not an evaluation make, but it was brutal.
3: Yeah.
0: And the Broncos looked terrific.
3: They did.
0: They looked like salty and ready to roll. Picking up where they left off.
1: Yeah, but the Chiefs are favored in the West.
0: I hear you. Somebody called and said they're going to go 12-5. I don't know how many Broncos win-loss games we've had here on the program. Not many. Two. A 13-4 Martin in Colorado and a 12-5 Derek in Missouri.
1: I'm still on Denver to win the West. I want that on the record.
0: I wouldn't be surprised if they do. Philadelphia Eagles, baby. It's time for Four Downs on their upcoming season. Hit it, please.
4: Four Downs with Rich.
5: Here we go. Why did he stop?
0: All right. It's now time for my season preview, Four Down style, of the Philadelphia Eagles. What? They're your NFC East division champs.
3: Whatever. Let's get to it.
1: Whatever he said.
0: First down.
4: First down.
0: Yet another new play caller.
3: Mm-hmm.
0: Yet another. And it's not just the team. It's for Jalen Hurts, too. Pop it up. Look at this, man. Jalen Hurts, the only same coordinator year to year that he's had since he showed up on the campus in Alabama is Shane Steichen, 21 and 22. That's it. This is the fifth straight year that the Eagles have a new play caller. Now, every other year, the play caller leaves to go coach somewhere. So, congratulations, Sean Mannion. You're going to be an HC somewhere. I was thinking of saying, can he be the Mannion of his domain?
1: Look at you.
0: You know, that's what I was thinking of.
1: I think you should have done that.
0: You know, but it's yet another new play caller.
1: Oh.
0: Because it's for Hurts, too. Every year, it's somebody new with a new set of eyes. No, last year, what we did last year, we're going to be able to keep it up. Nope. Now, then you fire that guy, and it's like, can we catch the same jet stream that we had 2 years ago when we went to the Super Bowl and either won it or lost it? I don't know. You're hearing it's Hurts is faster. He's playing faster. He looks slimmer. He looks ready to go. I mean, you're hearing all that stuff. And you're hearing that maybe he'll be under center more. And we'll figure out what that means. And a tush-push is still there. Until we start seeing it, we have no idea how it's going to work. That's first down.
4: Second down.
0: We're talking about, you know, 2024 greatness for the offense. Can the defense get back to that, too? You know? Jahan Campbell might be green-dotted now that N'Kobe Dean decided to go. You know, he didn't play for Dallas. Where do you wind up? Where did N'Kobe Dean lined up? Remember that? Yeah, Dallas wanted him?
3: I don't remember where he went.
0: Oh, he's in Vegas, is he not?
3: Oh, right.
0: Right?
1: Yep.
0: So
3: we got Von Miller, though. We're fine.
0: I know that. But this is about the Eagles. Their secondary, their front line, I mean, they're big and they're fast. They added Reek Woolen to, you know, Quinyanimo Bay and Cooper DeJean, right? They have those two massive tackles, a freshly paid Jalen Carter, and also Jordan Davis.
1: A lot of money.
0: Who's going to rush the passer a little bit here? Zach Bond is going to be green-dotted, too, potentially. They're going to be the guy. You know, Vic Fangio is pleading the fifth, having fun, all that sort of stuff. Mm-hmm. But can the defense get back to their greatness as well? Because they dropped off last year, too. Third down.
4: Third down.
0: A.J. Brown is gone. Okay. So could the Eagles actually be without drama? Unless it wasn't him. Unless it wasn't him. Although he did say he would say things just sometimes to just stir things up.
1: Well, that's because what the team needed.
0: Dude, is drama the Philadelphia Eagles' oxygen or it's not? Right? Okay, because this guy who's the HC either has his fingers squarely on the pulse or he is just somebody who's just trying to play whack-a-mole and keep the leaks from springing.
1: Right.
0: You know, it's every year you're wondering that about the Philadelphia Eagles. When it comes down to it, adversity hits, and then somebody says something. Invariably, it was A.J. Brown reading a book or saying something from his locker, and everyone's talking about his relationship with the quarterback, and it's not on the same page anymore. Which brings us to fourth down. It's
4: fourth down.
0: Jalen Hurts all the time, time again. That's what time it is. What time is it? It's Jalen Hurts all the time, time again. That's it.
1: Yep.
0: This guy, he has played some of his best football in the biggest games for the Philadelphia Eagles, and it still doesn't matter when it's time for him to start playing again. And it doesn't matter for a lot of people.
1: Dude should have a statue,
0: too. He's got to be going somewhere else at this point in time. It's really his problem. It's his fault. He's never healthy enough. It's this, that, the other thing with him. Or he's amazing, and he's also the perfect guy for Philadelphia. He's never going to add fuel to the fire. He's never going to say something that makes a four-alarm fire a five-alarm fire. He'll give you something that sounds like he just took it straight from a fortune cookie that makes no sense. You know? But one thing that he was going to give you is just an intensity at being prepared, one would think, unless he's going off script and he's doing his own damn thing. You hear, I don't think we will ever know what's been going on with the Philadelphia Eagles whenever it's going south. And their version of south is winning the division and having all the Eagles fans freak out saying, do we have a chance at the Super Bowl?
6: We are who we are.
0: I don't, like, obviously, Saquon bouncing back would be another storyline here.
1: Right.
0: I mean, when you're 2,000-yard guy, obviously getting half that is a fallback. Bounce back the offensive line. Can it stay healthy?
1: Wide receiver.
0: And protect. Who is going to take over for A.J. Brown? Devontae Smith's a wide receiver one, but they got Wicks.
1: Right.
0: And they've got Mekhi Lemon, just to name two. Okay. But it's still Jalen Hurts all the time,
1: yep.
0: Time again.
1: I agree.
0: And that's my four downs on the Philadelphia Eagles.
1: I like that. I think you hit it all pretty good.
0: I try my best with these four down situations.
7: You do a good job, Rich.
6: We are the team. We're all we got and we're all we need.
0: Thank you.
7: That's it.
0: That's, you know what I mean?
1: We're all we got.
7: What? Yeah, probably.
0: And fans are just like, what does that mean? Just let's win. And then he wins more than not.
7: Yeah.
0: You know what I'm saying?
7: I don't understand. You know how I feel about the Eagles, but I kind of feel the flip on Jalen Hurts. I don't understand this narrative around him. I don't understand why people don't look at him as being one of the best quarterbacks in the NFL. You do a top 10 list. If he's on the top 10, he's at the bottom of every list. You know, look at what the dude's accomplished. So what, 11 different play callers and he's still?
0: It's crazy.
1: The best player in both Super Bowls.
7: Both Super Bowls. Probably should have two Super Bowl MVP awards.
1: Right.
7: You know, it doesn't make sense the way he's characterized, why other people keep getting these passes. On these quarterback lists, it's.
8: Yeah, my need one more.
0: Oh, wait.
1: Oh.
8: All right. We'll get one more.
0: All right.
9: You have one more. I did not.
7: That was a late one coming in.
0: Oh, yeah.
10: Get double drop.
0: That's because Hoskins just thought of it. And I just greenlit it. Or Kelly greenlit it.
10: Oh, hang on.
0: How many balloons is Carl Anthony Towns going to send TJ?
9: Oh,
7: listen, man.
0: Wow. He just got married. He's a champion.
9: He got married over the weekend.
0: He got married in Malibu over the weekend.
9: Right. Congrats.
0: He's feeling it.
7: Yeah, we're trying to have a professional segment here. Trying to be a professional,
0: dude.
7: Trying to put my feelings
0: here's
7: to the
0: you
7: side.
0: What you need to figure out right now.
7: Do this.
0: The Cowboys have the Eagles twice, as we all know, every year. You got them on Thanksgiving. You also got them in Philadelphia, as we know, every year. You're feeling good about your team. Yeah, you need to figure out. You need to figure out.
7: I don't care about none of that. He responded already, Rich.
10: Bust the budget.
0: You need to figure out. You need to figure out what you're sending to Madison Square Garden.
1: Exactly. What are you sending him?
0: Didn't Susie come up with an idea for that you bailed out on, and she was ready to actually send it to the
7: garden? None of these ideas were great. I'm going to be honest with you.
1: Oh,
7: like I can't compete with that, so I'm not even going to try to.
1: Go for it. You had Jalen Hurts 8th, Rich, in your top 10.
0: Okay. I love him. I at least put him in the top 10. I don't think he cracked the top 10 in Jeremy Fowler's.
1: He's not in.
7: That's what I'm saying.
1: On a lot of lists.
0: All right, let's take a break. 844-204 Rich. Set up the rest of the week. And ask the question one more time if he's back yet.
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1: Bye.
0: How'd that Ty Simpson pick look by the end of the day on Saturday?
2: I text Brock Manette immediately. I was like, because the other day, Rich, you were busy. Georgia-Alabama highlights were playing, or the game was playing before I came to work. And I came and I told Brockman, I was like, you know, I'm watching this game, and I'm thinking, maybe Ty Simpson wasn't a bad pick.
0: Are you on higher register?
2: I'm just, I had to go higher, but I saw him make some great throws in
3: Orlovsky victory lap over the weekend.
0: What do you mean? Oh, is that what it is?
2: About him?
3: Hey, he was all about him, yeah.
2: Listen, yeah.
3: During the pre-draft.
0: As you heard, Jordan Palmer saying in the first hour that preseason week one, you're going against, you gotta pump a brake on saying this guy's
3: the expectation
0: man or whatever.
3: Is that you do.
0: He's like Garrett Nussmeier went out there for for the Chiefs. He went 13-19, 98 yards. Yep. But Ty Simpson looked.
3: Yeah, he was kind of the star.
0: I mean, well, he just looked like he's been there and done that in the Rams system forever, which is why they hired him. That's why they drafted him, is that they looked at him and they're like, he's going to be, he's exactly what we're looking for our offense. He'll fit right in. He gets it. He'll get it right away. He's got a sixth sense for what we want. 21-25, 190, 2 touchdowns, a passer rating of 125. And then most importantly, again, this may just be like, hey, we've got to get him the reps when he can get any reps because, you know, in success, he's getting zero reps. He's going to get zero reps once September hits. All the way through to hopefully, you know, their mini camp next year when they're looking at another trophy in the case with Stafford leading the way. But Stetson Bennett came out second in terms of playing time. They gave it all. I mean, he went 2 of 6, 4 of 6. And at this point in time, he's 2 on the depth chart. You got to wonder, is Simpson potentially going to pop over him?
3: Exactly.
0: And would you go into the season where everything is set up, the table is wired, you got the dice in your hands, and you are going to hit the point? And you're going to go into that table-wired situation with a rookie?
3: Oof, that's tough.
0: Or Stetson Bennett, who's never really done it.
3: Also tough.
0: Which is, you kind of like, this is what Ty Simpson had to say afterwards.
4: I definitely felt more comfortable than I ever had in a game. But, you know, I also didn't know what to expect. First NFL game, first live NFL, you know, against NFL teams. But once that first drive kind of, you know, got done with, I was like, all right, like, yeah, this is just like playing in the backyard in Martin. But, you know, guys did a great job. So happy for our team. And, you know, on to next week.
0: That's coaching and scheme. Again, you know, when Drew Aller said after having a very nice night on Thursday night, I was comfortable and I was, you know, not anxious because of my preparation and my coaching. You're going to give a tip of the cap to Mike McCarthy on that. You have to tip your cap to McVay. Like they are, he had 7 different receivers too.
1: Yep.
0: Like he's been back there playing with these guys forever. We'll see what happens in the next couple of weeks. But the bottom line is check that box to start it all off. Or there will be water skiing behind all these yachts here in Los Angeles, huh? 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
18: I'm Nick DeLuca. Laker changes continue. The Buss family selling their remaining 17.8% ownership stake in the Lakers to new majority owners Josh Kushner and Bob Iger. Once the transaction is completed, Jeannie Buss will no longer be the team's governor, has been at the controls of the team since taking over for her late father Jerry in 2013. Sale still will need approval from the NBA's board of governors. College football preseason rankings are in. Ohio State and Oregon 1-2 in the AP top 25, giving the Big Ten the top two teams in the preseason for the first time in 65 years and just the second time ever. Ohio State will go into a season ranked number one for the ninth time, first time since 2015. Georgia, Notre Dame, and Texas rounding out the top five. Monday baseball getting going. The Cards and the Reds in a makeup game in Cincinnati. St. Louis up 2-1, bottom eight. Alec Burleson, two-run double. The only scoring for the Cards, he homered and drove in four yesterday.
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23: The Arizona Cardinals selected Jeremiah Love with the third overall pick in the 2026 NFL Draft. And with that money, reportedly, he gifted his girlfriend, Elise, a new Lamborghini.
24: I think the key word here is girlfriend. 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
25: Yeah, you better make sure she's good in a Buick first.
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25: Yes. 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
24: If you give her an Accord and she comes back.
25: You give her, yeah. 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Let's see how real the love is, right?
24: That's, right.
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24: And you wonder why we're single. There you go.

0: Com. Yeah. For the record, he is not single. The text machine is 772-774-5254. One person writes, Matt Myron, you all could be a rap duo, MC Cookie and DJ Cream. Come on now.
1: Come on.
0: Although, man,
1: in the 90s, like, they did a lot of that, right? They would pair...
0: Yeah, we could be that.
1: Walks of life
0: we
1: together,
0: could be like,
1: you know,
0: Kornheiser and Wilbon of rap.
1: Yeah, we could. A lot of similarities there.
0: I mean, there's a lot, like, you got Wilbon in you. I got some Kornheiser.
1: Yeah, we could. But I mean, again, if I said, Matt, I'm getting ready to make a rap album.
0: Yes.
1: And I'd be like, listen, man, I've been into it. I've been thinking about it.
0: I support it.
1: What would you say?
0: I support it. As a matter of fact, 888-SAY-ESPN, couple open lines. During the break, Myron said that if we found him, quote, some beats.
1: Grandmaster Flash.
0: He said if we found him, quote, some beats, like he could show us something. Now, Cam has picked out... some beats.
1: It's been years.
0: And he's going to freestyle for us. So, Cam, lay that track.
1: I don't know if I can still do it.
0: Lay the track. All right.
1: Yeah.
0: The floor is yours.
1: Come on.
0: Go for it.
1: All right. Matt Myron. Here I am freestyling. When I'm on the mic, I'm never lying. Cause you know they call me Myron, he's Matt Jones on the microphone. Come and see us every day on the ESPN radio. I messed up.
0: You sound like Grandmaster.
1: Hold on.
0: Give off me a hard time.
1: Hold on. Okay. On the radio.

0: Hold on.
1: M. Wow. Diggity. That was there my name. My name was M. Diggity. I was M. Diggity. That's who I become. I become M. Diggity when I rap.
2: That is really something special. Cliff is in Chicago. Go ahead.
1: Was it that bad? Was it that bad?
2: It was. At least to me.
1: Wait, was it that bad?
2: Cliff, was it that bad?
3: Yep.
1: How bad was it?
3: Bad.
2: Cliff,
1: hold on.
2: Cliff, on a scale of 1 to 10, on a scale of 1 to 10, Cliff, what do you give that?
3: I say keep your day job.
1: Cliff, you didn't like Matt Myron, Never Lying? You didn't like that? That wasn't a hip line for you?
3: Oh, the next thing I was listening for was Yes, Yes, Y'all.
2: Go ahead, Cliff. What do you got?
1: Go ahead, Cliff.
3: Probably the most successful NBA player in music was Wayne and Tisdale, if you remember.
1: Yes.
2: What did he do? I didn't know Wayman Tisdale.
1: Wayman Tisdale, he was an accomplished bass player. Grammy Award winning bass player. Yeah, Wayman Tisdale had a lot of friends in the music. So he appeared on a lot of albums, put out his own music. But Wayman Tisdale was a real musician. So he wasn't someone who just decided he was going to do it. He was a real, I don't know how many real musicians are actually making music as athletes.
2: I appreciate the call. That's a fun fact. So Wayman Tisdale won a Grammy. Do you know the original name of Pearl Jam was a former basketball player? Do you know who it was?
1: World Be Free?
2: No. Before Pearl Jam was named Pearl Jam, they were named Mookie Blaylock.
1: Is that real?
2: That's real. He played for the Seattle Supersonics, and he was their favorite player. And they named the band Mookie Blaylock, and then right before they started to break out, the record company's like, we can't call you Mookie Blaylock. You have to pick a name, and they picked Pearl Jam. But originally, the name of Pearl Jam was Mookie Blaylock.
1: The path would have been a little different if they were Mookie Blaylock.
2: That's exactly right. Yeah. Zach from Louisville. Go ahead, Zach.
1: Oh, man.
4: Hey, guys. I was just wanting to know if we can name the show the Dupin Schmarts and Whopperhead Show. For one, and then two, how are we going to trust your opinion, Matt, on rap whenever you dance to Marky Mark and the Funky Bunch with Janet Reno, brother?
2: I did dance with Janet Reno once. That's a true story. I appreciate it. I was on the front page of the Washington Post grinding on Janet Reno. That picture exists out there.
1: Don't say grind.
2: I was grinding, though.
1: What? Why?
2: I'll send you the picture sometime. The Washington Post took a picture. Washington Post took a picture of me at a conference, and I'm like kind of creeping behind Janet Reno. It's a really odd picture, and I don't know why they put it in the Washington Post, but that's a true story. Yeah. Jordan from Texas. Go ahead, Jordan.
1: Jordan from Texas?
2: Jordan.
1: Is Jordan? Call us on the BlackBerry.
2: 888-SAY-ESPN. Couple open lines. Give us a shout. We'd like to talk. Let's go a little bit. NFL week one of the preseason. Great chance, Myron, to overreact to everything that happens. That's what we like to do. It's a lot of fun. So let's get started. I thought we would do winners and losers. You and I will each pick winners and losers. Let's start with a winner. I'll let you go first. Who was one of your winners from week one of the NFL preseason?
1: Now, I thought the Raiders with Fernando Mendoza and how he played. That first preseason game, he looked a lot like the guy we saw at Indiana, the guy in the national championship game. He was efficient. Now, there weren't a lot of sports center highlight reel throws like you saw from some of the other guys, but I thought he can do that in the regular season. Like, he looked good, efficient, effective, confident. And that's who he's going to be, Matt. Like, he's more of a Baker Mayfield type in terms of how he's going to manage games than this Josh Allen overwhelming kind of dude. And they can win like that.
2: Yeah, I think he looked good. I mean, it wasn't an overwhelming performance, but I thought it was solid. He had one play in particular that I think if you wanted to reach out, you could go, okay, that was really impressive. Yeah. He scrambled through a little pass on a run about 25 yards. My winner is also a quarterback that's a rookie, which was Ty Simpson. You know, when you have your future coach basically say on draft night, yeah, I didn't really want us to pick him. I mean, that's basically what he said. And then you come out, and I thought he was excellent. I mean, if you had just shown me the two tapes, of Ty Simpson and Mendoza, I would have said, well, Ty Simpson was the number one pick. I mean, he looked that good. Now, granted, playing with a better team, so I, you know, better system, I understand all that. But for me, Ty Simpson was a huge, huge winner on night one. And if I'm a Rams fan sitting there going, what happens after Matthew Stafford? Or even if Stafford were to go down, could this guy keep us in contention, Myron? I would have said yes based on the first performance.
1: No, I think to me, you're excited if you're a Rams fan because you have a guy who, now mind you, he's got to beat Stetson Bennett for that number two spot behind Matthew Stafford, but you feel good if Matthew Stafford runs into some trouble late in the season.
2: I think he will. I think he'll have that job at some point during the year, the backup job. Over Stetson Bennett. Let's go with a loser, Myron. Who would you have as a loser?
1: Has to be Atlanta Falcons. I mean, Tua didn't play much, but he didn't have to. Right? All you wanted if you're a Falcons fan was something to make you hopeful. Just sign Bijan Robinson to a big-time deal. They have weapons. But Tua comes in there, the fumble just looks a mess. And then after the game, like, he sounded like a dude who's lost his confidence.
2: Yeah.
1: Like, it's not even about whether or not he's lost his ability to play at a high level. To me, Matt, you want a dude who can fake it in those situations, like, even if they don't really believe it. And he just seemed like he doesn't really know if he has anything left in the tank. They're going to be a disaster.
2: Tua was my number one, unfortunately, loser. I mean, every worry, which I've had, I told you, I don't think he'll start more than six games for the rest of his career. That was further confirmed, the worry about it, listening to watching him. So I'm with you. Unfortunately, I hate to name Tua as a loser, but I think he was a loser of week one. Give me a winner.
1: Drew Aller in Pittsburgh. Really, Pittsburgh is an organization. Because you don't know what you're going to get from Aaron Rodgers. It's not a long-term thing. If you're Mike McCarthy, you got to go through the same thing that Mike Tomlin went through. And Mike McCarthy's a downgrade from Mike Tomlin. Tomlin couldn't find a franchise quarterback after Ben Roethlisberger. You have to do that if you're Mike McCarthy and you want to keep your job. I'm not saying it's Drew Aller, but he looked pretty good. And the way that he managed his first preseason game, there were a lot of tools there that you liked. If he can become a guy who can be set up as next in Pittsburgh, that's a huge win for that organization.
2: I have a lot of history of being weary of Drew Aller looking good early. Yeah. We've seen that a long time. But I agree with you. Yeah. He looked really, really good. I'll give a winner. I'm going to go to Pittsburgh as well. It's obscure, but he's a former Kentucky guy. Jamin Davis was a first-round pick, played for the Commanders, kind of a disappointing career. Came out, had the most tackles of anybody in the preseason, 10 tackles, played really well, was explosive, looked like the Jamin Davis that came from the draft. This is a free agent basically thrown away by Washington. If he is able to be what he looked like the other night and what he was coming out of college, that would be a heck of a find from Pittsburgh, and Mike McCarthy had huge positive things to say. 888 say ESPN, by the way. We're going to go to you in a minute, see what you thought of Myron's rap.
1: Yeah. Hold on. I wasn't ready, man. I haven't rapped in 20 years.
2: I gave you the whole commercial break to get ready. Give me another loser.
1: I wasn't ready. To me, it's got to be Cleveland, right? In just the situation they find themselves in. You're picking between Deshaun Watson and Shedeur Sanders. I don't think you have a winner there regardless. Shedeur Sanders has been given every opportunity to find a place in this league. Like, you got to go through Dylan Gabriel, and you got to go through Deshaun Watson, who's way past his prime. If you're good enough, then that shouldn't even be a conversation, and clearly he's not, which is why he hasn't been ruled as the number one starter for that team. So Cleveland being in a situation where they can either pick average or mediocre, that's not a good place to be.
2: Deshaun Watson was okay. I actually thought he played decently well. Shedeur was not. But I still had the Browns as one of my losers because they got crushed by a Bears team that, like, didn't even play their guys.
1: Yeah.
2: I mean, like, they got destroyed. And the Bears weren't even really trying. That's a bad sign. I'm going to go off the board. Andy Borogalis, the kicker for New England. Probably didn't think I was going to pick him. 2 for 5.

0: Shanks. I mean, Shanks. Yeah. I know it's the preseason, and you're a kicker. Well, had a pretty good year last year, but you can't go out there and be shanking. Your kicker's the one job. You can be great, and you can be gone by week three if you're not ready to go.
1: Yeah. No, you got to be good. You don't get a lot of opportunities. It's easy to replace you. Man, I don't know if people know how many kickers just stay healthy throughout the season and don't have a team and just wait for the phone call.
0: They sit there and watch and go, who out there is choking so that they can call me? Yep. That's exactly what kickers do. I'll give you one more winner. What is it?
1: To me, if you want to look across the league for the winners, I think it's Arizona. Now, Jeremiah Love has this high ankle sprain, a low ankle sprain, and they're going to have a lot of challenges this year with Jacoby Brissett. Can Carson Beck be the guy who steps in at some point? He's a starter. I didn't see a lot of Jeremiah Love. He didn't play a ton.
0: But, man,
1: but there were
0: good.
1: A couple moves where you thought, okay, this dude might be different when he gets healthy and they give him the rock. So I thought Arizona looked like they have a guy who's going to be really good right away once he's healthy.
0: He was great. Like, he really was. I know the play you're talking about. He did that little cutback. I hope he's healthy because he will be fun to watch. I'm going to go with the Bills offense. DJ Moore, who struggled so much in Chicago, 61 yards, 3 catches, got to see some explosiveness that we didn't really see last year with Chicago. He says he wasn't 100% healthy last year. If the Bills have him, that offense, which already puts up points, can have a weapon it hasn't had. Again, week one, I understand that, but I actually thought they looked good. Give me your last loser.
1: You know, I think it's hard to pick, but, you know, Jamal Adams in Minnesota, I don't know if you tracked his story. Yeah, comes in hoping to get another opportunity. He spent a chunk of his career injured, and now here he is out for the season again. You just hate to see it for a guy who was really in a good spot to help this Minnesota defense. I think Minnesota has a chance to win that division. I know a lot of people aren't picking them, but Jamal Adams being hurt at this stage, it's just sad for everybody involved.
0: Yeah, I'm going to go with Jackson Dart. You know, I know he didn't like being taken to the blue tent, but now that's twice that the two star players of the Giants have been questioning the concussion thing. Cam Scatabo said, you know, oh, I don't even think concussions are a real thing. And now you got Jackson Dart arguing. Look, in the concussion protocol era, there are going to be times where you get sent where you don't feel like you should have. But you know what?
1: Yeah.
0: That discretion is made up for what could happen and what happened the other way. Just go talk to players from the 70s and 80s and see what some of them are dealing with. The Giants need to have a conversation with these guys to go chill out on the complaining about the game. It's for your safety, guys.
1: It is.
0: It's not for, like, they're not punishing you. It is for your safety. And I thought, considering what Cam Scatabo did during the offseason, for Jackson Dart to question it too, it's like, dude, come on, have some self-awareness.
1: Yeah, and if Jackson Dart were the quarterback of the, I don't know, the Falcons or
0: might not matter.
1: The Cavaliers, you're in New York. Everything Jackson Dart says is going to be news. He obviously in the offseason may have learned that. Like, this is a guy who has to be more self-aware in who he is and the spotlight that's on him. You can't not concussion protocol, because my concern is this, Matt. Are you going to discourage other guys from admitting when they have a challenge or when they're feeling something? Because Jackson Dart is saying, well, I don't really understand the process. I don't like it. He can't say those kinds of things with his platform.
0: Yeah. This is the worry about him coming from Ole Miss. It's not the arm. It's everything else.
1: Yeah.
0: Well, a lot of that got put to the side last year, and he looked pretty good. I do still wonder about it going forward. 888-SAY-ESPN. There are people saying you deserve a second chance, by the way, on the rap. You think about it if you want that. Let's go to Dan from Minneapolis. Go ahead, Dan. Dan. Oh, you
1: Dan's
0: guys got to be
1: bathing
0: ready.
1: In the waters
0: okay,
1: of Lake Minnetonka.
0: National radio.
1: Yeah.
0: When
1: yeah.
0: I go to you, you got to be ready. You can't be sitting there and going, well,
1: come on,
0: I'm
1: Dan.
0: On the Bluetooth. Like, come on,
1: call
0: Dan.
1: Back, Dan.
0: ESP freaking in. Kent from Montana. Go ahead, Kent.
2: Yeah, hey. I got beef with national media with the AFC West. How come the Broncos aren't getting any love? Come on.
1: That's
0: when you say you got beef. Hang on. When you say you got beef with national media, is there anyone in particular? Like, I can't speak for the whole media.
2: I can't name names. All as I know is they're not even picked to win the AFC West. when Bo Nix is clearly the best quarterback, and that includes Patrick Mahomes.
0: Okay, stop. All right, Patrick, you're right now. Hang on.

0: I think a lot of people are picking the Broncos.
1: Look, I can hear your argument that you think the Broncos will win. Let's go back. Kent, I know you're in Montana. I know reception's not always great there. Are you telling me you think Bo Nix is better than Patrick Mahomes?
2: Yes, sir. He's outplayed him every time they've gone head-to-head.
1: I'm gonna repeat. Yeah. I'm going to give you another chance. Are you going to say three-time Super Bowl winner Patrick Mahomes that Bo Nix? I'll prove you wrong. Have you checked his Super Bowl trophy case?
2: Every time they head-to-head, Bo Nix beats him.
1: Yes, but Bo Nix beats him because of his defense. They score 13 points and Bo Nix beats him. What's one thing Bo Nix can do better than Patrick Mahomes?
0: Kit, as a professional exaggerator, I'm like a little taken aback. Like, Bo Nix has been good, and I do think coming in, people weren't sold on him because of his college career.
1: Yeah,
0: I think a lot of people don't matter picking the Broncos. Mahomes coming off an injury.
1: A lot of people
0: don't believe in the Justin Herbert story with the Chargers. I think a lot of people are saying that the Broncos would have been in the Super Bowl had Bo Nix not gotten hurt.
1: They're
0: getting a lot of love.
1: Yeah, but slow down. Bo Nix is not even a top 10 quarterback in the NFL, much less better than
2: You're killing me here.
1: Well, I'm killing you with truth.
2: Attack.
1: Truth hurts, Montana. I appreciate the call. Let's go to Isaiah from Mississippi. M-I-S-S. Go ahead.
3: Look, Myron, you might get a contract, but as long as you don't use that Australian breakdancer, your backup dancer, you might get a chance.
1: Wait a minute, hang on just a second. Isaiah, you think he's good enough to get a contract?
0: You think I can do it?
3: I'm just saying, you know, if he removed that breakdancer from Australia, somebody might give him a shot. But that breakdancer that he got as a backup down for Australia, he just ain't looking too good for him.
1: Wait a minute, you're not talking about me, are you?
0: Are you calling him Australia? Is that what
1: he was calling me?
0: Are you calling my co-host Australia?
1: Is that what you were
0: saying, Isaiah?
3: If you were to watch the Olympics, your rap, Ray Gunn, what's her name? You compare me to her.
0: I couldn't tell if that was positive or negative.
1: They just did a Netflix. Just did a documentary about her. Did you see that?
0: I haven't seen. I checked out after like day one because I actually enjoy breakdancing. And I believe in it, so I just
1: couldn't watch the documentary about Ray Gunn, what she went through.
0: No, listen, there's two things, right? Was there a backlash for her that was at unfair times? I really appreciate breakdancing. I couldn't take it seriously. I don't need to see the documentary.
1: She was a beat girl, and you just didn't appreciate it, which is unfortunate.
0: She's not a sympathetic figure. I don't think that.
1: Los in Virginia. Go ahead, Los.
4: What's up, y'all? It's Lo from VA, and you're listening to Matt and Myron Monday. Yeah, 3 to 5 p.m. on ESPN. You can even watch on TV if you want to see them. Yeah, I got you, Myron. Free advertisement.
0: Yeah, so I'm talking about Los. Let's collaborate. Let's go. Call Pharrell. Pharrell, are you listening? Let's get in the studio. Dre, Dr. Dre. Let's do something big, man. Let's do it.
1: I appreciate it, Carl Los. I think Los maybe had you a little bit, at least from what I've seen so far.
0: I haven't done it in a long time.
1: You know
0: what's interesting? In my head, I was great. Like, in my head, I was about to do something real special for the show. It was going to be a big deal. People across the ESPN universe were going to say, did you all know Myron could rap too? It was going to be a thing. And as I was rapping, I could feel all the hope leaving.
1: I will tell you this. What you did provide us, that will be an intro to one of the segments. I do believe that. I do believe you provided an intro and a promo. 888-SAY-ESPN. Herm Edwards, one of our favorites. He's going to make his debut on The Daily, Matt Myron. Maybe more rapping from the man, the myth, the legend, Cookie. That's next.
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0: Center.
1: I'm Nick DeLuca, New Era in L.A. The Buss family selling their remaining 17.8% ownership stake in the Lakers to new majority owners Josh Kushner and Bob Iger. Once the transition is completed, Jeannie Buss will no longer be the team's governor, has been at the controls of the franchise since taking over for her late father Jerry in 2013. Sale still in need of approval from the NBA's board of governors. The NBA has reportedly found no evidence of Clippers owner Steve Ballmer funneling money through sponsors to Kawhi Leonard to circumvent the salary cap. League investigation focused on whether the team's introduction of Leonard to team sponsors constitutes a violation of the league's salary cap rules. Elsewhere, LIV Golf confirming its scheduled individual and team championship has been canceled, was set to be played in Michigan later this month. This week's tournament outside of Indianapolis will be the final event of this season as the circuit tries to cut financial costs.
2: Hey, it's Evan Cohen. Coming up Tuesday, we continue to get you ready for the NFL regular season as we go 2-a-days with the Atlanta Falcons and Miami Dolphins and tell you which team is closer to turning it around. 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
3: Troy is on the phone. 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Go ahead, Troy.
4: Actually, it's Tony, and I'm kind of figuring that will mess my name up. 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
5: No, I lived in New York. 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
5: Buddy, I was in the clubs when Lean Back came out, 2004. What are you talking about? I'm basically with Fat Joe. 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
6: That's one of my favorite Myron's to say. 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Like, everybody knows.
3: It's Matt Myron here on ESPN Radio. We've now, as we said, we're not a guest-heavy show. We don't like a lot of guests. But one guest we will always have, if he'll come, is my man Herm Edwards. And for the first time on Matt Myron Weekly, or Matt Myron Daily, is Herm Edwards from ESPN. Herm, it's great to talk to you for the first time here during the week.
4: And I told you guys, congratulations on your the move on your show. You guys were nice enough to have me on the show a couple other times, but now you guys are big time, man. And I get to come on your show like on Mondays.
3: Yes.
4: I'm sorry for the delay. I was traveling this Monday, obviously, getting back home. Yeah. But generally, I'll be in studio on Mondays, and so this will be a lot of fun.
3: I can't wait. Mondays with Herm. I love it. Yeah. That's my guy, and it's great to have you on. I mean, I don't like having guests because usually they're boring. Herm, you're my favorite, and I'm really glad you're going to be with us this year.
4: We'll have some fun with it now. You know.
3: Good. Well, let's get started with week one. Myron and I just did a few minutes ago our kind of winners and losers from week one, and understandable. It's week one. Everybody overreacts. But you're watching. What were your kind of takeaways? Who were some people that stuck out positively for you in week one?
4: Well, obviously, it's kind of ironic because I'm going to say it again. Best player in football plays in Buffalo, and it's Josh Allen. And, you know, when you watch these preseason games, you watch a lot of the guys. And I get it. Look, everybody does it the way they do it. But it was not surprising at all to me that Josh Allen was going to play. And not only did he play, I think he kind of made a statement. Hey, boys, you see this new guy I got? This receiver I have, DJ Moore? I'm going to show you why I'm going to play, and we're going to put it on tape right now in the preseason how you're going to have to deal with us. It was fun to watch.
3: I'm a Bears fan, right, Herman. DJ Moore didn't look like that last year. Like, it looks like he's the old DJ Moore.
4: I tell you what, you're playing with the best quarterback in football. You're excited. Yeah. And when he went down there in the first drive and got stuck, I said, he's coming back. He wants to score a touchdown. He's coming back. New stadium, new put. He wants to score a touchdown. And they come back, got a touchdown, and said, okay, now he's done. So that was fun to watch for me. I anticipated it, and I'm like, okay. So we'll see. We'll see what happens, right? It's interesting. But, you know, the preseason is the preseason. Some guys play, some guys don't. I'm a big believer in you're a football player. you should play football. Doesn't mean you have to play along. A lot of snaps in the preseason, but you need to play football. You're a football player. And you know what people are missing on this in the preseason now they cut the schedule down? I get it. But you know what the preseason is important for? Not only evaluating young players, but think about it this way, guys. 10 new head coaches.
3: Yep.
4: That's 20 coordinators. That's 20 coordinators. 10 on offense, 10 on defense. When you hire a staff as a head coach, a lot of these guys you haven't worked with before, right? You haven't worked with all these guys. I want to see how they coach. Well, how do you do that? In games, preseason games. I want to see how they deal with the players after a series on the sideline. I want to see how they deal with the players at halftime. I want to see the offensive coordinator, the adjustments he's making with the quarter. I want to see all that. That's what the preseason was about. For me as a coach, it was how do my coaches coach? That's what I want to know, right? Well, they don't have that many opportunities now.
3: That's true.
7: Yeah, Herm, you got Jackson Dart, who doesn't always seem to understand he's the face of the franchise in New York, and everything he says is going to be a big-time topic. He seemed to not concussion protocol, said he was, quote, puzzled, and almost didn't really take it too seriously. What do you do? Because we always talk about, like, how you handle that. Coach Harbaugh seemed like he was kind of, you know, maybe upset, a little agitated. He said, oh, the guy shouldn't miss the block. But, like, how would you handle a situation where it seems like Jackson Dart maybe doesn't understand who he is and what happens when he gets in front of a microphone?
4: Well, I think, first of all, he's a little flustered. And I think what he has to realize, it's not so much the Giants that are doing this a lot anymore. It's the NFL because of the situation that we saw that happened to Tua. Mm-hmm. That was hard to watch.
3: Yep.
4: This guy has had not one, but a couple concussions that we know of. So as soon as that happened, the league is like, wait a minute, hold it. They call down, get him in the tent, right? But I think Harbaugh, what he brings to the picture, and I said it earlier this week when I was in the studio, is that the conversation he's having with this young man is, look, hey, I know you're athletic. I know you can run, but you know what? I was in Baltimore. I had a guy, his name's Lamar Jackson. He can do that too. But I convinced him to have a long career and to take us where we need to go, he had to be available. He had to play quarterback. He doesn't need to be sitting over here with me and going in the tent because he's running around. I said, you got to protect yourself. You know, and that's what we got to do now. We got to make sure you protect. We want you to make plays from the pocket. You can leave the pocket every once in a while, but the offense needs to be run by the pocket, not this, you know, I'm going to run around and make some plays and extend plays. Play from the pocket first.
3: So, talking to Herm Edwards, ESPN Radio. Obviously, one of the things people like to look at in the preseason are the rookies. You know, I think it's easier for rookie quarterbacks now because the offenses in college are more similar to what they're doing in the NFL. With that said, Ty Simpson looked great. Mendoza looked good. Drew Aller in Pittsburgh looked good. Even Cade Klubnik looked good on a few plays. Were you surprised how well the rookie class, how good they looked, even though a lot of people weren't that high on them in the draft?
4: No, because they get vanilla. They don't get a lot in the preseason.
3: Okay.
4: You're going to get a couple defenses. Because remember, the coaches are trying to evaluate young players too. They don't want to put a lot on their plate. They're going to play certain coverages, and that's it. We're not sure. We just want the guys to be free to play. So the quarterback should look good in the preseason. They should. They're getting vanilla coverage. They're not getting a lot of disguise. They're not getting a lot of different fronts. None of that stuff. They just, everybody's kind of playing. It's, you know, it's fun. It's fun in the preseason. Oh, yeah, we having so much fun. And then when the regular season starts, where'd that guy come from?
3: So you would tell everybody to slow down. Like when they see Ty Simpson 13 for 16, you would just say slow down a little bit.
4: Well, let me tell you something about Ty Simpson. I love it, but Ty Simpson ain't playing this year. Unless that other guy that can throw 60 touchdowns in a season decides not to play, he playing. They got a good team there, Ram. Oh, boy. They're really good now.
3: Just makes sound.
7: Yeah,
3: I love it. He's like, that's when you know he's happy, Myron, when he's just making sound.
4: Yeah, I'm saying, guys, they're scary.
7: Yeah.
4: They're scary now. They're scary.
7: They can right? be. You got a guy that you have a history with. You got a history, Herm, with Jaden Daniels, and this is a crucial year for him. My thought about the LSU stuff, it brought up questions about who's around him. Is he just giving himself another off-field distraction? He's going to get booed, Herm, by a lot of people who wouldn't have booed him before all this. What do you make of this situation he's gotten himself into going into a crucial year?
4: Yeah, I think that, you know, it's something else that he has to deal with, and it's something you really don't want on your plate. Now, he'll handle it because he's that kind of kid. But and you said, you know, he'll get booed a little bit until he runs for a touchdown and throws one, and then all of a sudden they're going to start hurrahing. Because that'll be behind him once the season starts. It will be. You know, I hate for it to come up. I know the kid. He's a great kid, and
7: Do you believe all the stuff, Herm? Do you believe all the stuff? You hear a lot of stuff about his mom, who's his agent, and just the idea of him kind of having folks behind him who are kind of pulling the strings a little bit, and maybe it's not him. You've experienced it. What's reality?
4: Well, the mom has done a good job with Jaden. She brought him up right, as well as the dad, you know. This kid is if you've ever met him, man, he's a mannable kid, man. I mean, he gets it, man. He really does. And if you just sit down and visit with him, you'll see that, you know. So, look, there's a lot going on. I know a little bit about it, but it's not something I'm going to share, you know. That's just not my point. Jaden's like a son to me, you know. I love the kid. And it's a shame that this – but see, this is why the season needs to start. Because all this stuff going on.
3: Too much talking. Let me ask you one question before you got to get out of here. The New England kicker, Borregaalis, he went 2 for 5 in the preseason, including 2 shanks. So I want to know, Herm Edwards, if you had a kicker that went out there and missed 3 field goals in the preseason, shanked 2 of them, what do you say? Are you looking for another one? Are you going to talk to him? You just going to ignore him? What did Herm do with his weird kickers?
4: You're going to talk to him, and you're going to tell the offensive coordinator we have to have some 2-point plays. But that's another subject another time. But what you're going to do with this guy, and this is what you got to do with him. Coach is going to do it. He's a smart coach. During practice, you know, unannounced, when you're going offense and defense, you blow the whistle. We got to make a kick. And you bring the kicker out in front of the team. And you put the pressure on him. You don't tell the kicker when it's happening. You just say, hey, man, we're going to kick a field goal right now. And I'm going to put the ball right here, and you make him go out there and kick in front of the team. I did that in New York a couple times with our guy. And then you don't know when it's going to happen. It could happen right after the warm-ups.
3: And then if they miss, what do you do?
4: Well, then you know what? We ain't leaving until you make it.
7: The
4: team is cheering. The team is like, come on, man. Come on, man.
7: Yeah.
4: You know, and when he makes it, the team cheers. And you tell your leadership group, hey, man, this is what I'm going to do because this is our kicker. You know, now, let me tell you something. He starts missing them in the regular season. Guess what?
3: Gone.
4: On Monday.
7: It's time.
4: No, what he's going to see on Monday, this bus is going to pull up, and there's going to be about 3 or 4 guys getting off that kicker. They're gonna be auditioning.
3: Yeah, kickers are fungible, aren't they? Like you can get rid of them if you need to.
4: Yeah, but I tell you what, you can get rid of them. But it all sounds good unless you got one.
3: Yeah,
4: right.
3: Yeah.
4: Then you bring the other guy in, you go, oh, this guy ain't real good either. I mean, what are you doing here? I went through that, man. That ain't no fun, man. You ain't got no kicker. It's like, boy.
3: Oh, boy.
4: You tell the offense, hey, man, can we get it a little closer? Coach, I said, we got to get it a little closer.
3: I'd pay for a hard knock to just Herm with his kickers. Yep. Herm Edwards.
4: Yep. And let me tell you something. When I didn't have a kicker, when he went out to kick, I didn't even look. You know what I did? I turned away from where he was kicking, and I looked up in the stands. And the fans would tell me everything.
3: That's how you knew when Herm didn't believe
4: in. That means he missed it. If they were booing, he missed it. If they were hollering, I said, he made it. Ooh, good. And then I turned around clapping like I saw it all. Yeah, that's good.
3: Herm Edwards, we love him. We'll see every Monday with Herm Edwards here. I'm Matt Meyer. Thank you very much.
4: All right, man. Thank you.
3: All right, we'll do our final segment. We'll talk a little Shador, and maybe we give Myron a second chance. We'll see if he feels it. That's next.
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0: 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He swings and he hits it high, deep to center field. That's back. That's a goner. The first swing in the big leagues. How about that? Joshua Baez goes yard. Change up, and that's hammered down the left field line towards the corner. He did it again. Are you kidding me? A 3-2 pitch, and he hammers it into the bleachers. The pitch. A swing, and there's a drive, and that's hit well to right field. That's deep to right. That ball is gone. That ball is gone. Unbelievable. Three at-bats in the big leagues. Three home runs for Joshua Baez. He is homer to center, homer to left, homer to right. Oh, my goodness.
1: There you go. I mean, what better debut are you going to get than that from Joshua Baez for the St. Louis Cardinals? First three at-bats. Three home runs. First time that's ever happened. An exciting moment for the young guy. Now, since then, not as good, but that's okay. Yeah. Even if he never does anything in the majors again, you get that debut. It'll be a name that we remember because of it. Joshua, don't call me Joan Baez, gets it done. You had to love that.
2: That's a movie in and of itself, though. Like, no matter whatever happens, he can already do his self-help career, motivational thing, even off of that. No matter if he figures it out in the majors or not. But to have his family there, I think they said 30 family members.
1: That's pretty good.
2: We're in the stands. But how do you hit three home runs? How do you get your... I know, but how does someone put you in a position? Like, after the second one, you would
1: have beamed him, right? Because you're kind of an old-school jerky baseball player.
2: No, he's not hitting a third? No way. A rookie? Absolutely not. So
1: he did. 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That led me to think about debuts. Is there a particular debut moment that you remember? I mean, I'll give you one off the board. Michael Chang at 15 years old getting to the French Open semifinals as a kid with his parents watching. He was never that good again for the rest of his career. What about you, got one?
2: I mean, recently I was actually in Bristol at ESPN Radio when Coco Gauff beat Venus Williams. It wasn't necessarily a debut, but it was like her first time on the main stage. And to see that kind of poise against a veteran like Venus Williams, who was her idol, that was a really special moment.
1: Yeah. You certainly don't get any like this. I mean, this is one I enjoy because the Reds stink. They're always calling people up from the minor leagues and then they get their first hit. And I do love watching when they get their first hit of all time. I get to see it a lot because they're debuting a new person every week or so. And it's nice to see them get a first hit before they then go 0-25 and get sent back to the minor leagues. Those are special moments.
2: Yeah, Reds have a section. You get like 100 free tickets for your family for the people they bring up because that's a whole section.
1: They bring
2: for
1: it
2: them.
1: Up. They bring up people, new people every day. I never know who's on the team. Good day. Appreciate it. Yeah. Thanks to all the folks here in West Palm Beach who hosted me today. I will be here for the rest of the week. Freddie and Harry are next. I'm not sure either of them can rap like MQ, whatever your name was there, Myron. M. Diggity. But we will see you tomorrow. It's been Matt and Myron on ESPN Radio.
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7: After a full slate of preseason games this weekend in the NFL, there's one rookie quarterback that really stood out. Ty Simpson, LA Rams, 21 of 25, 190 yards and two touchdowns. Boy, was there controversy around his pick in the top 15 of the NFL draft. Why would the Rams take a quarterback after the MVP season from Matthew Stafford a year ago, after going all in leading into this year? They took a rookie quarterback, frankly, because they really liked him. And I understand that that comes off as a concept of not making much sense because of how good they're supposed to be right now. Their second first-round pick went by way of trade for Trent McDuffie from the Chiefs. They go out there and trade future draft picks for Myles Garrett. But they are operating as if they have a quarterback of the future in the present. The whole point of this sport is to win games through the quarterback, and they never want that position to dip. Boy, if he looks like that this weekend, there is no dipping at that QB position anytime soon in LA. Coming up in 60 seconds, a dip with one quarterback in the Big Apple.
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7: Jackson Dart is entering his second season as Giants quarterback. This, after last year, resulted in a coach getting fired. Year two, John Harbaugh is his head coach. That feels different. What feels the same, unfortunately, is the idea of every single game seemingly putting himself in harm's way. He played in 12 NFL games so far, and in 6 of them, he was examined for concussions. On Monday's edition of Unsportsmanlike, 6 to 10 a.m. Eastern here on ESPN Radio, Kimberly A. Martin asked the question as to whether or not we should be looking at Dart like we did Tua in Miami. Not that he's not good and not that he can't play, but after every single game, do we have to wonder, is he okay? 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For the ESPN Radio Sports Beat, I'm Evan Cohen.
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12: I'm Nick DeLuca. Lakers opening a new chapter. The Buss family selling their remaining 17.8% ownership stake to new majority owners Josh Kushner and Bob Iger. After completion, Jeannie Buss will no longer be the team's governor, has been the franchise's chief decision maker since taking over for her late father Jerry back in 2013. The sale will still need approval from the league's board of governors. The NBA reportedly finding no evidence of Clippers owner Steve Ballmer funneling money through sponsors to Kawhi Leonard to circumvent the salary cap. League investigation instead focused on the team's introduction of Leonard to team sponsors and if it constitutes a violation of league salary cap rules. College football preseason rankings are in. Ohio State and Oregon 1-2 in the AP top 25, giving the Big Ten the top two teams in the preseason for the first time in 65 years and just the second time ever. Ohio State will go into a season ranked number one for the ninth time, first time since 2015. Georgia, Notre Dame, and Texas rounding out.
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1: Large Mammal in Dallas. I gotta ask, how did you get the name Large Mammal?
14: Warm-blooded.
15: That's it. I'm down here in Dallas. I'm a big man. So, I have always been called a large mammal when I'm around the ladies.
14: 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And you're only going to get this content on Freddie and Harry. I'm on ESPN Radio, the ESPN app, SiriusXM Channel 80, ESPN Plus, and say play ESPN Radio to your smart speaker, baby. Large Mammal for the win.
13: This is Freddie and Harry.

0: I'm Freddie Coleman. He's David Dennis Jr. in for Harry Douglas. 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Now, brother David Dennis Jr., his native town, his native city is Atlanta, Georgia. It seems that David Dennis Jr. and one Shannon Penn were together in Atlanta Harmony last week, attending the NABJ, National Association of Black Broadcast Journalists, together in the same city. So first things first, Dave, before we get in Shannon Penn, how was it last week when all that's going on and you and Shannon Penn are together in ATL Harmony?
1: Oh, it was great. Shannon Penn, we got to talk about Shannon, though. Okay. So some people, you know, NABJ is a space to network.
0: Yes.
1: It's a space to get to know friends you haven't seen in a long time.
0: Uh-huh.
1: It's a good place to you know, help out the youths who are trying to come up and find a pathway and all that stuff.
0: Mm-hmm.
1: But for one, Shannon Penn.
0: Okay.
1: NABJ is a space to get them fits off. It's a space to get the fits off. Shannon Penn pulled up Thursday morning wearing a Hall of Fame jacket, Freddie. He wore the tan Hall of Fame jacket. I thought that meant, I was like, this man had 2,500 yards in a season or something like that. He's a leading tight end receiver of all time. He pulled up with the Hall of Fame jacket, Freddie, at 7:30 in the morning. Saw him at the task force party, had the polo on, the Ralph Lauren on. Ain't no TJ Maxx Ralph Lauren. He went to the purple label on him. Shannon Penn had the fits laid out like the first day of school. That's what I'm talking about. Slept next to the outfit for NABJ. Let everybody know what time it is.
0: All right, Shannon Penn, what do you have to say that you were the captain of gear last week? The Duke of Fit,
2: based
0: on David Dennis Jr.
2: Look, my message with wearing the Hall of Fame jacket was like, we didn't have to just be a Hall of Famer in one thing. We could be a Hall of Famer in life. And that's what I try to bestow upon the youth.
0: Right,
2: to keep the truth to the young black youth. I was like, look, you could be a Hall of Famer in life. You could be, I know you want to be in front of the camera, in front of the mic, but you could be a Hall of Famer behind the camera, behind the mic. That's where the real decisions are being made. So that's what I try to say to the youth there in Atlanta over the course of the week.
0: Okay. All right.
1: You say, one day you too can aspire to be Shannon Penn.
0: Look at you.
1: Guys. One day you could be like me. You can't be me. You can't be me.
0: Right.
1: Because I'm here with the fresh fits and the smell. Smell like Izzy Miyake was on him. He was out there smelling good.
0: Wow.
1: And he said, you can't be me, but one day you can be like me.
0: Wow. So not even 2 minutes into the show, we already have the back and forth involving you two. Did you two get together at any given point last week?
1: I had to wait in line, people trying to get Shannon Penn's information on all this stuff. But I did tell him.
0: We're back.
1: I said, Shannon, I'm good seeing you, brother.
0: Yeah.
1: I'm doing your show in a couple hours. Penn says, show? I'm NABJ. Ain't nobody talking about no stinking show. Get out of my face, kid. That's what he said.
0: So that's what happened. Captain Fit went to Captain, I'm better than you, and you're not even on my level, Captain
1: Fit.
0: You're
1: not even on the level. He said, get on out here, talk about work. We ain't talking about work at NABJ.
0: The things our friends do when they're away from the workplace.
1: And then he just disappeared in a dust of lemon pepper and just went off somewhere.
2: Freddie, he told me that. I was like, all right, cool. What we get into today?
0: At that point, Shannon says, cool being. So I know what's going on. No, before you,
1: he said, I put in my PTO 7 months ago.
0: Before he disappeared in the cloud of lemon pepper dust and bodyguards whisking him away.
1: There you go.
0: Sent
1: him to the next spot.
0: That's why
1: he said, unless we're doing a radio show for Magic City, I ain't gonna be there.
0: If we ever do a radio show from Magic City in Atlanta, I guarantee you it will be the most attended show because it's gonna be live. And it'll be the most listened to show in the history of ESPN Radio. If we ever got clearance to do this show from Magic City
2: in Atlanta. For the culture. We can have special guests. David Dennis, I'm sure, will volunteer to be on the show the entire 3 hours.
0: I'm sure we'll have special guests.
1: There we go. We'll have the most special guests.
0: I'm sure we will have special guests involving people that you've never heard of. But by the time that show is over, you'll clearly know their names. Male, female, whatever that's going to go.
1: Ain't
0: going to
1: be three up, three down. We just six up. Man. Everybody up. Just having a good old time.
0: Six up and rolling, just rolling. Put it that way. You can roll with us on the socials at DavidDTSS. That's David's handle. My handle at Coleman ESPN. And don't forget the phone number, the Freddie Harry call-in line number. 888-SAY-ESPN. 888-729-3776.
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0: And that big old main thing is brought to you by hands-free Skechers Slip-Ins Aero Burst. High-performance running shoes that cut through the wind. I bet you didn't think on an August 17th that we would have the L.A. basketball story taking center stage over the Dodgers in baseball and the Rams in football. We'll get to the Clippers avoiding any kind of NBA discipline involving Kawhi Leonard and circumventing the salary cap. We were supposed to start with that today. But then the Bucks family decided this new era has to begin in Los Angeles. They decide to sell their remaining 17.8% ownership stake to new majority owners Josh Kushner and Bob Iger. Once this transaction is completed, Jeannie Buss will no longer have the required ownership percentage to remain governor because of the NBA guidelines that require controlling owners slash governors to own at least 15% of a franchise. She has been the governor of the Los Angeles Lakers since 2013. She was able to take over after her father, Jerry Buss, who bought the Los Angeles Lakers for less than $20 million. And his kids have been able to sell this franchise for $12.5 billion. Baxter Holmes, ESPN NBA writer. How do we get here?
1: It doesn't really add any clarity.
0: So we'll get to that in a second involving the Los Angeles Clippers. But your thoughts, David Dennis Jr., a new era in Los Angeles, the Lakers and the Buss family no longer tied together.
1: What 12 months, 18 months for the Los Angeles Lakers? Can you imagine a franchise that loses the Buss family and LeBron James over the course of 2 months? The one that you lost the second best, that worst second best player of all time, no retirement celebration to end his career, and the Buss family is gone. And the Lakers, this is the thing I still can't get over. Okay. The Lakers have traded over ownership. You got flipped like property, like house hunter property. You got flipped like a blighted place. It basically looks like they sold this man a lemon. Now we know who the actual lemon is, but it looks like there was buyers or more. Like, this stuff does not happen to the Lakers.
0: Okay.
1: That's why this is baffling to me. Like, these are things back to back to back in succession.
0: Right.
1: That's happening to the Lakers that we have never seen happen before to the Lakers. This does not happen to them.
0: You know why it's happening? Because the children of Jerry Buss are the children of Jerry Buss.
1: Mm-hmm.
0: He was able to build that franchise to what it turned out to be. Showtime, swimming pools, movie stars, celebrities coming out to see their product, whether it's Kareem Abdul-Jabbar, Magic Johnson, and then after that, when you had Kobe Bryant and Shaquille O'Neal, then after that, LeBron James, et cetera, et cetera, et cetera. Just because you are the son or daughter of doesn't mean you have the right kind of mindset based on what your dad or what your mom was able to do. Mm-hmm. That's what this comes down to. The reason that Jeannie Buss was going to be a hanger-on involving the Lakers franchise, had she were able to keep that controlling interest. And they didn't care. They were like, look, we're going to cut this cord. We're not worried about you having a certain amount of percentage to be the governor of the Lakers. We've already moved on. Because they looked at the six Buss children, Jeannie, Jim, Johnny, Janie, Joey, and Jesse, and said, you know what? They don't want to do this.
1: Mm-hmm.
0: They don't want to be a part of this. They don't want to do because they're not as invested in the Los Angeles Lakers as their dad, Jerry, was. He made the Lakers a showplace franchise in the NBA, especially they started winning. Just because he did it doesn't mean the kids want to. You look at the Steinbrenner kids with the New York Yankees. I guarantee they do not want to run that organization.
1: Right.
0: George did all the work all those years, their dad. They were content to have the Steinbrenner name and get the best seats, have the best fit from Shannon Penn, to show up courtside or field side in that situation. Just because you're the son and daughters of doesn't mean you learn anything. We've seen with the Steinbrenners and the Yankees, and in my opinion, clearly the Buss children, because they were as invested with the Lakers, the kind of decision making that would have gone into that, they still would want to be vested with the Los Angeles Lakers.
1: It's like, you know, it's like when your parents get the timeshare,
0: mm-hmm.
1: and it comes down to you.
0: Right.
1: and you got to start paying them bills in the timeshare, you out of there. But the thing to me is that, like, it's the Lakers, man.
0: I know.
1: You know, it's the Lakers.
0: I get it.
1: And you've been selling us on the Lakers is the place to be.
0: Mm-hmm.
1: The Lakers are where it's at. And now you have an owner who had to get rid of them, and you have a family that said we're out of the business.
0: Yeah.
1: And you have a Bob Iger who really, you know, like, this new ownership group,
0: mm-hmm.
1: they kind of backed into this.
0: Completely, because Mark Walter, who used to own the Lakers, is involved in some deep you-know-what, and yeah. he wanted to get out because he's got to take care of that, and he can't serve those two masters at the same time when he's got a potential federal investigation hanging over his head.
1: Right. They basically said, hey, man, like, they wanted the expansion team. And they said, we might as well get the Lakers, too. You know what I'm saying? Yeah, I guess we could, you know? Like, I guess we could. I just want to take a little flight. Uh-huh. Oh, this Comfort Plus seat, just $50 more. Let's go ahead and get Comfort Plus.
0: Put it this way. From this point on, for the first time in a long time, you do not have to worry about somebody not being invested financially.
1: Yes.
0: Also mentally. And also in terms of team building or organization building. You don't have to worry about that because you got two guys in Jared Kushner and our former boss, Bob Iger, who used to run Disney. We know what those two have been able to do. They did not take on with other investors that had the Lakers go down that failure well. They're not doing that. They're going to make sure the right people are going to be involved in terms of basketball, operations, etc. Not saying the Buss family wasn't doing it, but other people did it for them. Look it up. You can see it yourself how the Buss children basically owned the team, but other people making decisions, and they just signed off on it. Those days are over with the Los Angeles Lakers.
1: They are, but there's an urgency here because this is so interesting with the Luka dynasty. Ramona Shelburne brought up a good point. We were doing NBA Today last week. She said, which, by the way, she's been front and center on this, knocking it out the park. That's why she's a Hall of Famer and one of the GOATs that we have. But Ramona Shelburne said she used to think that Chris Paul had the weirdest career of all time.
0: Uh-huh.
1: Luka Doncic is creeping up on there.
0: Sure.
1: When you talk about the things that are happening around him that are kind of not within his control. This is, what, his fifth ownership
0: group? Fifth ownership group, yes.
1: Since he's been in the league?
0: Mm-hmm.
1: You were part of the most inexplicable trade. You're on a draft night weird trade. Right?
0: Yep.
1: Then the most inexplicable trade of all time, you got sent to the Lakers. You're part of LeBron James's sort of farewell tour. LeBron James goes, you get Walker Kessler in there, who everybody's acting like is the second coming.

0: now have to go out there and lead this franchise, and then they have new ownership group.
1: Mm-hmm.
0: Like, and all of this is pointing to the fact that, like, you are now in a position as the Lakers. You have to build to get a championship with Luka Doncic, and you have kind of wasted 2 years. You've had two gap years almost, or a year and a half of gap year
1: mm-hmm.
0: with Luka. And the time is ticking for you to figure this out. And you have another group of people coming in, starting from scratch, yeah. with a team that already has sort of built its cap around Kessler and Austin Reeves.
1: And there are no guarantees that Luka is franchise enough to lead your franchise to a championship.
0: Right.
1: Because that pocket is still empty. We know how gifted a ball player is. But is he enough to have guys build around him where he can be a guy that can lead a team to a championship?
0: Yep.
1: I still have a lot of questions about that. I know I'm not the only one regarding Luka Doncic. Once again, reporting to new people in charge of the Los Angeles Lakers with the Buss family no longer being involved. So that's part one of the L.A. basketball story on Reggae Whew. Monday, Freddie and Harry. He is David Dennis Jr. and for Harry Douglas. I'm Freddie Coleman on ESPN Radio, the ESPN app, and Sirius XM Channel 80. Then we go to the Clippers. Because normally in these situations, when the Clippers clip, it's never good for the Clippers. Apparently, the NBA decided to do the Clippers' job of clipping by finding no evidence that Clippers owner Steve Ballmer funneled money through team sponsors to pay Kawhi Leonard in order to circumvent the salary cap, according to three people now to discussions between the two sides in recent days. Baxter Holmes, ESPN NBA writer, has to say.
2: It doesn't really add any clarity as to when there could be a resolution for this trade. Both of these things are kind of entangled in each other, and one is in some ways kind of holding up the other. Now, I think there's two important dates to keep in mind. In mid-September, there's going to be an NBA Board of Governors meeting, and I think that will serve as kind of an inflection point as to we might have some clarity by then. If not by then potentially by the end of the month at the very least, when media day and training camps are set to begin for the coming season. So those are the next dates that I would keep in mind towards us having some clarity on this matter. But that's kind of, I would say those would take some time.
0: I just realized something, Freddie. You said, what did you say we were going to lead the show with?
1: At first, it was supposed to be the Clippers. But then the Lakers decided to move the Buss family out of there. Of course, in Los Angeles and everywhere else, Team 1 is going to vault over Team 2.
0: The Clippers can't even out-scandal the Lakers.
1: Nope.
0: You can't even out-mess the Lakers right now. Ain't that so? That's depressing, man. That's depressing.
1: It's a history of the Clippers clipping. Here we go.
0: You're supposed to be. You have a scandal of epic proportions
1: mm-hmm.
0: that everybody's trying to get to the bottom of.
1: Yep.
0: And the Lakers said, "Hold my matcha latte," and said, "We're gonna go ahead and take over." And you still can't get the A block on us. Ain't that cold world? Nothing says it's little brother syndrome right now.
1: If anything, this probably helps the Clippers, and here's why. If they were at the top of the topic bar, then there's going to be plenty of conversation about, okay, did the NBA, did they fumble this whole situation? Did they really look in their 11-month investigation to try to find whatever was circumventing the salary cap according to those allegations involving Kawhi Leonard and Steve Ballmer? Even NBA spokesman Mike Bass, when he heard about ESPN reporting that this was the case, that they didn't find anything, ESPN's article regarding the Clippers investigation, for which the NBA declined to cooperate, contains numerous and significant inaccuracies. The results in this matter will be made clear once the investigation is concluded, end quote. Notice he didn't say that the ESPN was wrong.
0: Right.
1: He just said there were numerous and significant inaccuracies, but they're probably right that they didn't find anything, because there's no way that anybody in NBA circles or Clippers circles are going to give information as anonymous sources to ESPN and anybody else to say, yeah, this is not right, but go ahead and report it anyway. The NBA can say whatever they want. It comes down to this. They really weren't interested. This is my purview. Mm-hmm. They really weren't interested in punishing a guy that they really like in Steve Ballmer. If they did not like Steve Ballmer's owner of the Clippers, the kind of money, the kind of stroke that he has, I think there'd have been more vociferous to try to find something in terms of any kind of impropriety regarding circumventing the salary cap, to have other sources pay Kawhi Leonard and not have a count against the salary cap. If Steve Ballmer wasn't such a well-liked individual, I wonder how vigorous this investigation would have reached its conclusion regarding this and the Clippers and the NBA.
0: Well, I mean, that's a fantastic point, but you got to look at the history of Steve Ballmer and Adam Silver. Steve Ballmer represents Adam Silver's crowning achievement. I mean, I think the bubble was a crowning achievement for different reasons, but Adam Silver's sort of original epic achievement was fixing the Clippers,
1: mm-hmm.
0: was getting a owner.

0: who had been found to be anti-black, have all these issues, got him up out of there, and they found a guy who was going to bring sort of, you know, some credence back to this Clippers organization.
1: A likable person.
0: A likable guy, pouring money into the Clippers, which nobody seems to want to pour money into, bringing in Kawhi, Paul George, making them relevant for the first time, more relevant than I think the Clippers have ever been in our lifetime. And now this dude seems to be a black guy. And I understand how Adam Silver likes to go about things. Likes to go about things, get making sure all of the T's are crossed and the I's are dotted. He has a law background, right? That you want to be, you know, reason beyond a shadow of a doubt before he puts punishment on these owners, especially.
1: Especially when he works for them.
0: Especially if he works for them. He needs a smoking gun. Well, that goes up against what we all know is that something ain't right. Something ain't right, and he has to properly adjudicate the lack of smoking gun versus the public opinion, the public understanding that something ain't right. And an 11-month investigation, which is running in parallel to an independent investigation by Pablo Torre, which every week he seems to find something else wrong that these Clippers have done or that Kawhi has done. And Adam Silver, after 11 months, is saying, I don't know, it seems like it's fine. It just looks bad. Mm-hmm. It looks bad. Like, you can legal me to death about this. You give me all the legal leads about what they didn't find. I know it looks funny. You know it looks funny. And it looks like another billionaire has gotten off the hook.
1: And here's another thing that's going to be even more humorous. That trade's going to go through.
0: Yeah.
1: Now, there's nothing standing way of that trade for Kawhi Leonard. Go to Toronto Raptors. The Raptors will not have to absolve any kind of penalty that could have come their way, because that seemed to be a kind of a sticking point involving, if their investigation finds the Clippers were guilty, do the Toronto Raptors take on that potential penalty that's going to happen to the Los Angeles Clippers? To your point, though, Steve Ballmer and the Clippers have the commissioner and the investigation do their job for them, clipping the Clippers. And in this case, they really did not get clipped in terms of not one ounce of investigation came up with any kind of future punishment for the Clippers involving this, Kawhi Leonard, and allegations of circumventing the salary cap to pay his salary and not have that count against any money they want to spend on him or the players. The L.A. story will continue, but in different sports as we get closer to September and October and November. He is the great David Dennis Jr. and Barry Douglas. I'm Freddie Coleman. It's Reggae Monday, Freddie and Harry on ESPN Radio, the ESPN app, and don't forget about us on Sirius XM Channel 80. Meanwhile, the National Football League. Another case of the Browns-Brownsian. And does Shedeur Sanders have any chance of being their starting quarterback opening day? If you had heeded Uncle Freddie's warnings for about 3 months, you've already known that the answer is no. We'll get to that answer, but David Dennis Jr. has this live read for you, courtesy of Granger.
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0: I'm Nick DeLuca. The Lakers heading for a new era. The Buss family selling their remaining 17.8% ownership stake to new majority owners Josh Kushner and Bob Iger after completion. Jeannie Buss will no longer be the team's governor, had been in the role since taking over for her late father Jerry in 2013. The NBA reportedly finding no evidence of Clippers owner Steve Ballmer funneling money to Kawhi Leonard through sponsors to circumvent the salary cap. League investigation focused on the team introducing Leonard to sponsors and if that constitutes a violation of cap rules. Investigation remains ongoing. In the NFL, Jets running back Breece Hall suffering a groin injury at practice today. Head coach Aaron Glenn calling him day-to-day. We'll have imaging to determine the severity. LIV Golf confirming its scheduled individual and team championship has been canceled. Was set to be played in Michigan later this month. This week's tournament outside of Indianapolis will be the final event of the season as the circuit tries to cut costs.
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0: Freddie Coleman. It is Reggae Monday, Freddie and Harry on Sirius XM Channel 80, as well as TuneIn. And don't forget to tell that smart speaker as well. 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You had a chance to watch your NFL team over the preseason weekend. What was your first impression, either good or bad, of them?
1: Call Freddie and Harry now.
0: Where?
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1: 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That's 1-888-729-3776.
0: What was your first impression of your NFL team at this first preseason game? We'll hear from you in about 10 minutes at 888-729-3776. Because you're a Cleveland Browns fan, you're tired of having repeat first impressions involving the quarterback position. The two participants this time around, Deshaun Watson and Shedeur Sanders. Now on Saturday, Deshaun Watson, 11 of 15, 126 yards, lost a fumble on 6 drives, all in the first half. Shedeur Sanders, he played in the second half, 6 of 11, 79 yards passing, an interception on all 3 drives that he played in the second half. Check out what Todd Monken had to say about the plot is for Deshaun Watson and when we can expect who's going to be named the starter.
3: I mean, it was so cool to watch him play. I mean, I get all of the frustration by fans, himself, but for him to come back and work like he did is an unbelievable credit to him. And then to go out there, he was having fun today. And that is so cool. And I thought he really functioned at a high level. Certainly, we don't want to be taking timeouts. We sure as heck can't take delayed games, okay? But it was fun watching it play and watching us put the next step forward and see where we're at.
4: Would I like to have a decision today? Of course. Would I like a decision by next Monday? Of course. Oh, I'd love to have that decision. And we'll see. We've got a lot of football this week. We've already had a lot of football. We've got 4 days of practice and a game that all adds into any decision with the roster and who the starters are. Some are further along than others, right? We already know. That's part of it. And I'm okay. By the time we get to next week, that'd be great. We can start planning that way, have some practices, and then here we go.
5: Embarrassing. That's it. Embarrassing. What else you want to talk about? I don't know how else to describe the idea that Todd Monken, as head coach, is making the least convincing arguments possible that he believes in Deshaun Watson. This is a waste of everybody's time. And I've been saying it for a little while, Freddie. The Cleveland Browns, one of the most embarrassing franchises we've ever seen in sports. You can agree with that. I don't think that's a controversial
0: take. At the quarterback position, but carry on.
5: Not a hot take. Fielding Deshaun Watson in week 1 as your starting quarterback is the most embarrassing thing the Cleveland Browns have ever done.
0: Which is saying something for this organization.
5: Which is saying a whole lot. There's nothing more embarrassing than that.
0: I'm not going to say that you're wrong. But I warn people, the minute that Todd Monken got the head coaching job and they asked about the quarterback position, he was praising Deshaun Watson like Deshaun Watson just got drafted. Like Deshaun Watson was his top 10, top 5 pick that they couldn't wait to get on the football field. And I said, I know that they owe him all that money and they believe that this is our return on investment. They're willing to risk that, hey, we don't care about what Shedeur Sanders looks like. It's a case of we're going to put this guy out there at those prices, and we'll see what he can do. And if it doesn't work out, so be it. We got to pay him that money anyway. But the minute that he looked like that on Saturday, I said he's already laid it. He's already sealed up the job, at least for opening day.
5: He laid out. He got his opening day outfit laid out like Shannon did at NABJ. Because we know what it is. Look, so Freddie, the Miami Dolphins also owed their quarterback a lot of money.
0: Yep.
5: What'd they do?
0: They got rid of him.
5: Moved on from him. You return. There is no return on your investment. You are trying to squeeze $30 million, $40 million out of worth from a quarterback that has not been good in half a decade.
0: I agree.
5: Who has not been good anytime you've seen him with the football in his hand in a very long time. When the Cleveland Browns fans cheered when this man went down with an injury. And oh, by the way, another reason people are cheering when he goes down with injuries, because nobody likes the dude. Nobody likes the dude. And it's not bad attitudes, not bad press conference. This dude has allegations out there in the world of doing some of the most repugnant things you could imagine somebody doing. We're not going to talk about Deshaun Watson and X's and O's and passes and incompletions and QBR without talking about the fact that this dude also has this cloud hanging over him, which is a bunch of terrible stuff. And the Cleveland Browns think the best investment of him is to roll him out there in week one instead of paying that man to get the hell up out your locker room. Well, like, if you told me that I had to deal with this dude, I would say, keep your $30 million. My investment, what I'm investing in, is moving forward. And I will pay this dude $30 million, and I'll give him a little tip to get the hell up out of my organization, never come back in my locker room. The Browns are doing the opposite, and that's why this is embarrassing.
0: Why are you surprised? I get it that you're upset about it. The line is long there.
5: Yeah.
0: But why are you surprised? Because you know this, David. In all the years that you and I have covered sports, foul sports, been sports fans, winning is the ultimate amnesia pill and the ultimate sanitizer. Let Deshaun Watson go out there and the Cleveland Browns start 5-2. There's not going to be one mention of the allegations that are still out there when he accrued those allegations when he played for Houston Texans. I'm not absolving him of anything. I'm not trying to candy coat this. I'm just stating what it is. If you have a talent, if you have ability, that somebody believes in enough, especially the quarterback position, they'll spin doctor the hell out of that thing with Deshaun Watson. And that's exactly what Todd Monken did the minute he got the job. I can't wait. For example, Shedeur Sanders is going to start next week, getting a chance to be the starters. If Shedeur Sanders goes 11 for 15, a buck 26, and throws a touchdown, I want to hear what Todd Monken has to say. Because it better sound the same that it sounded like when Deshaun Watson had the same kind of numbers. Todd Monken basically told everybody, man, that's Deshaun Watson. Oh, that's my boy, boo. Man, oh, man. If Shedeur Sanders puts up better numbers or the same amount of numbers, he goes, well, he could work on some things. It tells me exactly why this continues to be the Browns Brownsing. In the history of Brownsing and things involving the quarterback position, this is par for the course that Deshaun Watson more than likely will be the opening day starter.
5: Well, that's the thing, Fred. You talked about the winning as the antidote and all that stuff. Like, I felt like I would be in a vacuum if this dude were good. If this dude were good, people would be saying, get over it. Just all the stuff you're saying. If I thought for a second he could lead a team to 5-2, then people would be okay with it. Nobody believes this dude can lead the Browns to 5-2. That's different. Like, that's the difference. It's not like this is an all-world football player. And he has all the talent in the world, and you just got to say, hey, man, got to take the good with the bad. It's what it is, but shoot, this is the best we got. He's not the best you got. Like, I can't, there's, like, even if you take away all that stuff, there's just not a situation in which you have a quarterback who has had a chance to prove himself over all these years, who has not been good, and then you have a young quarterback who you don't really know what you have in him. Like, I don't know how good Shedeur Sanders is.
0: Well, put it this way.
5: I don't know if he's going to be could be all pro. I don't even know if he deserves to be in the league. Mm-hmm. I don't know anything about this dude. We haven't seen enough, and the Browns are not letting us see enough of him.
0: No doubt about that. But he's David Dennis Jr. for Harry Douglas and Freddie Coleman. It's Reggae Monday, Freddie and Harry on ESPN Radio and the ESPN app. I'm not, like I said, I'm not going to argue with you about this because I'm with you. I hear you. But here on planet Earth, when you got a talent that people believe in, that doesn't matter to the Cleveland Browns.
5: Who believes in them?
0: You know why? Here's why they believe in them. Because they saw what they saw before all this happened to the Houston Texans. When Deshaun Watson was at his best, that guy was close to being a league quarterback in the National Football League. The Cleveland Browns are living back in 2020, 2019, involving this guy. And any hint that they get that could be somewhere that reminds of what he used to be, they're willing to run with that hint more than giving Shedeur Sanders a chance. That tells exactly what they think of Shedeur Sanders. They don't believe he's quarterback enough to be in charge of this franchise, even though, in my opinion and everybody else's opinion, he was underdrafted last year going into the fifth round. The Cleveland Browns are like, well, so what? We got a new head coach, and our starting quarterback more than likely is playing college football this year in 2026. They are willing to sacrifice any ability to evaluate the Shedeur Sanders situation to see if he can or can't be, because they're like, look, we can get a better quarterback next year. If Deshaun Watson's a starter week one and he doesn't pan out, we throw Shedeur out there, he doesn't pan out, doesn't matter to the Browns, because they believe the starting quarterback in the future is playing on the college football field somewhere starting this Saturday. That's what it comes down to.
5: So why even throw Deshaun Watson out there?
0: Because they're not going to pay him not to do anything.
5: You're not paying him not to do anything. You're paying him to leave.
0: Come on.
5: Freddie, you've been married a long time, and it's beautiful if you're married a long time. Mm. Call your divorce friends and tell them how much money they're willing to pay to get so-and-so out their house.
0: Absolutely. The difference is, this is a wife they paid all that guaranteed money to, and they want to see what kind of return on investment they want to get. They're not going to pay their wife to leave. They're going to pay their wife to stay to see exactly what she can do with Deshaun Watson. That's the difference.
5: But a lot of people pay their spouses to leave, and they don't say, hey, I done paid you. Go ahead and keep on doing the laundry while you're here. No, you got to go.
0: Exactly.
5: Everybody, you got to go. And it is worth more. Ask your friend, any friend, male, female, whoever it is,
0: right. Mm-hmm.
5: When that thing was done, mm-hmm. was it worth the money to get them out the hell about your house? And to a person, they all going to say it was worth it.
0: And to spin it the other way, the Browns think this way. We're going to keep her because it's cheaper. That's how they look at it.
5: You're going to make $40 million in Shedeur Sanders jerseys if you start him in week one. $40 million in Shedeur Sanders
0: At this point, we're never going to find out. You know why? Because they ain't starting week one. Unless he goes 18 for 18 in the next game.
5: They still won't do it.
0: And they still
5: There's
0: won't
5: no
0: do
5: way
0: it.
5: He starts on
0: they,
5: one.
0: They've already told this, like Uncle Freddie tried to tell y'all for the last couple of months about Deshaun Watson and Shedeur Sanders and QB1. He is David Dennis Jr. I'm Freddie Coleman. Always appreciate you joining us on Break Game Monday, Freddie and Harry. Thanks for doing that on ESPN Radio, the ESPN app, and SiriusXM Channel 80. 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
22: 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C.J. 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
3: 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How are you lining up a rotation? 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

0: David Dennis Jr. in for Harry Douglas. I'm Freddie Coleman. Fred gave money. Freddie and Harry keeps rolling on at ESPN Radio, the ESPN app, and 6XM Channel 80 presented by Progressive Insurance. The Freddie and Harry call-in line is here for you to join the conversation at 888-SAY-ESPN, 888-729-3776. What was your first impression of your NFL team after the first preseason game this past week? And we're going to get to that, but real quick, that whole Cleveland Browns quarterback situation has got Corey in Virginia fired up. Corey, what you got?
1: Hey, look, first of all, love the show. I want to say that.
0: Thank you, brother.
1: Listen, here's my issue here. Shedeur Sanders is, I don't care about the errant throw we threw. That guy took risk. He was good in the pocket. He moved well in the pocket. He took risk. He nailed the throws. We watching Deshaun Watson out there with bad feet throwing darts. Okay? The ball needs to be in Shedeur Sanders' hand. It should have been. One of the things the NFL's got to stop is this whole we only play who we pay. Like, we don't get to see some of the best talent in the world because we're so focused on we only play who we pay. How about you fire the guy who paid these guys salaries that they didn't deserve, and let's go ahead and move it. Deshaun Watson did deserve it. However, he blew it. Move on. Mm-hmm.
0: We're not disagreeing. We hear you, partner. We understand. You do not have to convert the people in the choir or in the pulpit. Believe me, Corey, we're with you. But to your point, when you pay that kind of guaranteed money and nobody was trying to outbid you a bid against you, when you're a bad organization, you do bad things. And the Cleveland Browns have continuously done that religiously, David, at the quarterback position.
2: Right. This is the worst of it all, though. This is the worst of it all.
0: Not disagreeing. I hear you.
2: It's the worst of it all.
0: It is.
2: Mm-hmm. And if they're going to continue to be the Cleveland Stains, let them continue that.
0: Did you pray them what?
2: No, what? Sorry. Did I say that out loud?
0: Yes, you did. Say they it go, again. I want to make
2: they
0: sure
2: go continue
0: it.
2: To be the Cleveland Stains? Which is, hey, sometimes you just got to own it. Look, I'm a Saints fan. I was there. We had to put brown paper bags over our head. The Cleveland Stains got to be the Cleveland Stains for the foreseeable future. So I don't make the rules.
0: Sure.
2: That's what it is. Freddie, I love you like a play cousin. When you said if Deshaun Watson goes out there and at 5-2, I know you said if. I almost threw my computer out the window.
0: Put it this way. In the NFL, we've seen it. Come on now. The Patriots last year. Anything is possible.
2: Are the Cleveland Stains playing the Cleveland Stains 7 times? That's the only way they'll be 5-2. And somehow they'll still end up losing all of them.
0: When you're the NPFL, the National Parody Football League, nothing is off the table. Even for the Cleveland Stains, you're calling the Cleveland Browns affectionately or unaffectionately from this point on. Alex in California, what you got for us, my friend?
3: Yeah, not as bad as the Cleveland Stains, but the Philadelphia Eagles, it was terrible. It was like watching the Brian Johnson offense, the Nick Sirianni offense. You know, everybody off season, oh, this offense is so electric. I get it. It's preseason. I just was hoping to see something. You know, I don't even think they got a first down in their first 5 possessions. So it was a wild stat. I was barbecuing, so I was kind of watching, kind of not watching. After like the first 3 possessions, just kind of going down and out, I was like, oh yeah, this is going to be tough. So, you know, they got a lot of work to do. I did see the right tackle, 6'9".
0: Yeah.
3: Last name, I think it's Bell. Mm-hmm. You know, he's a monster. And he was moving. I mean, look at the movement for, you know, a 6'9" guy. So other than that, though, defense looked pretty good. Excited about the D line and the DBs. The offense, we really don't know what we got because, you know, it was all backups and third string, but, the coordination, the play calling, it didn't look great. I did see some motion, though, pre-snap motion, which is exciting because we haven't seen that in Philly in quite a while. So.
0: It's never good when your pre-snap motion gets you excited about your football team.
2: All right, we saw some pre-snap motion.
0: We saw a guy going behind the center in the offensive line in motion. Oh, happy
2: there you go.
0: Day. The guy he's talking about, Markell Bell, is 6'9", 346. Mm-hmm. At a certain point, that guy's not starting, then what are we doing if you're the Eagles?
2: Yeah.
0: That kind of size?
2: Yeah.
0: Oof. That's an NBA power forward and center together playing in the offensive line for the Eagles.
2: I love this topic also because it shows who the absolute nutsos are who watch football.
0: He was barbecuing and still kept his eye on his EAGLES Eagles.
2: Yeah, he was. And they ain't start nobody.
0: Doesn't matter.
2: But he's still concerned. I love it. I love it.
0: You want to see what the backups potentially look like because they've had injuries among the offensive line for more than a minute. So he just wants to make sure that, if I'm going to really get excited about this offense or excited about the backups, I need to see exactly what is going to be what. He had a chance to see what was what. He was like, all right, I like this. I didn't like that. That's why the NFL is going to be king and no one is throwing them out of their castle. Keep weighing in. What was your first impression of your NFL team after the first preseason game? Let us know right now. 888-SAY-ESPN, 888-729-3776. It is Reggae Monday, Freddie and Harry. I'm Freddie Coleman. He is David Dennis Jr. in for Harry Douglas. And Von Miller, speaking of the Eagles division in the NFC East, Von Miller is about to play his 15th season, getting a one-year deal from the Cowboys. That equals this for my Cowboys. I'll tell you that this next on ESPN Radio.
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0: Mariners get the big series win over their division rival, the Houston Astros, over the weekend. Close to within four games in the AL West. They get the day off today. Travel to Milwaukee to start that series tomorrow. They'll send Bryce Miller to the hill in Game 1, which you'll catch right here. Seattle Sports on 710. Meanwhile, just one final today. Cubs double up the Reds in Game 1 of a doubleheader, which was a makeup from May 24th. They take them out 2-1, the final.
24: Snapshot, brought to you by Miller Lite. When it's game time, it's Miller time.
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23: He is an unrivaled source of baseball knowledge.
26: Anyway, what were we talking about?
23: A guy who always has your back.
26: Hair's back on, trying to make the uniform look sweet in a split second. Come out, and I'm trying to open the door. I'm like, what the? And I said, listen, buddy, put your babysitting shoes on, because Dad's going out for Father's Day. He got to watch Top Gun.
27: Yeah, that's a bracket looking.
26: You guys don't listen when I speak. Talking to a brick wall right now.
23: Ryan Roland Smith, every week with Wyman and Bob.
26: That's the opener right there.
0: He's with us each and every week, and here he is once again. Look at that smiling face. That looks like a guy I saw on national TV calling a game, just crushing it on the national broadcast.
28: Oh, thank you.
0: He had to sit in the booth with a Astros broadcaster, which could not have been comfortable, but he still crushed it. Ryan Roland Smith is here with us. How are you, man?
28: I'm doing well. By the way, speaking of that, usually like before the game, you get a chance to have your own little meeting with each manager, right? So we met with Dan Wilson. I'm pretty used to hearing him speak. I also met with Joe Espada. And I'm telling you, man, the Astros and the Mariners do not like each other. Put it that way. Joe Espada was like, you know, I'm not going to name names here, but he's like, oh, this guy's antics and this guy's antics. I'm like,
0: Randy,
28: I want to
0: Rosa
28: put my hand up. There's quite a few people.
0: Josh Naylor.
28: What's that?
0: I said Randy Arozarena, Josh Naylor.
28: Exactly. Yeah, you nailed it. Yeah. But I want to put my hand up. Hey, man, you know, I like cover the team. Like, that's my team. You know, yeah. But it was very interesting, but it was good. I like the fact the Mariners get under people's skin. It's good.
0: Yeah. Well, you did a great job. You were really good on that broadcast, man. That was cool to
28: thank
0: see.
28: You.
0: And even better to see was the Mariners take that series. And then you, as we do, Ryan, we lament the loss. We look at it and go,
1: Man, it was in the palm of your hands. It was right there. And and they got it. They looked like they were going to get it done despite Kirby having a bad outing. He wasn't good in that game. But they battled back. The offense came to life. And there's Munoz, who gives up two just cheap hits. I mean, those were great pitches he made. I mean, I can't be mad at him for those. But the one he left over the middle of the plate was an absolute cookie that ended up in the seats there that lost him the game. But if not for that moment, you're looking at a sweep of this team. And they've dominated the Astros for years now.
28: I'll tell you what, that one loss, you know, like coming out of this series, a sweep coming out of this, going to Milwaukee, for whatever reason, feels so much better than the two or three. But I will say this, and I'm not just trying to be like, you know, glass half full and, oh, the Mariners are great now and everything else. Going back to that Yankee series where they dropped two games, they won the one game, 1-0. The second game of that series, you saw it just a little bit of life in the right way in regards to the offense. Then obviously they get 1-0, they score the one run. Okay, pitching great, right? Then you go into that Houston series and the whole three-game series, I know they lost that first game. Man, there was a lot to like about what they did. First of all, the Astros bullpen has been the best bullpen since June 1st. They nearly got to a guy in Josh Hader who's got like a .8 ERA, right? Like that were literally a launch angle, a little lower, getting to the best closer right now, arguably in the game. They drew some big at bats, man. Pitches per plate appearance went through the roof in that series. The Brian Wu coming back the way he did the last couple outings on the road, which is going to be massive, especially this end of August into September. There are so many little, like, things you can gather up from that series and even going back to the New York series to say, okay, they're at this place now where they're, four games back from the Astros, but how did they get there more recently? What have you done for me lately? There is enough here that I'm telling you, man, as tough as the Brewers are going to be in this series, if they can take two or three, we are onto something and we can wash all the disappointment in the first half of the season away. And again, man, I'm not trying to be all like, oh, I love the Mariners and of course I do and everything else. But I'm pretty honest with you guys. This is the most honest I ever am during the week. Like, let's get real.
1: You lied to the other shows.
28: I can't throw people under the bus. Well, yeah, with you guys, man, I'm pretty cutthroat. And, we have some laughs and everything else, but I'm pretty honest. And I'm being honest with you now. From what I've seen in the last six games, I have not seen that all year long consistently, like series going into the next series and so on. And not to mention, too, man, the fact that they had that gut-wrenching, I've said gut-wrenching 40 times down the last 3 days, that loss on Friday – when Munoz gave it up in the 10th, the way they came back the next day, man, and they were just took a breath, settled back in. There's a lot to take away, and they're in a good spot. They're in a really good spot. Oh, by the way, Cal Raleigh hit a home run, too. I forgot to mention. Pretty good.
2: So you're all in. I mean, you think everything has come together. What are some of the factors that give you this optimism? Because I think a lot of Mariner fans are like they're kind of shell shocked, right? Like they're ready to go all in, and then all of a sudden, you know, something happens. You lose to a bad team, whatever. But
28: trust me, like I get it all the time. Like I, for my show, I have people submit questions, and half the time they're not even submitting questions. They just want to wear out the team who are sending me an email. I'm like, this is not a question. How am I supposed to? I'm like, guys, you know. But listen, I totally get it, right? And again, everyone thinks that I'm like, you know, pro Mariners. And again, I'm so honest with you guys. All I'm saying is this. The hard thing, the position they're putting themselves in right now is that a lot of the control that you can have via the division, via the wild card, is out of your control. It simply is, man. It is insane how this American League wild card is. I don't want to talk wild card here, but you have a situation where the Texas Rangers, Nathan Eovaldi, he's going to be out for a little bit. They're all of a sudden starting to tank a little bit. The Houston Astros, when I watch them, even though they're winning the division right now, they have some holes too with what they've been doing. And again, this is some stuff too. You mentioned I sat in an NBC game with Jeff Blum, and before the game, he was just kind of outlining, hey man, they've got this problem, they've got that problem. I'm sitting there going, rub my hands together going, oh yeah, okay, I didn't see that. So there's enough instability above them. And I just think that they're getting to a place now where they've kind of gone this nothing to lose. You've got Julio Rodriguez, who's going off in the month of August. Josh Naylor slugging again. You just need a little bit of uptick from Cal Raleigh. And you've got enough support cast. Obviously, Randy went deep yesterday as well. So offensively, they're in just a really good spot right now. Again, tough series coming up in Milwaukee. That is for sure, man. They do everything right. But I just feel like there's enough instability above them with the teams above them in the West. And I'm sure people are texting in disagreeing with me. But I'm telling you, I just have that. I just feel like they're in the spot right now. They can go on a run.
1: Well, hey, you brought up Cal Raleigh, and we were talking about that earlier, that Julio and Naylor in the month of August have really picked it up, which is great to see.
28: Yeah.
1: Cal still hasn't. We look at this series, he went 1-for-10 in the series. 3 walks, which I like. I like that he wasn't chasing quite as much. He was taking those walks, had 3 Ks. That home run, hopefully it's a launching pad for something. You know, it wasn't... You crank it out. There weren't many Parks that's getting out. It was kind of a big fly ball, but I'll take it. It's a home run. How much does that relieve the pressure of him, do you think? Because we thought it was the Grand Slam a few weeks ago, remember? Hits the Grand Slam when they walked, I believe it was Canzone, to get to him. They load the bases to get to Cal, and then he hits that slam, and we're thinking, okay, this is where he gets going. This is what he really gets the juices flowing, and it didn't. So what's your level of optimism when it comes to this moment having that impact? And we lost Ryan.
2: He's frozen.
1: He's frozen. He's thinking about the question. That's what that face tells me. He's pondering it.
2: Yeah.
1: Yeah. I don't know what's, we'll see if we can reconnect with Ryan here, but yeah, I'm hoping, you know, he's optimistic, as he was saying, about their chances and, you know, where they're going to go from here. There's some big ifs. He was saying, if they can take 2 of 3 from Milwaukee, that's going to be really tough. It's going to be really tough. We'll see. It's Miller, Gilbert, and Kirby going in this series, and we'll see what they can get done. But
2: it's tough pitching too in Milwaukee, man. They're number 2 in ERA. I want to say they're like 2 or 3 as far as WHIP goes, opponent batting average. I mean, this is a pretty well put together team.
1: Yeah.
2: So yeah, I mean, and maybe that's part of his formula. Like, if you can take them, because they're like number 1 or number 2 in almost every pitching stat that you have. So
1: I think we got him back. Ryan, are you back with us?
3: I'm back. Sorry, guys. I didn't want to have to pay for the electricity in the room here. So I just... Well, it went dark on you.
1: Yeah.
3: So we got the phone. I ran out of minutes on the phone.
1: Oh, so sweet.
3: Way. Remember the minutes?
1: Old school. He's got a calling card. It's cool.
3: Yeah. That's right. Hey, you asked me about Cal. Is this kind of the turning point or the one home run? To be honest with you guys, like, just with Cal now, I think a lot's going to depend on what he does in Milwaukee, right? If he can continue on to say, look, I know he didn't hit one, you know, a 500 feet, but just dinking one over the fence into row number 1, man, in the Crawford box is a nice little start. Now, every time I get asked about the Mariners offense, I always put Cal Raleigh, Josh Naylor, and Julio Rodriguez in one. Now, when I put all the names together, in the month of August, when I put Josh, Julio, it's OPS over 1,000. It's, you know, over 1,000. It's slugging is ridiculous and blah, blah, blah. Then I add Cal, and then boop, it just drops all the numbers, as you can expect for the month of August. So my point is this. I think with Cal, right, I think if he can, in this Milwaukee series, hit a couple doubles, get on time, not these weak little fly balls, go deep one more time. I think what may happen is Cal, who is, you know, kind of dogging himself every time I talk to him about the season, and he's kind of low on himself, as we all know, I think he will, you know, knock some of that off, that kind of the self-deprecation that I've heard from him of late. And I think it's going to take a couple. But I think that was a nice little start, him going deep. And the other part of this is too, man, you've had a long road trip. You finally hit a home run after, you know, you went 0 for in that second game when the Mariners poured it on the Mariners and everyone else got hits except for you. But I just feel like, man, if he can have a big series here and take that home with him when he's back in front of everyone who loves him, every 12-year-old who still loves the big dumper, even though Cal thinks that they're following his numbers, they don't care. Cal is just in a place right now where he feels like he's letting everyone down. And he feels like he's letting himself down and his family. I mean, he came and addressed the media after that New York loss and everything else. But I think if he is just a couple doubles away to be like, you know what, 2026 has been a downer, but if we get to the postseason and I go off here for a few weeks, all will be, not all, but a lot will be forgotten. So have a big series here against Milwaukee and take that home with you. I think he'll be in a much better place.
2: Yeah, I mean, he's such an easy guy to be sympathetic towards because he's such a good dude, right? And you just, you feel for him. But one of the things is, you know, and I think probably they're missing a little bit of leadership from him just because
3: you can't really
2: be a leader if you're not, delivering, right? Like, you know, if you're...
3: Absolutely. Well,
2: that's got to be tough on him.
3: I'll give you an example. The other day, and look, okay, we look at him as he's larger than life. He's a face of a franchise. He is 60 home runs last year. The potential, what he does behind the plate, how he affects the team, everything is larger than life. Him looking through the lens of, you know, his perception of himself is so different. I'll give you an example. The other day, I was doing a little video, the Soundview Little League. Shout out to them. We're in the Little League World Series right now. One of the moms sent me a message saying, hey, can you do a quick little shout out to the team? So I went around the team, asked Logan Gilbert, Emerson Hancock, you know,

0: shout out to the team. So I went around the team, asked Logan Gilbert, Emerson Hancock, you know, Cal, a bunch of guys. Said, hey, can you just give a shout out to Soundview Little League? Good luck. We're all, you know, Dan Wilson said something, blah, blah, blah. I walk up to Cal Rawley. I said, Cal, hey, man, you know, the kids love him, man. He's a big dumper, but they love him. He's larger than life, right? I walk up to him and said, hey, Cal, I said, hey, man, can you give a shout out to Soundview? I explained, you know, one of the parents reached out to me, blah, blah, blah. He goes, oh, yeah, you sure they want to hear from me? And he looked at me, I'm like, bro, like,
1: wow.
0: Do you understand? Like, that speaks volumes, right? Where, yeah. And I get it. That's kind of how he's perceiving himself at the moment. And Dave, you know this, man. You can play with these dudes who are big, you know, physical, big in stature, and they're walking around. But man, if in between the years they're thinking of themselves in that way, man, it is tough to break out of that. You know, especially obviously you play a real physical sport, but baseball's no different, man. The mental side is crazy. When I heard that from Cal, my dude, I just wanted to pull him inside and say, dude, you realize how much of a special athlete and how you're one of the best players on the planet. You can't, like, you know, again, I'm not the mental performance guy, period. But stop wasting your time with that kind of perception. Even though you might be half joking, I don't care. Don't say it out loud. So yeah. I heard that. I was like, man, dude. So again, back to that, I just think that when you talk about Dave being a team leader, yeah. It is very difficult to influence people around you when you have that perception of yourself. But like, I've been guilty of it too, man. I had a really good year, and then all of a sudden I'm struggling, and we all have. And I'm walking around going, oh, well, you know, everyone's laughing at me. No, they're not. They think you're great, and Mariner fans think you're great and everything else, but he's carrying a lot of that weight on him. So if you can shake that off, man, have a good run here, and the Mariners get to the postseason, I'm telling you, a lot has to do with what happens in between his ears.
1: Hey, you know, I read a little blurb from Bob Nightingale over the weekend, Ryan. I'm curious your thoughts on it. He was kind of stating what I think is the obvious, but he was saying, you know, if and when the Mariners miss the playoffs, it's expected that Dan Wilson will be let go. He also said the same is true for Joe Espada, that if they fail to make the playoffs, he's out, which I don't know if he made it sound like he was talking to people that it wasn't his speculation. But to me, I looked at that and said, all right, if that's true, we're going to see how much this team has Dan's back. How much do they want him back? How much are they going to go, you know what, we lost Bobby Magallanes. A lot of guys in that clubhouse liked him. He got fired because we weren't doing our job. Now, they've got to know, even without Nightingale saying that, that here's a possibility. If we don't make the playoffs, there's a good chance our guy is gone, if, in fact, they look at him as their guy. So do you expect that would somehow ignite light a fire that didn't currently burn, that they're like, hey, we got to – not just for us and the fans, but we don't want our manager or the Skip to lose his job because of us.
0: Yeah, Ken, as a player, and you take it upon yourself. I know when you mentioned Bobby Magallanes, man, I've said this to you guys a few times, love the dude. And he has made huge impact on players. And so as a player, yes, you take that on your shoulders. We've talked about that. The problem is, though, all that, there's so much that goes into transactions and moves and firings and rehirings and hirings and all the whole process, right? And if you're a player and you think that you can control all that, because there's so much happening behind the scenes that you don't even realize, then you kind of, in a sense, I'm not saying you're wasting your time. Now, you can go into it, it can motivate you and say, you know what, every day, like, we're trying to save our guy's job and everything else. That could be a, you know, way to motivate you and everything else. But there's so much that's out of your control that, man, if you take on that kind of burden or that kind of responsibility, it can make it put the pressure on way too much when you don't really need to have that kind of pressure. Now, as for Bob Nightingale does a great job. I read a lot of his stuff and everything else. But that, look, I'm not saying that's a lazy take whatsoever, but he's looking around the league and said, oh, yeah, well, he is. It's basically all he's doing is, you know, I put this like my 5-minute YouTube research I do when it's a giant topic, like something to do with something I should be spending much more time researching. but I go in and go, oh, expectations high. Team has been disappointing. Therefore, manager, see you later. And again, I told you, I sat in Joel's father's office, man. They love him. When we walk to the office, you're talking about players and staff and everything. He's walking through there like he's the king of that place. And I had no idea because, remember, he was a bench coach for AJ Hinch and Dusty Baker, just to use him as an example. So he's been around these guys since they were little pups, man. And you go in his office and he's got all this stuff signed by, like, these Hall of Fame, future Hall of Famers, and guys who he's impacted and all stars and everything saying, hey, Joe, man.

0: blah, blah, blah, giant, not just, hey, Joe, all the best, so-and-so. It's like a giant paragraph of like what he's meant to him. So there's so much that go behind the scenes when guys want to have their managers back. The sad reality, though, there's so much more that goes into that, and depending on timing and everything, that it's pressure that really you're taking on, that you shouldn't be putting that kind of pressure on yourself, because you cannot control some of that stuff.
1: It's kind of interesting to hear, you know, that the Astros don't like our players, because we spend so much time talking about how much we hate the Astros and their fans and everything else that, yeah, you don't even think about that. And then all of a sudden you're like, oh yeah, well, I guess maybe Naylor could get on people's nerves
2: and Randy.
1: Randy
2: but
1: a little bit.
2: It didn't bring him out to the park, because in that finale, that place looked half full, Ryan. I was surprised how many empty seats there were there.
0: Yeah, it's weird, man. Like, First of all, I kind of like that. I like that ballpark. I do. I like the dimensions. Obviously, they used to have that hill in center field, which is kind of ridiculous.
2: That was
0: but I do
2: stupid.
0: Like the little short left field there. I think it makes for an interesting, you know, I like how it jets out to the garage doors. Some of that ballpark and the whole stuff, by the way, my family was there, and, you know, Mandy, Kenny, Lennox, and everyone was so nice to my family and everything else. But you know what? It's funny, man. Like you mentioned Josh Naylor. Josh Naylor is that guy that when you have him on your team, you love him, the intensity. We've talked about this before. When he's not on your team, you just hate him, right? Like, so, for I give you an example, like, you know, Jeff Blum, talking to him, I played against AJ Pruszynski, right? And he's a big figure now. Well, I've seen Matt hung out with AJ after he's done playing, and I'm like, oh, he's actually not a bad dude at all. Playing against him, man, my goodness, it was just like,
2: everybody hated him.
0: And then even, you know, Jeff Blum, who, you know, he got traded over to the Whites to be teammates with him, and he was like, dude, couldn't stand him. And then all of a sudden you push back on some of the antics, and then all of a sudden you're best buddies. And so I think that, like, the Mariners, if you can create a little bit of that edge, whether it's, you know, Randy or Josh Naylor, it was just, honestly, Dave, like, it was just refreshing to hear that, because you don't want a bunch of dudes who are just kind of rolling over. You want some guys who get under the skin of some other teams.
2: Yeah, that was Pruszynski, and I just remember, who was it, Michael Barrett, I think, was the catcher of the Cubs.
0: Who
2: clocked him in the jaw after Pruszynski slid into him at home, and Michael Barrett was a superhero to everybody after that. They all loved him.
0: Real quick on that one, I had my sister Rhiannon, who came over from Australia. Now, she knows Ichiro, Griffey, and all that, but when it comes to knowing, like, lineups and rosters on other teams, she wasn't too familiar. So I'm starting the game against the White Sox. I said to her on the drive-in, I said, hey, Rhiannon, I said, listen, I want you to pick on this White Sox team one player who you think no one likes. Okay. So I pitched in that game, and then we driving home, I said, hey, by the way, who was the player? She goes, oh, was it number 12, the catcher? I was like, oh, my gosh. Nailed it.
2: Very perceptive. Exactly. Yeah, that was true. Hey, Ryan, as always, great stuff. We appreciate it, my friend. Have a great week. We'll talk to you on Friday, right? You're sitting in with us on Friday?
0: I am. I'll see you guys then.
2: We'll see you in the booth. Looking forward to it.
0: By the way, right, real quick, who's having the day off?
2: Well,
1: I'll be in Tennessee.
2: Yeah, Dave's. We're not sure what's going on. I'll be in the booth with you.
1: A little football team. Yeah,
0: you got your little football team to cover. Oh, that's
2: gonna,
0: cute.
2: Yeah, that cute little team. Yeah, he's going to be looking at them. So I'll be in the booth with you on Friday, and Dave will join us. Yeah, I don't know if it's for the whole show or part of it. We're still trying to figure that out.
0: Okay, got it.
1: He's the only guy that, in my book, can call it my little team.
2: Your cute little football team.
1: I actually laugh when he says it.
2: Ryan, we'll talk to you later, man. Appreciate you.
0: All right, see you guys.
1: See you, Ryan.
2: There you go. There's Ryan Roland Smith with us each and every week. If you missed any part of that conversation, you can find it on the podcast page after the show at seattlesports.com. 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And that way it just shows up for you every day. You don't even have to do a thing. Meanwhile, the Seahawks made two very big and very different moves this week. We're going to get into that coming up next with Wyman and Bob at Seattle Sports on 710.
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2: Our thanks once again to Ryan Roland Smith, who joined us in the previous segment. In case you guys just tuned in and missed that conversation, you'll be able to find it on the podcast page after the show at seattlesports.com. Meanwhile, Seahawks, a couple of interesting moves. One we had been anticipating for a long time, and that is the signing of Devin Witherspoon. They reached an agreement on an extension, 4 years, $132 million, making him the highest paid cornerback in NFL history, which we all expected would be the move. Now, how long that lasts? Is Christian Gonzalez going to come out and sign for $133? Maybe they have the same agent.
26: Yeah.
2: So I don't know if he gets $1 million more or $500,000 more or $1 more. Who knows? But he gets the honor of being the highest paid cornerback in history for probably a pretty brief time.
1: It seems like that's become less of a thing.
2: Yeah.
1: You know, like
2: probably cool to say for a day, like, hey, yeah, there's the headline. You got the headline, and then it becomes outdated pretty quickly.
1: Yeah. You know, and it's funny, I stopped even kind of looking at it because where I found out was I went on pregame. I went on the radio with the pregame guys down in Dallas,
2: mm-hmm.
1: and they were like, hey, yeah, you got your corner signed. I was like, oh, we did?
2: They broke the news to you.
1: Yeah, exactly. No, I was like, look, you knew it was going to happen. It wasn't much of a... wasn't really much of a story. I mean, why else would he be out there playing his tail off in practice?
2: Yeah.
1: You know, going through camp and everything like that. So, yeah, and I just don't think he's ever a guy you're going to have to worry about as far as, you know, not being dedicated or whatever. He's the opposite of that.
2: I just want to say my only concern is health. Just stay healthy because he's a smaller guy and he's so physical that I get those Bob Sanders flashbacks, a guy who was just a battering ram.
1: Yeah.
2: He was a smaller dude, and it you know, you could argue it prematurely ended his career, that he just beat the heck out of himself and couldn't sustain a long career. And hopefully Spoon can find a way to keep the physicality, but I don't know, like you were talking about, who was it, Chris Carson at one point, like, yeah, you know, maybe in this instance you step out of bounds rather than ramming right into that guy for the extra yard, you know. Maybe there's something he could do along those lines where...
1: Maybe. I'm not sure. I think he's just hardwired that way.
2: Yeah.
1: Like, I'm not sure he can do that.
2: Enjoy him while he's here, then.
1: Well, yeah, I mean, look, I think he finds ways to get around. Like, instead of coming up and, for example, I've seen him take on receivers, and a lot of times he'll just... or linemen, he'll just kind of dance around him. Like, if the lineman or the receiver is taking, like, 3 steps, he's taking, like, 8.
2: Yeah.
1: You know, and he finds ways. I remember against the Cardinals, his rookie year, he smoked a running back on a little arrow route, you know, just kind of right in front of him and just laid him out. And I thought, my God, where'd that come from?
2: Because
1: he's not a big guy at all.
2: No.
1: So what do you think? He's 185 pounds, maybe? Maybe.
2: Probably.
1: Yeah.
2: Yeah.
1: So, yeah, he has that in him, but I think he can, he can kind of use his feet to get out of some of those, because he's not coming up and headbutting, you know, offensive linemen when he plays in the in the box. So, but yeah, I think he is. I just assumed that that was going to happen because he's just so important to you know, to what they. What they're doing.
2: Well, John was talking about it pregame with Steve Rabel, just talked about getting that deal done.
3: Well, it's a win-win. It's a great, great deal for Spoon. It's a great deal for the organization. He'll be with us for the next 6 years now, next six seasons. And he's such a great guy, such a high-end competitor. Obviously, the instincts, the anticipation, but just the juice he brings and the way he treats everybody in the building. It's just, he's a special, special person. So I give Joey Lane a ton of credit. This took forever. Joey had a lot of patience with this, and we worked through it and finally got it done first thing this morning.
2: See what he said in there, Dave? Mm-hmm. How he treats people in the building. That's John's go-to. Mm-hmm. That's such a big deal to him, and it'll apply to what we're going to talk about in a moment. But
1: yeah,
2: he always says that regardless of who we're talking about from the outside, whether it's a coach, whether it's a player, whether it's a free agent visit, you know, the 30 visits, whatever he's talking about, he always references how people treat other people in the building.
1: Well,
2: it's the receptionist, the cook.
1: It's everybody.
2: Yeah.
1: Also, and it's also like the receptionist and the cook. I mean, everybody in that building is just solid character.
2: Yeah.
1: You know,
2: yeah.
1: You don't have anybody going, hey, you need to be behind this line, or, you know, I mean, it's just, that's just the culture there.
2: Yeah.
1: So I love that.
2: One more on Devin, and we'll get to the other part of this. But Mike McDonald, after the game, just talked about the benefits of re-signing Devin Witherspoon.
4: Well, I mean, Spoon is all the things. He's a great person. He's a great football player. He's a great teammate. He's a great leader. Those are the guys we want to be here. It's kind of similar to Jax. It's like these are foundational people to our team, and I'm extremely excited to get that foundation laid. You know, where we know Spoon's going to be here for the long haul, and we're also excited for the opportunity to reward him. You know that. This is a contract that we feel like he's earned, and we should celebrate it as well. But it's also really exciting to know that we have foundational players that are going to be part of our team here for a long time.
2: So that's awesome. I mean, we all expected it. It wasn't if, but when, and it's happened. So that's put that one to bed. He's locked in and secure. Now, the other side of this is the story we talked about last week, you know, when Adam Schefter and Ian Rappaport reported that Terrion Arnold was, you know, trying out with the Seahawks. We saw it on Hard Knocks in the last episode, them trying him out and having discussions about him. And you know, that obviously he was released for multiple reasons, it sounds like, when you hear from Detroit. It was some of it his performance on the field. It seemed the majority was what he's been accused of and what needs to still be, you know, rectified off the field. We'll see what happens with that. But they signed Terrion Arnold, who comes with baggage, without question. And John talked about a pregame with Steve Rabel about why they felt comfortable signing him.
3: Basically what happened was he just had so many advocates in his corner. You know, Leon Washington, who we traded for our first year here, was basically a father figure of his. He refers to him as his dad and was a huge, huge advocate for us. A ton of background information for us. And you know, he's got a lot of things legally he's got to work through. You know, from a timing standpoint, we're still working through some things as well. He had a number of teams that were very interested in him. And so he felt like we needed to get in line to compete with all those other teams. He chose us, and we're looking forward to helping him personally and professionally. But the character, all the character stuff was off the charts for us now. You know, we got to see where this goes.
1: Yeah, this will be interesting to see how this one plays out. I was just telling somebody about how you hear all kinds of things about this case. One of them is all this ridiculous, like, behavior. But then also there's some, you know, some talk now that, you know, maybe the way that they, you know, arrested him or prosecuted him or accused him or whatever, there's some things wrong with that. Like, that some things weren't done right.
2: Mm-hmm.
1: So, I'm very, it's going to be off the field stuff, but I'm going to be very interested to see what is the final story of, like, did they do this the right way? And I'm talking about the authorities. And,
2: right.
1: And then, you know, and Leon Washington. Yeah. I mean, I've heard him reference him before that they brought in here as like a de facto father for him. And, so he's getting lots of, John knows so many people in the NFL. He's getting lots of input from different people that know him and have been around him. Same thing with Jalen Milroe.
2: Yeah, quickly before we hit the break here, Jalen Milroe, a former teammate of his, talked about him post-game and said he's excited to have him on the team.
5: Yeah, of course. That's my dog, and I'm very happy that he's going to be a Seahawk. I think now it's just showing him the way of how we do things, and I think that's now the move-forward process. You know, the process was trying to figure out where he's going to go, so now he's a Hawk, and so we're just going to emphasize what we do as, you know, as being here in Seattle and emphasizing our theme, our mottos, and our team mission and goals. And so now it's a running forward mentality with having him a part of our team.
2: So, and one more from him, just talking about what everybody should know about Terrion Arnold.
5: I think number one is that he's committed. When he has goals set for him, he wants to achieve them. And he's going to put his all into everything he puts into it. This is someone that's really care about his teammates. He's really unique as far as what he can do on the field. And he's going to really love the culture that we have here because it's similar to the vibe that we had when we was in college.
2: Yeah, it's gonna be interesting. I, much like the offensive coordinator conversation we had, I'm putting my faith and trust in John and Mike that they did their due diligence and they feel comfortable about it. And John is such a stickler for character. He's an absolute stickler for it. You heard it in that comment talking about Spoon.
6: That's all he talks about.
2: It comes up in every conversation about somebody from the outside entering the building.
6: Well, and also
2: for whatever reason.
6: Also, doesn't with Mike McDonald add like another layer?
2: Yeah.
6: Kind of. Because, you know, you just, like him saying, don't you think it's kind of chotch that you brought up his contract.
2: Yeah.
6: You know, when there was that fight. I mean, he's very detail oriented about that. And then John, you're right, has just, he always talks about that. He talks about guys that, remember one time he went up to one of the players who was a prospect who didn't know he was the GM and started talking to him. And the guy
2: kind of blew him
6: off, treated him like crap. And he was like, and he never told us who it was, but
2: I think we know who it is.
6: He's not here.
2: I think we know who it is. Yeah. Meanwhile, how did Dan Campbell react to Terrion Arnold's move to Seattle? You're going to hear that coming up next when we sweep the dial with Wyman and Bob at Seattle Sports on 710.
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16: Lions coach Dan Campbell wished his former player Terrion Arnold good luck in Seattle.
17: No, I'm not surprised. You know, every team's going to, you know, they're going to do their due diligence just like we would if we were in their seat, like Seattle or New York or whoever. We would have done the same thing, man. Let's see if we can find out whatever we can. We know that him coming out, we know he's a good kid. He's got ability. He's got all these. We've seen him on tape. So, no, I'm not surprised by that, you know. And, look, I have no ill will whatsoever towards Terry. I wish him the best, man. And I wish everything and everyone the best in that whole situation, man. That's the best way to put it.
1: I just love everybody. And I want everybody to be happy.
2: Just as long as everybody has fun, that's all that
1: matters. Can't we all get along?
2: Yeah, hopefully. Look, hopefully this kid turns out to be a good person who made a mistake, and maybe the mistake was misconstrued. It's not as bad as what's being reported. I don't know what he's guilty of, what he's not guilty of. He's presumed innocent until he's proven guilty. That's how it goes. But, you know, you brought up the idea that maybe the police handled things wrong. You know, I don't know in what capacity. I have no idea. I hadn't heard that, so I don't. You know, does that absolve him of whatever happened? I don't know.
3: Probably not.
2: I mean, he either did what he was accused of or he didn't.
3: Yeah.
2: You know, how they handled it beyond that, I have no idea. So, we'll all find out. I mean, it'll come to light at some point. Here's what he's actually charged with and guilty of, and here's how the police handled it, and here's the end result. We'll all find out together. But my hope is that in some way, shape, or form, he's obviously absolved or, you know, hey, this was blown way out of proportion. Here's actually what happened. Something along those lines to make this move look better.
3: Yeah, let's hope that this is like 10 years from now when he's had a very successful career. He'll look back and go, I can't believe how stupid I was when I did this. But, yeah, I mean, but again, it really the whole thing. If you said, what's the main, like, reason or why? Why would it be okay to sign this guy? It would be John Schneider and Mike McDonald.
2: Yeah.
3: Because of the culture. They just would never sacrifice that.
4: Sweeping the dial.
5: Rams coach Sean McVay said if Aaron Donald returns, it will be on his timeline.
6: It's going to be on his timeline. And when he feels good about having clarity, whether that's a yes or whether that ends up being a no, we've had some tentative discussions behind the scenes. There's a lot of stuff without getting too granular with it and just out of respect for, you know, the dialogue that he and I have that I do think he's earned the right. I think our guys are doing a great job of focusing on what they can control. And that's our, you know, that's our current team as it stands right now. If Aaron does decide he wants to do it, I've been very open that we want to try to be able to explore that opportunity, but I think he has kind of earned the right to be able to say, like, he knows himself in terms of, am I able to stack back-to-back days? Am I able to do some of the different things and some of those benchmarks that he set out for himself? And what I don't want to sit here and do is put a timeline on it, and then something comes up where I've got to kind of push it back. What I have said with him, we have some loose things where we've identified, you know, dates that we'd like to be able to hit, but what I don't want to have is any sort of unnecessary pressure on him.
2: Well, we'll see. He's had two workouts with the team, so he's obviously interested. He's certainly kicking the tires on a comeback, and I don't know what financially where they are at with him and what how that part of it works out. They've got a knack for making it work, so I'm sure they would, but they're already picked as the greatest team ever at this point. You had Aaron Donald back into the mix. It's going to be like, all right, they're going undefeated. It'll be the greatest team in the history of this league.
3: Yeah, you know, it's funny. I've been asked, like, this is one, like, I thought Philip Rivers, when people were like, do you think he can play? I think, yeah, I think he probably can. You know, I mean, I don't know how good he's going to be. And, you know, we saw some of the wobbly passes that he threw. But with this one, I don't know. I really don't know. I mean, he's been out of the game for a couple of years. I as a D tackle, can he make a comeback? I mean, physically, he looks great. This one, I really don't know, just because it's such a different position.
2: Yeah.
3: So, I'd say it's a coin toss.
2: Hopefully he chooses not to.
3: Yeah. I mean, because if he can be anywhere, like, close to where he was interior-wise with
2: Miles Garrett
3: on the outside and
2: McDuffie in the back, then the hype would be warranted.
4: Sweeping the dial.
5: Vikings coach Kevin O'Connell said he felt crushed about Jamal Adams' injury following Saturday's preseason game.
7: I told the team after the game, this guy's come in, you know, and just impacted our organization. He's energy every day, affecting people in a positive way. We've absolutely loved his play style, his competes. And he was, you know, genuinely carving out a significant role for himself, and he was doing that just by totally being all in on the process and a part of Flo's defense. So there's a lot of guys in there that are crushed for him. You know, we don't know exactly what it is yet, but we are going to wrap our arms around him top to bottom in our organization, and we're going to support him because, you know, he's earned a lot of people's respect in a very short amount of time, and that's what he deserves, and I know that's how our players and coaches feel.
2: I'm bummed for Jamal.
3: What a shame. Yeah.
2: That stinks.
3: I remember going out there it was during COVID, and only, you know, a few people could go out to practice, and just watching him in practice. And then he had a just record-setting year.
1: Yeah. Most sacks by a defensive back. I mean, some of the sacks that he got were just like he would be in the opposing, like, hook route and run him out of bounds on the other side of the field. Just crazy, crazy good. Had some ball skill problems, but also had a really good attitude. Like, he would fit in. Mike McDonald would love having him.
8: Well, it sounds like they loved him in a short time there, that he had an impact in terms of his personality. But, a torn right quadriceps tendon.
1: Wasn't he also a guy that, like, hardly missed any games in college?
8: And in the pros prior to arriving to Seattle.
1: Yeah.
8: So it just, it's such, man, a shame, that's man. Such a bummer. He was such a good player when he was healthy, and then he just can't stay healthy.
1: I talk about that all the time. Like, my career, I got lucky that, you know, the timing of the injuries that I had, it was after I'd kind of established myself. And same with him, really. But, I mean, he is like a Hall of Fame caliber player that, you know, probably won't make the Hall of Fame because, you know, he just doesn't have the longevity. But what a shame for him, because a really good dude, too.
8: Yeah, he missed 2 games in 3 seasons with the Jets. 2 games.
1: That's nothing.
8: Yeah. And then it just, the wheels came off after that, obviously. But, yeah, heck of a player. He's going to be 31 in a couple months. And in October, you wonder if this is where he's just going to go, you know what? I've made a lot of money. I can't keep it. None of his injuries seem cheap, right? He posted those pictures of the surgery on his hand and his elbow and his leg before.
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8: Mariners coming off a big series win in Houston, taking 2 of 3 from the Astros. Day off today. They begin a tough one starting tomorrow. A team with the best record in all of baseball will be hosting your Seattle Mariners, the Milwaukee Brewers. 77 wins on the season so far. They'll throw Bryce Miller out there to get them off on the right foot. You'll catch it all right here, Seattle Sports on 710. Meanwhile, just one final on the day. Cardinals in game one of a doubleheader, which is a makeup from May 24th. They took out the Reds in Cincinnati 2-1. Meanwhile, games going on right now. Top of the fourth, Orioles and Rays tied at 1 apiece. That one in Tampa. Right now, bottom of the second in Philadelphia. No score between the Marlins and the Phillies. And bottom of the second in Cincinnati in game two of the doubleheader. Reds out to a 1-0 lead over the Cardinals.
25: 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When it's game time, it's Miller time.
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8: Well, the Mariners have given people some hope, keeping hope alive. 37 games left in the regular season for this team, who sit 4 games behind the AL West leaders, the Houston Astros. And here to talk about all of it, he's with us each and every week. Always look forward to this. Charlie Furbush in studio with us. How are you, man?
37: I'm outstanding.
8: Yeah.
37: Another beautiful Monday.
8: It's a beautiful sunny day out. The Mariners won a series that they probably should have swept. I mean, that was on a day, it's kind of a good and bad thing. You look at it and go, they dominated the Astros for years now. I think since like 2022.
37: Finally.
8: But even in a game where George Kirby goes out there and he did not pitch well, the offense came to life and they take the lead. And then Munoz gives up 2 hits that, if you're blaming him, you're not paying attention. I mean, those pitches, I mean, the one Altuve hit was almost in the other batter's box. And he just kind of flips his bat out there and cheap hit. And same with Varsho. Two great pitches. But then he leaves a meatball over the middle of the plate that ends up in the stands and they lose. But, all right, you take two of three. Sweep would have been great. But the fact that they were in it, that the offense battled back, and they pile up 20 runs in those three games combined, that was good. That was beyond good to see.
37: It's exactly what they needed, right, when they needed it. I mean, obviously, I think everyone's been harping a little bit too much on Friday night, you know, because you feel like the game was in your hand, right?
8: And then you were a strike away.
37: But, like, you nailed it on the head. That's the context that the game deserves, is that, and if you listened last night in the post game, you got to hear Munoz talk about what, you know, his clean outing last night. And, you know, how do you flush it? How do you move forward, you know, after a tough outing? And he nailed it on the head. It's like, you can't necessarily be mad at what happened Friday night in one way, right? Because of Altuve, you throw that pitch 99 times, there's no way it's going to get a hit. That's the one time it falls in, and then Varsho gets it too. So what he was describing last night was, well, it's a lot easier to, you know, flush it when I know, like, I have to tip my cap. Like, that's like a tip your cap situation that they were able to even tie it up, right? Obviously, you make the mistake and you hang one, he hits it over the fence, and it's still game over, but the self-inflicted wounds, if you will, that's what will eat you. And you know, that's why I think he's still as dominant as he is. And I think what you saw last night was more fastball heavy, you know what I mean?
8: Mm-hmm.
37: Which really helped. But, you know, when it comes to what happened to the offense, that's the name of the game right now. The offense decided to, you know, continue to string together good at-bats and know that you're going into a place you've had success. So I think it, if anything, it just gave them all the confidence in the world just to continue to believe that they're still in it.
1: Charlie, I think you headed it on the nail.
37: There we go. I love it.
1: You know, what was the one he had? And then I said it the right way.
8: You celebrated it.
1: Yeah, I was trying to say it the wrong way, and I said it the right
37: flipping
1: way.
37: Flipping the switch? Switching
1: the
37: flip.
1: Yeah, that was in the flip.
37: Yeah, it was great.
1: Then I said, flipping the switch.
8: Switching the flip.
37: Hanging out with you too many times, that's what's going to happen, right?
1: You know? That's exactly right.
8: He's going to take you down the wrong road.
1: Yeah.
8: Don't follow him, Charlie.
1: Don't listen to me. Yeah, so we were talking to Hyphen earlier, and he was talking about how maybe this is, like, he's pushing his chips in, all in. So what do you think? I mean, are they at that point? I mean, it seems like every time we get like this, we're like, okay, this is where they're, you know, this is the turning point, that they're going to turn it around from here. Any other, I mean, other than great pitching, although you're going to a team that has really good pitching, so maybe that'll kind of negate, you know, zero out there. But, you know, as far as the way that they're playing, I mean, you see any spark of life where you think they could turn it around?
37: Yeah, I'd like to say that this series is a good indication of where their offense is going. And I think you saw a lot of different good things top to bottom. But at the end of the day, you know, with 37 games left, it is just, I think what I take away from it is the word that we've been saying for weeks, it seems. And finally, Kyle said it in his interview a couple days back, was urgency. And it feels like, okay, now we have to forget about everything that's happened to this point. We have so little games left, and we have to turn it on. And I think that's what I kind of saw this weekend was, because if you think about it, right, for how much of a gut punch that loss was on Friday, they won the series, right? Like, to be able to flush it that quick, get a nice win on Saturday, and then go ahead and earn it on Sunday, it just continues to give you that belief that you're in it. And, I mean, we're sitting here right now. ESPN has the Mariners at a 35.5% chance to get in the playoffs. Like, that's significant. That's a good number. You're not out of it, right? And that can, and we know that fluctuates daily, right? And fluctuates over series where, you know, given the American League West, given the AL, you know, a wild card, you're just at this point, seemingly a 5 to 10 game stretch away from really putting yourself right back in it and not asking for that. Oh, we need you to go, you know, 32-5, you know, something stupid like that, right? Like, that would be crazy, right? Obviously, that would probably cement and put yourself in the playoffs and win the division. But at this point, try and just take what you can do over this toughest stretch of the season. Like, right now, this is arguably the toughest stretch they're going to have with all the teams that are still in it and playing some of these National League teams as well. So it's going to give you, one, instant, like, feedback of where you're at, where you need to be. Two, it's going to give you even that much more confidence if you go into these places like Milwaukee and take them down, right? I mean, that's like a very powerful thing that can happen, knowing that you're going to face the best team in the league in their house. And if you can go win a series, I mean, that's a little momentum just sparked right there. So it's still a lot to, you know, I think that the point is, it hasn't gone how anyone wanted it to go, right?
1: Certainly not.
8: Yeah.
37: That's just the nature of it, right? Like, obviously, I think the curtails of last season to now this season, it hasn't gone what you expected it, but it's not, it's way too early to be pessimistic and not hopeful about the season, right? There's still so much that can be had. And if you go on a run here in the next 37 games and it's like, wow, the Mariners are exactly who we thought they were, then everyone will forget about what happened in the first 4 months.
8: One of the things that stood out to me in this series beyond the offense, and we'll talk more about that coming up, is Brian Wu, who we've been sitting there trying to go, figure out what is happening here. He is beyond dominant at home. He's one of the best pitchers in baseball at home. He hits the road and he's just getting lit up and the wheels come off and you're like, what? It makes no sense. Well, he's had three starts in the month of August, two of them on the road. His ERA for the month of August is one, an even one. So
37: solid.
8: He's been 18 innings, two earned runs, 15 strikeouts, three walks combined in those games. So this is the first time he gave up runs. He goes six innings, two runs, quality start. Start before that was also on the road against the Yankees. Didn't get this. He wasn't quite as efficient as you want him to be. 92 pitches through five, but didn't give up a run. So what have you seen from him that's different? What is it his? Because people were talking about his pace, that it was different on the road versus at home, that it was a little more deliberate and maybe he was thinking too much. I don't know if that was something that stuck out to you, but what do you see that's different in these last two starts from Wu?
37: Yeah, I mean, specifically, just when you look at the last two starts, you're seemingly seeing some early heat. Like, he's bringing some cheese there early in the game, and to see 99s in those first last two outings, like, that's, you know, you're, as a starter, you're maybe not taught to go max effort every single pitch because you know you got 100 pitches to work with, right? Mm-hmm. A little different in the bullpen. You're letting it eat every time. Mm-hmm. But I think as you run into some struggles, maybe you have to, as Dave would say, you got to work hard. You got to push through it. You can do all these things to, you know, try and get over the edge. And maybe that it is exerting the most amount of energy for each pitch so that you leave it all in the field. And if you only throw five innings instead of seven, but they're really quality, that's a better outcome. And I think that he was able to mix his slider and his fastball, which is what I see like is the big kind of denominator of him able to kind of mix those pitches up. But you know, he's a guy that's so good at what he does, and I think we all sit here and go, well, why have you not figured it out on the road, and what's going on? And when you look at last night's performance, I thought it was just a great indication. He gives up a solo homer, doesn't let it snowball. Yeah. Gives up another solo homer, doesn't let it snowball. That is a guy that's in tune with what's going on, and I think he's now kind of over that hump and realizes that, okay, even if I, you know, you want to go out there and be perfect, but you know you're going to give up hits, you're going to give up damage, but how do I mitigate it and say, well, I got to nip this in the bud. I can't let this snowball and then turn into a crooked number, and then I feel like I have to be perfect and not give up any runs here just to have my team have a chance. So he's learned a lot through this year. I mean, every year's a little different, but I would say after these two outings, he's telling me that he's kind of over that maybe weirdness and has made some micro adjustments along the way to mitigate the issues he's been dealing with on the road.
1: You know, I've heard this from a number of pitchers, and I'll ask you too, but it's very strange, and I guess it's just the number of repetitions that you've been pitching your whole life, whatever, that when you leave one over the plate, like, you know it the second it leaves your hand, right?
37: More often than not. I mean, there are not so there's a difference, right? I think it's the middle where you're like, oh no, like, you can kind of maybe throw one middle up, middle down, you know, mm-hmm. like, but it's the one where it is just center in the square.
1: Yeah.
37: And like, I think we've said this before, but you talk to a handful of guys, you almost, because you do it so often and you have such a good feel for what you're doing, as soon as you're in your windup and like about to release the ball, you're like, oh no, it's going right down the middle. And I can't stop. I don't know what to do.
8: You can't bring it back.
37: Right. And, you know, for me at least, of the times where that's happened, like mid-delivery, I know it's going down the middle. I would say it's probably happened, I don't know, 8 to 10 times, like over my big league career, more in my life, but, you know, had to recognize what was going on. Every time that happened, they did so much damage. Oh, man. But some guys, if you
1: see
37: it.
1: They were cruel about it?
37: Well, I mean, not to like turn it around on Cal Raleigh, but like that's what we've seen this year is that he's had some, you know, beach balls to hit right there, and he fouls them off, right? Yeah. Or he doesn't swing. And I think that's really kind of the challenge is as a hitter, you know, recognizing that you're going to get an opportunity every now and again, and when you do, you can't miss it. And it felt like when I was pitching, they never missed it.
8: it's amazing to see, and we'll see what goes on with Bright. I'm curious because he's going to get the start in game one. He's scheduled to get the start against the Brewers, Bryce Miller. What have you seen from him lately? Because he got a, and I was talking to Ryan about this, but do you think this is because he started so much later than everybody that he's kind of hit his midseason wall, if you will? Maybe there's some fatigue there because he was on fire, velocity way up. He was just dialed. He looked so good, and that's just not been his story as of late. Over the past month plus worth of starts, it just hasn't been the same. What are you seeing out of Bryce?
37: You know, it could be that midseason lull of just kind of getting through the swing of it and feeling like you got your legs underneath you. But, you know, I think what we see, like, just outrightly is that he, and we could say this about Logan Gilbert inversely, right, is that when your velocity drops off your fastball and all the other things drop, it becomes a little bit more, the time is just easy. You have more time to hit it, right? So it's like, yeah, we saw Miller when he came out and he was blowing it. He was just like, here we go. We're going to throw 99s and we're just going to let the gas tank out. And

0: We're going to throw 99s, and we're just going to let the gas tank out. And I think it made all of his other pitches that much better. But he becomes a little more susceptible when he's not throwing as hard. And, like, conversely with Logan Gilbert, right? He hadn't really hit 97 in a while, and then suddenly he's found that new gear, and he becomes the ace of old, where he's like, wow, this guy is unhittable at times. So, yeah. I'd say when it comes to where he's at, the biggest thing for him is to make sure you're in tune with your mechanics, right? Like, so that you know what's going on and you're on time to deliver the pitch, like, mid slope. And I think if you get a little out of whack, sometimes your timing just is off ever so slightly, right? It's just your foot's landing maybe a half second early or late, and it causes the upper body to uncoil a little bit, you know, out of sync, and ball goes up and away, ball goes down and in, right? You kind of pull one and then you let one fly, and you kind of have to find that medium. And I think for him right now, it's like, you know, do everything you can in your power to make sure that your body is in tune and you're being as accurate as you can, like, and hopefully that the strength and power will return. And we've seen the velocity be a big part of his game, and I think when he's pitching as well as he can be an absolute beast. So I'm hopeful that, you know, these are just that mid-season lull because of the late start. And, you know, he's just probably as jacked up as he can be for tomorrow's start. Like, this is just a huge start, and I think he's going to come out firing. And, you know, hopefully you got the stamina to go six innings.
1: Hey, earlier when we were talking to Ryan Roland Smith, he was talking about being around some of the Houston broadcasters and team and stuff like that, and that they sit around and complain about, you know, the Mariners and guys like Josh Naylor, and oh, those guys are a bunch of punks and whatever. And I'm like, we're always so, you know, we get after the Houston Astro players so much that we, you know, talk about hating them and they're cheaters and this and that, that you never really, like, think, maybe I'm that guy, right? Like, maybe our Mariner players are those kinds of guys. Not cheaters.
0: Come on,
1: of course
0: there.
1: I didn't say cheaters. No, but, like, you know.
2: Yeah, they're cheaters.
1: You're the villain.
0: Yeah,
1: you know?
0: True. The villain, yes.
1: Yeah.
0: Yes.
1: So it's just kind of weird to hear that but, you know, when you look at it and you go, okay, if Josh Naylor was doing all the antics, because that's kind of what they were complaining about, probably not like him. But we love him because he's our jerk, right? If they think he's a jerk.
0: Yeah.
1: Yeah, gotta love that.
0: Right. I mean, there's always a character on a team, and I think, you know, Naylor fits that bill and isn't afraid to, you know, bump into one or rub some shoulders or do what he feels like he wants to do. And I think that, you know, that's a good sign if the Mariners are becoming the villain.
1: Yeah.
0: Right?
1: Right.
0: Like, if they're the villain, then they're doing something right.
2: Well, they're the villain out there because they own that team. They've dominated. The Astros have won two games in that series.
0: 9-2 this year.
2: There's only two left.
1: Well, and Astro fans see on TV that every time they come to here in Seattle, they get
0: booed everywhere, man.
1: Yeah.
2: Everywhere. You know? Yeah. Everybody hates them.
1: Yeah.
2: It's beautiful. by the way, what's with that fan base that stinks? There's half a building there. So many empty seats in that. Yeah. Your team's in first place. This is the team you love to hate in the Mariners, and they've owned you, so you're just, what, not going to show up?
0: Maybe they've just been like, oh, we're always in it. We don't care anymore, you know?
2: Yeah. Lame.
0: Lame.
2: Yeah.
0: I totally agree.
2: Team, fan base, all of them. Lame.
0: Is there a football equivalent to the Astros?
2: It used to be the 49ers. Okay. I think now it's become the Rams, but those teams didn't cheat. They were just fun. They were good.
0: Okay.
2: And they're in your division, so you were head-to-head, and you had that net. And there was some smack talk, but they didn't do anything that compromised the game.
0: Gotcha.
2: The way the Astros did.
1: The team you would compare them to would be the Patriots.
2: Yeah, the
0: That's
2: Patriots.
0: That's what I was thinking. Yeah. Yeah.
2: Patriots did things that compromised the integrity of the game.
1: Yeah, there's always, like where John always said, where there's smoke, there's fire. And it's like they never really got punished for anything, but, like, just a little shady things going on.
2: And none of the perpetrators in the Astros thing outside of the organization, you know, draft picks, fines, you know, but the players, the ones that actually carried it out, not a moment of punishment, not a cent of a fine, nothing.
1: Yeah.
2: And they were indignant after that. People like Bregman and those guys.
0: That's why they're still getting booed, right? Like, if they served a suspension and, you know, were more, you know, dealt with it, then maybe you wouldn't be getting booed anymore.
1: Yeah.
0: Right? But now it's like, no, you're going to get booed forever. And they would. I wouldn't be surprised if even if once Altuve's gone and everyone else is gone, they still get booed. No one's here from that era, all right? Stop booing us. Like, no. You don't even know what you did.
2: It's too bad they have a player like Yordan on their team. I'd love for that guy to be in a Mariner uniform.
0: Yeah.
2: It says every fan base. I mean, that guy.

0: That is a beast. He is a beast.
1: I would have struck him out, dude.
0: Oh, baby. Like he hits that. Lefties, Charlie. He hits lefties and righties.
1: He hasn't seen the bullwhip slider. Come on. Come on now.
0: The crafty lefty, you go up there and just make him look silly.
1: Crafty, man. Hey, I'm not crafty.
0: You are crafty. Every lefty is considered crafty.
1: So if you strike out a guy in an inning, are you a crafty? Are you a strikeout pitcher?
0: What are you striking him out with?
2: No, you're a smoke bringer.
0: Thank you, Dave. What are you striking him out with? Is it off? Is there bend to it? Is he way out in front, off balance?
1: He's got no chance on the slider, man. He's gonna swing right over top of it. No chance.
0: He's trying not to smile.
1: He's the best. Come on.
2: I believe him. I believe him, Bob. I believe that he thinks that.
0: Oh, yeah, yeah.
1: Oh, yeah. Both of you guys have no chance against me.
0: Well, us, of course. Jeez. We'd have to be up there with a shovel or something. But,
1: ooh,
0: yeah.
1: No, you still got no chance.
0: Yeah, probably. Yeah. That'd make it worse, actually.
1: But right now, you know, rotator cuff broken, you totally take me deep.
2: Yeah, I can't swing. I can't even pick up a bat right now, so... I'd be an easy victim for you.
1: You can't pick up a bat?
2: No, I mean, my shoulder's just... I blew out a flip-flop and tripped on the stairs. Shoulder's never been the same.
1: Wow.
0: Not a story you expect from an NFL linebacker, right? I blew out a flip-flop.
2: I can't even brush my teeth.
1: Wow.
2: I mean, right-handed. Go left.
1: Okay.
0: Dave telling the story of that, I was almost in tears because he was showing me how he had to lift his elbow to brush his teeth and to comb his hair. I was like, you used to run into things as fast as you could with your head and shoulders, as hard as you could, and you'd live to do it again the next week and the next week. And now he blew out a flip-flop. He's out of commission.
1: Unbelievable.
2: Stripped on the stairs.
0: It's amazing. It's amazing. All right. Is the Mariners offense finally starting to show signs of life? Can we look at this and say, this is who they are moving forward? We're going to talk more about that. Charlie Furbush in studio with us for the hour. Text line is there for you as well. We got all of it coming your way next with Wyman and Bob at Seattle Sports on 710.
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0: We got Charlie Furbush in studio with us for the hour, as we do each and every week. Text line is there for you, 866-979-3776. You want to weigh in on the Mariners on the heels of a series win in Houston. They get set to take on the Brewers, best team in baseball record-wise, starting tomorrow, game one tomorrow. But we touched on this briefly, Charlie, that the Mariners scored 20 runs combined in those three games, which was great to see. And more importantly, what we've seen at least consistently through the month of August is Julio and Naylor have turned it up big time. You look at what they're doing in August, those are the guys. You're going, okay, that looks right. That looks normal. They're producing and it's consistent. We saw Cal in this series go 1-for-10. And he had three walks, which I'm actually putting more stock into, because he didn't chase the way we've been seeing Chase four-seam fastballs up around the eyes. He just, and you see everybody pitching him up, trying to get him to chase, because that's the book on him now. So he worked three walks, which was great, just three strikeouts, but he had just the one hit, which was the home run, which I think was the only park it would have been a home run in. But it's a home run. Is that something that gets him going, do you think? I think we're much like the team where we keep going, okay, that's a huge win. Is this going to be the game we point to and say that's where it turned around? In Cal's case, is this a moment that he feels like, okay, I can breathe a little bit. Ball left the yard. I don't care what park it was in. Now he can relax a bit, or is he still a guy you think is searching for it?
1: I think he's still searching a little bit, for sure, because he wants to be a complete hitter, you know? And, I mean, even Randy's home run was only a home run in two ballparks. He's sending the cups. Mm. So, you know, that short porch is just right place at the right time, right?
0: I mean, meanwhile, Julio's home run was like almost a home run in like 20 parks.
1: Yeah, it's like 22 parks.
0: Yeah, yeah, that's something like, you know, that.
1: So Houston's a weird place. It's a weird, weird, weird place. But at this point, you know, you wonder, what do we consider Cal being back? Like, what are we looking for? Like, is it hits? Is it on base? Is it slug? Because at the end of the day, I feel like maybe the best approach would be like, hey, Cal, just go up there and try and go yard. We'll take care of the rest of the work. You know what I mean? Stay in your lane. Go bring your power. He's still hitting, you know, for the minimal amount of hits. He's hitting homers. He's got some RBIs. So he's doing some damage. And, you know, as you mentioned, Julio and Naylor and Cole Young and now Donovan back, is there a formula where they can just let Cal be like, all right, it's maybe more of a season to forget, but turn it on here, see if you can help us out with the slug area and go deep. But, you know, yeah, where...
0: Should we... Sorry to no, interrupt good. You, but is that how we should view him? Like, you know what? Cal or Julio and Naylor are picking it up. Randy's been there all season offensively.
1: Randy, that guy needs more credit. He's
0: Cole
1: been
0: Young's,
1: awesome.
0: Cole Young's been great this year. Canzone.
1: Oh, right.
0: Career year.
1: Right.
0: So should we be looking at Cal like, all right, look, at this point, 37 games, whatever he gives us is almost gravy. Is that how we should stop expecting him to be Cal again or what?
1: Right. I guess at the end of the day, right, if Cal gets to 20 home runs, is that like, oh, wow, that was really bad, or you just didn't hit for average? But when you hit the ball, it went over the fence. Right? Like, is 20 home runs, are we just mad because he hit a new benchmark last year and hit 60? But last year he hit, you know, 42, right?
0: Yeah, I thought that's about what I thought he would do this year when we were talking about it. We were making predictions this year. I'm like, he's not going to hit 60. It's not
2: 40 to 45.
0: Yeah, it was like somewhere in the low 40s is what I thought would be a reasonable expectation. So, yeah, if he hits 20, it would still represent a massive disappointment, in my opinion.
1: Yeah, fair, right? I mean, I get it. But I think at this point, if he hits 20 and does okay, or even hits, you know, 22, right? Like something crazy over the last 37 games. Like, are we sitting here and saying, oh, well, we want more, or are we satisfied with the production we're getting, although it be maybe spread out and have the rest of the other guys kind of pick up the slack? Because I think it's just a lot to ask on Cal right now to be that guy. You know what I mean? And as you've seen, the other guys have kind of stepped it up. And if there is a version of Cal that exists, and I know that there is this season, then maybe you do it. But, I mean, I think, you know, at this point, I'm going to guess you keep trying to tell him, hey, if you got pitches to hit, go take a whack at it, man. You know, and at the end of the day, you know, we'll see what ends up shaping up. I would like to see, you know, at the end, you know, I say this, I'm like, who's going to finish the year with more RBIs? Josh Naylor or Cal Raleigh? They both have 44.
0: Yeah, it's pretty. Yeah, I don't know. Maybe Cal, I guess. But he's hitting .114 in the month of August.
1: No, I know.
0: But, I mean, he's at least got to be representative, man. He's at least got to 200.
1: Hit 200, yeah.
0: Can you like, hit 200 hit for 200. The month? We're not setting the bar high here.
1: No, I know. But, you know, at where this leads to these next 37 games, you know, I would almost argue I'd want to see more clutchness, right? Like, not necessarily, you have to be a .350 hitter and hit 17 homers and be the guy. I mean, that'd be great, but, you know, maybe just when your time is up, be clutch.
2: Hey, we were talking to Hyphen, and I just wanted to get your opinion on this. You know, he was he was going around and getting like testimonials or little videos from the, some of the players in the clubhouse. And it was for a little league thing. And, you know, so like, go get him guys or whatever, a little pep talk. And so he went up to Cal and Cal was like, are you sure they want to hear from me? And I'm like, and he wasn't joking. It's not, I know, at least it's that's funny. The way they,
1: it's
2: they,
1: very candid
2: he made it sound. Yeah. But do you think that's healthy or is that like maybe, I mean, you kind of like 100%. Him for it because he's self-aware, right?
1: That is the highest, one of the highest skills in life, man.
2: Yeah.
1: You know, Hunt, that is so awesome that a guy on your team is recognizing and owning the fact that it's subpar. Mm. And he's, you know, I think candidly, jokingly being like, you sure you want these kids to hear from me right now? I can't, you know, I can't hit water if I fell out of a boat, you know, like jokingly speaking, right? Obviously, you want to hear from Cal. But I mean, that to me is the sign of a true leader, a guy that understands where he's at and is not afraid to face it. Like that's, you have to, you can't shy away from it. And you know, you're going to be here in the long run. So you got to do the best you can to, you know, try and get out of it, but at the same time, be a good teammate. So I think everyone inside that clubhouse and everyone in the Pacific Northwest wants Cal to be Cal Raleigh that we know, right? And it's just been a struggle this year, but it's still, I still have a ton of belief in this guy because he's shown to me that he not only can handle the pitching staff better than almost anyone in the league, but when he's on offensively, he is an absolute force.
3: Hey, give me a quick thought on Brock Rodden, who got called up. I don't know that anybody expected that would be the name. I think maybe a lot of people thought it would be Arroyo would be the guy, but obviously they need somebody who could have played shortstop with Colt Emerson going down. So Rodden is that guy. And, I mean, look, he's played three games. So, but it was kind of cool to see him, obviously, in that first game come up with the big hit. They didn't get the win, but he got a big hit, a double there that bounced over the wall. And he's had a hit in each game. He's got three hits in 10 at-bats. So what's your takeaway on a young guy that's getting his first taste of it here?
1: Just a scrappy little dude, man. I love it. I love what I'm seeing. And I remember seeing him in spring training, and he certainly found the ball way more than I expected. And, you know, I think Rick Riz and I even said, like, oh, this Rodden kid's pretty good. You know, he's got some, you know, tenacity to him. So it was really nice to see him come up. And I think that's the other thing. Now that you bring that up, you just spark a thing that happens throughout the year that I think we all find some cool, I don't know, love, experience, gratitude in. Because anytime a guy comes up and makes your big league debut, it's a big deal, right? It's a big deal. And you come up clutch, it's even a bigger deal, right? And I think sometimes in that clubhouse, you maybe are reminded of where it all started for you. And, like, give yourself a pinch me moment. I'm still here. Like, don't take anything for granted. You know, like, look how long it took for Rodden to get up. You know, and appreciate the fact that you are where you are and try and stay present and do the best you can that day. But some of these little things can, I think, maybe spark a team in ways that you don't see on any sort of stat. It's like, oh, a guy's dream just came true. How cool is that? And you get to be a part of it and help him create a memory. So I think these little moments can maybe even spark a team without even realizing it, right? It's bringing a guy up and a guy helps you out and is successful and everyone wants to rally around him. It's a pretty cool moment. So hopefully Rodden is that kind of guy that is a pesky out, a guy that's going to get on base. He's going to do everything he can. And I think the Mariners obviously liked what they saw and said, let's give this guy a crack.
3: He's listed as being an inch taller than Altuve.
2: I was Altuve's, just looking at that same thing.
3: Yeah, Altuve's listed at 5'6", which I think he's 5'5". And Rodden's listed at 5'7", which I think he's probably 5'6".
1: He's a cleats
2: and a buck 70.
1: Yeah,
2: that's the thing I love about baseball, that you get like Yordan Alvarez on one end of the spectrum and then a guy like Brock Rodden, because you called him a pesky little guy or something like that. And I'm like, oh, I didn't even think to look up, you know, his height and weight.
3: Yeah.
2: And
3: He's a little guy.
2: But I love that you get, like, football, you pretty much know, like, a tight ends are this, you know, 6'4", 240, but you can, all sizes in Major League Baseball.
3: There's room for everybody there, Dave.
2: There's room for everyone.
1: I think baseball players are the most average-looking humans.
3: Yeah.
1: In one way.
3: A lot of them are.
2: You don't get called out walking around out in public or in the mall.
1: No. Yeah, I think there, you know, there was always the, oh, look at this guy. He's got a big league body. Look at that guy right there. Always ragging on somebody that really doesn't have a big league body.
2: Yeah. Like those pictures we see on the internet of Paul Skeens.
1: Yeah. Big league.
3: He's not body beautiful. I love it. Meanwhile, the Mariners are heading to Milwaukee. We'll get you ready for their series against the Brewers. Talk some more about that with Charlie Furbush, who's in studio with us. It's Wyman and Bob, Seattle Sports on 710.
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5: Hi, it's meteorologist Chris Crocker in the 4 News Now First Alert Weather Center. Mostly clear skies tonight. Our winds are going to shift, which may bring some patchy smoke into the Spokane area overnight. 59 for a low for tomorrow, Tuesday. Hazy and breezy with mostly to partly cloudy skies and a high of 89.
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5: We got Charlie Furbush in studio with us until 5 o'clock, and we'll then turn our attention to El Hombre, Michael Bradley, so stay tuned for that. Text line is there for you, 866-979-3776.
6: Charlie's going to take me to the zoo.
5: I just found out.
6: Yep. Yeah.
7: You want to come too, Bob?
5: You'll hold our hands like we're your kids.
7: Yeah. Have you been to the Woodland Park Zoo?
5: I have.
7: Okay. Have you been lately?
6: Charlie's going to be like, don't get so close, Dave.
7: They'll get you.
5: Yeah. They'll get you.
7: Yeah.
5: Yeah. Keep an eye on them. So is this to me is a huge series in terms of dictating how we feel about this team. I know certainly a lot of texters and people on social media have already established this team's going nowhere. There's no reason to watch them. I've told you the whole time they're going to be bad. You know, there's that group. But if they're able, and this is a big if because Milwaukee's very good. This is going to be a tough series. But if they somehow find a way to take 2 of 3, that's got to go a long way into changing. You're always optimistic. But even some of the more staunch pessimist critics out there, if they're able to take 2 of 3 from this team, and at that point there'll be, 34 games left at the end of that series, you got to start feeling like, all right, this team feels like they're finding a rhythm. Even though they're without, you forget, Taylor Ward has not been playing. He's been out with a quad injury, which he was here for a second, and he's gone. Your trade deadline acquisition hasn't even been playing yet, really.
7: Right.
5: Outside of a handful of games, and JP's still hurt. But even without those two, it feels like, hey, they're starting to find it. That would tell me, okay, things are a little different.
7: Yeah, I think they know exactly what they're up against this week, right? They know it's going to be a tough one. And they know that they dodged a bullet not having to face Mizrowski, right? That's huge.
5: Dave just heard about him for the first time today.
7: Yeah, right. Are you serious? Of course he did. Come on. The Miz?
6: Well, if you want to tell full disclosure, Dave Craig. I was talking to Dave Craig. Okay. He's from Wisconsin. And he's like, well, first of all, he's going like, well, how do you talk about baseball? Like, you played football. What do you know? And I'm like, well, I've been watching the games for 15 years, Dave. So, you know, kind of got a little bit of an idea.
5: Got a feeling.
6: Yeah. And then he's like, yeah, we have this guy. I don't know if you heard of him, Mizrowski. And I was like, yeah, I think I've heard of him, Dave. I think I've seen him on ESPN a couple of times.
5: Dave Craig thought he was breaking some news to Wyman about,
6: yeah,
5: don't tell anybody, but this kid's going to be good.
6: And then you said also they have a mascot that gets on the slide when they hit a home run. I'm like, oh, really? I didn't know that.
5: I feel like Dave Craig just went to a Brewers game for the first time in 2 decades and learned all of this now. Yes. So he wants to share it with Dave.
7: Yeah. Did you know?
5: I got this kid, Mizrowski, throws the ball really hard.
6: Yeah.
7: But I think it's a test, man. You're going to go into it, and you know you're up against it. And if you can come out of it unscathed, I mean, even if you lose the series but you play tight ball games, that's still a confidence-driven moment. Because, okay, maybe we didn't win the game. We lost 4-3, 3-2, whatever. We played 3 great baseball games, and if you put those games in another series, it may go in a different direction. So I think the point, what I see is, like, go into it, put that sense of urgency on each game, you know, play one game at a time, leave it on the field, and if you can win one game, it's going to tell you that you can win all 3. And obviously, you know, you can, you know, it can go the other way, but at the end of the day, this is a chance to take everyone in that clubhouse and say, we have as much, you know, right or chance to be in the playoffs as anyone in the league. We just showed it in this series.
6: Charlie, you know, I like to check in every once in a while with you. Who do you like out of the bullpen right now? And just, you know, over the last couple of weeks, seeing anything, any kind of a spark? What do you see from the bullpen?
7: Well,
6: your favorite?
7: Who's my favorite? I mean, right now, I still, besides the Friday night, you know, meltdown, if you want to call it, with Munoz. I don't really call it a meltdown, just a bad luck. He's still, like, my guy. And ever since he started throwing 101, 102, I mean, it's become, he's lights out. You know?
5: Should he go to that more? It seems like the slider.
7: 100%.
5: 100%. He really leans on the slider, which is good when it's on. Problem is it's a little hit and miss with the slider. And I feel like And I don't know if that's on Cal calling the pitches or if that's more on what Munoz's comfort level is, but I'm with you. I'd like to see that fastball used a little more.
7: Totally agree. And, you know, just traditionally speaking, for a guy that throws 100, you would just be like, well, I'm just going to keep throwing that by you until I have to adjust, right? And I think he's more been a backwards pitcher for a guy that throws 100, throws more sliders, yeah. Right? And throws way more sliders and then, you know, makes the heater look that much better. But, you know, I think being more aggressive and showcasing the heat, they all have to honor it. But, you know, the thing with Munoz sometimes is that, and we all as pitchers, you know, have run into situations where we throw non-competitive pitches in the sense that as soon as it leaves my hand, it's a ball, right? It is a non-competitive pitch. And there are times where we've seen even Munoz delivery kind of fly open, flies over to the side, and the ball's not even close. And I think those are the pitches where if you can kind of limit those and realize, okay, I still want you to do exactly how you pitch. I want you to fall off to the first base side, but making sure that you're releasing the ball in a place that gives yourself a chance to be competitive. And it's tough out there when you're throwing a pitch out there and it's just a waste pitch. Like the hitter's like, all right, well, I'm not going to swing at that. That's not even close, you know? So, but what I've seen lately is that his ability to, you know, mix those two pitches, but I'm on the same boat as you, Bob. Throw more heaters, man. Like, it is a lively heater right now, and it is hard to hit when you're moving it around the zone. So, but I, the same thing, I want to give everyone in the bullpen love.
5: Yeah.
7: Like, we, as a bullpen, get, like, you even hear it in the postgame. You're like, yeah, well, Hancock did great, and then the bullpen came in, and they did their job. It's like, we got names.
5: Yeah.
7: You know what I mean?
5: Yeah.
7: You know?
6: To remember that.
7: It's like, you know, maybe that's how offensive line feels. Like, and the O-line did a great job blocking today and really gave the quarterback a bunch of opportunities to get the ball out and into the field. And
6: as a matter of fact, like, we compare, like, offensive line to pitching sometimes. Like, you know, you never have, like, five aces, right? You got maybe three and a couple of guys that maybe there's a guy that passes out and falls down on the field.
7: Maybe.
6: That kind of thing. So,
7: yeah. Well, I'll give the lefties a shout-out. Spire and Ferrer have been fantastic.
6: Yeah.
7: You know, Bizzardo continues to be a guy you can rely on. And
5: quick thought on Sir Anthony.
7: Great name.
5: Uh-oh.
7: But another lively arm. No, I think you got to see it the other night, and I think that was great to have him in that big moment, get a big out, and know that he's going to be a huge part of this bullpen in these next 37 games.
5: Yeah. Good stuff, man. As always, it goes fast.
7: I know.
5: It goes fast.
7: It feels like 20 minutes, man.
5: An hour. Out the window.
7: Unbelievable. Until next week.
5: Until next week. All hopefully right. we're talking about a team on a roll, man.
7: That's
5: I say
7: right.
5: it every time. Hopefully.
7: And you guys will be optimistic and you'll be excited.
5: That's
7: you know?
5: Right. That's right. That's right. 37 to go. They're gonna be down to single digits before we know it. But we'll talk next week.
7: Yeah, good luck with El Hombre.
5: Thanks, buddy. You need it. We're gonna need it. There he is. Charlie Furbush spent the hour with us. If you guys missed any part of that, you'll be able to find it on the podcast page after the show at seattlesports.com. Meanwhile, which NFL preseason games did El Hombre, Michael Bradley, watch this weekend? Oh, he'll love that question. We'll ask him. That's coming your way next with Wyman and Bob at Seattle Sports on 710.
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